0: So, you know, we have to learn as much as we could and take it easy and just go in circle.
1: You can't hire this track and come and do it. So those 6 hours, it sounds a lot. It's not a lot, though, is it?
0: No, it's not a lot. Honestly, I always feel, you know, on this Sunday, the time flies like in one second, blink of an eye, boom, the day is done. And you're like, ah, I wish I could have done this and that and tested this and that. And yeah, but it's the same for everyone. So we have two cars. We'll try to make the most of it. I'm pretty sure we're going to split the work, you know, between the two, try different setup directions, try different stuff on systems. And yeah, hopefully we can accomplish the program. And then we have 2 days of let's say, doing homework of the learnings of Sunday to make sure we roll out on Wednesday with the best package possible and work for free practice and qualifying.
1: Go well. Enjoy it.
0: Thank you.
1: That's your jamming here there from Genesis Magma. We've got the Corvette lad standing having a chat here as well. Nicky Katzberg, can I slide in here? We've got Johnny Edgar as well. I'll grab in a minute. Hello, mate. How are you doing?
2: I'm doing well. I'm at Le Mans, so I can't complain, can I?
1: That's exactly what I said when I picked up my Shazoubler ready to come in here. This is a very special place, isn't it? Even now, we're a week away from the race, effectively. But right now, I'm starting to feel it.
2: Yeah, it's nice weather. There's big crowds. I went for a run around the track this morning, and I saw more grandstands than ever. So it's going to be another cool year, and I feel like motorsports in general right now, GT racing, endurance racing, it's getting better and better and better, more people. So it's just very cool to be a part of that.
1: So when you ran around the track last night, I do my normal thing. I do two things when I arrive here. I drive around the track in the car. I ride up all the curbs that I did last year to see if they're the same. And I stop and I get out and I walk over on the start-finish straight to the 1955 Memorial. What did you see last night, or this morning rather, on your run around? Any changes, any surface changes? I saw a little bit of a patch at Arnage that they've put in on the right hand of that.
2: Yeah, I did see that as well. So I'm trying to look for differences in curbs, differences in if there's any of those patches. There wasn't many. I must say, I'm not the biggest fan of track walks normally. I feel like they're overrated because you're doing it at such different speeds. It's very hard to judge, especially when then teammates start asking, yeah, where do you break? Yeah, man, I have no clue. I try to find the limit, you know, start breaking there and then you end up breaking there. But it was nice to run around the track. No big curb differences. And it's just a cool place to go for a run. And it's always nice, special feeling in the mud.
1: People talk about the 24 hours of Le Mans, but even race day, it's not 24 hours because we're in so early. There's a warm-up is a bit later this year, but we'll still have to be in early. Nobody's going to walk in at 11 o'clock in the morning for the 12 o'clock warm-up. So it's kind of like 36 hours of the race. But really, the race does start now, well, certainly on Sunday. What do you guys need to get out of it on Sunday, those 6 hours?
2: Well, first of all, you're fully right about the day is very long. Not so much for us drivers, it's more for the mechanics already having to come in so early, work on the car, and spend so much time before we actually get started. Us drivers have an easy life when it comes to that. But what do we need to get out of the car on the first day? I always feel like the first day is about surviving, getting through the night, and then in the morning you see where you are, and then it's time to start pushing a little bit, unless you're already out of the race. But surviving the night is always a big deal. But in the past, you would only have a few hours left, and now you still have until 4 o'clock. So it's important that you survive that, but it's still a long time to go after that.
1: Chevrolet and, in fact, GM come here on the crest of a wave after the Detroit race for IMSA, won both categories. You guys have only had two races in the FIA World Championship. We missed effectively 10 hours, 1,812 kilometres of Qatar. How do you feel TF Sport, Corvette and you and your teammates, how do you feel you arrive here? Are you ready? Would you have liked more time?
2: No, I feel ready. I must say, I'm not fully 100% on top of this tire yet. Not done so much with the Goodyear, so I'm still kind of figuring out where to exactly use the tire. I must say, Johnny Edgar has been fantastic and a fantastic help also to try and, you know, teach me a bit about the tire. The first two weekends, especially Imola, was great. We had good pace. We finished second. I think we could have won first. Spa was a little bit more tough. We had some additional weight there. additional weight there, which made it difficult, but I do have a very good feeling for Le Mans here.
1: You've got to go on stage now. I'll grab Johnny when we're all done. Good to see you, Nicky.
2: Thank you.
1: Good to see that smile. Excellent stuff. We're down at Paysage. This is Scrutineering by any other name, and you're listening to 91.2 FM. This is Radio Le Mans for 2026. Now, I've just seen somebody that I absolutely need to jump in. Now, are you guys finished on stage? So can I have a quick word, gentlemen? Delighted to see Ori, well done for putting Matt Bell in red and white. That's absolute quality, mate. Ori, how are you?
3: Very well, very well.
1: You ready for this?
3: Ready.
1: Ready?
3: Very ready.
1: Breathe it all in, my friend. Breathe it all in. It starts right here. Yep. This is something else, isn't it?
3: It's the best in the world, and I couldn't be happier to be back.
1: What have you got to do on Sunday? Where do you think the car is? Where do you think you guys are? How much work is there to do on Sunday before we even get to practice?
3: Hopefully not too much work on the car. We tested a couple of weeks ago in Aragon. Car was very good, so hopefully it's going to be pretty plug and play. We get in the car, we do the best we can, and if we do that, I think we'll end up close to the front.
1: I'm very envious of you going to Aragon. That's a place that I've always wanted to go. Bikes and cars look great around there. Matthew, sir, how are you?
4: I'm very good. And seeing as you've just pulled out the fact that I'm wearing a red and white suit, I'd like to remind you, I remember when you drove a Porsche in a black and white suit.
1: It was silver and black. That was silver.
4: Black and white. And you can't still get away
1: got
4: from it.
1: I've still got that suit. I think it's still current. Le Mans, it is something else, isn't it? So how are you feeling right now? Are you relaxed? Do you want to get started? All of the above? What?
4: Itching to get going, yeah. No, it's awesome to be back here, especially with the new crew and the new name, you know, back with these two boys. It's the team I've really loved driving with, and a car that we feel is going to be pretty competitive. So, yeah, last year was get everybody ingratiated with the race, and then this year we're coming back with a little bit more bulgy ambition. So, yeah, just can't
1: bulgy really ambition going. Fantastic T-shirt, and you need that as a T-shirt. Goodyear tyre, so that's something a little bit different.
4: Yeah, obviously we're pretty au fait with the Michelin being over in IMSA, but no, we do the Aragon test or a test beforehand, which we've done both years in Aragon, principally to get reacquainted with the tyre and all that sort of stuff, and actually really enjoy driving on the tyre, to be honest. So it seems to suit the car well. Yeah, it's something that we don't feel is a disadvantage to us. So I think we're feeling good on that front.
1: The third of the trio is Lars Kern. Hello, Lars. Nice to see you again.
5: Hello. Nice
4: my
5: to
4: brother.
5: See you.
4: Yeah.
1: Go to the same hairdresser, obviously. Lars, Le Mans with these two. It's going to be a laugh, if nothing else. It has to get serious eventually, but you'll have a good time racing here this week.
5: Yeah, I mean, that's most important. We're not only teammates and we're winning races, but we're also great friends. So, yeah, we're always having a good time. Really enjoy that.
1: What is the key to getting a good start to Le Mans? Does it really actually start here? Is it a mindset? Have you got to be in the right place, even when you're doing this sort of stuff down in the town centre?
5: I think there's a lot of stuff not in our hands. As Matt said, we had a good test. I think we are well prepared. Let's see how everything goes and how the event unfolds for us. And then I think it's really important to be at the front right at the beginning and to stay with the top group to be there for the end. I think last year we took it pretty like defensive at the beginning, and I think this year we can be a little bit more aggressive and try to go for something.
1: To that point then, Matt, have you worked out what you're going to do for the new qualifying and Hyperpole regulations? Because there's no reason why anybody can't get into that top 10 shootout. It's going to depend how you marshal your resources, I suppose.
4: Hey, very much. I mean, qualifying is one of those 24-hour races. Everybody who's not on pole says it doesn't matter, and then the guy on pole always wants to be on pole at the biggest race in the world. So I definitely think we can have a good showing there. Like Lars has said, we're coming back feeling a lot more competitive, and we want to show that qualifying too. So I think we're all pushing to try and have a pretty good session, and because it just puts everybody in a really positive mindset when you're right. up at the front. So, yeah, we want to be there, and it'll be interesting to see how the new format works out. But, yeah, looking forward to trying to put it up at the front.
1: And, Ori, what are you realistically aiming for this year? This is not your championship, but it is the biggest sports car race in the world. You've got to get your minds after this back into sailing 6 hours of the Glenmore in a couple of weeks after the race. But what do you want out of this?
3: Honestly, I think, to be fair, just do your best and try to do better than we did last year. But you want to win. But I think, yeah, realistically, just move forward and try to do better than what we did last year, for sure.
1: What did you say? Bolshy confidence.
4: Bolshy ambition.
1: Bolshy ambition. Bolshy ambition from the guys. Thank you, gentlemen. Have a good one. Race well. Thanks, Matt.
4: Good to see you in black and white again.
1: Well, I know. Listen, in all seriousness, I hope you do have a better season next year. I've enjoyed the banter, as always. We were talking football there with Matt Huber. Just watch yourself down there. Mind the gap, son, will you? That's all right. Let's wander off to the other side of the area and see if we can snag a couple of drivers before they head in to I've just spotted a gentleman who we'll try and have a word with in a second. He's just finishing up an interview with someone else, Andrea Lotterer from Genesis Magma Racing, and we'll grab a moment with him as soon as he's finished. That was perfect timing. Perfect timing. Andrea, can I have a quick word?
6: No.
1: Okay, thanks. Thanks very much. Andrea Lotterer, ladies and gentlemen. Hey, mate, how are you doing?
6: Very good. Happy to be here.
1: Your photographs of some of the testing got me really interested in what was going on, and then what's happened since has just been extraordinary. Don't stop driving yet, but you have got a career doing photographs. Do you enjoy that, getting out on the circuit and watching your teammates going around?
6: Yeah, I do. And actually, that's a nice part about endurance. When your teammate drives, you can go on track, watch the car, and I just take my camera and exercise my hobby. And you can get close to the car, close to the... I don't need to ask for a media pass, you know. I can be doing testing and do a bit behind the scenes, so I enjoy it, yes.
1: So you first and then people, you were effectively employees 2 and 3 after Cyril. So you've been there from the start. What an incredible project to be involved with.
6: Yeah, it's fantastic, because when is the last time a big car manufacturer decided to join motorsport from the scratch, from zero? I can't remember who were the last ones. And especially in today's world, it's very difficult to find that. Normally they're like scaling back. And so we are going full throttle. And this is an opportunity I didn't want to miss. So when I had the first discussion with Cyril, after things were changing at Porsche and what I could have had there was not stimulating me, I decided to call Cyril. And from the first call, we understood each other very well, and it was clear that we want to work together. So for me, very exciting to have this opportunity at this stage of my career to bring my experience, to be listened. It's a very creative part, and to have a new home, and it's your new baby that you're trying to grow into a big baby, and here we are. And I think I'm very happy to be here. Of course, we know it's hard at the beginning, but it's part of the game. And the aim is that we become a very strong team in the future, and that I contribute the maximum I can. And we had a great time so far, people and I, in the development. To put this team together, we're still growing, you know, we still need more people, we still need more resources, but we're here, and I think it's fantastic what the team has been able to achieve so far. A lot of people work above and beyond what the capacity could be, and really hats off to them, to thank them to being putting this together. The car looks great. Looks fantastic. The design office at Genesis is very, very on a high level. So we came up with a very beautiful car. And the aim of the brand is definitely to shine in the future. So hopefully in a few years' time, we can have an interview with a few wins under our belt.
1: Well, and that is the point, isn't it? all this enthusiasm, and I've been swept along. I was saying to Mathieu, every time I speak to Cyril or to Luke, I get swept along in the enthusiasm. But somebody somewhere has got to keep your feet on the ground and be grounded, because this has never been an easy sport. And probably right now, Andre, and you've been around for long enough to know this, right now is probably the hardest it's ever been in the top class. So have you got to be sensible about the goals you set yourselves, the way that you approach things, and keep reminding yourself that this is only your third race?

0: in the Audi days, so they came with the diesel technology, and then that technology guaranteed them the win, even though it was very ambitious. Everything changed with the BOP to be on the same level, playing level field. So I think to understand how to make the difference, I think that is on a much smaller window, and that will be very, very difficult also for the drivers. So no, we are aware of all that, and but like I said, we our feet on the ground, the human side of the team is fantastic. So we are aware of all that, and I think this human side of the team is also what will make our team strong.
1: When I look at the times now, I've stopped talking about, oh, it's 0.6 of a second to this or 2.1 seconds to that. I look at percentages now, and the percentage between being on pole and being last in the class, it's normally, if everything's gone well for everybody, it's normally about 1%, and it's about half of 1% to get into the top 10. I mean, it's ridiculously tight now.
0: Yeah, it is super tight. And then you add also a bit of the new safety car rules where the pack comes together.
1: Yes.
0: And then at the end, you know, it's not, you used to be able to build a race. Like, you didn't need the fastest car always to win Le Mans. You needed to have the least problem to build your race, because those gaps would stay in the race, and then you would have merit in that way. But now, could be there's a safety car 3-4 hours to the end, and then the race restarts, and then you need the fastest car to win Le Mans now. Otherwise, you'll be exposed. And even those differences are marginal, it's necessary to have that at Le Mans, at least. And the World Championship, you can still win it on merit, like we did in 24. Like, you know, we didn't have the fastest car, but we knew how to be consistent. We scored points all the time, and then you win a championship. But here at Le Mans, you need to have that little edge.
1: I wonder, are you guys almost having to say, let's not look at everybody else, let's run our own program, let's run our own race night right now? Lovely, the team's got 6 points, but is that even a little bit of a bonus? You guys are still, in sporting terms, particularly in cricket, we would say you're playing yourself in at the moment. You're nowhere near the performance levels of the cars because the car is so young.
0: No, exactly. We know we have a good base and we're warming up to it. But we need more time. We know what we want, but it takes a bit more time to get it. It doesn't come from one day to the other, but at least we know. Then, you know, it's a tough championship to start in, the way you get categorized. But we're definitely happy about what happened in Imola, finishing the race, and also about our first points in Spa. And I think it was the right approach, because the approach was to finish, focus on ourselves, no mistakes. And when you do that in championship, you can benefit from the issues from others. And that's what happened in Spa. So we ticked off our first points. That was something nice, because we got that off our shoulders. You know, it could be like, oh, when we're going to get our first points. So we got them. So now we can focus also on Le Mans. With the same approach to finish a race and do a clean job and do the best with what we have. But I think, it was a good motivation to get points in Spa for the whole team working hard.
1: Andre, I'll finish off with a question that perhaps is a little unfair or a little difficult to answer. You've driven a lot of racing cars at the very top level. How does this car right now, I know it's in its early days, as we've said, so we're still looking at reliability before we unlock all of the performance here, absolutely. But as a car, to drive it, do you feel the potential? Are you, I'm going to tell you now, I've known you a long time, you look very relaxed, you look very content. And when I've seen you like this before, that generally means that you're happy with what's going on around you, with the car, with the team, etc. And it also normally means you're going to be really, really quick when you get in the car. So is the car giving you this confidence as well as the team and the infrastructure around it?
0: Yeah, it is an interesting question, because when I was driving the Porsche, I never really felt 100% confident, because the car was not really giving me the direct feedback I was expecting, or that I was used to have in the previous year, in my whole career, basically, the way you approach a corner, the way the car the way you can be one with a car. And it was always
1: the car almost talks to you, doesn't it, as a driver?
0: Yeah, it should be an extension of yourself, yes. You know. So.

0: And this is the case with this car. The first laps I did with this car, I immediately felt it's a lot purer and more responsive, and I can drive the way I want. So regardless of the performance, obviously, yeah, it's just a feeling that gives you confidence as a driver. So this, I'm much happier behind the wheel. Now we need to make the car faster, obviously, but at least I feel good in it. And I feel really at home with the team as well. It's really became a new family for me, and this is also a nice environment to be in. So, yeah, I think once we take everything off and we can, fight at the front, it will be a nice challenge.
1: I think you might be getting into dangerous ground for the rest of the paddock here, seeing you so happy as you are. André Lotterer, thank you very much. Always lovely to talk to you.
0: Thank you.
1: André Lotterer, then. I wonder if I can just grab for a second, because I know they've got to go up and say, Jamie, excuse me. Hello, Mr. Chadwick. May I have a quick word? Yes, please, if you don't. Long time. Congratulations on everything that you've achieved. I remember our first interview was many years ago in an early test at Monte Blanco. Well remembered. My first time driving a GT3 car. Lot of water under the bridge since then, and you find yourself as part of the Genesis Magma Racing project. Did some great work last year. Tell me a little bit about that and how you enjoyed the prototype racing.
2: Yeah, really enjoying it. I mean, last year in the LMP2 car with Genesis, sort of supporting it was great for us. We had a surprisingly really successful season, particularly in the LMS, and then also getting to do Le Mans for the first time was very special. And then this year, yeah, continuing in LMP2 and really enjoying again with IDEC, and then also stepping up into the role with the hypercar team is also very nice, and yeah, gives me kind of a little bit more of an insight into that world, and getting behind the wheel as well is very special.
1: I just said to André, I've known him a little while, so I get to know his body language. I haven't known you quite as long, but I know when you're happy, and you're looking very happy at the moment as well. What's it? What do you feel that this experience has brought to you as an individual and a driver in the last couple of seasons?
2: A huge amount. I mean, firstly, just the opportunity in the LMS. I think that's a great place to go into endurance racing properly. I think, obviously, started a little bit of my career in endurance racing, but coming back at a much higher level is great. And then now, I think, with the Genesis team starting from scratch, it's really just getting the opportunity to work with some of the people at the highest level of the sport. You look at the drivers they've got in the team, you look at the engineers, everyone that they've brought into this team. For me to learn from that, be a sponge. Anything I go on to do now in my career life, I feel like I'm bettered for. The support I get is fantastic, and they want to really develop talent from within. And it feels like, yeah, we see that with what we have with the trajectory program last year with Matisse and Danny, and then again this year with myself, Lawrence, and Valeria.
1: And what is, so you're here at Le Mans in what capacity?
2: So here is reserve for the hypercar team, so we'll do some laps on Sunday, which is nice. I mean, obviously, you don't want anything to happen, but no, genuinely, obviously, I think it's just great to be here. I think in like a role with a hypercar team is so cool for me to have that experience. And we'll see. I mean, I've been fortunate enough to do some laps. We did an endurance test a few weeks ago, so yeah, feel familiar with the car. Whatever happens, you know, I'll try and be as ready as possible, but yeah, my focus is on making sure nothing happens, and just doing the best job doing the best job I can.
1: We won't twist that. I promise. So this version of the hypercar regulations, the cars are a bit heavier. They have the regulations that you guys have gone with have got the common spine, effectively, one of four manufacturers. Does the LMP2 experience play into that, Jamie? Has that been valuable for you?
2: Oh, for sure. I think prototype experience is very valuable, but also I think, learning endurance racing, the car in LMP2 is super impressive. But what I love about the Genesis is they've got a great base. The chassis feels really strong, and yeah, to develop the systems, which is kind of the big step for me, and understand the systems on top of that is the next step.
1: Good luck on Sunday. Enjoy it. We'll keep an eye open for you. We have live coverage. Jamie Chadwick and the rest of Genesis Magma. We wish them well. 91.2 FM. We're the only people around the world with coverage of test day on Sunday. All 6 hours coming from Paul Truswell and Johnny Palmer. Ah, now there's Johnny Edgar. I said we would grab Johnny, and we have timed that perfectly as he's come off the stage. So, You've been helping Nicky a little bit with the, particularly on the tyre side of things in the TF Sports cover.
3: Yeah, obviously Nicky understands the car very well, having raced in IMSA a lot, but he hasn't used the Goodyear before, so I think there's some slight differences in driving style, but yeah, you kind of need to drive his tyre slightly different. I've never driven a Michelin on this tyre, so this car, so I don't fully know the difference, but it seems that how I think me and Charlie drive with experience on this tyre is slightly different. So I think, yeah, I've been trying to help Nicky a bit, but not that he needs much. He's obviously very good and always fast and very experienced.
1: How's the question we're always asking in the WEC and particularly here at Le Mans, how's the warm-up on the Goodyear? I talk to the hypercar guys a lot about their Michelins, and I talk about the guys in IMSA on their tyres. I don't often get to talk to the GT drivers, so how is the warm-up? Because of course no tyre warmers allowed.
3: I think on the GT side with a Goodyear, it's normally pretty easy at most tracks. I think a couple corners and the tyres are almost at full grip. Le Mans in the night's always a bit more difficult. Yes. And I think the Corvette, compared to other cars, we maybe lose a little bit of time on warm-up, but I think that's just because the car's so nice on its tyres. We always have less degradation than others, so you can't have both of those aspects. But
1: it's a double-edged sword, isn't it? You want your tyres to do multiple stints, and you'll probably get that during the night, but if your car's nice and light on its tyres, it's not putting the energy through it early on, so you just have to live with that. I presume you'd rather have the longevity than the car being spot-on as soon as you go under the Goodyear bridge.
3: Yeah, I think it's definitely worth losing a little bit of time on the outlap, like I think we often do, but then we normally gain more back later in the stint when other cars seem to struggle a bit more, and yeah, we seem to put a bit less energy into the tyres. So that's, I think, one of the strongest points of this car is how good we are over a stint and consistent. We always seem to get stronger and stronger as the stint goes on, which is, it's nice in the car to have that. And yeah, here at Le Mans, where you run pretty long on the tyres, it's a good thing to be able to kind of have less of those cold tyre outlaps, and you can gain some time there and also some pit lane time with less tyre changes.
1: A couple of races under your belt this season for TF and for Corvette in the WEC. Happy with where you were? There's been speed in the car at times. You've been competitive.
3: I think I've been happy with my own performance this year. I feel like I've improved quite a lot in the GT side. LMP2 that I raced in IMSA always came more natural to me, but I feel like GT last year I struggled at times, but I feel like I've improved a lot. And then I've been happy so far. I think in Imola we were very competitive, and it was a bit of a shame not to win. We had a few little pit stop issues which I think cost us a win, but we were very strong there. And then I think Spa, to come away with points, was also good. I feel like it was a maximum we could have done, so I was happy with Spa. We had a good race, no mistakes. We improved on some of the things in Imola that we maybe didn't do as well as we could have, so overall I'm happy and really looking forward to this week. And happy to have Ben back in the car with us as well.
1: Yes, of course. He's always good value, and it's good to have him back from his injury. Final thought. We always come to Le Mans, and of course we're Brits, so we have to talk about the weather. It's been steaming hot in the UK the last couple of weeks, and then it's rained a lot, and it's been pretty similar to that here. I drove down yesterday through pretty much consistent rain. What's the long-range weather forecast here, or do you care? How's the Corvette if it does get a bit damp?
3: I think the car's pretty good in the rain. We had a little bit of wet running at the Imola Prologue, and we seemed pretty strong, and yeah. Being from the UK, I'm quite used to the rain, and I'd like to think normally I'm quite decent in the rain, but from what I've seen, I think race week is going to be warmer and warmer, and the race looks pretty hot actually, which is also a strong point for our car. I think the hotter it is, the better. It makes it more difficult for other people on tyres, and I think that's only a good point for us. So yeah, I think a dry race is, you know, more what to expect, and yeah, I think it's maybe more down to just pure pace rather than in a wet race. You can have more good luck or bad luck, and there's a lot of hard tyre calls, so I'd be quite happy just to have a dry race.
1: Yeah, I don't think we wanted to be 37, 38, 39 degrees it was here a couple of weeks ago. That would be slightly too hot, even for me sitting in the aircon. Johnny Edgar Gorwell, thanks for talking to us.
3: Thank you.
1: Good to talk to young Mr. Edgar. He is really coming along. as a sports car driver, isn't he? And as a GT driver. And I have a wander down to see who's standing, waiting for their photographs. I saw the other half of the team, the TF Sport team, the Sally Yolish half of that. And have they already disappeared for their interviews? I think they might have. So I might have missed my opportunity with that. Yeah, they're already... Are they with the car? No, they're not, actually. But they're getting ready for it. So you're listening to 91.2 FM. It's the first day of scrutineering. John Hindorf down at the Place de la République in the centre, the very centre of Le Mans. And this is our first of a couple of programmes from down here, where we'll catch up with as many of the drivers. Actually, I know who I'll find. I'll find Tom Furrier. That's who I'll find. As he disappeared. So I do like to talk to some of the team principals as well when we're down here. Actually, I've just spotted someone from BMW who's getting interviewed at the moment, and I'll stick a microphone under his nose before he takes his kit in to get scrutineered. And he's just getting another interview at the moment, so bear with me for a second as BMW M Motorsport and WRT's Kevin Magnussen is doing his media duties here with one of my colleagues. So I'll just jump in a second. He's smiling. Kev, you got 2 secs, mate, or you've got a rush off?
4: No, it's all good.
1: Thank you very much. How are you?
4: Very good. Glad to be here.
1: I had a very, very good catch-up with your dad at Spark Classic a couple of weekends ago. And he's telling me that you two live a few doors away from each other. And he's absolutely loving that and loving having the closer relationship with you. Now, that's all right for him. What's it like as you as his son?
4: No, it's great for me as well. It's true. He moved in virtually next door. So
1: he tells me you're training together.
4: Well, yeah, he's coming down, you know, almost every day when he's at home. He's coming down to train with me in the gym. So, yeah, I'm enjoying that. It's just me and, you know, it's my own gym. So it's just me and him there. And, you know, we get to talk, you know, about everything in those sessions. So it's really cool. It's nice that he has more time. You know, I also have more time on my hands. He's always been way busier than he is now. And now the same for me. So yeah. We're having a good time.
1: I've got to congratulate you on one of the best drives I've ever seen by anybody, and I've seen a lot of your races. I know you only came second, mate, but that drive at the end of Spa on tyres that had no right to be giving you the kind of performance you were wringing out of them. You were clearly aware what was going on. I know you finished second, but it was a 1-2 for the team. Does a drive like that, does a few laps like that, does that stick in your memory, and does that make you as happy as it made me watching it?
4: Yeah, it was. I mean, I knew it was going to be difficult to keep him behind, and I had a lot of pressure because, you know, I was kind of responsible also for the car ahead, which was Robin in the 20 car, BMW. So, yeah, I knew I had to give it everything, and I did, and made it stick. So, you know, that always feels good. You know, I saw how happy the whole team was, how much it meant for them to have a 1-2 in Spa. You know, WRT's home soil. So, it was fantastic. Everyone was so happy, celebrating like crazy. So, you know, it was very good.
1: Might I suggest that Mr. Voss, who is known to like a party, and also Andreas Roos, I see above comments, there might have been a bit of a party on the Saturday night round at Vincent's Party Barn.
4: Yeah, you wouldn't have wanted to be a beer on that night, that's for sure.
5: No, that seems reasonable.
4: Yeah, exactly.
1: The best thing about that for me was the way you drove, the way you both drove, actually, in attacking and defending that second position. The respect was clearly there. It was obvious what you had underneath you and what you didn't, and what he had underneath him and what he did. It was a fantastic spectacle. So thank you for that. I really enjoyed watching that. Right, we're at Le Mans. Wipe the slate clean now. So 1-2 at Spa. It's good momentum, and they say you're only as good as your last race result. But does it really matter? I bet the team's feeling better now, though, aren't they?
4: Everyone's going into this race, you know, with fresh energy, pumped. still from the last race. And you know, the one track that is the closest, if you want, to Le Mans is Spa. So that's all, that's a good sign. And I think just more than anything, we feel ready. You never know with this race. It's such a tough race. Whoever wins this has done a perfect job. You know, that's what's required. And from everyone, not just us drivers, the whole team, the crew, everyone assembling the car, everyone working in the group. So it's a long week. You know, most of the team spent 2 weeks here, and coming off of a race and a result like that at Spa, it just gives them extra energy that is well needed here.
1: Big smile on your face. Oh, we've got to get you and Vincent with your dad in some nice classic BMW GT or touring car in the classic Le Mans series.
4: Absolutely, I'm in.
1: I'll hold you to that. Go well, mate. Thanks for talking to us. I know you're on your way out. That's very kind. I'll let Kevin get away now because he's gathered up all his kit. I was going to jump in with you, Kevin, but I can see you disappearing. I'll catch you up. You can see I'm sorry.
6: Good to see you anyway.
1: And good to see you. Come on, get yourself away. I've talked to your teammates. See, that just proving how lovely everybody is down here. We are at day one of Paysage, as I mentioned. I want to jump in. I found the Racing Team Turkey guys here. I wonder if I can just jump in. I'm not allowed in there, so I've got to get Sally to come to me. Mr. Ferrier, would you like to step over and possibly bring Mr. Yollick in a moment as well? Because I'm not allowed in there. Thank you very much indeed. I'm not allowed in. Huh? I'll give you a shout. How's it going, Tom? Tom Furrier, TF Sport, of course. He is the TF in TF Sport.
7: It's going to be a long time to think of that.
1: I bet it did, mate. Getting to be a bit of a regular here now, mate.
7: Number 10. Yeah, 10 in a row. Yeah, big milestone for us. So, yeah, really happy to be back, as always. Mm. And doesn't get any less special, so no, love it every time I come. So
1: WEC doesn't get any less competitive either, as I've been saying to a few of the people. My god, I'm looking at the LMH competition, it's like a percent here, half a percent there.
7: Yeah,
1: it's no different in GT.
7: No, tough. And you look at the quality of the teams on the grid, and you know, so it's great for us and great for everyone involved. You start racing against a Manti and a AF Corsa, and you know, it's all the big guys. So
1: is that a dream come true, Tom? Seriously, I remember when, you know, you and I used to talk many years ago when you were still racing, and you talked about what you might do afterwards. Was that the dream? Was it even an ambition at that point?
7: I don't think so. It's kind of just snowballed.
1: So, how did you get here? I'm not entirely sure.
7: Exactly, yeah. On the train. Yeah, no, it just feels like a great achievement. Yeah, I don't think it was... you're so busy doing it, you just take it day by day almost. But yes, where we are now, we're very proud. So.
1: Talk to me about this Corvette project. Coming along in leaps and bounds, car definitely had pace right from the start of the season.
7: Yep.
1: Which was a bit of a different start of the season, everybody knows why, so we won't delve into that. But actually, I really enjoyed coming down to Imola for the start of the season in Europe. The crowd was massive. Coulda, shoulda, woulda won that race?
7: Yeah, we actually had a wheel gun fail at the last stop. So, I mean, it was obviously really unfortunate for the Garage 59 guys because they were...
1: Well, they had that one, didn't they?
7: Yeah, so, but we should have come out ahead of the BMW, which obviously eventually won it. So that was, a bit bittersweet, but equally, you know, a podium in WEC is not an easy thing to come by. So, it was a good start to the year.
1: Do you take that momentum, just been talking to Kevin Magnussen there about BMW first and second last time out, do you take that momentum into Le Mans, or is it honestly a wipe the blackboard clean and start again? Because it is a very different animal.
7: Yeah, it is. I think it's, you know, it's just, it's all experience, isn't it? It's getting the crew together and getting the drivers going and everything. So yeah, I think it does carry a bit, but yeah, for sure it doesn't mean that you're going to come here and do something special because you've had a podium already. So yeah, it's we always say here, just getting on the grid is the big start. You know, the setup is ginormous. You know, we've had guys here for 10 days already, the cables everywhere, and you know, so making the grid, being here is a big part, and then you've got to finish the race, and the rest of it you see where you are really. But it's been pretty kind to us. 10 Le Mans and we've won 3 of them.
1: Yeah.
7: And it's lovely actually because we've got the 3 bronze drivers at one Le Mans with us are all in the team this year, so we're going to have a little special photo shoot, and PJ, Sally and Ben, so yeah, it's a really nice family feel to it all.
1: Well, you mentioned Sally Yollish there.
7: Yep.
1: You nip over and pick him up.
7: Yep.
1: Thank you very much, Tom. I don't know, and Sally Yolish has come out to join me now. Bit of a special year this year, as Tom was saying. The three bronze drivers who've won with TF all back together. You're one of them. Welcome back to Le Mans. You ready for this?
4: Yeah, of course. Absolutely. Can't wait.
1: How, you know, I've talked a little bit about this before, but we'll have new listeners on 91.2 FM this year. How special is it for you to bring Racing Team Turkey and the Turkish flag to this event, maybe above any other?
4: Yeah, of course, it's quite special. We've done it the first time in 2023, and that race didn't go very well, but again, still having the Turkish flag and a Turkish team here for the first time was very special, and this time hopefully we're gonna make it better by getting a good result at the end as well.
1: What is it when you go back home? What does it mean when you go back home and you say you've won a race, or potentially you've won Le Mans as you have done in the past? What does it mean to you and to Turkey and to Turkish motorsport?
4: It means a huge deal, of course. Now, I was lucky enough in 2020 to get the first ever win in Le Mans for any Turkish driver. So I will just want to build on that. I will always want to win second, third, fourth, fifth. Like, I will always want to win, but unfortunately this race is more about who Le Mans chooses more than...
1: That's very true.
4: More than how you do. Like, except that year that we won, we always went quite bad, actually, in terms of unluckiness and, like, some incidents, this and that. We always finished quite low down. But one time... she chose us and we won, so hopefully maybe this year she'll be nice again as well.
1: Now, I agree with that to a point, Sally, but the regulations as they stand at the moment in Le Mans GT3 means that there has to be a bronze driver. That's you. I think...
4: Bronze is Peter.
1: Bronze Peter. You've gone to silver now, haven't you? Yes. So you have been bronze in the past.
4: Yes.
1: How important is it to have a good... bronze driver? We expect the silvers and the golds and all the platinums to do their thing. It's kind of the bronze, when you won, it's the bronze that makes the difference, isn't it?
4: Generally in WEC, yes, for sure. But I think in 24-hour Le Mans, it's a mixture of everyone. Like, you can't have one driver that drives bad and win the race, no matter who he is. So I think we all need to be performing above a certain point, above a certain level, and be consistent and no mistakes, and we can be there.
1: Yeah. Can we grab Peter? Can I just grab Peter? Yeah, thank you. Pete Dempsey, come on out, and then I'll grab your other... might as well bring the other teammate as well. Come on, Charlie. Pete Dempsey. Peter, you're the bronze. We've just been talking about bronze drivers, yeah, and how important they are. So this is all on you, mate. If it all goes wrong, it's your fault. If they stand on the top step of the podium, it's all down to you.
8: Absolutely.
1: No pressure.
8: No. I mean, they are two previous winners, so if they don't win, they can definitely blame me. So I'll take the hit here and make it happen.
7: We can have Charlie
8: too, yeah. That's fine.
1: Yeah,
8: that's good. I'm ready.
1: It's a bit special, Le Mans, isn't it? Even just standing here now, and we're a week away from the race. Is it all getting a bit real to you now?
8: I mean, it's been real since I signed up to this. Charlie warned me way ahead of time about how big this event is. So, yeah, I'm ready for it. Don't think I can do much more to prepare, really. Just enjoy every moment, take it all in, and do the best job I can for the team.
1: How's the WEC gone for you this year? Got some miles under your wheels?
8: Yeah, obviously been a while getting back in the car. It's been a few years, so it took me the first race to Imola to understand a few things in traffic. Spa was definitely a step forward on, I think, my side for sure. I think I'm definitely building to be in a good spot for Le Mans. In the Le Mans, I'd like to have maybe had an extra race at Qatar, but
1: yeah,
8: obviously we don't have the opportunity. So, but I'm... you know, I think just settle in. We got plenty of track time. You know, we missed out on a good result at Spa there. We could have been in top five, but I made a mistake coming to the pits. Cost us four spots. So double points on the table this weekend and a big trophy at the end of it. So we'd love to be able to take home the whole lot.
1: So on an honest question then, it is double points. That's a fair point well made for WEC, but it's still Le Mans. So... you want to do as well as you can in the race, but that would make a big impact to your WEC season if you got a good result there.
8: No, it's massive. You know, this is our biggest race of the year. It's the only race of the year that's double points for us, so you get rewarded if you win, and that's what we're here to do. And then obviously the other Enduros are points and a half for anything that's over the 6 hours, so they're the ones we want to target and be strong at if we can. So we're going to start with this one, and as I said, I'm here with two guys that have won this before and done it all before, so they're going to show me the ropes.
1: Sunday, out on the track, you get to drive out. At some stage, you will drive out the pits and you will drive under that iconic bridge, Goodyear, this year. Yeah. I've done that in a road car, and I've got to tell you now, I felt I could have rolled over and died just doing that in a road car. What are you looking forward to on Sunday, getting out on that track?
8: Probably coming down the back straight to the Dole chicanes, like, because obviously you see TV footage from that for so many decades at this point of my life. So to be see myself to just go drive down the back straight, you know, do two chicanes and Porsche curves, and you know, first time back to the box, it's going to be a bit surreal. So really excited about it. Just as I said, I want to make sure I take it all in. This could be the only one I ever do in my life, so if it is that way, I want to make sure I enjoy every moment.
1: Breathe it all in. Breathe it all in. Don't worry about taking pictures. The memories will be in the bonds all the time. You've got to do some laps on Sunday, though. You have got a proper process to go through.
8: I think so, yeah. I've been the first time here. There's a few rookie orientation stuff I have to do, and then I have to make sure we drive at night and stuff. But I've done plenty of laps on the sim, so I'm pretty prepped going into it. I've been looking at the onboard video and stuff both night and in the daytime, so I feel good. I don't think we're going to have too many issues. Just go through all the procedures. I've done the sim at the ACO already as well for all the slow zones and understanding how all that
1: works. What was that like? Because I hear people, we talk about that. I've never been through it. You have. Tell me what was that like?
8: Really just about managing the procedures of the event in regards to slow zones and safety car zones and how it works.
1: Useful?
8: Yeah, for sure. If we've never been here before, it's massive. Got to understand, I didn't realize the safety cars merge but down to one after the three come out, so that was good. And then that doesn't happen in the last hour, so that was also good to know. And just understanding like how to attack the slow zones and how to not get penalties. And you know, penalties here are going to destroy our race, so make sure we minimise all those mistakes so that gives us the best shot at the end.
1: Breathe it all in, as I said. Yeah. Enjoyed it. Get to see as much as you can. I think Charlie's been dragged away, has he?
8: Yeah, he's right there behind
1: you. Oh, he's right behind us. There he is, out the way. I'll have a quick word with the third member of Racing Team Turkey by TF. Charlie, welcome back to Le Mans. This is a place you know well. You've been successful here. Does it get any less special, though?
9: Never. I mean, all of this stuff when you're first here is just mind-blowing how big it is, but the thing that never changes is the buzz around the race. I think because it's such a long event as well, there's a fair amount of, like, I don't know, that every year the sort of, you get to sort of Wednesday and Thursday and you kind of have a rough idea of where you're at, and then you get to the start of the race and it's just, every time it blows my mind. So it's a step above the rest for me.
1: Slightly different qualifying procedure this year. Have you talked about that yet? Have you planned for it? We were trying to, in the preview programs, Johnny Palmer and I were trying to work out what would be the best way to do it. We had something similar at the Nürburgring a few weeks ago, and I was quite interested to see somebody put their highest rated drivers in the second part to make sure they got through to the third part. You've been looking at all that?
9: Yeah, we'll most likely be doing that also. The, you know, from H1 to H2, to get into H1 last year, we actually done the same. So I did H1 last year. We were second.
1: You can't do that this year, can you? Have you got to put your bronze in?
9: No, so sorry, bronze has to go in and qualify.
10: Oh, yes.
9: Then hyperpole.
10: Sorry, yes, sorry.
9: I'm assuming Peter gets his finger out and gets us in.
1: He will.
9: Hyperpole, yeah.
1: I'm sure he will, otherwise you'll get kicked.
9: Indeed. So yeah, hyperpole last year, I did the first one. And it worked out well. Rui done a really good lap, but it wasn't enough to actually get us in the hyperpole too. So, with Sally being the silver, we'll most likely be doing it. Last year, only 2 out of 10 cars put the pro in first, myself and Van der Linde, and the rest were silver. But every lineup, it used to be at Le Mans, it used to be sort of you had your bronze and then super fast silver for super fast pro, but there seems to be a real mix now that there's a lot of incredibly fast bronzes. You can call them fake bronzes in some aspects. And so then I think the, you know, Ford have the same things like that, and the sort of budget's coming from different angles now, and it's not just as traditional as it once was.
1: It's still part of the strategy though, isn't it? We're sitting in the booth, it's thinking to ourselves, right, which of, because we kind of don't know. It's a bit like watching a 4x400 meters race where they start off in lanes. The stagger doesn't unwind until we're sure everybody's got their 6 hours done.
9: Yeah, it is really quite muddled, but I think the thing with Le Mans, you know, it seems like it every single year, if you're at the front from the start, you stay at the front.
1: Yeah.
9: And it feels like if you ever drop back, you start to get unlucky, you know. But but ultimately, if you're at the front and you're the first person to get a bad slow zone or whatever, the worst that can happen is people come up to the back of you.
1: Yes.
9: Where if somebody gets through a slow zone or something, then that's when the gap starts to hit. So,
1: and it's so difficult to make up, isn't it? I know the merge now after the three safety cars, but it is still so difficult in all three of the classes to actually make up time.
9: It is, yeah. You know, in the likes of a Daytona and things, you can go laps down or minutes down, and it makes, I mean, it's probably becoming less and less as well, but, you know, this GT3 field, one, there's 20-odd cars, everyone is super close, you know. The worst drivers, as a statement, are so close to the pace now.
1: Yes,
9: like,
1: totally.
9: So close.
1: Totally.
9: So
1: the variance is next to nothing, is it?
9: Next to nothing. So, you know, when it used to be sort of cruise round and start to kick on when the sort of sun comes up the next day, it's too late. You could be out of the race by then. No problem. So for us, as I said, it's Peter's first time here. He's been unbelievable at the first two events. You know, we don't actually, honestly, we don't know how it's going to pan out. I will do probably 12 hours.
1: Yep.
9: There is no, you know, we will do the minimum for both of those guys. So as the temperature's coming up, it's great for the Corvette. It'll be tough for me, for sure, but I'm
1: training in the sauna back at home.
9: Yeah, been a lot of it actually, and I live in Portugal now, and it's been absolutely roasting, and I've been going out runs at midday, dripping with sweat. So I'm doing what I can, but for the Corvette, it's so good in the heat. So honestly, for us, we want it to be as, we will take it. Yeah, sweat a bit more, but we'll definitely be quicker. So,
1: Charlie, it's always a pleasure to talk to you. Go well.
9: Thank you.
1: Not allowed to have favourites, but I can say go well,
9: yeah,
1: and then
9: you.
1: The rest of it's down to you, eh?
9: Yep, I will give it a good go.
1: Yes, certainly will. Cheers. Racing Team Turkey by TF. Charlie's going to run off and get his photograph taken. And I wonder if I can just grab for one moment. Let me go and grab myself a Peugeot driver as we're in France. Who wants to talk? Mr. Terrester? Theo Pocher. Your teammates have thrown you under the bus there massively.
10: I like them, it's a good team.
1: French team, French car, French race, French driver.
10: Yeah, it's going to be really interesting, and also the 100th birthday of Peugeot racing in Le Mans, so it's a lot of historical things to celebrate, but I'm really happy to be representing France this weekend.
1: Yeah, no pressure.
10: No pressure.
1: And it's the World Cup year as well. Allez les Bleus.
10: Hopefully we can win the World Cup, we can win Le Mans. That would be the perfect month of June, July. So, yeah.
1: Serious question though. This is a huge event in France. This is a world event, but in terms of sporting events in France, it's probably second only to Le Tour.
10: Yeah, probably. I think it's the two biggest events we can have. Le Tour de France and the 24 Hours of Le Mans. Trying to think about something else. We had, I mean, Formula One.
1: Rugby always.
10: Yeah, of course. we beat the English in rugby.
1: I see. I was humble. I brought it up.
10: No, for sure. No, but it's good. It's good. I mean, it's one of the biggest sports events, and I'm proud to be part of it, for sure.
1: A bit of an upswing this year in Peugeot's fortune. The cars have been top of the timing sheet on a number of occasions. The pace seems to be there, at least in the short term. Le Mans is a different attitude, a different character. Has the 9X8 got what it takes this year? Has the team and the drivers got what it takes this year? Do you come in confident?
10: Well, I think it's for sure we have a great pace in qualifying. I think Matteo showed it in Spa and also in Imola. And I think the car is going to be also quick again on the one lap shutout. But then let's see during 24 hours if it's if we're gonna have great pace. I'm not fully sure. We'll give our best anyway. It's gonna be a long week. We'll need to work a lot on the car setup. Let's be confident. It's always better to be optimistic, and yeah, I'll be maybe a little bit disappointed than the other way around.
1: I had this question asked of me, and I didn't have the chance to ask any of your drivers. Paul de Rester, I've known for a long while. He's quite tall. You're even taller than him. How easy or difficult is it to get in and out of the car?
10: Well, I can tell you it's not going to be comfortable for me to do 24 hours in this car, but it's going to be good enough, let's say. I have a little bit of back pain at the end of the race, but yeah, I'm quite tall for a racing driver, and I'm struggling in most of the race cars, you know, to fit in. But as long as I can race, as I can fit the safety rules of the FIA, it's the most important for me, then I'm happy to be racing.
1: There'll be no back pain on Monday morning if you've been standing on the top step of the podium on Sunday.
10: For sure, there will be no pain. I will be smiling for my whole life then, but no, it's, let's see.
1: Thank you very much. Go and join your team. You've got some autographs to sign as well. Teal Pusher, wrapping things up at the end of our day. So for the moment on 91.2 FM, thanks for joining us. Stay tuned, there'll be more from Saturday Paysage and then that full day's coverage of the test day on Sunday. 91.2 FM around the circuit and around the world on RS1. 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
13: Hello, everybody, and welcome to Simcast on this incredibly sweltery, deeply unpleasant day that is very hot. I am Matt Hunter. I am sat in a very sweltering office. It's about 28 degrees centigrade, which is quite enough. Thank you very much. Next to a window, thank goodness. Alongside me, and probably also sitting in a pool of his own juices, is Mr. Stephen Wilkinson. Hello, Steve.
14: It's not cold, but it's a lot fresher. It's not cold.
13: You've actually had storms, haven't you?
14: Yes, I've had some forms of thunderstorms. We didn't get it directly, but it was pretty horrendous. But I think our lovely esteemed guest on our show is probably still wearing his big coat from where he lives.
13: Jordan, can you confirm?
15: No, it's also very warm here. I am currently sitting in my shorts.
14: Yeah, but
13: which is more than Ross will be sitting in.
14: You live in Belfast, though.
15: No, I don't. See, you get it wrong every time.
14: Where are you then? Where are you in the world then?
15: A wee place called Lisbon.
13: Well, that's in Portugal, that's definitely hot.
14: I was going to say that. So, but you're used to it being anything above 10 is a summer's day, isn't it?
15: Like, yeah.
14: Yeah, so it's 15 degrees probably where you are, so you've just got the shorts and...
15: Where's the weather up? It is 20 degrees.
14: Wow.
13: That's positively Baltic.
15: So for
13: the people who don't know, we obviously you guys do. I take part in me, Chris, and Ross take part in a Monday private league race that's being developed at the minute. And the majority of the people who take part of that are Scottish. Now, that race was cancelled on Monday night because it was quote unquote too hot.
14: Never heard a sim race,
15: bad.
14: To be cancelled because of real life weather,
13: real life heat. Right. Yeah, I mean, it was at least 18 degrees in Scotland at the time. So I mean, that is like, you know.
14: But wouldn't it be more authentic though? Because it's like you're like in a race car with like 50 degrees.
13: Doesn't mean your hats. Some things don't need simulating, mate. You know, anyway. Endurance racers used to pee in the seat of the car because obviously they're mid stint. We wouldn't do that. We shouldn't do that.
15: But sometimes you might have to.
13: No.
15: Why? No.
14: Anyway, we are joined.
13: The man who's clearly not married.
14: Anyway, we are joined by absolute all round legend and Simcast racing driver Jordan Maymar. Hello, Jordan.
15: Hello. Hello. Thanks for having me.
13: Multiple race winner, you might add, as well.
15: Oh, yeah. It's a new thing.
13: It's a new thing.
14: It's a new thing.
13: The monkey was removed from his back, and now he is just like a winning machine.
15: I don't even think it's fair, but I don't know if I accept the wins, but I'm taking them.
14: Oh, you are absolutely just ransacking the win cabinet now.
15: Yeah, but I feel like I'm in the wrong class. That's the problem.
14: That's fine, because you end up coming like 7th overall and then winning interclass at the same time.
15: Yeah.
14: Which is just hilarious.
15: Yeah, it makes no sense.
14: But yeah, before we go on to that, Matt, you have some housekeeping
13: Housekeeping. Hang on, I'm just trying to confirm the. Is that definitely the date of the episode? I feel like it isn't. I feel like it's been
14: episode 11, I think.
13: Is it definitely?
14: I think it's episode 11. It is episode 11.
13: It's good that I don't even know how many episodes. This is the thing. Since we've gone fortnightly, it's actually harder to keep track.
14: Well, fair enough.
13: I'm a man of simple brain, even more so when it's hot.
14: Well, it is episode 11 of
13: season 6. It is. On Thursday the 28th. That bit was wrong. The 28th of May in the year of our Emperor 2026, otherwise known as
14: 4050263.
13: Oh, you said it differently. You said normally say the third millennium.
14: I know, I thought I'd say it different. That really threw me.
13: Well, for those of you who, oh, I'd like to say this, Captain, there'll be whales here. Because I've got, that was a terrible Scottish accent, and I apologise. We have humpback whales off the coast of Devon at the moment. How cool is that? Just me, whales. Okay, fair enough.
15: I don't know where Devon is.
13: It's where I live, mate. Southwest England. Look at a map. I mean, come on. It's where the decent cream tea's gone from. Anyway, and for those of you who give a sod about what I was saying, it's Stardate 79871.5. Anyway, thanks for ruining that for me, lads. Yes, we have whales, we have dolphins, and we've been sightings of many dolphins, a range of whales, including a humpback whale today, and a basking shark. So...
14: Wow, you've got literally the itinerary of SeaWorld in your...
13: It's brilliant. Some people go to like really tropical, funky-ass places to go see this kind of stuff, and we just have it swimming, soon to be battered and sold at Crispies, I suspect. Anyway, should we... News? We have a really big show coming up insofar as Steve's going to be doing a very cool breakdown of the ACV 24 du Le Sath, which is happening next weekend with qualifying and hyperpole this weekend. So he sat down with the organisers to go through a team-by-team breakdown of the entry list for this year's race, of which... Simcast is, of course, an entry. But first, shall we throw it back to the Nürburgring 24 Hours? George, did you see any of the race?
15: I watched a good bit, yeah.
13: Did you see the HWAs, the rest of the mods?
15: No, what's the... Say.
13: So the HWA... So the HWAs in the race, they were in the SPX class. They finished quite a bit behind the M3 Touring. They're the ones that are the modernized versions of the 190.
15: Oh, the Mercs.
13: Yeah.
15: Yeah. See, you need to simplify things. But yes, I did see them.
13: Well.
14: Simplify things. The Merc 190E. There you go.
13: Yeah.
15: If you said that, that would have still got the first time.
13: Even that, yeah. Unfortunately, they're not affiliated with Merc anymore. They're made by HWA, which is the one of the tuning arms that work with Mercedes. Now, I was very. I remember saying to the rest, God, I hope one of they end up in a game somewhere. Thinking in my head, Assetto Corsa. Maybe, possibly, maybe Race Room. No, they've ended up. They've been teased for Rennsport.
15: Oh no.
13: The game that has nothing has literally the one car that I'd really like to, well, one of the, a couple of cars that I'd really like to try.
14: Yeah, but they'll just get scanned and copied and whatever.
13: Oh, there'll be a mod in Assetto Corsa before that's you know a, it.
15: Yeah, I was going to say, surely in Assetto Corsa somebody will mod it in.
14: Someone's already, like, done that and they'll just add it and it'll be fine. And it'll be better than what Rennsport are going to offer, most probably.
13: I mean, probably, because it will work and it'll sound good.
14: Yes, it won't sound like a Dyson or whatever. And also, it will, because the modding community of Assetto Corsa Land is pretty passionate about what they do, and very, very yep. committed to what they do, and they'd never really release anything into the world that they wouldn't want to download themselves. So it's always pretty good content.
13: It is. So it has literally only been teased so far. So the front silhouette of the car has been teased. No indication as to when it might actually end up in Race Room. Assuming it's in Race Room, sorry, in Rennsport. Come on, Race Room, let's have it. I think it would be a crying shame if that's the only sim that this car appears in, because it is very, very cool. But then we want the M3 Touring as well, so, you know.
15: Yep.
13: Who knows?
14: I mean, that would be very cool if M3 Touring makes a...
13: Well, I can't remember when it was. It was somewhere during the broadcast and some...
15: Yeah, I was going to bring this up. They were talking to one of the BMW guys and they said they hinted at coming to Iris.
13: Yeah.
15: Yeah.
13: I mean, I can't imagine the thing is, I can't imagine a whole, like, field of them particularly. I think that might look a little odd, but if it does come to iRacing, that would be utterly awesome.
14: Yep. To be fair, you say it would look a little odd, but when you went from the BMW Z4 GT3 to the BMW M6 or M8 or something, whatever.
13: M6 first.
14: But, I mean, that car was like a boat compared to the Z4. So, you're kind of going back to a Z4-esque size. Well, it's not really that size, but as in like something that's not boaty. I don't know.
13: The M3 Touring?
14: I think it doesn't look that big, to be honest. But
13: It's an estate version of the M3. It's not small.
14: Well, it doesn't look that small compared to GT3s.
13: It's on the underpinning. Well, it's on the underpinnings of the M4, so it's kind of much of a muchness. I think they only had to play around with the second doors, I think, to try and get it all to fit. But the front doors, I think. But I think what I meant was it was more. There's only like in the real world, there's one.
14: Yeah,
13: there is. Do you know what I mean? There isn't, and I think that's one of the things that makes it super special, is there is one.
14: Yes.
13: So it's like, if you went on iRacing, there's literally a race of 30 of them, it'd be like...
15: Yeah. And there would be in the first week, look.
13: Yeah, yeah.
14: Yeah, and the BOP will be out of whack. It'd just be the most OP-est car ever. But saying that, though, if it ever did come to iRacing, I know it's a little bit of a tangent, but if it did... That kind of opens the door for one-off cars, e.g. the HWA, to go to iRacing. But it's a car that isn't really in a class because it's in its own experimental SPX class.
13: SPX, yeah. Mm-hmm.
14: I know it's GT3-esque, but it's not IMSA GT3 class or anything like that that iRacing use. So it's very hard to actually use the car with cars that are suitable to race with it.
13: I think that's one of the reasons why putting it in a Assetto Corsa or even Race Room or something like that makes a bit more sense, because it is, air quotes, out of class, it kind of fits in with those kind of slightly more random races, or
14: Exactly, you know, yes.
13: Yeah, you can kind of fit it in a much more broader scope of thing in those kind of titles, whereas iRacing's a bit more focused.
14: Yes, absolutely.
13: Plus the fact, I'm not being funny, but there's other cars I'd quite, as much as I love the M3 Touring, we all know how much I love the M3 Touring, I think there are some cars I would much rather see first. Valkyrie, for instance, you know, things like that that probably should really be higher up the list.
14: And that car I can see going to iRacing relatively soon, and because of the fact that it's in IMSA. Now, I think in a year's time you might see the Genesis in iRacing, things like that, because they might have an access to IMSA in the next year or so.
13: Well, I think the plan was delayed, wasn't it? I can't remember if that's a McLaren I'm thinking of, but I know they probably will be in IMSA by 28. But then you've got the new regs coming in 30, I think, but I don't think we'll see too much different. Anyway, speaking of hypercar type things, how long's Gran Turismo 7 been out? It's a good couple of years now, isn't it? It's a good few years.
15: Yeah, four or five.
13: So it's only taken until this month for them to add anything more than a Toyota hypercar in. As they have added, or they will be adding, four hypercars, one of which doesn't race anymore. One of which has got a facelift, and one of which is painted. Well, paint's a difference, that doesn't matter. So Gran Turismo is now adding the BMW M Hybrid, V8 M Hybrid, I think it's called, the 963, the Ferrari 499P, and the Peugeot 9X8 onto its service now.
15: Forget the safety car.
13: And the safety car, yes. Very true. Very important
14: really?
13: To remember the. Yeah, very important to remember the Porsche safety car is a thing that you can have now.
14: Oh, that's fantastic.
13: Technically, if you do a race at Le Mans, there needs to be at least three people in those safety cars just parked at various points around the track so they can. If you do have a safety car, you can do it properly. Except, of course, the Toyota GR010 that's in it, I think, is completely out of sync with these guys now, so. So that's going to be interesting. Anyway, I don't know if you guys watched the trailer for this. You know how Gran Turismo has always had a bit of a thing about its audio not being all that great for cars?
14: Sounds like a strangled cheese grater.
13: Well, now the 963 of the cars that I've just mentioned, the 963 is probably the one that sounds, I'd say, the nicest. Hypercars being hypercars, they're not terribly dramatic like they used to be, unless you're the Cadillac or the Valkyrie or the SC63 or the
14: are not listed.
13: The Alpine, yeah. Any of the others that actually sound utterly immense, apart from those, these four, however, listening to the trailer, emit a noise that I can only describe as a disinterested teenager at a McDonald's checkout, because it's just so drony.
14: Drab. Disinterested. Brilliant.
13: So I don't know if they've picked those four on purpose, because then they don't have to worry about being told off for having crappy sound, but...
14: Well, they just copy and paste it, don't they? They'll just copy and paste the sound.
13: The tell will be... So one of the things I really liked about LMU when that first came out was they did a side-by-side video. They do it fairly often, actually. They did a side-by-side video of the Ferrari at, I think it was Monza, on board, and the audio right down to the regen sound and stuff like that in LMU was absolutely spot on, and no other game that I've sort of heard that car in. Even iRacing, when it very first appeared in that, didn't sound quite as good as the LMU version. Like, it was exactly like the TV coverage. So the tell will be is if you

0: out. Before we do anything else, of course, we must now quickly go to the social media manager to tell us how everyone can participate in our marvellous, marvellous show. I was going to do a bit of a thing about how you can participate in our marvellous, marvellous show, but it's not ready yet. So you're going to have to wait another couple of weeks and we might announce it at Le Mans, maybe. Anyway, over to Ellie.
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0: So there you go. If you want to participate in talking to us about it's difficult to get words out. I'm so hot. I'm very distracted. By hot, I mean temperature. I'm not looking in a mirror or anything.
2: It's because of a brick.
0: Anyway, more news. Where should we go next, Steve-O?
3: Before we go to
0: guests.
3: Race room. I really like this. As Race Room have re-updated or regenerated or whatever you call it, their sort of physics in side drafts and drafting, slipstreaming, aero balances, those sorts of things in their game, which is consequently going to be unveiled for their next DTM esports race on May. Well, it was updated last week, actually. That's the one. But I remember reading this when it came out, and I was like, oh, this is cool. I like the fact that they've rebalanced this, because it depends on how close you are, like the real thing, of where you'll get different benefits of drafting and how that affects your car and the sort of aero balance of how the front and the rear of the car will work in conjunction. So it's good that they've done this, because I know iRacing have put quite a lot of work in their physics departments of rebalancing centers of pressure and things like that. And I think with this being a out of the car physics update, I say circuit furniture, but it's like the game, it's like how the car reacts to the game and its surroundings. I have a feeling this is going to create a domino effect in other games if this is actually really, really good, because it will be really nice if, for example, in iRacing, if we had a better sort of drafting physics where if you were right by really close to a wall and things like that, you can get the, do you know what I mean? Like you get the difference.
0: Yeah, the air pressure difference.
3: Yeah, exactly. But yeah,
0: so I actually really like the graphic that they obviously we'll try and share this on our
3: socials channels.
0: Because the actual graphic that Race Room put out with this is really cool, and actually having literally obviously all three of us and you know watched GT3s doing this exact thing down the Dottinger last weekend or a couple of weekends ago. For fun, it's actually quite surprised that it's not really properly implemented in Sims. I think I kind of assumed it was, but clearly not properly. So
3: yeah, exactly. And you can then use your punch through the air to disrupt cars' rear wing sort of flow and then give them extra drag and slow them down a bit and things like that and stuff like that. And I really do like how they have done it.

0: I'll be interested to see how this works in Formula cars because of how dirty air really does affect a like Formula 3 and upwards. That would be very, very cool to see how that works. If it ever did go up that high, if it yeah, and things like that. But yeah, so the DTM war, as it were, or eSport DTM war, continues with Raceroom putting out this, specifically using DTM as a point for it, which is quite cool. But yeah, so I don't know. I like this, and I think it's going to have a bit more wider ramifications in sim racing, to be honest. And this update, if it is actually is good and is does work, and is implemented properly and whatever else and refined, I think this is going to be one of the big updates of the year. I'm a bit of a nerd like this sort of stuff, but I think this is pretty cool. Like one of my ticks
1: You
0: for
1: heard it here first.
0: one
1: He
0: of
1: thinks
0: our
1: this is
0: ticks
1: the
0: for our
1: update of the year.
0: yeah. I know it's a very boring update of the year, but fight me.
1: Nah, you're good. You're good. Jordan, thoughts on improved side drafting?
2: It's
1: Useful
2: just
1: thing
2: going to make
1: to
2: my life more difficult, though, isn't it?
1: have?
2: It means I'm going to have to learn more of the game, and but I suppose it's more realistic, though, isn't it? That's what we want.
0: Exactly. And you won't even need to use any of this because you drive away from people.
1: True, yeah.
0: I don't even think you've made an overtake this year, have you? Apart from when you've overtaken me in SRI.
2: No, not in class anyway. When I do, when I finish a race, it's usually from first to first, but.
0: Exactly.
1: Jordan Schumacher, everybody.
2: Told you it's a new thing.
0: He's a changed man,
1: He's
0: everybody.
1: actually, the fact he's surprising himself, honestly. Right, we need to. So, just think about it, alluded to endurance races and stuff like that. We best talk about them. So, we will now go to Stephen, talking with the lovely chaps from the ACV about the upcoming 24 Heures de la Sarthe, coming up next weekend.
0: Hello everyone. It is Christmas week, or otherwise known as Le Mans week, for sim racing fans or just general endurance racing fans. We are here in virtual land, virtual Circuit de la Sarthe, here in the paddock of Le Mans. You can hopefully hear the cars in the background, if the microphones are working properly. I am joined by ESCC organisers Chris Kaders and Connor Botting. Hello, gentlemen.
3: Hello.
4: Hello.
0: We are going to go through the sort of team by team, giving spotlights on the different stories of the 24 hours of Le Mans, or virtual 24 hours of Le Mans on iRacing that you guys are hosting. Tell us more, a little bit more, Chris. Let's say, Chris, tell us more about how this came about because you came on the show a few weeks, just narrowly a few weeks before it was all announced, and I was bitterly disappointed you didn't allude to anything because you were very
3: It
0: close guarded when I tried
3: was.
0: to eke it out, and I just. But tell us some more about the amount of work that's gone on in this to get this to happen, and we're here.
3: You're right. We were keeping it a bit close to the chest, but really, it was something that came together rather quickly. It's something that we had been wanting to do for a couple of years now, and we were always constrained by the amount of manpower that we would have to put something like this on in to the standard and to the level of quality that we want and that our competitors would expect. And we felt that we were at that point this year. And we decided to go for it. Sometime in February, I would say, the plan started coming together in earnest. So we're very excited about it now. And the entire idea was for this to be an event that was in collaboration with VSCA, the Virtual Sports Car Association, and particularly their Sports Car Championship, which is based on the IMSA WeatherTech Sports Car Championship. And very similar philosophy to sim racing that we have with ACV and ESEC, in that it's very heavily structured and modeled after its real-world counterpart. So we're really excited to collaborate with them and have this be a primarily invitational event to several of the top entries in both of our championships. And it's a nearly full grid, and really excited to put this race on.
0: And Connor, what sort of input have you had in the preparation for this?
4: Hello again. In the build-up, we processed lots of driver license applications to be able to compete in the ESCC series, ensuring that, you know, we can replicate Le Mans style of LMGT3 having to have a bronze driver, maximum of one gold or plat. So myself and Maxime, the sporting director, have had many driver license applications to go through and grade as fairly as we possibly can.
0: It is such a complex process as well, because you guys don't just go through just your iRating as well. You go through how you guys have gone through races, if I believe that's correct.
3: That's correct, and we do look at iRating primarily for that first entry point, because for a new driver to ACV, that's really the only data point that we have. We look at their sports car iRating primarily, but then we'll also look at their performance in other licenses, for example, Formula license. So if you have a driver that applies, maybe they're a 2,000 iRating in sports car, but there are 5,000 in Formula, well, is that really a bronze driver? That's something that we take into consideration. We also look at their iRating trend over the past 12 months and also the recent trends. So if you have a driver that maybe is just below the threshold and is a bronze category, or bronze iRating, as opposed to silver, which is 2250. But if that drop-off was significant, and let's say he was a month ago 3,000, well, I mean, that's probably not a bronze driver. So we look at a bunch of different factors, and it's really more Connor's area, but we try to do this in a as fair as possible. And then once they're categorized and in our system, then their performance is monitored race to race, and promotions and demotions are done accordingly.
0: And I personally really love the way that that's all done, because it really does impact the different class structures. For example, GT3, you have to have a bronze driver in your lineup, like the real thing, and yep. they have a minimum and a maximum driver rating, so driver time, sorry, that you have to adhere to, and you'll get penalized. It will be found, and there will be repercussions for that. So it really does implement the strategy of the race and the overall story of the race, of how you use that bronze, whether you burn drive time in safety cars because you have safety cars and things like that. And ESCC is no different, but Le Mans, it's even more important because the track is 8.7 miles long, so it really does matter in that thing. So going into the teams, so we'll start off with LMGT3. I'm still heartbroken that we don't have GTLM cars or GTE cars, as it is or was. I'm just gutted I don't have the sound of the old Porsches. And I say old, and it's not even old, is it really? It's not even that long ago.
3: They will be missed.
0: It's just the sound of them howling.
3: Yes.
0: GT3, arguably probably the closest racing on track, do you think, gentlemen?
3: I would say so. I think it's likely to produce some of the closest racing, and there are a large number of real contenders in this class. A decent mix of teams from ESCC, from VSCA, and then a few entries that do not currently participate in either championship, but were able to receive a grid slot for this race. But it's a very manufacturer diverse grid, so it's not dominated by any one or two manufacturers. I think Porsche has the most cars on the grid in class with four. But otherwise, fantastic. It's really three or two cars for every other. So, yeah, should be a great fight out there. It's certainly the largest class as well, and at this point, it's anyone's game.
0: So we'll start off with Porsche, as you alluded to. So we'll start off with Fischer Motorsport, Porsche Stoltwerts, I think the word will be, or
3: oh, yes.
0: Extraordinaires or aficionados. Are they basically a, if they could be a customer racing team, they will be a customer racing team, I think is
3: yes.
0: what they are. They had arguably a horrendous, oh, it's not even arguably, they had a horrendous first round at Barcelona, but turned it around, complete 180 at Zandvoort to win, I believe it was, win in the sand dunes of Zandvoort over the weekend just gone. How do you think the upward trend now for the team will be focusing now into, well, free practice and qualifying?
3: Well, they certainly have the momentum, and they have to be riding the high after that. I mean, that was a great performance at Zandvoort for them, and to be able to just hold off the Project 91 Porsche at the end, who was really coming, I'm sure is a big boost of confidence for this team, who really has seen mixed success in ACV competition and ESCC in years past. It's really been, they've been sort of mid-pack, and it does seem this year that they are turning a corner, and their victory in Zandvoort certainly indicative of that. In VSCA, this is one of the most successful teams there in their GT3 class. It's also one of the oldest teams just on the grid in general. I mean, this team, Fischer Motorsport, is about, we're going on about 25 years old.
0: Wow.
3: Now, this is, right, and in VSCA, of course, which is a championship that is not nearly as old as the team itself, but they have been in that championship since the beginning, and they are the 2024 GT Pro champions in VSCA. So they certainly have a number of victories to their credit in their VSCA competition. But I think they will be a strong contender in the GT3 class. They're very familiar with this type of competition. So should be a good race for them. And I think they have high expectations now.
0: I think it's really important just having sort of momentum and confidence going into a race like Le Mans as well. Like 4 hours is, I say, nothing compared to 24 hours of Le Mans, but it is Le Mans, so it's one of those things where anything can get thrown at you, but just feeling good going into a race is something that everyone in that team, I would think if it was my team, would be benefiting from, whether even if you had a car that was performing or not. It's just feeling good going into the race is beneficial.
4: Yeah, and you know, I competed with them at Portimao for the season finale of ESCC in 2025, and I teamed up with one of their winning drivers on the weekend, Aaron Beaver, who in my opinion is you know, this Le Mans' virtual equivalent of Ben Keating. He's bronze, he's a reliable set of hands, and I think they stand a really good chance.
0: And moving on to the other, or one of the other Porsches, or another Porsche aficionados of the grid, Project 91. They again had a pretty, well, they had a pair of seconds now, isn't it, in Barcelona and Zandvoort. So they've got the pace, but paired up with the pace, they have the strategy. And that's always a nice thing to have coming into there. I think that Project 91 might have a really good shot of being there or thereabouts for 18 hours. And then once the sun comes up, they're going to start really pushing the envelope and sort of going, yeah, we are here.
3: Yeah,
4: sorry, Chris.
3: Go ahead.
4: Well, they are the early pace setters of LMGT3, 2 second places. They are the championship leaders, I believe, after round two. And on their day, they are almost impossible to beat.
3: They're a team that I'm frankly a bit surprised that they haven't won yet in ESCC, because they have been a top contender in several races, and there's just always seems to be something that happens that keeps them out of off the top step of the podium. But I believe they've started with 2 second place finishes this season. Correct me if I'm wrong, Connor. So they are the points leader currently in ESCC, and they should have a strong race, or they should be a strong contender for the 24-hour. They have a lineup that looks to consist of a driver that is new to this team. So Smail Labe, the bronze driver for that car, was just confirmed, I believe, today or yesterday, was it? He's strong in the Porsche, and so I think it should be a formidable team.
0: And that Porsche, I've always been, I had my first, I think, run-ins with Project 91 was at the Brit Car 24 Hour in September, sharing the track with them in GT3. And seeing that car as well, that is a good livery on that car. It looks proper. Like, every car looks really good on in ESCC grids and things like that, but that Project 91 Porsche looks like a Porsche livery. It's one of those ones that you could just take off and put in the real thing, and then just go, yep, that's cool. And I really like that about them as well. And they do come across as a team that is very professional, very conducts professionally, and just goes about their business and gets a result. And if nothing goes wrong, drastically wrong, they'll come out with a result that is worth its weight in gold, I think.
3: I think you hit on it. If nothing goes wrong, which 24 hours is a big if, but if nothing goes wrong, this is a team that'll be there.
0: Mm-hmm. And a team that seems to be absolutely right up there, no matter what conditions, what track temperatures, what anything else, is Vortex in that Mustang.
3: Yeah.
0: That Mustang, what they do in that Mustang, I don't know. Because what they put in that Mustang, that fairy dust, because that car is planted. it just doesn't move.
3: Well, it's an Aston Martin, actually, for Vortex.
0: That is correct. Sorry, I'm thinking... Sorry, that is...
3: Is there a Mustang team you're thinking of?
0: Yes, there was. But we will go with Vortex because it is an Aston. Sorry, that is correct.
3: Yeah, no, fair enough.
0: It is. That was my fault.
3: That's all good.
0: It is a very good looking Aston, actually. Us guys in Simcast have gone, ooh, that's cool. but again, that Aston as well, they seem to be right at the sharp end of the field, no matter if it's free practice, a test day, a free practice day session, a qualifying session, or race pace. They seem to be right up there, and right up there from the get-go. This is a team, to me, with a driver lineup that will just deliver. And it doesn't matter if it's 4 hours, if it was a six-hour race, they'll deliver. And 24 hours is... none to their concern.
3: Yes. Well, this is a, like you said, this is a proper Aston Martin livery, British Racing Green. And it is a switch. Remember, they were with Audi previously, and previous season, 2025, in ESCC. They won the championship and have switched manufacturers for this year and bringing this car to the 24-hour. Their lineup did have to change from 2025 to 2026, in that they now run a three-driver lineup this year due to a promotion of one of their drivers' categorization. And, of course, for the 24-hour, Connor, are they running a three-driver or four-driver lineup? I don't recall.
4: They are running a four-driver lineup using three of their drivers from ESEC.
3: Okay.
4: And another driver who I used to race against in other leagues called Lucas Romano, and he is a platinum.
3: Ah, okay. And, you know, even with their lower categorized drivers, one of the things that we saw from this team last year on track is just the incredible consistency that they have. I mean, they will do average lap times that are just within fractions of a second of each other on the team with minimal mistakes. So this is a team that really doesn't make many mistakes. And so again, just like Project 91 before, if they don't have any issues, this is another team that has proven will be there at the end.
4: And they were utterly dominant last year. They won the championship by some 25 points with the lowest finish of 6. So they know how to be consistent.
3: That's right.
0: Mm-hmm. The team that I was thinking of in the Mustang was Bravo Snow. That's yes, Lion Speed X Bravo Snow. Now they had a bit of a mare in Barcelona, but they were up there for quite some time in GT3. They're another one. The Mustang is very strong, absolutely everywhere in iRacing. I can't think of a circuit where it's not. it is a platform that you can extract lap time at whim in it. How do you think teams, not just Bravo Snow, but in that in general will be?
3: The Mustang teams in particular?
0: Yeah, the Mustang teams in particular, really. Like, just seeing like how they're going to be at Le Mans, and how, because I personally think that the Mustang is going to be such a good platform.
3: Well, I think it should be, but today, I don't know if you saw, the preliminary balance of performance package was released. So any advantage that was there is probably a little bit slimmer today. Still, I think it's three strong teams that are running this car in the race, with Bravo Snow, Impact, and also Flight Level. Mm-hmm. So Bravo Snow is running the Mustang in both championships, ESEC and VSCA. They do not have any victories yet, actually, in either championship, but they've shown that they can be a top-running team. Impact, they've won races before, and in fact, they are the winningest organization in ESCC history. Some of those have been credited to their GT3 effort, and in fact, the first LMGT3 to reach victory lane in ESCC was this team, the number 16, in a Mustang. So that's also a team that will be a strong contender as well.
0: Mm-hmm. Absolutely. And before we get Connor to toot his own trumpet about his GT3 efforts, are there any teams from VSCA that will cause an upset to the GT3 grid?
4: But for me, there's one. In my opinion, number 83, Offenies's BMW, reigning GTM champions of ESCA, two of their drivers who I've worked with in other leagues, Joseph and Patrick. In my opinion, they will be there or thereabouts for the 24 hour. They're just uber consistent, and they put in the prep. Total class outfit they are.
3: And also, just very cool to have, I believe Stu Leslie is the team principal, and he's also on their driver lineup. So he is, of course, the Stu Leslie of the Off in the S's YouTube channel, which is one of the go-to places for post-race recaps and, you know, pre-race storyline videos for the IMSA championship. So very cool to have him competing in this race.
0: a good team name as well, though, considering that we do have an S's corner. So if it's they do go, if they the... do have a bit of a whoopsie there, then that's quite fitting. I think no one can complain.
3: That's
0: about
3: right.
0: That.
3: Yeah.
0: Moving on. New to the ESCC grid. A little bit of a shock to me, having an extra team name to play with that I didn't realise. Like a new contender enters the chat, as it were. Flight Level Racing have gone from LMP3 to GT3 up, like on the Le Mans grid. They had a little bit of a chaotic yo-yo up and down, is kind of how I describe their yes. opening Zandvoort race. They're in a Mustang. I'm hoping that they've got to grips with how things work. I hope they have, as they seem to be a bit surprised about virtual safety cars a little bit, and how quickly 10 seconds can be elapsed,
3: yes.
0: as it were.
3: Yeah.
0: But they got a third place after all the chaotic drama that happened at Zandvoort. I think if they can iron out the rules and iron out how the ebbs and flows of the regulations work, I think they could be right up there, to be honest, just by pure attrition.
3: They could. You're right, their race in Zandvoort in the P3, that was the first for them in ACV competition, which is ACO-type race regulations with the full course yellows and VSCs. It was a rough one for them. I watched quite a bit of their onboard footage and team radios, and it was a struggle. Even got a bit heated at times between driver and spotter, let's say. But, you know, I think it was a big learning experience. And, hey, to have the kind of race that they did at Zandvoort, where, really, it was a rough one, and to come away with a podium just because of the high attrition, they will take that as a win. I think they're extremely happy with that, and they'll take those lessons learned into this one. It's going to be, I think, a decently strong lineup in the GT3 Mustang for them. Looks great, by the way, on track. So there should be some photos of that that we'll see soon, but it's a nice looking car. The I believe he's platinum, but Ryan Koprowski on their lineup does have a decent amount of experience in VSCA, and I know he's incredibly quick in a GT3 car. So that should be a team to watch, especially if Koprowski has a significant amount of driving time in the race. They should be one of the faster cars out there.
0: I think it's absolutely, I say essential, but it's massively advantageous if you've raced in BSC, VSCA, and then you've got previous endurance racing knowledge and how things work, and then I'm being brought into a team, especially as a platinum driver as well, just to any drive time you have is going to be fast. Like you're a platinum for a reason, sort of thing. You're there to do damage in a sense, which is great to see. And I really hope they do have a really good race, because they can really upset the balance of the teams that have been here for a long time, and just upset things a bit, which is great. And then we sort of move on to Paul Botting Motorsport. So two cars were there. They're one of the only, a few teams have multiple cars up and down the grid, but Paul Botting are one of the only ones I know in GT3 that have two cars in the same class. And I think that's a massive, massive advantageous thing. I think just to share strategies. And I think, Connor, you can enlighten on that one.
4: Yeah, so GT3 within my circle of people is the chosen class. It's everyone's favourite across the board. There's going to be no A team or B team. we've got our roster of 8 drivers, and we've split them across the 2, so they're 2 evenly matched teams to have a second bullet in the chamber, as it were, if one of them has an issue.
0: And how important is it as having 2 cars with 2 cars in a team that are the same manufacturer, sharing data, sharing setups, sharing track, in essentially sharing track time? You essentially double your practice time, don't you, and testing time?
4: You could say that. I, being the bronze of one of them, I struggle with setup. I drive whatever I'm told, but I sometimes conflict with the faster drivers who like a loose setup. I like a car that feels planted, even if I lose a bit of time down the straights. I like just to be safe, keep it on the road. So some of that's come into my thinking with how the 2 teams are going to stack up. But I'm really looking forward to it, and looking forward to running a Ferrari. Great car.
0: And if it's the same, is it the same designs as what was run at Zandvoort?
4: It certainly is.
0: It looks amazing then.
4: Thank you very much.
0: Very, very cool. I did like that.
4: I wish I could take credit, but that all goes to Danny Lovaz of Bravo Snow, who does some amazing paints.
0: So, moving on. LMP2 split into 2 classes for the 24 hours. Pro-Am and LMP2. I want to say LMP2 Pro, but it's just LMP2. But looking at the driver lineup and what can conform in it, it's very pro. So explain to me the differences of LMP2 Pro-Am to Pro, because it's very tactical. It's the 2.
3: Yes, so the LMP2, the top LMP2 class, requires a silver, but otherwise the other drivers are you can go as high as platinum. Similarly, Pro-Am can go as high as platinum, but it requires a bronze, whereas LMP2, bronze is excluded. So a bronze cannot race in the top LMP2 class, whereas they must race in LMP2 Pro-Am. And have a minimum drive time. So that bronze driver, once again, will be critical to the success of the LMP2 Pro-Am teams.
0: Mm-hmm. And going into LMP2 Pro-Am, you have quite a few out of the, I think it's 7 or 8 Pro-Am teams that have come into this. 3 of them are ESCC entrants. Mm-hmm. Tri-State, massively fast. I would say very unlucky in what they've should have got. I would have thought at least 2 podiums at the very least for what they should be and the pace they've been getting. In free practice, and especially the prologue at Barcelona. I would imagine they want to hope to a change of fortunes.
3: I have no doubt that that's what they hope. So speaking, of course, myself as the team principal of this team, it hasn't been a great start this year in ESCC for the LMP2. LMP2 Pro-Am this year. Now, it was a car that competed in the top LMP2 class last year and in the year prior in ESCC. TSR has also competed for 2 seasons in LMP2 in VSCA. They no longer do. So in 2026, it's just a GTP and a GT3 in VSCA. But a lot of the drivers that, or for example, in ESCC, Michael Simpson, very quick gold driver for TSR, he's actually in the hypercar slot this race, or in the hypercar seat, I should say, in this race. And so this number 23, which is an invitation from their LMP3 entry from ESCC, is going to be filled with actually drivers who have competed in previous years in this car in VSCA. So really kind of a wild card as far as how this race will play out for that number 23. It's drivers with LMP2 experience, but this is not the typical lineup that you've seen in that car for the first two ESCC races this year, so we'll see.
0: And I'm really excited as a team manager, seeing teams from ESCC that I've raced with and seeing sort of familiar faces. But I'm also really excited seeing teams that I don't know.
3: right.
0: And I think that's absolutely brilliant, because you're really coming together, just like the real race, where you get teams from European Le Mans Series, WEC, invitations from Asia Le Mans Series, and bringing them together, and then you sort of hear about them, but you don't know what they're really about. So
3: that's right.
0: Explain to me and talk to me about how some of these other entries are, like Rick Team Racing, for example, or Velocity Vanguard Racing. Is teams like these, I'm guessing, have come from VSCA?
3: So Rick Team Racing does come from VSCA. Connor, maybe you'd like to talk about them, but they're currently the points leaders, aren't they?
4: Yeah, they're the early pace setters, you know, 3 wins in 5 rounds for Rick Team Racing. Pulling clear of the LMP2 standings in VSCA. And the way the VSCA class then works is it allows bronze drivers, doesn't allow platinum, which is why they get the entry. I think they had free choice of LMP2 or LMP2 Pro-Am.
3: That's correct, yes. And a lot of the VSCA entries from LMP2, these invitations, elected to go Pro-Am category, because in VSCA, the LMP2 is more of an amateur-focused class. It's very similar to the Pro-Am class in ESCC, so a lot of them are elected to do Pro-Am. And, yeah, that should be a strong team in Pro-Am. I mean, like Connor said, 3 wins in 5 races. Obviously, there's something there.
0: And I think it's absolutely brilliant that, like, teams just, as I say, just step up to the plate and elect to go what they know in a class. Like, you know, they go, right, this is what we run, this is how we do it, and this is where we're going to go. It's very direct in that, and it's very clinical. Speaking of very clinical, Paul Botting Motorsport, after their LMP3 win, which was very, what's the word? Put the cards very early on after a first early pit stop, and then jumped ahead in the first hour, or jumped right to the sharp end of the field, and then capitalised on everyone's calamities, I think is the word we can say it. A win in LMP3, and now a LMP2 Pro-Am entry, which is, I assume, is where that's come from. How is the team preparing for that then, with the difference in machinery from P3 to P2?
4: Well, we've got a couple of drivers with good success in LMP2 in other leagues. So we've got Ryan Shirelick on board, who's a gold driver from the States, and Sam Gunstone, a friend of mine who I used to be teammates with in real life endurance karting. We've got a couple of golds in the mix. Just sort of they're giving their inputs and their suggestions to like George Watson, who from our 92 entry in ESCC is a bronze driver. And we got two sort of team leaders of that team looking to help get the others up to speed. So there's a really good dynamic working between the four of those at the moment.
0: You've got a lot of cars in this race. I think you've got the most out of everyone, I think it is, or equal.
4: I think
0: equal
4: so.
0: To, you've got 3, I think it is, or is, yeah,
3: 4. No, the maximum's four. He's right there at the max. And right Delta Racing, max. In fact, did Delta have four cars? No, he's three. So yeah,
0: you're four cars. Yeah, you've got the maximum amount you're allowed on there, which is good to see. And so the next team to come in, without sort of dwelling on them too much, the little team, Simcast Racing Team. As you said to me, Connor, the other day, the only team in ESCC LMP3 with just a bronze lineup.
3: Yes.
0: Yep. Which I didn't know about, actually. I didn't even comprehend that was even a thing. I just thought, wow, well, there's bronzes everywhere, sort of thing. Like, you know, everyone will take bronzes. No, clearly not, when I actually really looked at it.
4: I'm pretty sure you're one of two teams that runs multiple bronzes, but the other one in LMP3, if you run two bronzes, that's the only way you can run a gold in LMP3. So Ball State run two bronzes at a gold, and you just run two bronzes, which makes the P2 even more impressive at Zandvoort.
0: And yes, so a surprise P2. We Simcast were sort of thinking of P5 was kind of the limit of where they were going. The dynamic between Ross and Chris has grown in the last year with experience in LMP2 in the 4 hours of Silverstone for Motorsport UK. They got fifth place. Massive learning curve. A P3 in the iRacing Special at Road Atlanta. So there is some experience there developing with the prototype. They'll be joined by Tiago Reiser from 9PP Racing on loan to make up the numbers on that, which is also a bronze as well. So it will be a triple bronze lineup, which I think I'm probably going to be out there. Well, is triple bronze going to hurt them, do you think? I think they haven't got a gold, but anything can happen at Le Mans.
4: There's no scripting for a 24-hour race. You know, we had 24 hours worth of chaos in a 4-hour race at Zandvoort, and the double bronze came through to a P2. So no one could tell what's going to happen in a 24-hour race. Triple bronze, you know, you might have a gold who thinks, all right, it's my time, I'm in, I'm a gold. Let's, you know, get this time back for the bronzes and push a little too hard, whereas three bronzes in their comfort zone could, you know, pay dividends for them.
0: Yeah, well, I think Ross specifically is absolutely chomping at the bit. I think this is his first ever Le Mans 24-hour race he's done on any sim anywhere. He's always wanted to do one, so he is massively passionate about getting a result, which I think is a good indication of dedication, but also a good indication of performance. But yeah, so we'll see where they can get out and see what they can do. And with only seven in the class, I think you just got to be there on the lead lap, I hope, on as the sun comes up, I think, with everyone, I think, and just see where you are.
3: Absolutely. And I don't think we've mentioned yet Revolution E-Racing. I think you were planning on speaking about them. Mm. But this is an interesting team. I mean, I think for those of us who have paid attention to ESCC over the years, I mean, who can forget that the last 5 minutes of their race in Spa, where it looked like they were on for their first ever victory, only for a mechanical failure and just heavy contact in the wall to take them out of contention with less than 10 minutes to go, probably even 5 minutes to go. This is a team that has competed in ACV since the beginning, every single race they've been in. It's an Australian team, actually. Much of their driver lineup is in the US, but they have competed with Australian drivers before, which is a kind of a horrendous hour for them. So more credit to them. This is a team that really has been a hard luck team over the years, and I think they're riding high right now. They did have a rough race in Zandvoort, but the season has been promising for them as a whole. They came out of Barcelona with their first ever podium in ACV competition. So a P3 there, and then they take that and they go to Zandvoort and they win pole for LMP2 Pro-Am. So that was another first for them as well. And unfortunately, the race didn't quite work out for them, but this is another opportunity for them to perhaps have a great result.
0: I think if you can say you've either have a race win at Spa or an ESCC round, for example, or win Le Mans, or even just get a podium at Le Mans, I know which one I would choose.
3: Absolutely. Absolutely.
0: I would take third place at Le Mans for the second place at Zandvoort, to be honest. And going on to LMP2 Pro, not to forget them, it seems like an all ESCC affair, an ESCC club entry, a little sort of invite. Well, not say invite only, but if you're in ESCC, you can come to LMP2 Pros. Is it going to be just as fierce? Is it going to be business as usual in sort of how competitive LMP2 Pro is? Because I know this by watching them come past the little LMP3. They come past in packs, and it's absolutely terrifying, and I'm not even driving.
3: Yeah, it's going to be a lot of the usual suspects here in this class for sure. It's ESCC heavy, Impact running two cars. They elected to enter their typical number 7, which is typically a Pro-Am entry in ESCC. They're running that as a pro car in the 24 hours. So they'll have the number 6 and the number 7 Impact cars. They'll be strong contenders. They always are. NOP, what's left to say about them? They are the undefeated champions in LMP2 in ESCC, and they're going to be probably, I would say, the target is on them. This is the team that everyone is expecting that they will need to beat if they are going to be on the top step of the podium. Other teams from ESCC, boy, we've really seen turn one take a turn, for a better lack of a better term, this year, because they've been really mostly a mid-pack team over the past, well, certainly in 2025, occasional successes. I believe they had a strong finish in Imola, but this year, for the first two races, we've seen them in contention for the podium and potentially even the win both times. So it does seem like they've turned a corner, and they could be, dare I say, sleeper entry for LMP2 Pro-Am. Or LMP2, I should say.
0: Yeah, I think turn one will be right on the rear wing of NOP for sure. And I'm very surprised that NOP didn't elect to go to Hypercar to win overall, to be honest.
3: Yep.
0: That when I saw the initial entry list, I was a bit like, oh, okay, fair enough. But two shots in the gun for Impact in LMP2 Pro LMP2 class as well. I think they've maybe got the upper hand in sort of flexibility of strategy, depending on if weather. Yep. Different weather conditions and things like that. They always say it always rains at Le Mans. W2E Pro GP, could they be a contender?
3: Certainly could. I think that's a team that we've not seen their full potential in ESCC competition. Be very interesting to see how they do here. You have Lorenzo Bonder is part of their lineup, who is also going to be doing some commentary during the race as well. So he's going to have a busy 24 hours for sure. But this is a team that they've had a lot of success in other championships before. I don't think they even have a podium yet in ESCC. So they're looking for a strong result. Yeah, we'll see. They're also in the hypercar class, so that's where you're going to see their top level drivers, but they could surprise us.
0: And what's interesting about LMP2 as a whole, with they share the same car obviously with Pro-Am LMP2, So you can see, especially at the first quarter of the race, or even into the three quarters of the race, at the end of the race even, see Pro-Am teams mixing it with the top LMP2 team and, in a sense, getting in the way and wanting to take LMP2 honours, essentially, as the cars are the same and the competition is even more fierce. We've seen that in ESCC, where Pro-Am teams are near enough on pole and have a bit of drama on the first lap with LMP2 teams.
3: Gosh,
0: I mean, how do you think that's going to work out?
3: I mean, we've seen them win overall. We've seen them win before. Yeah, so Connor, if you want to speak more to that.
4: Yeah, so they're not on a grid, unfortunately, but XRL Esports at Portimao, they were LMP2 Pro-Am last year. They won overall, one of the few people to beat NOP in the two and a half year history of this series. Another point that Chris alluded to, and you know, whilst also on this topic of LMP2 Pro-Am's mixing this up, Chris said about Impact having two entries in the pro LMP2 field. They're seven usually races in Pro-Am. They're just as fast, if not a little bit slower than their number six LMP2 Pro entry. But it looks as though their team principal has split the two teams very evenly, so they're going to have two bullets in the chamber for overall honours in LMP2.
0: And that to me sounds like they are, it's win or nothing. It's two cars, we're going for the win, one of them is going to win. Like that's how that reads to me, if we're splitting drivers, splitting abilities down the middle.
3: Well, I think they're definitely, yes. I mean, this is a team that's, they're here to win, no doubt about it. And there was an announcement actually just before we went live about, it was basically the reveal, the announcement of the trophy that teams will win. Each class, the drivers of that winning entry will receive a custom engraved trophy commemorating the achievement. First comment on that announcement post was from Impact SimSport. Very simple message: dibs. So I think they have high expectations for this one.
0: Oh, I love it. And that's the one thing I love about like anything to do with like the ACV and things. It's the community and the teams and drivers are so passionate about what they do and things like that. And it's friendly rivalry, but it's fierce rivalry.
3: Yes.
0: And that is something, it's hard to put into describing it really, unless you're on the grid or you do it for real. So Hypercar, the class that ESCC obviously doesn't have, but VSCA does. Some teams from ESCC have moved up the Hypercar. It's a bit of an unknown class in terms of, for me personally, I've never raced anything or things like that. You've got some usual suspects that I can see of Fisher Motorsport, obviously, and dutifully in a 963 Porsche. Can they translate the GT3 success to Hypercar?
3: You know, it's certainly possible. I think the car looks great, by the way. That's a proper Porsche livery that is still somehow manages to incorporate their signature green colors. I know green is not really a Porsche color, with the exception of Grello, I suppose. But that's going to be one to watch. That's an entry that has competed in years past in VSCA competition in the GTP category. They actually pulled back on their GTP program this year. It did not, for such a successful team, GTP / Hypercar in our case here, has not been the class where they've been the most successful. So I think this is an opportunity for them to really make a statement and change their fortunes here. Their team principal is one of the drivers in this car, the number 9 Porsche, so he's looking for a good result.
0: And luckily in virtual land, we still do have the 963

0: tops one or both of the free practice sessions, and they were very unlucky in the race. Same story for them at Barcelona. Pac Sim Sport will be a front running team. I can almost guarantee that. But like we said before, in a 24-hour race, you have no idea what to expect.
1: Well, I think we also have to look at Absolute Acelith. I think that could be a team that comes in here and surprises everyone by winning this race overall. This is a team that is just fresh off the Ivra season. They're the endurance championship for them. I think is it completely a platinum lineup, Connor? I don't recall. Either way, there's certainly no silvers in the lineup. It's a very strong lineup of very, very quick Italian drivers for the Italian team. And the big question for them is how they will adapt to the procedures that are unique to ACV competition, the full course yellow, the VSC. They have the pace. I think they've got drivers out there that are proven to be quick, but they need to make sure that they don't make mistakes with with messing up the full course yellows and getting penalties for that. That's where they will lose this race, and it could very well happen. We've seen that before. So it's one to watch. Really could go either way.
2: And I speak with conviction on that. After Barcelona of being too scared to make a team decision on going like, yep, do this because of the procedures, and luckily not getting a penalty, but not getting the optimum outcome that could have happened. But then at Zandvoort being, yep, one race down, that's how things work, and A is B and C is D type thing, and that's how ACV is, because it is very unique. It is. you don't just, like an iRacing special, for instance, that everyone knows and loves, and is just you run to a lap time and you just keep sprinting until you hope everyone else crashes, and that's not it, because now pass arounds are a thing, and all of a sudden a car, for example, like in flight level racing, they were two laps down in LMP3 at Zandvoort, and all of a sudden they were third. So I do get that. Delta Esports have moved up as well from LMP2, moved into Hypercar, throwing their hat in the ring with a BMW. They look strong. They bring the experience of what they've learnt from LMP2 and the years of that they've been in endurance racing and things like that. Think they can tickle the fancy of getting on the top step.
1: They could. This is a exclusively BMW organization, so they are running an LMGT3 as Delta Racing, and they are running two cars in Hypercar as BMW M Team Delta Racing. They did win the 24 Hours of Daytona this year in VSCA, so they've proven that they could be there at the end for a 24-hour race, they have some quick drivers. So I think, they're certainly one of the teams that that could be a top contender at the end. They're running the number 12 and the number 31. I believe that number 12 is the invitation from a VSCA entry. They're running number 12 GTP there. The number 31 is actually an invite from their LMP2 number 31 entry in ESCC. So they're running that in the hypercar category here as 31. And I did see kind of a sneak peek, I have to say, of their liveries. They're not released yet, but they're going in a BMW art car direction with this race. So it should be exciting to see when those are released.
2: I can't wait to see how they that is, because I do love a good art car. Just to be fair, we've gone from Porsche to BMW.

0: Ferrari. There's four Ferraris on the grid. Ferrari is, from what I know of hypercar, quite a good car to be in. Especially at Le Mans, it's one in the real race for three on the trot, so why not translate that into the real world? B1M, they seem like a consistent team. I think in VSCA, I think I've seen them race in. But other teams as well, W2E Pro GP. So many team names that have hyphens, I can't even.
1: Yes.
0: But as I say, the Ferrari seems a good car to go, especially as an endurance car. It seems very, you can just run a lap time in it.
1: Yes.
0: And extract average lap times, and I think that's very important, even in more so in a place of Le Mans with different changes of circuit physique as well, with long straights and the Porsche curves, for example. Any teams of Ferrari that sort of stand out to you?
1: Well, goodness, I mean, Rosso Esports this entry, just almost by virtue of being the number 50 Ferrari 499P in an all red livery, you almost think they're the favorites just by. Just the way things have been going in the real world the past few years, but I think they should be very, very fast. Another one to watch is the Ferrari Wastegate Racing at number 32. That's a GTP entry in VSCA. The drivers in that car are very fast, very consistent, and they just don't make mistakes. So over the course of 24 hours, of course, that's huge. So they could be in the conversation.
0: So, just rounding out of this then, hypercars GTP class, the tyre model in iRacing is known to be quite tricky, very unforgiving. Are we going to see hypercar as a class of attrition, really, rather than just outright pace and people just run away with it? Or is it going to be, are we going to see a Le Mans from 2017, I think it was, where we have an LMP2 on the podium?
1: Well, I think the big X factor there would be the weather, whatever it ends up being. But Connor, what do you think?
2: I think, yeah, I agree. You know, weather will certainly play a massive part, especially on such a big track. You know, one side could be raining, the other side could be dry. Leader could have just gone past the pits as the track's declared wet, and P2 gets straight into the pits and they have a full lap on wet tyres. You know, there's other factors like, you know, these leagues, these championships have communities with them, people that they get used to racing against round in, round out. And with this being an invite only, with two big championships coming together, you're going to have people coming up against some not so familiar competition, so they won't know the way one another operates. So I think it'll make for some great racing, for sure.
0: And that's what I'm absolutely excited about. It's you've got nearly 60 teams from all over the world, from two different organisations, which again have teams from all over the world that pride themselves, are very passionate about endurance racing, whether that's IMSA, European Le Mans Series, anything. And we're all together, and there are now 100, nearly 200 individual stories from those drivers and the teams, the engineers, the spotters, everything. So you're probably looking at, what, nearly 500 people across the whole team, maybe? And each one of those has a story. And then when you put that into perspective, you realize how big, or it might not be, it's a massive passion project for you guys, and everyone buys into that passion project, so it might not be a very wide slice of a cake, but it's very deep.
1: And I think that's a good way to put it. Yeah.
0: Do you know what I mean? Like, it's a very deep slice of cake. And that's what's absolutely brilliant about it. And everyone is going to hopefully play ball and play fair. What do we expect from qualifying? Is the weather going to play fair? That's one thing. We are 3 days away from qualifying. What can we think about that?
1: Well, yep. So we'll see. That's going to be a huge factor, and boy, that will be a huge challenge if it's a changing conditions for qualifying in Hyperpole. But this will be something that will be unique to this event, the qualifying in Hyperpole format, and I think it will provide for quite a show and a compelling watch, at least on YouTube. Similar to the real world, we'll have LMP2s and the LMGT3s sharing the track for their sessions. And we'll, of course, have the hypercars during their qualifying. And then a proper hyperpole for each of those groups, the LMP2 and LMGT3, and also the hypercar. So this will all be broadcasted, and a challenge to the teams will be, first of all, if a team has an incident and they need to tow, the day is over. So they will need to be extra careful to ensure that they don't just make a silly mistake on an outlap, and just ensure that they're very sure-footed with their car during these sessions. Additionally, there are some additional challenges with the LMGT3 class in that for teams that advance to Hyperpole, again, there's a grid of 25 cars in LMGT3. Only 12 will advance to Hyperpole for LMGT3, and they need to use a bronze driver if they advance. Then one of the laps of record in either session needs to have been a bronze driver. So they're faced with that strategy choice. Do we try and run our bronze driver first and hope that he gets a good lap in, or do you use your gold or your platinum, if you have them, to try and ensure that you get into Hyperpole, you get into that top 12, but then you're forced to use the bronze, and will you win pole position? Well, might be tough. So really will be interesting to see the variation of strategy in that class.
0: I'm looking forward just like, even if, for example, if Simcast doesn't make it into Hyperpole, I'm excited to watch Hyperpole. Like, on a sim game, watching
1: Me
0: Hyperpole
1: too.
0: In a race that you're in. That's so cool. It's just so cool.
1: It should be good, yes.
0: And finally, if people want to get in touch with VSCC or VSCO and get in touch with and watch the streams, how are they going to do such a thing?
1: Well, I would direct people to the ACV TV YouTube channel, but additionally, you can find the link to the ACV Discord, which will have links to everything that you need, whether it's you just want to watch the race or you maybe want to get into ACV competition in the future as a driver, as a team principal, whatever. Go to the website for our ELMS-based championship, ESEC. That's ESECRacing.com. And over there, you'll find the link to our Discord. And once you're in the Discord, you'll have everything you need.
0: Absolutely wonderful. Gentlemen, thank you very much. Again, thank you very much for everything and all the hard work you guys do. It's massively appreciated on, for example, Simcast side, and I'm sure across the grid as well. Have a safe 24-hour race. I'm sure you guys can't wait to just get this started. So all the pressure and all of the weeks and all the planning and preparation is done, and everyone can just get on with racing. I think the racing part is probably the easiest part for you.
1: Oh, I think you're right.
2: Yeah.
0: Again, thank you very much for coming on and spending a bit of time with us here.
1: Well, thank you guys. Thank you guys for having us. And really, I have to thank not only Connor, who's been instrumental in ensuring that this race goes forward, but the entire ACV organizer team that have done so much to put all this together for the 24 hour and then just for ESCC championship as well. There's an incredible amount of work that that goes on behind the scenes, stuff that really people don't even think about. And yeah, we're always looking for volunteers as well. So again, I'd point people to the Discord. There'll be opportunities to kind of learn more about volunteer opportunities as well, if anyone is interested. But yeah, I think it's a group of people that just share this huge passion, and we love putting together these great events, and we love seeing people enjoy it. So we're glad to have you guys in the championship, and certainly wish you guys well.
0: Excellent. And tune in at 6 p.m. GMT on the 31st of May on ACV TV's YouTube channel for the qualifying and hyper pole for the 24-hour Disarf, and the 6th and 7th of June for the big race. It's going to be frantic, it's going to be exciting, and I feel like the saying, it's always rains at Le Mans, I feel like it's going to rain at Le Mans.
1: We'll
0: and
1: see.
0: That's worrying on an LMP2 car. That's worrying. Again, thank you very much, gentlemen. Bye for now.
2: Thank you for having us. Thank you.
1: Bye-bye.
3: Well, that was thoroughly fascinating. I'm really looking forward to this race, I have to say. That's going to be pretty awesome, Steve.
0: I'm looking forward to it and the way they've organised and set out the rules and regulations and everything for it. Like, just for this one race, there's almost a 50-page pages of regulations that you've got to learn and digest and such like, which is all fine because, Jordan, you're going to be stepping into the seat of that LMP3 come October when you race in the final race of the year because Chris can't make it. So you'll be teaming up alongside Ross.
4: Like the good old days.
0: Like the good old days, exactly. And we just coming and getting a second place last weekend at Zandvoort. I keep alliterating this because it was a very, very special second place, considering that we didn't actually realise that was going to be on our bingo scorecard until about an hour and 20 minutes to the end. But yeah, did you watch it, Max? I know you watched
3: I watched
0: the first round.
3: I was largely engaged, but what I did do was skip through the bits until I saw the car, and then I watched those bits.
0: Fair enough, which
3: in fairness is what I do with the SRI stuff as well. I skip through until I see you guys and then watch those bits.
0: That's fair enough.
3: Yeah.
0: But yeah, an hour and 20 minutes to go, having the top three in LMP3 all come together and crash while you're about 25 seconds back from them sitting in fifth or sixth at the time, and watching them flash up yellow on your eye overlay was quite something. I don't like to put bad omens on other teams and go like, yeah, they need to have problems. But when I did, I was like, no, we'll take that. And we will carry on. We will keep on trucking.
3: That's motorsport.
0: Exactly. And to be fair, the last 10 minutes of that race, Ross did it completely deaf because his headset died in the dark at Zandvoort.
4: No way.
0: So his headset was going in and out of like existence. And while it was proper dark around that corner, like the downhill sections and everything, normally I would just be saying, all right, you've got an LMP2 coming up like 2 seconds back, 1 second back, he's just coming up and always that and the other. All of a sudden he was mid-conversation and then just stops talking, and I'm like, oh, this is great. And then he's still driving around, and I'm like, so yeah, Ross, you've got LMP2 2 seconds back, nothing, just silence. The LMP2 goes past, and I'm like, oh, okay, maybe he's just in the zone, or he's just being obnoxious. I don't know. He's suddenly become obnoxious. 10 minutes to go. He's like, yep, I don't want to talk to him anymore. Fair enough. And then there was like, you know, a group of LMP2s coming. I'm like, Ross, they're all fighting for position. Keep an eye out, like, you know, whoever. Silence. And then he comes back and goes, I can't hear anything. I can't hear you, Steve. I can't hear anything. I'm like, well, I've suddenly got really sweaty now because I'm now really scared that this car's going to crash.
3: When he said, I just want to clarify, for people who may not know, when he says he couldn't hear anything, did he mean he couldn't just hear you, or could he not even hear the car?
0: The car, me, everything. The lot.
3: Oh, no.
0: And bearing in mind, he's got limited traction control in the LMP3 car.
3: Yeah, yeah, yeah.
0: No ABS. And it's in the dark in a basically an ELMS race. So LMP2, P3 and GT3s. And
3: that's
0: if you
3: actually,
0: are terrifying.
4: Yeah, well, actually.
0: It's absolutely brilliant. If you're familiar with iRacing, you'll know that headlight glare on iRacing is non-existent. So a car can easily come up at you and you don't even know it's there because you can't see the bright white that you would normally see in typical endurance racing. So think of that whilst you're going down the hill in like sector 2 of Zandvoort.
3: Yeah, yeah.
0: and he came back mid for like a minute and then dropped out again in his mic. And he's like, yeah, I can't see any apexes at all in sector 2. I just guess where they are. And I'm like, cool stuff. Keep trucking.
3: Jeez.
0: Yeah, so fair play to him. Hats off to him. And I was saying this to Chris Kaledas from ESCC when I caught up with him afterwards. I've been in a team that has won an ELMS race for real. And I can tell you, coming second at Zandvoort was the same experience and same feeling as doing it for real.
4: Awesome.
0: So if anyone tells you that virtual motorsport isn't proper motorsport or whatever, like, it's still the feeling of how much effort you put into it and the work and things like that is real. So
3: can I just make a small observation, because this seems to be a bit of a trend that I think we need to sort of get rid of. It's what I'm going to call the Tim Hammond curse. Why is it when it comes to endurance racing, present company accepted, Jordan, because you're winning for fun. Why is it when it comes to endurance races, we can't do it without some sort of stressful event occurring?
0: I have no idea.
3: Because like, if it's not Ross going deaf, then it's us nearly running out of fuel at Bathurst.
0: Yep.
3: I
4: don't think I've had a bad experience in endurance racing, though.
0: Well, you're probably about to, because we and you are doing the 6 hours of the Glen
4: in
0: a few weeks.
4: I'm so excited.
0: And that is going to be like, there is no, I tell you now, Jordan, there is going to be absolutely no pressure on that race at all. Like, if we come last, we come last.
4: No, we're winning.
0: We're winning. Oh, right, okay. Well, okay. Yeah. Brilliant.
3: George, you're not doing Spa, are you?
4: I don't think so.
3: Okay, yeah. Couldn't remember if you'd said or not. Because that's obviously the next huge one for us on the calendar, which would be very funny. Anyway, I'm going to jump forward, because I know there's something that we threw into our chat with RLM. And I know George's quite keen on talking about this as well.
4: Yes.
3: So Track Racer, who are a very renowned purveyor of rather excellent sim rigs, at the Sim Racing Expo in Charlotte came out with something that I don't think anyone was actually expecting at all. And yet, I don't know why this hasn't been done before. They've brought out a motorbike racing simulator. It's called the TRZ. It's, as near as makes no difference, 2,000 euros. And basically, it's an operational motorbike frame so that you can race MotoGP, Isle of Man TT and ride and all that sort of stuff on an actual bike. How cool?
0: It's really cool, and I know I've said this words before, but this is going to unlock the gateway of people doing
3: proper bike racing
0: sort of stuff.
5: Because I don't know.
0: Go on. What are your thoughts?
5: Part of me thinks it looks cool. Part of me thinks it's a gimmick.
0: But didn't they think that first when sim rigs all came out?
5: Yeah, fair enough. Fair enough. But I think the problem is because of how good the standard like car sim rigs are compared to this. Like looking through the photos, it just looks like it's bits of metal put together with a lot of springs.
0: It does look a little bit like, I guess it was probably like the paint scheme or the what, I don't know. It does look a little bit Fisher Price, but
5: it is cool. But I just don't know how it's going to work. Can I fall off it? That's my question.
3: I do want to know if there is going to be a Mark Marquez version where you could just literally high side it in your office and.
5: It does have counter steering, like, but I don't understand how. Is it going to be like a motion rig?
3: Well, this is it. I mean, looking at it, I can't see. Again, I do appreciate this doesn't work very well on radio, but there's no words about how it works. Like, no. Short of you sitting on there and literally leaning over to the left and leaning over to the right, I can't work out, short of witchcraft, how it's going to do it.
5: There's definitely no way you can lean because you're going to fall off.
3: No, you can lean. I've seen pictures of it leaning. There's
5: no way. Well, you're probably lean 10 degrees or something, yes, but...
3: Oh, we're not going to say...
5: I want to put me on the floor.
3: You're not going to be getting carpet burn in your lounge. Just put... Well, not for the...
0: I can see. I mean, now that I've seen it, I'm thinking how. I mean, you've got haptics and wind. Apparently, I mean, that's not just.
3: I mean, no.
0: It's more than a simulator. It's a platform. You've got haptics and wind, motion systems, shift and upgrade controls. Imagine the possibilities. Haptics and wind. Is that just not like the Vindaloo you had prior to sitting on a?
5: Don't say motion to me, yeah.
3: I need to see it, and I know I said I've seen some very very very short clips, from a few things of it, but not enough for me to fully understand the technical process behind this thing. But I think it motorbike racing is a bit of a niche anyway. It used to be super popular. I think probably in some circles it kind of is. I still like jumping on a bike game every once in a while if I can. I'm trying to think if you need more or less space for this than you wouldn't have. Let's put this way. I don't think you'd have this and a race rig unless you had a very large room to put it in.
5: It doesn't look that big.
0: Sorry, go on, Jordan.
5: It just doesn't look that big either, though. So you probably...
0: It doesn't, that's one thing. However, I can't see this working on like a three-piece monitors or tri-monitors or whatever. I can only see this working in VR.
3: Well, the examples I've seen, it's been a screen, it's been a big ultra wide screen on a stand in front of it, but at the same height. Yeah. I think you're right. I think VR is probably the best implementation for this.
0: The reason why I think you need VR, yeah, exactly. Imagine like having that and then going on, Isle of Man TT or something.
3: Well,
0: like
3: Saxon
0: that.
3: Ring on this, Saxon Ring on this would be killer straight away.
0: And I don't know. I think it would be really quite cool. One thing I'm going to vouch for is I'm going to say before Christmas, or at least before Black Friday. This will be at least under €1,400.
3: Probably.
0: And also, I will think that this will be in a Repsol livery. Because that's what everyone wants.
3: So for the listeners, obviously, track racers' general colours are red and white. So the version that they've got, as the stock version, has got hints of like R7 Yamaha about it, with red, white and black. I a low level love, but you can get a version that has some, you know, has got like the windscreen and stuff. I don't know why you'd want the version with a windscreen on it, but
0: because then when you're going, need drag, isn't it? So you can get tuck in lower, you know.
3: The thing is, like, you look at the headstock and it's got all the controls on there, so you know everything that you'd want from a motorbike. But it hasn't got a range of dials in the middle, so I think that's your next obvious kind of bit of add-on for it. It's going to be some sort of LCD screen or something like that links into SIM hub or something. So you're getting the data through as you would in real life. There's some fairly obvious kind of things that would improve the immersion of it even further, I suspect. Short of falling off and sliding into the litter tray.
5: Remember the arcade years ago?
3: Oh, I know the arcade. I know the arcade ones that you're about to talk about. Yeah, 100%.
5: Yeah, is it going to be anything like? I think it's going to be like that.
0: that's a very fair point, actually. Yeah.
3: I can see there being quite a few mods for this in terms of, like, you know, maybe not licensed body kit parts for it, but, you know, having like a CBR 1000 head unit, or, you know, or the, like you said, like the, you know, Repsol Honda unit, or the Ducati one with all the weird aero on it that they run now, and, you know.
0: Imagine though the look though you get, like, so we've all grown to like it's become normal, okay, right? So Your significant other bursts through the door, and you're there on your simulator pretending that you're Max Verstappen, like, you know, whatever, or Kevin Estra if you're my part, or whatever. But, you know, but imagine just like the same thing bursting through the door and being like,
3: "Your house, mate." Just
0: but imagine that, and you're sitting there on a bike thing,
5: leaning left and right.
0: Do you see what I mean?
5: Yeah.
3: It's like, my love.
0: Hello, dear, how are you?
3: It's like, my darling, I love you to bits. Can you please pull your jeans up? I am not riding pillion on that.
0: Oh, exactly. See,
3: you've got to stand on it and do the Valentino rearrange before you start your race. Do you mind? My parents are like right here.
0: Brilliant.
3: This is the process. I have to do it.
0: Oh, brilliant.
3: Yeah, it's very, very cool piece of kit, though, that. Very cool.
0: Yeah, there'll be another company that brings this out, like someone, I don't know, Acer Tech or something along those sorts of lines, that will bring the next one along, which will be better than this, and then it will then start a new like war, as it were, of sim equipment.
3: Now, Jordan, what wheelbase have you got? I've forgotten.
5: Oh, you always do this to me. The Simmagic new one, that one, not the new one. But,
3: sure. So, have you seen that Simmagic are bringing out a Zeus steering wheel?
5: Yeah, I was looking at these. I think only like one of them.
3: I think they're quite interesting. I like the fact that if I looked at the pictures properly and read it, understood what I was looking at, that the screen is magnetically attached to it, so you can take the screen off and swap it between wheels and stuff, which seems quite interesting.
5: Yeah, it is interesting.
3: But so the round wheel that they're doing for this comes in couple of different types. One's going to be, so it will have the LCD panel and your rotary dials and various other bits and bobs. But they're doing a full round that's all swayed with a 330 diameter one for rally, basically, and touring cars. They're doing a part leather, part Alcantara one for other stuff, I guess, and a flat bottomed one for people who only want to turn the wheel so far when they're doing rallying, I'm guessing. Then they're doing an open topped sort of GT style wheel, and the proper like Formula style one as well, which I think looks pretty cool. Interesting range of wheels. Good to see that they're bringing new stuff to the table. Would you be interested in those, Jordan?
5: I don't like the rally style one.
3: Because
5: I've no reason to use it.
3: Fair. Not even drifting?
5: See, this is what I was going to bring up. I want to start adding stuff to my rig to make the drift rig as well.
3: Right.
5: But I don't know where it starts. So
3: handbrake would be an obvious
5: handbrake,
3: one.
5: Handbrake, gearbox, or gear stick, and then obviously a circular wheel, but you couldn't do it with that.
3: What you need to do is get is save up some pennies and get that BDH active. That's what you need to get.
5: What's that?
0: I mean the pedal, like, the active pedal, yeah.
3: No, not the active pedal, the BDH active shifter.
0: Shifter, yeah.
5: Oh, yeah.
3: It's
5: incredible. You see, I want to start going down the Simmagic route and stuff because they're the Formula Drift sponsors.
3: They so are.
5: A lot of their sim stuff is to do with drifting.
3: I know, I have to say, their handbrake, the tall handbrake that they do, I do really like and is on my list of ones I would like to try and get. Because I think that would work quite well on my little rig. Yeah, I've forgotten they were Formula Drift sponsors, actually. It's a good shout, that.
5: It is a plan.
3: Mm.
0: You and Mark get on really well, don't you? With your drift talk and things like that.
5: Oh, yeah.
0: You guys talk about drift, and I'm just like, no idea. It just goes sideways.
5: You see, this is your problem. You didn't just say that to me. You like cars turning in circles?
3: Steven, it's an art form.
5: It is.
0: It's very contemporary. Yes,
3: I've seen it. I've seen the Formula Drift guys at Autosport quite a few times, and they are bloody good.
5: Formula Drift's not good. Drift Masters is good. European is the best.
3: I stand corrected.
5: The Americans aren't good at it.
0: We've been told, Matt. We've been told.
3: Okay, you see. should we quickly? Actually, Jordan, while we've got you, you either currently are or have been playing Forza Horizon 6. We're not going to do too much about it because we'll probably do a big update on it in due course. But what's your first impressions of FH6?
5: Very fun, based in sort of my car era, if you know what I mean. Everything I like about them.
3: Nice. Are we enjoying this? Are we enjoying Japan?
5: Yeah.
0: Have you explored everywhere yet, or is it?
5: No, I've only played for like 2 or 3 hours, really.
0: Ah, okay, yeah. Any particular good cars? Well, what was the car that you literally just jumped straight in?
5: Oh, well,
0: like,
5: they've done it different this year. So you know where you normally get a choice of three cars, and you always pick one? You pick one, but they gave you all three anyway.
0: Oh, okay.
5: Yeah, so it was like, what's the point? But I'm sort of just driving around in Sylvia S15.
0: Nice.
3: They're good. Yeah, I do like those. There's a couple of people around here that have got them.
0: Because I read that Forza Horizon the first week had surpassed 6 million players. Which, I'll be honest, I didn't think it. I knew it was going to be good, but I didn't think it was going to be like that.
5: I always thought the Horizon games were very popular, though.
0: Yeah, I mean, I know Chris and Ross have been on it as well, so you need to hook up with them for a bit of Forza Horizon 6, like cruising. Because I might even get it just because of just cruising around Japan.
5: Yes, that's just why I enjoy it.
0: And yeah, so they're adding a new. They've got 550 cars in the in the opening game, like at the launch, which is an incredible number of cars. And then they decided they wanted to add more of them, which is
3: one of which we haven't seen since I think Forza 3?
0: Four. Forza
3: the
0: four.
3: The most Birmingham sounding car ever to come out of Japan.
0: What, the Mazda Furi?
3: The Furi. Yes. The Mazda Fury.
0: I remember doing a league in one of those in Forza 4. Dear, do you remember the Bernie's Alps?
3: Bernie's Alps, yeah. Which I recently learnt has been modded onto Assetto Corsa.
0: Cool.
3: As has the Iberia. What's the Iberia? The Iberian Coast one? Not Coast.
0: Yes.
3: Yeah, the one from Forza 4.
0: Yeah.
3: Yeah.
0: The one that had like four different routes.
3: Yeah, it was like in Spanish mountains. Then there was a bit of a suddenly turned into an actual racetrack, and then you were in the mountains again and stuff. That's in Horizon as well. Assetto Corsa too.
5: You are really struggling for me.
3: I am struggling. Some other really cool cars that I've seen on that list: the 2010 370Z, which I still think is the best shaped one. The 99 Toyota Alteza RS200, we know it as the Lexus IS200, which is a very cool car. It is a very cool car. 2006 Mitsubishi Evo 9 MR. Fine. The Nissan Skyline GTR V spec, that's going to be the R32?
0: I can't remember. Yeah. I'll just say yeah. It's probably not. Yeah.
3: It might not be.
5: Oh, right. You're getting in trouble.
0: Yeah, Chris is now going to be like, "What are you saying?"
3: I know. So I've already been schooled on early Hondas that I thought I knew about, but I got confused. Anyway, what else did we see that's of interest? The Car Pass rewards until the 11th of June. The Koenigsegg Gamera. What the heck? The 1972 Datsun number 269, Attacking the Clock Racing 240Z All Carbon Hill Climb Beast. That's a name.
0: To Google.
3: Quite. And Series 2 Horizon Decades Festival Playlist reward cars include things like the wonderful 1988 Lamborghini Countach LP5000 QV, the TVR Cerberus V12, the Mercedes AMG GTR, and the Celine S7 LM. So there's some really quite nice cars available. So here's 550 cars. Jump into a load of others.
0: That Datsun is quite cool.
3: We'll chuck a picture on socials. What a show. Fantastic. Really looking forward to the 24 de la Sa next weekend with qualifying and Hyperpole on Sunday, Steve-O?
0: Yep, so the test day or prologue test day is Saturday. I don't think that's live streamed. Sunday, 6 p.m. GMT, 7 p.m. BST is live on ACV TV. Is qualifying and hyperpole, and yes, we legitly do a hyperpole. All 60 of us are fighting for places into what you would see in the real Le Mans 24 Hours or WEC. And then the race is the 6th and 7th of June, starting at 3 p.m. as it would do.
3: Yeah, so there we go. So hopefully you can jump over to ACV TV and support the lads this weekend and next it's going to be a fun one. Really looking forward to this. Anyway, it's nearly Christmas, everybody. Our next show will be our Le Mans special coming to you from the Circuit de la Sarthe, genuinely, for the Le Mans 24 Hours sometime, assuming on Thursday, probably in the evening. More on that on socials. Stay tuned. We'll have the usual fun and frolics for our special Le Mans show, as ever. We'll see you in a couple of weeks. Always going to be a fun one. Bye for now.
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7: Welcome to the June episode of Historic Racing News. On this month's show, we go behind the scenes with Sky F1's Rachel Brooks.
8: I mean, the interview pen that I stand in, that is controlled by Formula One, we have a position we have to stand in, we can't move from that position. And we have two questions per driver at the end of each session, which I think a lot of people don't realise. So when a driver comes to me, I literally have two questions to them, no matter what has happened.
7: Also, we talked to Derek Daly about his racing life on and off the track.
9: Now, I didn't bring a bag of magic on race day, nor did he forget how to drive on race day. So the facts say something was odd, and I only began to realise it when I wrote my book. It was only when I put my latest book together that I realised there was something odd here.
7: And Paul Tarsi goes in depth with Ross Brawn.
10: I think it's, I was master of none, I guess, in many ways, but I knew enough about every aspect to be able to both contribute and also recognise the people who had the skills to make it happen.
7: This is your front row seat to the golden age of speed. Welcome to Historic Racing News, where motorsport history lives on. Here is your host, Paul Tarsi.
11: Greetings. Well, it's June. The sun's shining, at least the sun's shining in England, and the world of motorsport is in full swing. We'll be talking to some of the motorsport personalities who shape our sport and hearing about news and views from around the world. I'm joined by Jim Roller, who will be talking about the auction scene and, I'm sure, much more besides. Hello, Jim.
12: What do you mean by that?
11: Yes.
12: Nobody's opinion? Is that what you mean?
11: Yes. I'm never sure of Jim's opinion. Nobody ever said ever.
12: Oh, Lord.
11: Jim, first we need to deal with something which has happened since our last show. We're saddened to hear of the very unexpected death of NASCAR star Kyle Busch, who died suddenly just a few weeks ago. It seems as if it was sepsis, but I think you've done a bit more digging on that. He died at the end of May, and his passing has rocked the world of NASCAR because obviously he was a big star, but he was a big star, wasn't he?
13: He was a huge star in NASCAR. He was also one of the most polarizing figures in the sport. And whether you liked him or not, his success cannot be denied. He was in NASCAR's three national championship series. If you took all of his victories, he had 243 victories, which was the most of anybody. He led the way. He had the most O'Reilly series, auto parts series. Now, the O'Reilly is the AAA kind of series. They have a cup, and then O'Reilly, which is a AAA, and they have trucks. Those are considered the three national championship stock car series, not modifieds and everything else. We're not talking about that. He had 63 cup victories. He had 69 truck victories, and he was an owner of a truck. And so he gave other drivers opportunities to get started, because that's kind of the entry level area for the folks wanting to get into stock cars. And then he had a record 102 O'Reilly Series triumphs. He was a two-time Cup Series champion. He was the 2009 O'Reilly Series champion. He always spoke his mind. He wasn't afraid to be abrasive if he wasn't happy about something. He really wore his emotions on his sleeve. He was not afraid to tell people what he thought in no uncertain terms. Tragically, he had just celebrated his 41st birthday at the beginning of May, and for a couple of weeks he'd been battling a sinus what he thought was a sinus infection, respiratory problems. Fox's coverage of the Watkins Glen race actually aired a radio broadcast of him asking that the doctor, the traveling doctor that goes with the series, meet him at his bus after the race because he needed a shot. And then he raced at Dover, and in post-race interviews said he still wasn't feeling great. The Monday before the – and that was the other thing that made this so tragic, I think, was because it was right before one of NASCAR's crown jewels. You know, you have the Daytona 500 and the World 600, or the Coca-Cola 600, as it's called now. And Darlington, the Southern 500, are kind of considered the three, or Talladega nowadays, considered the three or four crown jewels of the sport. And he was in a simulator on Monday before in Charlotte before the race and became unresponsive. He was rushed to the hospital, and within 24, 36 hours, and then he had passed away. Basically, he had pneumonia, and it turned into sepsis, and they have published, talk about transparency, they published the death certificate. So he basically, his organs, there was blood clotting because of the sepsis, and his organs shut down, and he tragically passed away. He leaves a wife and a young son who is has a burgeoning racing career. He's just a little bit older than your grandson, and he's racing at levels and winning at levels that are he's punching above his weight class. So, he was it was quite an outpouring of grief for the community.
11: It's ironic, isn't it, Jim, that you know somebody who's risking their life every weekend almost in the world of motorsport should be taken in such a fashion.
13: Yeah, it's it proves that you need to sepsis is not something to mess around with, and unfortunately neither is pneumonia. Respiratory problems should not just, you know, don't tough it out, folks. Go get yourself checked out. Go see a doctor. And it's not a cold that'll just go away. I've had pneumonia, and it's you feel like you can, yeah, I can push through. It's just a bad cold. No, you need to take a break, and he didn't.
11: Well, wise words. Thank you, Jim. You may remember that last month we looked back at Monaco Historique, and before we leave the subject and pack it away in a nice Tupperware box for another 2 years, we've caught up with a view from the podium from our very own Nick Padmore, and that we'll be talking to him a little later. And Rachel Brooks is coming on the show as well, star of Sky F1's TV coverage, gives us the lowdown on the ins and outs of just how that works, which I found fascinating. In part two of the show, we'll hear from Ross Brawn. Now, I've wanted to be able to say that on this show for ages. We're going to hear from Ross Brawn about the years that led up to his magnificent fairy tale world championship with his eponymous car. But Ross also talks about the Titan of Formula One, as far as I'm concerned anyway, Michael Schumacher, with whom he worked at Benetton and Ferrari. But also we've caught up with Derek Daly, who is the latest Driver of the Month.
7: And now it's time for Driver of the Month, our look at drivers who, for whatever reason, didn't get the breaks to fulfill their ultimate potential in their chosen discipline in our sport.
11: Derek Daly, you've been a successful racing driver in Formula One, in Indy cars and in sports cars, but you've had an equally successful career in broadcast journalism as well. Looking back at these two careers, do you consider yourself a broadcaster who used to race, or are you a racer who now broadcasts?
14: I think, in fairness, I have to be a racing driver who became a broadcaster. That was the passion that being a racing driver that brought me to the sport. And I got the opportunity to be a broadcaster because I was a racing driver. Yeah, so definitely racing driver, then broadcaster.
11: Okay, and let's look at your racing driver career then to start things off. And back in those early days in Ireland, you raced for a start something very different from the rest of your career.
14: Starting off in basically stock cars, which is demolition derby jalopies, when I was 16, and that was the only way I could start. We didn't have any racing schools. I didn't have the money to buy a Formula Ford. That was the only way I could start. And that began to teach me car control skills that I might have used all the way to Formula One.
11: How old were you when you started with those jalopies?
14: 16, which doesn't sound that old today, that young today, but it was very young back in the day because, I mean, you didn't have a driver's license until you're 18 in Ireland at the time. You could be on a motorbike at 16, but 16 was pretty young to start back then.
11: And you went from there eventually into Formula Ford, as you say, and that was the way you got into racing. In any case, it wasn't really any karting or anything, was there?
14: Not for me. It wasn't an option. I didn't have the money to waste on karting. I wanted to drive racing cars. But Formula Ford, back in my day, that was the place to start. Everybody started there. Every world champion started in Formula Ford. So we knew we were going to have to start in Formula Ford in Ireland. And that was 1974 and 5. But then we knew we had to go to England. It didn't matter if we won races or championships in Ireland. You weren't legitimate until you went to England and you won. If you could win in England, then you were beginning to create a reputation for yourself.
11: And in those days, there was more than one championship. It was a very, very competitive scene, wasn't it?
14: Yeah, 1976 in England, there were six different Formula Ford championships. The RAC and the Townsend Torrison were the two biggest, and they were won by David Kennedy from Ireland. We both went to England together. And then the Formula Ford Festival was so big in the day, particularly in 1976 when we were there, because James Hunt had just won the Formula One World Championship, and Marlboro sponsored the Formula Ford Festival and called it Tribute to James. So it was a high-profile event to win, which I was lucky enough to win.
11: And part of your Formula Ford journey was buying a car from, should we say, a well-known motorsport wheeler dealer?
14: Well-known. His name was called Eddie Jordan. He was a bit of a scoundrel. I met him, did a deal with him. I bought my first Formula Ford from him, a Lotus 61. I paid him £400 and a Ford Anglia.
11: Yeah, I mean, you couldn't buy it as a historic Formula Ford now for ten times that.
14: No, but back in the day, that was the way that legitimately got me onto road racing, circuit racing. And from then on, just things began to fall into place. And it's been an unbelievable ride all the way to today.
11: Now, that rocket ship ride that you've had really sort of caught a light with Formula 2. Mm. And again, that was the way you went in those days. Did you sort of suddenly think, I could make it here?
14: The weird thing is, when we were young, we saw Formula 1 drivers as superstars on a different level. And I couldn't tell you that I told everybody, oh, I'm going to be a Formula 1 driver. But what I did promise myself is that I would do everything in my power to go as far as I could. And so after Formula Ford, really when I won the British Formula 3 championship, the rocket ship really began to take off, because I had a string of consecutive wins at the end of the season that led me to a Formula 1 debut in the ICI team that Guy Edwards managed. And that went so well, that put me into Formula 2 in 1978, but in the middle, I ended up in Formula One. It was like a movie script. You couldn't sit down and write a career path for a young driver more wild than the one I actually lived through.
11: So obviously, it goes without saying, I suppose, you didn't plan it that way.
14: None of my career choices or moves were ever planned. Even today, it was very much instinct, reflex, Now you've done it. Work out how to make it successful. No, we never had a plan except survive at all costs.
11: Now, to get to that point before you got into Formula One, there was a man who was very important in

0: hotel in London. And I walk in and he says, I'll help you go to Formula 3. And from then on, it was just hang on to your hollyhocks, strap on your seatbelts, because life started going real fast then.
1: Now, you got into Formula 1 and you whizzed through fairly quickly, didn't you?
0: Yeah, I mean, and amazingly, I don't know how many drivers have led their first Formula 1 race, but my first F1 race was at Silverstone, the International Trophy. I passed James Hunt, who was leading around the outside, going into Beckett's, and then led the race. I mean, it was just, you know, fairy tale stuff. And then it got difficult. I couldn't get a super license. I went back to Formula 2, began winning races, won the fifth and sixth rounds of the European Championship, and got another call from Mo Nunn from Team Ensign. Would I want to have a run in the Ensign? The British Grand Prix was coming up, so that was pretty important. That was a home race for me at Brands Hatch. And that was my Grand Prix debut, and it was stellar until the right rear wheel fell off at the top of Paddock Hill Bend, which is such a shame, because I genuinely had the ability to finish P6. That would have been an outstanding debut back in that day.
1: Yeah, because without being unkind, the Ensign was not a front runner.
0: No, it was not a front runner, nor was the budget anywhere near middle runner. But it was a very predictable car to drive. It was a perfect car for a rookie to jump in and make an F1 debut.
1: And then, of course, Williams came knocking on your door, and you must have thought, this is it, I've made it, here we are, hang on to your hat.
0: Yeah, so drivers always want to position themselves in good machinery. And it was unusual circumstances because Carlos Reutemann was the driver pick, and he suddenly retired after the first three races, I think, maybe in 82. And Williams needed somebody to fill in the slot. And I became the fill-in driver. And in reality, I became a bit player, fill-in driver. I was never regarded, certainly by Patrick Head, as you know, somebody who could win races. I didn't get on with Patrick Head like Keke did. And having come to the team so late, I didn't realize it at the time. But the focus was so much on Keke trying to win the Drivers' World Championship, that it was to the detriment of me. I was not going to be given the same equipment because the focus was on Keke. I did races like, let's say, Brands Hatch. And without being arrogant, there was nobody faster than me around Brands Hatch in the day. In Formula Ford, I dominated. F3, I dominated. Formula One, I had a stellar debut. In the Tyrrell there, I finished fourth. Out-qualified Gerrier, out-raced him, and he was regarded back in that day as a super fast guy. So I only give you those details to say nobody was faster than me around Brands Hatch. Keke was 1.4 seconds faster. So I must have been a real wanker. And if I was 1.4 seconds faster than Keke, Frank should have fired me right there and then, unless he knew why I was 1.4 seconds faster.
1: I'm going to have to ask the question, Derek. He knew what the reason was, didn't he?
0: Definitely Frank did. So that was the era of lightweight Formula One cars. It was the new turbocharged era. The manufacturers had turbocharged engines, way more horsepower, and the British teams were able to build lightweight cars and bring them up to the weight limit with extra water tanks that they said was cooling the brakes. Well, it is my belief, looking at the stats and looking at the facts and figure, you cannot argue that my car was slower in qualifying than Keke's every single time. I was 2 seconds a lap slower sometimes. I was 1.6 seconds a lap slower. And when I look at all the race laps, I was faster. Now, I didn't bring a bag of magic on race day, nor did he forget how to drive on race day. So the facts say something was odd, and I only began to realize it when I wrote my book, because I never looked back. I never questioned what happened. I moved on, moved to America, went IndyCar racing, started a new life. It was only when I put my latest book together that I realized there was something odd here, and it's pretty obvious what it was.
1: It took you a long time to get there, but yeah. And

0: obviously, both Patrick and Frank, I think, always took the view that the driver was just another part of the car.
1: Absolutely. Yeah, absolutely. And for me to convince them that I needed serious support, serious backing, I would have had to win multiple Grand Prix races. I wasn't in a position to do that when I started so far back on the grid. But it is what it is. I understand why they did it. I'm always glad now that it makes sense. But the problem was, because I was so slow in qualifying, I questioned my ability. When you question your ability, you start to go down in a spiral. And the harder you drive, the slower you go, the deeper the spiral gets. So I got into that spiral questioning, how come I can't drive anymore? What happened, the magic that I had? And so you question yourself, and then it affects your home life. I ended up getting divorced, got pushed out of Formula One, and that's why I went to America.
0: Yeah, and that must have been a very difficult time for you. But you went to America.
1: Yeah.
0: How easy was it to get the breaks in America?
1: Well, it's a completely different animal, and I knew nobody there. But I went to do the Indy 500 in 1983, just for curiosity. What's it like? Who will I meet? I never left. I still have a home in Indianapolis today. After all these years, I never left. Got to meet great people, got offers to race in a variety of teams. And towards the end of 1983, which is less than a year after Formula One, I began to get the feeling back of, I can do this. You know, I always had it, but now I can do this. I qualified in the front row of the grid at Laguna Seca in 83, the last race of the year against Teo Fabi. I was on the front row of the grid again with Mario Andretti in Long Beach, first race of the 1984 season. But then I got hurt. Then I crashed. Got hurt.
0: And that must have been, I was going to say that must have been dreadful. That's an understatement of the decade. But just for our listeners, tell us what happened.
1: So I never got hurt in a racing car. I never broke a bone until I broke almost all of them. IndyCar racing is very high speed. Michigan International Speedway, high bank, 2 mile oval, and it just begins to rain. And of course, they throw the yellow flag as soon as it rains because the speeds are just so high. And they just reacted about 10 seconds too late. I turned into turn three. The mist is just beginning to fall. I lose control. And the car just absolutely slams into the concrete wall. Within 5 minutes, it's raining and the race has stopped. It's canceled. But the injuries were so critical. I mean, I went straight to intensive care. My life, as I knew it, changed right there with that impact.
0: So you've been through that. I mean, you've been through the horror and the drama, perhaps is a better way of putting it, of falling out of love with Formula One and Formula One falling out of love with you. And now you are seriously injured. That was going to be a very, very long road back, wasn't it?
1: I had 19 surgeries. I was in therapy for 3 years. But I was determined to get back to a racing driver. I never wanted the accident to be the legacy that I would leave in the sport. So I had to get back. I had to force myself to physical therapy. I had to go through the pain barrier. They say once you get injured, you have to go back through the pain barrier again. But I had to go through it to get myself back to being a professional racing driver because I, stubborn me, wanted control of how I left the sport.
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0: You're very, very graphic in your new book, which I love, incidentally. I think it's great. And one of the things about this book is that you've written it, that you didn't have a ghostwriter, you didn't have anybody to do it. And you are very, very honest about that accident. I'm amazed that you said in the book, and you've just said it now, there wasn't a time when you thought, I might as well give this up because it's going to kill me.
1: No, I didn't allow myself to have any thoughts like that. And the book is, it's honest, it's raw, It's shocking at times.
0: Yes.
1: Even during the recovery, there were some shocking times I went through, particularly with drug addiction. When you get hooked on opioids, your life changes again because you've now lost control of your life. You've given control of your life to chemicals. And I inadvertently fell into that because of the amount of pain medication I was on. And doctors back then didn't really understand. They were only wired to, if he's in pain, give him medication. Nowadays, they don't do it as liberally as they did back in that day. But I had a tough time weaning myself off drug addiction. And I openly put it all in the book because I didn't want the book to be a record of the good days and the interest and the color and the glamour. I wanted all the bad stuff to be in there because an autobiography is a life story. That's what makes it interesting. This isn't a racing book. This happened to have racing content, but this is a life story that has been quite fascinating, and therefore it had to be documented properly in a brutal, raw, transparent way.
0: People who have followed this show over the years will know that one of my pet hates is racing books, which I always categorize as, and then we went to Monza.
1: Yeah.
0: Yours is very far from that. It's a very different kind of book. So, you know, you've left Formula One. You've battled your way into IndyCar. You've battled your way through into a good drive with the Pravimuville car. You've done all that. You had the accident. You had the drug addiction to opioids. How on earth do you come back from all that?
1: And so in the middle of all this, I do an interview with ESPN, our biggest sports broadcaster in America. The interview turned into a 10-year contract. So while I'm in recovery, ESPN started to pay me to travel the world to talk about the sport. I thought, how perfect. Little did I know, because remember, broadcasting was never anything I would ever do. Never planned it, never thought I could do it, never had any training for it. But while I'm in recuperation and then come back to being a full-time racing driver, I had a second television broadcasting career that was being established. So I've been hardwired to be a risk taker. I've also been hardwired to focus forward. I would not allow myself to give up. And so when I went back to full-time racing, I only saw great days ahead. Didn't know where they were going to come from, but I saw great days ahead. When I was doing television broadcasting, I saw a future, but I didn't know how to plan it or execute it because I was in the moment at the time. But an amazing set of circumstances happened. I fell back into full-time IndyCar racing. And then in 1989, I stopped and I fell into sports car racing. I had a deal with Jaguar with Tom Walkinshaw and Nissan in America, the two biggest, best formula or sports car teams in the world. Suddenly I realized I've got control of how I end my career. And I've got a television broadcasting career set to go if I want to do it. So life is good. And I'm living on a lake in Indianapolis, loving every day.
0: Going back to those sports car days, as you say, Nissan and Jaguar, top teams, very, very professionally run, everything that went with that. How did that compare to your career up to that date?
1: I've always liked sports cars. There's a sort of a romance to seeing a sports car body. It's wide, it's smooth, it's colorful. So I always wanted to race sports cars at some stage. Didn't know how it was going to happen. Out of the blue, I got a call from Tom Walkinshaw. We're going to run 5 cars at Le Mans. Would you like to come in and be part of it? I jumped at it. First time at Le Mans, our car finished 4th. Our team car won it. So I couldn't have been in a better team. Then I came back to America. I get an offer to drive the Nissan with Jeff Brabham. Jeff Brabham was a friend of mine from Formula 3. We lived on the same lake together. So this was a perfect way. Suddenly I'm winning races. I win the Sebring 12-hour race 1990, win it again in 1991. But a strange thing happened, Paul, because after I won the Sebring 12-hour race in 1990, we're on the podium, we're taking pictures, we have a trophy, got champagne, all the great stuff. We're leaving the racetrack, and my wife said to me, "Isn't that great that you won?" And I paused for a minute, and I said, "Who really cares unless you tell them the story?" And then I realized winning was the beginning of the end of my career.
0: Wow.
1: Chasing the buzz to win after my accident. I got there. It wasn't the buzz I thought it was. And I knew that was the beginning of the end.
0: That is fascinating. Yeah. That having got there,
1: yeah,
0: having scrambled up the mountain, yeah, for all those years, that when you got to the top, it wasn't quite what you expected.
1: Nope. Wasn't the buzz I thought it was. And I thought, I'm on my last legs here. I was happy to be. So I raced another year with Jeff in the Nissan, won Sebring again, told my team manager that my plan is to retire, so you need to start planning on how to replace me. And he said, "Do you realize that nobody has won the Sebring 12-hour race in their only three starts? You can do that. Why don't you stay on and do Daytona, just to keep you sharp? Do Sebring and then call it a day," which is what I did. I finished second in that race.
0: Don't you hate
1: it? It was
0: that?
1: A great way to walk away, and I was already established in television. I had an amazing career then right in front of me in television broadcasting.
0: So before we get into that, the Sebring and Daytona and all those parts of what you were doing obviously tailed your career. Writing about that in your book, was that a catharsis? Was a catharsis to all of your trials and tribulations as well as the highs?
1: I don't know. And I never planned on writing an autobiography. Like, it wasn't, you know, 5 years ago, I wasn't planning to do anything like this. But about 25 years ago, I was flying across America. I sat down beside a lady who I'd never met before. And we just happened to chit-chat. She's asking me, you know, "Where are you? What do you do? Where'd you come from?" And at that time, I was doing television broadcasting. We chatted the whole way across America, four-hour flight. We land. I say goodbye to her. She leans over, puts her hand on my arm, and she says, "I'm a publisher, and you need to write a book." And you know how you don't have a time slot at the time, but it sits at the back of your mind as sort of, maybe someday I'll do this. And then my youngest son, Christian, is a four-time jet ski world champion. He wanted a race in Thailand in the World Cup. So we built a high-performance ski in our garage at home. We couldn't do the wiring harness. I have a good friend of mine from Australia who's a racing engineer, and he was good at wiring harnesses. He's putting the harness together, and he's all talking about Formula One, the old days, Alan Jones and all. And the stories I tell him are fascinating. He says, "You have to write this down. You've got to capture these stories," he says to me. And then COVID hit. Suddenly I had a time block. The time came around in my life that I'll act upon this lady saying, "You need to write a book." And I got into it. And once I start a project, I stick with it until it's finished. I mean, it became every single day, just gathering the stories and capturing the experiences. And it's been a joy doing it.
0: How long has it taken you?
1: It's been 5 years. It took me 3.5 years to write it. Once you submit the manuscript to the publisher, it's almost a year and a half before you see the book. So 3.5 years to write it. And it sounds a long time, but boy, it flew by.
0: I have to say, I have enjoyed this book as much as any motor racing book I've had for some considerable time because of the honesty.
1: Exactly. And it's not a motor racing book. It's a book of experiences that are sometimes shocking that happens to be based around the platform of motorsports. And that's what I wanted it to be. It's not a "then I went to Monza" time, and it's not what lap time I did. It's the experiences that I want to bring people on the journey with me. And that's why it's so honest, so raw, so shocking at times.
0: You quote your mother many times in the book for an expression that she used, which I think is just great.
1: My mother is 97 years old, still lives independently by herself in Dublin, is a stubborn Irish great-grandmother, but she always said to me, whatever's bad could always be worse. And she lives by that mantra. She got it from her mother, and I've lived by that mantra all my life. Whatever is bad could always be worse.
0: One last question, Derek, that I asked you at the beginning of this conversation about whether you were a racing driver who became a commentator or the other way around. Do you see yourself as being an Irishman, or are you American?
1: Oh, very Irish. Oh, definitely an Irishman. Yeah. I have dual citizenship. So I still have my Irish passport and an American passport, but very much Irish all the way through every fiber of my being.
0: Derek Daly, thank you very much indeed.
1: Thank you, Paul. A pleasure.
0: Do you think it's fair to talk about Derek as being somebody who I hesitate to say could have done better, but if it hadn't been for a whole load of negatives, he would have been a champion one side or another of the Atlantic?
3: Well, he certainly, yes. I think it's fair to talk about Derek as someone who had unbelievable expectations when he first started, and I think that's unfair for a lot of drivers, that people's expectations. Derek Daly was a champion. I mean, yes, he didn't have, you know, he led his first Formula One race, as we heard, but also he raced in IndyCar, where he had not great success. He was mid-pack. But that wasn't down to Derek's ability. It was down to the teams he was with. He raced. He started the Indy 500 six times. His best finish was 12th. He raced. He started in kart at the end of the 82 season after the Formula One season had ended. He had five top fives and one podium, a third place at Milwaukee in 1987, and he raced from 83 to 89 in IndyCar. His biggest success, of statistically success, was in IMSA. He had 16 races. He had four wins and six podiums from 1988 to 1992. He won the 12 Hours of Sebring twice, which is not a small feat. And one time in 1990, he finished first and second.
0: Yeah.
3: So, he went on in the mid 90s. He was a Formula One test driver. To say Derek Daly had a very successful career. He went on to be a huge success as a commentator for ESPN here in the States. He was quite popular. Much like Benny Parsons. Benny Parsons once told me. Benny Parsons was a NASCAR stock car racer who won the Daytona 500 once, had a couple of race wins, would have been considered very, had a very medium statistical career. And he told me, Jimmy, I am so much more popular and more well-known as a TV commentator than I ever was as a race car driver. and in the States, that could easily be said about Derek. Because, you know, stock cars and Indy cars in the 80s were getting all the coverage, and his success in the early 90s in road racing, well, to anoraks like you and me, we knew about it. But for a lot of people, you know, Sebring, what's Sebring? Well, it's one of the toughest races in the world to win, and Derek won it twice. And
0: yes.
3: Here finished first and second. So, so he definitely had, in my opinion, he had an outstanding career. But he is, you know, he is, our driver of the month is a thing that we will not have a problem filling in each month, because there's a pantheon of people who have had success in their career, but maybe didn't reach that ultimate goal. Now, whether that ultimate goal is winning the Indy 500 for someone who was born in America and wanted to be an IndyCar champion, or that ultimate goal might be for Derek Daly being world champion, which is something he was not able to do.
0: It was interesting talking to him, and you heard it there in the interview, that, I mean, he was, as so many people are, he was scratching around for drives and got drives in Formula One with the lesser known teams, with Theodore and with Ensign, and that he was trying hard to make all that work. And I suppose sometimes you do look at these things and think there is the haves and have nots, that, you know, we have seen both sides of the pond. Very well-funded South American drivers, and, you know, that I'd include people like Ayrton Senna in that as being, you know, he didn't have to worry about money, whereas Derek told me that, yeah, that, you know, he worked in a mine in Australia to get enough money to buy a Formula Ford. And I think that's kind of blighted. I don't want to use that as a negative word, but he was always struggling around for money and for drives. And when he got that drive with Williams, it looked like the big breakthrough. It looked like, okay, here we go. And that, you know, he said that they were at that point running those cars with water-cooled brakes, he said, in inverted commas. water-cooled brakes, which meant that there was a huge, great water tank, which was full when the car went across the weighbridge before either qualifying or the race. And then within two laps, all that water boiled off on the water-cooled brakes, and the weight had disappeared. And that whilst Williams kind of knew that they weren't going to get away with that properly in the race, they also kind of knew that they were going to get away with it in qualifying, and that car was sent, that Keke Rosberg's car was sent out, dare I say, underweight? Yes, I dare. We went out with a lack of weight in the car, and that just for balance, they sent Derek Daly out with a properly weighted car. And he said, the trouble is you are immediately then into a spiral, which is that he knew in the same car he was as quick as Rosberg. And he said that. And he said, no, I know I was as quick as Keke in the same car on the same day. He said, but he was going out in an underweight car in qualifying. I was going out and driving every bit as hard, and I was a second and a half off the pace. Mm-hmm. And that, he said, that spiral then makes you drive harder because you think this can't be right, which means you make more mistakes. And that means that your self-esteem hits rock bottom, and the whole circle starts again. And it was interesting to hear him explain that, and to say that Patrick Head had called him in and said, you're a second and a half slower than Keke. And that Derek had said, well, you know, that, but they're not the same car that we're running.
3: Yeah, and but I'm 100 kilos heavier too.
0: And he said, but you're a second. And he said, if I was a second and a half slower than Keke, you'd have sacked me by now. And I thought, that is such a good line.
3: And the other thing, too, you talked about the internal spiral. Well, then there's the externals. You know, the teams that don't know that you're being sent out with a car that's a lot heavier than the other guy, they automatically assume, oh, well, you know, you can't carry K.K. Rosberg's helmet bag. Well, no, that's not the case. You know?
0: And I think with this whole series, and we'll see it over the course of the next months, that there are so many people. I mean, there are some drivers who didn't fulfill all the expectations because of their own shortcomings. But I think most of them actually were dealt a fairly rum hand. And I think that Derek falls into that very much so.
3: I would agree. And I think the other thing, too, especially when it comes to Formula One, is the guys who were right on the cusp of something and then change teams. And it was the exact wrong time to change teams.
0: And, you know, that, okay, you could argue that Derek got the lucky break because that car was Carlos Reutemann's at the beginning of the season, and that with Reutemann deciding he didn't want to do it anymore, they had to find somebody to slot in. And so I suppose the spiral starts with, yeah, you weren't first choice, but you'll do, you know. And I think
3: you got a pulse.
0: And I think he did a first class job with the equipment that he was given. I mean, who knows what would have happened had he not had that accident at Milwaukee? But you know, it was a horrendous accident, and
3: it was.
0: That we haven't really touched on his book, which is fascinating.
3: Very good book.
0: And I said to him that this isn't a motor racing book. This isn't a motor racing book. This is about you as a person and what it meant. And you know that I suppose people like you and me and fellow petrol heads, they will see the pictures, and the pictures are still about of Derek hanging out of the front half of his car with his feet hanging, you know, and you think, oh God, that's nasty, but he survived. But actually it isn't quite like that, is it? Because it took him two years before he was even close to being better, and he never got better. And I think those kind of things maybe we tend to forget, you know, that go to any British Racing Drivers Club event or anything like that, and there will be a cohort of people who can't get up the stairs quite as quickly as they should, or, you know, that can't walk over to the bus, or, you know, whatever it is. And you think, oh, yes, I remember that. That was Nürburgring, or, you know. But no, I found it fascinating just sitting and talking to Derek. And we will have another of our driver of the month next month. And I think our listeners are going to be a bit surprised by the next one.
3: That's what we call in the business there, a tease.
0: Yeah. Now, last month, we were looking at our trip to the Monaco Historique, and a good time was had by all. But one of the stars of the show is our old friend, a long-time friend of this show, and that's Nick Padmore. And Nick joins me now. It wasn't your first time at Monaco, was it, Nick?
4: No, it's crazy to think, really. It was my fifth time, and it's very surreal, the weekend. I've mentioned before on our chats that it comes around so quickly, and then it's over and done with so quickly. So it's an amazing weekend, and I think every other year it gets bigger and better.
0: It is now very much in the shadow, perhaps, but it's like the Grand Prix now, isn't it? It was always a poor relation, but it doesn't seem to be that now.
4: Yeah, it is, and certainly the security treat it like a modern F1 race, because it gets harder and harder every year just to get around, really. But it's an amazing event, and it's still, you know, one of the best kept secrets, because a lot of people don't realise it's actually going on. But it's an amazing show. It's just, it's fantastic. And I still can't believe, you know, five times. I've been on the podium every time. Just get that one in there, you know, showing off a little bit. But it's, yeah, I never dreamt I would be going there at all, really.
0: What cars have you driven in the previous five times?
4: Well, let's start with the oldest. So that was a Lotus 16 from 1958. I've driven, obviously, the Lotus 77, the Lotus 88, the Shadow DM5, the Shadow DN8, and the Fittipaldi as well.
0: That's quite a cabal of different cars. And this year, what were you in?
4: This year, I was in the, actually, I left one out, the Lotus 92, which unfortunately didn't run. It had, we think it was a loom that was breaking down. So it's been sitting around for 2 years. The guys at Britech changed the engine. They did not stop working. But it wouldn't run. It wouldn't really pull past 9,000 revs. So really just, it was over and done with pretty quick as soon as you go up through the gears. So the 92, I did qualifying. We had a problem then. And then the race, we decided to park it, which is an awful thing to do. It really hurts. And it was interesting. Mike, who runs the car, we both looked at each other and said, we're racers. But our brain is saying, no, it's not going to happen. So I had to get out. And then the Lotus 77 as well, which is my baby that I've driven since 2013. So,
0: yeah, you've got a very soft spot for that car, haven't you?
4: Yeah, I have. It was at mine and Claire's wedding. I was in the negotiations when the car was first bought by Max Smith Hilliard. Actually, it's quite a good story. I was driving along back from Pembury and Max phoned about the car. And I think it was Hall and Hall he was buying it from. And I was driving along, like, trying not to listen, but I was. and it was literally like me going into Next and buying a shirt. It was literally, I love that. And I remember I almost hit the central reservation when he said, yeah, we've just bought it. And I was like, oh, my God, that's incredible. So that was the start of an amazing journey with with Max, but also that car as well. Now it's owned by Chrome Cars and Britech run it. It is a part of, you know, the family, really.
0: And with that car, am I right in saying that's a Gunnar Nielsen car?
4: Yeah, it is the Gunnar Nielsen car. So we've been using it for a long time. And, yeah, I would need to see how many Grand Prix he did in it. But he did a few, didn't he, before he was ill. So, yeah, it's just so special. It looks so good and it's mega fun to drive. It's great fun.
0: When you're driving a car like that, How aware of you, of its history, I'll get this right in a minute, of its history are you when you're driving a car like that? Is it just another race car or is it something more than that?
4: No, it is something very, very special, but I have to detach myself. I can't look at the car, which sounds really bizarre, but if I looked at the car, certainly before quali or the race, and you think about what the car or the chassis plate has done, I'm so passionate about this is my sport, my job, my life, that you have to sort of detach yourself from it, really. And obviously you're looking after the car 110%, but you're flat out.
0: Yeah.
4: So it's just mega. It's when you look when you're sitting in the car and you look around it. And I've mentioned before the view from the cockpit driving around Monaco or any track, the view is really important for me. You think, what are you going on about a view? But it is when you see, you know, you look in the wing mirrors and you see the rear tires getting taller as you accelerate, you know, and they expand so much. Yeah. Somewhere like, I'm going off the rails now, but somewhere like Spa, top of Eau Rouge, you look in the mirror and your tires are just getting bigger and bigger. Wow. Mainly like low pressure at the beginning of a run. But yeah, it's special, as you can tell.
0: Yeah. And you touched on the fact that you had that car at your wedding, yours and Claire's wedding. I'm not going to let you get away with that. Tell me about what happened.
4: So when I was working, for Max, he was a good mate. So we organized the wedding. And he said, oh, you've got to have some cars on display. And I was like, no, it's a bit show-offy. And he said, well, you know, people want to see what you drive or what you coach in. So Max very kindly said, right, Truckee, load up the lorry. We're going to take the Surtees TS9 the Lotus 77 and the Formula 3 March. So it was such chaos getting the lorry down to the venue. They had to cut all the trees back to try and get the lorry down, and then Truckee just unloaded the lorry. He's an amazing person. He just did it. Mm. So we had, I think we were having the afternoon meal, and then as we come out, the guy, the speaker said, "Oh, we'll just let you know, there's something outside." So the cars were there under the tree, and it looked so cool. And then we fired a car up, and that was it. So then Truckee put them away. Job done.
0: That probably puts every other wedding in history to shame. It's a great one to think about. The future is pretty busy for Nick Padmore, isn't it?
4: Yeah, it is, thank God. And it's interesting now, historics are up to 2015. Mm. You know, it's making me feel really old. I'm still only 21. I'm driving an Audi R8 GT3 LMS Ultra. Got to get all that in. In this new GT3 Revival series with Jean-Louis Rion. Very different for me, very computers, ABS, traction control. It's a new challenge. I'm enjoying it. It's very, very different. And that's on the World GT stage, which some of the rules are slightly different.
0: Right.
4: Yeah, and the fines especially. It wiped me out for the year.
0: Really?
4: Speeding the pit lane, stuff like that. So I'm doing that, and then I've gone back with Britec for the Peter Auto series. So back to my German family, and Mike and Mark and their owners are just putting me in cars whenever they can. So that's really cool, because you never know what you're going to drive until you're there. So that's Peter Auto, and then obviously my Mini Miglia this year, and then the historic, hopefully at the Revival, and then Claire's racing as well, Citroën C1. Don't forget that. So that would be a lot of fun.
0: How do you feel about watching Claire on track? Are you going through the hoops that she goes through normally?
4: Oh, I hate it. I'd like the first MX5 race she did at Silverstone last October. Mark, you know, my right-hand man from Britec, came over and he ran the car. And I was like, my stomach. And I kept thinking, I've had too many lattes in the morning. But it wasn't. I was just so nervous. And she was really calm about it. I said, "What do you think? How are you going?" "I don't know. I'm just going to go and have some fun." So she did really, really well. But at Silverstone, so June 13, 14, I'm going to be racing the Miglia, and then Claire's going to be racing the Citroën C1 in a 3-hour race. So Mark's there again. So Mark will be overseeing everything, and then Dad and everything. So it'll be a nice weekend. Friends and family will turn up. So, yeah.
0: Right. Yeah. Well, and any of our listeners who are about on that weekend, get yourself down to Silverstone to wave the flag. But for now, Nick Padmore, thank you very much indeed.
4: Thank you very much.
0: Before I move on, we're recording this at the end of May to go out first week in June. And I just want to send very, very best wishes to our friend Maria Costello. For anybody who doesn't know, Maria is, she's one of the bravest people on the planet. She is a Isle of Man TT rider. She's been doing it for decades. And she's had some huge success. For a long time, she was the fastest ever woman around the TT course. And then when she decided to go for a slightly safer option and ride motorcycle and sidecars around the TT course, you know, as if that was ever going to be safer, she had a huge accident. And as we speak, she's being treated in hospital in Liverpool. She was airlifted out of the accident site, and she's in Liverpool. I had the pleasure of interviewing Maria at Goodwood last year, and Jim, you and I talked to her at Race Retro, and yes. She's a lovely, lovely lady. So Maria, get well soon and don't stop fighting, please, because she's a star. So, Maria, get on and get ready. Well, Jim, believe it or not, that's it for the first half of the show. In part two, we'll be talking to Ross Brawn about his amazing career. And, Jim, you're going to bring us news of the auction market. We'll hear from Rachel Brooks, who will take us behind the scenes at the world of Sky F1. There are lots of ways to keep up with historic racing news. Our podcast comes out on the first Wednesday of every month. The two-hour show includes interviews with drivers and other personalities from years gone by, plus news of historic events like the Goodwood Revival and the Silverstone Festival. And Jim Roller keeps us up to speed on happening stateside and looks at the activities both on and off the track in the USA.
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0: Welcome to part two of the Historic Racing News radio show. This second part of the show is going to be every bit as action-packed as the first. Whilst here at Historic Racing News, our main focus will always be on the heritage of our sport, I know that most of us follow, admittedly to a greater or lesser degree, modern-day Formula One. I'm therefore delighted to welcome an expert in that part of our sport. Rachel Brooks is part of the excellent Sky Formula One team, regularly seen interviewing drivers and other important Illuminati around the Formula One paddock. Rachel, welcome to Historic Racing News. You've been covering Formula One for a long time now, haven't you?
7: Yeah, very long time. This is my 15th season covering Formula One. So I watched it before that, but now this is my 15th season in the paddock.
0: And I mean, obviously, we'll come on to it a bit later, but I'm sure it's changed a huge amount in that time.
7: It has. It's changed enormously from the personnel that you see to the way we cover the sport and the fan base. It's all changed exponentially.
0: And yeah, I'm particularly interested in that because Formula One is more popular now than it's ever been. And everyone always says it's Drive to Survive that made the difference. And is that the case? There must be more to it than that.
7: I think ultimately you go back to when Liberty bought it from Bernie, because Liberty bought it as a commercial entity and looked at it and said, this could be so much bigger than it is. And they're the ones that started the ball rolling. So you look at Chase Carey when he was in charge, for example, and the view he had was, this is, you know, this should be so much bigger, this sport, than it actually is right now. And so the vision they had is what brought in Netflix and that then brought in this incredible audience now that we have globally. So I think you have to trace it back originally to Liberty, because I don't think under Bernie Eccleston we would ever have had Netflix in the paddock following people around. And so, yeah, I would give credit to Liberty from when they bought the sport, because there were times after they bought it where, you know, we would have conversations about, are they going to stay? Are they going to sell? You know, what do they want to do with it? And then you look at what they've done, and the teams themselves now are worth so much more than when Liberty bought it. You know, it can only be a good thing what's happened to the sport.
0: And you can never take away from Bernie what he did for the sport, because it would be very much a marginalised sport if it wasn't for him. But I don't want to say this, but I'm going to say it anyway. He was a bit of a dinosaur, wasn't he?
7: Bernie liked the exclusivity of the sport. And I understand that, and it definitely felt that way when we were there. And it does still feel exclusive, but it also feels a lot more accessible. And I think that's the difference now. Bernie was amazing for Formula One. Yeah. When you look at how he... It's really hard to describe for anyone who doesn't know the history, but it would be like somebody coming in and buying football. You just can't do it. You can't ever imagine it, can you? But Bernie sort of came in and bought Formula One and made it what it is. I don't know a better way to put it, but you know what I mean.
0: Yeah, I think you're right. And, you know, it's perhaps easy from this perspective to be saying, well, yeah, you know, he was out of time. And as you say, that Drive to Survive would never have happened under Bernie, which it undoubtedly wouldn't have done. But when you think what it was before Bernie... You know, BB, it really was a minimal sport, and that he brought it forward that much. But what we have now is a very, very different fan base, isn't it?
7: We do. I do believe still that we have the old fan base. I think the old fan base maybe aren't as vocal as the new fan base, so we don't get the full impression of how they feel or how much they're watching necessarily anymore, because the new fan base is so much more engaged with social media and letting people know on various platforms how they feel about the sport. But we do still have some of, or a lot of, the old fan base. But yes, we do have an enormous new fan base through the likes of Drive to Survive. And I love the fact that we go around the world now and people know that there's a Formula One race in town. When I started in this sport, you would arrive in a country and there would be no sign of it. No one would know. No one, the customs officer or whatever would ask you what you're doing there. And you'd say, oh, I'm here for the Formula One race. Well, what's that? You know, you have to explain. I got to customs recently and I handed my passport over and the guy said, what are you doing here? I said, I'm here for the Grand Prix. And he goes, oh, please don't talk about Aston Martin this weekend. I'm a Honda fan. And I was just like, wow, what a turnaround in the sport. You know, he knows that much detail. Whereas in the past, they'd have asked me what F1 was. So, you know, it's been an incredible change.
0: And there was that time back in the old days where the Caesar's Palace Grand Prix, as it was, drew a smaller crowd than the local ostrich race that happened. And, you know, those were the days. It must be very different with the amount of interest in the United States, because, I mean, that's a different world anyway, isn't it?
7: Hugely, hugely. When we had the first race announced in Texas, everyone was a little bit worried whether people would turn up, what the interest would be, what it would be like. And it was quiet. The fans did come, but it was a quiet weekend, I would say, that one. And also the racing on track wasn't brilliant that weekend, that first race we had there. Mm-hmm. But by the time we got to the second race in Texas, firstly, the racing was much better. Secondly, more fans turned up. And then to go to Miami, as I did at the last race, and to see so many fans there, to see the towns, the cities, you know, driving around. Formula One was on posters, on billboards. It was mentioned. There were events all over Miami all weekend. And to think we have three races now in the US, I wouldn't have believed you if you'd told me that in 2012. I'd have said you're crazy. There is no way the Americans are going to take to F1. And there is no way there will be enough demand to have three races in the US. So that just shows you as well how far it's come in the US.
0: It does. And obviously, as you say, different people following it in a different way as well. The way that you and the team at Sky F1 present, has that changed?
7: Obviously, we've evolved as the sort of audience has evolved. But ultimately, I mean, we get viewing figures that tell you who switches on for practice, who switches on for qualifying, who switches on for a sprint qualifying, who switches on just for lights out, and who switches off at the checkered flag. So you get an idea. And I would say the hardcore fans haven't changed. They'll tune in for FP1. They will watch the F1 show. They'll watch Ted's Notebook. And the newer fans, while they originally just tuned in for the race, they are starting to spend more and more time with us, which is fantastic because that's when they're hearing the analysis. That's where they're hearing the in-depth detail. And they want it, which is brilliant because I love it when people come to the sport, but I love it when they want to know more and they want to be as passionate about it as we are.
0: And it's interesting that you should say all that because I can remember as a child watching the Monaco Grand Prix on television, or should I say, in those days, it was always called the Monaco Grand Prix. Going over to the Monaco Grand Prix, and that they would do that. They'd show the first 15, 20 minutes, and then they'd say, the 2:30 at Kempton Park is just about to start, so we're going over to the horse racing.
7: Wow.
0: And then you go and do 20 minutes of that, and then go back to the BBC coverage at Monaco. And people just wouldn't put up with that now, would they?
7: No, and I remember when I watched Formula One as a child, I would watch the race and I'd watch the race start. And quite often we would go off in the middle of the race and come back towards the end. They'd show the whole race, but we would come back with, say, 10 laps to go. Either my dad or my brother would say, oh, it's 10 laps to go. And we'd all go back into the living room and sit around and watch it. And I think that's changed a lot as well now. It is actually, it's more like a football match. People will watch from start to finish. And it's engaging everybody enough that they want to hear what the drivers say afterwards and hear the analysis, but that they also want to come in beforehand and hear what happened in qualifying and what's been said that day or what are the latest news stories. But it has changed a lot. Yeah, I mean, I never sat through a whole race as a child.
0: And I think watching sport generally has changed, hasn't it? That whether it's football or rugby or tennis or cricket, the pre- and post-race analysis and those kind of things is completely different from the way it used to be.
7: Absolutely. I mean, technology's helped that massively. Our SkyPad is a phenomenal tool. I love watching Ant do his analysis on the SkyPad. I could watch it all day. But also we have to remember that this new audience watch in a different way as well. So they might watch on their phones or they might watch, you know, clips here and there. And so when you asked me earlier about if our coverage has changed, absolutely, because we have to actually do some tailored content just for social media now. We're not just putting our content on TV. We're putting it online. We're putting it on Instagram. You know, how long do videos need to be on Instagram, TikTok? You know, how long do those videos need to be? If we put something on YouTube, it can be, you know, more in depth and longer form. But we've had to adapt our coverage to allow for all those things, and our interviews as well. When we do an interview, we've got to think, can we get some content here for social media as well as for the show this weekend?
0: That's interesting that you should say that, because from an outsider's point of view, it seems that the output is very much controlled by F1, that you're sort of, I won't say herded into a corral, but close to it, perhaps. Is that true?
7: So I think quite a few people don't realise that the actual feed of the race, so from the minute the lights go out until the checkered flag, we have no control over those pictures. No. Those pictures are from Formula One on what's called the world feed, or the world, it's the WIF. I never know what the I stood for. But it's the world feed. And that's what everybody gets around the world to watch the race on. And then your programming is either side of that. So that's the same for qualifying as well. Although sometimes in qualifying, you can come back to your pundits between sessions if you want. But they also, in terms of, I mean, the interview pen that I stand in, that is controlled by Formula One. We have a position we have to stand in. We can't move from that position. And we have two questions per driver at the end of each session, which I think a lot of people don't realise. So when a driver comes to me, I literally have two questions to them, no matter what has happened. And so sometimes it can sound a bit brusque that I will start with the difficult question and not try and soften them up first or anything. But I have no choice because I need to hear their answer and I need to respond to what they tell me. So I think sometimes people don't understand that that's sort of the... They're the conditions we're working under. And after a sprint, it's one question. So sometimes I ask really long questions in the sprint because I need to get a few points across, and the drivers laugh at me because they're like, I know what you're doing. You're asking me three questions in one because you only have one question. I'm like, yeah, but you made the rules, because the drivers get involved in that as well. So,
0: do they?
7: Yeah, they've been petitioning for a while to speak less in the pen. Right. So it's even stricter this year than it's ever been, I think, in terms of how many questions we get to ask.
0: Now, over the years, and you said you've been doing this for quite a long time now, have the drivers changed their attitude to you as the media?
7: It's actually a really hard one to answer, because I feel like people of that age group have changed in general anyway. in society. So the Kimi Räikkönens, the Sebastian Vettels, the Michael Schumachers, who I interviewed when I first started, grew up in a very different way anyway. I think, and Fernando Alonso is still sort of that old school way, whereas this generation have been so aware of social media, so aware of every word they say being taken in any context whatsoever with no comeback. Well, they do have a comeback now because they can use their own social media. But they are so used to the way their world will jump on anything they say that I think they're a lot more considered in their answers. Sometimes adrenaline gets the better of them and they say something that they later might go on and try and correct through their own channels or through the team's channels. But

0: relationship with Lewis. I have so much respect for him. I also respect and love the fact that he wears his heart on his sleeve. Yeah. And some people think that's difficult or think it could be... I've had people say to me it comes across as rude, but because I know him, I never take it personally. I'm never insulted or upset by anything a driver says to me in the pen, ever, whether it's Lewis, whether it's any of the other drivers. You know, I've had my run-ins with Max. I've never taken it personally. I've never been bothered by anything he said to me in the pen. But with Lewis, he is so emotional, and I would never want that to change. But on that day, I think sometimes people may forget, I'm a fan as well. Mm-hmm. And I'm a fan of this sport. I'm a fan of every single driver who is out there. And when I saw how he was in that pen that day, I just felt horrendous. And when he said that, I felt guilty that I'd been the one that he'd said it to. Because I have a relationship with him where I think he's very honest. I think he's pretty honest with everybody in that pen. But I think over the years, we've got to know each other quite well. And afterwards, you know, he was behind me and I just said, look, you know, I really hope this gets better. I'm sorry I had to ask those questions. And he said, no, I'm sorry, you know, for the response. And I was like, don't ever apologise to me. I'm absolutely fine. There's no reason to apologise. Yeah. And it was a 2-second little chat off camera. Mm. But I just, in that moment, I was a fan as well who just felt like, oh my God, this is the 7-time world champion here who is really struggling. Yeah. This is really hard to watch.
1: It's interesting, isn't it, that over the years there have been those people who have said it like it is. You immediately think of Michael Schumacher, and Lewis has grown into that person who says it like it is. You're not going to get the BS coming down the line that he's going to tell you the way he feels.
0: Yeah, I think that comes with age and confidence, doesn't it? I mean, as you get older, you feel more confident to be able to say what you actually think and not worry about being judged for it or worry so much about consequences. But I think at the end of the day, honesty is just the best policy all round. You know, we know when someone says something that's, you know, hiding the truth, or someone says, oh, yeah, I had this problem. I'm like, I know you didn't. I know this is the reason for it. You know,
1: are you ever tempted to do that?
0: Sorry?
1: Are you ever tempted to say that's bullshit?
0: No, but I might suggest, oh, so it wasn't this then, sort of innocently. But at the end of the day, you keep relationships with teams by, you know, all right, I didn't pick you up on that one, but I'm going to have to do this next time, or I'm going to do this. And it, you know, it's a working relationship. It's like any business, you know, or any client, you know, customer client kind of thing. That's what you have to do, isn't it, sometimes?
1: Indeed. And you've taken all of this experience and you've put it down together in what I have to tell you is an excellent book.
0: Oh, thank you.
1: And that I've thoroughly enjoyed reading it over breakfast for the last week. And that it's great. I think one of the things for the whole book is you make it very clear that this isn't just about the superstars. It is a team game. And from team principles all the way through. And I commend you for doing that, because it is a team game. But do you get to talk to those people sort of further down the pecking order?
0: Not so much on camera. I mean, we try to a lot. I think the race engineers particularly have come into the fore in the last few years, the likes of Bono and GP, because they are so prominent in the output now in the race. When you hear them on the radio, You hear GP talking to Max and their relationship. You heard Lewis and Bono, and now Bono and Kimi, which has been a fantastic relationship. So those sorts of people we do. I think Hannah Schmitz has been fantastic for the sport, because she's a woman in a role that is incredibly difficult, but important. And I think being able to see people like her, Bernie joining our team. Bernie is phenomenal. The minute she said to me she was leaving Aston Martin, I said to our boss, we have to get her on the team. She's brilliant.
1: Really?
0: We need to get her on the team. I was at Will Buxton's wedding, of all places, when she told me. And I came back from the wedding and just said to my boss, we need to get Bernie in. She is phenomenal. And it would be fantastic to have a female with that kind of insight, an engineer who's been there, seen it, done it. She's won races. She's made those decisions. That would be incredible. And so it's proved. And I think those sorts of people are in the fore now. We do need to get further down the line. We need to talk to people like Ollie Schack is leaving Red Bull. He's been Max Verstappen's front end

0: guy for years, but he was also Sebastian Vettel's front end guy for his four world titles. And he's a brilliant character. And there are people like that that I would love to hear more from because they know what it takes. I mean, Callum Nicholas is making a career for himself now, talking about what it's like to work in the sport. There are so many incredible people in that paddock who we should be talking to more. But the teams are quite protective still, I think. And they also want to, not just protective of secrets, they're protective of the people, because I think we've seen a lot of backlash and hate online in recent years. And the more they know the faces and the names, the more chance if something goes wrong, they could be targeted. And that's horrendous. So I understand it from the teams, but I also would like us to highlight some of those incredible people who you just don't see or hear from very often.
1: Yeah, and I know that you've suffered it on online as well, and I mean that's utterly and completely unacceptable when we're all just doing a job. But yes, I think the media generally have this ability to make stars of almost anybody, and that's an interesting one, isn't it? But yeah, I think your book does actually go through that. I mean, team principals have now become stars in their own right, haven't they?
0: Yeah, I think Günter Steiner started that on Drive to Survive, didn't he, with his comments. I mean, Christian was always great for a soundbite as well whenever you interviewed him. But also, I feel that the team principals sometimes take on that role to take some attention away from the team, especially when they're having tough times. Mm. And I think they bear the brunt of it and go, OK, I'm going to front up to the cameras, because then they'll try to get to the team less, try to get the drivers less. They'll talk less about what's going on if I can go out there and say something and draw some attention away. So they're also being quite protective sometimes, I think.
1: How long did it take you to write the book? Was it something that you sort of blanked out a couple of months and did it? Or did you have you been doing it for a year or something?
0: No, it was literally a few months. I was, because I actually like writing fiction, so I've written some fiction, which I was trying to sell. And that's when the publisher came to me and said, would you do a Formula One book, non-fiction, for the new audience? And I sort of said, wow, I'd never thought of it. And I said, well, this is what I'd want to do if I could do it. And I just laid out the chapters as they are in the book, funnily enough. I laid out the chapters I would do and how I would approach it. Never expected them to say yes. And they came back immediately and said yes. And I then thought, oh, God, what have I done? And I literally agreed the contract in Australia last year. I was on a Zoom call in Australia. I don't know what time it was in Australia, but obviously to time with the UK. And that's where I agreed to it. And then I had to have it in by the 1st of September. So it was during the season. But I luckily had a few races off. I took a lot of holiday. And I basically, any spare second I had, I sat at my table and I just wrote and wrote and wrote. But it was much harder than I imagined it would be, because getting the interviews is very difficult, because the drivers, the teams, everybody wants to do their own thing now. They want their own media. They want their own stories. So persuading people to sit down with you now is much harder than it's ever been before. In fact, I mean, there's one person who said they're doing their own book, so they didn't want to talk to me. And I said, but this is completely different to what you're doing. Yeah. Yours is a story of your life. This is not. I just want your input on a couple of topics. So that was really difficult. And then even when you get the interviews, there's all the research as well to go into it, which takes forever. And then there's double checking. And then there's getting people to proofread it for you who know, you know, for example, the technical chapter I did on the loose rear pointy front, I had that read by somebody who's been in the sport for a very long time, just to make sure technically I'd worded it correctly, because some of it is so complicated these days. So yeah, they went through it all for me as well. So it's way more work than I thought it would be. Fiction is so much easier, I can tell you now. Fiction is just so easy compared to non-fiction.
1: Yeah, nobody can check that, can they?
0: Right.
1: But I think you've hit the ball in the middle of the bat, and I know you've done cricket as well. So that you've done that because it's not a book that talks down to people who know the sport.
0: Oh, good. Okay.
1: But it also educates people who don't know the sport, and I think you've hit it very, very well in that. So congratulations on that score.
0: Thank you. That's really kind, because it was a difficult place for me to find myself, and I didn't want to talk down to anyone who'd watched the sport for years and knew a lot of the stuff. I mean, there will obviously be people who read it who know what I'm talking about instantly and don't need the explanations, but hopefully the people who don't will understand more. And the ones who do, even, I've just made some analogies that hopefully will just keep them sailing through the chapter and make it easy to read. And I mean, my dad loved it. That's my biggest testament to it. My dad's been a racer and he's watched Formula One his whole life. And he said he still learned bits from it. So I was like, okay, cool. Hopefully I've hit it in the right spot.
1: Oh, well, if your dad likes it, that's fine. That's nothing right? else matters.
0: And you now as well. So I'm very happy.
1: No, that's good. And tell me, I'm not going to let you go without this. Uh-oh. Who's going to win the world championship this year?
0: So my brother asked me this on Christmas Eve last year. And I said Kimi Antonelli.
1: Did you?
0: On Christmas Eve last year, yeah. Because we do family predictions. And so we wrote it down. So, I mean, I can prove it. But yeah, I said Kimi Antonelli last year. And the reason I said it was because everybody had heard the rumours that the Mercedes was going to be quick and that it was going to be the car ahead at the start of the season. That was no secret. You know, it was in the media everywhere. But I'd just seen something in Kimi and the way he picks himself up whenever anything goes wrong. But I thought, we already know he's quick. He's an incredibly fast learner. And he doesn't let mistakes sit with him. He gets over it really quickly. And I thought those are three characteristics that if that car is quick, could really see him shine next year. Now, listen, George obviously walked into the season thinking, this is my year. We've got a great car and this is my time to win the world championship. I've seen Lando do it. It's my turn now. Yeah. And I do believe George will come back with a challenge. And I do expect George to be in the lead of the championship at some point, because I think there will be a couple of blips here and there for Kimi. But the two of them fighting it out till the end, I cannot wait. And I also think it's going to be three or four teams involved in the battle by the time we get to the summer break, as they all catch up development-wise.
1: And that's going to be fantastic. And
0: oh, brilliant!
1: I've been in and around motorsport for long enough now that you know I can look back to seeing Ayrton Senna in Formula 3 with Martin Brundle, and I can remember all of those things. And Formula 3 actually covering a Formula 3 race at the Nürburgring, where this chap called wow. Michael Schumacher was winning everything. And I kind of get a feeling that we're seeing that with Kimi. But
0: there's some talent.
1: Yeah, it may be wrong. So tell us, where can we get the book? What's it called?
0: It is called F1 Racing Drive. I happen to have a copy right here.
1: Good, well done.
0: And you can get it at Amazon, Waterstones, all your usual bookstore places. If you do get it on Amazon, I'd love it if you left me a review, because I'd love to know what people think. You know, I'm completely open to feedback, always have been. And if you do buy it, thank you very much. It's Audible and it's on Kindle as well. So if you want to listen to it when you're in the car, you can do that. And yeah, just thank you to everyone for the support. It's been amazing, and it's very scary putting a book out there. So even when one person buys it, it's a thrill.
1: Well, thank you for that, Rachel. I really do appreciate your sparing time in your very busy schedule for that. That as we record this now, you'll be off to Canada very shortly, and that will be a great one. But I hope that you will come back and give us a thought on the Formula One season towards the end of the year, and we'd love to have you back.
0: Yeah, I'd love to. Thank you very much for having me on.
1: Thank you, Rachel Brooks. It's a joy to talk to you, and we'll talk to you again soon.
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1: Back in March, we were invited to host a live stage presentation for a conversation with Ross Brawn. And we were invited by our good friends at the Goodwood Road Racing Club. And we're very grateful to them, first of all, for inviting us to be part of this special occasion, but also for allowing us to bring you the conversation now. It was a long chat, I'll tell you that, and covered an awful lot of different things. So we've broken it in two, and we'll have the second part of the show next month. I thought long and hard about how we introduce our guest this afternoon. Is he a designer, aerodynamicist, technical director, team principal, deal maker, businessman, sporting administrator? I don't think probably any of those do him justice. So, ladies and gentlemen, please welcome Ross Brawn.
3: Good afternoon. You didn't include fishermen in that one, so that's another part of my CV.
4: Yes, I understand that you're a great fisherman. Do you get a chance to do it much?
3: Yes, especially now. But I always manage to fit it in. It's one of those sort of settling things that helped me manage the pressures of motorsport whilst I was actively involved. And so wherever I was in the world, I always tried to fit in a few days fishing.
4: When you look back, how do you think of yourself?
3: I think it's, you know, I was master of none, I guess, in many ways, but I knew enough about every aspect to be able to both contribute and also recognize the people who had the skills to make it happen. So, you know, I have enough. I did an engineering apprenticeship, an engineering education. So I could look at a drawing, I could look at a component, I could look at something that failed, and I could have, you know, after a while, an opinion. But what was most important, I could judge who was good and who was talking bullshit. So, and that happened, I think that applied in all aspects. So engineering, racing, drivers. I didn't drive, but you know, you get to know drivers, obviously, over time. And then, you know, a lifetime in motor racing gives you a lot of appreciation of the solid people in motorsport and the chances. I was always interested in engineering, and my dad was involved with Firestone Motorsport. So I'd been taken around the paddocks. He and I used to race slot cars. I don't know if you remember. The sort of a sophisticated scale X-Trick, but we used to race them all over the country. In fact, I used to go into Europe and race them. And that was a passion. So sort of engineering competition was always something in my blood. And I'd finished my apprenticeship. I was at college, living in Reading with my parents, and I saw an advert in the Reading Evening Post for a machinist to work at Frank Williams Racing. And I went along speculatively and was interviewed by Patrick Head. And Patrick took me round the workshop, showing me components and basically asking, can you make this? And I would take him through how I would machine an upright or how I would do another component. And I left, and I didn't hear anything for quite a long time, you know, 6 weeks or more. Eventually, I got a call saying, you've got the job. When I got there, I said, how come it took you so long? They said, well, the first choice came, didn't like it, left, and you were our second choice. So that's fate. I was there when we won our first Grand Prix. I was there when we won our first championship. So, you know, it was a really, really exciting and wonderful time to be involved with Williams.
4: And you went from Williams to Haas. And obviously we're not talking about the modern-day Haas team. It was Carl Haas, the American. Would it be fair to say entrepreneur?
3: Yes. Yeah, I mean, Carl was a deal-maker, very passionate about motorsport. Had a very close connection with Lola. He was the importer in America for Lola. But he connected with a company called Beatrice, who seemed willing to put up the funding for a Formula One team. Teddy Mayer and Tyler Alexander had left McLaren at that stage. And between Carl, Teddy and Tyler, they formed the Lola Haas Beatrice Formula One team. And went there as part of a trio of three people. I did the aerodynamics and bodywork. John Baldwin did the chassis, and Neil Oatley, who's still at McLaren, did the overall car and general engineering management. So Neil was a good friend. And I was there for a couple of years, a very formative stage of my career, because it was the first time I was really at that level of responsibility for designing parts and you know, composite parts, the wings, the bodywork, doing the aerodynamics. And it was towards the end of that period. It wasn't terribly successful, although we actually did quite a good car in the end. But towards the end of that period, the first and only time I ever worked with Adrian Newey, because Adrian joined us as an aerodynamicist. But it wasn't long after that that Beatrice were bought out, leveraged buyout, and the new owners didn't want to do Formula One, so the whole thing closed down. I could see the way it was coming, and I jumped ship just towards the end and went to work for Arrows.
4: Jackie Oliver, who was running Arrows at that stage, was a mercurial character, shall we say?
3: Yeah, I think Jackie. I got on pretty well with Jackie. I mean, he was affectionately known as the Romford Rat, And he was a deal maker. You know, he was out there trying to do deals all the time. And he was trying to bring the money in, trying to make things happen. And, you know, in fairness, Jackie gave me my first real chance in particularly in Formula One, because I was then responsible for the whole car. Interestingly, he tried to get Neil Oatley to do it. Neil took the McLaren job, but recommended me, because Jackie had never heard of me. So Jackie was pretty desperate, and so I got the job, which, you know, considering my experience, to be given the whole responsibility for an engineering team and design a car, was quite a step for him. But so, in as I say, in many ways, I owe Jackie a great debt in having that faith in giving me that responsibility. And all round, it didn't turn out too badly. We did a car with the old BMW turbo engine, which scored points and started to get some results, and we had some podiums with it. So, you know, considering where Arrows have been, that wasn't a bad result. But Jackie always ran out of money about halfway through the year. It was a very frustrating experience. We'd get going, we'd have a great program, car would be good, and then it would stop because, you know, unfortunately, Jackie just didn't have the funds. And then it was sort of survival mode for the rest of the season until the new deals came around in the winter. And after 3 years of that, it was getting a bit frustrating. So our two drivers were Eddie Cheever and Derek Warwick. They were driving a Jaguar sports car for a chap called Tom Walkinshaw. And Tom was very keen to get into Formula One. And we had a lot of discussion. But before that, we had to do a sports car. And that was my next challenge, the Jaguar sports car program.
4: So let me just get this clear. You went from working with Jackie through to working for Tom Walkinshaw.
3: I was showing my true ability to deal with these people by then. Jackie had given me the training, and then I was able to apply it to Tom. So, honestly, I found both of them, for me, pretty straightforward for what I was doing as an engineer. They didn't make too many false promises. They left me alone to get on with what I needed to do. You know, they'd give me a hard time occasionally if it wasn't going well. But actually, I got on pretty well with both of them until I chose to leave, and then it got very messy.
4: Right, and obviously with both of those people, or with both those teams, you were then moving into running a team of people that up until then you'd been part of a team, and now you were in charge of a team of people. Was that a difficult change to make?
3: Well, I had a great mentor, quite honestly, in Patrick Head. I mean, I obviously worked for Patrick for 7 years. I saw how he dealt with people, how he ran the team. He was always very composed and structured in the way he did things. He could get excited, like all of us, but he never lost control. And he was my mentor, really, in many ways, in how to do it. And I tried to take that approach. Patrick was engineering, Frank was commercial, and they used to have a lot of banter between the two of them, but Frank used to come in the design office and say, look, let me look at the drawing, I just want to piss Patrick off, let me have a look. And he'd start looking at one of the drawings, and immediately Patrick would come over, what are you doing in here? And it was fun, but you know, they knew their roles, and they knew they needed each other, and that's how I tried to operate when I had that responsibility. And that's why with Jackie and Tom, they took care of the political side, took care of the commercial side. I was very happy to focus on the engineering side.
4: Now, you say about the XJR14, the stock car Jaguar, that was just so different from anything that had been running in Group C particularly. At that time, we had cars like the Porsche 962 and the Sauber Mercedes, which were, I don't think it would be uncharitable to call them old school. They were traditional designs. You rolled out the XJR14, which was just completely different Did you just start with a blank sheet of paper, or how did you do it?
3: Well, I think that was the important thing. I did start with a blank sheet of paper. I mean, I think if you've been in Group C for a long time, you know, how you did something was sort of ingrained, you know. And whereas I came into Group C and I had no preconceptions about what a sports car should be. My only knowledge was a Formula One car. So how do I put bodywork onto a Formula One car? And what is there in the rules that mean I can make a better Formula One car than I could with the Formula One regulations? So the aerodynamics, the scope of the aerodynamics was massive, even though there were restrictions on certain things. The scope was huge. So, you know, the amount of downforce we generated with that car was exceptional. I have a terrible memory for corners, so you'll have to help me here, but the first corner after the pits, the old pits at Silverstone, the right-hander.
4: Cops.
3: So the first time, I think it was Derek, went through there, we thought the throttle had stuck open because the engine didn't change. He went through it flat out. And we genuinely thought the throttle was stuck open because we'd never heard a car go through there flat out before. And he did it within a few laps of driving the car because racing drivers find their limits quite quickly. So it was a Formula One car with bodywork on. And, of course, that's how it then evolved. So it was a big step change in the nature of sports cars. And it would have qualified on the grid for the Formula One race that year, even though it was 250 kilos heavier than the Formula One cars at the time. So it would have qualified 15th or 16th on the grid.
4: Which is amazing to think of in itself. And yeah. Obviously it had the same engine effectively as the Benetton did in the back, badged to the Jaguar.
3: Yeah, it's a lovely little engine. Unfortunately, it wasn't suitable for Le Mans, which is, you know, we weren't able to race at Le Mans. We qualified, but we didn't race it. I was a big fan of Le Mans, and I was able to compete in two years of Le Mans while I was with Jaguar. First year we won with Tony Southgate's car. We did quite a lot of work on it, in reality. There were quite a lot of reliability issues that we improved. John Piper, who was my transmission engineer, redesigned a lot of the gearbox because that was its Achilles heel. And we did a lot of tidying up of the car. But that won the first year I was there. The second year, we were second to the Mazda. So I can actually sort of say I won Le Mans, which is I'm quite proud of. But anyone who's done Le Mans knows what is a very special event. And I was very proud of that. So I really enjoyed my time in sports cars. And I guess I have to say that's probably the last car I designed myself, because thereafter it was teams. The engineering teams got bigger and bigger, and I became more of a technical director rather than a designer. And so that was the last time that I truly designed the car myself, obviously with a team around me. But I then moved on to Benetton, which Rory Byrne was the chief designer.
4: But just as an aside, were you ever tempted to go back and recreate those sports car days, or was that just a tick in the box?
3: It wasn't a tick in the box in the sense I really enjoyed it, but I think that opportunity disappeared to do something very different. I mean, the thing that excited me was I looked at the cars that were racing, I looked at the regulations, and I thought, wow. Because in Formula One, you're constrained at every point. It's quite difficult to do something different. I mean, the XJR14 didn't really have a door. It had a window because the regulation said you have to have a door and you have to have a window. It doesn't say they can't be the same thing. And so we made it the same thing, and you had to get in and out of the car, rather like a NASCAR. You know how you see them, you know, throwing their legs in and they get in through the window. With NASCAR, all doors, they don't have doors, so they just have that window. So our drivers had to learn how to get in and out of the car through the window. And then they said, well, if the car rolls over, it's going to be dangerous. I said, will you show me a current car that rolls over that you can get out of? Because the doors are so useless in the cars you have now. So every time they tried to stop us doing something, there was some logic. And so it was a fabulous time to, a fabulous opportunity that just doesn't exist now. So that was a real appeal.
2: Be sure to join us in July for lots more from Ross Brawn as he talks about his rise in Formula One from working with Benetton to Ferrari and ultimately winning the world title with his own team. 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Any rebroadcast, reproduction, or usage without the expressed written permission of Historic Racing News is strictly prohibited. Now it is time to see what's hot crossing the worldwide auction blocks. We go back to your host, Paul Tarsi.
1: Jim, you've been having a look round the auctions, and you've warned me to sit back and put my lid on. So, what have you got?
5: It's an interesting year because, despite a world at war and other fragile economic forecasts that we see, the markets seem to be booming. At least they are here in the United States. And we're on a pace, Paul, believe it or not, to surpass last year's $2.5 billion in gross sales. We're almost two-thirds of the way through the second quarter, and we're already at $1.8 billion in gross sales. And that doesn't count private sales or sealed bid auctions where we can't find out what was paid and that sort of stuff. It has really been unbelievable, and we've still got a couple of heavy-duty events to come in this quarter, in the second quarter, and then we got all Monterey Car Week. So we could well be on pace to shatter the records that we set last year. And like I say, these figures cover all of America, all of the European auctions, and right down to even some small local auctions. Now, if they aren't reporting or they aren't, I literally use about five websites to try and compile all these numbers, and it's really, really looking to be an interesting year.
1: And what are the highlights? What are the cars that have gone across the block?
5: Remember a few years ago when Ferrari GTOs were all the rage, and they're $40 million and that sort of stuff. Well, this year the hot item seems to be another one from the Prancing Horse. Amid all the talk of statistics that show that buyers are getting younger and therefore their choices are getting younger, and it's really about newer models and the supercars. The current supercars are all just pulling down unbelievable amounts of money. But the it car from this year is a 1960s vintage Ferrari 250 GT short wheelbase California Spider. There have been four of them sold this year. Wow. Now, there are only 55 of them produced. And four of them have been sold. RM Sotheby's set the benchmark for the model at $19.5 million. Now, that came at Monaco, the weekend of the Historic. And that was something. And that was on the heels of two very strong first quarter sales. RM in Paris sold a very similar car for $16.8 million. And then Gooding Christie's sold one at Amelia Island for $16.5 million. So Mecham at their Indianapolis auction, which is Kissimmee, we always talk about as their big. This year they did almost $450 million in gross sales. That's their big bell cow auction. But Indy, the spring Indy, is that and what they do out in Monterey are probably their other two big auctions. Well, the California Spider they had this year at Indy was the last one ever produced. It was number 55 of 55.
1: Yeah.
5: And so it was, of course, it was imported to the United States through Luigi Canetti. In February of 63, it was chassis 4137, and it sold for $18,150,000. And do you know why the experts think that it didn't break the record? Oh. I was flabbergasted when I read this, and I read this in two different reports.
1: Why?
5: One was because the car was imported to the United States, and it came in standard Ferrari red. All the other cars were black or had come from Europe or were sold in Europe. And experts said that because it was just standard red instead of an interesting color, it was it knocked the price down. Knocked the price down, yeah. It almost broke the record.
1: So. they hardly gave it away. But
5: Yes, exactly. Now, we are historic racing news, so I do follow the race car sales as well.
1: Good.
5: And currently, unofficially, again, this is me with a spreadsheet and scouring multiple websites, we're just under $100 million in gross sales in 2026 in race cars. Now, that's way down from a year ago, but remember that last year, the Indy Museum sold over $110 million worth just in and of itself. So we kind of come back down to earth this year, but we're on par. We're on par with previous years, and normally the top sellers from the race cars come from the European-based firms and the European auctions. But this year, our friends at Mecum are stealing the show, and the first event of the year at Kissimmee, I talked about it a little while ago. Part of that $450 million in sales was the only Ferrari GTO or the only Ferrari race car to ever leave the factory in white, and it was called Blanco Especial. That car sold for $38.5 million, and that's the leader in the clubhouse. I don't think anything is gonna beat that this year, unless something surprising comes across the block. Also in Florida, they sold the 1966 Ford GT40 Mark II. This was one of only three lightweights made. It was originally delivered to Allan Mann Racing, and it was raced at Le Mans, and the car sold for $12.375 million. So those are the two biggest. But Mecum, they do some fun stuff. And they sold a one-of-a-kind machine that kind of took me into the Twilight Zone.
1: Go on.
5: Imagine, if you will, Paul. A 1974 Rolls-Royce Silver Shadow Superstock Dragster.
1: No.
5: Ladies and gentlemen, you can find a picture of this bad boy on our Facebook page. This thing has a huge blower on top of a 465 cubic inch V8 with a Mooneyham supercharger, a nitrous bottle that gives it a 200 horsepower boost of nitrous oxide. However, it should be noted that it does retain its original leather interior and its Rolls-Royce steering wheel and wood grain accents.
1: Oh, brilliant. Brilliant.
5: Sale price, $93,500.
1: buy of the season.
5: Buy of the season. Yep.
1: Well done. Thank you for bringing that. And, I shall look forward to seeing the photos of that. And, yes, we will put that up on Facebook in the next couple of days. But, that's great. Interesting you should say about the California Spiders, because I think one of the things that you and I have both commented on in the past is that so many collectors know each other. And that things go in fashion.
5: It's a small group.
1: yeah, by definition. That it's interesting that things become fashionable. And obviously, California spiders are the thing of May 2026. But
5: yes,
1: but hey.
5: Yes. And it's all relative. I can remember having a wonderful conversation at Amelia Island with Luigi Canetti Jr. when all the furor was going on about the GTOs. And he says, I don't get it. You know, Luigi has that, you know, New Jersey, you know. I don't get it, Jim. We used to take those for lunch.
1: And it's true. I mean, you were saying about
5: one man's
1: the
5: commuter car is another man's collector.
1: yeah. That you were saying about the 250 GTO that Meekham sold. You know that was an ex John Coombs car, and you and I have many times driven on the Guildford bypass on the A3, and gone past the golf shop as it now is, yep, which was Coombs of Guildford's workshop, where that car would have lived. You know, it's crazy. And I say, it's now a golf shop, for goodness sake. I told you it was a packed show, and I'm afraid we've come to the end of it. We've covered a huge amount.
5: It goes way, way too fast.
1: It does. Thank you to Derek Daly and to Evro Publishing, plus Brooklands for supplying a great place to hold an interview. A vote of thanks also to Rachel Brooks and, of course, to Nick Padmore. I'm hoping that Nick will be back at various points throughout the year to tell us about what he's been doing and what he's been driving. For a man who's driven well over 50 different Formula One cars, I think he has a story or two to tell.
5: I think we should probably at some point admit that you and I both live vicariously through Nick Padmore.
1: I'm not going to give him that satisfaction. Talking of great interview venues, of course, a huge thank you to Goodwood and to Ross Brawn for that wonderful conversation that I had. I would like to thank my co-conspirator, Jim Roller, who not only brings his own dulcet tones to the show, but also produces it as well. Paul Churd will be back next month. He's taken a month off. We'll all be back next month. And until then, my name is still Paul Tarsi. And if you have been, thank you very much for listening.
2: 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Then check out Historic Racing News in July. We'll have part two of our Ross Brawn interview and much, much more.

0: Hello, everybody. And I don't know why I sounded so surprised there. It's not as if I wasn't expecting to be here. But hello, everybody, and welcome to the rundown of the 24 hours of Le Mans entry list for 2026. I'm John Hindorf in the Ford Racing Global Broadcast Centre. Johnny Palmer is with me, and I am going to make a massive prediction right now that the winner of Le Mans 2026 will be in the next 18 cars that we talk about. If it isn't, it's not on my bingo card. Something's gone very, very odd, and frankly, they deserve it. So stick with us for Hypercar, the who's, what's, where's and when's. And JP, the first thing we've got to say is that in the last couple of 3 years, this Hypercar category hasn't just taken off, it's gone stratospheric. We've got a new manufacturer this year with Genesis Magma Racing. We've got two more manufacturers coming in next year. All right, there's a question mark over Alpine at the moment. Will they be back next year? Will they be back as BYD or another team? But right now, what it looks like is that the ACO have got the regulations, the formula right for major manufacturers around the world to want to invest.
1: And a lot of that is not only down to the ACO, but also those within IMSA, because of the dovetailing of the rules. It's effectively, you can now enter with what's called a hypercar, or the LMH way of writing technical regulations, or LMDH, which is the GTPs, or yeah, the bulk of the GTPs that race stateside in the North American Championship. And the fact that both have become aligned so that you can use either section of technology, and there are still many different ways to cut the cake. Because remember, we still have the non-hybrid Aston Martin Valkyries. Everybody, all the other cars do use a hybrid, but in slightly different ways. So there's an awful lot of here of trying to equalize the field as best as possible, kind of like balance of performance as we see in LMGT3, but then it takes it on so much more. But I think it's the result of the French and the Americans getting together saying, we can make something huge here if we start talking with one another, exchange rules. And this is what we got, 18 cars in hypercar, and all the manufacturers you would recognize from the road, plus a few more.
0: Yeah.
1: And it's just wonderful.
0: In point of fact, we've got, see, you've mentioned that there's hypercar and, or there's two hybrids, that there's hybrids rather, and two non-hybrids. We've actually got three different sets of regulations that cars have been built to. Even seasoned Le Mans and WEC followers are going, Hindorf, have you lost your mind? We haven't even scratched the surface yet about how many different versions of the regulations there are that would fit into the class that we are calling hypercar here. We have, straight away, the Aston Martin Valkyrie, which is a road-based non-hybrid car. There is a set of regulations for road-based hybrid cars that are turned into race cars. We have Toyota and Ferrari running bespoke hybrid cars, and Peugeot as well, running bespoke hybrid racing cars. That's another set of regulations. There is a bespoke non-hybrid race car as well. We almost had a car in that a couple of years ago. It didn't quite work out. And then we have LMDH, the Le Mans Daytona hybrids, which is a choice of spine of chassis, a spec hybrid category, and those are what Johnny was rightly saying are effectively the IMSA set of regulations. You could almost call that, well, they call it GTP as the top class. Effectively, it was the next level of IMSA regulations. There's another set of regulations for bespoke racing cars that run a rotary engine, which nobody's taken up yet. But that's there. Go and have a look at it. So, pity the technical side of the ACO and the FIA, WEC, and indeed IMSA, because all of these cars are equally allowed, equally eligible for both of the major worldwide championships for these cars. But pity the guys like Bruno Famat, who's just come on as assistant to Pierre Fillon on the technical side, to Thierry Bouvier, and to the American side of things as well, who are working at the same speed and transferring a huge amount of information backwards and forwards. And yet, and this is the crucial thing, as Johnny says, we have got what is as close as you can do it with the variety and the different, I suppose you would say different philosophies even, of some of these cars. You've got as close as a as you can to a level playing field. Now, again, there'll be those of you who are shouting about, ah, John, BOP, BOP, WEC this year not issuing BOP tables for each round. Bruno Famat was very clear to me and other journalists at the first round of the WEC. He feels there's no point in issuing balance of performance tables because nobody knows the starting point. The starting point is the homologation, which all of the cars have gone through. Every manufacturer, every car has gone through a new homologation at the end of last year of 2025, using, for once, for the first time, the same aerodynamic parameters from the same wind tunnel, which hasn't happened before, but wind shear in North Carolina. So all of the cars are a brand new homologation. Some of them have evolutions from last year. Broadly speaking, we are told that the operating windows, the performance windows of these cars have not changed massively. So last year's data and the data that has been drawn in the early parts of this year is correlating in terms of giving us that level playing field. Now, Johnny, you and I and Bruce were talking at Spa. I did the Imola race with some guests from the track. I know you've watched it. We've had two cracking races of 6 hours for the first two rounds. Now, I know Le Mans is a different animal. I know Le Mans is an outlier. But quite frankly, right now, I'm not thinking about BOP from what we've seen so far.
1: And that's a nice position to be in, isn't it? Because you can almost forget that it even exists. And the fact that they're not issuing documents every 5 minutes, it's an easy illusion to kind of fall for. I've described it in other shows as a necessary evil. And I think because you've got so many different cars from different manufacturers using different disciplines or philosophies, as you put it, you've got to have it. But do we necessarily need to know the insides and outs of it? If it's working, probably not.
0: It's
1: a bit like a good football referee. You kind of forget they're on the pitch because they're doing such a good job.
0: Great analogy. I remember to the days of LMP1 and the hybrids when we had Toyota and Porsche and Audi with three completely different solutions born of the same regulations.
1: Yeah.
0: So we had a hybrid, we had a supercapacitor, and we had a flywheel, for goodness sake. We had different sized engines, and things were done very differently. The worry was that we would have to try and explain the different technologies and how they worked. Of course, we didn't, because the racing was so fantastic. We knew that the Audi was a bit better on the twisty bits. They were the kings of the twisty bits. They were the slightly Bartfast, for those of you who understand that reference. Toyota would punch out of the corners really quickly because of the supercapacitor. It was instant power, and it recharged super quickly. I still think that's this is just my personal opinion. I think that's a technology we need to explore a little bit more. Porsche originally with the flywheel and then moving into battery technology and had a different set of pros and cons. And it didn't matter because we just raced.
1: Yep.
0: And it was great. And that's what I want to see now. And I'll understand those of you who will gainsay that, absolutely fine. But there was so much negativity before that first race in Italy at Imola. And then afterwards, there was a stunned silence about what we'd seen, because pretty much every manufacturer was in with a shout. Pretty much every manufacturer, although sometimes different manufacturers at the sharp end, were in with a shout at Spa, a different type of circuit. We got Le Mans, which is unique in terms of its length, its pace, how bumpy it is in some places, how smooth it is in another. It is not a Formula One circuit. It's the only non-Formula One circuit we go to. How will that play out? Well, let's find out. So, let's start with the two cars that aren't the hybrid. They are the biggest engines. They are the most cylinders. They are a completely different raison d'etre, rationale. They don't even have the same aerodynamic adjustability as the rest of the teams because they've chosen their single aerodynamic tunable device to be at the front and not on the back wing. So the rake of the car is super critical, but they're also balancing it more like a single-seater car with what's going on under the front of the car, which actually you can't see. So it makes life really difficult to understand where they are in their setup. It's been a constant evolution for the 007 and 008 Heart of Racing Valkyries. In Tinknell, Gamble and Gunn in the 007 and Alex Riberas, Marco Sorensen, Roman De Angelis in the 009 car, they have drivers who are getting to grips with this car, and what you remember is their only second season. They're swapping information back and forth between themselves and the single car that runs in IMSA, but under the same regulations and now under the same homologation. And it has been, first of all, it's a fan favorite because how it looks and sounds. Secondly, their pace is improving session on session, lap on lap, race on race.
1: And it's important as well to note that they actually got both cars to the finish last year. Of Le Mans, in their first season. And, you know, as a new entrant, they were a new entrant in the top class, despite having had all of this success and the number of appearances in the GT class. Yeah, the Valkyrie was a starting project and then it halted and then it came back again and everyone was just joyous of an Aston Martin persuasion that finally it was going to happen in 2025. And you wonder what the target is now because, you know, they almost got a podium last year. It had a few more things gone in their favour, then they could have had a really excellent result. So, you know, there are a lot of fans that listen to us who would have loved them to have won it in their first year back. They've only ever had one victory in the top class, which is 1959.
0: Correct. And DBR1.
1: 12th place, 14th place in the 2025 results, which to me is just outstanding. They've got to be targeting a top 10 finish now, ideally with both cars. And, you know, beyond that, it's a huge bonus. But could a podium be in the offing? The reliability has come on just leaps and bounds. And yeah, you could see that through the whole of the 2025 season.
0: But they are effectively 2 years behind the rest of the curve because everyone else spent the first 2 years working on reliability and then started releasing pace. They're that two steps behind.
1: Yeah.
0: And they've continued to make, I think, for the size of the team, and let's remember, this is for the most part, a privately funded team that is running two cars in the WEC, two GT cars in the WEC, GT cars in America, and also one of these Valkyries in America. Could have won Petit Le Mans last year.
1: Yeah.
0: In with a shout. If the cards had fallen slightly differently, they played a really super tactical game, had a great finish, but they could have won it. And to me, watching them, particularly in the US, how the pace, how they're getting closer to the front of the field every time they go out. I think it's outstanding. I think it shows the veracity of the varied set of regulations that perhaps we didn't really understand properly when the ACO and IMSA got together and brought these regulations under one roof. It's working. It is the only hypercar that runs in IMSA. We haven't got any of the others. There's plenty of LMDH GTP cars running here this week and this weekend. So I think it's been successful. What do they need this year? I think they need to build on what they did last year. I think you're absolutely right. They've got a solid driver lineup. There's talk of some private air cars being made available, but not yet. That's mouth-watering, isn't it? And two point scores, two top tens. I think you're right. That would be pretty impressive for them.
1: The other really interesting thing is that about what are called jokers. Mm. When you're designing a car and you release it for the first few races, there are then these jokers which you can use as an upgrade tool, of which you get five to the end of season 2027. And Aston haven't used any of them yet. So,
0: and I've talked to Ian James about that and said why. And he said, quite categorically, because we don't know the car well enough yet. We don't know what we need to improve. We're still learning the car. And that goes back to that development cycle. Yes, they've done some testing. Of course they have. But they haven't necessarily tested it as much as another manufacturer would. Their testing has been during the race weekends. That's where they're learning. When the wheels are turning, we're learning. That's what he said. And I absolutely respect that. They weren't great on the streets of Detroit. They still got a result. The bumpier tracks don't suit them. And I think maybe that's because of the aerodynamic choices that they have made. I might be totally wrong on that. The car's a thing of beauty, and I'm not saying that because it's a British manufacturer, but it is a thing of beauty, and it is distinctively different from everything else. If you can get close to it at Le Mans or in the IMSA Championship, and you probably will be able to if you hit a track, go and stand at about where the back wheel is at an angle of 45 degrees from the door and look straight back towards the front of the car and see how much work has gone on

0: cylinder, normally aspirated engine. It will have a lot of supporters at Le Mans 2026. And you know what? They might pull off something even better. Again, weather dependent. They've been good in odd conditions. They're pretty good on their tyres. Yeah, we'll see. They are entered as USA. So if they were to stand on the top of the podium, it would be the Star Spangled Banner and not God Save the King that played, because of the Hart of Racing being the entrant and where the concept and the money, or the bulk of the money at least, has come from. Let's talk about another car that has changed massively over, well, since we were last here at Le Mans, Johnny. The 7 and 8 Toyotas. First of all, it's no longer a GR010, it's a TR010. This is a change of nomenclature within Toyota's motorsport portfolio. No longer Gazoo Racing, this is Toyota Racing. They might as well have called it an 020 or an 030. Because the car visually has changed. They've got the throwback livery to the late 1990s. It's still Mike Conway, Kamui Kobayashi, Nick De Vries in the 7. And the 8 is Seb Wamy, Brendan Hartley and Ryo Hirakawa. The car, to me, this is another great looking car. If the Aston Martin doesn't float your boat, surely the Toyota must do. It's kind of a throwback to the Toyota GT1. Wearing that same red and white flashed livery.
1: They have used a Joker. Now, funnily enough, at the start of the year, I was thinking this is a brand new car, but actually it's bodywork and a huge amount of bodywork that has been redesigned because of actually a deficit down the straights. And they have suffered from that at Le Mans for the last few years.
0: Because it wasn't their best season and a half in the last 18 months,
1: yeah,
0: was it?
1: Yeah, and remember, you know, Ferrari's return in 2023 with this 499P that was brand new in that season, that car's now undefeated, don't forget. Ferrari have won every single Le Mans 24 hours since bringing that car to 2023 and have rather pushed Toyota aside, despite them having, was it 5 wins on the bounce prior to that? So Toyota needed to do something significant. Yes, there's that rather eye-catching title change as well. And as you say, that's all to do with in-house. But they are now known as Toyota Racing. So the TR010. Car looks great. It's a race winner already this year because they took the victory at the 6 hours of Imola on its debut. And the other thing that hasn't changed are its 6 drivers who are...
0: I think that's important.
1: Yeah. I mean, they are so well recognised now. Still Mike Conway, Kamui Kobayashi and Nick De Vries in the 7. And then the sister number 8 car will have Ryo Hirakawa, Brendan Hartley and Sebastian Buemi. It's nice that there is a Japanese presence in each of those cars. And this is a race they desperately want to win again. You know, it took them so long to win the first one, with all of those hiccups along the way, and then they managed to win.
0: They should have won it a few years before they did win it.
1: That's what I mean. The final lap of Kaz Nakajima, I have no power, I have no power.
0: Was that 16?
1: It wasn't that far away, was it? I always forget precisely the year. But
0: it was awful. Yes. It was absolutely awful
1: 18,
0: to watch.
1: I want to say.
0: Yeah, I think you're right. Nobody has the divine right to win, but it took Toyota so long and they had so many near misses, and for so long Mazda, of course, still the only non-reciprocating engine that's won, but they were for such a long time the only Japanese manufacturer that had won, and they were the first people to and I thought this was really classy to congratulate Toyota when they did finally get the win over the line. Welcome to the Japanese manufacturer Le Mans Winners Club type of thing, which I did think was really classy. The Japanese, in terms of endurance, that is a trait that is much prized in Japanese culture. And that, among other things, is why Toyota Racing pay for this, not from marketing, but from research and development. Nobody suggests that the technology that's on the TR010 is going to pop up on the next Prius or whatever, Toyota Aygo. But they are proving systems. They are proving concepts here. And it's really important for them to continue to do that. There's been a number of little rumbles.

0: grumblings about why do they bother staying. And I think they want to win again. And I am absolutely certain, Johnny, they want to win again against the caliber and number and variety of opposition that we have right now.
1: It will mean so much more to them having come through that race in 2016. You're making a habit of it.
0: It's all right,
1: knowing far more than you let on, Heindorf. So we're actually celebrating, would you believe, a decade since that incredible finish where Porsche swept through and took victory after that great win for Porsche the previous year in 15 when the less fancied Porsche took victory the year before. But they got into a groove. I mean, first of all, the loyalty that they've shown the championship through thick and thin, Toyota have been ever present.
0: Well, particularly in the first year of the WEC when Peugeot had pulled out, it was Audi and Toyota, who didn't actually have a car ready, entered a car and did something very not Japanese, actually. They came out and were prepared to fail in public because they were trying to be honourable, and they were honourable, and that should never ever, you're right. That's a really good point, JP. That should never ever be forgotten when people look at Toyota's contribution to the FIA World Endurance Championship in Le Mans.
1: So they then eventually won in 2018, and that was the first of five wins on the bounce. But we were going through perhaps a tough time in the championship. They were toying with the transition season, the school year season, which ran from September through to June, which put Le Mans as the final event, which we've spoken about many times, but is the wrong position for me to have the keystone event right at the end of the season when, you know, people might be running tactics to want to try and win a championship rather than a race which should always be bigger. But remember that three of those wins came in LMP1 days.
0: Yes.
1: They then, in the first years of hypercar, took victory in 2021. Again, a difficult year because of what was going on in the world with the second year of COVID. 2022, also a victory for Toyota. But since then, despite in 2023, Ferrari not able to win any other race, they arrived at Le Mans and won. They did the same again with their sister car in 2024 and then with a third different car in 2025. So that, you know, Ferrari are sort of laughing at everybody else going, well, this is easy. We can almost select which car we want to win each year. And we win when we want. Toyota are not going to take that line
0: down.
1: It's
0: a football chant, isn't it?
1: It is.
0: We win when we want.
1: It is. But Toyota are only going to take that for a few years. And, you know, they mean business. If you've not seen this car race yet, and even better if you've not seen it in the flesh, my word, you're going to be surprised. Because, yes, it is a GR010 underneath the skin, but it might as well be from a different stratosphere when you see it on the track.
0: I mean, in legal terms, in mandate terms, they wouldn't have been able to build a new car. They wouldn't have been allowed to homologate a new car. They've done everything they can within the rules to modify the platform that we have. Let's put it that way. And to optimize what they have. They've put 3 years of not winning Le Mans, and that hurt. It's not 60 years of hurt. It's been 3 years of hurt. They've put all of that into this new car. They have to be, you have to look at them and say they mean business this year. I mean, you can say that of all the manufacturers, but particularly them.
1: I think there's no hint of them getting tired of this championship.
0: That's a good point.
1: And getting tired of winning Le Mans. And
0: what's happened in the off season has proved that.
1: Yeah.
0: All those rumours of, why would they bother? They've got nothing to prove. Now they haven't won for 3 years. Why don't they just sidle off and polish the trophies that they got beforehand?
1: No.
0: There doesn't seem to be any hint of that. In fact, quite the reverse when you see how much work has gone in to this new TR010.
1: Agreed. The fact that they win first time out of the box, and that was a difficult race strategically speaking. They weren't really looking like they would win at Imola until the final hour. And then you were kind of like, ah, right, that's what they're up to. And this is how they'd back-timed it all. And yes, it was all part of the plan. It's all very well leading after 4.5 or 5 hours of a 6-hour race, but Toyota were there when it mattered. And they might be there when it matters this year at Le Mans.
0: You wouldn't count them out. There are two manufacturers in the hypercar that have three bullets in the gun. Three opportunities to stand on the podium, or perhaps, as we've seen in the past, to lock out the famous podium on Sunday afternoon. One of those is Cadillac. Two Cadillac Hertz Team Jota cars, plus one of the Wayne Taylor cars coming in as the only non-WEC entry into the 18 hypercar competitors at Le Mans for 2026. Let's take the Royal Tunbridge Wells team first of all. Cadillac Hertz Team Jota with the 12 and the mighty 38. We've talked in the past about them making a habit out of winning. They've already won with Cadillac. They won last year in Brazil. They won with their previous manufacturer as a full privateer with Porsche, which was incredible. And the only other privateer team to have won in this current rule set are AF Corsa at Le Mans last year. And you might say that that's not a full privateer team. And I can understand why you might say that. No, take nothing away from that number 83 car that won last year. In the 12, Alex Lynn still not back racing after an injury that is going to require some surgery. It's my understanding that the surgery schedule has been changed, and that's why he hasn't been able to either get that done or at least get fit in time to come to Le Mans. But Will Stevens and Norman Nato in that car, and will be joined by actually a driver who has been doing great work and is by no means a downgrade in terms of replacing Alex. We would like to see Alex there. We wish him all the best. But his replacement in Louis Delatraz is absolutely right up there with the best.
1: Yeah, Delatraz, of course, was due to be at Le Mans anyway because he had an LMP2 drive lined up. But he's the natural fit because he's done so much running for Wayne Taylor Racing.
0: Yes.
1: Stateside. And he, if I'm not very much mistaken, is a current IMSA champion, in fact, because of that. So, yeah, he had performed so well in 2025 to be a title winner. It's just the perfect fit. He's done a lot of development work driving in that Cadillac as well, albeit with a different team. But he slots right in and will know his fellow drivers anyway from his WEC exploits of the past and also in the European Le Mans series.
0: So, and drove Spa for them as well, of course, to get get back in to the groove.
1: It's he and Jordan Taylor, who were champions in IMSA last year for Cadillac Wayne Taylor Racing, will get onto that team very, very shortly in a similar car, identical car. So that's far, you know, it's a real shame Alex can't be there. This is the second
0: time. He's quick.
1: It's the second time he's not been able to get to Le Mans because I think he suffered from COVID one time. And
0: oh, yeah.
1: That might have been a Bahrain that he missed rather than Le Mans. But
0: well, he missed a race, yeah.
1: He missed a race, which meant he couldn't then fight for the title. So this is a different type of absence, as in, yes, it's a known injury that is still needing to be fixed. And that's the priority, really. You've got to make sure that that's right so that he has a long and lasting motor racing career. But he was on pole last year as well, you know, with that blistering lap, having got through Hyperpole 1 and into Hyperpole 2. And
0: it was
1: a Cadillac front row.
0: It was poetry, wasn't it?
1: It was an epic, epic lap. So, yeah, you're right about Brazil. That was actually a 1-2 finish in 2025.
0: Yes, it was.
1: And that was after, we think, a significant kind of balance of performance change coming out of Le Mans, which did rather favour the LMDH cars in the second half of the season. And Cadillac took that with both hands. But the rest of the season was just a bit average, really, for Cadillac and for Hertz Team Jota. And they need a bit to find a bit of form. There's nothing like succeeding in this race to then be the springboard to the rest of the year.
0: There is a little feeling. I was at that final pre-Le Mans test at Silverstone a few weeks ago, and a few selected members of the press were invited, and that's pretty cool, actually, by Cadillac Hertz Team Jota. They had the development car there as well, which is why my Fauna still got a little red sticker on the back of it that was over the top of my camera, not that I was going to take pictures. I pointed my microphone at it several times. It didn't do me any good at all on the dev car. I think there's a little bit of a strut, a swagger, not in a bad way, but a bit of confidence in Cadillac Hertz Team Jota. The 38 car, which last year was all drivers that had a B as their name, because it was Jenson Button along with Earl Bamber and Sebastian Bourdais. So it's Jack Baitken this year who's joined us. Jack Aiken who's joined us. If you haven't heard that program that we put together at that final test, I sat down for nearly half an hour with Jack Aiken to round that program off. He was outstanding. I've done a couple of little things with Jack before, but not as much as we did. I love his attitude. He's really down to earth. And man, can he pedal a car. He went out in the wet in the early session of that test, lapped it up. All six drivers got behind the wheel at one time or another over that 2-day test. They were proving some things that they wanted to do. They've got the backup of the number 101 car. That would normally be the 10. So 101, see what you've done there. And that's Wayne Taylor Racing, Ricky Taylor, Jordan Taylor, his brother, and, oh yeah, Philippe Albuquerque, Portuguese driver. So three drivers there who know how to win. Absolutely being explained to me, Johnny, that might be two team names. That's one team, Cadillac. And they are working together. They'll be pitted together. There will be, if somebody needs help from one side of the garage or another, they'll be sharing data. But a team with Philippe Albuquerque in, you can't count that team out either.
1: Albuquerque's won this race. I'm just now going to check. I mean, the standout one was the year that he was winning absolutely everything on offer with Phil Hansen for United Autosports, but he, and that was an LMP2 victory.
0: Of course, yes, class win.
1: He hasn't won outright yet, so this is another opportunity for him
0: to
1: do that.
0: He wants to win outright.
1: Of course.
0: Everybody does.
1: But it's a realistic choice because he's racing again with the two Taylors. He's been racing all year in IMSA with Wayne Taylor Racing as well. But it's just excellent to have him in hypercar for only the second time that hypercar has been a thing. And prior to that, he was in LMP1 in the mid-2010s with Audi Sport when he shared an R18 with Marco Bononomi and in 1 year, Ollie Jarvis, the following year, Rene Rast. So, yes, dabbling with Audi works drives, then a staple part in LMP2, but amazingly, he's only ever finished on the podium at Le Mans in LMP2 once, and that was that year with Paul Di Resta and Phil Hansen. But I'm a huge fan of Philippe Albuquerque.
0: Me too.
1: And it's great to have the Taylors back together in the same car as well, with Wayne, their dad, I'm guessing, on the pit wall too.
0: Yes, yes.
1: Of course he will.
0: And the mum will be there. And it is a proper family outing.
1: Yeah.
0: It's not been, I would say probably the last 2.5 seasons have not been where Wayne Taylor should be. They've not had the consistency in the US. And Wayne has come back to the Cadillac fold after being away with Acura. Only he would tell you whether he thought that was a mistake. But even coming back to Cadillac, things have moved on. And they're still finding their feet in the US. Wayne Taylor loves Le Mans.
1: He does.
0: He loves Le Mans. Competed here in a Cadillac back in the open top era. One of my favourite cars, actually. That ground-pounding, sternum-shaking Cadillac. Go and look it up. It was brilliant. He wants to do well. He wants to win here.
1: He has won the category known as LMP1 in the late 90s, which was actually a kind of GT.
0: Yeah.
1: GT-derived class. No, it wasn't. Beg pardon. That was a Ferrari 333 SP. Triple three, for Doyle Ricci Racing.
0: Correct.
1: Eric van der Pola and Fermi Velez.
0: Yeah.
1: In that car. So that was an eighth position overall, but a class victory in LMP1. It's over 10 appearances that Wayne had in the late 80s, into the 90s, and just into the noughties.
0: Those three cars will be a factor. They need to stay out of trouble early on. and then get to the end. See above comment, actually, probably for everything that we talk about in this 18-car class. Let's go to the team which, if Motorsport, Ad Age and Folklore have got anything to do with it, have to be favourites for Le Mans, because you're only as good as your last result. And BMW team, M Team WRT, were first and second last time out with the M Hybrid V8. The win going to the number 20 car, the Franz Rast and Sheldon von der Linde car. But Kevin Magnussen, you absolute blooming star, fighting a rearguard action on tyres that were well past their best, making it a 1-2 in the 15 car, in the car he shares with Raffaele Mattiello and Dries Van Tour. The Belgian team, on the track that was closest to their current base up in Liège and very close to where Vincent Fossel is, just after we sadly heard about the death of Alex Zanardi, who did such great things for BMW at Spa, and particularly in the 24 hours, even after his horrendous accident in IndyCar. There was just a poetic justice to that that felt so right. The first BMW M Team WRT win in the current hypercar category. Andreas Rus was a man fit to be tied after that. Two good weekends with the M3 24H Touring, having the fastest BMW lap, finishing in the top five, as well at the Nürburgring. BMW have found their feet this year with WRT. Still maybe looking for a little bit of consistency in the US, where they have had speed. But that result has got to go through that team like a bolt of lightning in terms of motivation.
1: Has to have done, because they waited for such a long time. The team is Belgian. So the team running the Munich brand is Belgian. So to do that on home ground. And bear in mind, we had quite a late caution, a safety car, I seem to remember, that concertinaed the field. So you've got the top five across the line separated by 6 seconds. 11 cars were on the lead lap by the end, and they were 32 seconds from 1st to 11th. So talk about being pushed in the final few laps. And as you say, the drivers that weren't in the cars, just their nerves were a wreck by the end of it. But what a result, and what a time to do it, going into the 24 hours of Le Mans, where, I mean, I've said before, BMW are going to have a strong year. BMW are going to have a strong year. And it just kind of hasn't happened. But I see, you know, there's the evidence.
0: Yeah.
1: They've taken a victory. They backed it up with a second place finish as well. And BMW feel like they're on a bit of a roll, a momentum run. The question is Spa similar enough to Le Mans? And I think it is. It's one of those close tracks where you've got the long straights, but you've also got the tight and twisty corners, the medium speed corners. That's why a lot of the time Spa, the 6 hours, was treated as a test bed for Le Mans. So can they transpose that pace into Le Mans? Why not?
0: The Americans in various sports talk about the big more coming into the playoffs, momentum. And I just wonder if that monkey off the back, because right now, before Spa, BMW team WRT, we haven't had a win. They had Podia on both sides of the Atlantic, including at the start of the season at the Rolex 24 Daytona. And you think, does that start to get into their head? Is our package just not that good? Are we not getting the breaks? Are we making bad decisions? Well, now they know they can win. And they won fighting. They won on pace. And they won with Kevin Magnussen with his elbows out, holding on to that 1-2. I think that's a massive momentum change for them. And we should celebrate that, because that's another team that goes in to this race with, you know, on the crest of a wave. Let's move from BMW and their first win to a first season challenger, Genesis Magma Racing, with the GMR 001 hypercar. They've scored 6 points already. How hard can this WEC thing be? Massive, massive excitement from everybody involved with Genesis Magma Racing. The 17 and the 19, they are still finding their feet. Andre Lotterer, Pete Modirani, Matty Schaubert in the 17, Mathieu Jaminet, Paul Loup-Chatin, delighted to see him with the works drive, and Danny Junquetea, the Spanish driver, in there for the 19 car. I mean, first year, go back to what we were talking about with Aston Martin. They're even further behind the curve.
2: Yeah.
0: And again, that's not a criticism. They just don't have the race experience of everyone else. They have to build. Talking to Luke Donkervolker, who is the chief, effectively chief creative officer. And he's taken this project on. He invented, effectively, he defined the Genesis brand 10 years ago when he came in to Genesis. And we've got an interview with him, which you'll be able to hear during race week. If it's already gone out, I apologise, but it will be on the archive and you'll hear it again. Fantastic to hear from him about how he's integrated his passion for Le Mans, for racing, and for the brand that is now Genesis. This is just a different way to go racing. When you hear that, you'll understand. Have they got any right to have scored 6 points already? Well, I don't know if you say that one way or the other, but they have. And here's another team full of confidence saying, in fact, probably, he's probably now having to talk to the board saying, we might not get any points at Le Mans, by the way. Right.
1: Yeah.
0: We'd just like to get the cars to the end of the race. That's the big win. But they've stirred things up with the people that they've employed. They've got Cyril Abiteboul as effectively employee number one on that project. He's a bundle of excitement as well. I love talking to Cyril. If not this year, maybe next year. If not next year, they're here to stay. And a lovely new addition to the championship and therefore to this race.
1: It's an LMDH car as well. So there are common components.
0: Orica,
1: between,
0: yeah.
1: Yeah, built by Orica indeed. The GMR 001. Very simple livery on them so far. One is black and one is a kind of grey or silver.
0: However, for Le Mans,
1: they'll be different.
0: Yes.
1: I'm not sure I've seen the publicity photographs yet. So
0: they are very similar to the Magma concept car came out. So there's a lot of orange.
1: Well, that's always a winner with me.
0: Yeah, well, of course, as a Blackpool supporter.
1: As long as it's tangerine orange.
0: Oh, it's very...
1: it's flame-like orange.
0: It's flame tangerine orange, which you will love. In fact, this should be Blackpool's new away kit, really, yeah. To be honest. Bright orange fading into red. Inspired apparently from the lava at the heart of the Magma name, in reference to the origins of the peninsula on which Korea stand and the energy below the surface of South Korea. That sounds like a lot of PR speak, but let me tell you, you have to understand that these guys aren't in it for fun. This is for the glory of this huge engineering and manufacturing company and for South Korea.
1: Yeah.
0: And what do we know about South Korea? South Korea, when they take to something, they don't mess about. Whether it is art, culture, cuisine, pop music, all of those things have become global phenomena. And I put it to Luke, and do listen to the interview. If K-pop, K-cuisine, K-fashion, K-technology can all be something, why can't K-motorsport? And there's no reason for me to say that these guys, you might be watching this year, the start of a real dynastic beginning for Genesis Magma Racing.
1: You just have to look at the parent brand, if you like, Hyundai, and how many waves that car and that hatchback has made into the world of rallying, world rallying. But also, Hyundai, certainly in the UK, and I'm sure in many other places as well, it's such a cool car to see on the road these days, particularly in that, you'll tell me the precise shade of the light blue.
0: Oh, it is their motorsport blue, isn't it? You're right. Yeah. There is a Well, you and I took one to Spa a couple of years ago, the little saloon car.
1: The fastback.
0: And it was, the fastback, that's right, the I-40 hatchback, wasn't it, or something? Mm-hmm. And it was like driving a little rally car all the way there.
1: It was sort of superb, particularly in the tunnel to get to the centre of the Spa-Francorchamps circuit as well, and that blip of the throttle, and you wanted to wind the windows down and fully enjoy it. So, I mean, this is the start of something massive, and I think quite rightly for South Korea as well, and you know, you're right to embrace the origin country where Genesis and Hyundai are heralded from. It's early days, and I know so many Hyundai fans from elsewhere will be getting quite rightly very excited about the luxury brand coming to Le Mans for the first time, but they'll have a lot of fans to start with, and the target has got to be to finish. Mm-hmm. I have to say, I haven't heard the power plant in person yet, which is a 3.2 litre V8 twin turbocharged from the G8 MR Genesis engine. But that's the beauty again of so many different manufacturers. They all bring their own engine and their own audible
0: and effectively
1: service too.
0: Effectively, that's 2 4-cylinder rally car engines on a common crank.
1: Yes.
0: Now, that sounds really easy, like you can just plug Lego together. There's a lot more that has gone into that. But it made sense, as Cyril Abiteboul explained to us last year at Le Mans, for them to know to use a known quantity in terms of what was going on in the cylinders, what was going on with gas flow, and build. This is incredible. From showing the concept car at Dubai in between 2 Formula One Grand Prix, which Luc Dongevolker designed pretty much the whole look of the car to go onto the Orica chassis, to racing at Imola 500 days.
1: Wow. So a year and a half.
0: So that's a compressed time scale, only available to them because of the LMDH regulations, which they knew what chassis they were going to pick and use. But then everything else had to go at the same pace, Johnny.
1: Yeah.
0: Which included the engine. So in some ways, they maybe did not have a clean sheet design time to go with that. But also, it just made sense. Let's influence what we can influence. Let's not make things more difficult than we need to. In the 6 drivers that they've got known quantities. Pipo Durrani, again, look back to our season opening archive from Italy in the WEC pages at radio-show.co.uk. Pipo Durrani saying, I needed a change. I didn't know what I wanted to do. I had the opportunity to get in on the ground floor of something brand new. So if Cyril Abiteboul was employee number one for Genesis Magma Racing, effectively, as far as the team was concerned, Sebastian Buemi was employee number 2, and Pipo Durrani was employee number 3. That was it. And they sat around and started making decisions and started talking with people like Luc Dongevolker about where this was going. They built the team from nothing. What a great opportunity. What a great opportunity. And I said to people, what a challenge. What a thing. What a journey to go through. And now you've done it once. Would you do it again? No.
1: Oh, really?
0: I didn't even get to the end of it. But he's enjoyed it, but I've done it. Mm. Pipo is quick. Seb is quick. Seb Buemi is quick. Sorry, not Seb Buemi. My apologies. Andre Lotterer, he was a number 2 employee. Andre Lotterer, looking in the wrong line of my entry list there. Andre is quick. Mathis Jobert joins them. Hunkadea drives anything quick. Paul-Loup Chaton, Frenchman. Gold driver in the pro category. Brilliant. Well done, mate.
1: And you make the point about gold. How about Mathis Jobert? He's the only silver in the whole of the hypercar entry. And I think that needs to be recognised as well, because he's 21. I'll admit, I went to the Dubai 24 Hours in 2025, so only a year and a half ago, and Jobert was a new name for me, but in their 3 driver staggered qualifying system that they have in the 24H series run by Kreventic, Jobert was put into this Seb Lajoux Racing Porsche Cup car.
0: Yeah, yeah.
1: And he was right up there, and I was comparing it to the other times that had been set before, and I thought, wow, who's this Matisse guy? He looks a bit special. And to be honest, I've seen his name everywhere since then.
0: Yeah.
1: Because the rise then into, well, initially the Genesis Magma project, which ran in the European Le Mans Series last year, where they put a car in deliberately to develop drivers. And now he's in the big time, and I can't wait to see how he gets on as the only silver of all of these golds and platinums in the hypercar class.
0: Johnny Palmer and John Hindhoff, we're looking at hypercars. Coming up, we have the Italians and two French manufacturers as we work out who is going to be on the top step of the podium on Sunday afternoon.

0: Time now to check in with our friend in the travel trade from First Tickets, the official travel partner of Radio Shaw Limited and Radio Le Mans, of course. It's Brian Sheehan who joins us. Brian, part of the joy of coming down to Le Mans, either for the 24 hours or indeed Le Mans Classic, and we'll talk about that in a minute as well, because it's now every year for Le Mans Classic. For many people coming from the UK in particular, the journey is part of the experience. There'll be many experienced people who've done it several times before. There'll be some people coming for the first time. What are the things that you always like to remind your guests when they are driving down to Le Mans, or indeed travelling by any other means?
1: Yeah, so there's a number of things that like always spring to mind when it's like travelling over to Le Mans. Lots of different routes that people come through. The main one being like Dover to Calais or Folkestone to Calais, and then driving down the motorway. Great way to go. Nice, easy roads. A number of people like to dip off and take the D roads, which is always nice as well. Going back to like, I remember the days when like it was the N138.
0: Yeah.
1: And you had to do that long schlep down through that way.
0: Before the peages. Before the peages. Yeah. I will say as well, though, the road surfaces in France in particular, if you're a bit sick of potholes in the UK, particularly if you've got low profile tyres, it's billiard table smooth on the peages. And the D roads, like our B roads really in the UK, they're pretty well maintained as well. So if you've got a nice car and you've got the time, by all means, slip off, find somewhere nice to have a cup of coffee and a croissant or something to eat. There's some lovely countryside around there.
1: Yeah, indeed there is. And like one thing to remember is that the speed limit on the D roads is 80k. So that's 50 miles
0: very good.
1: An hour.
0: Yeah, very good. 50.
1: There's some now that are becoming 90 again. But don't forget, the police will be hot looking for people that might be looking to stretch their legs, stretch their cars a little bit. So watch out for that on the way down. And then you've always got then the point where everybody seems to arrive. If you're coming like from New Haven or like via Calais or those sorts of routes, you'll end up at Rouen. Rouen has got like a low emission zone. So unless you have already applied for your Critair sticker and have that in place, you need to avoid Rouen. And in fact, I always avoid it, and take the nice pretty route over towards Pont de Breton.
0: Yes, lovely.
1: Yeah, it's great. So you take the A29 before you get off on, before you get to Rouen, follow that along, follow the signs for Yvetot, and then you'll pick up the signs for the bridge. Lovely suspension bridge. Mm. Pop yourself over there. Lovely lot of D roads. And then it brings you back down, just by, the south of, Rouen as you join the N28.
0: I do think we've done that route for a while now, but I actually used to do a not dissimilar route to that sometimes on the way back home on a Monday when Rouen itself was always packed full. When you come down that road, and particularly over the Pont de Breton, which is, as you rightly say, there's a couple of very slow places with various sets of traffic lights and traffic calming measures where there's a couple of little villages there. And you think, I'm losing loads of time. But if you go through Rouen and you get caught at the traffic lights alongside the railway sidings or you're in traffic there, I'm going to say that at the very worst for me, I think that costs 10 to 15 minutes. And at some times of day, it's actually no different or even a bit faster to go that way than it is to go through Rouen. So I'm with you on that. That for me is a must do every time. The Range Rover sent me a very odd way when I thought I was going through there. I put the Pont de Breton in as a waypoint and the Range Rover took me across country. I think because it was wanting to do Range Rover things, which was quite exciting, but I wouldn't necessarily recommend it. But that route that Brian's just mentioned is very good indeed. Of course, you can apply online for your Critair sticker, your clean air sticker for your car beforehand. There will be those of you listening now who say, I'll just chance it. They'll never pick me up. Well, they have got cameras now and It isn't worth it because it's quite a punitive fine for the sake of, I think, something like €13 if you do it on the official, the official site. And you could put a zero on the bottom of that, by the way, if you get caught. So, you have been warned, much like the speeding. What else have we got then, Brian?
1: Yeah, so the other thing that was like, I thought is worth mentioning, a lot of people that are travelling will know this already, but just to remember that you've got some essential documents that you must take with you.
0: Oh, yes, good point.
1: Yeah, so the obvious one is your passport. then you're going to need your driving licence. We've had some customers that have forgotten that. I can't give any names, but they know who they are. And then you've got, like, make sure you've got your driving licence, your GHIC card, if your health insurance card.
0: Yeah.
1: And then you must have your vehicle insurance, your V5 document, and also travel insurance. And I would recommend European breakdown as well.
0: Yeah, I agree. When you see your V5, that's what we used to call the old logbook in the UK. Now, are you all right to take a copy of that, or have you got to take the original?
1: I always take the original.
0: Wow, you're brave. Very brave. Okay, that's fine. There are a few things that you need within the car as well, and the words within the car are important. It's probably not going to get you stopped, but if you stop for something else they go through your car, they'll throw the book at you for everything. So I always call it my little European kit, and I've got two or three of them just in little pouches that I always throw into. Actually, I normally put it in behind one of the front seats in the place that, like, the where you put your magazines if you were sitting in the back reading. Yeah. That's where I always put it. Now, what does that include now for France?
1: So for France, that includes your high-vis jackets. That's one per each person in the car. I too put them in a bit behind the seats as well. You need your warning triangle, headlamp converters, and it's recommended that you have a first aid kit and a fire extinguisher.
0: Yeah.
1: So like high-vis jackets, and it's one for everybody, not just the driver.
0: Correct.
1: And warning triangle.
0: Yeah, and you must have
1: it's
0: those.
1: It's also good to have a spare set of bulbs as well.
0: Yeah, that used to be that used to be mandatory in France, but I think they've eased that a little bit now with lighting technology having changed, because I don't know how you'd take a spare set of bulbs for a Matrix headlamp on some of the flash cars. That would have been rather difficult and rather expensive. The key thing about those high-vis blousons that you all have seen, they must be in the car. Don't put them in the boot. Put them in the car. Put them in the side pockets. Put them in behind the seats if you need to. The other thing that I don't think is as prevalent nowadays, but it's worth mentioning, is that speed camera detectors or warning devices of any kind in France are absolutely illegal. And they, again, if you are found with one, will, even if it's not connected, just don't take it if you've got one of the old radar detector types. If you have a car that on your GPS has the location of speed cameras, again, obviously how would they know that, but if you get stopped and they go through, you could get a big fine for that. So if there's an opportunity to disable it, which there will be, make sure you disable it. And lots of cars now have Google Maps, or you might be using something off your phone in either Apple or Android. Disable the speed camera locations because they take that very seriously in France. And I'll be honest with you, Brian, and you and I have done a lot of driving over there. They are very good at signposting where their speed cameras are. It's actually the law in France that they must signpost where the next speed camera is. So they can't just stick one up and round the corner and hide it like they do in some places. Do be careful with that. Just play the sensible game and you'll be, and make the journey, part of the fun, Brian. I think that's part of it, isn't it?
1: Oh, exactly. Like, you and I both know, like, it's comfortable. Like, if you're doing 130K, that's certainly fast enough anyway on the payage. That's more than fast enough coming down. And then, yes, the cameras, the speed cameras are clearly signposted. They've also been replaced. A lot of them are brand new.
0: Oh.
1: I noticed that on the way down a couple of weeks ago, that they've put their new ones in and some of the old style ones have been removed. So you've got the bridge at the A28, you know, where you go over those two viaducts.
0: Yeah, yes, I know exactly where you're
1: going. Yeah, so one of those has been changed to their new style, like column post cameras. The other one still has to be changed, but I also noticed some more that have been replaced. They're hotting up.
0: Final thing I want to talk about, Brian, and it's in some ways we're putting a little bit of a finger in the air for this, because there's a lot of unanswered questions still, and it feels like we've been talking about the implementation of the European Entry and Exit System, EES, for quite some time now. Lots of headlines being made, people going on the whip breaks recently to various places when they're flying. And I have to say, it's been a very mixed bag for me, airport dependent, not even country dependent. I've waltzed through some, I've stood for nearly an hour trying to get out of, where did I come out of, Brussels recently. So I don't think there's any absolutes here, but the last time I went through Eurotunnel, all of the infrastructure was there for people to have to do the fingerprints and get out of the cars, everybody having to get out the cars. First of all, what do we know about that? And presumably, if that is implemented, that's going to cause some quite severe delays at Eurotunnel. And indeed, some of the channel ports have already seen that.
1: Yeah, so like with the Maybank holiday weekend, which also tied in with the Spa Classic, there were quite a lot of delays at Le Shuttle and certainly at Dover. Dover, they experienced like very significant delays, so much so that they temporarily stopped using the system and just went to checking the passports again, because it was to try and clear the backlog. So what I've established is that at Le Shuttle, when you go through FlexiPlus, you still go through to the FlexiPlus lounge and so on. If you're like going through the main part, they send you all the way around the terminal building through and then into a queue to go through the different booths. And it could still be, because like depending on like the volume, I would say expect to have your fingerprints and photo taken. That's the what should be happening. But it may not be, but you could allow extra time on your journey. Like, you know, you could like easily put an extra hour on.
0: Yeah.
1: Just to be safe, maybe even more.
0: Yeah.
1: Then if you're coming through Portsmouth and going to the likes of Caen, Cherbourg, Le Havre and St Malo, the passport control is on the French side. So it's actually because it's just at like in the UK for like Dover and Calais, where they're juxtapositioned, that it's different. But like, you know, it's more about when you get over to France on those ports that you will then have like it take a longer. So we had somebody that came via Rotterdam and they had a three hour wait to get off the boat to go through passports. So
0: yeah,
1: just be aware to like expect to have a longer journey
0: and make sure you know which side that extra time is going to be on, because that's going to be crucial for you making your crossing. If it's the Eurotunnel, if it's Le Shuttle, remember it's this side, it's the UK side that will cost you on the way out. So if you've got something booked, leave loads of extra time. If, as Brian said, depending on the port will depend on which side of the channel will take you the extra time, because this is the French customs and immigration that are enacting this. The UK side hasn't changed. So when you come back through Le Shuttle and you go to the UK side, they just do what they've always done and swipe your passport and you're all the way through. Brian, that's brilliant, mate. Thank you very much indeed. I know you and your team are busy at the moment, but Le Mans 24 isn't the end of it. You've got Le Mans Classic coming around.
1: Yes, indeed. So, yeah, we'll be... once we get back from the Le Mans 24-hour race, we've got like a 10-day turnaround. And then we're back out again for the Le Mans Classic. So plan is that the organisers send us the tickets whilst we're away, and then the back office team here will get that prepared, and then we'll start sending out packs. And you know, we've still, there's still availability to come along. We're getting quite a few like last minute orders coming through at this stage, but there's camping at a private campsite and also then at the public campsites as well. And we have access still to some of like the parade laps and the club grandstands as well.
0: Oh, really?
1: So definitely worth doing, yeah.
0: So if those of you perhaps have either left it too late for Le Mans 24 or didn't fancy it this year, don't forget, this is the newer versions of the cars. And going back to sort of 2000, the Go Audi I saw out the other week at Spa Classic, and we're going to have the Group C cars there as well as a substantive part. How do people get in touch with you if they want any information or indeed they want a book?
1: So best way to make a booking is via our website. So if you go to www.1st-tickets.co.uk, and then select from one of the Le Mans Classic packages. So we have clubs, Aston Martin owners, piston heads and general public. You can click on the link there and that will take you through to the stock and availability we have for that. You can also send us an email to info@1st-tickets.co.uk. 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

0: It's a French race, the 24 Hours of Le Mans. It's part of the culture of the country. It's part of the psyche of the country. It's been a while since a French team has heard La Marseillaise at the end of the race. It's always sung beautifully and emotional. The emotional drag at the beginning of the race for me to hear the grandstands singing their national anthem is always great. This year, it would have to be Alpine or Peugeot to get that very stirring anthem played on Sunday afternoon. Alpine endurance team with the 35 and 36, Johnny, the A424. Maybe this is their last hurrah. The Vélizy plant has been mothballed, closed down. That's been controversial in that region of France. The local mayor has not been backwards in coming forwards about saying he feels they've been betrayed. There might be a light at the end of the tunnel. There's a rumour that BYD or maybe another Asian company, Chinese company, might buy the whole thing lock, stock and A424 to give it a new lease of life. It'd be very much of a shortcut to get into it. But, I mean, it's unfortunate because Alpine have hit a bit of form at the end of last season and the beginning of this. They've been in the conversation during the practice sessions. They've topped sessions. They've been there in the race with good times and reasonable finishes. And it just feels like it would be such a waste. Never mind for Antonio Felix de Costa, Charles Millesi, Ferdy Habsburg, Fred Makovecki, Jules Gounon, Victor Martin. I mean, are there six better drivers? I think probably not in terms of how they gel together.
1: And their experience as well, because majority of that field has been kept from season 2025. Mick Schumacher was racing last year, so that's a change. But they bring in Antonio Felix da Costa, which I'm delighted about, because Antonio... Well, first of all, he was a hard sell to endurance racing full stop, because he was a single-seater boy throughout, you know, just wanted a car for himself, not to share it with anybody, kind of didn't understand the beauty of a longer distance race. Then he was involved in the BMW program at GT level, GTE, a few years ago, and drove for many, many years, and was just fell in love, head and heels in love with the longer distance stuff. Then the opportunity came in Formula E, so he's been away for a little while now, but has found himself a home at Alpine, and it will be a real shame for him to have got back in and now for this to be the last campaign for Alpine and the A424. But a fourth place finish for his car that he shares with Ferdinand Habsburg and Charles Millesi already, that was in Imola. The highlight for this car was the win in Fuji last year.
0: When Mick Schumacher drove, that was the best drive I've seen from Mick Schumacher in anything.
1: Mick probably had a good drive, but actually he managed two podiums. He wasn't part of the winning lineup, though.
0: No, that's right. No, different car.
1: It was Charles Millesi, Ferdinand Habsburg and Paul-Loup Chatin.
0: Yes, you're right.
1: But Mick, you're right, in the first half of the season, drove expertly well at Imola and Spa, and he and his teammates finished third in both of those races.
0: Yeah.
1: And then I think... weirdly, because that is an LMDH car.
0: Yeah.
1: So, despite the rule change, if anything, the results kind of dropped off a little bit in the second half. Not rule change, but kind of a realignment of the balance of performance post-Le Mans. You would have thought the Alpine would have gone an even further level. Yes, there was that win at Fuji for the sister car, the 35, but otherwise they were generally outside of the top 10. So, they need a good year this year. Definitely. Also, the team behind Alpine, who are Signatec, lots of experience of winning titles in European Le Mans Series. They're world champions as well at LMP2 level. And, of course, they had that grandfathered Alpine coming out of the old LMP1 days, which was certainly a pole sitter. Did they win a race as well? I think
0: they did. They won at Sebring.
1: There you go.
0: They won at a Super Sebring.
1: Yeah.
0: Yeah.
1: So... it would be a real shame.
0: Before Peugeot won.
1: Before Peugeot, yes, indeed. I mean, it is a shame, but I do realise that these things, they will be, there'll be high points and low points, and sometimes it's better for a team to fade away from the championship. But I don't think Signatec are going to go anywhere. That's why this rumour about maybe BYD coming in.
2: Yep.
1: Maybe Signatec could run that instead.
2: It's quietened a little bit. There was some chat about it between Italy and Belgium. It was absolutely run through the press room the offer of a free coffee. I mean, everybody was talking about it. It's quietened a little bit. I don't know what that means. Maybe we get something at Le Mans. Maybe we don't. They'll be up against the revitalised Peugeot 9X8. Remember, they started without a wing a couple of seasons ago. Paul de Resta, Stoffel Vandoorne, Nick Cassidy in one car, the British-Belgian Kiwi lineup, and then Loïc Duval, Malte Jakobsen, and Theo Pourchaire, French, Danish, and French. For that, the 93 and 94 car. It's been an up and down performance this season. There have been some sessions where they have been quick. There's been times in both of the races that I've seen so far, both of the preceding rounds of the FIA World Endurance Championship, Johnny, where you've thought, oh, hello, Peugeot are in the fight. They've probably still not got the results that you feel that car is, of which that car is capable. What they do have now is a change of management at the top of Peugeot as an organisation and part of the overriding group, who seem to have more confidence in the programme. And the programme that was kind of up against it, kind of being threatened with winding up a year or so ago, now seems to have the confidence. And I think that's filtered through to the people on the ground.
1: Yeah. It's very easy to forget with the BMW result at Spa that the pole-sitting car was Peugeot, and that was the first pole they'd taken full stop. So that was massive for Malte Jakobsen. The problem is that during the race, Malte Jakobsen on an outlap then had a big collision through no fault of his own and arguably through no fault of Matteo Cressoni's own. He reckoned he was out in the marbles in his Mercedes. The car half spun. It was right into the path of Malte Jakobsen. The two clattered big time. Jakobsen was on cold tyres and the car was out of the race. And it might have been a much stronger result than that. So I felt also for Theo Pourchaire and Loïc Duval, who share that car. Still their best result in any season this year is a third place finish. Either with the 93 or the 94. They've done that in a few places. They did it at Monza in 2023. That was actually not that long after the car was revamped, I believe. Bahrain at the end of 2024, which was an eight-hour race. So to be third at Bahrain after 8 hours of running in pretty stifling heat in the daytime is impressive. And then last year, they managed to get a podium at Kota with the 94 car. For Duval and Jakobsen.
2: That was a horrible race.
1: Stoffel Vandoorne.
2: That was a horrible race in terms of conditions.
1: Yeah.

0: you know, it needs a good German team, a good Far Eastern team, Toyota. I think Porsche should be back. I think Porsche should be back in the top champion, top level of the championship. It just seems wrong that they're racing in IMSA and not in this championship. They made a big decision fairly early on to go away from their original concept, and that took a lot of time and a lot of resource. That was brave. It took them a while to relearn the new car and to get the best out of it. So in some ways, they're a bit like some of the other manufacturers we've talked about, JP. They're not running with the car that they started with. It's almost like they've gone to a completely different car because it is a completely different aerodynamic concept. Talking to the team, there's not a single panel on the car that hasn't changed. Now, the likelihood is we're going to see the wingless Peugeot in the Asian Le Mans series in private hands. I believe there are three chassis now in Bob Burridge's team's hands. And Kriton Lendoudis, who runs a Peugeot in classic racing,
1: 908,
0: old 908s.
1: That's the other thing for Peugeot fans. You know, they've had to wait since 2009 when the 908 was a current car.
0: Correct.
1: Which actually broke that long, long run of Audi victories. And the Audi Peugeot tussle, not only in 2009, but in 8 as well, where Peugeot were in the fight. But that is, you know, verging on now 20 years to see Peugeot back at the front. I should make the point, I missed the second place finish that one of their cars had in Fuji. So third in Kota last year, second place in Fuji. This was the upward trend that we thought, oh man, the sky's the limit moving into 2026.
0: Alpine ahead of Peugeot at Fuji. Two French
1: manufacturers. The most unusual result. Yes, yeah, but correct. Two French manufacturers agreed. Yeah.
0: I do hope they do well. I think it's important for the championship and for this race. I know Le Mans is huge, but it's like having a good British brand in there. Aston Martin being back in it. The French, the ACO, a lot of the people, a lot of, you know, the families that we stay with and their friends used to say to us, when is Jaguar coming back? Because they were so worried that the British fans would drift away without a British brand being at the front. It's such a British race, I don't think that will ever happen. It's very kind of the French to put on Britain's biggest motorsport event in terms of people who go to it. It just happens to be at the top of the Loire Valley. Very nice of them to do that. But I think it's important for something French to be involved and at the sharp end of the field. That leaves us with Ferrari. All three of the Ferraris, 50, 51 and 83, have won in the last 3 years. You said earlier on, it's like, oh, we'll pick which one wins. I know that was being slightly facetious, but that is how it's looked. They've come back after a very long time away from the top part of the sport, a brand perhaps without peer in terms of global motorsport, a brand that's been involved in Formula One since it became a Formula One World Championship. It's the only ever present. A brand, in some ways, that you might say, doesn't need to race to prove their history, although I would argue with that. But they have done very well with their GT cars down through the years, both as works teams, semi-works teams, more latterly, and privateer teams. But the Ferrari 499P galloped as a prancing horse into Le Mans and frankly has just cleaned up since. I don't think they'll have it all their own way this year. They've certainly not had it their own way in the first two races of this season. But I, for one, JP, I am not going to write off those three cars and those nine drivers.
1: Because very much so, most things have remained equal as well. I mean, yes, the car will have been developed to a certain degree through the winter period, and they are still waiting for their first victory in the World Championship this year, but we've only had two races. Best result so far was second at their home race in Imola. But they,
0: and that could have gone either way at the end.
1: Yeah.
0: In fairness. There was a certain amount of strategy that was played there. That was why it was such a great 6-hour race. They had the pace. Mm-hmm.

0: They're still showing good pace. That's the key thing.
1: But I think for Robert Kubica's history, there could have been no better result last year. And I'm not detracting at all from Phil Hansen and Ye Yifei. But after that horrendous rallying accident, and he's come back still carrying that injury, and you wonder how on earth he does it. But they kept him in the car in the final great deal of hours. I mean, did he do something like three of those final 4 hours?
0: Something like that.
1: And it would have cost them too much time to keep getting him in and out, exchanging for drive. And the problem is he was just so fast, and he wasn't letting
0: up. I have no clue how he does it.
1: Nor me.
0: I have no clue how he does it. Remember, he injured his arm and his hand very badly in a rallying accident where he was lucky to be alive because a section of arm core went right through the car. I've told this story before, but I'll say it again in this, and this is not to put too fine a point in it. The reason I've got no clue how he does it is I sat next to him on a plane once coming back from Bahrain at the end of a WEC season, and I looked at how difficult it was for him to... In fact, he couldn't pick up his haversack and put his haversack up top with his injured arm. He still carries and favours his injured arm in normal life. He uses his other arm to support it. I've got no clue how he drives any car, but particularly not a race car, at all. Never mind at the speed he does, for the time he does, for the endurance that he does. This is a talent. This is a man who has an inner fortitude that I can't even begin to describe. And if I had a hat on, I would doff it to him now.
1: Yeah.
0: But chapeau to him.
1: Yeah.
0: Every time he gets in and out the car. And what he does with that car. And these are not easy cars to drive. They're big cars. They're heavy cars. Much heavier than the old style prototypes.
1: Yeah.
0: You know, 300-400 kilos heavier than the old 900s. And twice as heavy as the old 675s. This is an extraordinary performance from a man who refuses to be told no. And deserves every bit of the credit that you've just mentioned.
1: Yeah. I mean, it is akin to, we've already mentioned in other shows, the very sorry passing of Alessandro Zanardi. But, you know, illustrations of how adaptable the human body can be. And then this is like another layer to it, because you're presented with a huge challenge just to go about your everyday business. Robert Wickens is another one. There are a number of examples. And... yeah, incredible. The fact that A, you still want to do it despite a massive setback, and then you can do it to still pretty much the same level as you did pre huge injury. And that final few hours of driving for Kubica to win
0: last year
1: the 24 hours of Le Mans in 2025 was a perfect illustration of that.
0: It would be so Ferrari though, wouldn't it, to not have won a race this year and then come back and stand on the top step of the podium again. I mean, the fact that all three of their teams have done it, and you can talk about the EF Corsa 83 car, the more yellow car, not being a works team. It's works adjacent, isn't it? You know, it's working in geographical terms. It might not be right in the factory at Maranello, but it's across the road at El Cavallino Rampante, the restaurant, or it's outside the museum, basically. And that's how close it is. I was once told, which I thought was lovely, and again, this is no criticism at all. I was once told by somebody from Ferrari, of course it was a privateer team, because they stayed in a different hotel to the works team, which I thought was the most brilliant explanation of what makes a work supported team or a privateer team. Their performance this season, as I say, has not been a win in the two races. We've only had the two races, but their pace has been there. Their strategy and their execution, generally speaking, at Le Mans has been spot on. I know people point the finger sometimes at the Ferrari F1 team about the odd decisions that get made. The first race that they entered at Sebring, in that Super Sebring that I think Alpine won, they let the AI make the decision, and they pitted early from the lead, and it was a massive mistake because they never got the track position back. They've never made that mistake again. They've got people making decisions, and they're making decisions as quickly as possible. There doesn't seem to be that committee style when Lewis is on the phone in Formula One. And sorry to talk about Formula One when we're talking about the world's greatest motor race, but I think it's important to make the differentiation between Lewis going, well, are we pitting or are we not? And are we changing tyres or are we not? Are we going to the, we'll get back to you. I don't get the sense of that happening in the sports car team. There's a single mindedness of thought and moving all in the same direction at the same time that means those decisions are made bang, right? 51 car come in, 52 car stay out, whatever, you know, 50 car come in, 51 car stay out, whatever it is. And it's been noticeable. They've swapped people around in the pit lane so that they get the right entry to the pit. There's no stone left unturned here. I think the way they've gone about it, a lot of people will say they've only won Le Mans the last 3 years because of balance of performance. I don't think that's true. I think they've executed. They've not been perfect, but ultimately they've done a very good job. Have they got a good car? Oh yeah. Oh yeah. That 499P is a very, very good car, and it moved on the design language and the engineering language for this category the moment that it came out. So I'm saying, JP, you can't write them off at Le Mans.
1: I love their full commitment in decisions, and that almost is evidenced by the fact that they had a car disqualified from the race last year because of a rear wing that was deflecting too much, which they had seen was damaged, but they had worked out, well, we haven't got the time to assess that, to replace bits. We'll commit to a decision to just get it to the finish to get, I think, what was going to be a fourth place for the 50 car. It was investigated afterwards and taken out of the result. But, of course, it didn't stop them winning the race. They still finished first and third. And that ability to just make a decision on the spot.
0: And, of course, if they changed that, that car would have been within regulations at the end because it's how the car finishes the race. If you take off a deformed bit, it's how the car finishes. They don't scrutinise the car with the bits you've taken off. That would have made a difference to the championship as well later on in the year. So you can't count them out. So 18 cars from the brand new Genesis GMR001, from the improving Aston, the resurgence of Toyota, the momentum that is BMW, the stoicism and quiet confidence that is Cadillac, the French joie de vivre and verve that is Alpine and Peugeot, and just the way that Ferrari are, quite frankly, Ferrari, who wins?
1: I was so impressed with BMW's performance, first of all. I thought that that was well overdue for them because I just know how Vincent Voss's team, WRT, go about their business in plotting exactly the steps through a six-hour race, through a longer 8 and 10 hour race, and also they have experience of winning at LMP2 level. So there's no question about their ability to make decisions. But also, I was really impressed by Peugeot's speed at Spa.
0: Yeah.
1: The question is,
0: I
1: whether
0: wish people could see you at the minute, JP, the way you are staring at that. Here in the Ford Racing Global Broadcast Centre, staring at that entry list.
1: Desperate for an
0: answer. Getting closer to it as if something is going to pop out and hit you in the face and go, here's the obvious thing.
1: The thing is, I knew this question was coming and I have been thinking about it for several days and I still don't have an answer for you.
0: But isn't that, in part, isn't that the joy?
1: Of course it is. Of course it is. But I my heart's ruling my head, but I do have some evidence to back that up as well. I think Peugeot could win this race this year because of the speed that they had at Spa, and because
0: they need a clean race.
1: They need a totally clean race, which they did not have at Spa. Nope. And, you know, Malte Jakobsen is still ruining precisely what happened to him on that outlap. But to have a Formula 2 champion and Malte Jakobsen alongside, who's been plucked from LMP3 and then LMP2 racing, Loic Duval, a former Audi driver too.
0: Winner, yeah.
1: I think 94, Peugeot.
0: Wow, you're actually naming the car. Yeah. You're naming the car.
1: Yep.
0: Right, so everybody who's involved in the 94 car, if you know anything about what we do here on the Radio Show Limited network of channels, that car's going to have an absolute nightmare. Johnny's just cursed it.
1: Sorry.
0: Sorry. I don't know. I think one of the Cadillac team, Hertz team, Jota cars could win it, and Sam Hignett's going to kill me for tipping them. But honestly, I don't know. And you know what? Nowadays, live sport, whether it's only two teams in the Champions League final or whether it's a Formula One motor race, four riders at Speedway, even at the end of a season and league, the joy of live sport is not knowing. The joy of live sport is having to live it. And we've got 24 hours to live it coming up next weekend here on RS1, part of the Radio Show Limited network of audio and visual channels. It's only audio this weekend, a 91.2 FM around the circuit. Do not miss a moment, because the joy of this race, the real joy of this race, and Johnny and I have talked about this before, you never know when the pivotal moment is. It might be at the start of the last lap. It might be at the end of the first lap or somewhere in between. And that's why this is the best motor race in the world. Johnny, thanks for joining us. Make sure you listen out for the LMP2 and LMGT3 preview shows, as well as all of our special shows this week here on 91.2 FM and around the world on RS1 at radio-show.co.uk. And of course, the whole race, for those of you in North America, you don't have to miss out either. If you are so equipped, then Sirius XM over the weekend has all of our coverage on Saturday and Sunday as well. For the moment, from Johnny Palmer and me, John Hindorf, in the Ford Racing Global Broadcast Centre, bye for now.
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0: Good evening, listeners, and welcome. It's a very warm welcome to Series 21, Episode 21, Midweek Motorsport. It is that one. It's the week before. Next week, it'll be Midday Motorsport. We'll all be in France. Ooh la la. Ooh, sorry, I came over on Nick Damon there. He'll be with us next week as well in France, being all ooh la la. This weekend, a packed weekend for you. We have IMSA and the Michelin Pilot Challenge plus support from Mid-Ohio. We have the Dijon Peter Auto Classic. And we have the 24-hour series, the Michelin 24-hour series from Paul Ricard. So it's very French this weekend, as well as Le Mans Test, of course, on Sunday. Exclusive live coverage from the Circuit de la Sarthe. We'll also have our scrutineering programmes as well. So that's all to look forward to. But up in London, Tim Gray, our executive producer, is going to tell us what to expect on a packed programme tonight.
1: Ooh la la, ooh la llama.
0: Ooh la llama, very good. Like that.
1: Tonight. I think we need to adopt that for next week. I watched the Michael Jackson film yesterday and he had a pet
0: Any
1: llama.
0: Good? Yes, he did.
1: And apart from the fact that it sort of stops in 1989, it was quite good, yeah.
0: Okay.
1: His nephew is very good at portraying him.
0: Oh. On a packed programme tonight.
1: Peter Mackay is here with Rally Report. Double
0: An
1: bill.
0: Extended rally. Yes, because we didn't quite get it from... didn't quite get the connection from Japan last week. So he's got plenty to catch up on there from the... What was the last tarmac rally, really, of the season. We're all gravel. For the second half, looking forward to hearing what happened. I've only just caught up on that. There was so much going on, and I was so busy at the weekend. What else do we have?
1: Nick Damon's going to be here. He's going to be looking ahead to the Monaco Grand Prix.
0: Is it Monaco this weekend?
1: It is.
0: It's the wrong weekend.
1: There's a lot of things happening in France this weekend.
0: It does appear to be.
1: Dijon, Monaco.
0: Well, Monaco isn't in France, though, is it?
1: I mean, that depends if you're talking about football or not football, because they play in the French league. Mm. And again, there's teams in Liechtenstein that play in the Swiss league, so you know that's definitely a separate country.
0: Yeah.
1: We have a big interview.
0: Yes, we are catching up with a debutant MX-5 driver, if we can get the technology to work. He's over in the States at the moment preparing for Mid-Ohio. This weekend, a young British driver who's headed over there, and I want to know why, and we'll be asking him that in the second half of tonight's programme.
1: Nick Damon's also going to be looking ahead to the 24-H series at Paul Ricard this weekend, going through the entry list there. And John, we're going to ask you a few questions about Dijon, even though you're not going, are you?
0: About where?
1: Dijon.
0: Oh, right, okay. No, I'll be busy with everything IMSA from Mid-Ohio whilst I'm in France.
1: We'll talk to you about Mid-Ohio as well. So that's what's coming up on the show.
0: Shall I do a few parish notices?
1: Do.
0: Very busy tonight. Hello to Chris Suku with a partial EFA. Alex and Chris together in Royal Leamington Spa. They'll be along as soon as we finish. Hello to Brody, Daniel Roberts. No EFAs from them tonight. Packing up some clothes for British touring cars. This weekend, Alton Park, isn't it?
1: It is.
0: And then they're...
1: Sunny Alton Park.
0: Sunny Alton
1: Leafy
0: Park,
1: Leafy Alton Park.
0: My
1: the
0: Northwest Nürburgring.
1: The UK.
0: I like that circuit as well. I've driven it, but I've never raced there. Daniel Roberts, no AFAs, as I said. Johannes is on his way. We started a couple of minutes late to try and help you out there. Johannes, I hope you're with us now. Jerry Z... with us from an overcast central Florida, listening from the office this week. Josh Smith from the Isle of Lewis, checking in, currently on a 12-hour drive from Ullapool to Portsmouth ahead of a ferry to Conk tomorrow, ready for scrutiny on Friday. It's been a long time. I bet it has. I'll be kind of following you tomorrow. I'll be coming across tomorrow. Hello to Kevin Payne. To NG Auto Art, who's getting ready for his birthday treat from his lovely wife, Curry. He'll be at Le Mans next week. Simon Hoff, looking forward to the Le Mans build-up show this evening. Won't be trackside this year. Don't worry, we'll have it all. We'll have it all for you on 91.2 FM and around
1: the world,
0: around the circuit, and then around the world on RS1. Jesse Young, no EFAs tonight. Super Taiku this weekend. As well, Blur Fiend listening from the workshop in Florida. Wish we had more Porsches running at Le Mans. It's a bit empty hearted without them there. There is Porsche Carrera Cup Brazil, bizarrely. Not sure how that fits in, if I'm honest.
1: I think we should do a feature about that.
0: No, we don't have time. We don't have enough people either.
1: Sure we can spare Nick for half an hour against.
0: He loves that.
1: Associate with some Brazilians.
0: Yeah. I've heard Dick does like a Brazilian. Jamie Dwyer is finishing at 11 o'clock next week, so he can tune in. Yes, good point, Jamie, and well remembered. It will be midday France Motorsport next week as we get ready for the first LM24 action. He's changed his water for that. Right Turn Lover, tuning in. Has a business relations question. I'm about to start selling edible whistles, which I expect to find a market for in IndyCar and IMSA stewarding circles. They're currently swallowing a lot of the non-edible ones. Can you help get me introduced? Very good. I'm sure we'll talk about IndyCar and IMSA on the streets of Detroit last weekend. Tom Marshall-Egg hoping to be listening in, heading down to Mid-Ohio on Friday morning for a full weekend of racing. Kevin Payne might be squeezing thoughts about that GT4 race in inverted commas at Monza. It was a mess. That's what it was. Ed Moses, EFA, early start with the archive, listening all next week from post 16 and 17. That's the Michelin chicane. Thank you very much for your service and your time. Otter, EFA, suffering from rising Le Mans fever. World Cup fever, not so much. Really nice picture of a General Motors product in green. I need to know way more about that car, Otter. That's mega. Dave Alcock, hello. Looking forward to joining us tonight. Benny, spare race, GN grandstand ticket for Le Mans. One of our group has dropped out. Does anybody in the collective need a ticket? Benny, I'll repost that for you on at Specutainment. And have I got any more? Have we got any more? Quickly. Stig's fat cousin getting EFA in early. Loading the car, ready for Bournemouth tomorrow. Early departure from Poole Friday morning. First ever trip to Le Mans. First trip abroad in about 30 years. Going with my son and a friend of 40 years standing. Edwardian, another EFAs this weekend. Truck racing at the Bend, making beef stew, roasting my own beef bones for it. That is the best way. And Jochen at Frozen Speed. Hello to him as well. And oh, there we go. At Specutainment, if you want to get in touch, let's get into the bulk of the show as we are getting that Le Mans fever. Tim Gray has shuffled the papers and we'll play the jingle.
2: 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Midweek Motorsport.
0: Just a couple of quick additions, by the way. James O'Donnell was a bit late tonight, but he can't hardly believe he's off to Le Mans on Monday. Stickers have shown up from Stickers For You and Stickered Up For Le Mans. Dan and the rest of the team been working hard. And Sean Crockett is still on his way home from work in Salisbury, so he'll be listening on the podcast tomorrow. Where are we going for our top story in the world of motorsport this week, Tim Gray?
1: Well, I'm
0: going
1: to start by introducing Nick Damon. Good evening, Nick.
3: Good evening, John. Good evening, Tim. Good evening, everybody out there in listener land.
0: You do like that listener land comment, which is very good.
3: I just feel, you know, we have as many catchphrases as possible.
0: Yeah,
1: yeah, but that's one that you stole from Sir James.
3: No, that's fine. Is the person there now? No. Am I still here? Yes.
0: Fair point, well made. Many good catchphrases in motorsport have been stolen from someone else. I've never heard Edwards.
3: No one can actually agree who was the first person to say to finish first. First, you must finish. That's quote about 11 people.
0: Lights Out and Away We Go. Ben Edwards originally.
1: Yeah.
0: That was.
3: I'm sure it's somebody else.
0: No, it was Ben Edwards.
3: I'm sure someone else said Lights Out and Away We Go. I mean, because the lights are out and away you go on all sorts of different championships.
0: Well, that's true. Anyway, moving on. Where would you like to take us, Tim, for this top story? Oh, what was that, Nick?
3: That's me dropping something on my table.
0: Okay.
1: I'm going to ask Nick, what is 30 metres longer this year?
0: Stop.
3: The pit lane at Monaco?
1: Not the pit lane at Monaco, no.
3: Is it something at Monaco?
1: It is something at Monaco.
0: It is... They can't really make much of Monaco longer because
1: no.
0: It's fairly
3: is it the
0: well...
3: paddock? Because they've squeezed Cadillac in?
1: Paddock, yes. And not only squeezed in Cadillac, who have their hospitality unit at a race for the first time this weekend.
0: But their own? Because they were using the old Apex F1 one from the movie, weren't they?
3: No, they've been away. So
1: they've been
3: a flyaway. It's the first European race.
0: Very good. So that is the former Apex F1 from the movie that was in the paddock for the movie. They bought it from the film production company, so it's the first time that's been out then. Yeah, that makes sense.
1: Audi have got a brand new paddock building.
3: Edifice.
1: Edifice is three stories.
3: Is that one story?
0: Yeah.
3: You know, it is. The first floor is too hot, the top floor is too cold, but the middle floor is just right.
0: Just right. Very good. Very good. I like that a lot. Now that's good. See, now when I see that the weekend, when I'm watching the government, I am going to giggle every time I say that now, Nick. You've done very well.
3: That's why you have three stories.
0: It's the Goldilocks paddock edifice. Yep. Yeah, absolutely brilliant.
1: And which other team has got a brand new motorhome?
3: Oh,
0: you can't call them motorhomes now.
1: Okay, not a motorhome.
3: They are not.
1: Edifice.
3: Civil construction.
0: Where did they put them in Monaco? Because there's no room in the pit lane.
3: No, but there's a paddock, isn't there? Which is down pathway, Stars and Bars, and then goes down to
1: across the road from there.
3: That side of the harbour. Which
0: behind the commentary positions. Where?
1: But extending downwards rather than across.
3: Mm. Yes, further away, yeah.
0: So where we had some of the old cars, right, okay.
3: So I'm going to guess, because it's, I'm going to guess Mercedes.
1: It's not Mercedes, no.
3: No, Ferrari?
1: I'll reveal that later in the show.
0: Oh.
3: Oh, how exciting.
1: What other changes are we about to see in Monaco?
3: Do you mean the engine changes? The overtaking zone changes?
1: Overtaking zones.
3: There aren't going to be any... Well, there's no overtaking zones anywhere in Monaco. there's not going to be any straight line mode.
0: No movable aero. That's the easiest way to say it.
3: Apparently, the first time that there's been no movable aero in Formula 1 since 2007.
0: Since DRS was introduced.
3: No, there were a couple of years of movable front wings prior to DRS. So yeah,
1: some of them were legal as well.
3: That is a stat I read, by the way. I did not do the research myself for that one. But yeah, so they're going to do that. They're also going to have a lower top speed or a lower potential top speed by ramping down the electricity. However, for all you who are total purists out there, it is very unlikely you're going to have any issues with regen because it's so easy to regen and so little power that they should actually run full fat the entire time.
0: Right. Well, can I just... Surely Monaco is the place where you want as much assistance to overtake.
3: No, the overtakes isn't still on it. That extra half megajoule you get if you're behind, that still happens.
0: But no aero help.
3: But don't forget the aero wasn't an overtaking aid because everyone had it.
0: Right.
3: Active aero is not for overtaking. Active aero is just to reduce the drag to prevent the batteries running down.
0: Okay, and that doesn't matter at Monaco because you've got so much regen, and also they are on full aero anyway at Monaco.
3: Well, they didn't want it because it was only going to be, there were no periods where you could be on for long enough, and the bits it was on, there were curves. And basically, I mean, it's a bit of a story, because it's basically means everyone's going to have full downforce the whole time, and it's not going to affect anything.
0: It's going to be like 1980, mate.
3: Hopefully.
0: Yeah.
3: I mean, it might be a lot more like 1918 before, because there's a good chance of unreliability we've not had recently. So,
0: wow, that's a good point.
3: I think it's
0: going to
3: rain. Is it?
0: Oh, yes.
3: Oh, is it? I haven't seen the forecast.
0: I'm predicting now, il pleut.
3: Il pleut, mais oui. Mm. Yeah. I think it'd be a Monaco that would be as spectacular and as boring as ever. Spectacular on Saturday and boring on Sunday.
1: Which F1 driver still picked up a model car this week?
3: A model car?
1: Yes.
3: Not a real car.
1: I mean, it's a real model.
0: It exists. It's just not
3: model
0: full
3: of their
0: size.
3: Own car.
1: No, it's a model of the Ferrari 312 with the number 18 on it.
3: Number 18. Is that the clue? Is it?
0: Leclerc.
3: Bearings 18.
1: Ferrari 312. Mm-hmm. Think about someone well before Leclerc was born.
3: It's actually someone in the 312. Well, so if it's the 312, then it can only be Lauda, Regazzoni. Both passed, haven't they now? Mm. Who else ran a 312? Jackie Ickx ran a 312.
0: Who?
3: Jackie Ickx was fried before the 312, wasn't he? Carlos Reutemann also drove the 312,
0: ooh,
3: I think.
0: Very good.
3: But he's also not with us anymore. Someone, I don't know the answer to that question.
1: This person is no longer with us. He won the 24 Hours of Le Mans in 1963 and the 24 Hours of Daytona in 1967.
0: Phil Hill?
1: Nope.
0: No, that was 62.
3: That's my guess.
0: That was 62, Phil Hill.
1: He was born in Libya.
0: Wow. Why did they give
3: him... me there.
0: So who was picking it up on his behalf then, if he's dead?
1: No, it's the trophy named after him.
3: Oh, the trophy's named after him. That was not what you said earlier.
1: The car was a trophy.
3: The car is a trophy.
0: And is that the trophy for this weekend at Monaco?
1: No.
0: Is this going to be the trophy for what then?
1: This is the Trofeo Lorenzo Bandini.
0: Bandini! Who was killed.
3: He was killed at Monaco.
0: In a fiery, horrible fiery accident.
1: Yes.
0: That was a disgusting accident.
3: Wasn't that a prize they used to give away before the San Marino Grand Prix?
0: Ooh.
3: There was a Lorenzo Bandini trophy that one racing driver got every time. It was done before whatever Grand Prix Imola was, which of course hasn't happened this year.
1: Yeah.
3: They used to have a presentation before that.
1: Recent winners of it include Max Verstappen, Lewis Hamilton, Oscar Piastri, and Michael Schumacher. Yeah,
3: basically, if you hang around long enough, because you only ever win it once. And so if you imagine the years when a particular driver was dominating, so in the 4 years that Verstappen won it, it would have gone to three other drivers. Mm. And in the seven championships that Lewis won it, six other drivers would have got it. So it goes quite a long way down eventually. People have won the award.
0: In 1963, Lorenzo Bandini was driving a Ferrari 250P, which was a 3-litre V12, confusingly. And they won by the small matter, he and Lido Scafiotti, of 16 laps at Le Mans over a GT car that was in second. They were running the Ferrari CFAC car, and it was the Equipe Nationale Belge that came second, Jean Blaton and Gerard Langlois von Oppen. Mike Parks was his teammate that year with Umberto Maglioli in the other works. 250p. Beautiful cars, those 250p's.
1: Before we move away from Kimi Antonelli.
0: Oh, is that who got it?
1: Yes.
0: All right, okay. Yeah, all right.
3: Fair enough.
1: Who thinks he's going to win the title this year?
3: Lots of people.
1: Which former Formula One world champion thinks he's going to win the title this
3: year? Jacques Villeneuve.
1: No, that's not the answer on the card.
3: Nico Rosberg.
0: Yeah.
1: Not the answer on the card.
0: Oh, really?
3: Jensen Button.
1: Not the answer on the card.
3: Sebastian Vettel.
1: Not the answer on the card. I'll give you a clue. This is not the sort of Formula One world champion you would expect anyone to approach for their views on Formula One, or indeed anything.
3: Really? What year did he win the championship?
1: In the last 20 years.
3: Michael Schumacher.
1: Kimi Räikkönen.
3: Because you can't approach.
0: Kimi Räikkönen.
3: Wow. Yeah, that was a long way from my thoughts.
0: Well, he was named after.
1: Let's ask Kimi Räikkönen his views, because you're rarely going to get anything.
0: Yes. Well, he's named after him, though, isn't he? So he's got an interest there, and there's a, you know, and he keeps getting introduced as him, which is nice.
3: It's nice. It keeps memory alive.
0: I'm sure it's happened more than that.
3: Once is enough.
1: Only I'm once sure on the podium by Bob.
0: Well, yes. But my point is, I'm sure the people have done it as well.
1: He said, Antonelli won't lose focus. He's showing maturity, but you'll have to avoid imitating Piastri last year. At one point, he had the title in his pocket, but he couldn't handle the pressure. The Italian won't fall into the same trap, said Räikkönen.
3: Okay. Fair enough. I'm surprised he managed to get that sort of coherent answer out of him. Obviously, he's
1: a lot of words from
0: a lot of words.
3: A lot of words. Yeah, I'm impressed by the level of words there.
1: He went on to say, "In Formula One, you don't win four consecutive Grand Prix unless you have special talent. His numbers are a feat. Having the right car is crucial, but it's always been that way throughout history."
0: Well, that is true. That is absolutely true.
1: I still can't imagine Kimi Räikkönen saying it though.
0: Saying that much. I think saying that much is the key part of that, Tim, though, isn't it?
1: Mm.
0: Really?
1: Yes. Mm. I'm sure he thinks it. I'm just pushing it into words.
0: Well, maybe somebody's... You know, maybe he's got a... Elon Musk chip in, and he just thinks it, and it comes out somewhere.
1: Yes. Maybe he just writes it down and gets someone else to send
0: Shall
1: it.
0: Shall we move on?
1: Who isn't going to win the Monaco Grand Prix?
3: Who isn't going to win the Monaco Grand Prix? Well, about 14 of the drivers taking part. Fernando Alonso, he isn't going to win.
1: Do you think Fernando believes he could win?
3: No.
1: Oh. I don't think this person believes he could win either. This is Max Verstappen.
3: Oh, gosh.
0: No. Oh, let's not do that, because it's every week and it's becoming boring. The car's undrivable. Oh, fastest lap of the race. I can't get anything out of the car. It's rubbish. The gear shifts aren't sinking.
3: I'm resigning unless you change it. Mm.
1: This time he's talking about how uncomfortable the Red Bull is.
3: Yeah,
1: over
3: he's back, apparently.
1: Yes. He needs a spine transplant if he does the Monaco Grand Prix, apparently.
0: Really?
1: Mm.
0: There's so much you could say about that, which I'm not going to. So let's just move on.
1: And which form?
3: I just want to say something about the whole thing that was more last week than this week, where, you know, if the rules don't get changed, I'm leaving. Well, then you leave. Because...
0: Put your money where your mouth is, son.
3: He has absolutely decided he's bigger than the sport. And all the fanboys go, "Oh, if Max Verstappen leaves, that's the end of F1. And I was thinking, right. wasn't the end of F1 after significantly more important people left, but sometimes not of their own accord. Mm. You know, Schumacher left, no one cared within three races. When Hamilton retires, no one will care. When Vettel retires, no one cared. It just moves on. It just goes on without you. You might get three races of references and that's it. It's big. The sport is so much bigger than any one individual.
0: Well, I'm also bored of everybody talking about the rules. I think they should ban people from talking about the rules in the same way as they ban people talking about BOP, because it's exactly the same thing. The rules are the rules. Just get out there and race. And if you don't want to get out there and race, or you can't work it out, or you're not very good at it, or it doesn't fit your mindset, then go and play Tiddlywinks. Honestly, I'm just bored with it. I just go out and race the cars. I'm not saying that the regs are perfect. I'm not saying that they are better or worse than anything else. But the regs are the regs. You don't say, "Oh, the football pitch is too big for us. Can you make it a bit smaller and take two players off the other field, off the other player, two players off the other team, please? Because it doesn't suit how we play." Well, it's just bollocks. I think
3: it's about. People need to talk about the rules in ways in which they can improve them or modify them for safety reasons. I don't think that, you know, but that is, we have a set of rules which are at least 3 years, probably four, and there we go.
0: Yeah. Anyway, can we move on?
1: Yes, we can. I tried to quite a while ago. Who is
0: and you threw a hand grenade in. You're still talking about F1.
1: Who is going to be on pole, according to Lando Norris?
0: Nobody cares. Honestly.
3: Charles Leclerc. Charles Leclerc.
1: Yes, yes, it's Charles Leclerc.
3: They've all decided that the Ferrari's got the best car for Le Mans. Sorry, that'd be quite fun. For Monaco.
0: Well, Ferrari have had the best car for Le Mans for the last 3 years.
3: That is true, actually. Yeah, very good point. With absolutely nothing to back it up, apart from that it's got a smaller turbo and that doesn't make any sense either. So apparently it's absolutely going to be a Ferrari benefit, this race. I mean, in fairness to Leclerc, much as he was rubbish at Canada, he's very, very good in Monaco, so it does give him a slight advantage, but who knows? No one knows is the answer.
0: Do you think he's out every night practicing in his road car?
3: I think it's quite hard. You have been to Monaco, obviously, recently. Mm-hmm. If you ever go to Monaco when the race isn't on, going more than 30 kilometres an hour is very difficult.
0: Yeah, but he is actually Monaguesque, though, isn't he? So they probably closed the road for him.
1: Probably not.
0: 2 o'clock in the morning, it's closed, and he has a bit of a black round.
1: I think you could probably do it faster on a scooter than on a car.
3: No, I think even the Monaguesques won't shut it for him, because it's, you know, the one thing they like more than success is money.
0: Yeah,
1: he's got a new contract, though.
0: Has he?
3: He has millions more. See? He's got millions more. He's been signed up for an indeterminate period, which everyone says is the end of 2029, so it was determined quite quickly. Mm. And he's signed on, despite constantly being let down by Ferrari. He's gone on for another 3 years, but there's a kind of a reason for that, in that there isn't anywhere else to go.
0: I was just about to say that.
3: He may as well sign up, because the only other potential outside chance might be Red Bull if Max does go somewhere. But is that an uplift from Ferrari in its current state? And the answer is no. So, you know, there's no room at the inn at Mercedes. There's no room at the inn at McLaren. So may as well get the extra cash and the adulation of being a Ferrari driver.
1: Which two teams are running a special livery this weekend?
3: Aston Martin are, but we'll still see them. And we'll still know who they are, even they're trying to hide with a different paint job. And McLaren, because it's their 1,000th race. It's their sort of 1,000th race.
0: It would have been
3: they hadn't cocked up in, was it China, when neither car started?
0: Yeah, McLaren have miscounted
3: theirs
0: as well.
3: It's their 999th start, hence there is this livery is going over 2 weekends.
0: Right, okay. Ah. And McLaren's special livery is wrong as well, because they didn't start cars in a race either.
1: I thought
0: you were talking about Aston Martin.
1: Aston Martin is just
3: a sponsor's one.
0: All right, okay.
1: It's called From Vok to Racetrack. It's to chart the journey of minerals and metals from extraction to high-performance engineering.
0: Do go by child labour, any of them?
1: It features a colour-shifting iridescent wrap.
0: Does it?
1: Which mirrors constant evolution.
3: Well, you know. Yeah.
0: Right. Okay. None of it will be as exciting as what's going on at Dijon or Mid-Ohio or...
3: No. I think the Monaco Grand Prix is one of the three greatest motorsport events, whether you like it or not.
0: It's an event. It's not a very good race.
3: Didn't say it was.
0: I agree with you. It's a good event. It's an awful race. And it's long past its best. I know it will never be the case, and an unpopular opinion possibly. It has no place on the current Formula One calendar.
3: Of course it does.
0: It would never get a circuit sign-off today.
3: There's vast bunch. There's loads of stuff where that applies. You can't do the retrospective thing. No, it absolutely needs to be on the calendar. It's one race out of 24 that's a bit different. That isn't a problem.
0: I don't think it's safe.
1: Well, fortunately, the F1 safety inspectors do.
0: Okay. Well, they have slowed the cars down a bit this weekend, so... Mm-hmm. Anyway, can we move on from Formula 1?
1: We can.
0: Where are we going next?
1: Sports car news.
0: Oh, all right, okay.
1: Where we're going to talk about Esteban Masson.
0: Yes. He's got himself a Le Mans drive.
1: Well, he hasn't, has he? He's got himself a seat on test day.
0: So he is in both TRO10 Toyotas. We must remember the RTR-010s this year. He hasn't been in the Toyota since 2 years ago.
1: Correct.
0: Bahrain. He normally races for
1: Lexus.
0: A Toyota brand, which is Lexus. And he has been doing some private testing. So he won't be in his Lexus, which I think is the 78 at the weekend. Mm-hmm. Anyway, because he is going to be racing for the Panis LMP2.
1: The Forestier Racing Team, yes.
0: Yes, Petit Forestier. It is paid for by the by that company and has the son of the owner of that company in that car. There's a couple of other non-regular drivers. Do you want to talk about them?
1: Well, let's stick with Toyota.
0: Right.
1: Because he's not the only person who's been put into both cars, is he?
0: I presume Conway and somebody else will have been.
1: Sebastian Buemi.
0: Yeah. Yeah. And I know that the Cadillac Hertz team Jota drivers are...
1: Four of them are in both cars, yes.
0: Four of them are in both cars for the test. We've got a special programme actually coming up. We haven't quite decided when that's going to go out yet, but
1: out at lunchtime and test day.
0: Will it?
1: Yeah.
0: Excellent. Okay. That'll fit nicely. Inside story, really, of the final test day at Silverstone before Cadillac Hertz team Jota went to Le Mans. Really great insight from Dieter Gass about why they're doing it and what they're doing. From Sam Hignett on the bits we never talk about, which is the bits that's going on behind the scenes in sort of logistics terms. And Jack Aitken, just me and him having a chat over a cup of coffee, which it was great. He was brilliant. I really enjoyed doing it. So they're all together. Are they? Oh, yeah, yeah, they're in both cars, yeah. What else have we got this weekend for Johnny and Trusters to talk about?
1: I was going to talk about some other interlopers on test day.
0: All right.
1: Okay. BMW have brought in Philipp Eng and Marco Wittmann.
0: Well, they're both
1: and again put them
0: IMSA
1: in both
0: drivers.
1: Of their
0: yeah
1: cars.
0: They're both WRT IMSA drivers, prototype drivers. Yeah.
1: DKR Engineering have added Marlon Hernandez to the number 3 car.
0: Oh, have they? That's interesting. Why do I know Marlon Hernandez's name?
1: I don't
0: know. What's he done? I should say, don't read anything into this. This could just be people getting qualified, doing their rookie laps, and getting on the list. Quite often, that's not for this year. That might be more relevant next year.
1: Yes. He's been racing in the... Oh, excuse me. European Le Mans Series.
0: Sorry, keep you awake.
1: Absolutely. With young Mr. Panis.
0: Mm. Did I see Sami Megatunif as well?
1: You did. Again, he's someone who's got his name in two cars.
0: Right.
1: Two completely different teams. He's in the number 29 Forestier Racing by Panis car, who we spoke about earlier. He's also in the 14 TDS Racing car.
0: Oh, wow, okay.
1: Presumably one in the morning, one in the afternoon.
0: Well, yes.
1: Algar Pro Racing have added Ollie Caldwell.
0: Oh, that's interesting. Yeah.
1: And Garage 59 have followed the Cadillac Hertz Team Jota pattern by putting four drivers on both cars. Alexander West, Benjamin Goethe, Antares Au, and Marvin Kirchhoffer are listed in both of those McLarens.
0: Yes, and that is their normal. Lineup, as you said. 2 3-hour sessions, 10 o'clock local time, so that's 9 o'clock UK, so 10 o'clock Central European time, till 1, and then there's a bit of a break, although there's still stuff on track, because I think there's a Ligier
1: race
0: or two.
1: Race,
0: yeah. And then 3:30 in the afternoon to 6:30 in the afternoon on Sunday, so it kind of works around some of the other stuff that we're doing, but if you miss any of it, we'll have it all on archive for you. We are the only people broadcasting coverage live from that event. And our preview programmes start tomorrow night at 8. Johnny Palmer joining me here in the Ford Racing Global Broadcast Centre for the first of three programmes, including some vocal interruption by Brian Sheehan from our travel partners, Travel Destinations, who are our official travel partner for Radio Le Mans and indeed Radio Show Limited. What do you want us to talk about tomorrow night, Tim? Which way do you want us to do it?
1: Some sports cars of some sort.
0: Yes, but which class?
1: I don't know.
0: There are three classes. Do you not mind?
1: You talk about what you want to talk about.
0: All right, that's fine. And then are we doing the same on Friday and Saturday at the same time, 8
1: at
0: o'clock?
1: At the same time. No, it's a 6 o'clock, UK. Not 8 o'clock. 6 o'clock.
0: 6 o'clock?
1: Night, yes. So it'll follow neatly on from the end of the coverage from Paul Ricard on two of those 3 days.
0: Ah, right, yes, got you. That's why it's 6 o'clock. Got you. Yes. Okay, I better get us in the right time then.
1: We've talked about drivers coming in for test day. We've got a driver coming in for the race this week, and this is in the number 2 Chevrolet Corvette.
0: Ah, yes. Now, this was quite a late change, wasn't it? And I've got to remember who this is. It's Lorcan Hannafin.
1: Yes.
0: Who's coming in
1: to
0: join
1: Prince Jeffrey. And Ben Green. He replaces Afik Ikhwanyazid. I'm not sure why.
0: No, there's been no reason given, Tim. And I won't speculate.
1: Yazid has also been taken out of the team for Spa 24 Hours and Suzuka 1,000 Kilometres.
0: Can I just ask one question that I'm already being asked on That's About Entertainment? Mm-hmm. I take it the Le Mans coverage at the weekend on Sunday is on RS1, is it?
1: It is.
0: And on 91.2 FM if you're going to the track, by the way, as well. Okay, fine. That's what I was going to ask. And that is where you'll have me and Johnny rambling on about the entry lists as well on Thursday, Friday, Saturday.
1: Yes.
0: On RS1. Okay. That's fine. I just like to know. I'd like to know, you know, where my voice is going when I'm sitting talking.
1: Yes. The preview show, I mean, all of... No, the preview shows will also be on RS3.
0: Okay.
1: But RS3 will be staying at Paul Ricard for Sunday while RS1 heads to Le Mans.
0: And RS2, of course, will be at Mid-Ohio.
1: Yeah, we've had some livery reveals this
0: week.
1: Yeah. Should we start with the Genesis?
0: Magma.
1: Doesn't look very different from...
3: Magma.
0: Oh, it does. It's completely different.
1: Oh, it's the same colour.
0: It reflects the underlying heat and excitement of the country, apparently.
1: Does it?
0: And it is much more. it's much more like the what was it? I was the debut car. The concept car.
1: It is like the
3: launch car.
0: Yeah, the look. Thank you. So it's not just plain orange. It's lava orange, hence the magma name on the car. And you're not going to put it this way. You're not going to lose it in the car park or the pit lane.
3: It shouldn't be in the car park, so hopefully won't lose it.
0: No,
3: there.
0: Indeed. Another.
1: Hopefully, it won't be in the pit lane for a huge amount of time.
0: No, absolutely. We've got a special Genesis.
3: Hopefully it will, because I've got a look at it.
0: We've got a special Genesis guest in our Le Mans Week programme, which I'm not telling you about at the moment, because it's an exclusive.
3: I just went to look at the pictures of the car. So I put in Genesis Magma. Mm-hmm. It's given as Genesis Magma Racing. It's got a very nice AI-generated video of the two cars racing. Underneath it, it says, concept car show not for sale across the UK, Northern Ireland, or the UEU.
0: They have to do that. They have to do that.
3: It's obviously not. It's a racing car.
0: I know. They have to do that now. We've got a special Genesis inside type program with one of the principals of Genesis. I'm not saying who it is yet because it's exclusive to us. They've not talked to anybody else. And it is a pre-record, but it's really going to be worth listening to. I was very excited that we got this person, and I'm even more excited after we put it together. And you'll hear that during race week of Le Mans.
1: What's your favourite orange racing car, Nick?
0: Ooh.
3: No, that's a very good question.
0: Oh, I know. Oof. I know what mine is.
3: Probably the McLaren Can-Am. Mm.
1: Sure.
0: M8? The M8? Was that the M8?
3: M8 7, yeah.
0: I'm going to say the history-making orange winner of GT2 in 2006, Radio Show Limited's first year. What was that, Nick?
3: I don't know. I wasn't there in 2006, 2007, my
0: it
3: first
0: It still
3: year.
0: Happened. You
3: it's like your chicken pox. Never happened, mate.
0: Tim, without looking up, do you know?
1: I don't know.
3: Was it Dutch?
0: It was the first. It wasn't Dutch. It was the first time a non-Porsche had even got on the podium in the GT2 category, and it only went and won. And it was a bit of a soap opera.
1: The one with, what's his name driving it?
0: What's his name? Yes, exactly.
1: The guy who...
3: Oh, he's great, he is.
1: he won
3: He's
1: the...
3: not as good as an Ujima flip, though.
1: He won the SLA championship 2 or 3 years in a row, didn't he?
0: Did he?
3: Did he?
1: Well, if it is who I'm thinking
3: possibly.
1: It is, yes.
0: It was from Yorkshire.
3: Oh, it was a Jetta, was it?
0: It wasn't. But it was, you're right, on the right part, it was an LNT Panos Roadster. Richard Dean, Lawrence Tomlinson among the driving talent. Front engine GT car, beat the Porsches, stood on the top step of the podium in 2006.
1: That's not who I was thinking of.
0: No, I know that. I realise that. Anyway, what else? Do you want to talk about?
1: You're not, neither of you nominating the
3: Eurobrani
1: R189 or Spyker.
3: No, or the Spyker, no.
1: Yeah. I'm just trying to think who...
0: Johnny Palmer would nominate every orange car because he's a Blackpool supporter.
1: Absolutely. Yes.
3: I'm not nominating the Outspan Minis either.
1: Ooh, what a car that was.
0: Moving on.
1: BMW livery revealed.
0: Jägermeister Porsche.
1: Yes.
3: Oh, that's
1: that was a good
3: one.
1: Car.
3: No, that is good. I had a Jägermeister BMW on my Matchbox Power Slot.

0: Reed, Jonas's brother, has been kicked out for Kaka Water. So he won't be doing the Fuji 24 hours this weekend. Thank you, Jesse, for reminding me of this, because he's got to go at the test day. But Kaka Water, there's an awful lot of factory-blessed drivers in LMP2 and in some GT cars as well. But Kaka Water, who I think is about 25 or 26, he is the favoured son of Honda. And we'll talk about that more when we get to the preview programmes. But thank you very much, Jesse, for reminding me. Because that's sort of come out of left field. And he's been taken out of the Fuji 24 hours. Because he's going to have to go and do the test day instead to get his laps in. So, very good. Sorry, BMW. Yes, go ahead.
1: Yes. Let's talk about BMW liveries. Should we start with the 32?
0: Is that Tony McIntosh's car?
1: That's
0: Tony McIntosh is having eight different liveries this year. And he's had a tic-tac... Right, okay, sorry. Then I don't know. I don't know what the other one is.
1: So this one is artwork inspired by Paradigm, which is Darren Leung's company.
0: Right. So
1: Augusto Farfus and Sean Gillil sharing this car with him. It has some elements of the car's normal livery with some new shades representing what is still to come.
0: Mm.
1: Darren Leung said, "We are not ultimately concerned with staying where we are. It's all about where we want to be. It's thriving."
0: Mm.
1: Tony McIntosh, yes. That car is...
0: Uh-huh.
1: Equally colourful.
0: Yeah.
1: Red, blue, green, black.
0: This is celebrating the... partnership between BMW and McLaren, and the McLaren cars of the mid-90s.
1: Yes.
0: With the BMW V12 engine. And we'll have much more about all of that in the preview programmes.
1: Ooh.
0: Mm. And, of course, in our live coverage at the weekend. Shall we talk about, rather than sort of... getting into preview territory, shall we talk about...
1: Well, I've got one more car I want to talk about.
0: Go on,
1: that isn't going to be mentioned in your previews.
0: Okay.
1: And that is not the Toyota TR010, but the TRLH2.
0: This is the hydrogen car. There's a hydrogen village at Le Mans this year.
1: Yeah.
0: A whole load of hydrogen-powered vehicle. There was a Toyota hydrogen bus doing track laps at Spa. Which is very interesting concept, actually. That is really interesting.
1: We've had hydrogen buses in the UK for decades.
0: Yeah,
1: when I was a student, there were hydrogen-powered buses in Southampton. That was 30-something years ago.
0: Yes, but this is a fuel cell hydrogen bus, not just something using hydrogen instead of petrol. So, and they've managed to get a lot more efficiency out of it, which is really interesting. Some good British companies, including a spin-off from Newcastle University, actually, who are doing a really good hydrogen program at the moment. They just need a bit more funding, I think. Mickey D has got the BMW touring car, the best orange racing car. That was the Jägermeister with the green and orange. That was a great car. That was all flared arches and ridiculous wings and all of that. Your best orange racing car, anytime you want. Carry on.
1: Let's cross the channel and talk about Mid-Ohio, where we have another driver change.
0: Across the Atlantic?
1: Yes.
0: We
1: cross the channel first.
0: We
1: were in France.
0: I see what you mean. Yes,
1: UK before.
0: Right,
1: Ray Mason is out of the number 60 Ford Mustang and is replaced by Mike Skeen for the rest of the season, starting this weekend.
0: Seasoned campaigner, I think you have to say about Mike.
1: Mm-hmm. he...
0: It is the four-hour race this weekend, by the way, we should say, for Pilot Challenge.
1: Skeen was in the car at Daytona, wasn't he?

0: which is the other four-hour race. Pilot Challenge is the featured race. There is no WeatherTech this weekend. That was last weekend, and we'll talk about that in a sec, because we've got to do our endurance teamwork and speed, CrowdStrike Endurance Teamwork and Speed Award from that. And we've also got Mustang Challenge going back to where it started.
1: Them.
0: Yeah, very nice. And Mazda MX-5.
1: 16 of which are on the entry list, apparently, and one which
0: isn't.
1: He's going to be there, but isn't on the official entry list yet, and that's number 9 Paley Motorsports car of Chris Clark.
0: Ah, okay. Jim Farley, CEO of Ford, is racing, I think, for his fifth or sixth time in Mustang Challenge. He really likes it. He's a decent peddler, and has made a huge difference at the head of Ford. Just having a chat, actually, to a couple of people who have been high up in various parts of automotive organisations, manufacturer organisations, recently, and just seeing how much difference Ford is now as a company, particularly as to how it views motorsport, because of Jim Farley's influence as the man that sits at the big desk in Detroit. And fair play to him. Ford getting back to something like their best in terms of looking at their history. A couple of really interesting programs in Le Mans Week with Ford's official archivist and historian. We'll be looking back to 1966, and that famous Ford victory, and discussing whether that was actually the first American manufacturer or not. I'd probably say it was 1967 rather than 1966, because that was a British car. And also going all the way back to the foundation of Ford in 1901. And what you may or may not know is that started with the motor race. So couple of decent little programs there. Ted, who I had on, who's there, the archivist, is brilliant. Absolutely brilliant. And we're going to get him in at Le Mans as well. We've done a couple of pre-recorded programs, but we're going to get him to come down. He's going to have a great display of artifacts at Le Mans if you're going down there. And what else have you got from the weekend, Tim, looking ahead?
1: Well, let's talk about the weekend just gone and the CrowdStrike Endurance Teamwork and Speed Award.
0: For the streets of Detroit, I want to talk about this. This is another street circuit that might be past its sell-by date, much like Monaco is, despite what Nick says.
1: I don't think Nick's going to disagree with you on Detroit, though.
0: Really?
1: In fact, after the weekend, I don't think you'll find very many people who'll disagree with you about Detroit.
0: They've tidied it up. There's no doubt. They've tidied it up. They've done a lot with the sides of the track in terms of painting the concrete and putting more advertising on the concrete and sort of tidying up roundabout and the viewing areas. But it's still not Belle Isle, and I think that's the problem. The problem is that we had Belle Isle, which, even though it was not the tidiest place when they first started going there, ended up being really rather picturesque and raced very well too. And round the Renaissance Centre, which is where they run this race now, well, the old part of the old Grand Prix circuit, but nowhere near all of it, just under 1.7 miles, nine corners, is not the salubrious area of town. And in fact, the Renaissance Centre doesn't even hold the head office of General Motors anymore. It's pretty much an empty building now. Still got the big GM bow tie on the top, but it's an almost empty building from what it used to be. And GM have moved their corporate headquarters up the river. They've actually got a tremendous testing facility with, I don't know how much test track and variations up there, which would be much better for the motor race. It's narrow, it's bumpy, even though they've resurfaced it and made it a little bit better. The IndyCars kind of make it work, but are no quicker in a straight line than the prototypes. The prototypes pulling in IMSA were pulling 180 miles an hour, which was right on there with, I think, the IndyCars pulling 178, 176. Did you watch it, Nick, at the weekend, any of it?
2: I watched the IndyCar.
0: It was messy, wasn't it?
2: The tracks. I mean, Belle Isle, I think, is a much nicer circuit. I think you already said that. And it's I'm not American street tracks. Because of the way the American streets are, tend to be very hit or miss, and they aren't. And that one particularly is miss.
0: Mm. Well, Belle Isle isn't a typical street track, and it didn't race like a typical street car. No. It's actually quite quick. The other street track that I think works, and again, it's not a typical street track, is St. Pete's. Because it's not just point and 90 degrees, point and 90, squirt and 90 degrees. There's a couple of fast left-right chicanes. There's the big hairpin at one end of the airstrip and that little complex through 1, 2, and 3. It's really quite nudgy, but it requires, particularly in qualifying, it requires a lot of precision and concentration. The GTDs in particular blotted their copybook at the weekend after a race that it was looking like it was going to be pretty good and we'd only had one caution. And then all kicked off in the last quarter of the race, and I think there might be one or two people. They might need to get together and have a little come to Bob Barfield meeting before the next race for the IMSA WeatherTech Sports Car Championship, which will actually be still in 6 hours of the Glen, which is right. Another place where sometimes it can get a bit leery. And the first part of that track, as you go up through the S's, down through turns 1 and 2, and then up over the top of the brow, that's like a straight track. And the driving standards, I think, left a little bit to be desired at the weekend. But congratulations to those that won. It was a Bowtie in both that won, because it was Cadillac number 31 Whelan won, and Antonio Garcia won in the GTD Pro category. And it's an honourable mention in the CrowdStrike Endurance Teamwork and Speed Award to one of those two. And it was very, very close indeed. Acura, by the way, have dominated in recent years. The Endurance and Speed Teamwork and Speed Award, however, goes to the number 3 Corvette Racing by Pratt Miller Motorsports. And Pratt Miller are right up the road from there. It was a very tight decision between that and the overall winner, the Whelan Cadillac. So well done to those two teams. And someone's getting a nice trophy as well. Do you want to do IndyCar whilst we're there, or are you going to save that till hour two, Tim?
1: I mean, we could probably squeeze it into 2 minutes and 8 seconds because very little happened. Alex Palou, who got pole position twice at Indianapolis and didn't convert it into win, got a win here. That was nice.
2: Yeah, it was slightly taken in the first couple of laps when Will Power got ahead and then didn't work out in the pit stops, and then came up a tyre race, and then it became a bit chaotic at the end, and Mick Schumacher blew the chance for a good result, and there we are, that's the whole thing.
0: Yeah, Mick Schumacher had a decent weekend before that. Joseph Newgarden and Alexander Rossi, the two stars for me, both driving injured. Rossi with carbon fibre, bit of strapping over his right foot with an injury there, and on his left foot, Joseph Newgarden was hobbling around on a crutch and a sort of a walking boot before he got in the car. Newgarden got a decent finish, actually, just by keeping out of trouble. And there was a bit of argy and bargy between Will Power and, was it Scott McLaughlin?
1: Yes.
0: Who ran him into the wall because he didn't know he was there. It was just untidy. So my take from that race is for IMSA, and for Detroit, and for IndyCar, I don't think it does any of them any favours, Nick. The shots that we saw from the helicopter looking out over the river were lovely. And I really don't understand why they didn't do more of them. But the track, it's difficult to see the track with the river in the background because all of the buildings are there. It's not a great part of Detroit. It doesn't showcase the city. It doesn't showcase the race cars and the racing. There's got to be somewhere, if you want to race there, and I can understand why they want to race in that catchment area, there's got to be somewhere better. that you can race.
2: It just looks, can't say that word, can I, really? Looks very poor.
0: No.
2: And doesn't race very well.
0: No, I agree.
1: You do and get to see a great shot on, from one of the cameras of John King books, though, which is great.
0: And they do race past the Buick Motor Company, was started here, Memorial as well, halfway down Franklin, or a third of the way down Franklin.
1: And it was good to Graham Rahal.
0: Yeah, he had a really good race, mostly.
1: Third podium until he was taken out.
0: Yeah. He was having an even better race till he was taken out, but he fought back. What a change from last year when he couldn't have bought a win. I don't know what's happened.
1: He's going to have a good win, but at least he's finishing in the top three.
0: Yeah, I thought you're right that he did well. And who else did I thought ran a good race until he got barged out by somebody? There was a couple of people who got taken out by questionable driving. But, you know, people get desperate. And there's for IndyCar, there's only really one place to pass, and that's down at the end of Franklin at the hairpin at Turn 3. Mm-hmm. You can be a bit cheeky and try and get up the inside into the first corner. But often that doesn't really work.
1: They claimed anyway, there was something like 180 passes in that race, which means, according to their claim, it's the passingest street race of the year so far. IndyCar's back this weekend with the Bomarito Automotive Group 500 presented by Axalta and Valvoline.
0: So does that mean we're going to have
2: an oval, isn't it?
0: Yeah.
2: Is that an oval?
1: Mm-hmm. Yeah. That's at 9 p.m. Eastern.
2: Two in the morning late for us.
1: Yes.
0: It's a night race. Is that Saturday night, though? That'll be Saturday night,
1: Sunday.
0: Though, is it? Really?
1: Yes.
0: Ooh, wow.
1: Yes.
0: I won't be watching that live, then. Does that mean we've got the answer is not Scott Dixon in hour two?
1: We might do, if we've got time.
2: He hasn't done it. He's not done it.
0: Right, it's after 9 o'clock.
1: It is.
0: Let's head into the second hour.
3: Oh, sorry, you caught me off guard there. It's Midweek Motorsport, and here's what's coming up.
0: Well, possibly a quiz show in hour two, with the answer is not Scott Dixon, or maybe a pointless. Not sure. Depends how Tim decides to go. We've got a bumper edition of the rally report with PMAC coming back to join us. We'll be telling him what's going on in historic racing news, which follows us tonight as well. Oh, and the jingle just ran out without me expecting it to.
1: No, I accidentally clicked next and started playing Peter Mackay's theme music, which we're not ready for Peter Mackay yet.
0: He's not on the line yet.
1: We do not have Peter Mackay yet, so...
0: No, stand
1: I'll
0: by.
1: I'll go back to this one. There you go.
0: Okay, thank you very much. I've got somebody on the line, and he's making his debut in the Wheeler Mazda MX-5 Cup this weekend. He comes up next.
3: On RadioLeMans.com.
0: Coming up this weekend, we are back with IMSA action from Mid-Ohio Sports Car Course. It's the four-hour Michelin Pilot Challenge, and we're also going to welcome back, after a rather long absence actually, the Wheeler Mazda MX-5 Cup presented by Michelin Tyres. And, well, we've got one of the drivers with us, and it's a baptism of fire, because making his debut in the championship this weekend is Britain's Luke Pullen. Welcome to Midweek Motorsport, Luke, and you're going to have to tell us, how's it been the last week or so doing a bit of testing in the US?
4: Well, thank you very much for having me, John. It's been a bit of a whirlwind few days, to be honest. Me and my dad flew in, one night's sleep. Next morning, we were at the track at Mid-Ohio. So met with the team for the first time, dialed in the car a bit, and just tried to pump in as many laps as we could. So touch wood, we seem to be in a nice spot. But yeah, it's like you say, it feels like a bit of a baptism of fire.
0: You've done some Mazda racing in the UK, going back 3 or 4 years actually. Did a full season a couple of seasons ago, got third in the championship. What was the motivation then to move off? Because I know you did some SCCA Miata racing, MX-5 racing last year. What was the motivation to go to the States?
4: No, it was kind of something that we always wanted to aim for. We, a couple years back, one of my teammates got invited to when it was like the start of Global MX-5 Cup, when they brought people from all internationally to come, I think it was to Laguna Seca. And we always asked them, oh, what was that like? And then we just thought, well, why has no one really been invited back from the UK or anything? And we just started there. So about 3-4 years ago, we got in contact with Josh at Mazda Motorsports USA and just sort of said, what can we do to kind of have a shot at this? And they got back and said, to be honest, we want to see if you're any good out here in our championship, which is fair enough. So we spent a lot, well, all of our budget last year, flying back and forth, doing some spec MX-5 races with the SCCA, getting to grips, and luckily went fast enough for an invite to the shootout. Didn't quite make it, and then we were like, well, look, we'll pull again all of our budget, and with a little help from Maz themselves, which has been amazing, try and just at least get one round in, have a see what it's all about.
0: How has it been then to effectively convert the experience that you've had in far more spec type of cars? And when we're talking about spec, we don't just mean that all the cars are the same. They're much more of a road going car with some racing attribute, whereas the global MX-5 Cup car, the Cup car that you'll be racing at the weekend, those are taken apart and rebuilt by Fliss Performance in Florida, just down the road from Daytona. They are rebuilt into proper race cars. So have you been able to feel the difference, and how's that conversion been?
4: Yeah, well, first of all, I felt very fancy, you know, very used, especially for the UK series. You know, we were running road tyres, so I'm still kind of new to slicks. And most of our cars were held together by cable tyres and hope, whereas, you know, with the testing we've done in the run-up to this, it's been really eye-opening, the amount of detail, you know, stringing the car after every session, you know, and where all the margins are. And when you drive it, I mean, like you say, now they've got the sequential box. You know, you feel like a proper pro, which I suppose if you're racing on IMSA, I suppose you are. So it's, I just feel really excited. And when you drive it, the whole thing just feels mechanically tight, not tight as in understeer, but as in everything feels like it was built to go racing, like you say.
0: The circuit itself, Mid Ohio. Had you raced there before in the Spec Championship?
4: Last year was, I think it was the fourth round we did in SMX, which was our final round. And we rocked up and I immediately fell in love with the track. You know, it's kind of got a little bit of that Alton Park UK feeling to it.
0: Very much.
4: And I've always enjoyed that. So yeah, the elevation change is so much fun. And we did so well there last year. We managed to get two podiums and chopped through the field, you know, on our way to get them. And it was kind of when Mazda kind of approached and wanted to help out, they said, do you have a track in mind that you'd like to aim for? And I was like, well, I said Daytona, and then my dad went, no, we're not doing that. So I was like, well, we'll do Mid-Ohio then, please. And here we are.
0: Luke, is this going to be your only outing?
4: Hopefully not. You know, having already driven the car now with a bit of testing, it's going to be hard to say goodbye after one round. Mm. So, you know, we're going to do everything we can to get any sponsorship to kind of push for more. I've been joking around because obviously, you know, we're fighting for real cash money in these races. You know, we saw some familiar faces at testing. They were like, it's good to see you. What are you planning on doing? And I said, well, look, you know, we're going to come away with 12 grand. So we'll just put it towards the next one.
0: That'd be good, wouldn't it?
4: Which is, it would be very nice, very much wishful thinking. But yeah, no, jokes aside, if we can drum up some interest, it will be our first time racing on this package. You know, if we can do a big social media push, get any help we can. Yeah, hopefully it's not one and done because I'm already in love with it.
0: Shane and I always joke about real cash money, but there's $1.2 million at the end of the season, 250 grand of which is for the championship. Now, obviously, you're not going to be contesting for that, but every weekend, the top 10 are taking checks home. Even if that's only a grand or a couple of grand, you don't get that in other championships, do you?
4: No, you know, it's a very much a new concept to me from the UK club level racing we've done. So I'm like, you know, at the very least, we're looking at it going, well, you know, if we place here, that will cover our flights if we do that. So, you know, it's all that extra bit of motivation. But yeah, it's the whole thing's eye opening, you know, racing at this level. I've not even actually raced it yet. And it's already like, oh, wow, I've got stuff to fight for here.
0: Right. So you were doing the BRSCC, Mazda yes. MX5 championship. You did some Mazda endurance. You came third in the 2024 championship, which was the Gaz Shocks championship. Do you own your own car in that, or are you renting a car in that?
4: Yes. So for the UK stuff, when we started, we rented a car for a team called AB Motorsport, and they were just incredible. And then like 2 years in, we were like, oh man, we need to try and win this thing. So we're like, we may as well get our own car and stick at it. So we had our own car for that, desperately trying to sell it at the moment to try and fund, more adventures out here.
0: Yeah.
4: But then, yeah.
0: And I will ask you that. Mm. So what's that worth then? So you've got a third place in the championship car from a couple of seasons ago, and presumably a few bits and pieces to go with it and a trailer. What sort of money to buy a competitive car then?
4: Tempted to inflate the number here so I can try and get more for it. but realistically, you know, that car's got a nice few amount of wins on it. Like you say, third place finish. We're really looking for like that £10,000 mark, right, which compared to the cost of the stuff over here is much, much less.
0: So those of you listening now, I'm thinking about a nice little Mazda MX-5 to run around in for the summer, and I might be able to spend 10 or 12 grand and get a good one, and maybe a Mark 1 or a Mark 2 NA or an MB. But you could buy a fully prepped NA, Mark 1, Mazda, to go racing and get your race license, and off you go for 10 grand. That seems like reasonable value to me. So the question is, what do you see about Wheel and Mazda MX-5 Cup that has made you and the family think to yourselves, yeah, this is something that we've got to have a pop at?
4: First and foremost, it's just the racing in all sort of Mazdas and most single make races, it's just incredible. And to kind of have it on a big stage, it's like, you know, you look at it and go, man, that's where I want to be. You know, again, it's like that whole destination championship. I know a lot you can use it as a progression, but you know, when it's at the pro level, it's like, we want to get there. And over in the UK, we couldn't really see a lot of pathways, you know, for our budget to actually try and climb that motorsport ladder. You know, we sat in the Mark 1 championship with the BRSCC for a few years, got good. And we were like, well, you know, what now? We can keep doing this and spending like a season's budget. Or we could go, well, look, maybe we can only do two or three races out in America in, you know, like spec MX5. But it might give us a chance at the shootout, and that might give us a chance to get on the ladder, you know. And it's just one of those things where we just thought, let's just try and do it a bit differently. No one else was really trying it from the UK, and we just thought, I don't know, I reckon we're good enough, and if we're not, we still have an adventure, so send it, right?
0: Have you watched it on the TV, and was that part of the decision-making process that made you think, hang on a minute, I'm driving one of these or something similar, and I'm looking at this thing going, oh my God, this is incredible?
4: Yeah, exactly. And I think that's the case, isn't it? So many people from all around the world watch it. And it's something that we watched for years. And then obviously this current season, a lot of the guys in it are guys that I raced against in SMX last year. So it's kind of like, you feel like you've got skin in the game now, like mates to root for and so on. Mm. So yeah, it's like, I want my spot on there, really.
0: And what goal are you setting yourself? Is it realistic to think you might get in the top 10 and take some dollars?
4: Yeah, I think so. You've got to back yourself. You know, whenever I get in the car for a race, my dad asks me, like, what's the plan? And I say, go fast, have fun, which I think is a good thing to sort of go by. But, you know, we've flown a long way. We've put a lot into this. I think we're with Hendrix, who are a great group of guys. The car seems really, really good. So I'm just shooting for as high up as I can go, really. Like, I think top 10's something we can absolutely do. How high up in the top 10 kind of that we'll see.
0: What's been the biggest challenge for you technically? Have you had to change your driving style at all?
4: We were used to running on a road tread compound in the UK, so you really had to be quite aggressive and flick the car into the corners. Moving to slicks was a big shift, because you know, I was always told, slow your hands down, kind of trust the car has the grip in it. And with that kind of change as well, I'm driving on the left side of the car. So that takes a little bit of getting used to road position wise. I started off turning in very early for all the rights.
0: Changing gear with your right hand. Changing gear with your right hand.
4: I know. I know. Thank God we've got the sequential now. I don't have to worry about that. Second to third. I don't want to think about it.
0: We wish you the best. Well done for pushing the boat out. And we hope you go well at the weekend. And let's hope we're talking about the name of Luke Pullen this weekend and in the future. Luke, thanks for joining us here on Midweek Motorsport.
4: My pleasure. Thanks so much for having me, John.
0: Tim Gray up in London. Luke Pullen, a British driver, giving it a go over there. Where would you like to take us next in the wide world of motorsport?
1: I'm going to tell you about what's coming up after we finish tonight here on RS1, and that is the June edition of the Historic Racing News radio show. Remember that June we get extra HRNs because they'll be doing a Le Mans special next week as well. But this week, Paul Tarsi is talking to Ross Brawn about his life in Formula 1 from his earliest days with Williams, then working with Michael Schumacher and Jenson Button, where he won the World Championship as a team owner. Derek Daly will be joining the team to talk about life on both sides of the Atlantic and the difficult time he spent as teammate to Keke Rosberg. And yes. Nick Padmore will be telling us about his up and or telling them, not us, about his up and down Monaco Historique weekend. That's all in the Historic Racing News radio show, which follows us at 10 PM with Paul Tarsi, Paul Jurd and Jim Rolder on the panel this week. So that's that. Let us, I played a little bit of this music accidentally earlier, but now I'm going to play it for real because we are joined by Peter Mackay. It's time for Rally Report.

Welcome to a bumper edition of Midweek Motorsport Rally Report with me, Peter Mackay. A double header this week to recap the events of the European Rally Championship event in Scandinavia and the World Rally Championship event in Japan, where I was very, very lucky to travel to both of those events and report at the stop line live for Rally TV and the world feed. So much to talk about, so let's dive in. Royal Rally of Scandinavia is an event that's been on the European Rally Championship calendar since 2023. And the best way I could describe this event is that it's a gravel Grand Prix. You have much more rough and much more tactical, more survival rallies on gravel in certain places like the Acropolis in Kenya. And in the European Championship, the old Rally Hungary was very, very challenging. Sardinia would be another one where raw pace is important, but actually getting the car clean all the way through the rally is equally as important. Whereas at the Royal Rally of Scandinavia, beautifully kept gravel roads through the forests in Sweden, just outside the town of Karlstad. Now, if the town name sounds familiar, you'd be right, because Karlstad used to be the host for WRC Sweden, but in recent years, the way that the climate has changed over the last few years, they've struggled to get the snow at the time of year when Rally Sweden is held, so they've had to go further north to guarantee that they'll have the conditions that they expect. But the roads themselves are used in various national events, but also for the Royal Rally of Scandinavia, which of course is held in summer and therefore on lovely, pure, clean gravel. But the routes are the same as WRC Sweden in the past. And the European Rally Championship really is in a golden age right now, because I have never seen it, both in my time working in the championship, but also in the past, have such a high standard of competition. The top level of competition in the European Rally Championship uses the Rally 2 specification car, so Skoda Fabias, Toyota Yaris's, Volkswagen Polos, there's a few of them still around, Ford Fiestas, etc. Around 300 horsepower, four-wheel drive, and around 300,000 euros, depending on the model that you go for. And if you're a sports car fan, imagine GT3. That's kind of where the Rally 2 is at. A brilliant package and great competition. And in the European Rally Championship, we see the mixture of the championship regulars and local heroes. But nowadays, we're seeing this third element of drivers coming in who are either current WRC or WRC2 drivers or drivers that are trying to rekindle their career in the World Championship. And they see the European Championship as a way of proving that, because the level has become so high with so many good drivers coming in that if you win a European Championship event, it's a real stamp of authority on your pace. Now, from 30 entries in the Rally 2 category for Royal Rally of Scandinavia, 10 of those entries had won national championships before, and many of them several times. But there's also ex-World Rally Championship guys, current WRC2 guys, ERC regulars, and current WRC stars in the case of Martin Sesks. And then you throw in the local hotshots as well. But the story that emerged from the Royal Rally of Scandinavia was the arrival of a young Estonian called Jasper Vahar, a driver that really only really known in the very nuances and the very niche areas of rally fandom. He's been in the European Championship for a little while, but in the junior category, and to be very honest, hadn't really shown the pace that he was about to show in a Rally 2 car with the Toyota GR World Rally Team Junior program. And when he was announced as the selected driver for that program, I have to be honest, I was surprised, given the fact that he hadn't shown the results in the front-wheel drive junior categories. But there are some of these drivers who just show much, much better in a four-wheel drive car. It's his first season in the four-wheel drive Rally 2 car, and wow, oh, wow, did he
announce his arrival on the scene. In the European Rally Championship, the road position, unlike in the World Rally Championship, is set by a qualifying stage. So in the World Rally Championship, it goes in championship order. So the championship leader has to open the road and sweep loose gravel away. In the European Championship, the qualifying stage sets the road order. So if you have a good qualifying stage, you get a great road position. So Jasper Vahar, quickest in free practice on the same stage, and then bang, qualifying, wins the qualifying stage and bags him the dream road position. 22nd on the road, so 21 cars ahead of him, sweeping one after the other, creating a nice grippy line. And alternatively, those who didn't have a good qualifying stage, their rally was really ruined on the spot. Defending champion of the ERC Royal Rally of Scandinavia, Ivan Brynildsen, he unfortunately made two little errors in the qualifying stage, and that put him very far up the road on day one and really compromised any chance of defending his crown. But was this a fluke for Jasper Vahar? Would he be able to follow up this qualifying performance when the rally got going for real? And the short answer was yes, absolutely. Straight away, by Saturday lunchtime on the first day, he was leading Teemu Suninen, former Works WRC driver, by 10.7 seconds, and the impressive Finnish driver, Mikko Häkkilä, by 14.5 seconds. Very far ahead of current WRC driver Martin Sesks and many, many others as well. Jasper Vahar proving that he has got the pace. But Saturday at Royal Rally of Scandinavia wasn't just about the outright stage times. Of course, that's the most important part. But WRC fans of old will remember the old Collins Crest, named after the late, great Colin McRae, my boyhood hero. And he was known for jumping in the snow in Sweden higher and longer than any driver who ever came before him. And the Collins Crest was named after him. Now, that stage is still used in the ERC Royal Rally of Scandinavia, but instead of using it on snow, we have it on gravel. Now, the last couple of years, it's been Mads Osberg who's been the driver who's jumped the furthest on this Collins Crest jump and has been rewarded from the rally sponsor Bauhaus with the first year was a jet washer that he won for his biggest jump, and last year he won a robot lawnmower. But unfortunately this year Mads Osberg wasn't competing. He's stepping back from his position in the European Rally Championship as a driver at least, but was on site as a coach. This year, Bauhaus put up a mini digger, a little mini excavator for the drivers, for whoever could jump the furthest and entertain the fans all around Collins Crest. And it was Canadian driver Brandon Semenuk, on his ERC debut, who jumped the furthest on the first pass, 42 metres. But on the second pass, everybody just started to turn it up a notch. Defending champion and former Collins Crest record holder when it was a snow rally, Ivan Brynildsen, he jumped 43 metres and was already making plans of what he was going to do with his mini digger. But then his teammate Philip Allen jumped a metre further. So was it going to go back to Northern Ireland, the little mini digger? Well, in the end, it was young local Patrick Hallberg who blew them all away, matching Osberg's record of 47 metres. And get this, Patrick Hallberg's family business, excavators. So they will genuinely have a use for that, and I'm sure it's already being put to good use. But frivolities aside, at the end of the day, Jasper Vahar led with just one day to go by 8.8 seconds from Teemu Suninen, 14.3 from Mikko Häkkilä, and from WRC driver for M-Sport, Martin Sesks, by 17.5 seconds. Vahar was the name on everyone's lips in the bar on Saturday night in Karlstad. But on Sunday, he would have to fight off a cast of rapid drivers. Not just one, but several of them. And on Sunday morning, Mikko Häkkilä, a driver who's experienced such heartbreak in the past, been leading European Rally Championship events. In Portugal, he was leading on the last stage and had a puncture. In Hungary, he was leading on the last loop and a wheel
shattered on one of the big rocks on that stage. And he really, really needs this win to keep his career going. And he turned on the heat. On Sunday morning, out of the four stages, he won three of them to close the gap down. And the gap closing, not by a knot, an awful lot, but the gap closing just put Vahar under the vise that little bit. And coming out after lunchtime service, could the young Estonian handle the pressure? Well, the pace had been remarkably impressive, but the most minute of mistakes sent Vahar off the road into a tree, and it was game over for the win. Amazingly, Vahar was able to drive the car away and make it to the stage end, and indeed, after some amazing work from the Red Grey mechanics, was able to complete the rally. But the chance of the win was over. So with two stages to go, it was the two Finns, Sunninen versus Heikkilä, with Sunninen holding a gap of 2.8 seconds over Heikkilä. And on that penultimate stage, again, the most minute of mistakes from Teemu Sunninen sent him off into the trees, opening the door for Mikko Heikkilä to come through and win the rally and take his first ERC win in emotional fashion. This was one of the most competitive ERC events I've ever seen, and it sets the championship up beautifully, because if Sunninen had won that rally, he would have been long clear in the standings. Now, it's absolutely wide open going into Rally di Roma Capitale in a few weeks' time. So with ERC putting on the show, the World Rally Championship really had quite a tough act to follow the following week. And, well, if you want a good act, you go to Japan. Japan is a round that's been on the WRC calendar in this form since 2022. It's a really, really special event. To go to Japan for any purpose is a real privilege. From us who live in the, you know, in the general Western world, Japan is so different to what we're used to, and in the best possible way. I adore the country. I adore the people, their way of life, the food, the cars. Oh my God, the cars. But I'd only really spent time in the cities. Toyota City was where the service park was based, but all the stages were up in the mountains. And wow, what a location to go to. Round 7 of the World Rally Championship, halfway of the 14-round season, but the final tarmac round of the year. Now, already we'd had three tarmac rallies. Monte Carlo, which this year wasn't a full tarmac rally, it was quite a lot of snow and ice, that was won by Oliver Solberg. Croatia became a little bit of a lottery with punctures, with a lot of loose gravel on the road. That was won by Takemoto Katsuta after Thierry Neuville crashed on the final stage. And then in Rally Islas Canarias, which was the most pure exam of tarmac pace, very smooth roads, very high grip, Toyota absolutely pulverised the competition, with Sébastien Ogier leading a Toyota 1-2-3-4. So, what would Rally Japan bring? Well, Rally Japan has traditionally been held in the autumn, so to be held in the kind of early summer, there was question marks over how that would affect the order. In the end, it worked out in a fairly similar way. Higher temperatures, of course, but the character of the roads very, very similar to what we saw in October. Based in Toyota City, the home of Toyota, who are the most dominant force in world rallying, and the passion from Mr. Toyota himself is palpable and is so clear to see, and clearly drives that whole team forward. But the whole area just came out, not just for the Toyota team, but for all the other crews, and to be honest, the whole WRC service park as a whole. I've never seen a warm reception quite like it. It was truly, truly heartwarming. But on day one, it was down to business. And with Elvin Evans, the championship leader, starting on the front of the road, he had a job to do, to put himself in position to go into the gravel events in the summer in a strong position. The first stage of the day, Asuki, was brand new to everybody and was won on both passes by Oliver Solberg. But the key stage was Isagami's Tunnel. Every year at Rally Japan, the photos, all that just dominate social media, are always from Isagami's Tunnel. This big, long, narrow tunnel
through in a very densely wooded area. I got the chance actually to drive through the stage, and it's one of the most difficult tarmac stages I've ever seen. The tunnel is cool, sure, but that you missed the point with the Sagami's tunnel. It's so, so difficult, particularly when you throw in the fact that it rained overnight, so the patchiness of the road and the grip levels changing all the time really put the drivers through their paces. But this was the stage where Elvin Evans got his grip on Rally Japan for 2026. And in the very first pass of that stage, stage two of the rally, Elvin Evans cleaned everyone out of the way. 7.5 quicker than Solberg, 16 quicker than Ogier, and 22 quicker than Neuville. That is how dominant he was through that stage. And with a similar performance in the second pass, he led the way after day one by 15.7 from Solberg, 17 from Ogier, 41 from Sami Pyry in fourth, 58 from Thierry Neuville in the leading Hyundai, and over a minute from Takemoto Katsuta, who had a disastrous day on the stages. No real issues per se, just really, really struggled throughout the day. But day two, it was a chance to wipe the slate clean, and six stages and two super specials to finish off the day. And all morning, Oliver Solberg managed to trim the gap piece by piece and managed to get the gap down to 10.6 seconds to Elvin Evans, meaning that it was game on in the afternoon. Sebastian Ogier struggling on the hard Hankook tyre and dropping to over 20 seconds behind Evans. So in the afternoon, it was down to Solberg to see if he could catch Elvin Evans, or indeed to manage the pace and try and get some points on the board. He chose the former and, unfortunately, on the first stage after lunch, went off the road. And his chance of a Rally Japan win, or indeed big points at all, was gone. Meanwhile, Elvin Evans steadied the ship all afternoon to lead into the final day by 17.8 seconds from Sebastian Ogier, 44.4 from the ever-consistent Sami Pyry, and a minute and 11 seconds from Takemoto Katsuta, who had a much better day on Saturday. The first of the Hyundais, Adrian Formo, over 2 minutes behind. That is the level of domination that Toyota have enjoyed recently, particularly on a tarmac surface. So the final day, Elvin Evans looked to be in a good position to win the rally. But, of course, in the World Rally Championship, you have the Super Sunday points, which are handed out for the best drivers on Sunday alone, and the Wolf Power Stage, which hands out points for the final stage of the rally. Oliver Solberg restarted first on the road, knowing that the best he could get out of his weekend was to score maximum points in Super Sunday and from the Wolf Power Stage. And that is exactly what he did, with some really impressive stage time. But Elvin Evans, the now highly experienced WRC driver, still seeking that first world title, he drove like a world champion on Sunday, managing the gap beautifully to become the most successful driver in the history of this wonderful event. His third Rally Japan win, and he leads by 20 points in the world standings ahead of Takemoto Katsuta. Sebastian Ogier did not have his best weekend by his own admission, really struggled to make the tyre work for him, and yet he was still second place. Imagine having a terrible weekend and finishing second. That's what you're up against with someone like Sebastian Ogier. And Sami Pyry, a fifth podium from seven rallies. Again, double rubber stamping why Toyota Gazoo Racing World Rally Team have trusted that young Finn. And he's just delivering in spades. I'm sure his first win is not far round the corner, because it wasn't just a, you know, watching other people fall off the road. He won several stages to earn that podium. It was quite remarkable. But what was even more remarkable was actually the support category, WRC2, using the same cars that we see in the European Championship at the top level. WRC2, all weekend long, we saw a head-to-head battle between the Lancia of Nikolai Gryzin and the Toyota of Alejandro Cachon. Two very different characters, but two superb drivers, both in their element on tarmac. And they both
kept switching the lead back and forth and back and forth all weekend long. In the end, it came down to a last-stage shootout, with Gryzen coming out on top to get Lancia's first ever win in the WRC in Japan. So, so cool to see. It's a great time to be a rally fan, and the summer is only just getting started, and we'll have all of the coverage for it here on the Midweek Motorsport Rally Report.

0: Hello.
1: Hello. There's a film.
0: Yeah.
1: Which is premiering on Friday.
0: Yeah.
1: On Prime Video.
0: This weekend?
1: This
0: Friday?
1: Weekend.
0: Or last
1: this Friday.
0: All right.
1: Yeah.
0: You
1: can see the premiere on Prime Video. And this is called Race the Base.
0: Race the Base?
1: Yes.
0: Okay.
1: It features people like Connor Zillich.
0: Really?
1: Yes. Chase Briscoe, Ryan Blaney, and Chris Bell.
0: Is that on Prime Video in the UK though? Because the
1: worldwide,
0: last few things we've had from the States haven't come over. Like that whole Mazda thing that used our commentary, we never got in the UK.
1: It doesn't say it's geo-blocked, so I'm
0: okay. So what's it about then?
1: This is about NASCAR drivers being called to a Navy base in San Diego.
0: Right.
1: But when they arrive, they're met by a squadron of elite hotshot pilots who aren't thrilled about their runway being transformed into a racetrack. To earn the pilots' respect and ensure the event can move forward, the drivers and sailors go head-to-head in a series of intense and entertaining challenges. What follows is a cinematic
2: and entertaining,
1: high-energy and unexpectedly authentic journey as drivers immerse themselves in Navy life. From building the track and testing equipment to trading skills, rivalries and hard-earned camaraderie along the way, worlds collide in ways that are intense, humorous and undeniably powerful.
2: Right.
0: Well, it's an interesting concept.
1: Yes. And obviously there is NASCAR Cup Series on the San Diego Naval Base, Coronado, in 3 weeks' time, June 19th to 21st.
0: Yeah.
1: And in the US, Prime will be showing that race live.
0: Right. That all makes perfect sense.
1: Which is why they get the premiere for this documentary, which has been made by Concept 80 Films.
2: Oh, my favourite. Of the concepts, I didn't like Concept 79 very much, but the Concept 80 are fabulous.
0: There you go. what else you got for us, Tim?
1: That's the only film I've got for you.
0: Okay, good. So at least the music. Worldwide Technology Raceway at the weekend for IndyCars, we mentioned in the first.
1: We did.
0: Do we have a answers not Scott Dixon for that?
1: We'll see.
0: Okay. So what else do you want to
2: still
0: talk about?
2: Know.
1: Can I say the driver I was trying to think of earlier was Michael Bartles.
0: Yeah, Michael Bartles, yeah. All right. Michael Bartles, a Maserati driver of some repute.
1: That's the car I was thinking of, the one that dominated the FIA GT Championship from...
2: That wasn't orange, though.
1: It wasn't, no. It was in the Vitaphone colours.
0: Well, there was one in Vitaphone, there was one in Vodafone, and there was one in Red Bull.
1: Yeah, but the Vitaphone one was the one that won the title every year.
0: They've only built 12 race cars, and we had three of them at the Spa Classic. You would have been in your element as a fan of the Trident. Joe McCary has had one there. He's the Vodafone, he's the Red Bull. I think he's the Red Bull one. The story about that, of course, was that that Maserati built 25 of them to homologate them for FIA competition. And then the regulations changed by the time they'd done that, and they were 190 millimetres too long, so they had to build another 25. Mm-hmm. So there's actually 50 road cars and 12 race cars. They only ever built 62 MC12s. One of Nick's favourite racing cars.
2: Indeed.
0: Mm-hmm. Where do you want to go next, Tim?
1: That's a good question. What do we want to
0: do? We haven't done bikes yet.
1: Shall we do some bikes, yes, okay.
0: Nick hadn't realised that Aragon World Superbike was on at the weekend. It will...
2: Yeah, but I didn't miss it, did I? Let me guess. First place in all three races was Nicola Baliga, and second place in all three races was Ike Lacona.
0: Well, pretty much, yes. And there was a bit more scrapping than usual, but it was Aragon, which I love Aragon as a circuit. In fact, the two motorcycle circuits at the weekend are two of my favourite circuits. One I've been to, one I haven't. So Baliga is now won. Has he won 21 in a row?
2: He has.
0: So yes,
2: he's my tip for the championship.
0: Is he?
2: Yeah.
0: He had to work a bit harder, but he is just the class of the field. There was a bit more competition for him. With Ike Lacona nibbling at his heels and actually got ahead of him a couple of times as well. We've had more orange race cars coming in. They tend to be all the Jägermeister cars. I'd forgotten the Alpha 155 DTM car, but Johannes hasn't. But that was a Bartels car, that Jägermeister car. So that sort of ticks two boxes there, Johannes. Now, at Mugello, for MotoGP, it was the return of Marc Marquez. He was cleared to race. Absolutely packed, steaming hot, track temperatures up over 50 Celsius on the Sunday. The sprint race was pretty good. The main race was incredible. The first half of the main race in particular, the battle for the lead was incredible. The second half, for all the race, the battle for the minors was incredible. Just extraordinary. And it was meant to be Ducati's 100th MotoGP victory, and they had centenary liveries on the bike and blah, blah, blah.
2: It's also their 100th year, of course.

0: Oh man.
1: Not as handicapped as the KTM, but yeah, it wasn't quite as
0: good. No, but even the KTMs had good races. There was a lot of good racing.
1: Yeah, but they were a lot slower. Yeah, I mean, it was Bezzecchi, obviously, and Martin dominated the main race. Martin was always up there in the sprint, which was won by Raul Fernandez, of course.
0: That was a great, brilliant, great
1: again.
0: Yeah.
1: So the net effect of the weekend was that Bezzecchi gained 2 points further ahead of Martin. Mm. But yeah, it was. I think it was a track where people thought Ducati would come back again. How much of is it that they are missing their talisman rider, and how much is it that the bike isn't quite good enough, and it's hard to tell. Marquez had a very decent comeback from quite a severe bit of injury and quite a severe bit of recovery.
0: Incredible.
1: It was interesting. He faded, as you would expect.
0: In the main race, yeah.
1: In the main race, but he was battling as hard as ever during the other two races. Yeah, he just
0: him and Pedro Acosta, the battle between him and Pedro Acosta, and then did you
1: teammates next year?
0: Not announced yet, but everybody knows
1: nothing's announced
0: true.
1: because there isn't a championship next year yet, as I keep saying.
0: Oh yes, that's right. My two riders of the weekend, Tommy Bridwell did a great job in World Superbike out of the British Championship, and I think probably just for his tenacity, it might have to be Mark Marquez in MotoGP.
1: Oh, yeah, I think Marquez agreed. Well, I mean, interesting. Apparently, they weren't talking about it. Martin was quite a bit beaten up from his testing accident in Barcelona. But comparison to how beaten up he's been before. But Bezzecchi's like getting a reasonable lead. They still feel that Martin has the chance to catch that gap up.
0: But it's only one fall off chance. And one missed weekend.
1: Yeah,
0: isn't it? That's what you've got to think of.
1: So it's a case really where the ultimate potential of Jorge Martin is higher than Marco Bezzecchi, but whether that's enough in this particular season with
0: I'd like to see Bezzecchi win the championship. I would.
1: It's going to be interesting because if Martin does win the championship, he'll be leaving the team he's won it for again, just as
0: twice.
1: Ducati.
0: Yes, yeah. Exactly. New straight line speed record set at the weekend again.
1: 1 million miles an hour, wasn't it?
0: 229 miles an hour, point something.
1: I know. Got to hang on. It's got to hang on in the wind. It's about strength. Hanging on 170 is hard enough. God knows what it's like hanging on 220.
0: I can't even begin. So what's the fastest you've done on yours on a tractor?
1: 168.
0: And what's that? Have you got to be tucked right underneath at that point? And
1: I'm hanging on for dear life. Hanging on for dear life,
0: really?
1: I can tell you, literally.
0: And where was that?
1: End of the straight at Estoril.
0: Oh, just over the top of the brow? On the dime?
1: Yeah.
0: Oh, no, Estoril. Estoril, yeah.
1: Estoril, because you've got that long corner, so you actually hit the straight really quick.
0: Yeah.
1: So you actually, you know.
0: Tractor. Something special. Tractor Michelo next, Nick?
1: It's very expensive.
0: Oh, is it?
1: It's horrendously expensive, and they then charge you separately for the garages.
0: Oh, really?
1: But yes, you can do it. There's three or four chances a year to go and do it.
0: It's a very, I mean, I know it's got that long straight, but the other thing about Mark Marquez's performance, he's lost a lot of muscle from his right arm again. They had to open him up, apparently. They couldn't do it as microsurgery, because they had to pull bits of screw and floating bone.
1: And screw out, yeah. It sounds lovely.
0: Look. it's a physical circuit. There's a lot of, there's a lot of left-right changes. I've driven around it in a car, but never on a motorcycle.
1: And I think I've been running a car with you, I think. I've driven around that circuit with Joe. I think I've driven around that circuit with you.
0: The perimeter road that's just on the outside of the track.
1: They're like a rally stage.
0: It's like, I was going to say, it's like a single stage rally stage. It's fantastic. That
2: the
0: bit
2: one
0: where
2: at
0: you
2: Mugello.
0: Come. Yeah, the one that goes right round the circuit at Mugello. You can drive all the way around the circuit.
1: It's got some massive gradients in it.
2: Something like, via Jacques Villeneuve or something.
0: Oh, it might be. You might be right. There's a bit. Santenart is the first right-hand corner. And actually, either way you do it. But if you're going in the wrong direction to race traffic, you come over the top of the brow and there's a right-left flick. And right in the middle of the right-left flick and the apex of the flick is a huge tree. And it's like you come over the top. Hey, oops, understeer. No. And we were on winter tyres, I seem to remember that.
1: I think many hired cars had an incident with that.
0: Yeah, I think you're probably right. One of my favourite places to go, it was packed. The Italians went bonkers for it. It was brilliant. Can I just say,

0: After we were talking about TV coverage of various things at the weekend and last weekend, MotoGP, for me, is gold standard on how they cover the racing, how they use the graphics, how they use the insets.
1: They certainly light years ahead of what F1 was doing last week.
0: How they do the virtual advertising for stuff that's not actually there on the track. None of it moves, not like some other series. At Le Mans, I noticed they're completely on one side of the new Goodyear Bridge was all DHL. That wasn't there in real life. They had a Monster Energy sign over the top of the track that isn't there. And it's solid. It's absolutely solid. I'm very, very impressed with what they do. And the mix of onboards that move with the bike and those that are gyroscopically stabilised so that the bike moves around them, I just think it's great what they do. And actually, the totem on the left-hand side, the way they use that to put in picture-in-picture, the gaps between people, all that sort of stuff, that's actually all you need to commentate. Because they've even got the graphics the same colour as the bikes. It's absolutely brilliant.
1: Given the fact it's owned by Liberty Media now, perhaps some of that would filter through.
0: Possibly. I can't remember where the next two races are.
1: It's Barton Ring this weekend.
0: Oh, it is. Oh, dear me.
1: Yes. Sublime to ridiculous.
0: Literally. And that's for MotoGP. What?
1: Yes, yeah.
0: Alex Marquez not back for a little while.
1: No. So you've got Aiko Lecona's replacing him.
0: Correct.
1: Rather than Bellega, which is interesting. But then Lecona's got more recent MotoGP experience, and Nicola's not going to learn an awful lot with a bike that's 150cc bigger with aero and the wrong tyres. So I think they're trying not to confuse him. He's doing all the testing for Ducati 850, of course.
0: Don't forget to stay tuned after us tonight for historic racing news. Tomorrow at 6 o'clock, it'll be the first. Johnny and I will be in the Ford Racing Global Broadcast Centre for the first of our Le Mans previews. And we'll be joined by Brian Sheehan as well with some travel tips and things to see and do at Le Mans this year. And there have been some changes, so we'll get Brian to update us
2: on that. Can I correct myself? That.
0: Oh, yes, you may.
2: It is Misano that has a dirt track around the edge of it that is named VR... Gilles Villeneuve, not Jacques Villeneuve.
1: That makes more
0: well,
1: sense.
0: That's even tighter because I've been around that one as well, and that is bonkers tight. There's places where you can barely get a car through between the grandstand and the back of the Armco. So that is ridiculously tight, that one. And that one, again, goes all the way around. You can get all the way around
2: yeah,
0: that.
2: Yeah, it's not called Gilles Villeneuve all the way around, just on the... What side is that? The southern side of it is the Via Gilles Villeneuve.
0: We've got a couple of minutes left before Paul and the team. Yes. Where do you want to take us to finish?
2: Well, you know I'd like to take you to do the answer, not Scott Dixon. What I'm actually going to do is...
0: I've got... Tim just paid the bet out of it. I've got... one of our listeners was catching up on the show and going through town. I think it was yesterday. It might have been the day before. So I'll not be able to find it now. So I really apologise to who sent this in, but it made me laugh out loud. Listening to us going on, windows down, beautiful weather, pulls up at a set of traffic lights, listening to the show, and all of a sudden, the pointless theme blares out of his car and everybody looked at him as if he was a complete whatnot. And he said, I just had to go with it. So I'm very sorry about that. I'm sorry I can't remember your name either, but it made me laugh out loud. So we're going to have to give a warning, I think, before we play the pointless thing again. Right, is this
2: Gareth
0: F1
2: Powell,
0: drivers again?
2: On the Midweek Motorsport WhatsApp group has been saying Rally Report is the best TV sports theme of all time. That's opened up a bit of a debate with lots of people suggesting some others. This week on Pointless, Switzerland.
1: Not Monaco.
2: Not Monaco.
3: That would be a short
2: week.
3: List.
1: Well, right. There's two of them, isn't there?
2: Potentially three, but we'll come back to that in the future years.
1: Well, I can think of two. Who's the third one?
2: Well, which two are you thinking of?
3: Charles Leclerc.
1: Louis Chiron and Charles Leclerc.
3: Yeah.
2: Ah, you're counting Chiron as... okay.
1: Was he not?
2: I mean, you've missed Olivier Beretta.
3: Beretta raced in Formula One as well.
2: Robert Doornbos had Dutch nationality. Had Monegasque nationality.
1: Really?
2: Even though he was half Dutch.
1: Dutch?
2: Yes. And now he's neither.
3: Is he not? Right, who's starting this week?
2: I think it's John's turn to start this week.
3: Well, I've got one that I know... this one, because I was just talking about this the other day. I didn't realise that this was going to come up. I reckon Jean-Denis Deletraz
2: started three Formula One Grand Prix,
3: yep,
2: and scored no points.
1: God, this is a great start for me. I'll just think of bloody Dutch. You know, I can think of some Swiss drivers, but the reason I know of them is they scored points.
3: Come on.
1: I know he scored, but Mark Surer. I know Mark Surer scored.
3: Very good.
2: Mark Surer, yes. Well, he's Swiss, so that's good.
1: That's the key point of the issue here.
2: And the number of points he scored was 17.
3: What's not bad? Okay. It's not bad. Was Andrea Chiesa Swiss?
2: Andrea Chiesa was Swiss. He entered 10 Formula One Grand Prix and only started three of them and scored 0 points.
3: Yes. Yes.
2: Nick.
3: I'm plundering the 90s at the minute.
1: This is probably bollocks. The guy who did those... I'm sure I've read this somewhere. The Swiss... You know those Swiss sports cars from the 70s and 80s?
2: Yes.
1: Those really big...
3: He's gone. We've lost him.
1: No, I'm trying to think. I'm thinking... Right. Monteverdi. Monteverdi. I'm sure he did sports cars or F1. But again, I know he was Swiss because the car is a weird thing. It was a racing driver from Switzerland who built these really hyper-expensive special cars. I think they're based on... They're based off Audis or Mercs. I don't know. Just the Monteverdi High, I remember, that sort of thing.
3: Oh, that's right. That's just given me. Monteverdi?
2: Peter Monteverdi.
1: Did he race in F1 at all? I have no idea.
2: He was born in Binningen in the northern Swiss canton of Basel Landschaft.
3: Right.
2: He built the first Swiss Formula One car, as you mentioned, the Monteverdi Basel Motoren. And he made a single Formula One appearance in the 1961 season.
3: Well, and I've got
2: German Grand Prix, and he didn't score any points, so he is a pointless answer.
3: I don't think he actually started.
2: Yes, he did.
3: Prix, but that did he?
2: Yes.
3: Okay.
2: He did two laps.
3: Oh, okay.
1: No, well done.
3: However, Nick has led me on to somebody.
1: Really?
3: I think.
1: You get another zero. I've lost.
3: I think might be a winner for me because there was in the 19... I'm plundering me 1990s here. There was a Monteverdi Onyx Formula One car.
2: Yes, that was the same man.
3: Right.
1: Yes.
3: Well, Gregor Foytek drove for him, and I think he was Swiss. I think he drove for Brabham and probably Eurobrun as well in the late 80s. And I don't think... I think he drove in Formula 1. I don't think he got very many, if any, points.
2: Wasn't Gregor Foytek the other driver involved in Johnny Herbert's crash where he injured his foot?
1: What, in F2?
2: In Formula 3000.
1: Might have been. What year was that? Was that 98 or 1987? No, 88 or 87 or something like that.
2: Yes.
3: Right. Excellent.
2: Gregor Foytek then did go on to Formula 1 in 89 and 90. He entered 22 Formula 1 Grand Prix, but only qualified and started 7 of them.
1: Did he win 3?
2: He won none of them. He finished on the podium in none of them. He scored points in none of them. Gregor Foytek is a pointless answer.
3: Get in. So you give me that, Mitch. You give me that.
1: So I've lost.
2: No, not necessarily. Because
3: how long have we got?
2: If John on his fourth answer gets, gets a bad answer.
1: I am left. The problem is the only I can think of two more Swiss drivers who I know have scored points.
2: No, and there are so many more.
1: I can't think of anyone. Well, yes, but I haven't got. I'm not bloody Bruce Jones.
2: I mean, so this is your last one. Some of these names. No, this is his penultimate one.
3: All right, come on, we're running over time now.
1: Jeez. All right, I'm going. It obviously has scored points, Sebastian Buemi. Mm.
2: Oh yeah, Sebastian Buemi scored quite a lot of points. I'd have thought. Just
3: the one not to go for, I would reckon, would have been Regazzoni.
1: Yeah, I'm not going for that.
3: No.
2: We have for
3: Buemi.
2: Buemi.
3: No wins. He never had a win.
2: He never had a win. 29.
1: He was. It doesn't surprise me because he was with Toro Rosso when they were really quite poor.
2: Yes, but he did.
1: Also,
2: three
1: I think
2: seasons.
1: I think he was there before the 25 point. I think he was there when the 10 points rather than 25 point. Anyway, still that's still rubbish. That still means I got 46. So that's not much good. Not very good.
2: John, 46. Your final entry.
3: 46. So I've got to be fewer than 46.
2: Yeah.
1: Well, then I have to find something else.
3: Oh, yeah.
1: But the other one I have is also scored points.
2: Oh. See.
3: I'm going to go for a sports car driver.
2: Okay.
3: That I think raced. He actually died in a sports car crash, if I remember rightly, in a Lola. Did he race Formula One? Silvio Moser? M-O-S-E-R?
2: Silvio Moser.
3: Well, I think that's how you spell it. Might be M-Umlaut. Moser. Moser.
2: He was a racing driver.
3: He was definitely from Switzerland.
2: He was born in Zurich, so he was Swiss.
1: You can't be more Swiss than that. Well, being born in Geneva, I suppose.
2: But he did score points in Formula One.
1: Ooh! 46 points. 47 points.
2: No, because he only started 12 races, but he scored three points.
1: Wins. Okay.
2: So.
1: Okay. Well, I should go with my only other.
2: Where is Nick going?
1: I'm going with the only other Swiss driver I know is not Claire Regazzoni. That's Joe Siffert.
2: Siffert. Okay.
3: Well, he won Grand Prix.
1: I know that, but I don't know any other Swiss drivers.
3: Okay.
1: I could say Brian Toblerone. Or Trevor Swiss Watch, you know, but it doesn't do me any good.
3: Trevor Tagg.
2: You get 68 for
1: Brian Toblerone. Gary Alps.
3: How many did you get 68. For Joseph?
2: You would have got zero if you'd picked Franco Farini or Loris Kessel.
1: Franco Farini. I've heard Loris Kessel.
2: Yes, so. You should have heard you?
1: Kessel Ferrari.
2: Loris
1: Kessel.
3: Oh, Kessel Ferrari, yes, of course. Yes.
2: Kessel, other than Foytek, and Chiesa, but behind Chiesa and Foytek, Kessel is the startingest pointless Swiss driver.
3: There is
1: well
3: he.
1: Done.
2: Yeah. You could also have had Jean-Claude Rudaz, Albert Scherer.
1: I could have, I knew Heinz who he
2: Schiller,
1: was.
2: Rudolf Schiller, Max de Terra, Ottorino Volontario. Heini Walter, Michael May, doesn't sound very Swiss, does he?
1: Doesn't ring a bell.
2: He wasn't born in Switzerland either, he was born in Stuttgart.
1: I reckon Bruce would just ace these.
2: I think next week at Le Mans, we need to make sure we have Bruce playing.
1: No, he's not there on Wednesday.
3: He won't get him till Friday.
2: Next time we have Bruce on Wednesday... We'll have to. Yeah.
1: We need Bruce versus. We'll have Bruce versus Marriott.
3: Oh, that's brilliant! The champion of champions.
2: I can see going off on a tangent, though.
1: Well, that's part of the joy.
3: I remember going to the launch of that car. A very good lunch fabulous
4: you
3: fireworks.
4: Do know, you do know that they didn't race in Switzerland, but occasionally I used to race.
3: do you know that they've repealed that law, by the way, in Switzerland?
4: Yes. Have they? No, I didn't know that at all.
3: It was about a month ago, maybe a little bit
4: more.
3: They've
4: got no tracks.
3: At the moment.
4: You've got lots of money, though, so that'll be fine.
3: Right, we're running into HRN. Yeah. So, very quick reminder of what's going on at the weekend. It's Saturday and Sunday for the IMSA event, which the feature race is the Michelin Pilot Challenge 4 hours. But we've got Mazda Whelen MX-5 and Ford Mustang Challenge. And we've also got on Friday, Saturday and Sunday at Creventic Michelin 24-hour series, which is actually a 12-hour race at Ricard. And Mariotti and Bryce Jones will be at Dijon for the race of gold, the golden race, the golden age of racing in the Peter Auto Le Mans Classic. And, of course, at Le Mans itself on Sunday, we have 6 hours of testing. And before that, we'll have a couple of scrutineering programmes. And our Le Mans week starts tomorrow night, 6 o'clock, me and Johnny in the Ford Racing Global Broadcast Centre talking about one of the three grids. And Nick and Tim is going to tell us which one beforehand. But for right now, it's a surprise to all of us.
2: Keep filling for now. I'm just trying to find the jingle to end the show. Hang on.
3: Okay, that's fine. And we'll also have Brian Chen, who will pop up with his tips and tricks about how to get the best out of your rundown and stay at Le Mans. Thank you very much to Luke Pullen and particularly to Aaron from Mazda for setting that up for us. Peter Mackay with an excellent double bumper edition. Shouldn't that be front and rear splitter edition of Rally Report? And also to Nick Damon and Tim Gray for joining us tonight. No time to explain. The Llama is getting ready for France. Hello everybody, I'm John Hindorf once again, travelling the world to bring you real world road tests on the Radio Show Limited network of channels. For the last 3 weeks, I have been living with and putting through its paces the latest version of a very successful SUV. I'm in Australia, and in front of me now, in metallic black, is the 2026 Ford Everest Platinum Edition.
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3: Ford of Australia's Everest Platinum, a 3-litre V6 turbo diesel, driving this full-size SUV, two- and four-wheel drive, three rows of seats. It undoubtedly looks the part, but does it drive the part? Well, yes, is the answer. This car retains what some may say is a traditional ladder chassis. Some may turn their nose up at that, but the extra suspension travel that gives this car is pretty much essential for the region of the world for which it was conceived, designed and engineered. And yet, on smooth highways and motorways, the noise, vibration and handling, NVH as the manufacturers call it, levels are impressively low. On rural roads that remind me a little bit of North Northamptonshire with the potholes and the uneven surfaces, you do get a little bit of noise from the suspension, and the car, that does come through into the cabin a tiny little bit. But I suspect that would be the same whether this car, which is steel sprung, was air sprung, or whether it had a monocoque rather than a separate chassis. What the Ford Australia engineers have managed to do with the suspension is nothing short of miraculous. The way it rides
6: more conventional road, shall we say, and the undulations and pitching and rolling is absolutely incredible for a car of this size so far off the ground. And by the way, with 21 inch wheels and relatively for an SUV, low profile tyres. But at motorway speeds up to 110 kilometres an hour, what's that, sort of just under, just over 80, in between 70 and 80 miles an hour, this car is effortless. It's got the 10-speed automatic gearbox, which shifts imperceptibly and always seems to keep the car in the right rev range. There's plenty of torque from this V6 turbo diesel. Just over 250 horsepower, but that means it's nothing. The torque, actually, is what makes this car such a pleasure to drive, whether it be round the town or longer distances. Now, let's talk about that drivetrain. This being the top-of-the-range Platinum with the bigger engine. In fact, the smaller four-cylinder engine is being phased out here in Australia now. The V6 never sounds harsh. Even when you rev it a little bit and try to make a bit of progress, the suspension is still refined and capable, and the engine, well, fits into that description as well. This is a 3-litre version of an engine. Well, you can trace its lineage all the way back to the 2.7 V6 diesel that Jaguar put in their XJ saloons, as well as some of the Jaguar Land Rover products. And before that, it was designed by and developed by Peugeot. And when you go back far enough, this one brought up to date with the emission side of things, with the addition of AdBlue to take those emissions right down. And it suits this vehicle very well indeed. The way it delivers its power, it's like stretching an elastic band, that torque curve. It's absolutely superb. Round the town, you don't notice the gearbox shifting. It just does its thing. We did do some accidental off-roading in this, just following the sat-nav, which then became a gravel road, which got narrower and narrower and more rutted and more rutted. At one stage, I just had to get out and have a look to make sure that I had enough clearance to get through. And then once I did that, I put it into four-wheel drive, selected on the rotary control down to my left elbow there. Didn't feel the need to put it into the low gears at that point. It's got a very clever drivetrain that doesn't use a centre diff. But it means that, in point of fact, I suppose most people have been driving it in two-wheel drive for the most of the time. I suppose you could put it in four auto and it would just do its thing and it changes between the front and rear. But even with that little bit of an issue on the gravel track and the ruts, first of all, the ground clearance was great. That suspension articulation was fantastic. And on the way down a very steep descent, I could lock it into a low gear. I will say that the manual override on the gearbox is by means of push buttons on the right-hand side of the gear selector. It's not particularly intuitive, although once you get the hang of it, it's fine, and just locking it down into a gear, as I needed to do for that steep descent, was perfect. That there is a hill descent mode, and you can turn traction control off as well when you're on the more slippery gravel, etc. So it's got proper off-road credentials. It would be just easier if you could push the gear selector lever one way or the other and then push it forwards or backwards, or maybe even have a couple of little paddles on the steering wheel. But I'm really nitpicking, because only in the most extreme off-roading conditions would I think you get yourself into a little bit of a tangle with those buttons. When I think of ladder chassis cars and ladder chassis cars that have been done well, I think funny enough, talking about JLR, I think of the Discovery. I think of the Range Rover Sport L322 version. They used a ladder chassis. I've driven both versions of those, and they are particularly refined cars and capable. Off-road as well, of course. And this Ford Everest follows in their footsteps. The approach and departure angles at the front and the rear with short overhangs are excellent. The wading depth is over 31 inches. Haven't tried that one out. And yet, the refinement on the road is as good as any other premium product. And make no mistake, this is a premium product. In this real-world road test, I've had this car for quite a long time and done quite a lot of miles, kilometres here in Australia. So getting on for 1,500 miles, I have switched the odometer to miles, and the average is, in litres per 100 kilometres, is well under 8, closer to 7 litres per 100 kilometres than 8. That's over 35 miles to the UK gallon. And that, for a car of this size and weight, and let's be honest, design, because it's got a very bluff front end. And that includes a lot of short trips, running backwards and forwards from hotel to track, track to supermarket, supermarket back to Airbnb, etc. There's been a couple of long runs in that as well, down from Bathurst to Canberra, Canberra back up to the Sydney area, and when I picked it up from Sydney up to Newcastle, New South Wales, and then from the Hunter Valley back over the Canyon Road to Bathurst. So a reasonable variety of driving conditions, which is probably what you would use this car for if it was yours for your everyday. The towing capacity is incredible, 3,500 kilos, that's over 7,000 pounds. I can imagine it would do that with the torque of this engine, and you'd have to keep reminding yourself you had something on the back, because it is the torque of the engine that just makes this such a refined and relaxing car to drive. And when you add in the radar cruise control, the excellent LED matrix headlights, and all the things you expect nowadays from a car in this category, even to the point that I can turn the lane assist off with just two pushes of a button on the steering wheel. Plus there's buttons and dials for the heating and air conditioning, for the fog lights. Well done Ford Australia. When this third generation of the Ford Everest was launched back in 2022-2023, it was billed as a car for Australia, conceived, designed and engineered in Australia. I tell you what, I can see why they sell 30,000 near enough every year here in Australia alone. That's without the rest of the countries that this car is available in across Australasia. They've done a really good job with this. It's a shame we don't get this car in the UK and Europe, because it's proving to me that there's life in diesel powered cars of this size, and to do the job that this car does, which is, you know, running around, being a daily, and then maybe with a trailer on the back or a roof box on the top, taking the family away for longer trips, either at the weekend or on your vacations. What will live with me about this car is the smoothness of its operation, its ride, and how it just makes progress. Even when being pushed on a little bit more, it's not a Ford Mustang, of course it isn't, but it's reassuring. The brakes are excellent, the steering is weighted perfectly for this car, and even on the worst roadwork section, and I'm on one at the moment, cruising along where the top surface of the road has been taken off, the ride's just brilliant. And you can probably hear, or not hear, how little road noise there is. I really would like to put this in my hand luggage and take it home, but I think somehow that wouldn't be allowed. The next version of this car's already been planned here in Australia, and rumour is that it will have some form of self-charging hybrid, which will increase the efficiency even further. Plug-in hybrids are massive here. Self-charging hybrids work really well, and some of this car's competitors already have that technology. But it's outselling those cars already. But fair to say that Ford aren't resting on their laurels here in Australia with the Ford Everest. The range here in Australia starts in just over 50,000 Australian dollars. Obviously, when you get to the top of the range here, it's a wee bit more in the Platinum. There is another trim level above this. It's called the Tremor, and it's more overtly off-road. Bigger sidewall tyres with proper mud tyres on it. Looks a hoot. And I'm told by those who have tried it that on the road it has still got excellent manners. I'm going to make a bold statement here, and with the slight caveat that it's a while since I've driven anything with a ladder chassis, but I reckon this is the best ladder chassis car that I've driven in terms of its on-road manners. It's right up there with the top premium German and UK brands in terms of its refinement. And that is a very clever piece of engineering, building and design work by Ford of Australia for this V6 diesel Ford Everest Platinum. I've enjoyed this. I've enjoyed it a lot. And I'm going to miss it when I get back home to the bumpy, potholed roads of North Northamptonshire. It'd be perfect. Perfect. Hello, Ford. Any chance? It's already right-hand drive. 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Oh, I wonder if I could personally import one. 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If it's available in your country, then give it a look if you're in the market for a potential 7-seater SUV with real off-road capability. 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
6: 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I'm John Heindorf. We're in north central France for the Le Mans 24 hours, and standing in front of me is the subject of this particular program, and it's a 2025 Audi Q8 S-Line TDI.
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6: Audi's big SUV, the Q8, has always been particularly aggressively styled at the front, and for 2025 they've just slightly changed the headlights and the grille, and it hasn't made it look any less aggressive. It is undoubtedly a big car,
8: But looking at it, it hides its size really rather well. There's no mistaking that it's an Audi, although this one has the black exterior pack, so the four rings on the front are sort of a dark satin grey. The big egg box style grille, dominated by the number plate for this UK car, the four rings and the two sensors that to me always look like covert police lights. So you have to have a second look if one of these comes up behind you. Underneath the number plate, additional air intakes, which are sort of quattro-y, and then the grills at either side that aren't actually open, but they do have the brake ducting in there as well. Coming down the side of the passenger side of the car, this has the very expensive Audi RS alloys on it. That's a very expensive option on this car. 235/40/22s. Those 22s do not look big in the wheel arches. Now, it is sitting up on its suspension at the moment. As you come down the side of the car, the design lines, the swage lines, if you will, are very clever. They come from the bonnet, across the front wing, and then all the way down through the car, underneath the rear window, to the back end. One thing I like about this car, and I'm sure I've had Q8s before, but I didn't remember that they have pillarless doors, pillarless glass on the doors. So it's styled like a coupe, and it has that same sort of coupe idea. Both front and rear windows, privacy glass on the rear, with no window surrounds. The doors open all the way across the top of the sills. As you know, I really like that. This car has been doing a lot of work in a lot of different weathers and has put a few miles on it, but the sills are absolutely clean. So if you had light-coloured trousers or anything like that, you're not going to get dirt on, because the bottom of the door goes all the way to the bottom and shuts with a satisfying clunk. Now, I can't do my usual trick of sitting in the back behind the seat set up for me, because it's full of kit. However, at the back, the coupe styling, and this is, I think this is the probably the cleverest part of this. You see a Q8 and you think, well, coupe, so rather like the Porsche Cayenne coupe, you think, well, it's going to compromise the load carrying, isn't it? Well, hang on a second while I stick my head in the back. And it's almost like I've put my head into a concert hall. You could probably hear the difference in the acoustics there. Under the floor, bit of storage space for the gubbins that isn't the spare tyre. This one's got an electric hatchback and an electric blind as well. Comes down. I really like what they've done with this car. Again, it's just a nip here and a tuck there. Full width light bar across the back. Again, that's dark silver satin four rings. And even the Q8 badge is in a dark colour because it's got the black pack on the outside. The rear window has a quite substantial spoiler on the top of it with a high-level brake light. The windscreen wiper is in the traditional place, right in the middle. And there's a bit of a diffuser at the back, centrally mounted number plate. Audi have gone away now from the numbering system, so this is just Q8 Quattro on the back. I'll be honest, I never got on with that. Now, coming down the other side, here's the difference from many cars that we've had from Audi in the last couple or 3 years. If I open the fuel cap, this is diesel and AdBlue. That is very interesting. I've never had an AdBlue diesel Audi before. Let's get inside what I'm sure will be a fairly familiar cabin. Lots of black, contrast stitching, flat bottom steering wheel, sport seats, very comfortable, and all of the screens configurable, of course. It's already a very nice place to be and a very Audi place to be. What I will say is, this is different from a Q7. It does not feel the same as a Q7 at all. Even the A-pillar is at an angle. And I feel I'm in a much lower car, even sitting in the driver's seat. There's still plenty of glass area. And if I close the door here, it is sort of just below shoulder level. But I feel I'm sitting in this, not on this. And for a SUV that's as big as this, that's quite interesting. I'm going to jump out of the driver's seat now and find out a little bit more about this car with the person who has been driving it for the last week or so, as I jump into the passenger side. And Nick Damon will join us on this Real World Road Test.
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8: Nick, you're an Audi owner. You've driven many Audis down through the years. Have you got on with the big Audi SUV, the Q8 TDI Quattro?
9: Well, the first thing was that the shock in the title. TDI. I haven't had a diesel, driven a diesel for years. I mean, obviously they became, from being the saviour, they became the pariah, and now as everything, people have gone, all right, actually, it's fine. In my opinion, if you're going to have a big car, big SUV, diesel's the way to go. It's got the torque,
8: yeah,
9: and it does the job.
8: Effortless.
9: Yeah.
8: Covering big miles, coming down to Le Mans, with all the kit in for studio vision. You've got the back seats down because you're taking more stuff back and only one passenger. Cruising along at French motorway speeds, which is 130k or 110k, so that's sort of 70 to 80, 85 miles an hour, presumably barely ticking over, nice and comfortable. And how's the ride been on those 22s?
9: Yeah, I mean, obviously, they've not got a huge amount of rubber on them, but, I mean, it's a really comfortable car. I mean, it is a big unit, and I think that's the thing I've got...
8: You're a long way away from me, actually. I'm having to stretch while I'm doing the...
9: Because I've been, obviously, in RS4 world, which is not only obviously a much smaller car, but also has that kind of hunkered down feel. This is kind of a diametric opposite. It's a big car. It's great. It's a mile. Munched the miles. It was completely effortless. You know, it's interesting, really, isn't it? You get into cars these days, and certainly with an Audi, it took me 1 minute to work out everything was going on because it's very similar.
8: Similar but not the same. So no, your car's what, nearly 3 years old now?
9: Well, more importantly, my car's on a 9-year-old platform now. And whilst it had a revision about 4 years ago, it's not the integrated screens everywhere. It's still separate screen. But the basic architecture and concept is the same, really. And it's well tried and true, and it works very well. But no, I think it's a kind of car. I think that you kind of appreciate its workhorseness. And the interesting thing is, its styling. I think I was earwigging earlier. Yeah. I don't think its styling takes any of the space away.
8: No.
9: So I'm sitting here thinking, it's funny actually, because we had a slight problem with another car, and
8: thank you Audi UK and Louise and the rest of the team for getting this car to Nick and the team as quickly as they did, because they were real saviours. So this wasn't the car you were expecting to come down in, and when you heard Q8, were you slightly worried?
9: I was concerned. We had an estate car, you know, traditional, and they said, oh, we're going to bring you a Q8, and I went, oh, I don't know how much space the Q8's got, because we had people, we were more people in going down than coming back, and I was absolutely, and it came in, and I opened it up, it's got quite a high, as these SUV added, we're going to be in trouble there.
8: Yeah.
9: And then I put the seats down, and it's about 30% bigger than the proper, it's massive, it's a real TARDIS sort of thing, it's amazing, it's so big, and the loss probably, if you wanted an absolute super full-size SUV, is nothing.
8: You're not going to pile everything up to the roof. It's not like it's a van. That's the only way I could see you would lose a tiny bit over a Q7, which is on the same platform.
9: I think you're still safe with two dogs in here.
8: Yeah. Okay. Fine. Well, as a dog owner, now the driving experience and the systems all very Audi.
9: I don't want to get funny about it, but everyone knows that Audi interiors are the best in the business and have been for, God, I don't know what, 30 years? Mm-hmm. It's what they, in many ways, that's what they actually managed to pull their reputation up on, because obviously they used to be just posh Volkswagens, and then suddenly went, oh, hang on a second, no, these cars are really well made and well put together. Yeah, I mean, it's interesting, really, because it is a It's a workhorse. It's a machine which you use to do things with. And we've done everything. We've crunched miles. We've carried a TV studio. We're going to go back with, apparently, we're going back with about 400 bottles of wine and half of the cheese in France.
10: Yep.
9: And that's what they're here for. You know, it's very, the handle is completely benign. It's not doing anything you don't want it to do. It doesn't feel heavy. It doesn't feel,
10: Feel like you're going to tip over.
9: No, no, it's very well planted. It's a big footprint. That's the thing I think you have to get used to. And it's a big footprint of a car. But you know that when you buy it.
10: I always think that the suspension and chassis engineers for this type of car never get enough praise, because the wizardry that they work on a car that's over 2,000 kilos. This does not have any hybrid assistance either. So that's another thing that's quite unusual nowadays. It's just the V6 turbo diesel TDI engine running on AdBlue, though. I've never had an Audi with AdBlue, but I mean, absolutely incredible piece of kit, and it cuts a bit of a dash as well.
9: Oh, it's good looking. I'll get that point. If you look at, it's not a box. No. I mean, I think it's an interesting. The coupe SUV is an interesting market, but what I would say about the Q8 is, genuinely, having owned SUVs in the past, is I don't see the compromises.
10: Really?
9: So, you've got everything you need in SUVs. It's down to, I think, it comes down really down, do I prefer the looks of this over the Q7, over anything else, really?
10: Yeah.
9: I think it's interesting because, of course, there is an RS version of this.
10: Which there isn't in the Q7.
9: Yeah, and which actually looks very mean, actually.
10: Well, this looks quite aggressive from the front.
9: Yeah, on these wheels, this looks very much very businesslike, if you know what I mean. Mm. But yeah, I mean, I really should find a fault, shouldn't I?
10: Do you know, I've just realised it's got a full-length panoramic sunroof, and even that doesn't cut into the headroom. And you're taller than me.
9: I genuinely only realised yesterday. I realised, actually, overnight at Le Mans, I couldn't get... One of the lights was on, because I hadn't shut the door, I didn't realise. Mm. And I was trying to find the button in the overhead console, and went, hang on, this is the sunroof.
10: That is proper, though, isn't it, with a full cover on it. So, all in all, a recommendation, could you daily this? I mean, I know you prefer the sportier cars, but, for example, now having had the platform, would you look at an RS version of one of these?
9: I would.
10: As this one stands now, bear in mind, this is a press car, so it's pretty highly loaded up, and it's got a really interesting spec.
9: I think we there's a whole nother programme about... strange press car specifications.
10: Strange press specifications we have had.
9: Yeah.
10: But you're talking about, what, mid-80s in this UK?
9: Yeah, but luckily we had the geek Peter Mackay in the car. Yeah. And as soon as he got in the car, how much does this cost?
10: Well, how unusual.
9: So he was on the back of the car in the configurator whilst we were driving back. He says it's about, he couldn't quite work it out, but he thinks it's about 86, 87.
10: Right, so you could... get into one for about 80 or thereabouts, depending on your picks. It's an interesting concept, and what I've picked up on there from Nick is big SUV. You're either going to want a big SUV or not, and then your choice is it a traditionally big boxy SUV, or do you want something a tad more stylish? In terms of the latter, if you do want a coupe SUV that cuts a bit of a dash, and you don't want to compromise on that space, if you have to have the practicality, then the Audi Q8 is certainly worth a look at. One thing I will say, and a difference over the Q7, there is no 7-seat option on this car. It is only the 5-seat, so there is a compromise. But if you don't need the 7 seats and you want to be able to do pretty much everything that a box can do, but with that coupe styling, and particularly with this TDI configuration Quattro S-Line for this 2025 Q8, is another triumph of packaging and premium quality from Audi. Thanks very much to Audi UK for the loan of this Q8.
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14: Michelin 24-hour series for 2026. Coming to the south of France in early June, it's pretty much perfection here. A packed grid of cars, 32 cars lining up for the second edition of the Michelin 12 Hours of Paul Ricard, part of a European tour par excellence. 12 Hours of Mugello kicked us off in the early spring, followed by the iconic Spa-Francorchamps in April. And we're not even finished yet. We go to the Nürburgring in Germany in about a month's time. And then, of course, our traditional finale of the season, the 24 Hours of Barcelona, towards the end of September. Always the Michelin 24-hour series is about going to the best circuits in Europe and indeed around the world. 23 degrees Celsius in the air. It is Chamber of Commerce weather. A lot less breeze than we saw yesterday, which will make conditions easier for the drivers at certain points of the circuit. You couldn't really ask for better. The teams have been here for a few days now to get some track time, and we had our qualifying sessions yesterday, but today is where it really matters. It's race day, and down on the grid we have Carla Velti ready to chat to some of the drivers for us.
15: I am ready to chat with some of the drivers, but first I need to be as close as possible to this trophy that everyone is driving for this weekend. This is the trophy that everyone wants to hold up high at the end of the race, which is not today. Remember, it's two parts of 6 hours, so that will be tomorrow. Next to me, we also have the Bamberg watches, the partner of this championship, and these watches will be handed out at the end of the season, meaning every single point counts. The championship is as tight as ever. Team championship and driver championship are so close together, they all need to be very careful, because if you make mistakes now, you will fall behind. Speaking about mistakes, there were no mistakes well, my goodness gracious, I'm already losing my voice here. There were no mistakes done here at this team. Car number 28, a nice little Mercedes, put on pole, and Mauro Engel, you're back. I mean, people tell me that I'm busy, but then I look at what you do and I think, oh, well, you just drove to Monaco and came back. How was your night?
16: It was very good. Sleeping in my own bed was very nice, seeing the family as well. But happy to be here. Great weather, great grid, and hopefully a great race.
15: So the concept of this qualifying is that you have to put the average together. How much is the pressure on a single one, and how much do you guys support each other in order to put the car exactly where you are right now on P1?
16: I think endurance racing is a team sport, so it's a great format and reflects that. You know, every driver needs to do his part, just as every team member needs to do their part to give us a great car like we had yesterday. And if everyone does their part really well, then the end result is like it was yesterday. So, you know, big credit to my teammates, to the team, and obviously the best place to start for us.
15: Absolutely. We do know the Circuit Paul Ricard is very particular, right? There's a certain love and hate relationship going on within the GT3 drivers. Turn one is very particular, or let's say the first chicane. What is your focus? Of course, you want to be the first one to get there, but it's a tricky one. What are you going to focus on?
16: Try and focus on what I can control. So try and have the best possible start and defend P1 into turn one, and then hopefully get into a good race.
15: Fantastic. Good luck with that. I'll continue on the grid.
16: Thank you.
15: Let me take you all to the car that is on P2. let's see, Agit Racing, Agit Redund Racing Team. Where do we have the man that is starting on pole, which is Kobe? Kobe. Where is Kobe? Oh, there. Oh my goodness, he was right next to me. Fantastic. Hi, Kobe. How are you doing ahead of this race?
17: Very good. I'm happy to be here and I'm happy to start the race. So we'll see what it gives in the first corners and we'll see from there on.
15: How confident are you on this race?

0: There he is. No, you can sit. You can sit. Take it easy. Let's stay relaxed. It's very important to be relaxed ahead of a race. So I had a conversation with you earlier on, and I finally found one of the people that says, oh, Circuit Paul Ricard, tell me a little bit, why is it such a difficult one?
1: Yeah, I mean, now actually here is everybody quite fast, because it is not like Spa or Mugello where we drove before. These both are the old school tracks, like asphalt, green and gravel. Yeah, if you do a mistake, you are immediately in the gravel, you're stuck there, and let's say the race is nearly over. Here it's quite easy, you do a mistake, even if you spin, you are on the asphalt and you can continue driving, so the risk what everybody can do is much higher without a big impact. I mean, for sure, we have also some corners where it could end up in the wall, but let's say it is easier to go a higher risk than on the old one. So I prefer really the first two tracks. This one, yeah, it's okay, but it's not my favorite.
0: But I think you did have successful stories here as well before, didn't you? You and I, we have spent some time here on this track in all the championships already. So you, there must be, is it just your skill and your routine that comes to your advantage here?
1: Yeah, you're right. I mean, we won the last 12 hours here. Last year it was a bit different. It was 12 hours in a row. This time we have splitted it. But I think, yeah, for sure, here it's not only about the pure speed, it's also about traffic, how you handle that, the strategy. And in the end, all that puts together. If you drive 2/10 faster or slower, I think that is not the, the big advantage what you can have here.
0: Yeah, very true. So I, as you can tell, or as you guys can tell, the man is in jean shorts and t-shirt, so you will not be racing the very first stint. When will we see you in the car?
1: For the moment, I'm planned as the third driver, which means approximately after 4 hours of racing, I will jump in.
0: Fantastic. I will make sure to catch up with you later.
1: Thank you very much.
0: And I'll take you guys in the live stream. And if anyone is only listening, I will take you along and try to describe as many things as possible that are going on here. So we have the GTAM, Paul Sitter. Hello, sir. Hi, Torsten. Hi. How are you doing? You look very relaxed.
2: Yeah, I am. I am. I will not do the start. So first, Max needs to be a bit more nervous. And then we'll see. I mean, the starting position is good. With Paul in the GT3 AM, P6 overall. Let's see how the long run goes. So in qualifying, the speed was okay. For the long run, we have a little bit of question mark. But yeah, we will see.
0: You have a little bit of a question mark. You know that if you tell me things like that, then I want to know more. And probably you cannot tell me everything, but tell me a little bit more. Come on.
2: Now we are not so sure how the balance will change of the car. So we tested it, but now we have higher temperatures, and this is always a bit uncertainty. You know, so it could be that the balance just changed in an oversteering car, for example, what we have had in the past. I mean, we have some controls we can use to manage it. We will find a way to keep the average speed high.
0: Oh, I'm sure that you will find a way to keep the average speed high. Tell me, we have a big topic here, which is the wind, the Mistral. It's just literally, as I'm saying it, it's hitting us a little bit. But it's quite less than it was yesterday. What's the difference for you in driving when it comes to this wind here?
2: Yeah, it's quite difficult. So yesterday in qualifying, the wind was quite strong. And on the Mistral straight, it came from the back. So you are faster. So the braking point, you have to adapt. And then, for example, in Signe, in this fast right-hander corner where the wind is coming from behind, then you have less downforce. So you have to somehow estimate how it goes. And this is quite difficult. Today, this is not so critical.
0: Fantastic. I will continue my trip here on the grid. I wish you good luck, and I'll see you later. So I want to speak to one man who has already told us about his favorite things about this track on social media. Make sure that you follow the 24-hour series account on Instagram as well, because we do take you along behind the scenes as well. So, Jake, hello, Mr. Hill. How are you doing today?
3: I'm good. How are you, Carla?
0: Fantastic. I just explained, you already told us about your favorite part on Instagram. For anyone who is not following the Instagram account yet, first of all, they need to. Second of all, what's your favorite thing about this track here? Maybe your favorite corner?
3: Yeah, for me, the turn one, turn two is my favorite. You know, it's I just like the undulation you get there, a little bit of a rise over the curb. And obviously, the start of the race is going to provide some entertainment, I'm sure. So yeah, just got to focus on getting a good start and get a good run through the first lap and just try and get the thing to the front then.
0: Whenever I interview you, I get this feeling of, oh, the man is so calm.

0: Everything is easy. Is that just what you show us, or how nervous do you really get on the inside?
1: No, actually, the nerves, you know, we've been doing this for a long time now. For sure not GT racing for a long time, but, you know, a touring car start is normally a bit more action-packed than GTs. So, yeah, it's not quite as hectic as that. But, yeah, I'm calm. You know, we got a long race still ahead of us. Of course, we only have 6 hours today, 6 hours tomorrow. So the main thing is just get through the first lap or two clean, and then we can start attacking and, yeah, try and get the thing to the front.
0: Fantastic. I love it. I could speak to you for hours. It's just so calm, but I need to go move on. Good luck in the race. I'll talk to you later. Now, who else can I grab? Who else is standing around and can be my next victim here at the Circuit Paul Ricard? I have someone standing very comfortably in the shade of an umbrella because it is quite hot out here on the grid because there's literally no shade. Luckily, we have a little bit of wind. Good afternoon. Good midday, let's put it like that. How are you feeling ahead of the race?
2: Always a bit nervous before the start, but the car is in a good condition, team is well prepared, so yeah, long race in front of us, and let's enjoy it.
0: Absolutely, let's enjoy it. That's the most important thing. If you say that you're always a little bit nervous ahead of the start, how long do you carry these nerves? Is it as soon as you get in and the first lap behind the safety car, and then it's fine? Or do you continue to be nervous until the lights go green?
2: No, normally when I sit in the car and the door is getting closed, I getting focused to the start, and then it's gone anyway because I need my concentration for the start. It's a lot of adrenaline going on, and we have to enjoy it. It's a long race to go, so let's try to have a clean race and a lot of fun.
0: Oh, yes, a lot of fun is what we want as well. Thank you very much. Now, I think I have time for one more interview, and I'm going to just move up a little bit here to the back part. Oh, where's my camera? There he is, Seb. Hello. To the back part of the grid, and I see a lot of people standing around the Viper Nizza number 65, another Mercedes on the grid. Oh, and I can see exactly the man that I want to speak to. Back here at the back of the car, also comfortably in the shade. Hello, Mr. Koo. How are you doing?
3: Good, good. Very good. Glad to be back in Paul Ricard.
0: It is good to be here, isn't it? The south of France. It almost feels like a vacation.
3: Not for us, though. We've got a lot of work to do over the next 2 days. I'm glad it's, the weather's holding up, and we don't have that much wind, so it's good.
0: That is very good indeed. It seems like that's the general feeling here on the grid. You are in the middle of the field, pretty much. Can you take us a little bit through what you experienced during the qualifying? Why are you in this position? Give us a little bit more insight, please.
3: Well, qualifying one and two went very well. Both my other drivers did very good lap times. Unfortunately, I didn't do a good lap time, so that's why we're back here. But again, it's a rolling start. Mid-pack is not quite ideal because obviously we've got the 992s at the back of us, but hopefully a clean turn one, turn two, and then we might sort of jolt for the front.
0: Oh, fantastic. I will come to you later on in a pit lane because we have some more things to talk about. But right now, I will give back up to the comms box, and it's time for the track presentation.
4: Thank you, Carla. Paul Ricard is a circuit that's steeped in European motor racing history. They've been coming here since April 1970. The first race was a sports car race, quite fittingly, won by Brian Redman, a true legend of the sport. Paul Ricard himself was a pastis manufacturer, and the story goes that he named the circuit to get around advertising laws at the time. But that aside, it is a wonderful facility here with some really, really quick corners, particularly down into turn one, over 240 kilometers an hour for the GT3 cars through the quick turn one and two. Jake Hill mentioned how much he enjoys that part. Then it kind of changes rhythm a little bit through Virage des Hôtels, Virage du Camp, and then prepare for the run down the Mistral Strait out of Virage des Saint-Baume and into the North Chicane. We're using the North Chicane this weekend through there, and then you've got to get yourself prepared for the Signe curve, a very fast right-hander through towards the back part of the circuit. And again, you're putting the tyre, particularly on the left-hand side, through a real punishment through the double Droite de Bossé, and then before you know it, you're back and forth and back and forth. 5 and round to complete the lap. A wonderful venue and a true jewel in the crown of the Michelin 24-hour series. It's quick around here, high average speeds, big braking zones in places as well. It's going to put the drivers to the test. Mercedes-AMG looking very, very strong in qualifying, but qualifying and races are two very different things. Let's catch up then with Carla, who's made her way through most of the grid, but we're only even halfway through this 32-car grid. Carla, back to you.
0: Yeah, I'm standing right here on the back of the class pole of the 992, and I wanted to talk to Rick Breukers. Grabbed him, said, can you come for a quick interview? He said, in a minute. So let's not do that right now then. I'm going to go back to the 992 car, and I see people are already being strapped in. Who is it in the car here in the 992? I'm not quite sure. I don't see a name on the helmet, and I must admit that I don't know the helmets by heart. But what I will do then, I will move a little bit more to the back, because there's one particular topic that I would like to catch. As you know, anything else than GT3 are categories like GT4, TCE, or the 992 cars. And I don't want to miss the chance to speak to someone. Be careful, step behind you. Don't run into the tires. Thank you very much. To speak to someone in the GT4. We almost made our way all the way to the back where they are at the moment, which sounds like a bad place to be, but with the chaos that comes sometimes with these race starts here in Paul Ricard, it can get quite busy, so maybe starting back here gives more chances. Johan de Roo, you are in the Toyota, which is the only GT4, and I believe it's your first time with us, is that correct?
5: Yeah, that's correct. It's the first time here with Creventic, and also a new car, and I'm looking forward to the race. We have a bit advantage with pit stops. We have no registration for fueling, so hopefully we can take the battle with the GT3 Cup cars. And I'm looking forward.
0: That would be very cool, wouldn't it? The one thing that I feel like is it's such a shame that there is not more GT4 cars. So let's turn this into a promotion. Why should people race GT4 in the 24-hour series?
5: Okay, yeah, it's great to be part of here, to standing on the grid here. And our goal is to do the 24 hours of Barcelona. There's all the drivers and teams who have a GT4 car come to Barcelona.
0: Exactly, I really like that one. I'm going to let you guys prepare the last things that you need to do. I believe it's not you in the car for the start, correct?
5: No, my teammate Hugo will start the race.
0: Fantastic. Hugo, good luck for you. I'm going to head back to the front of this back part of the grid, because of course I still would like to catch Rick Breukers, who just dismissed me earlier on. How dare he dismiss me in that way? Or maybe I can find someone along the way, potentially someone who's already sat in a car, because believe me, at this point, the drivers do get in this mode of, I need to focus, I need to get ready, because we are very, very close to the actual race start, and most drivers don't like to get interrupted when they get into that mood, but let's see. Oh, glad, fantastic. Rick has no helmet on yet. Rick, there we go. Finally, I need to run after you the whole time. You're not only fast in the car, but also fast on foot. How are you feeling ahead of this race?
6: Good. Like I said yesterday, happy to be starting on P1, but it's a long race, so let's see where we end up.
0: You're in P1 in the 992 class, but that puts you in the middle of the field. What is your main challenge here?
6: Yeah, it's always tricky at the start with different classes, so we're just trying to stay out of trouble. And then once the grid settles, we will just start pushing and see how the tires hold up, see how the race progresses.
0: Your personal preference, is it to do the 12-hour race in two parts or all at once? What do you prefer? Because we do both in this series, don't we?
6: Yeah, we do. I like two parts. I just really like that you can have like a short part on Saturday, short part on Sunday. You have like a nice dinner with the team. There's nothing you can do with the car, so it's really enjoyable as a team and as a driver as well, because it's just a bit more relaxed.
0: Absolutely. Nervous at all now ahead? Because, everyone seems to get in and you're just relaxed here.
6: Yeah, not really. I mean, I have to put on my helmet as well, but like I said, we just try to stay out of trouble. So it's not a sprint race, so it makes it a little bit more relaxing.
0: Fantastic. I wish you the best of luck. Stay safe out there. Let me see if I can speak to one more person. Oh, yeah, Milner. Those guys are always lovely. You know, whenever I'm in the pit lane and I get thirsty or too hot, they always offer me a nice ice cream or a nice bottle of water, which is lovely. I love this team so much. But I want to speak to Mr. Rump one last time, if I may. Excuse me, interrupting the last conversations. How are you doing right now ahead of the race?
7: Hi, Carla. I'm doing great. Thank you.
0: Hello. Is it too hot or are you feeling okay right now?
7: No, I've just tested the helmet on. I still feel good. To be honest, last year we had a big heat wave, so everything compared to this is it's a bliss. I think the weather is perfect. The people out here are enjoying good racing, and I think the atmosphere is just so nice. So looking forward to a good race.
0: Oh, we all do. Believe me, we all do. I cannot wait for this whole thing to start. AC in the car, yes or no? We get this question constantly in the chat.
7: Not at all, no. We get a breeze, like we get some kind of a fan, but sometimes it's hot, sometimes it's sort of cooling. It doesn't do much AC work there, so it's basically just a lot of sweat.
0: It's basically a very expensive sauna then. But you do have a drinking system, don't you? So you can take sips during the race.
7: Exactly. The drinking is key, so we try to drink like repetitively a few laps. So every few laps keep some drink in you, and this helps with cooling management. Also, you're onto something here. Sauna might be a good training.
0: Oh, yeah, you're very right. Do you know saunas well? Do you use that training a lot?
7: Yeah, definitely. I love sauna. I'm from the north, so definitely.
0: That's why I didn't want to be too, you know, but I figured. Go ahead, get in the car. Good luck. I'll speak to you later at some point, that's for sure. And now the Vortex door is still open. And unfortunately, we don't have a lot of cars in that class either, which is such a shame. But let me have, if I may... May I have a little word with you? Yeah, fantastic. Hello, Philip Bonnell, there we go. I always need to look for the names on the helmets and so on. How are you feeling? I love this car so much. And I just said it's such a shame that there are not more cars, but you're here.
8: Yeah. We're in the middle of the grill. We are very happy to be there. It's a little bit hot for the moment, and I would like to start now.
0: You want to start, so that do you have some airflow going on when you drive? Does it feel better?
8: In this car, nothing for the comfort. Nothing for the comfort.
0: It's all about speed and all about just be fast.
8: Only race.
0: Exactly, that's what we want. Your car looks so incredibly cool. Give me just a little thing. Why should people race Vortex?
8: Because we build our car. We are complete racer-minded. We build our car. We build our engine, half of our engine, so it's completely different than all the other people on the grill.
0: Fantastic, I love that. Enjoy your race, stay safe. I'm looking forward to seeing what you are going to do during this race. And me, myself, I need to move away from the grid slowly but surely, because it is starting very soon. It's always such a pleasure to get these last emotions just ahead of the race start. And now I will give back up to the comms box, where I believe we have two people waiting to take you through the race.
4: That we do. Thank you, Carla, for all of those chats with the drivers just moments before they climb aboard the cars, ready for the second edition of the Michelin 12 Hours of Paul Ricard. 32 cars on the grid. So let's run through how they will start. An amazing performance in qualifying for Get Speed Team PCX Racing. A lap of 2 minutes flat, 0.652 from Maro Engel, and a very strong aggregate time as well. But they will be pressured by Ajith Redan Racing and their Mercedes AMG GT3 Evo. It was a very strong day for the Afaltabak manufacturer yesterday, and will that carry through into the race? You wouldn't bet against it. But Santaloc Audi team, they are a really strong force for many, many years in the Michelin 24 Hour Series. They will start from third alongside Proton Competition, last year's champions and winners of this race. On the third row of the grid, it will be the number two entry from Haas RT in the Pro-Am class, alongside the Am-class pole sitters, Hoffer Racing, with the car of Max Partel, Michael Crowe, Alex Prince and Torsten Kratz. Row 4 sees the second get speed entry, the JR286 entry, alongside the sole Ferrari in the field, the Aero Motorsport car, which will be started by 2024 British Touring Car champion Jake Hill. Row 5 sees the all-Spanish brigade. Oliver Campos, Pablo Berguera and Antonio Cenero will start from 9th in the Aston Martin AMR GT3 Evo beside the 21 car from Haas RT with their Audi. Row 6 sees another pair of Audis, the Continental Racing by Simpson Motorsport car, starting alongside the Lithuanian squad, the number 71 of Juta Racing. On the 7th row of the grid, it's the all-Malaysian crew who come over for each and every race of the Michelin 24-hour series. We're delighted to welcome them once more. Viper Nisa Racing, they start 13th, alongside the sister Juta Racing Audi, number 72, starting 14th. On the 8th row of the grid, we have the Gosner family outing. Father Thomas with his two daughters, Manuela and Corina, and son David as well. What an experience for them to come and race a big part of the Michelin 24 Hour Series, alongside the pole sitter in the GTX category, the Vortex. We just heard from Philippe Bonnel there. They start 16th overall and in one polling category. Then on pole position in the very competitive Porsche 992 category is Red Camel Jordans, who will be fighting the championship leaders, Mulner Motorsport, with Martin Rump, the really quick Estonian, taking the starting duties. Row 10 sees HRT Performance car number 928. They are the pole sitter in the AM class for 992, alongside Orchid Racing Team in the number 963. And still they come. Row 11, Seb Lejeu Racing with their 888 entry, starts 21st, alongside the QMMF by HRT Performance car. Row 12 is the Châtel Technology Course 920 machine, alongside RPM Racing, many times a champion in the 992 AM category, always a force to be reckoned with. Van Berlo Motorsport, they start 25th, alongside Seb Lejeu Racing's number 910 entry. Row 14 is the HRT Performance 930, alongside the sister Châtel Technology Course 994. On pole in GT4, it's the 444 machine Circuit Toys, running in a class of their own, but as we heard, they will have a little bit of an advantage in the pit stops. We'll see where they can finish in the overall order. And on the final row, not only Motorsport with their Ligier start alongside Asbest Racing in the TCE class. As I mentioned, Jake Hill taking the start in the Era Motorsport Ferrari, looking pretty strong in practice and qualifying, and they seem pretty happy with their race pace as well. So they could be a dark horse for an overall podium, maybe even more. Let's see. There's 12 hours of racing ahead, 6 hours today. We park up in Parc Fermé overnight and back again for 6 hours tomorrow to complete the Michelin 12 Hours of Paul Ricard. Joining me, Peter Mackay, in commentary is Simon Hill. Simon, this is where all the nerves must be jangling on board the car, ready to get going and trying to get through those first couple of laps without problem.
9: Yeah, there's going to be a lot of people that just want to maintain position, stay out of trouble, as you quite rightly said. There's certainly the last thing you want on the opening lap of a 12-hour race is any kind of damage or any kind of incidents. We've seen it before, with people just bumping into each other, probably just because of a concertina effect. Here, obviously, we've got quite a tight left-right, but the advantage, of course, of Paul Ricard is the amount of runoff area that you have. So hopefully, should anybody get in each other's way, they'll be able to find some space. But on board with arguably the best Mercedes driver in the world in GT racing, Mauro Engel, what will he do at the start?
4: The Audi e-tron pace car pulls away then, and it will be Mauro Engel to pace the field then, with Kobi De Bruyker alongside in the Ajith Red Ant racing car, waiting for the lights to go up on the gantry, waiting for that green flag. It's a long hold. And then finally, the Michelin 12 Hours of Paul Ricard is underway. Maro Engel leading the field down from pole position with Kobe De Bruyker in the red and white Mercedes along beside him. They filter down into turn one. The Sanslok Audi there hanging on to third position while the tail end of the GT3 field intermingling with the Porsche Cups. But Engel has got a brilliant getaway. A little bit steady though for Kobe De Bruyker. Here comes Elliot Earhart in the black and yellow Sanslok Audi and moves through into second position into Hotel, and so it's a little bit of a steady start as well for the Haas RT Audi, which makes an error holding up the Proton Porsche of Konstantin Dressler. But it's Engel who leads away from Elliot Earhart. Great start from Earhart in that Santaloc Audi.
9: Yeah, Dressler really got pushed out wide. He was completely offline into the two right-handers that lead before the very quick left-hander onto the back straight at their Cole. Already we can see one of the Audis warming his tyres up still. Didn't think you'd need to do that. Down the inside comes the Ferrari of Jake Hill. He's got down the inside of Dressler. So that's another position gained by the Era Motorsport car early on in the race.
4: Yeah, a great qualifying performance from Jake Hill yesterday. Matched the time of his teammate Ryan Dell, super experienced driver. And they should have a strong race pace as well with Ollie Bryant in there in the team as well. A good driver lineup in that Era Motorsport team alongside Dwight Merriman as well. But it's Engel who leads then out of Signe on lap one with Elliot Earhart giving chase in that Santaloc Audi. Meanwhile, battle for position in the 992 category. It's the Orchid Racing Team battling away with the Mulner car of Martin Rump. So Loic Villiger and the Orchid car really moving forward. The Rick Broyker's driven car should be just ahead, but we'll confirm that when they come over the timing line. 6 hours on the clock today, as Rick Broyker's mentioned, two sprints with a nice relaxed break in the middle. I personally agree with him. It's a great way to go racing. In fact, no, Broyker's has dropped back to third in the Red Camel Jordan's car. So it's Mulner and Orchid Racing over the lead in 992 early on. But it's Engel who leads there by 1.3 seconds from Elliot Earhart in the Santaloc Audi. Then it's Kobe De Bruyker in the Ajeez Red Ant Racing Mercedes. The second of the Audi, Stephen Pallette for Haas RT. And then Jake Hill up to fifth position in the Era Motorsport Ferrari from eighth on the grid. Fantastic start.
9: Yeah, good first lap for Jake in the Ferrari. Now putting pressure on Stephen Pallette. We know just how quick and how experienced Pallette is. He was one of the really quick drivers at Spa recently when we were there. So it's going to be a challenge for him. And we know how good the Audi is around here as well, both that car, the one that's run by Haas RT, and also, of course, the Santaloc car, which is a little bit further ahead that Earhart is on board with at the moment. But Engel last 2:00.029. That is an incredibly fast opening lap. What a remarkable start by Engel.
4: Yeah, from a fairly steady rolling start as well. That's, very impressive indeed. I agree with you there, Simon. So battle for third position, as Rick Broyker's had not the best lap from pole position. He just moved back past the 928 HRT car. That's for third in at 992. So the pole sitter, Red Camel Jordan's a bit of a steady getaway. And Martin Rump, on the other hand, from second in class, he's pulling away at the front of the field. And actually, right on the case of one of the GT3 cars, the Continental Audi of Miguel Maria Garcia, actually arguably getting held up slightly. Now, the 992s in a straight line are just as quick as a GT3 car. It's in the braking areas and the cornering where the GT3's aerodynamics particularly really make the difference. But horsepower wise, they're not that different, and the Porsche, actually the 992, is a little bit slipperier because it's not got as much downforce.
9: Yeah, there's often the way, as you've just highlighted, where the hand drivers, if you like, and that's a problem for the not only Motorsport Ligier early on in the race. So that's our pole sitter from the TCE TCX class, get the words out, and a real problem for that car early on in the race. That's Filippo Tornaghi on board that car.
4: Yeah, it's a head-to-head battle in the TCE category. Yesterday, not only Motorsport Ligier was dominant in pace over the as-best Seat Cupra, but it's endurance racing. Pace is one element, but also the reliability is another equally important element. So if Asbest can run clean, yes, they don't have the one lap pace, but if they stay out of the pits, they could still win their category. Konstantin Dressler, sixth place, holding off the number 286 Mercedes AMG of Steve Jans. and we know how quick those get speed Mercedes AMGs are. All week long, looking at the sector times, they have been the car to beat. And Engel proving that at the front of the field at the moment, 2 seconds to the good. But Jake Hill in the Aero Motorsport Ferrari, right on the case now of the Haas RT Audi of Stephen Paulette. This is the battle for fourth position. They're coming through the North Chicane in the middle of the Mistral straight now, and Jake Hill looking very racy indeed underneath the rear wing of the Haas RT Audi. Pops to the inside now as they approach Signe. They're side by side through Signe. Who's going to blink first? Oh, Paulette blinks first, and Jake Hill nips through then. So Hill up to fourth position then in the Aero Ferrari.
9: Yeah, the previous lap, Jay was quickest through that sector, so obviously the car working really, really well in that very challenging part of the lap, and be interested to see if he can close down on the Broeker-Earhart battle. If you remember back to Mugello early on in the race, the car was very, very strong at both the beginning of race one and race two. Jake started the car in both those, and this, of course, is the Evo version of the car, so this is the later version, the newer version of the 296, and Era still very much finding their way with the car. I think after qualifying, both Jake and Brian DL said that, you know, they were happy, but still not quite got the car exactly where they want it in ultimate one lap pace. So I think that car's only going to get quicker as Era get a little bit more familiar with the car. And now interesting to watch to see what the lap time is. Personal best for Hill and for De Bruyker on that lap. So 2:04.040 for De Bruyker in third, 2:04.064. So almost identical lap times. Two very different cars.
4: Engel clearing away at the front of the field at 2:03.3. I mean, they were totally dominant in qualifying, and that's proving to be the case early on. But of course, in this championship, you have mixed driver lineups with different degrees of experience, skill level, and there's limits to how much you can use certain drivers. Depending, we'll get into that as the race progresses. But you know, for get speed, they can't have Barrow Engel do the whole race. So right now, they're deciding to deploy their quickest driver and try and get in a lead early, try and control the race early, get it, stay out of trouble as well. I think is an important part, where some of the other crews deciding to field some of the less experienced driver, get that driver time out of the way, and then put their quicker drivers in. So there's different ways to do it, and that's the fun thing about following Michelin 24 Hour Series racing, is it ebbs and flows. The story changes as the afternoon and indeed the weekend progresses.
9: Yeah, that looks to me like that's the Ligier still going, so obviously it's got going again. I just saw it there. Just behind, there it is, just behind the Haas RT car, ahead of Constantin Dreschler. This battle between Dreschler and Jans looking pretty intense now. You would suggest that they're two fairly evenly matched cars, and just behind them, Oliver Campos, one of the quicker drivers in the Seoul Aston Martin that's here this weekend.
4: Oh, contact, it's one of the Sebla Jew cars is contacted by the 994 Chazelle car. Oh, there's the 910 of Lionel Amrouche has collided with the 994 of Alain Jacquinot. This is running a little bit further down, just outside the top 10 of the 992 category, going down into the North Chicane. The Chazelle car, driven by Alain Jacquinot, goes for a bit, oh my word, goes in, gets it all wrong, bang, into the side of the door of the Sebla Jew car. Both appear to be all right, but hopefully they'll be able to get back going again, because that was a fairly big thump.
9: I think that was very much on the Lejeune car, that he just turned straight in on him. He was already quite a long way down the inside, and I think he just didn't really look or didn't really anticipate that he was going to be there. So meanwhile, this is our battle that we're watching for sixth position. The Dreschler Porsche, remember, those of you that have been following this series all year, the battle that went on at the end of the 12 hours of Spa-Francorchamps, our last round of the championship, between that car, the Proton Porsche, driven by, at that point in the race, Manuel Lauck, and by the Renault Racing Mercedes. And it was, I think I described it as a Formula Ford race for GT cars. It was absolutely brilliant, thoroughly exciting, and a shame, unfortunately, they got into each other a little bit, and then there was track limits and all kinds of stuff going on, so it did end up in the steward's office, as sometimes these things do. But
4: that it was like a Formula Ford race to me.
9: It was, yes. As a former Formula Ford driver, I can probably vouch for that from experience.
4: I'm sure. Of course, Proton Competition winners of this race last year, with a great final stint from former German rally champion Mark Vollenwein, Really impressive run from them, are on the way to a championship in that Proton Porsche. They've upgraded to the new Evo package of that 911 GT3R. Maro Engel, fastest on the track right now. He's just done a 202.6, but we'll come back to that in a moment, because unfortunately the Ligier has ground to a halt again. The 114 Ligier in TCE, the pole sitter in category, battling with the Asbest Cupra, and has got going again. So it seems like maybe some sort of electrical gremlin or something that's playing havoc, so we may well see that Ligier come into the pits. Carlo Velti is down in the pit lane with the microphone, so we'll keep an eye on that for that not only motorsport crew, but yes, Maro Engel quickest on circuit right now with a 202.6, but Jake Hill in that Aero Motorsport Ferrari proving that that car's definitely got the straight line speed anyway, and the braking performance, because quickest, absolute best in Sector 2, which is really the speed part of the circuit, if you like, straight line speed part of the circuit. Let's go down to the pit lane then and get an update from Carla.
0: Of the 114 not only motorsport. What happened to your car?
10: We have to understand now, because he had some problem, like the car is fixed to 60 kilometers per hour. I think it goes to protection mode, so we have to try to fix them now and come back for sure for the first place.
0: Is he coming back into the pits now, do you think?
10: Yeah. He's coming now. He's passing there.
0: There it is. It's perfect TV. You know, I interview you and the car is coming in. It's wonderful. While your team is figuring out what's going on, we had one question, us in the commentary box as well. Not only motorsport. Why does this team have this name? Do you know?
10: Because they have also an academy. So they, like, do a program for the mechanic, all the mechanic do that academy, and it's really good. Like, there is a lot of passion in it, so it's really good, I like it. And they work really good, so now they are trying to fix the problem, and we will see.
0: We will see. I will stay close to you guys. Maybe later on you can explain to me what exactly was the problem, why your car is only going 60. I'll speak to you later. Thank you.
10: Okay. Thank you.
4: Thank you, Carla. There we go. So it sounds like, yeah, some sort of limp home mode. The front and rear covers are off on that Ligier JS2. If they can get the problem sorted, they have the one lap pace to still win their class, but the more they are in the pits, the harder that is going to be. 13 minutes down, and we've had a bit of action already, haven't we? Maro Engel leads the race for GetSpeed PCX by 5 seconds from Elliot Earhart, who, as you said, a really strong lap time last time by, nearly as quick as Engel in that Santaloc Audi. Kobe De Bruyker is third in the Ajith Redan Racing Machine. Jake Hill for the Aero Motorsport Ferrari up from 8th to 4th. And rounding out the top 5, it's Stephen Paulette for Haas RT. In 992, great start from Martin Rump, but Rick Broikers is now getting settled into a rhythm. He's just set his personal best lap of the race 7/10 of a second quicker than Rump, and he's closed the gap down to around a second. So Rick Broikers, the pole sitter in that red Camel Jordan's car, trying to recover quickly and doing so. In 992, Amit Stephen Gambrell for HRT Performance 928, who leads the way in that category. And TCE, as we mentioned, Asbest Racing's Cupra, they don't have the one lap pace, but they are out there lapping while their rivals are in the pit lane. But still, Simon, the battle for sixth position rages on here, as out the inside then come Owens in the guest beat Mercedes, but can't quite get it done, and Dressler snips the nose off and holds on to position.
9: I always wince when I see situations like that. Obviously, we saw the contact earlier between the two 992s, and that could have so easily been the same situation there. It did look like Steve Jans had got far enough down the inside, but you almost feel like the driver's metaphorically picking the front of the car up, you know, like almost like lifting up your coat or something like that to get it out of the way. But interesting different lines and techniques that these two cars have. Two completely different configurations of car. You've got the huge Mercedes engine hanging out the front of the car, and obviously the Porsche engine hanging out the rear, so two completely different types of car in that respect. Just ahead of this, the battle between De Bruyne, Hill and Plett is closing up a little bit. Plett's now going very quickly and starting to close down on the Ferrari a little bit. So there is our TCX leader, the Asbest Motorsport Seat Leon. So as you quite rightly said, Pete, just lapping away nice and sensibly as Jans gets a good run around the outside. Is he going to get enough momentum to get it done before they get into turn one? Expect Dreschler to be very late on the brakes. The Porsche is really good on the brakes, as you can see there, and Jans' discretion the better part of valor in that situation, and just edging out of that.
4: This is what I love about GT3 racing, is that each car has its kind of characteristic. The Porsche is your spot on, isn't really known for its braking performance, whereas the Mercedes got such drivability in the powertrain, loads of torque, 6.2 litre V8, which gives a real advantage in some ways, but not in, and a lot of weight forward in the car gives other disadvantages, but usually balances out to be really, really tight racing, and that's what's playing out now for 6th position. Constantine Dressler ahead of the Getspeed team JR286, but of course the Getspeed JR286 machine is an AM-class car, is leading the category, so it's moved up the order, whereas the Hoffa racing machine of Max Partl down into 4th in the AM category, so a little bit steady away for Hoffa racing, but we know how important and how consistent they can be. But a good run from Jans in the Getspeed Mercedes, as Dressler just didn't quite get a good run out of the North Chicane as they head down towards Senior now, and finally Steve Jans breaks the stronghold up into 6th position. He goes in that Getspeed JR286 machine, and right behind them, sneaking up behind them, is Oliver Campos in the Aston Martin, which has been very, very good in the straight line speed in practice and qualifying. And Oliver, as you mentioned, Simon, a very good driver indeed. And E2B Racing, they've been running that Aston Martin for about just over a season now, and finally getting on top of that package.
9: Yeah, and you can see that we were talking earlier about the difference between the 992s and the GT3 cars. You've got this great battle going on between Martin Rump and Rick Boykers for the 992 category, but just ahead of them, we've got Miguel Garcia in the Audi, who doesn't seem to be edging away as much as you perhaps would have expected for a GT3 car, which kind of beautifully demonstrates the point that we make, that very fast drivers in the 992 against the AM drivers in the GT3s, there's actually not a lot of difference in lap times. And so I'm going to have a quick look now just to see. So last time round, 207.137 for Miguel Mario Garcia and 207.3 for Martin Rump. So only a couple of tenths quicker than the 992 car, sort of bears in the point, whereas the quickest of the GT3 cars, Engel, is in a 202. So it's about 5 seconds difference.
4: Engel's in his own Premier League at the moment at the front of the field, leading by 7 seconds. But Martin Rump in the Milner car versus Rick Broikers in the Red Camel car. We have seen this movie before in the Michelin 24-hour series, but it's like one of those DVDs that you just keep pulling off the shelf and go, I know I've seen it 100 times, but I want to watch it again because I love that movie. This is a great movie. These two teams, two very different teams, you know, they're from a very similar part of the world, from Belgium and from Holland, but the Milner team is super professional team, lots of cars out there, whereas the Red Camel team, a lot of volunteer guys that work in the garage there, brought all the whole Broikers family together, and they've won so many races, so many championships in this series, I love the battle between these two teams. But at the moment, it's Martin Rump who's hanging on. But Rump is definitely getting balked a little bit by the GT3 Audi, the Continental Racing car. And this may well give Rick Broikers a chance to get a run as they head towards Signes. We'll get an update from the pits in just a moment. But Martin Rump is trying to hold off Broikers, who's all over the back of him. Rump's going to try and surely not round the outside of the GT3 Audi around Signes. Surely that's not going to work. No, it's not, because the Audi's again got that little bit better performance through the corner. Broikers is like it's a Red Camel, more like a wasp around Rump, and Rump goes wide to the double droit and into the lead of 992, then goes Rick Broikers for Red Camel Racing. Well, that we take a brief Bothwell well, is Martin Rump going to come back at him? No, not quite, Rick Broikers, just able to park the Red Camel's car in the right position and holds on to the lead for now. Meanwhile, we've got a spinner at the final corner, it's the MP Motorsport number 58 Mercedes, Manuela Gosner. She's got back going again, though. Before anything more happens, Carla, what have you got for us in the pits?
0: goodness, you guys can barely catch your breath with everything that's going on. Quick update on the 114 of Not Only Motorsport. As you can see, it's no longer behind me. It was a problem on the sensor of the oil temperature. I asked them, is it just the sensor or is it the actual temperature that is out of sorts? And he said, well, let's see. We think we figured it out. Car is back out. You will see it on the live stream very soon. And let's hope that just was a little fluke and they're done with it.
4: Let's hope so. Yeah, just a little bit of a gremlin there for the Ligier team. Great to see it here. We love that variety in the Michelin 24-hour series. So a little bit of bad luck in traffic there for Martin Rumm. But at the front of the field, the race start, it was Engel, long way on the lights, but finally led down into turn one. Rick Broekers had started on pole in class, but just got a little bit bumped and lost a few positions on the opening lap, and he's just retaken that lead for Red Camel Jordans. But all very nice and neat and tidy-ish as they go through. No contact or anything like that or any of any consequence in those opening laps, which is what we like to see in a 12-hour race. You can't win it on the first lap, but you can certainly lose it. You can take that one off your bingo card now.
9: Great move by Ilya Earhart to get himself up into second place. This is Rumm battling hard with the Orchid Racing car of Loic Villiger, as we see our lone GTX car of Philippe Bonnel. The Vortex. We love the Vortex, don't we? We love seeing the Vortex in action.
4: It's a mega thing.
9: It's such a distinctive little car. I bet it's great fun to drive. So much grunt, isn't it? It's a great championship for prototypes in France, actually, that runs in, and you get things like some of the Ginettas, LMP3s and Ligiers and such like. So, yeah, really cool little series.
4: Yeah, big V8 in the back of it as well, and really cool aero design. And yeah, totally bespoke. So Mario Engel leads the race then by 7.5 seconds from Ilya Earhart, while the battle rages on a little bit further down the 992 field between the Seb Lejeune team and HRT. The QMMF car, which is the same colour, 974. That's the Qatar Motorcycle and Motorsport Federation machine. That at the moment is driven by Ghanim Al Ali, battling with Stephen Gambrell for HRT Performance, and that is for the lead in the AM category of the 992s. So QMMF go in to the lead. They've had a great start to the season, 2 from 2 in that class, and right now they've moved into the position to make it a hat trick.
9: Yeah, remember that HRT, the distinctive Dago yellow car, was absolutely flying in the hands of James Kennett yesterday in the third of the three qualifying sessions. Spoke to James briefly earlier, and he was telling me that he's planning on getting in a little bit later today. One of the rules that we know about for Michelin Coventic 24 hours, look at this battle here. Now, this is the battle for second place. Sorry to go, we can talk about the rules a little bit later. Let's talk about the action here. So Earhart now under big pressure from De Bruyker. Not that far behind is the Ferrari of Jake Hill, and closing in on him is Stephen Palette. So 2, 3, 4, 5 all running very close to one another. Engel's away and gone at the moment, but look at this incredible battle. Any of these four cars could find themselves in second place at the end of the lap.
4: Last time by Ilya Earhart, a 204.7, 204.3 for De Bruyker, 203.8 for Jake Hill. So Jake Hill's the fastest driver in this bunch, but just behind him a 203.9 for Palette in the Audi. So it's definitely all bunching together. An Audi from a Mercedes, from a Ferrari, from another Audi. This is what GT3 racing is all about on one of the most beautiful circuits anywhere in Europe, here in Provence in the south of France. Brilliant place to come racing. A little bit of a wiggle there, Simon, from Kobe De Bruyker. We were only 25 minutes into the stint.
9: Ligier still struggling, so obviously whatever that issue was that we heard Carla talking about still hasn't gone away. Look at these three, where De Bruyker has got, I think, a little bit tripped up by Earhart. It's allowed the Ferrari to get a bit closer, and in turn Palette is coming with him. Interestingly, the two cars at the head of this pack, the Santaloc Audi and the Redan Mercedes last year, were really in the fight for the win overall. In the end, it went the way of the Proton Porsche, but it looked like that either of those cars could have won it. There was some damage on the Mercedes, which was hampering their handling, get there in the end. And also, unfortunately, the Audi had a mechanical issue late on in the race and had to retire. So talking of mechanical issues, it's going to be a tough day for these guys, I think. Hopefully they can get it sorted quickly and get themselves back out and running smoothly.
4: The Ligier GS2 being pushed back into the garages, unfortunately. The note just came up on our timing screen for the team manager to report to race control. I would think that's to say, if it's going to keep doing this, make sure it's fully sorted before sending it back out on track. Earhart under heat big time here from Kobe De Bruyker, Jake Hill and Stephen Pallett in the Audi. Right in a bunch and coming across a little bit of traffic in the 992 category going into turn one, and Earhart nips through in the Audi, so may well just be able to nick a couple of car lengths here on the chasing pack. And Jake Hill's all over the back of Kobe De Bruyker. Fancy going to make a move now down through into Budaj to Hotel. I think he might be able to. Jake Hill in that purple and white Ferrari. He's made it. He's gone through. Jake Hill goes through up into the podium positions then. What a stint from the 2024 British Touring Car Champion. Started in eighth, up into third. And the Era garage, I'm sure, will be roaring with applause right now, and can now get a bit of clean air and can set his sights on Elia Earhart. Fastest lap of the race for Earhart is a 203.496, 203.477 for Hill, so they are incredibly evenly matched. But we've seen a few drivers already just struggling a little bit for grip as the tyre gets into the middle part of its life. So we'll see how that progresses across the stint. But great move there from Jake Hill. We saw in the Radical race, one of the drivers, Lone Stevens, making a great move in that exact part of the racetrack.
9: Yeah, so this is going to be interesting now, as you quite rightly said. It did look like Earhart was struggling a little bit for pace and De Bruyker was all over him. It's only really that traffic that allowed Earhart to get the break. And obviously it looks like it tripped up De Bruyker and allowed Jake to get a run down the inside of him. So he just read that very well, whereas unfortunately De Bruyker got completely sort of wrong-footed by the back marker, unfortunately, which is just the nature of it. As I thought that was another overtake for position here. That was lapping another of the I think that's the Lejeune car that got involved in that contact earlier that was spun around,
4: and luckily it's keeping going, which is nice even with that big contact. It was good to see. Last lap by, personal best for Steve Jans in the Getspeed Mercedes. Now, Steve is an M-class driver, 203.8. Maro Engel's last lap, 204 flat. So that's pretty cool. Take a picture of that on the timing screen. What a drive. And if you're in the M-class and you've got an M driver who can put that pace in, you're in a remarkably strong position. Jake Hill coming across a bit of traffic up the inside of the Vortex and the Asbest Cupra at once. Welcome to Michelin 24-hour racing. Now, nothing says that than going past the Vortex and the Cupra at the same time and trying to give chase to Elliot Earhart. And the thing is, Earhart, he has so much experience in this championship. He's raced in this championship with that team for so many years. I mean, that car will be like his favourite pair of jeans and his favourite pair of slippers on it at the same time. That's comfort.
9: Yeah, and I think it's interesting now, isn't it? You can see where perhaps the experience from touring car racing has helped in traffic for Jake Hill, because he definitely read those situations way better than De Bruyker did. And it's allowing the Ferrari to really start to make some moves now. Lost a little bit of time in Sector 1 because of that traffic to Earhart. Engel now sets his personal best in Sector 2. Remember, he's almost 10 seconds up the road from Elia Earhart, but it looks like he's just managing his pace now, Maro Engel. Meanwhile, the difference between the second and third place drivers in terms of sector times, about a tenth of a second in favour of the Ferrari. So that is probably going to start to even itself out fairly equally. And Pallett is looking very strong. In the last couple of laps, he was closing right down on Hill, and now is doing exactly the same to De Bruyker. So you would think that Haas RT, which was really quick at Spa, is going to look very good, as he's really in a position to maybe put a bit of pressure on De Bruyker.
4: And in the really slow technical parts of the circuit, that Audi with that mid-engine layout, it's going to be really manoeuvrable through there and agile. The Mercedes, it's more a Camorra point and squirt car, very fast. It's proven to be the fastest car this week, but it's a intriguing battle here with De Bruyker still holding on, though, holding on to that position for fourth place ahead of Stephen Pallett. But they've lost a couple of seconds to Jake Hill, who's scampering up the road and has got his sight set on Elliot Earhart. Last time by a 2.039 for Earhart, 2.04 flat for Hill. So they're really close, but Earhart actually slightly quicker on that previous lap. But you compare it to Maro Engel, 2.03 flat. Engel just in his own Premier League right now. It was that same way yesterday in qualifying and managing this opening stint beautifully. But as we mentioned, he can only be in the car for 2.5 hours at a time, and there is a maximum amount of stint time, or driving time, that he can do throughout the whole race.
9: What's interesting is if you look at that top five drivers at the moment, Engel, Earhart, Hill, De Bruyker and Pallett, other than Earhart, they all have their fastest driver in the car at the moment, the guy that was quickest in qualifying. So it was only Pierre Caffa that was in the Santa Lucarda that was quicker than Earhart. So that's really interesting, and Earhart's not far off of Caffa. I think they're very, very equally matched. So a bit like, for example, Engel and Pack in their car, they're two very equally matched drivers. Engel obviously is the absolute superstar he is, so he is quicker, but not by a huge amount. And then as they come through Sector 2, just looking at the sector times, quickest through Sector 2 was the Ferrari on that lap, so starting to make a little bit of inroad. That's a sector that was a purple sector for the Ferrari a little bit earlier on, so that clearly is where the car's working at its absolute best as this battle between Pallett and De Bruyker rages on. And it looks like just De Bruyker's just got a little bit of breathing space on this lap, was very slightly slower than Pallett through that middle sector on that lap. But we're now looking at who's obviously going to be able to continue running at that pace without hurting the tyres too much. Super hot out there as well. I was out on the grid earlier and it is really hot.
4: Yeah, 24 degrees.
9: Yeah, it felt hotter. It felt much more like high 20s.
4: True. The breeze that we had yesterday, and it's only going to get hotter. I mean, we're only 12:15 local time here at Circuit Paul Ricard in the south of France. Hello to you wherever you're tuning in from around the world, whether live on Craventic Motorsports TV or live on RS1, a part of the Radio Show Limited network of channels. And for a special treat today on 91.2 FM around Le Circuit de la Sarthe, Radio Le Mans. Of course, it's Le Mans test weekend and race week next week, and already the Radio Le Mans team down there and broadcasting live around the circuit. A little bit of bonus coverage before Le Mans test day tomorrow.
9: Yeah, so we have the beauty of one of the greatest circuits in the world next week, and another of the greatest circuits in the world this week, with superb sports car action all the way. We saw the second and third place cars go through our shot now. This is our fourth and fifth place car. De Bruyker looking like he's under a little bit of pressure. But interestingly, both of these cars, the Mercedes and the Audi, have seemed to be the strongest cars in a straight line here at Paul Ricard this weekend, with the balance of performance that they have. And they're very, very little in it now. You can see that second and third place battle is getting closer, as is the fourth and fifth place battle. So we don't know where to watch. One thing we are certain of is Maro Engel is over 10 seconds up the road, so we don't need to worry about what he's up to too much. He's just doing his job and focusing on getting the maximum out of the car. But interesting, it's not that big a gap. 10 seconds in endurance racing at this stage in the race is not like he's up the road and gone by a minute or something like that. It's a good gap, but it's not massive.
4: Well, and the thing is, that is his role in the team. When he's in the car has to move forward a lot, because he can only do 1/3 of the race. So he's got 4 hours of driving time. So they've got to be they have to get the absolute best out of that driving time, depending on the driver grading. So, for example, Jake Hill in the Aero Motorsport Ferrari, they have a Pro-Am entry with this car. He is a semi-pro driver, and he actually has no driver minimum or maximum. He cannot do more than 4 hours in any six, and cannot do more than 2.5 at a time. But he does not have a minimum or maximum to worry about, so they can use him in the car as much as they want. Likewise, Ollie Bryan as well, whereas Ryan Dl, their pro driver, much like Engel, he can only do 4 hours of the 12.
9: Yeah, the gap between second and third came down a couple of tenths that lap. The Ferrari was just over 2/10 quicker than the Audi, so they're closing up a little bit more and a little bit more. It'll be interesting to see if the traffic ahead affects things. We saw it really help the Ferrari on a few laps before, when he got himself up into third place, and now looking like he's going to try and close down the difference in sector one. Was about a tenth in favour of the Ferrari that lap now. The Porsche, is he going to give him room? No, he's not. That's worked very much in the favour of the Ferrari on the way in. He's now trying to go the long way round. Just hope he doesn't get run off the road. But it's meant that the gap that was 7/10 of a second is gone completely.
11: Through the notch again and then down towards Senior. Now Jake Hill trying everything he can to make his way through traffic on the 888 machine, the Seb Lejeune racing car is running in 24th at the moment. So coming out of the fast Virage de la Sambon, totally flat in a GT3 car and running down towards the Mistral, down the Mistral straight into the notch again. So Earhart immediately goes for it up the inside, but then kind of gets snipped off a little bit, decides to go around the outside, whereas Jake Hill thinks, I might be able to just peek up the inside, and then just gets blocked a little bit on the exit. Earhart survives for now, but as you mentioned, Simon Hill, Jake is right underneath the rear wing now of Elliot Earhart. Superb battling early on here in this Michelin 12 hours of Paul Ricard.
9: It is 12 hours, not 12 minutes, isn't it, this race? It feels like it's a sprint race. You know, when you watch some endurance racing, I say you've got things like DTM and GT World Challenge sprints that are short races, British GTs that are short races. This kind of feels like that, even though we know that we're only a very, very early way into this race. But the battle between those two drivers is going to be a really fascinating one. They had a bit of a battle at Mugello in the early part of the second half of the race when Hill started fourth and got himself into the lead and was pulling away quite nicely. It's an interesting line through the Audi. They went in very, very early. It looked like it almost was going defensive with no real need to. As

0: the chicane, into the chicane. There's quite a decent braking zone there through Signe. Jake Hill all over the back of Earhart, but Earhart leaning on every piece of experience he's got. He knows this package, this R8, so well. They've been a really strong force in Michelin 24-hour racing for several seasons, whereas Era Motorsport, a huge pedigree in IMSA, multiple winners of the Rolex 24 in the LMP2 category, but switching to GT3 racing here in the Michelin 24-hour series last year with the Ferrari, and then upgrading the package for this year. Highly professional team. You go into the garage and it's a wall of screens and telemetry and engineers and all sorts. They are an incredibly serious operation, but as are Santaloc, their credentials are well known. That lap by a 2:03.8 for Jake Hill, a 2:04.1 for Earhart. So Hill getting closer now as they come into turn one, right underneath the rear wing now is Hill battling away for third position.
1: A little bit further down is Oliver Campos and Domas Radinis in the Jutta Racing car. Impressive lap by Radinis in qualifying yesterday, really, showing that he's on top of that car. Campos, we know him and Bagueno in that car have both been very, very strong. The ETP car working very, very well. Many of the races that we've seen, particularly last time out, the Aston Martin seemed really strong at Spa. Come to you Racing, obviously, we're running a couple of cars there with Tom Coronel in one of them, and unfortunately both of them having problems. The Coronel car having a mechanical issue with his co-driver on board, and then a mechanical issue before the start of the second race. There's a change for second place.
0: Up to second then goes Jake Hill in the North Chicane, as we've been getting closer and closer all the way through that. So Era Ferrari go up into second place then, ahead of Santaloc Audi Elia Earhart. A good opening stint from him, but from eighth on the grid, don't forget, Jake Hill has dragged that Ferrari up into second position. Fantastic stuff from that man there. And it's been coming for a few laps, coming out of the Villages de Saint-Bons, sets it up there, a little bit of traffic, but I don't think it made too much of a difference. Earhart did look to be defending the inside, then actually opened the door, and Jake Hill said, I'm having it. Up the inside, late on the brake, probably too deep on the brake, but was able to switch it back in time and move into second position there. Great stuff there from Jake Hill.
1: Yeah, now we've got to see whether the Ferrari can edge away from the Audi. Certainly based on the pace from the previous few laps, you would expect to. The gap at the front, though, was over 10 seconds between Engel and what was Earhart. We're just watching them as they cross the line now. 13.15 seconds is the gap between Mauro Engel and Jake Hill. As Hill goes past, both of them go past the Asbest Seat Cooper that's currently leading the TCE TCX class. We've seen obviously some dramas for the not only motorsport car, so let's watch with interest to see what the respective lap times between these two cars are now as they get through the traffic.
0: And this is promising for Era Ferrari, because when you look at the balance of drivers, you know, for Jake Hill, semi-pro graded driver, and you know, if you can imagine, if you finish the stint say 15 seconds behind Engel, having started much further down on the grid, don't forget, the car that Mauro Engel is driving, the Get Speed Team PCX car, that has two AM-graded drivers in it, whereas the Era car only has one. So over the course of the 12 hours, I think right now Era Ferrari are in a really, really strong place. So they've just got to manage to go through their driver one by one, keep the car clean. But we said they might be a dark horse for a podium, maybe even more. I think it's maybe they're looking at something even more than that. But to beat the Mercedes today is going to be tough. They're going to have to be perfect, no mistakes.
1: Well, as we know, it's going to really come down to a combination of factors, and that strategy is going to be super important. The drivers, the quicker drivers when they're in the car, have to maximise their opportunity. That's exactly what Era are doing here. They're maximising the opportunity with their quickest driver in the car at the moment. Between Hill and DL is very, very little difference in performance. Like yesterday in qualifying, Hill was very slightly quicker than DL by a few hundredths. So that's what you'd expect with a driver of the caliber of Ryan DL, and with the and the raw pace of Hill, that's what you'd expect, really, isn't it? So you know, that, and they've also, their third driver

0: Now, Oliver Bryant is not far off at all. He's very close to the pace of those two guys. So, as you quite rightly said, the key is really going to be, as often is the way with endurance racing, where you have a pro-am car, it's how quick is your am, really? How close can the am driver get to the lap times of the pro drivers in the same car? If they can get closer to that, that's where, for example, in Engel's car, they have two very quick drivers at Engel and Pat, and the other two are decent, but you would argue perhaps that their slowest driver is slower than some of the other drivers in some of the other cars that are around that sort of point. So
1: yeah. Everyone has to play their part, that's the thing. And not only that, in the pit, no mistakes in the pits as well. No penalties. You know, penalties is a big part here. There's a penalty box for teams to serve that. Engel making its way through the North Chicane right now on the Mistral Straight, past the big collection on the right hand side, and heading down towards Signe, taking that little bit of a deep breath in, ready to commit to that corner, which in a GT3 car you're tipping in there at 240 kilometers an hour. It is fast through there in one of these machines. And then all of a sudden the rhythm just changes again into the much more technical, much more tricky Virage du Pontour, then through the Curve de Carlabat, and then into Virage de la Tour. So it's this is a circuit that some drivers love it, some don't, because it's, I think, because it's so challenging, it just, you're constantly changing rhythm all the time.
0: Yeah, notice that the leading two cars there in sector two set an identical sector time, 37.311 for both Engel and Hill. That's remarkable in two totally different cars, two very different drivers of experience. You know, Engel, you know, as we said, my opinion is the best Mercedes GT driver in the world. And with ERA, of course, they're still learning this car. This is the very first time they've raced this Ferrari. I know it looks the same as the Ferrari that they were racing in the earlier rounds of the season, but this is the Evo version, which is a better, improved version of the 296, but it's still new. And because it's new, there's certain things on setup. I'm talking to the engineer Javi, who was running the car. I think they felt that they didn't quite get the best out of the qualifying set. They're still kind of learning. So interesting, even though both Jake and Ryan were very quick. Jake was second quickest in his session, and Ryan, I think, was fourth or fifth. They were a bit like, we could have got a bit more out of it. But let's be honest, in qualifying mode, it's not essential. One of the things that we were both massively impressed with was the laps that Ryan Dial did. He did three laps that were almost identical. He had 201.5, 201.5, 201.5, with a few hundredths of difference. So that was quite impressive stuff. So, yeah. So, interestingly there, that we mentioned that the top two cars were lapped identical middle sector. But Engel's final sector was massive, massively quicker, and he found almost 6/10 of a second over the Ferrari just in that last sector, which is quite impressive.
1: Very interesting. Yeah, and that the last sector is basically from Signe all the way through double Douat, so it's aero is a big thing there, which you would think that would suit the Ferrari, actually, but it's and also the low-speed technical stuff. It's a very strong package, that Mercedes AMG. Superb battling going on now between Oliver Campos in the number 90 E2P Aston Martin, holding on to 7th right now, but in 8th place just behind is Domas Radonis, the Lithuanian driver in the Jutta Audi. Lots of really strong drivers from the Baltic regions, Lithuania, Latvia, Estonia, etc. Good to see him here. And you'll always be pretty good when the grip goes down, because a lot of the roads in the Baltics, you're off the main roads, you're onto gravel roads, and it's, I tell you what, it's great fun to drive on them, the time I've spent there. But here goes Radonis right up the inside. Campos left the door open towards the latter part of the lap, went through. That was just before Carlabat into Virage du Pontour, and Campos is going to try and go for it again. He's going to go all the way around the outside at Carlabat and said, I'm having it back, but then goes too deep again, and then Radonis tries to nip back again in the black Audi. But no, Campos just about steadies the ship, coming out of the final corner. Virage du Pont and E2P, the Spanish team, holds off the Lithuanian squad due to for now.
0: Yeah, that's
1: 5 minutes down already.
0: Lovely little battle, that, isn't it? We like these sort of scraps that go on. Like I said earlier, when we were watching the battles a little bit further at the front, you can't believe this is a 12-hour race on such a blisteringly hot day that the drivers are pushing this incredibly hard. This is how hard you have to push. It is a sprint race, even though it's a long race. You have to drive it like a sprint race.
1: That's exactly what's happening. I mean, Campos just left the door open. and straight through came Rodonis, but then maybe ran a little bit deep, which allowed Campos to go around the outside of Garlapa, which immediately sets you up for the left-hander Viraj de la Tour, but then missed his breaking point. Rodonis tries to come back again, and then Campos just about holds the inside line for Viraj Dupont and maintains the position. But brilliant switching back and forward between the Aston Martin and the Audi there. Two very different machines. The Aston Martin twin turbo V8 in the front of the car, and the Audi naturally aspirated 5.2 litre V10 in the middle of the car. A car that really defined GT3 racing throughout the 2010s, and still a very, very strong package indeed for that one. Just behind them is the yellow Supra, the only car in the GT4 class. Hugo Pop for Circuit Toys, keeping that car lapping around consistently. Now, on the, not on the motorsport car, is the Ligier is back out and running again. It's running nine laps behind the Seat in class, but lapping 9 seconds a lap quicker. So if the Asbest team can keep running cleanly, they've got a chance to win the class, whereas the Ligier team, they'll be hoping that they've got that issue sorted, because they've clearly got a really, really fast race car. But a fast race car is no use if it's in the garage getting repaired.
0: Yeah, it's a terribly fast. Such early stage of the race as well. I mean, I don't know. I would argue it's probably better to have the problem early, because you've got a chance to make it up. You know, where it's really frustrating is when it happens so late in the race that you've got no opportunity. So, although it is tough on them, if they get it all sorted and it runs smoothly, it is significantly faster than the Seat in terms of lap times. So you would expect that it will be able to claw back some time. At the moment, it's obviously showing as only having completed 10 laps, so it's 9 laps down on the Seat, so that's going to require a Herculean effort. Remember, it's just two drivers in that car as well, so nearly all of the teams have got three or even four in most cases, and certainly in the GT3 cars. So yeah, going to be very interesting to see if they can claw back some of that time. The two leaders, interestingly, second place Ferrari is lapping a little bit quicker, has taken almost a second out of the Mercedes in the last couple of laps. So whether that's Engel just perhaps nursing the car a little bit, maybe looking after tyres, he may have had traffic, or whether it's just that the Ferrari is perhaps a little bit stronger at this stage in the race.
1: Well, that's the thing, is we knew how fast the Mercedes AMG was on one lap pace. That's been very, very clear to see in practice and particularly in qualifying, but what we didn't really know was the long run pace. And remember, Max Bartel, who's in a Mercedes AMG, he said to Carlo Velti on the grid, he said, "We know we're quick on one lap, but long run pace, there's still question marks." So is Engel having to manage? Meanwhile, in seventh position, Rodonis is going to go through in the Jutta Audi. He has, so Campos to left the door wide open there, and Rodonis said, "Thank you very much indeed. I will move through," and this time is able to make the move stick. It was through Signe. Campos got, Campos pretty good through Signe, and then it was into the double twat where the Aston Martin just pushed on. Yeah, got it on almost onto the dirtier line, and Rodonis just turned the Audi the agility of the Audi there. Rodonis just tucks it up the inside, and through he goes, through double twat, and into seventh position for the Jutta squad. But that's true. It's a good point. Long run pace is really, really important. We're now up to 25 degrees Celsius, a little bit warmer than what we saw yesterday. That's certainly what has been forecast. So that temperature is going to climb, the temperature in the circuit's going to climb, and therefore tire life is important. You know, the Mercedes AMG cars, sometimes in the past, Michelin 24 Hour Series, we've seen them really work the front tire with that big heavy engine at the front. So it's, you know, each package has its advantages and its compromises. So let's keep a follow on that while we get an update from Carlo Velti down in the pits.
2: Well, an update, more of an explanation, actually, because I just walked past this ERA Motorsports box, which is the box of Jake Hill, who is driving currently really, really rapidly, which is really cool. And I saw that this is how they are warming the tires. There is a system that is kind of like a tire tower, where you can push the tires in, and it's kind of like an oven. But ERA, they decided that they want to use tire blankets. The thing with tire blankets is you can keep the blankets on until the very moment. just before you put the tires on the car. That means you can be very consistent with the temperature, because here at the 24-hour series, you are allowed to use heat to prepare the tires. Then you also have this little neat machine, which is like a little, you know, temperature gun. With this one, they do check the temperature of the tires constantly to make sure that once the car comes in and is ready for a pit stop, the tires are in absolute perfect condition. The way that these tires are being heated is with electrical heating, so it goes all around the tire, and even when I touch it from the outside, it's nice and warm, which here in these temperatures, I don't want to stay too close to it, but sometimes I really actually do look for the heat when the track is a little bit colder. But this is the explanation of how ERA is doing it. They say it's a very consistent thing. They know exactly how to treat it with the temperature and make sure that the temperature is right in the very moment of mounting the tires. There you go. There are very different ways of handling the tires.
1: Thank you, Carlos. You've got a little temperature gun there in the, on the hand as well. So kind of right in involved with the ERA Motorsport crew. Probably a real sign of just how serious ERA Motorsport are taking this.
0: Yeah, I mean, their tire man Jason comes over from the States. They have a couple of they've got a really international crew. Javier, their engineer, is Spanish, and a couple of other engineers are, one's British, one's American. On the car crew itself, they have a British mechanic, an American mechanic, two Spanish mechanics, and the chief mechanic's Italian. The team manager's British. Super international team. And at the end of the day, they're doing it that way because they're one of the best possible people available on the team. And as you quite rightly said, they know how to go about winning sports car races. They've done it with great success in the States. They continue to be very competitive over there. And not just in the GT3 world, but also in things like historic racing. They're out doing some racing and just up the road, but in Dijon this weekend.
1: Yeah, of course, the Peter Otto paddock, yeah, they'll be having a good time up there as well. Lots of racing on, of course. We've got Le Mans test day tomorrow, and part two of this Michelin 12 Hours of Paul Ricard. Hello to you wherever you're tuned in around the world, whether it's on Creventic Motorsports TV or on RS1, part of the Radio Show Limited network of channels, and a special treat this weekend on 91.2 FM Radio Le Mans around Le Circuit de la Sarthe. Welcome to you if you're arriving at Le Circuit de la Sarthe, ready for test day tomorrow. Into the pits then comes the QMMF car. Now this is early, 55 minutes, and the car is on the dolly jacks and is being pushed back into the garage. This is big news. This is the championship leader in the 992 AM category, winner of both races so far, and that car has been pushed into the pits, so there's repair required. We'll get an update on what's going on shortly, but that is big news in the 992 AM category, and that puts HRT Performance car number 928 into the lead. Looked like there was a bit of a scuff on the rear left wheel there, Simon. I wonder what's going on.
0: Yeah, I noticed that as well, and I wonder if that's the reason why they're in, that they've got some sort of reported drivers come back and said there's some kind of a vibration or a handling issue or something may have broken. These are incredibly robust cars. We've seen sometimes the drivers getting into each other. We saw that contact earlier, obviously, and even drivers bouncing off the wall at times, and the way that these cup cars are designed is to be super robust, and so, you know, it is, as you said, a real blow for them, because they are always super competitive. Whichever driver combination they use, it seems to be super strong. But Gambrell, that's on board that bright yellow HRT car, he's going to be handing over a little bit later on to James Kellett, who was the quickest driver in qualifying. So you would expect Kellett. And interesting, when I did speak to James, one thing he did say to me is that obviously one of the rules that we have with the championship is that you have to run a new set of tyres in each of the qualifying sections. So section one, section two, section three. And what he was explaining is that they're going to have used those tyres for the other drivers in the car, and then when James gets in, he's going to have a brand new set, so he's going to maximise his performance with not only his own driving, of course, but also by having the best tools available, specifically a brand new set of tyres. So expect fireworks. And you can see, yeah, getting in amongst the hub of the car, that looks like that was where we thought perhaps had been some sort of damage, that scuff that was on the rim.
1: Well, there's a note coming up on our timing screen that there's an incident instigation between the 974 QMMF car and the number 911, the driving experience car driven by Valero Processi. But let's try and get some more info on what's going on with Carlo Velti in the pits.
2: It's not much, but it's a little bit. As you mentioned earlier on, the 974 did have a contact on the track. And Ghanim Al-Ali, I believe, was in the car during that contact, and he came back with a steering that was twisted to the right. Not very good. Looks like something is bent. I hope not broken. So you can see the mechanics are all inside the car trying to fix whatever it is. I don't have the detail on how extensive this damage really is, but they do need a little bit of time, which is a shame. They were doing really, really well.
1: No, they were, yeah, leading their class, unfortunately. But back on the circuit, the number 928 is Stephen Gabriel is under a lot of pressure for the lead in that class from Jean-Mathieu Leandri in the Chazelle Technology Course machine.
0: But of course, although they're completely different liveries, it's HRT Performance that are running both those two top cars, the cars that were first and second, this one that's leading, the bright yellow car, and the QMMF car that we were just seeing in the pit lane. So whereas the white car that we see there, that's the Chazelle Technology Course car, Jean-Mathieu Leandri on board that car, lapping very, very quickly. Gambrell going in the block, he just went a little bit deep there. Just a bit of a wobble as the car turned in.
1: It won't be that long until the first GT3 pit stops are beginning. At the moment, the gap at the front of the field overall, Maro Engel has just turned the wick up a little bit in the latter part of this stint. I mean, he's into the mid-203s the last few laps. Jake Hill in the mid-204s, who's in turn 7 seconds up the road from Elliot Earhart in the Sandford Junior Audi team. But Engel just turning the wick up a little bit. The gap is now 16 seconds. Shouldn't be too long before those cars come in for their first pit stops of the day. But you could also argue as well that Jake Hill, having started in 8th, he's had to work really hard to get the car up to 2nd. And that's bound to take a little bit of tyre life out throughout that. Whereas Engel, he's been able to manage the pace exactly how he wants. If he needs to push, he can. But he's kind of been out on his own, which no doubt will help on tyre life, and I guess on fuel mileage as well. We'll see when they will come into the pits and how that one works out.
0: Yeah, I think, you know, with both those cars, one of the things with the balance of performance, we talk about that being things like, for example, the amount of power the car has, the weight the car has. But what gets missed sometimes is that one of the other areas that they help to improve or reduce performance is by during the fuel stops. So you either have a slightly faster flow rate or you're able to take on a little bit more fuel. None of that. Oh, changed. The Chazelle car down the inside of Gambrell, and then they're coming back at each other. This is going to go side by side, I think, as they get down to Senior. Gambrell cuts back, gets himself back onto the inside, which is obviously the best place to be as you turn into Senior. It's going to be who's the bravest, and I think Leandri was just sensible enough to go, you know, we're only an hour into this, let's chill.
1: Yeah, very wise, very, very wise. You kind of have to give up the battle to win the war sometimes. And Gambrell just coming down into the North Chicane on the Mistral straight. It was a good late break there from Gambrell, and just got himself a little bit mixed up and opened the door slightly through the North Chicane, but then got the power down that little bit early, almost as if he sensed the fact that Jean-Mathieu Leandri was going to go for it, thinking, right, I'm going to let him go by and I'm going to get on the power way earlier and set up the move into Senior. That was clever racecraft there from the number 928 of Stephen Gambrell. Very impressive indeed. So Maro Engel leads the race by 16.7 seconds from the Aero Motorsport Ferrari of Jake Hill, 992, led by Rick Broikers, who's 7 seconds up the road from Martin Rump. Having had a difficult opening lap, Broikers has had a mega stint there in the Red Camel Jordan's car, ahead of the Milner machine of Martin Rump. In the AM classes, well, we're following the action right now. Gambrell has lost the lead momentarily before snatching it straight back again, but he is under pressure big time from Jean-Mathieu Leandri. GTX led by the Vortex number 701, GT4 Circuit Toys Toyota, and TCE Asbest Racing lead from the Ligier, but the Ligier delayed by nearly 20 minutes early on with some technical issues, but is running significantly faster than the Asbest car. So are we going to see tortoise in here is not the right way to describe it, but it is going to be a little bit like that. Who has got the performance across the 12 hours to do that? It's the 992-992 class. Gets a little bit separated for a second by the E2P Aston, which is getting there in at the mix. And Oliver Campos has got back into seventh position in that E2P Aston ahead of the Jutta Audi, the number 72 of Domas Radonis, to come through senior at the moment. We're already into the second hour of the second edition of the Michelin 12 Hours of Paul Ricard. Welcome to you wherever you're joining us from, whether it be on Cremendic Motorsports TV, on RS1, part of the Radio Show Limited network of channels, and today on 91.2 FM, part 91.2 FM around Le Circuit de la Sarthe. It's Le Mans test weekend, and the Radio Le Mans team already on site, ready for a full week of coverage. And Gabriel back under pressure now in this 992 AM category. Out of Village DuPont, they come monstering over the curves. We know that Porsche Cup cars, they can handle a curve strike better than most. And Jean-Martin Leandri trying his best to try and move through. Obviously, feels like he has more pace and feels like he could pull away if he could get the move done through the next couple, through turn 2 or 3, and up towards the back part of the circuit they go. We're going to make our own little driver change here in the Global Broadcast Centre, based just across from the start-finish line here at Circuit Paul Ricard. Simon Hill taking a well-earned break to go and enjoy some of the lovely catering we have here in the Cremendic paddock. And we'll be joined by GT1 legend Peter Snowden, star of the Leicester Storm, of the Spice C2s, Spa 24-hour, Nürburgring 24-hour. He's forgotten more about racing than most know. As he gets his headset on. Snowy, good afternoon, sir.
3: Good afternoon. It's a heck of an intro, that, wasn't it? I'm not really sure who it was for, but thank you very much. You mentioned the driver change there. I think, to use the correct term, it's a former driver change. With Simon going out and me coming in, we have instructed and worked and coached together for... We were contemplating work to ruminating over this yesterday. It's just over 30 years now, and I can remember his son, some chap who was the 2024 British Touring Car Champion. I think he's doing quite well in this race. I'd take the mickey, but young Jake, who went from P8 to P2, I can remember Jake when he was literally 4 or 5 years old, and Simon telling me then, he's got a certain way about him, he's got a certain thing. We were all like, yeah, it's a dad thing, of course you're going to be, but... Sam Hill was right, yeah. Yes, I saw that plane landing opposite as well. It was close to the ground, but that's how they land.
1: Spin for the Chassel Technology Course car. Jean-Mathieu Leandri, he was putting Stephen Gambrell under a lot of pressure, and he has spun, coming through the straight plate, coming out of Village du Bon Tour, through towards Cour de Garlaban. I hope that everything's all okay aboard that car, because that was kind of strange place to have a spin. He doesn't look like he's going to come back into the pitch. No, comes through Virage DuPont, then comes past our commentary position at the start finish straight. Yeah, back to pace again, but that's a frustrating one there for Jean-Mathieu Leandri. He was pushing hard and sometimes just steps a little bit over the mark. We'll try and digest what happened. So yeah, coming down in a little bit of GT3 traffic, yeah, coming through the left-hander at Village de Bondour, and yeah, just as he'd asked for the power, the car says no, not at that steering angle, sorry.
3: Doesn't take much in one of those Porsches, and I drove one 20 years ago with Sean Edwards, can you believe that? So the second year, we're celebrating 20 years of GT3 now. So it was the second year of GT3 in FIA GT3 European, with the reigning champion team, which was Tech 9, Phil Hindley, up in Cheshire, Liverpool area. It's a great team to join at the time. But I'd done lots of front-engined and mid-engine stuff and whatever, and a Porsche was a very, very different thing. And to say I had teammates of quality, it was Sean Edwards, Phil Quaife, Phil Keane, shall I continue? Tom Ferrier. Yeah, it was a stellar lineup, and we sat there, and I could not get my head round how a Porsche worked for so long. I remember coming down to Dijon where one of our team is Bruce and Andrew Murray there for RSL, doing the Dijon Historic, and just trying to get your head round trail breaking in a way that you never had before, and that's exactly what can happen there. One of those is that pendulous effect. I always say there are sort of they're a rear engine car, but it overhangs. And if you just get that little bit of momentum too long, or as you said, Quarry there, just request the power, and physics just say, nine.
1: But on the other hand, you've got out of a slow corner, that rear engine over the rear wheels has an advantage as well, of course.
3: Oh, huge fraction.
1: From a front engine car.
3: Yeah. Yeah, I mean, it's one of the things that I find fascinating about this sort of type of GT racing, where you've got so many different dynamic vehicle dynamics and how people adapt and get into things. And Sam was talking earlier about his son Jake and his good mate Harry King, little superstar of, I say little because he's tiny, yeah, and I'll do that in full derogatory, he's just tiny. I mean, Jake's small, but Harry King is very, very small. Porsche superstar, and they, both of them, will just have this amazing capacity to jump in any car and just get on with it. Whether it's a front engine, rear engine, mid engine, no engine, electric, whatever it may be, whatever the circuit is, light, dark, rain, snow, hail, sun, whatever, they just have that level that some top drivers do. Mauro Engel is another one at the front of the field at the moment. They can jump in a car and just go, yeah, and make it just look so easy to us mere mortals, where we just go, I thought I was doing all right, and then you just see people that just different level.
1: But I guess as well, it's when you're climbing up the ranks and getting opportunity. You know, motorsport is a very, very tough arena to grow a career, and it's very financially dependent, of course. And therefore, when you're climbing each ladder and you get an opportunity, and it might not be an ideal opportunity, but you've got to make the most of it. So you need that characteristic within you, because you don't have to say, oh, actually, I need another couple of days to get up to speed, because you're just not going to have that chance. So that's probably why they're both.
3: Something's changed enormously from the time that Simon and I were doing, and you know, you mentioned very kindly that I'd done lots of nice stuff. I did Simon with Renault Spiders and Lotus and Lease Cap and all that kind of stuff.
1: Andy Priel five times.
3: Exactly.
1: Well,
3: time world touring car champion. Mm-hmm. That's quite a yardstick. That's quite a badge of honour to have, you know, a medal on your on parade, isn't it? But the thing that has changed fundamentally since then, Peter, is simulators.
1: Uh-huh.
3: And I've said this from the outset when they first sort of came in, that we in motorsport, we've mirrored the aviation industry, where you had to learn in a simulator because you've got the added third dimension of aeroplane of height, and it's altitude. You can't go and fly a Boeing and crash it because you can kill people. So that's why we had simulators and flight simulators and pilots and jet pilots all across the world and whatever, learned that way. In a simulator, you can make a mistake and you can effectively reset. But there's obviously a big conversation off air. You might not get back in the simulator again, whatever. That's now transposed across the motorsport in such a way that we've got a whole generation now who know nothing but starting in the simulator. And actually now drive for teams as sim drivers before they get into the car. We've seen it, you see Max Verstappen does a lot of it as well.
1: Oh, I don't think his Nürburgring 24 debut would have been so
3: 100%.
1: Successful without the
3: 100%.
1: Racing, because it's not only just knowing the circuit, it's actually competing at a really elite level amongst the very best in the world.
3: But what it permits is, it takes away the jeopardy that you just mentioned there of a young driver coming up through the ranks of you have to be, sometimes you can just buy the drive and put your money in or whatever. That's, you bring either lots of money or lots of speed to racing. It's one of those two things. And if you've got the money, okay, that's fine. Some people can do it that way, but you've still then got to have the ability. But the risk in our day was literally, do we trust him? Is he going to bend the car? And it wasn't just the cost of bending the car. Typical driver never thought about hurting yourself. That never crossed your Peter's brain. That wasn't part of the equation. It's like, when can I next race? I've got broken legs. When can I next race? But it was, for the team, it's obviously a risk of, if that's their only car, not a spare car, and they need it in 2 weekends' time, or even worse, that weekend, and they put you on a test somewhere on Wednesday, and you bin it and do so much damage that the car's out, they've got sponsors and commitments and commercial commitments there. So it's all that. Now you can separate that and put somebody in a simulator, and you can just say, let's do this circuit, let's do Paul Ricard in the sun, let's do Paul Ricard at night, let's put in rain, let's change it, let's put it intermediate, and find out what a driver can do. And that's a massive, massive leap forward for teams now, where they can evaluate drivers so much more authentically at relatively lower risk and don't have to put them in the physical car that costs a lot of money to run.
1: Yeah.
3: And these race cars cost a fortune to buy and run per minute. Not per hour, per minute.
1: makes your eyes water.
3: Yeah, oh, it does.
1: Figures. Yeah,
3: it does.
1: Exactly.
3: Yeah.
1: A big respect.
3: Buying it's the easy bit.
1: Well, I mean, it's big respect to a lot of the teams who come and take part in Michelin 24 Hour Series, who event by event keep coming through, and it's a big amount of resource required, and it's not taken for granted at all. We should start seeing GT3s coming in for service. In fact, the first of the front running cars, Proton Competitions Porsche, driven by Konstantin Dressler, has come in. That's after 34 laps. That's gone on a little bit longer than I would have anticipated, actually. An hour and 13 minutes is a good stint run there. And actually, well, surprisingly, though, normally the Porsches are usually very, very frugal, but on the balance of performance table, the Porsche actually runs with the lowest amount of refueling capacity, so it can only take on 100 litres each trip to the pits. Whereas, for example, the Aston Martin can take 120. Likewise, the Porsche can only fill up at a rate of 90%. That's all designed to try and balance out the performance between the various different cars. Change for position in the GT3 AM category as Dominic Angle's up into second because Max Bartel is going to bring in the Hoffer Racing Mercedes. Also into the pits, Steve Jans for the Get Speed Team JR286. He's been setting some good lap times there. Also the Jutta Audi, the 72 of Thomas Radonis in as well. Stephen Paulette in the Haas RT Audi number 2. But Mauro Engel, not only has he had that pace at the front, but seems to be that little bit more efficient as well. And that must be a skill that the really top pro guys just must have down to an art. Being able to run to a number, both lap time wise, but also being able to do it with the lowest amount of fuel use possible, because that can give you such advantages as well. Busy down in the pit, so let's get an update from Carla Velti.
2: Very busy indeed, and I just made my way all the way to the very beginning of the pit lane, which is where you see something that is very particular for the 24-hour series, because if you pay attention to the images of the cars coming into the pit lane, there are two options. Either the car goes directly to fueling, like the number 28 just now did, or you come right into the pit lane for the pit stop. At the moment, I see a lot of cars going to fueling. The fueling area is in the back of the pit lane, so in the paddock area. They get their fuel and they come back around into the pit lane, either do a pit stop, or if they did a simple fuel stop, they go back out to the track. This is very particular for the 24-hour series that they don't fuel in the pit lane. The reason? It's a very strategic thing. You have to be very smart on strategy. Fueling does take a while, but you have a safety thing as well, because you have no safety issues in the pit lane with you, but it's all constrained to the back. So pit lane action, very particular. And if Sepp shows into the pit lane, I'm going to explain it for the ones who are on radio mainly, and I'm going to go a little bit further down to get my signal back so that you can all hear me. But you can see pretty much all the teams back out in the pit lane now, because we just passed more or less an hour of the race, which means people are pit stopping. Not all of them are doing driver changes, as you just saw with the number 73, the Porsche of Proton Competition, but most actually are doing driver changes. So a lot happening down here. I'll keep my eye on everything. Back to you guys in the comms box.
1: Absolutely rapid stop from Proton Competition. So yeah, into as Carlos just explained there, into fuel and then on to do tire change and driver change if you want to. And yeah, Proton, absolutely rapid tire change and driver change. That was Konstantin Dressler who brought the car in. We'll confirm the change in driver in just a moment. Big support here at Circuit Paul Ricard. I'm trying to pick what flag that is above the Chazelle Technology Course. Looks almost like a Paraguayan flag, but that would be not the flag. I don't think we have any Paraguayan
3: Is it not Netherlands?
1: No, that's not got a thing in the middle.
3: Ah, I didn't see that, but
1: yeah.
3: You drop behind
1: it. Yeah, but it's the same, you're right, it's the same colours.
3: Yeah.
1: Hmm. There we go. We'll try and find. of that one. Actually, Proton competition. Carla mentioned that that had a driver change, but Konstantin Dressler still showing in the car. Maybe hasn't changed the driver ID over there. We'll keep a close watch on that one. 4 hours, 43 minutes to go here at Circuit Paul Ricard. The leading cars all in the refueling at the moment. GetSpeed Team PCX, Maro Engel, Jake Hill in Aero Motorsport, Elliot Earhart in the Santaloc Audi, Kobe De Bruyker in the Adjeath Racing machine, and the Viper Nasa Mercedes of Dominic Ang, which means because the 992 class cars have a longer fuel range, Rick Broikers now leads the race overall by Martin Rump from 7.9 seconds. We see this at the Nürburgring as well, actually, sometimes in NLS races, where those 992s, again, they're just that little, they've got a little bit longer fuel range, not quite as thirsty as the GT3 car.
3: Yeah, as you say, the top five that was, it's in the pits. It's Engel, Hill, Earhart, De Bruyker, and Dominic Ang. But of course, they've dropped down to 3, 4, 5, 6, 7 now. Rick Broikers and Martin Rump. So the two Porsche 992s leading overall at the moment. 36 laps completed. I'm just waiting to see whether the GetSpeed Mercedes of Maro Engel and the Era Motorsport Ferrari of Jake Hill, whether they do driver changes as well. I suspect they probably will. And I imagine that, not saying that Jake Hill isn't fit or anything of that ilk, but he's done an awful lot in that Ferrari to get it from P8 to P2, and a lot of work and a lot of concentration to get that car. And he probably needs a little bit of a break now just to get the cycle of the driver thing. That, of course, is now going to be blown throw out the window straight away, Peter, when he stays in the car, of course.
1: Well, let's see, because, I mean, when you've got four drivers, 12 hours, you've got to get, and they've got to get for...
3: It's also in the rhythm.
1: Rhythm, but also, so they're a pro-am car. They, by my reckoning, they will need, with Dwight Merriman, he will need a minimum of 4 hours of driver time, and they need to get that completed. So as much as I'd like to, I'm sure, leave Jake in for as long as possible, they need to keep a watch on that to air different regulations depending on the balance of your driver lineup. We'll try and follow that as best as possible as we go along. So, you know, likewise for the GetSpeed team, they can't leave factory driver Maro Engel in all afternoon, again, as much as they would like to, but
3: I don't think Maro would mind either.
1: I'm sure he could just drive all day. Remember, there's this great story about Frank Bieler when he was testing the A4 Quattro British Touring Car, and he drove non-stop for 8 hours around Knockhill on a test day. Basically, tires and fuel, and that was it.
3: Yeah.
1: I don't even know if he even had a cigarette, and he did like a cigarette.
3: He did.
1: So,
3: we were speculating yesterday, weren't you? You were saying about Maro Engel, how much time he's spent in one of those AMG GT3 Mercs. And I don't know whether you heard or not, I put that to him after they got pole position. And he just smiled at me and said, I have no idea.
1: I bet you someone within the AMG Motorsport.
3: Somebody would go away and calculate the spreadsheet somewhere. But I expected him to be able to go, yes, it's so many hundred thousand Ks, or we've done so many hours, or whatever. And he literally just smiled and went, I have no idea.
1: The thing is, a pilot knows exactly how many hours they've done.
3: Well, they're happy for licensing, don't they?
1: Of course, yes. Yeah. Yes, exactly. So, the Benjamin Pack has taken over the GetSpeed Team PCX machine. They're obviously trying to make a break early, trying to put a big margin in and try and control the race from the front. Dwight Merriman has jumped into the Aero Motorsport car series. Spot on, Snowy. Great analysis. Well done.
3: And Benji Pack into the GetSpeed.
1: Yeah, exactly. So, meanwhile, Santaloc Audi, they've left Elia Earhart in. Adjeath Redant Racing, they've put in Ayrton Redant for them. Konstantin Dressler did stay on board the Proton competition, so they didn't do a driver change there. Apologies for that one. Michael Kroll has jumped in to the Hoffer Racing machine. Antonio Cenero for E2P Racing. So lots of driver changes going on at the sharp end of the field in the GT3s. Proton competition, Porsche last year's champions. Very strong winner of the Pro-Am class at Spa, winner overall here last year as well, as the overall race leader comes into the pits. Red Camel Jordans, once again, another superb stint from Rick Broikers. The opening, didn't quite see what delayed him on the opening lap. Dropped down to fourth in class on the opening lap. quickly dispatched with his rivals, got up behind Martin Rump, moved into the lead and pulled a good gap, did Rick Broekers there. Rump already in the pit, so and not only that, Rick Broekers quick, but also going a lap longer, which over, this is a race where I think, Snowy, and I'll, you know, touch wood here, this is not, I would say, if you compare it to, say, a Spa or a Mugello in you know, springtime, we're not as much of a chance to see Code 60. It doesn't mean we're not going to see them, but the nature of the circuit with the big runoffs, etc., there's less likely to be Code 60 interruptions. There's no gravel traps, for example, so we don't have to call a Code 60 to get a car out of gravel trap. So strategy-wise, if you're every stint gaining a lap, you're running a lap longer, you open up your strategical window that little bit better.
4: You're absolutely right. You're basically operating from a driver's perspective. You're operating with a big safety net at a circuit like this. You can afford to make a little mistake. And sometimes drivers in quali, whatever, might do that and just try a different thing if they're not sure about maybe a braking point or a gear or something. You've got room to experiment a little bit. Not too much, because you can run wide and come out of it, doesn't matter. But some other circuits, Nürburgring, you can't do that. The other side of that is, though, the flip side is that you can also become complacent. And you can't do that because actually you can only experiment a little bit. Testing, that's what that's for, free practice a bit, not in the race, because what happens in races, we get points, and they points means prizes. So you can't afford to do much of that. Ollie Bryant, is that Ollie Bryant?
1: No.
4: No, it's not. No, I thought it was.
1: No, Van Merle Motorsport, pit stop number 925, and Carla Belti was watching.
2: Well, actually, I'm standing in the box next to that team, which is the 994 Chazelle car. And I grabbed Alain, who was in the 994, and we are going to do this interview in French to make things a little bit easier. Alain, qu'est-ce qui se passait là? 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
5: Merci à vous.
2: So, just for a quick translation, he is very subdued now because he is quite annoyed with the situation that happened earlier on with his Chazelle car and the Sepp Lajoux car, the contact that we saw quite a while ago. He said that he thinks he was a little bit faster and that he was not given enough space, but apparently there is a penalty that was handed out. Guys, maybe confirm if that's right or not. But yeah, let's hope for them that things go a little bit better because both Chazelle cars didn't have the best run yet, have they?
4: Thank you, Carla. And meanwhile, at the front, we have said at that moment, it's Constantin Dresler in the Proton competition, GT3 Porsche that heads the field, settling down after our pit stop and changes and refuels and driver changes there. So taking a lap or two for people to come by. But at the moment, it's Constantin Dresler in the Proton competition Porsche, Benji Pack in the GetSpeed PCX Mercedes. Third place moment is the other GetSpeed Mercedes, Steve Jans at the wheel of that. Stefan Trebordini and the Santalot Junior Team Audi and Ayrton Redant in the Mercedes in fifth place. Dwight Merriman it is, by the way, that's taken over the Era Motorsport Ferrari to get up to sixth place. This will just settle in a bit more because we've got to our first round of pit stops. So refueling, tyre changes, driver changes, etc. So just give it a couple of laps to settle ourselves down. There's quite a few cars in the pit still. We've got Rick Broekers from the Red Camel Jordan from P13 in the 909 numbered Porsche. That's in the pits at the moment. And we've still got Manuel Gosner, MP Racing Mercedes, and Hugo Popper in the Circuit Toys Toyota. Those are the three in the pits at the moment. But quite a few more, four or five in the refueling area. So this will all, say, just settle down, Peter.
1: It does. It sort of extrapolates over the course of the day. Now, we've got two parts to this race. The 12 hours of Paul Ricard split into two parts of 6 hours each. Now, how does that work? at the end of today's action, the cars are all rolled into park fermé. But you're thinking, wait a minute, you've got one car that's 15 seconds ahead of the other and 3 seconds ahead of that one, etc. How does that work? Well, basically, it's basically whatever lap you're on, it's all put, it all comes together. So I wonder if maybe there's a strategy for particularly the get speed team, PCX, to actually try and put everyone a lap down and front load their quick drivers to get that advantage going in. Because, and I think that that is probably a strategy where you need to be a little bit flexible with, because if you then realise, we're not going to be able to put people a lap down, then maybe you think, do you put your less experienced driver in and get the driver time out of the way and then come back and fight it tomorrow? So I think you've got to almost follow that strategy very dynamically to see, can we actually get an advantage? And if not, then we try and do some of our work now and get the advantage tomorrow.
4: What we need is to go and chat to somebody like Paul Truswell. Trussers, he's down at Red Camel.
1: I don't know if he's here this weekend.
4: I thought he was. Okay.
1: I haven't seen him yet. It,
4: ordinarily, what we would do, you need somebody like Trussers, who is a arch strategist, will be with us at Le Mans next weekend. And I've never known anybody able to follow a race and understand and pick the bones out of stuff you've just said there, Peter, in the calmest, simplest way of, he will know exactly what's possible, the permutations, where the car is, what tyres it needs to run, how long it needs to run for, what fuel it's got left on board, and he'll see it all working out. He's got what I call a spreadsheet brain, and he can literally just do that for us. So if he was about, we'd go and do that.
1: A bit of contact between the 72 due to Audi. The door was left wide open by Michael Kroll in the Hoffer Racing Mercedes, and the 72 of Jutta of Tyler Sharon said, I'm coming through, and then sort of comes through a little bit too aggressively and gets a bit of contact. Hopefully both cars continue without too much problem.
4: Because it looked a bit odd from the angle that I can just see on there, so perhaps that's from the inside to the car, the inner car touching the outer car there, as it were, and that's saying, I think we really need to see that from the other angle as well, more head on, because it doesn't quite make sense how the two have just touched there. And I think it's one possibly not seeing or quite understanding what the other's doing. But you've got to remember, in these cars, you're wearing a full face helmet, you've got a hands device on, and you've got a hand seat as well now, where it comes wraps around you. So you've got a very small, no pun intended, very small window of vision. And then you've got a visor strip as well as above on the top of the screen. You actually only have, but you don't see a great deal, certainly periphery vision. So if a car is half a car length behind, and you say they've got mirrors, yeah, but they're very tiny. And you might be quite busy doing something and not necessarily see things. So I would say that was certainly not intentional on either car, but I thought I need to see it from a different angle before we can make any judgment on that one.
1: It looked like Michael Kroll was giving loads of room to allow the 72 Audi through, and they just got into a little bit of a disagreement there, I would say. Well, I think the man of the moment in the opening stint was Jake Hill for Aero Ferrari, up from 8th on the grid to 2nd. Fantastic stint. Let's get his thoughts with Carlo Velti.
2: Unfortunately, I'm without a camera, but I'm going to explain to everyone who is listening the way that Jake Hill looks right now. So, suit is down, there's a towel around the neck, red head, very sweaty. That was a hard one, wasn't it?
6: It was warm, yeah. I think this is the warmest it's been, actually, so far in the car this week. So, but yeah, super happy. I mean, what a stint. I'm really, really proud of the guys at Aero and everything that we've achieved as a team. The new car's fantastic, especially on a longer run. You know, we definitely don't have the outright pace compared to the Get Speed Mercedes, but I think over the stint, the car's really good. And we could see we were pulling away there at the end and comfortably P2. So, very happy.
2: The guys in the commentary box just very lovingly called you the man of the stints. So I think everyone sees that you've got real skill and real speed out there. And you told me that P1 and P2 were your favourite, and I re-watched the start to make sure, and I think that went really well, didn't it?
6: The start was awesome, yeah. I mean, you've just got to be a little bit careful. We were P8, obviously, to start, so I'm right in the thick of the crowd. So just picking one or two off at the start, just, you know, through guys running a bit wide, and then it was, okay, settle down, let's see what we got, and let's go after it. And just never give up, you know. And coming from touring cars, I love a fight, and I think I proved that, you know, it can be done.
2: It can be done indeed. You just mentioned it yourself. You come from touring cars. I know that at the Nürburgring you drove another different car, and now here you're in the Aero Motorsport Mercedes, if my Ferrari, sorry, oh my God, I just got a little bit confused, sorry. You're saying that you're enjoying this a lot. So what is it exactly about this Ferrari that is so exciting?
6: It's just, you know, these GT3 cars now are so good to drive, right? They're just awesome. They're full of, you know, so much aerodynamics for what they are. The cars are super fast, super nice to drive. And I'm just enjoying this different format of racing, you know, from what I'm used to. Nürburgring was amazing. Loved everything about it. But it's great to come home to ERA and carry on with our program this year. Dwight's in the car now, so hoping he can have a nice solid stint, and then we can try and have a good end to Saturday.
2: Will you be in again today?
6: I won't be in today, no, I'll be back in tomorrow, so I think it's just going to be after Dwight, Ollie, and then Ryan to finish the day.
2: Fantastic, good luck for the rest of the team.
6: Thank you.
7: There we go then, so Jake Hill's done his job for today, at least, no doubt we'll see him back in the car tomorrow, so brilliant job.
4: Two observations on Jake Hill.
7: Mm-hmm.
4: Doesn't he sound like his dad? And isn't he such a better driver than his dad?
7: The voice of
4: disgust.
7: Peter Snowden.
4: Former friend of Simon Hill.
7: Well, yeah. 30-year friendship. Over.
4: It's just quite spooky having listened to, I'm on point, having listened to you both commentating this morning, the beginning of the race, before I was coming in, obviously, watched the start of the race. And then just to suddenly hear Jake Hill being interviewed as a driver, the guy that's gone from P8 to P2, and he going, why Simon talk to me about the front? Because it's just the same voice. Extraordinary.
7: See, I don't think they're that similar.
4: Really?
7: Voice. Yeah. It's interesting. Whereas, mind you, people think I take it as an incredible compliment. Some people think I sound like Dario Franchitti, but I don't think my accent's really similar to his at all.
4: No.
7: But I'd certainly take it.
4: Yeah.
7: Konstantin Dressler leads the way then for Proton Competition Porsche, ahead of Benjamin Pack for GetSpeed Team PCX Racing. So certainly pit stop wise, it's gone pretty well. Oh no, the Ligier grinding to a halt off the road. I think it's the same issue that just seems to be persisting with the car. This is down near the north chicane on the Mistral, and oh no, the car turning hard right, which you don't normally want to be doing on Mistral. That means coming back to the pits. Do not pass go, do not collect €200. And for the Asbest team, they keep on ploughing away with their Cupra, and they lead the TCE class. And the more that Ligier is in the pits, the more of an advantage they'll be able to build. They don't have the fastest car. The Ligier is 8 or so seconds a lap quicker, but if it doesn't run clean, you're not going to win the race. Well, Dressler leads then from Ben Pack, from the 286 of Steve Jans, who's one of the few drivers taking a double stint here at the start of the race. Stefan Tribordini has switched into the Santoloc Junior Team Audi in fourth. Ayrton Redon for Adith Redon Racing is fifth. Then it's Dwight Merriman in that Era Motorsport Ferrari. 208.9 last time for Dwight. So he's matching the pace of the drivers around him. Tribordini at 208.3. as well, so that's what he's got to do. That's the job he's got to do. There's Dwight, then Antonio Sainero, going quick at the moment, one of the quickest drivers on circuit right now, 205.4 in that Aston Martin. Then it's a pair of Haas RT Audis, 8th and 9th, and the first of the Jutta cars, the 72 of Tyler Sharon, rounding out the top 10. Fabian Dance has jumped in, taking over from Rick Broikers in that Red Camel Jordan's machine, 10.4 seconds ahead of Nolan Motorsports Conrad Tourlevaux. And they're quite close on the lap charts at the moment. A 209 flat for Conrad, a 209.3 for Fabian Dance last time by. Konstantin Dressler, good lap time as well, 205.6 for him in that Proton Competition Porsche.
4: Who started that car?
7: Dressler. Yeah.
4: So he stayed
7: in half
4: it.
7: Into his stint.
4: Yes.
7: So actually, with the fuel mileage that we've seen, Dressler will actually be running quite close up to his 2.5 hour. It won't reach all the way to his 2.5 hour maximum stint time, but it won't be far away from it. So it's going to be a full sprint behind the wheel. But they've got a good driver line up there. The Proton Competition crew with Manuel Lauk and also Joel Sturm, the star driver in that crew. and of course they had Klaus Backlow last year in that team, brought them a lot of success, of course winners here last year. You're tuned in to Krevendik Motorsports TV, and if you're listening on RS1, part of the Radio Show Limited network of channels, welcome. And also on 91.2 FM on Radio Le Mans around Le Circuit de la Sarthe as everyone arrives for the annual Festival of Motorsport that is the 24th.

0: fans of endurance racing, hence we're sitting here now basically doing our job, which is lovely, talking about endurance racing in the south of France in the sun. Come on, what's not to like?
1: No.
0: But, you know, 6-hour races, 3-hour races, whatever. Now, quite often, I've said this before with John, with Hindy on air, of trying to explain to the layman, so friends I've got that, you know, so their sport might be cricket or football or rugby or something different, and they don't really know about endurance racing. They know about, you know, motorsport to them is Formula One. They read the headlines like we all do. And then I was describing this at about Nürburgring 24 Hour a few weekends ago, and a very good friend of mine was saying it. Something he said, so to this race that Max Verstappen's done, he said, what's so special? Why all the hype about him taking part? And I said, well, first of all, Formula One drivers these days don't tend to go to other disciplines of motorsport. They used to, as Simon and you were discussing earlier, in days gone by, they drive all sorts of different things. I said, but in F1 you have 20 cars, one class, and about an hour and a half long race on a circuit that's about two and a half, 3 miles long, let's say, roughly. And he's like, yeah. And I said, so the Nürburgring, he said, A, it's 24 hours long. And he went, yeah, but it doesn't go for a day. And I went, it's a 24-hour race. And he went, what? And I said, yeah, through the night. What if it rains? They carry on. Oh, okay. How many cars take part? 161. Pardon? 161. 500 drivers, 23 classes, on a circuit that is 25 kilometres. 8-minute laps. He said, no wonder we're busy.
1: Yeah, yeah. Exactly.
0: And this is what I love about endurance racing. It's that strategy, that jeopardy, what you've just said about this actual race of, right, what can we do? You know, it's a 12-hour race split into 2 6-hour races. So what can we do? And the strategy is to now think of when we put the cars in park firmly overnight, and park firmly means, if you're new to this, they are not touched. You can't change anything. You start the second part of this 12-hour race, my apologies, tomorrow, in the same condition the car finishes the first part tonight. That's it, part firme. Fixed rules, can't touch it. But what can you do strategy? And it's that's one of the things I love about it. Our colleague Joe Bradley often says endurance racing is a high-speed game of chess. And it's an absolutely great description, because it's all those moving parts of something that you think's happening up at the front, the king and the queen, whatever, so Engel and Jake Hill and those guys. But what's happening in second, third, fourth, they're doing their own thing, and difference of drivers, you get different levels of drivers in the same team. And it's just fascinating. Am I selling it? This is endurance. This is endurance. It's brilliant.
1: Yes, it is. And the really cool thing about it as well, again, strategy with that overnight halt, is, of course, the fuel. We'll come back to that in a moment. Dwight Merriman going around Garlaban under pressure for Antonio Cenero, leaves the door open ever so slightly. Cenero goes through, but Cenero, the quickest driver in that E2P car, so you would expect him to be moving forward at this point of the stint. But Dwight Merriman doing his job, and I think Ina Ferrari are in with a look here. I really do. After that stint from Jake Hill, but they're going to have to be perfect to beat the Mercedes AMGs, I think. And indeed the Proton Porsche, where do they fit in the mix? Yes, they've got a good gap at the moment, but that might come back on strategy. But coming back to the overnight haul, because it's really important tonight, you can take two views at it. You can not come into the pits at the end and fill up, and then finish the first part further up and have a better grid position, or maybe even a further lap up the road. But then, of course, when you come back tomorrow, the car's empty of fuel, and you're going to have to come in, and then that comes back again. Or you take the pain now, put the new fuel, new tyres on the car, and then you're ready to go tomorrow. Now, Herberth, who are many times a winner and a champion in this class, and often regarded as the masters of strategy, they always used to do the make sure it's filled up before. Always used to do that.
0: I was just waiting for you to say what my thought is.
1: What would Herberth do?
0: Exactly that, yeah. Herberth. It's like, no, fill it up, new tyres.
1: Yeah,
0: you've got what you've got, and I thought there was a perfect comment when Carla interviewed Mauro Enger, the pole sitter, on the grid, and he said, you know, start of the race, what are your thoughts? And he said, control what I can, try and stay in P1. And I thought, yeah, now there's a thinking driver for you. Control that what I can, that which I can. As in, I put it on P1, let's stay in P1, I'm going to control that with there, that's what they aim to do. If not, acquiesce and come out of it, it's not a problem. Back to your overnight bit there, same theory. Control that which you can. You've done the work. The weather's not going to change tomorrow. If anything's

0: be slightly warmer.
1: Yeah, I think so.
0: So I track conditions at this moment. Point, they're not going to change massively. So control that which you can. You've got it in a position. Send it out on full fuel tyres, because somebody else may have a problem. Because if you don't go out on new tyres and full fuel, as you said, you've got to come in soon at some point, and you're always then thinking, when do I do it? When's the right time? And you're watching everybody else. Do your own race. Always drive your own race. And this is one of the beauties of endurance racing is you might see somebody at the front there, and you've got Benji Pack in a get-speed car, you know, right up there, top driver, that's big. But don't get worried about it. Jake's come out of his car, his bit. He's not in it again until tomorrow. So let it all settle down now. It doesn't matter. It doesn't matter where you are on the screen. And this is the difference of endurance racing compared to sprint format racing, whether it be Formula One or any other type of shorter races. You've got to get on with it and get it done. Here, you can afford to sit back and take it. And don't forget, all these drivers are in comms with their team all the time. And the strategists will be saying, this is going to happen. They will play the people like Trussers. They will be doing, and every team's got one, obviously, they will be working out the long game of how their car's performing, and a car will have strengths or weaknesses, whether it's better in the hot, does it overheat, does it not, how much does it use its tyres, tyre degradation, all that kind of stuff. They'll have all that data, which is what we often see cars, and we say, don't we, Peter, why a car has an issue, and they rejoin the race 45 minutes later in a six-hour race. You think, well, what's the point? You've dropped 20 places. It's data collection. You may not have driven at 22, 23 degrees. You want to know what the car does. Does the gearbox overheat? How does it use its tyres? It's all information that these strategists and team members will be processing back in the garage and then telling the driver and say, right, we need you to do this. We need you to do these lap times now.
1: It's such a... It adds so many elements to it, doesn't it? And looking at the penalty board, because I'm keeping an eye to see how things are going to work with track limits. At Signe, the very fast right-hander at the end of the Mistral straight, there was some floppy markers to stop drivers running wide there. They've all been disposed with.
0: I love how they're actually called bollards, but all the drivers call them floppies.
1: The floppies.
0: Floppy.
1: So they've been disposed with, and the driver's immediately taking advantage of that. So I'm going to keep a close watch to see what the stewards think. A little while ago, there was an incident between the 974Q MMF car, which is back out running again after... Oh, is it? Yes, it is. It is back running again after a repair. With the 911 numbered car of Francesco Finici for driving experience, that penalty has gone the way of the QMMF car, actually. A 15-second time penalty to be served in the penalty box in the pit lane. So that's something that is. We also saw a few penalties for false starts earlier on. The Vortex got one, the 65 car of Viper Nisa Racing, and the number 90 of E2P Racing, false start, not respecting correct position and grid formation, 10 second penalties for all of those. And the 994, that's one of the Chazelle Technology Course cars, 15 second time penalty for causing a collision also in the very early point of the race. That was with the Sepp Lejeux car, the 910 Sepp Lejeux car. So that brings us up to date on the penalty situations as things stand. The Proton competition car, there's something afoot there. I think there's maybe been a timing glitch, because the Proton competition car is now showing us a minute and a half behind. There's no drop in lap time per se.
0: Well, I was going to ask you that a moment ago, of how's it done that, and why
1: is... I think it was something odd. I think there's maybe been a timing issue there. So
0: I was looking at the screen and questioning myself and thinking, well, actually, you're the better of the two of us, so you will know. We're not waiting for you to get to it, basically.
1: No. So, but sometimes I think, you know, just run with it. Problems with the Vortex. The Vortex running a little bit steady. I wonder if there's maybe some sort of technical issue there for the Vortex. Yeah, it pulls over to the side there. Vortex 701 not running as quick as we would normally see it. And the good news is the Ligier is back running again, albeit nine laps behind the Seat of Asbef Racing. So that then puts Benjamin Pack into the lead of the race for GetSpeed Team PCX by 40.5 seconds ahead of Steve Jans, who is leading the AM category for GetSpeed Team JR286. Then it's Stefan Tribodini for Santaloc Audi. Ajith Redan Racing are in fourth, and Proton Competition into fifth. So yeah, a little bit of a timing glitch there. It was showing that on our graphics and the timing screen, which normally I'm thinking that's good enough for me, but it's corrected itself now.
0: I think we're going to see Alexandre de Bernard in the Vortex into the pits at the moment. He's currently running 28th. It's the only car in GTX, so is of course leading the class, but he is circulating around, not super slow, but he is circulating around the sort of perimeter of the track and keeping out of the way very well. But I do think he's going to be popping that Vortex into the pit, so doubtless Carl will go and find out what's going on with that. So it's GetSpeed P1 and P2 at the moment. And then Mercedes,
1: yeah,
0: Benji Pack in the number 28 car, and Steve Jans in the 28.6 car. 2.8 and 2.86.
1: Yeah, they're looking really good. I mean, that's the pace that they've had since they rolled off the trailer in testing earlier on in the week and in qualifying, looking through the sectors as well. I mean, in practice, they were very, very strong. 1-2 in sector 1, 1-2 in sector 3, and only actually the only car to even break that stronghold was in the middle sector with the E2P Aston, which is more of the straight line speed sector, and taking in the majority of the Mistral straight. MP Racing, their Mercedes, they're coming down towards the North Chicane at the moment. Where are they sitting at the moment? Corner Gosner sitting 15th in GT3 at the moment. They're running a few laps down already, so maybe a few problems there, unfortunately. An issue at turn two as well. I thought in our headsets heard a little bit of tyre squeal going on. So yeah, an issue at turn two. I don't know which car though. May have been the Vortex. It's just progressing on from turn two at the moment. The good thing is here, quite a lot of runoff here at Circuit Paul Ricard. So if you get it wrong at certain points of the circuit, it is a little bit more forgiving. Fabian Dan's doing his job for Red Camel Jordans at the moment, leading the 992 category by a decent margin, by 13.9 seconds over Milner Motorsport, who in turn have got just under 18 seconds from Antoine Leclerc in the Orchid Racing Team number 963. So still fairly tight in 992, but it's Red Camels who are looking strongest right now. Pole sitting car, of course. Rick Broeker has taken the opening stint, handing over to Fabian Dans, who's in the car right now. But Rick's brother and father, Luke Broekers and Ivo Broekers, they'll be waiting in the wings. Notice at the pit stop, Ivo Broekers was still in his civvy, so I'm going to guess that it's going to be Luke next in the car.
0: I'm just keeping an eye on the Vortex, which it's either taken a long time to complete that lap or has carried on past again, but it's just going through the final parts of the circuit, so we'll be with us very shortly. We'll get an idea whether it's going to come to into Bureau DuPont, whether they're going to come into the pits or not, which I suspected it might be. This is the 701 Vortex.
1: Yeah, there was a part where it was running a little bit off rhythm. Alexandre Bernard at the wheel of the car, 2.26 last time by, 2.13 is its best lap time, so there's definitely something afoot there, I would say. Benjamin Pack lapping very strongly at the front of the field, a 2.037 last time by. He's the quickest driver on track right now. The only driver really matching that is actually Stefan Tribodini, a 2.038 for him on the previous lap. So they're the two cars on the move at the moment, and the GetSpeed Team PCX car has been the kind of benchmark car, but I think they're going to want to, the way that they've front-loaded their driver lineup, I think they're trying to put a hit in early, to put a strike in early and try and put the rest of the field and be start a lap ahead.
0: Yeah. Yeah, especially the nature of this race, it isn't a 12-hour race, it's 2 6-hour races, which does mean it is obviously combined, but it's not one 12-hour straight. So it does make a difference. So that overnight part Fermi thing makes a massive difference of you splitting it into 2 6-hour races, put something in the bank, quite literally in the part Fermi, get a margin in the bank there already. The 701 Vortex did stay out, which slightly surprises me on the basis that it wasn't just keeping out of the way of traffic, it was consistently driving around. We said the perimeter of the track, it almost up on track limits, which obviously not a problem because I'm not trying to go for a time or anything, but I just thought that had some kind of malady, like it just seemed to be running quite a bit slow and keeping out of other people's way very efficiently, which led me to think that he would bring it into the pits and there'd be an issue with it, but it stayed out. So whether it's an alt control reset and it sorted itself out or something, I don't know, but it was its time 2:25, you said, for ilk?
1: Yeah, not where it should be anyway. Yeah, it's 2:50 last time.
0: Exactly. Well,
1: yeah, there's something not right.
0: Well, his best lap was a 2:13.
1: Yeah, there's something not right at all for the Vortex, sadly.
0: Well, it's just coming towards the completion of another lap, and the only reason I'm mentioning it is it just seems slightly odd to be, you say, that far out of its sync as to what it is. Why would you keep going at this point? So there is... and not cure the problem. So is it curable or not? So it's a question for the pit lane team, I guess, which at this rate might be me. God, it has a break. I'll be going down there to find out.
1: Could be. Yeah, could be.
0: Answer your own question, Snowden.
1: Yeah, there you go. You've teed it up. You just knock it off. Ah. Knock it off the tee there. Yeah, no, it's carrying on. It's the Vortex number 701, according to our tracker.
0: Yep.
1: So, yeah, it's that time by was 2:25, so that may be a little bit more like it. So but that, I'm going to guess that was the car that had the spin then at turn two. Would be the Vortex if it was a 2:50 as opposed to a 2:20.
0: Yeah, I think his next thing will be to watch his next lap, won't it? Because it's, what did he say, it's 2:13 is its best. It's done a... last lap was a 2:25.
1: Yeah, but it was a 2:23 before the 2:50, so I'm going to say it was a spin. But maybe the car not performing as at its optimum at this moment in time. Coming up towards the end of the second racing hour, 4 hours and 5 minutes to go of this portion of the 2026 Michelin 12 Hours of Paul Ricard. Benjamin Pack leading for GetSpeed Team Mercedes PCX, with the 992 class led by Fabian Dance for Red Camel Jordans. RPM Racing at the moment, they are sitting fifth in 992, and Tracy Crone aboard the bright green machine, the Crone green with blue stripes up the front flanks of that machine, an ever present force in Michelin 24 Hour Racing, alongside Nick Johnson and Philip Hamprecht. They've got so many wins in this series, and they'll be there at the end of the race, you can be certain of that. Last year, that 992 AM class went to the Holmgaard team, the Danish squad. Not here this year, unfortunately, but they were the ones that picked up the silverware last year. And in 992 overall, it was Milner. But Milner are going to have to be... they're going to be made to work for it this time. They've got two wins on the board out of two so far this season. At the moment, Red Camel Jordans are 15 seconds up the road in that 992 class, so they are really going to have to push to be able to run down Red Camels, who seem to be in very, very good form today.
0: So our Vortex just going to take the line again, Peter, so we'll just have a look at its time this time, and it's back. It's still a 2:24, so it's 10, 11 seconds off its best pace. It was best time recorded in this race. It's done a 2:13 before now. So something's a little bit awry on that one, but they're obviously going to manage it and whatever to the end of this as much as they can. Maybe just, it's always the age-old rule, isn't it, of endurance racing, stay out of trouble, stay out of the pits. And it might be something that's just, I don't know, let's not speculate, but something that's causing it not to run at its most efficient, its tyres or something. It's like, do you know what, manage it. and keep it to the end, you're going to lose more time by pitting and trying to rectify it.
1: Thanks. So
0: stay there, and we'll do it at the driver change type thing. So the team knows best, and that's one of the things you always find for the drivers of your. The team will be giving you think you're doing what you need to do, then the team will say, I need you to do this, I need you to do manage this, I need you to short shift or something or whatever, and it's a constant fluid exercise between driver and team. The worst one, well, not the one I always used to hate was, what do you think we should do? Do you think we should change tyres? And I was always like, well, you're the strategist, and they're like, you're in the car. Well, don't put the onus on me, because if I put the wrong tyres on, then it goes wrong.
1: It's your fault. Yeah.
0: It's my fault. Oh, no, don't do that. Teflon.
1: Teflon is doing.
0: Yes, slippery Pete.
1: Oh, dear. The gap in the front of the field is increasing all the time. 46 seconds now. Benjamin Pike really putting the hammer down. We're just over a two-minute lap here, so... Get Speed Team PCX trying to put the hammer down early on, try and put the rest of the field a lap down and have that. I think for them, they're only going to be happy if they go into tomorrow with that lap advantage over everyone else. So, you know, if they don't do that, all of this pace is kind of burned for nothing, really.
0: I was just going to say, why wouldn't you try and do that?
1: Yeah.
0: The nature of this race, it is a 12-hour race, but it's 2 6-hour races, as we said. So why wouldn't you use that advantage of, like, right, there's the first bit done, let's go and rest easy, bang it out on, full of fuel, nice fresh rubber, and let's start again and see what we can do. Let's see if we can do the same again for the next 6 hours. I make it sound so simple,
1: don't
0: I? That
1: sounds simple, yeah. That sounds simple. Battle between Tracy Crone and the Sebastian 910 of Tim Merlot. Through he goes then. That's for position in fifth in the 992 AM category. Tracy, the driving force behind Crone Racing. Been racing a very, very long time. Raced at Le Mans in Ferraris and Porsches and various... things, and gave Colin Brown a very incredible, but not just a sports car racer, very quick in anything you put him in, gave him his break in Grand Am in the Daytona prototype as well. It's given a lot to the sport. But the number 910 Sebastian car, Tim Merlot, on a real push there, pulling away very quickly in that Sebastian number 910 machine. I do like in the 992 class how a lot of the teams are using Porsche type numbers. They all have to start with a 9, but it's a Porsche type number. So the 910s are one of the cars from the late 60s, the fiberglass cars with flat 6, flat 8 engines, before, of course, the mighty 917 came along. But what was strange was it went 907, 910, 908. Why? I have no idea.
0: Well, I've always heard the story that when the Porsche 911 was introduced in 64, that it was going to be called the 901.
1: Yes.
0: And that it was Peugeot that said, no, we hold the rights to a three-digit name, with the middle one being a zero, Peugeot 205, except much later it wasn't be 304s and whatever in those days, and that's why they just went, okay, they'll move it up one. So what we just know famously now is we just say Porsche 911 like it just rolls off the tongue, but it was nearly a Porsche 901. That's what it's, I think were there some very, very early ones back to that?
1: Yes.
0: Yeah, I thought so.
1: Yeah.
0: Should I just get my anorak and pull my hood up?
1: The sys job, I think it was. Yeah. But then, of course, within the 911, you've got type number. So now we're on the 992 at the moment.
0: Dot 2, dot 3, whatever. So
1: The 992.1 racing in Michelin 24 Hour Series. But there's a new car this year, the 992.2, but it's also called the... It's called the 911 Cup. It doesn't have the word GT3 in its name anymore.
0: Yeah.
1: So,
0: well, I heard Simon saying yesterday about the car that his son Jake's driving, that he remembers with the Dwight Merriman's in now, being a 296, because it's a 2.9 six-cylinder. Mm-hmm. But, of course, they weren't back in the 60s. They were 250, 330, because it was 250cc for that cylinder, mm-hmm. depending on multiple for how many cylinders it had got, giving you cubic capacity.
1: That's like the 499P.
0: Correct. And then they suddenly went to, in the 70s, a 312 sports car was a 3-litre 12-cylinder, and then the 512 was a 5-litre 12-cylinder. So what happened to the capacity? You just
2: I think it's something, let's call it, just when commentators have just got a hang on it and got used to it,
3: let's change it. Exactly.
1: The 333 ASP, one of my favourite cars.
4: I hated those cars because they're too quick.
5: They get in your way, did they?
4: Yes. No, they got past. That was a problem. All the time.
5: I exaggerate, but
4: it was one of those things. It was. I remember doing the. You laugh about GT1 stuff, and you're very kind. And you definitely oversold me on that one. But I do remember being at Barcelona opening round of 2003 FIA GT. In the famous car you talk about, the Lissa Storm, and it was getting old and tired then. And this thing called a Ferrari 550 Maranello turned up. And it wasn't even the 575, it was the 550. Mm. I remember crossing the line, and we were fifth, P5, as a debut with a private car, absolutely brilliant, but the Ferraris had won it. And I just turned to our team principal and just, because it's like time to wind down now, and I said, well, that's beer o'clock then, isn't it? He went, no, more like Ferrari o'clock. And I always remember Bix. Ian Bickerton, he's out in Dubai listening now, I'm sure, but I always remember Bix just saying that, no, Ferrari o'clock. And he was absolutely spot on, nailed it off. That is the future. That's it. And much like Carla Welty in the pit lane now, she's the future. I'm going to be gone soon. And then they developed
5: the
4: 575.
5: 550 pit lane reporter.
4: Yes. I'm not sure we should go there.
5: Was that the Italia Tecnica car, or was that the Pro Drive car at that point?
4: It was just Pro Drive at that point, and BMS.
5: Yeah,
4: ran them, and then they took it over and just developed it into something totally different. But it was yeah, the first car. So the first car was a modified Ferrari 550 car.
5: Yeah, and it was very good. The front
4: by the time ProDrive got to it, it was a ProDrive race engineered car that they based around a Ferrari, and that's absolutely to their credit, as it should be. You look at the 296 now, and it's Orica built, isn't it?
5: It's designed by Ferrari, but built by Orica.
4: It's an amazing
5: heritage.
4: You mentioned something about it yesterday, saying how beautifully built it was, and I described it when it first came out as, this is a GT3 car built to LMP2 regs.
5: It was a game changer.
4: Yeah.
5: And look at the cars that have followed.
4: The componentry, the way it's built, and the way everything surfaces on it, and apparently, you know, Simon was saying yesterday they've changed different things now that make it just so much easier for the mechanics to work on, and which is everything in endurance racing, because if something goes wrong, everything's absolutely right at the moment for us. Things go wrong, it's that age-old thing. You need to be into the pits and change stuff quickly, and you want to change components, units, not have to fiddle around and get this and undo that and remove that and so on. So you want to take an area away and get rid of it.
5: Well, that's what won them the Nürburgring 24 when they had the puncture, and they were able to change the whole rear section of the car and keeping the fight for the win. Yellow flag being shown. Turn 8, that is down at the North Chicane, so I don't know what's going on there at the moment. We can run all the way through and not use the North Chicane, but it makes seeing you at the end of the straight very, very scary. Indeed, it's pretty fast as it is already coming into the North Chicane at the moment. Yellow flag still being shown there, not quite exactly sure why. It appears to be...
4: You haven't maybe done that corner in a Group C car.
5: Ah, it's the Cupra.
4: Yeah.
5: It's the Seat Cupra of Azbeth Racing. What's going on there? So this is a TCE leader. Is it just an error? And
4: nothing obvious. No punctures or anything I can see. No one to trade, but there's a shadow. But nothing obvious. And it's picked up the racing line again, Peter. So good. I think you might be spot on observing that. Just run through and just sort of gathered his thoughts and his line and rejoined. But we'll keep an eye on it. Although, is it going at pace?
5: Steven Teerlink, the Belgian driver in that Azbeth car. I think it is, the Azbeth Cupra, still holds now an 8-lap advantage, so the Ligier is flying. The Ligier is actually up to 15 seconds a lap quicker at the moment, but of course has spent large amounts of time in the pit. So I love this in TCE. We've got two cars, two completely different paces of car, but it's all going to be down to who stays out the pits. So it's a real classic endurance in the old style. And what's remarkable as well, that the quality of the tyre here as well, the performance it can give. Stefan Tribodini has just put the best first sector of that car for the whole race, 45 minutes into a stint, showing that the car still, the tyre really still gets a lot of performance late on in the stint. And that's really, that's surely that's all you want from an endurance tyre.
3: Yeah, I was keeping an eye on that time for the Stephen Tyrlink in the Asbest Racing Seat. It was a 2:24 was his best lap. His last was a 31. Whereas the Not Only Motorsport Filippo Tonelli driven Ligier as a 2:18, 6 seconds ago, but 2:19 on that lap. So, yeah, down to a 2:31. So we'll see on the next lap what it's. Especially with his brought back and got his time back up again, whether it was just a run through the chicane there and outbreak himself. Sometimes it's better to give up, and discretion better part of valor and all that. Because if you're starting to lock up and you've missed your turning point, then all you're going to do by applying brake pedal pressure is you're going to flat spot the tyres. So you may as well give up. You've messed up the corner already, so you may as well just completely mess it up and just go fine. Just commit to it, save your tyres, risk management then, go straight on and go, right, okay, brain reset. There'll be some comment over the radio, I'm sure.
5: Don't bother.
3: Yeah. So, words of that ilk, yeah. Usually more Anglo-Saxon, but yeah. I say, chap, what are you doing? you're making up your own circuit, using your own line.
5: What Benjamin Park is doing at the front of the field is really keeping that pressure on the rest of the field. 2:03.3 last time by. The gap is now up to 55 seconds, so that now you're getting close to half a lap ahead after 2 hours and 10 minutes of running of the 6 hours today and 6 hours tomorrow. So at current burn rate, you would then say that they can't just about put the rest of the field a lap down, because you need over 2 minutes of a gap to put the rest of the field a lap down. Therefore, and at the current burn rate, they're, you know, we're roughly a third of the way through and are already half a lap clear. So, but of course, they then need to keep installing the quick drivers using their driver time up. And of course, then there's only a limited now for Benjamin Pack, they have an unlimited resource of Benjamin Pack driver time. They have to worry about maximum stint times, but because he's a semi-pro graded driver, they can put him in the car as much as they can, whereas for Marco Engel, he can only do a limited amount. I'm pretty sure it is 4 hours from my memory. Yes, it is, one third of the race. So he could do 4 hours, not just today, but 4 hours for today and tomorrow. So they need to be wary of that. And other teams are playing it a little bit differently. They're kind of backloading it and looking to put their quicker drivers in later on.
3: Do you know when you look at a timing screen and read something that you want to read rather than read the actual information? I'm going to put my hand up to that one. Okay. The Asbest car, yeah? I said it had done a 2:24 and then did a 2:31, yes? If I actually look at it, it did a 3:31. So thank you to Kevin Poole.
5: There's a problem
3: coming through on that. There's a definite problem with that car. But thank you for pointing that out, one, Kevin. It's like, yes, I completely missed the 3 minute bit, not the 2 minute bit.
5: Yeah.
3: Never said I was any good at this.
5: No, I see at Cooper a problem because they've ground to a halt at turn 12. They have got back going again. Now, they're going to keep going. They're not going to go into the pits. They're going to keep going. So there was a yellow flag out at turn 12. So we'll see. But it is still going again. We're going to do a quick driver change in of our own here in the Global Broadcast Centre. Peter Snowden, Snowy's going to stay in position, and I'm going to hand over to Simon Hill.
3: This could be very interesting. My old mucker Simon Hill coming in. His son Jake's done an absolutely stupendous job in the Era Motorsport Ferrari 296, starting P8 and getting all the way up to second place. His work is done for the day, though. This is Jake's work, but superb job. Heading the field at the moment, it is Benji Pack in the Get Speed PCX Racing Mercedes, and that's the number 28 car. Steve Jans in the other car, the Get Speed team, JR286, with its number 286, is in second place. 61 and 60 laps, respectfully, and they are lapping at the moment of a 2:04.8 for Benji was his last lap, and a 2:04.4 for Steve Jans. So not that far off the pace. The best of those two cars are in 2:02, 2:03. So they're only just a second out. 52 seconds between them. And rounding off the podium, as it were, at the moment, or the provisional podium, as it would be at this age, is the Stefan Trulldini Carl Santaloc Junior Team Audi. So it's two Mercedes, Audi, Mercedes, Porsche, Aston, Audi, Ferrari. Evo Motorsport, the car that just mentioned with Dwight Merriman at the wheel. That's number 81 car, is currently in 8th position. Two Utah Racing Audis in 9th and 10th. Arunas Glazauskas and Tyler Shirin are rounding out the top 10. And that happens to be the GT3 order as well. The first top 10 cars are all from GT3. Obviously, Pro-Am at the very top, because we've got our one, I think he's our only platinum-rated driver, is Mauro Engel this weekend. I think he's the only one that is platinum on our driver roster, as it were. So that's a Pro-Am car. The Steve Yan second place is an Am. Then we go back to Pro-Ams. All the way through until Antonio Sereno in the E2P Racing Aston in sixth place at the moment is also an AM car, as is Arunas Gefleikles in the Utah Racing Audi in P9. That's an AM car ahead of its teammate Tyler Shirin in 10th place. 71 and 72 their car numbers. Simon, welcome back.
6: Thank you.
3: This is a first. We haven't actually worked side by side. We left off the leasing. We left alone, mate.
6: I know.
3: Left in charge of the commentary box. Unbelievable.
6: Let the kids run the place.
3: I know. That's it. Let the kids run the place.
7: Metaphorically speaking.
3: Yeah, yeah, well, no, not metaphorically speaking. I think mentally speaking.
6: Mentally, perhaps, but certainly not age-wise, anyway.
3: Yes.
6: I think if we were in the, we would definitely be in the Fangio class if we were in a radical. That's for sure.
3: I think I'd be in the Brooklands class, me personally.
6: Yeah, exactly.
3: So that far back.
6: So as we would have expected, Benjamin Pack. We were alluding to this earlier when I was on here with Pete McKay, that the strength obviously in that Get Speed car is those two guys. Mauro Engel and Benji Pack are both super quick. Both of them are, if you're looking at the lap times that Benji Pack's doing now, obviously Engel's, I say obviously, you would expect Engel to be a little bit quicker. And he's clearly doing an absolutely superb job. So, speaking of which, Alcala has got the man himself, Mr. Mauro Engel.
8: I'm still without a camera, but I'm catching up with Mauro Engel nonetheless. You just relax a little bit. I missed you just before you went for lunch. Listen, you told me I'll control whatever I can control when I spoke to you on the grid, and I refuse to believe that it was as easy to, for you as it looked to us out there. Tell us, how was it?
9: No, it's never easy. You're always pushing, you're always fighting the car and then trying to push the limits. So, yeah, good clean stint, good start to the race. Ben's doing a great job out there now, and yeah, we just need to keep ticking lap after lap. Obviously, Jordan and Patrick still to come in. Yeah, step by step.
8: It was very interesting to see that the speeds that you were able to gain with every single lap. We could literally see you gaining a second at least by every lap. Is that completely due to tires, the way that the tires get in form, or is there anything else that helps you increase the speed that much?
9: I mean, clearly we have a very good car here this weekend. First of all, credit to the team, and yeah, obviously that helps. And then just yeah, trying to make those tires last over the stint, and maybe not taking the maximum at the beginning so that you have something left at the end. It worked well, and yeah, good stint.
8: You do drive in so many different championships. Can you please tell us what it is that you like about driving in a 24-hour series? I did see you in Dubai, I believe, as well. So what is it about this championship that you like particularly?
9: Oh, it's always great coming here. First of all, you know, the Creventic run a very professional series, no question. And then just, you know, the spirit up and down the paddock here, you see people are enjoying motorsports, and that's the way it should be. And so just enjoying that for sure. Always great to drive the AMG GT3, and also especially with my three teammates and the team. It's a great atmosphere. It's always fun. So, yeah, that's how racing should be.
8: Are you done for today?
9: Yeah.
8: Done for today. And then do you know what the schedule will be for you tomorrow?
9: Well, hopefully a few more stints to maximize my drive time. But, yeah, the plan for today is that the other guys take the car to the finish today.
8: Fantastic. Thank you for your time.
9: Cheers. Thank you.
6: What an absolute legend that man is. A super professional. We heard yesterday that I think Kurt Snowy you were talking to, and he was off to Monaco, wasn't he?
3: Yes, because he's been a Mercedes, as you know, a very, very long time. We referred to how much he's driven that car, or that model of car yesterday. and he's been a brand ambassador for Mercedes, I think, since 2017. And he sort of said to me off air when he finished, he said, sorry to cut a bit short. He's always super polite, one of those drivers that's completely calm and just always got the time for you. And he said, I'm sorry to cut that a little bit short. He goes, but I need to get to Monaco. Sorry? Thank and he you. Was doing an IWC watch executive event in Monaco at the Grand Prix event as we go. And he was driving there. And it's funny enough, we said to him this morning, that we mentioned it, didn't we, on our car journey back to the hotel, the four of us last night, and Carla said, we can't possibly be driving back, can he? And he said, well, he said, it's not that long. And I said, I referred to our conversation in the car, because Carla said, well, it's 2 hours, 20 minutes, because she looked it up on Google. And I said, yes, but Carla, that's 1 hour, 50 for tomorrow. And he said, exactly. Just looked lovely. Like, yes, yeah, it's a bit less for me.
6: Wonderful stuff. So we're riding on board with Tracy Krohn, just as we cut away to our race leader, Benjamin Pack. Obviously, sharing the car with Mauro Engel that we heard from just a moment ago. An interesting mixture of drivers in that car. So we're going to be seeing later on in the event, and I would suggest probably later on today, based on what we just heard from Mauro, Patrick Charlois and Jordan Boisson in the car at some point. Now, this is where it's going to get really interesting, because so far, GetSpeed have used their two strongest drivers. Obviously, Engel we've heard from, he's not getting back in again. Benji Pack is going to probably do this stint and maybe do a double, who knows. And then, obviously, we start to see how it evens out. Compare that, for example, with Era Motorsport, where they've had Jake Hill in the car, who got the car from 8th to 2nd. Now they have Dwight Merriman in the car, who is their AM driver. So after Dwight gets out, it's going to be, I think, Ollie Bryant or Ryan Dale, I think possibly in that order. And as a result, you'll see that car will suddenly start to find some time again. Dwight's doing an absolutely superb job, by the way. He's lapping in the 208s, the team had given him a target of sub-210s, which he's been doing 8s, 9s, I saw a 7 at one point in there. So he's doing a really, really strong job, as is this man here, Benjamin Pack. Now, he's one of these young drivers that's come through fairly quickly from Carrera Cup, for example, and immediately just found himself very much at home in these type of cars. He's got a great relationship with the folks at GetSpeed, and you would wonder, I would wonder, certainly if I was involved in a management capacity of somebody like Benjamin, then you would think that that's perhaps one of the reasons why being with GetSpeed, with Mauro Engel as his mentor, I would suggest, it's an absolutely superb training place for eventually, when the opportunity presents itself, that maybe he would be in consideration for a factory drive with Mercedes. That's kind of where I would be kind of angling if I was in the Benji Pack camp.
3: Yeah, and you said we get these different category of drivers as well. We mentioned this, the colouring system of bronze, silver, gold and platinum. So you can actually tie these drivers up together. So you'll have, a bronze category driver is effectively an amateur driver, is what you're trying to achieve. So you can have an amateur with a gold or a silver, and a platinum will have obviously some kind of kind of penalty, and how it works. So you have your top license, your absolute pro levels, and your amateurs, a different level there, and then your bronze, silver, and gold. So bronze amateur, true amateurs or gentleman drivers, older drivers, I love this. You love this one, Simon. This is on the FIA listing here. Older drivers, brackets, over 30, who started racing late. 30? I can't even remember being 30.
6: Blimey.
3: Yeah. All drivers with that significant professional results. And that is, it's the mainstay of this sort of racing is your amateur driver, your gentleman driver that wants to get into it and get involved in it. So no, basically got no significant professional results and no major successes, etc. Often self-funded, etc. You then become a silver driver who's often young developing professionals under 30, highly capable amateurs with some results, etc. Then we go to your gold, who's full-time professional drivers, as you get. And then, of course, you've got your platinums, are top-tier professionals. So somebody like Mauro Engel, I think he's the only one in the this event this weekend is actually a platinum, so it's for elite racing professionals with major international successes. So Formula One drivers, quite often they would be gathered, classified as that as well. So
5: exactly.
3: if you've won at Formula One or Le Mans, that kind of stuff and whatever. So, and I think Mauro Engel's in that because he's quite handy. He's won a few GT
5: things, he's quite handy
3: around Macau as well, isn't he?
5: He is very handy around Macau. I think looking at the entry list, the other drivers that may be platinum, and need to check this, is possibly Pierre Kaffer, possibly Joel Sturm. They're the other two that spring to mind that may well be in that category. The rest of the top drivers, if you like, are probably golds or silvers. And there is, I think, the one ranking of them all, which is the most, shall we say, diverse between the sort of drivers that are ranked as a silver that have just become silver drivers, have maybe come up from a gold, from a bronze rating. Or possibly that were gold drivers and have been downgraded to silver because they're no longer professionals. You know, they're kind of semi-retired. And then you've also got some drivers that are clearly good enough to be gold drivers that just haven't been upgraded yet, I guess, is probably the best way of driving it. There's a few out there that are definitely, and I think Benji Pack's a good example. If he's not gold, he will be soon.
3: I've just looked him up, Pierre Kaffer's a gold, actually.
5: Is he?
3: Isn't a platinum, yeah. So I'm now a bronze, by the way, because I'm so old. The other thing is that it drops with age as well.
5: Yeah.
3: So once you turn 50, you drop a category automatically. If you turn 60, if you're lucky enough to survive all of this GT racing and turn 60, I have just, 2 years ago, and you now become a bronze, which is hilarious because you're out of it and not doing as much, and you're not up with modern cars, but you've got a ton of experience, so you could in theory have a very experienced bronze categorized driver that's been a silver or gold in the past, which is going to be a valuable asset to a team, but not as quick as a young hotshot, obviously, because of reactions and also success ballast is another thing, because you get heavier as you get older.
5: Lack of success ballast.
3: So
5: we've got a problem here for one of the 992s. Can't quite see which car that is at the moment, but looked like it was running wide and had some sort of an issue there.
3: Is that the 911 driving experiences car?
5: I think it's the 930. It's Ricchio Pacheco in the HRT car. Look, oh no, it was a spin. That's why he was off there with us. A few. Oh goodness me, that was very fortunate. He didn't end up backing that in the wall. Just before we saw that, we were focusing a little bit on the Fabian Dance driven Red Camels Jordan.NL Porsche, the leader in the 992 category. Just a quick reminder of where we are with everything. We've obviously been seeing Benjamin Pack in the lead in the GetSpeed Team PCX Racing Mercedes AMG, the number 28 car. That's also leading the PA or Pro Am category. Leading the AM category is its sister car, the Steve Jans driven GetSpeed Team JR 286 Mercedes. So that's currently a lap away. And that's the AM category leader, as I said. Then, other than that, we have the 992 leader, as we said, Fabian Dance, and the 992 AM leader is Jean-Paul Domenici in the Chazal Technology Course Porsche. So that's where we sit. Further down, we have the GT4 category car, which is Johan de Raal in the Circuit Toys Toyota. That's running 29th overall. The Julien Boyau Vortex, running 30th, is the GTX leader. And Stephen Terlnik, now just coming for fuel in the Seat Asbest Racing run, Seat currently leading. And that gap has come down. It was 9 laps was the lead in the TCE TCX class between the Asbest Racing and the not only Motorsport Ligier that's had an awful lot of dramas so far. And that was 9 laps down, and it's now only 6. So they're finding some time back. So where are we now in terms of who's where? Benjamin Pack leads by just over a minute. 1 minute and 3 seconds is the lead that we see between him and Jans. Then Tribadini, third in the Santaloc Audi. Ayrton Rodan is now on board the Agis Renault Racing Merkin, fourth. Dwight Merriman up to fifth now in the Era Motorsport Ferrari. And Arunas Geslaukas in the Jutta Racing Audi, currently sixth and second in the AM category. Third in the AM category in fuel at the moment is the Antonio Sinera ETP Racing Aston Martin. So starting to get
6: what looks like our second round of fuel stops. Konstantin Dreschler, who started the race in the Proton competition Porsche, is in and in fuel. Salman Balkan in the Haas RT car, also in fuel at the moment, as is a little bit further down Paul Scheuchner in the Continental Racing by Simpson Audi. So that's where we are at the moment, Mr. Snowden.
3: Yeah, Simon, I'm not overly familiar with Dwight Merriman, apart from the absolute basics of it, and you've obviously got a bit more of a link into that team. But I'm looking at that and thinking that's actually a very impressive drive from Dwight at the moment.
6: It's absolutely. I mean, as I said, the team had said that they were hoping that he could be lapping sub 10 seconds was the target, and he's been consistently 207s, 208s, that kind of mark. So he's well ahead of schedule. He's absolutely loving driving this car. I know he had a really tough time at Spa, unfortunately had an accident and put the car out of the race, which was a great shame.
3: It's also a new car too, because this is the Evo version,
6: exactly,
3: isn't it?
6: So
3: yeah, you've got used to one car, and then you suddenly take it outside of your comfort zone, and everyone's like, oh, this is so much better now. But that's quite a formidable thing to go and take on around here in the heat.
6: Yeah, it is. It's absolutely a formidable thing. And also, for Dwight, you know, clearly, like all gentleman drivers, you know, this isn't his day job. This is his passion and his hobby. He's obviously out there, you know, earning the money that allows him to go racing. He's got a hugely successful tech business in the States. It's something that he's put a huge amount of time and effort and, you know, financial commitment into to develop here as a team. Pete McKay has told us, being a bit more of a specialist on IMSA than perhaps you and I are, is that, you know, Dwight has won the Daytona 24 Hours as part of an era lineup, which with Ryan Dell and with Kyle Tilley, which is no mean
3: feat
6: in an LMP2 car. It's not an easy thing to drive. So era have won that event twice, and also Ryan Dell, we mentioned there, he's won that overall as well as being a class winner at the Le Mans 24 Hours. So they've got some great driving talent. Ollie Bryant, a guy who's raced at Le Mans, raced in British GTs, does a lot of historic racing, and obviously we saw a very strong opening stint by the other driver. I can't remember his name.
3: He's over the hill, isn't he? Oh, that's you.
6: very much.
3: Sorry, too easy, mate.
6: Yeah, but, through that one.
3: Yeah, I mean, Ollie Bryant, yeah, another one does a lot of, you know, I know him from historic racing. You've done lots of modern stuff as well now. We have got Carla Velti in the pits with another interview for us.
7: Indeed. I'm in the box of Orchid Racing Team with Loic Villiger. Loic Villiger does carry the Swiss flag, as do I, but we must say there is a little bit of a fight going on in Switzerland between your area and my area, right?
10: Sure, sure, sure.
7: You say you're the true Swiss as the French Swiss, and I say we are the true Swiss as the Swiss German.
10: We still have to get along, huh?
7: Yeah, we still have to get along, exactly. Welcome. It's really nice to see you here. We've known each other from a long, long time ago in the Porsche Sports Cup Swiss, actually. How's it here? How are you feeling?
10: We have a pretty decent car. I know it's dealing with a little bit on the setup with the 901 and the 921 that's exploiting the car every weekend. Just our first race with those tires, with that car. So we still need a little bit of practice or, you know. But have a decent car, decent lap times. We got out of turn one, P1 at the start, so it was a pretty good start for us. Now we're trying to get back on those guys up front, and with that team, with that new sponsor, a new watch for this weekend. So, yeah, we have to execute well, and we'll see how we end up at the end of the race, end of part one and end of part two tomorrow. We ain't afraid to use the bumper if you have to win, though.
7: I literally walked past you, I think, three or four times, and you were sitting here enjoying yourself, probably after you were driving, right? It is quite hot out there.
10: It's quite hot in the car, so, you know, with the shadow here, pretty good. Just drink some iced tea and water and get back in the car later.
7: It sounds almost like vacation, which every time I come down here to the Circuit Paul Ricard, it just feels like vacation, doesn't it? Is there anything you can tell me a little bit about your livery and your setup of the team?
10: Yeah. Well, that new sponsor for us today, they did a great job for us. They're amazing. We had a lot of guests today, so we're pretty happy to carry their livery, and we're going to get them to the win, I hope.
7: Yeah, fantastic. Is that why you have a car standing in your box for your guests to enjoy?
10: Yeah, that's a test car.
7: Fantastic. That's how you have to do it, right? You bring another car for your guests to enjoy. Who's in a car sitting right now in your Porsche?
10: Antoine Leclerc just carried a car right now after me. Pretty good right now, getting back up to the front. And then it's going to be Alexander Martin, Porsche Geneva bus. So he's going to do well.
7: Fantastic. Good luck for the rest of it.
10: Thank you very much. Have a good one.
6: Is there anyone in Switzerland that Carla Velti doesn't know?
3: Probably not, no. She's very, very well connected.
6: She's very well connected. And for those of you that don't know, Carla's father is Max Velti, who was the team principal or team manager. She's going to get cross with me if I get this wrong. At Sauber, when Sauber were running the Group C program for Mercedes-Benz, those wonderful silver arrows in the Group C era in the 80s and early 90s. And then subsequently when Sauber progressed into Formula One, and brought Mercedes into F1 in 93 and onwards from that point. And I actually got to know her dad a little bit when he was team principal for A1 GP Team Switzerland, who went on to win the championship in, I think, the 06-07 season or 07-08 season, I think it was, with Neil Jahni as their principal driver. So there's the
3: power of Google just to get things absolutely right for you. 91-94, Max Velti was race director of something called Porsche Motorsport. Okay, and then 95 onwards till 2000 was vice president of Sauber Formula One.
6: There you go.
3: Yeah,
6: done a bit as well.
3: Done a bit, hasn't he? Yeah. Then my A1 GP, as you said, 2001 Swiss national team.
6: So a bit of action there between the Krone Racing, a very distinctive 907 Krone Aviation car that's fighting with the HRT performance car of Giulio Pacheco. So that's a nice little battle that's going on. That's currently they're battling over that ninth position in the category. We've got some of our front runners in at the moment. We have both Benji Pack in the leading Getspeed car, Ayrton Redan in the Agis Redan car, Stefan Tripodini in the Santa Locaudi, and Arunas Keselauskas in the Jutta Racing car, all in. So looks like the Aero Motorsport Ferrari of Dwight Merriman is back into the top three again as a result of fuel stops, but that car will be due a stop in not too distant future. Not sure whether Dwight will be staying in the car or whether it will be Oliver Bryant taking over in the very distinctive purple and white Evo version of the 296 that he are running for the first time this weekend. But I think so far, Dwight is in as we speak. Actually, I've just seen that car come into the pit lane, so that would suggest that they're going to fuel. And then we'll watch with interest as the cars then go from fuel down into the pit lane, whether there is just tyres or driver change or a bit of both. So here comes the Getspeed car. I think that is the Getspeed car. So that is Benji Pack, and it is a driver change. So it looks like, I think that's Jordan Boisson getting in the car. Not sure. Won't know for sure until the driver IDs come up, but I think that's who it may be. But we will find out in just a moment. And we want interesting to see where they cycle out in just a second. Good job by Benji Pack. Pete Mackay, very much a fan of Benji Pack's crash helmet. Thinks it's very funky and cool. And we both agreed that you've got to be fast to have a helmet like that. You can't have a funky helmet like that without being able to deliver on performance. We've all seen it over the years, haven't we, Mr. Snowder, where there's certain drivers who are all show and no go.
3: What did you say? All the gear, no
6: all
3: idea,
6: gear
3: wasn't it?
6: No idea,
3: exactly, yeah. Turn up with a French crash helmet and, never mind.
6: So out comes...
3: Not him, not Benji Pack.
6: So it is Jordan Boisson on board that car. It's still showing in the lead. Ayrton Redan is still in fuel at the moment, as is Merriman. And Tribodini now is on the outlap, so he's come back out, and so he stayed in the car. And it's now Tanner Harvey on board the Mercedes AMG, so he's swapped with Steve Yance, and Fabian Dance leads in the 992 category. So all a bit of shaking up.
3: As is the way with this, so we've got cars in, out of pit, refueling areas, driver changes, etc. So the timing screens don't necessarily reflect that which is going out on trucks. It'll take two or three, maybe four or more laps to just settle down the order. We've got the Jutta Racing Audi of Arunas Keselauskas also in the pit. Rest are in fuel. That's the only one actually pit lane at the moment, Simon. The rest are actually in refuel or on an outlap at the moment. And once again, we can go back down to the pit to Carla Velti, who has Benji Pack, who just jumped out of the leading Get Speed Mercedes.
7: Benji, everyone tells me it's so hot, but you look glorious coming out of the car. Was that an easy ride?
9: No, it was not easy, especially we were leading the race, so we have to manage the car and to do everything what we had, and the car is still in one piece and still a long ways to go, so super happy, the car is good, the team has done a very good job, so super happy, and now we will see what the race will bring.
7: You have two very big fans up in the commentary box when it comes to the design of your helmet. They keep mentioning it every single time when they see you on the screen. What is it about this design on your helmet?
9: Yeah, it's a special one. With a friend, we had an idea to do a white helmet, and then came to my mind with the helmet of George Russell IDs. So it's nice with my BP logo on the side. So now I'm super happy about it, and thank you to Adrian Pavio for the beautiful design.
7: Now, I'm guessing you are not going back into the car, correct? So you're out of control for today. You will be back tomorrow. How does it feel for someone like you who's fast, you know exactly what you're doing, you adore being in the car, but now you have to just sit and watch. How is that for you?
9: Yeah, that's called a new race. No, I mean, it's fine. We have a good teammates. We have a good team. Fully confident in them, so super happy. I think Jordan is now in the car, and he knows exactly what to do, and then

0: super consistent, so that's what we would expect. Also, talking of drivers and changes, Ajit Kumar is now on board the Ajith Red Ant Racing car, and Tanner Harvey is in the GetSpeed car, the team car to teammates rather to this car. Dwight Merriman is now out of fuel and down into the pit lane, so we'll watch to see when that comes out, whether Dwight is still on board or whether it's potentially, I think, Oliver Bryant who may take over the era Ferrari. And leading at the moment in the 992 category and currently shown as third overall, partly due to the fuel mileage situation is really good on that car, for Fabian Dantz in the Red Camels Jordan.NL Porsche. And that's third overall and leading 992. The 992 AM category still leading, still being led by Chazelle Technology Course and Jean-Paul Domenici.
1: So I think, according to the tracker, Simon, at the 81 car, you say Ollie. Yes, Ollie Bryant is now on board. You are spot on with your driver's cycle there, and is now just working his way out of the pits and indeed out on to the lap, which is just behind our race leader, which is the GetSpeed Mercedes with Jordan Bolson at the wheel. That's the number 28, and they head off down to there on track together, but a few laps different. 72 laps for the leading Mercedes, and 70 laps for the Eva Motorsport Ferrari at the moment. Two Mercedes is at the top still. The Red Camel Jordan is with Fabian Dantz in third position, and Audi, two Porsches, and Mercedes, as we said, of Ajith Red Ant in seventh place. Ollie Bryant, eighth in the Eira Motorsport Ferrari, and ninth is Jean-Paul Domenici in the Chazelle Technologies Porsche. And it's just changing as I speak because it's all settling down and drivers are coming to it. So we've just had Douglas can't come into the pit. So it's actually now, Ollie Bryant's now 11th.
0: Yeah, and if you look at it also, there's four 992 cars that are in the top eight at the moment. So they will eventually, because they have to, even they have to stop at some point.
1: Cycle through, yeah.
0: Coming in for some fuel at some stage. But at the moment, it's kind of as you were at the front, the two Mercs leading the Audi, and then not that far behind that, fourth in the GT3 category is the Ajith Kumar. Driven Ajith Red Ant Racing car with York Dreiser now on board the Proton car, Torsten Kratz on board the Hoffa Racing car, and Pablo Borguena in the Aston Martin, Zoe Skrimpas in the Jutta Racing Audi, and as we've just heard, Oliver Bryant is now in the Eira Motorsport car. Now I think that there's a bit of a timing glitch going on here, because there's a couple of cars that have suddenly just jumped up and jumped back down again.
1: Yeah, we had, had this last time until it settled down.
0: We'll
1: yeah.
0: wait for it to settle down in a lap or so. So let's not get in too hung up about where everybody is at this stage, because I'm pretty sure that they're going to sort themselves out in the next lap or so.
1: We were talking about refueling earlier on, and it is very, very different here. I think Carla was explaining it there. Unfortunately, her radio mic was just breaking up a little bit on signal. So just in case we didn't get that quite clearly, that the car's refuel in an entirely different area at the moment. We've got the 65 Viper Nisa Racing Mercedes, and it's in, virtually in a car parking lot. Quite opposite is, of course, is a fire truck in case it's refueling. But the point that Carla was trying to make was we don't have refueling in the pit lane, which is makes it a lot safer. We don't have to wear overalls and fire suits and helmets and Lord knows what in the pit lane. But the cars go to a completely different area, quite literally a little bit of a parking lot here at Paul Ricard, and then come back round and rejoin the race once refueled. And, of course, they don't do any driver change or tyre change until they're refueled. So they refuel an entirely separate area and then rejoin the pit lane, and then it's optional what you do after that. But you obviously refuel first.
0: Yeah. So just to, one observation whilst we've been looking at what the cars were cycling through after their stops. Oliver Bryant, you just mentioned, who's now on board the Eira Motorsport car. It's showing on our screens, it will tell you the tyre age, how many laps each tyre's done. Now, he's just jumped in a car, and it's shown as seven laps. Now, that would suggest that he's using the set of tyres that Dwight Merriman used for qualifying, because Dwight did the most amount of laps of the three drivers that qualified, and obviously one of the rules are you have to use the tyres from qualifying in the race. It doesn't have to be used by the same driver who used them in qualifying, but you do have to use them at some point. So that would suggest that's the case. And let's watch with interest to see how everything starts to pan out now everyone's started to have their second stops.
1: Well, if you look at the 992s there on that same metric,

0: time, and they're off at 40, 38, 40, 42 laps of use of tyres. We've got one team doing a whole series of team press-ups in the in their garage. I'm not sure which team that was. They've got blue tops on. I'm surprised Carla wasn't down there to do that, but taking or leading them, actually.
1: Yeah, exactly. She's we're hearing that she's down there but just didn't join
0: our yoga instructor, Carla Velty.
1: Exactly. Amongst other, a multilingual yoga instructor. Oh, here we go. Is it Crone? Oh, it looks like Crone there. Yeah, so. Wow. It is Crone Racing.
0: It is Crone Racing, yes.
1: So we have Carla down in the pit lane and she's catching up with one of the guys from Crone.
2: Yeah, I have Philip next to me. Your team is super active. They just told me that they are doing, what, 15 squats and 15 push-ups every hour, which is a lot in 12 hours.
3: Yeah, we have one, Finnish mechanic who's a bit crazy. Usually the Finns are quite, not slow, but very calm going. But this guy brings something new every race, and I think they started at 24 hours of Nürburgring 2 years ago doing this, and ever since now they brought it to Kurventik.
2: That's good. I mean, that means that not only you have to be fit, the team is staying fit as well. Speaking about fit, we just saw Tracy get out of the car, and you could visibly tell the man had a hard stint. It is hot out there. Were you in the car already?
3: I was not. No, I'm going to go in after Nick now. So Nick's going to be doing an hour. I'll be in after that. Yeah, it's very physical. Obviously, the cup car doesn't have an AC, so heating issue is an issue. And for sure, Tracy is obviously not as young as me, so obviously his physical fitness is more dependent even. But overall, yeah, it's a difficult job, but it must be done.
2: It must be done indeed. How do you train for something like this? Is there something specific that you do to be ready for the heat?
3: Yeah, so personally, I like to do a lot of endurance stuff. So I like to, going on the road bike. So I bike quite a lot. I almost try to do double the distance of the stint I'm going to do. Obviously, on the bike, it's a bit more fresh air and you're a bit more open. You can rest when you're going downhill. But yeah, it's a tough job. Having a lot of weight also is not a good thing, so trying to stay quite light. Just build up endurance.
2: Fantastic. You guys were running a little bit under the radar. I just walked past your box and I was like, oh, I didn't speak to them yet this weekend. Is the car running well? Are you guys more or less happy with what is going on?
3: Yeah, we're going really well so far for what we have. We've been in the series for quite some time now. We've been strong. This year we're struggling quite a bit with results. But nevertheless, we're going strong. Car is running really well. It's really well prepared every weekend by RPM. And we have a good crew. And tomorrow is when it counts. So we'll see then.
2: Thank you very much, Phil.
3: Thank you.
1: Yeah, so great, nice bit of insight there from Carla as to exactly the preparation of both, not just the driver, but also the crew keeping themselves in good shape. We've seen it a lot in Formula One where you quite often see mechanics limbering up, etc. Certainly in the World Endurance Championship, it's become quite a common thing that you see the engineers and more the mechanics really, because it is a very, very physical, very high intensity moment when those pit stops happen, especially in a 24-hour race where you have so many stops, and every single stop is super crucial.
0: You mentioned WEC there, and I was chatting to one of the Porsche Penske team physios a couple of years ago at Le Mans, and exactly the same thing. They had the crew doing squats, but also picking up and rotating and doing this left to right as a group before they did the tyre change. From the simple point of view that they said, a wheel and tyre combination weighs 25 kilos. He said, so if you come up partway and twinge and lock or something, that costs them time.
1: Yeah.
0: So they want their mechanics as fit as possible. So it's clean, slick and efficient. Very typical Porsche German efficiency. But to watch them in the crew there, and it's absolutely extraordinary. But it's that attention to detail, isn't it? And also they video pit stops these days. And then that is reviewed with that crew. And another crew come on and replace that one crew, and then they go through it on a debrief and say, right, this was here, that was there. And if you watch in the WEC how quickly they clean the screens of the cars, so the mechanics have to basically effectively climb onto and mount the car, kneel on the windscreen, but they'll have the squeezy bottle, spray the detergent, whatever it is, the cleanant, onto the screen, and then they, without looking, they throw the bottle to one side, and it doesn't just land somewhere. Somebody's there to catch it, like a wicketkeeper, and take it. And they just carry on. They don't even look at them. It's just done. It's so drilled to absolute perfection. But it matters all the time.
1: Yeah, you know, we know that, you know, if you take endurance racing as an example of certainly, say, Le Mans, where once upon a time, not that long ago, you had to look after the car in a certain way, as we see a driver change for the MP team, one of the Gosta folks getting in there, and Karina Gosta getting out. There she goes. Not quite sure which one of the Gosta family's getting in yet, but we'll have a little watch and find out in just a moment. But that is the ultimate family affair, isn't it, in terms of the whole family getting involved. But she's done a good job, and she looks like she's in good shape as well after getting out of the car, as in like she's not too red-faced.
0: I think it's Dave who's just got in, I think.
1: He could be, I think you could be right. So what's happening at the front meanwhile? Well, Boisson in the Get Speed car is still leading by just over a minute from Tribodini, now up to second in the Audi, in the Santaloc Audi. Tanner Harvey third and leading the AM category in the Get Speed GR 286 Merc. Fabian Dunn still leading in the 992 category. I think that is due a stop any minute now. There he is as he goes flying into turn one. No doubt our good friend Paul Trusswell is keeping an eye on things and making sure that they've got everything right strategy-wise. And a little bit further down in that class, Conrad Laveau in the Mall, the motorsport car, is in fuel at the moment, with Seb Legeau is now in the pits in the 888 car. So the second and third place cars in the pits, which would suggest that Dance is going to be in any minute.
0: Yeah, a lot of right-hand curve just taken there for the red Camel 909 entry. There's no floppies in the way there, but has gone right across the curve at the bottom end of the circuit, or the first part of the circuit, my apologies. We're not sure if Paul Trusswell is actually here this weekend or not, whether he's doing this remotely. So, have you seen him?
1: I haven't seen him.
0: No, I'll tell you what I'll do. In a few minutes, I believe Peter Mackay is coming back to swap over, and we're doing yet another driver change. But more importantly, I will be heading back down to the pit lane and taking over from Carlo Velti, who's done a sterling job for the first, effectively half of this race. So I will take over the second bit of it. But I'll go down to Red Camel and see if Trusses is about. If not, I shall message him, and we'll see him at Le Mans next week when it's what I call Mr. Spreadsheet.
1: Mr. Spreadsheet, yeah.
0: And entirely meant as a compliment.
1: In this industry, in this crazy industry in the media world, Paul Trusswell is an absolute legend. Lovely fella, and also an incredibly knowledgeable and experienced man. Has been absolutely part of the fabric. Yeah. I was fortunate enough to commentate on Le Mans a couple of times with Eurosport when they were around. Remember Eurosport, folks?
0: Yeah.
1: Eurosport and Motors TV. The trick is, ladies and gentlemen, don't employ me for anything, because soon after that, the TV channels will disappear.
0: Yeah.
1: So, no Eurosport anymore. No, there is Eurosport.
0: I raced so long ago. It was on Motors TV.
1: It was on Motors TV, yes. I was on that as
0: and,
1: well.
0: And obviously with the Brooklands Gazette as well.
1: Yes, when Autosport was still weekly.
0: Weekly. And available in print.
1: So the Mall Motorsport team looking ready to go. That is lost my place now. Where are we? Conrad Laveau came down. Let's see if there is a driver change. There is, and I think it might be Martin Rumpjet getting on board that car, but we will watch with interest and find out in just a moment. And finally, that Red Camel's car is in. Fabian Dance is now in, as we thought he might be. So at the front, it's Boisson, Tribodini and Harvey, the top three overall in GT3s. And that exceptionally highly placed, the 992 car that was running fourth, will drop down the order now as it comes in for a fuel stop. Let's see where this smaller motorsport car cycles out. Another good job by that team. They're just such a, just between them and Red Camel Jordan, they just seem to always be there, don't they? Always be in the mix to win. And they're in the, just to clarify, there's the 992 and the 992 AM category. Strictly speaking, the 992 category isn't pro drivers, but as you probably would have seen with some of the drivers, they are certainly up there in terms of the experience and the levels of ability that they have.
0: Always good to see when Alex Brundle comes and drives that car at various events. Let's get Alex on board. There's been another commentator, but good to see him in a car.
1: Yeah, absolutely. So we look with interest to see what's going on at the front. And as I said, it's still the same cars at the front as we've seen for a little while now, with the Get Speed Mercs first and third. Ajith Kumar still doing a very good job in fourth position overall. And he's lapping at the moment just over the 2:10 mark. So this is where I'm going to take a little look at the lap times of what everybody's doing. And if you take the top 10 GT3 cars, Jean de Boisson, 207.6 last time round. Tribodini, 204.3 in second place. Tanner Harvey, 209.4 in fourth place. Ajith Kumar, 210.7. Torsten Kratz, 206.2, so going very quickly. 212.613 for Jörg Dreiso in the Porsche. Pablo Baguena, 210.749. Zoe Skrimpas in the Jutta Racing Audi, 209.3. And Ollie Bryant in the Era Motorsport Ferrari, 206.3. So Tribodini, Kratz and Bryant are the quickest drivers on track at the moment in their respective cars. Although now, just as I've said, that just to completely ruin my theory, Jordan Boisson has a 206.1, which is a much, much quicker lap than his previous one.
0: So, we talked about driver changes and how it cycles through in the pits and front-loading your driver team, getting the guys up there. We're doing exactly the same in the commentary box. We've front-loaded it with the skill and the talent of Peter Mackay and Simon Hill, which is my cue to welcome Peter Mackay back to the commentary box, now nicely fed and watered, and to hop out of the B seat and hand over to no less than Simon Hill.
4: I feel front-loaded with pasta at the moment from the fantastic W Racing Project catering that we have here in the Grimentic Endurance Lounge. It's incredibly tasty. We're well looked after there. So raring to go for the last 3 hours of this first part of the Michelin 12 hours of Paul Ricard. Get Speed Team PCX on a, well, they're on a bit of a steamroller job at the moment. Just over a minute ahead of Santalot Junior Team, with Tanner Harvey for Get Speed Team JR286 a further 21 seconds or so behind. Ajith Kumar into the Ajith Red Ant Racing Mercedes AMG in fourth, and Torsten Kratz for Hoffer Racing in fifth position. So we're into the heat of the day now, Simon. It's just about 25, 26 degrees. It's pretty much perfect conditions.
1: Perfect conditions for standing outside watching motor racing. I would suggest probably not as much fun for the drivers in terms of having seen a few of them when they get out of the car looking a little bit pink in the face. Some more than others, obviously, as we heard from a few of the drivers when Carlo was talking to them about their fitness programs and what they do. So, impressive stuff that everybody's dealing with the heat as well as they are. But as same as we were earlier, when you went off before your intensive pasta intake that you've just had there, Pete, still the Mercs at the front. Also the Santalot car now up into second. Ajith doing a really good job in his Mercedes, as is Torsten Kratz. So it's Mercedes 1, 3, 4, 5 at the moment. So that's clearly the car to have at this precise moment in terms of where they're all running. But, as you quite rightly said, we are only a quarter of the way through this race. We've got an awful lot of racing to go on. Who knows what the weather will do for us tomorrow? It's forecast to still be dry tomorrow, but will it be as warm? Maybe a bit blusterier? It was very blustery yesterday, wasn't it?
4: Yeah, I think it's meant to be warmer again tomorrow. Maybe closer to 28 degrees at the peak. We're at the moment, we're 25, 26 at the moment, just coming up for 20 to 3 in the afternoon. So we're definitely in the heat of the day here in the south of France. Milner Motorsport started on the front row of the grid, but they've really the story of the day in that category, it's kind of all been about Red Camel Jordans and the 909 car, with Luke Broekers now on board, having taken over from Fabian Dance, just come out the pits actually. But there's a little bit of a couple of laps offset between the Red Camel Jordans car and Milner Motorsport. Red Camel Jordans able to just go a little bit longer on the fuel.
1: Yeah, that was interesting. It was noticeable as well. I mean, all the other cars, at one point, they were sitting third overall. That's how impressive they had been in terms of extending their stint to the absolute maximum. So, really impressive stuff, both by the drivers and by the team and by the strategy. So, going to be interesting to see how this starts to play out. Just seen a change of position. Oliver Bryant has now moved up into eighth ahead of Zoys Skrimpas in the Jutta Racing car. Bryant now lapping pretty quickly. I think it's only really the top two cars, top three cars that are anywhere near as quick as that Ferrari. And we've seen it, you know, in all three drivers' hands doing a very, very good job so far.
4: Yeah, that's very true. Yeah, and actually I'm really impressed by Stefan Tribodini's pace in the Santaloc Audi. He's been setting a really, really strong pace, despite the fact that he's actually graded. I'm just going to double check this. I'm pretty sure he's graded as an AM driver. Yes, he is. So, I mean, compared to his AM peers, he's, I would say, he's one of the very quickest AM drivers in the field. As what a big slide from the 909 Red Camels car of Luke Broekers. Luke Broekers really pushing a few moments ago going into turn one, got it, just drove it in too hard on the front end there and just got it a little bit wrong, but no harm, no foul.
1: One of the advantages of Paul Ricard very graphically demonstrated there, that you can do exactly what Luke Broekers just did, get in a bit too hot and still have some room on the exit of the corner to be able to recover it without any dramas. As I'm sure many people know, the significance of the different colours on the exit are that you have different levels of grip, or I'll rephrase that, different levels of friction is probably a better way of describing it. It's designed so that if you go off, it acts as a way of slowing the car down. Instead of having a gravel trap, it's designed to help to take the momentum out of the car. Don't think it does the tyres an awful lot of good if you get all the way out there, but that's the basic principle of it.
4: Like, that's kind of the idea, yeah. And don't have to have those silly sausage curves, which I can't say I'm a fan of at all.
1: No.
4: Of course, the bald, big motorcycle race here every year, the 24-hour race, the Bald d'Or. It's the one that many bike racers want to win. It's always a big party as well. So Milner Motorsport at the moment, they're fighting in the top two in the 992 category, and we've got some news from their pit box with Carlo Velti.
2: I finally got hold of Konrad Leveau. He was avoiding me with all his power, but I did make it now with you in front of the camera. Thank you for speaking to me. How was that last stint? I think it was quite a heavy one, wasn't it?
5: Yeah, I mean, I'm a person not used to this track, so it's quite hard for me to drive on this track, especially for a longer time. So I was struggling a lot with tires, overdriving the tires, so that's good for me.
2: You are here for the very first time, is that correct?
5: Yeah.
2: How did you prepare for something like this? It's a very, very complicated track. It's a very technical track.
5: Yeah, for sure. A lot of simulator prep and watching on boards.
2: That's it?
5: Yeah.
2: Fantastic. And I must say, I don't think I have seen anyone else in this grid or in this lineup that is so hard on himself like you. You literally did the fastest lap yesterday in qualifying one, and you took off and you were like, that's not what I wanted to do. I wanted to be faster. I mean, where is this coming from? Why are you so hard on yourself?
5: Yeah, I mean, coming from Spa, where I was quite close to the fastest lap times, and then coming here and being almost 2 seconds off from the fastest lap time, for me, that was not a good result. Even though it was P1 in my qualifying, it was not a really good result for me.
2: Well, that's a true sportsman, isn't it? And take me through the process of doing a pit stop, because we just now saw that a pit stop is not as easy as you think. There are so many things that you have to remember. Can you take me from the moment when you arrive into the pit lane till the moment that you get out? What happens step by step?
5: Yeah, so you have to loosen the belt first as you're driving in, but not all of them, because otherwise you will get penalty. And then when you stop the car, you have to put the seat back, take all the belts off, and then when the driver goes in, you have to redo the left belt for him, and then we just have to put the radio on, and that was the thing I forgot this time, so we was a little too slow.
2: And the drinking, do you have to do something about the drink, or is that someone else in the team that changes the water bottle?
5: That's someone else, yeah.
2: Okay, very good. So at least you don't have to think about that. That's very good. So it is as complicated as you would think. It's also not easy to get in and out of a race car physically. You literally have to kind of pull yourself out of a car, right?
5: Yeah, sure.
2: Well, you are done for today, is that correct?
5: No, I actually don't know, to be honest. It really depends on the code 60s and everything, but yeah, we will see.
2: Fantastic. Well, thank you very much for finally talking to me. I wish you good luck, and I will make sure to speak to you tomorrow again.
5: Yeah, thank you so much.
4: Carl Avente down with the Milner Motorsport crew car number 921, Conrad Tolevaux, giving us a great idea of what the teams have to manage in a very short space of time. Basically, you've got to get that driver change done in less time than it takes to put the new tyres on the car, which with a good pit crew doesn't take very long, so it's a really quick changeover to be able to get that done.
6: Yeah, going to be interesting as that unfolds, as the race unfolds a little bit further, to see how those sort of things can potentially impact what the team are doing. We're looking at the Continental Racing by Simpson Audi R8, the 69 car, currently being driven by Paul Scheussner. Had a bit of a tough time of it at Spa, got caught up in somebody else's accident, unfortunately, did Paul. I think it was the Vortex that a bit of a skid coming out of the final chicane and clattered into the side and put him out of the race, unfortunately. So let's hope they have a smoother run this weekend. Not that far ahead of him. You can see the Jorg Dreisel driven Proton Competition Porsche. A little bit earlier on, Pete, we were just having a look at the lap times that the drivers currently in the cars are doing. And interestingly, Boisson Tribadini and Harvey also the 205-206 bracket, as is a little bit further down Ollie Bryant. Now he's just done his personal best, 205.986. Not quite as quick as the car's personal best, but his personal best, if that makes sense. So those four cars are the quickest. In between them, in 5th, 6th and 7th, is Ajith Kumar, Jorg Dreisel and Pablo Baguera, who are lapping in the 209s, 211s kind of bracket. So it may well be that Bryant, if he continues at this rate, is going to start to make a few places up.
4: I think so. Yeah, I think so. The pace he's going, he's lapping very consistently, just on a 205.9 as we were talking about it. So he obviously knew he's like, oh, I better put in a good one here since Simon's picking me up. So
6: exactly. Yeah. Him up, indeed.
4: Yeah. Quite right. This is what I love about it, is where you get the moving back and forward depending on who is in the car at what moment. Is Jordan Boisson driving the leading car, the number 28, the AM-graded driver in that Getspeed Team PCX car, with Patrick Charlet also nominated to drive in that car too. They have a minimum driver time that they need to serve during the race, which for Patrick Charlet will be 2 hours for him, and together with, so yeah, and it will be 2 hours, yeah, they're 2 hours each. It's always a little bit complicated to figure it out, but Jordan Boisson and Patrick Charlet will do 2 hours each, and Mauro Engel can do a maximum of 4 hours in that car, but so therefore Benjamin Pack can do as much as they want, as long as he doesn't break 4 hours in any six, or a 2.5 hour maximum stint time. So that's what the team strategies have, kind of got to move those pieces around the board and get that just right. Likewise for Aero Ferrari, they're a little bit different. They've only got one AM-graded driver in Dwight Merriman, who I believe will be 3 hours he needs to do, whereas Oliver Bryant and Jake Hill have no minimum or maximum, and like Mauro Engel, Ryan DL in that era Ferrari will be, he has a maximum of 4 hours that he can do as well. So it's all a little bit of shaking about to get it all.
6: Shaking about indeed, yeah. It's right. Going to be Bryant, and then I think DL, Ryan DL will get in the car for the last part of the day today. I think Ollie maybe is going to have a double stint here, and then Ryan at the end. That's the likely strategy, I believe, for that car. Bryant's just done his personal best lap, 205.414, so really strong lap by Ollie Bryant, and he's 5 seconds a lap quicker than the car ahead of him, Pablo Baguena. There is a bit of a gap. There is, where are we, around about a 9-10 second gap, so it shouldn't take too long before he's on the back of that car and maybe moving himself up another place.
4: Look, it's all going pretty well at the moment. The car's really clearly got very, very strong speed. That new Evo package fitted with the Ferrari 296, which was introduced in 2023, and Evo package coming in for this year. I remember seeing them at Daytona at the Rolex 24, and it just looks that little bit angry. I mean, it's not a a passive car in the first place, but it just, the front of it just looks a little bit more aggressive, and the splitter's got that sort of rise in the middle of it, which seems to be something that's, you look at the Evo packages of some of the hypercars, like the Cadillac and the BMW, they've gone for this, where the as the spoiler, if you go into the, as you go into the middle of this, the splitter, excuse me, it just raises a little bit. So there must be a common thinking on front aerodynamics that now seems to be rolling out across the board, on not just on prototype, but also on GT3 cars as well.
1: Yeah, they certainly, I've noticed a couple of times, if you know, we were joking aside, say that, you know, modern Formula One cars look pretty similar when you painted them all white, you wouldn't really know which one was which. Once upon a time, you know, we talked about the early days of Paul Ricard, you know, in the 70s, that those cars had such unique designs. In my hotel room, which is just up the road from here, I've got a picture of the 76 French Grand Prix with the six-wheeled Tyrrell, Patrick Depailler leading Jody Scheckter, not leading, but ahead of Jody Scheckter. And that, I mean, if as radical ideas go, that was
4: six
1: about
4: wheels,
1: pretty much up there, wasn't it?
4: Yeah, I've got a motorcycle in mine. It's from somewhere in the mid-1980s. Might probably a Baldor picture.
1: Baldor, probably.
4: Yeah.
1: It's going to be a change of position, I think, here. That I mentioned about Bryant catching Pablo Pagano very quickly. He's now on his tail. And I would suggest that the Ferrari will be passed almost immediately. In fact, probably before I finish this sentence.
4: Well, while you finish that sentence, we're going to go code 60. 20 seconds, we're going to go code 60. So the first strategical waypoint of this Michelin 12 hours of Paul Ricard is about to hit. We're 3 hours and 10 minutes in. We've been full green flag racing all the way through, the odd yellow flag, and that's it. And we are under code 60. Not sure why yet, but we will try and report back as soon as we can. There's debris on the track at turn 15, which is right towards the last corner, actually. So that's the Virage Dupont.
1: Well, that would suggest it should be a fairly short code 60 if it's debris, as opposed to an accident or an incident or a stopped car or something like that. Unless the debris is like an engine's come out or something like that, then that's perhaps a little bit more significant. I'm obviously flippantly saying that, but all joking aside, it wouldn't be beyond the realms of possibility that a fairly large bit of car would come off. Now, that's you mentioned about the front splitters and the design of the front. That looks like a very expensive piece of carbon fibre from one of the GT3 cars, potentially. So, yeah, that's going to hopefully be a fairly quick fix. I'm surprised, actually, that the marshals haven't been out to move it, unless they're sending a course car out to do that, which is entirely possible, obviously.
4: A couple of cars have taken the opportunity to come in under code 60. Both are... one is an AM-class car, gets B-Team JR286 from third. Tanner Harvey going to try and get a quick dash of fuel. Likewise, Ajith Kumar for Ajith Red Ant Racing in the Pro-AM category. Also, Jonathan Kearney for HRT Performance in 992. HRT Performance number 930. Akhil Agarwal as well. Melvin Moe for Mercedes Viper Nisa Racing, Paul Schusner for Continental Eddy. So there's quite a few, actually. Your Drysol for Proton Competition. Interesting call to come in, maybe just for a quick top-up of fuel.
1: Well done to our wonderful team of marshals. Thank you, as always, for their support and help in making the racing possible. And they're taking the opportunity to put the plastic bollards back in place as well.
4: And the floppies,
1: yeah.
4: So that's something that, of course, at Signe, the very fast right-hander at the end of the Mistral Strait, the floppies on the exit of that corner had been disposed of. So this is an opportunity for them to fit those back again. So the code 60 going on a little bit longer than we might have otherwise anticipated, with just a little bit of debris to be cleared. It's now come up on the screen. Track will be cleaned from debris at various locations. Where are our race leader? Ooh, they're on the other half of the circuit. In fact, they've just come through.
1: Just on the start line.
4: Yeah, so they've decided not to pit. They decided to stay out.
1: So I'm just watching to see anyone else that comes in that's looking at their driver tracker. 21 car, I think, maybe has just come in, which is the Peter Huelings. Yes, it has. RSRT, Ahmed El Amidi in the QMMF by HRT, the car that we saw in the box earlier with some kind of initial damage there. You can see the black Audi at the start. There's our race leader, Jordan Boisson. And then in 15th place, Anthony de Bon, AM leader in the Porsche 992. There's Ollie Bryant in the Aero Ferrari. And in comes the other of the HRT cars. That's the dark blue, the Akil Agawel car, the HRT 930.
4: They've had a quick splash of fuel. Doesn't look like there's anyone taking opportunity for anything else. Peter Snowden down in the pit lane. Of course, refueling is done before coming into the pit lane. Anyone deciding for a quick service here tonight?
7: Kerr just said, Peter, that I'm standing in the middle just to be equidistant in case anybody does stop, but everybody just being waved by. I'm just standing outside the 928 HRT performance in there. They're literally just the mechanics just waving on by. And our number 65 Viper Nissa AMG itself. Now, that one is right down at the end of the pit lane, so that might peel in to the right at the moment on the side, but I don't think so. It does look like everybody is just staying out and just taking this opportunity to a little bit of refuel and reset whilst they clear, as you say, debris from various parts of the circuit. Quite a bizarre cone 60, this one.
4: A little bit, yeah. I mean, we're just getting word that the code 60 will be ending in under 1 minute. We'll be back to racing in just a jiffy. The first code 60 of the race. And again, just for a little bit of debris as well. This is probably the lowest risk code 60 track we have on the calendar. You know, we'll see much more at Mugello in the spring, because the gravel traps there are so deep that as soon as you go in them, it requires a code 60 to get a car out. Spa, again, if you get it wrong there, usually the wall's not far away, whereas here there's a lot more run-up, so it's the chance of you having code 60s interrupting the race are much less, I would say.
1: So this is going to be interesting, where we've potentially got a few cars that are now going to be physically closer to one another than perhaps we may have seen before. So there is 6th and 7th in the race, and they're racing again. And like Bergueno, as either was very, very slow restarting there and made that very easy for Ollie Bryant to get past.
4: Yeah, great move there from just to be right on the button there. Ollie Bryant wasting no time, and Pablo Bergueno just he may well have even just said, you know what, I'm going to let him go. For Pablo, it's more about drive it clean and smooth and bring the car back, hand it over to Oliver Campos and Antonio Cenero. Ollie's on a mission, and you know they've got work to do in that Aero Motorsport Ferrari. Good opening stint, but they're now on the fight back. But in this type of racing, every team will have their kind of moment in the sun, and then and others where they've got to try and fight back again, and that's what makes it so exciting, actually. Stefan Tribadini, he's been in the car for an hour and 50 minutes. So he's probably still got another half an hour or so of time if he wants it. He was probably hoping that code 60 was a bit longer so he could jump out and have a rest.
1: You know, it's an interesting one. When you see drivers get, on a very hot day like today, actually, a code 60 you'd think would be great because you have a bit of a breather for a second. But if anything, because it takes you out of your rhythm, and then suddenly you're very conscious, your adrenaline sort of drops a little bit, and you're suddenly nowhere near as in the zone as you are obviously when you're flat out. And so that's perhaps not as much of a benefit as you would think.
4: Well, there's been quite a few highlights so far here for this 2026 Michelin 12 Hours of Paul Ricard. Started off in beautiful sunshine and still in beautiful sunshine. It was Get Speed Mercedes rolling off from pole position with the man who set the quickest time in qualifying yesterday. 2 minutes flat 0.6 for Maro Engel off the back of his second Nürburgring 24-hour win. Led the field away as they shuffled for position early on, and Engel deciding to get his head down and break away early. Good opening run from Jake Hill in the Aero Motorsport Ferrari. A little bit of disagreement in the 992s in various positions, including between the HRT car and the QMMF crew. And with the QMMF crew picking up a penalty for that and damage, costing them a lot of time. But at the front of the field, it's been the story of Getspeed Mercedes. They have been so, so strong all race long, all through practice, all through qualifying and in the race so far. And they, I'm pretty certain, are trying to finish this first half of the Michelin 12 Hours of Paul Ricard in the lead of the race, of course, but at least a lap up on the rest of the field, because, of course, we all go into Parc Fermé at the end of the day. Plenty, though, to play out here at Circuit Paul Ricard. Welcome to wherever you're joining us around the world, whether it's on Cavendish Motorsports TV, on RS1, part of the Radio Show Limited Network of Channels, or on 91.2 FM around Le Circuit de la Sarthe at Le Mans. Radio Le Mans is live, and if you're already getting set up, getting the barbecue and the tent ready for a week in racing heaven, a big warm welcome to you. You're listening to the Michelin 24-hour series, the 12 hours of Paul Ricard, being led at the moment by Mercedes AMG Getspeed of Jordan Warsaw, Santaloc Junior Audi team in second, and Getspeed team GR286 in third, Tanner Harvey on board that car. Then it's another, making it three Mercedes AMGs in the top four, Ajith Kumar for Ajith Red Ant Racing, and then running out the top five, Ollie Bryan on the move in the era Motorsport Ferrari, and I would say about to make up another position. He's not far behind Ajith Kumar, so I would suspect we'll be moving up to fourth pretty soon, as Jordan Boisson puts a lap down. So Ajith Kumar now going a lap down, might be two laps down actually, on the Getspeed car. So this is what the Getspeed need to do. They need to put the whole field down a lap or even two, because if they don't, all that time gain will be given away in Parc Fermé.
1: Yeah, so the interesting thing is, and it is quite it can work for you or it can work against you massively, is that we get to the end of part one of the race today, when they've done half the race, and at the moment, if you look at where we are, we've got Boisson and Cipollini are both completed 89 laps, Harvey in third place 88 laps, Kumar, Bryan, Bagueno, Balkan, Dreiso, all on 87 laps. So those drivers would end up lined up next to each other on the grid. Once the race starts, they're effectively all just next to each other. The gaps will have gone. So at the moment, the gap between Ajith Kumar and, Jorg Dreiso is nearly 30 seconds. So that would be wiped out, immediately. So there is Ajith Kumar, and we can see Ajith currently in fourth position. He's doing a really, really solid job. Fantastic battle at the end of the previous race at Spa, with Yannick Redon on board that car fighting with Manuel Lauck, and it was an absolute scrap, and I loved every second of it. It was a real pleasure to commentate on it, and I had to apologise indirectly to Ajith, because at one point they kept cutting to showing him, you know, anxiously watching the time monitor. And I said, we love Ajith, but we don't want to see him. We want to see the racing. And apparently he agreed with me on that one. He said, I want to watch the racing as well.
8: He wants the race.
1: So yeah. I apologise, Ajith. It was nothing to do with the great man personally. It was just we wanted to see their racing action.
4: There's a huge amount of following behind Ajith. We've all been blown away by the support that he carries, but how humble a man he is. He's but not only in the way he interacts with everybody, but also with the way he approaches his racing. I mean, I think he would tell you he had a really difficult start to his Michelin 24 Hour Series career, running with the Porsche Cup car, which, as we've talked about, is a fantastic car, but it's a little bit trickier to get on top of, and just couldn't quite find confidence with it. And compared to the lap times he's setting right now, it was much further away on pace. Now, in this Mercedes AMG GT3, pace-wise, I mean, last time by 2:10.3. That's easily on par with some of the AM drivers, and faster than quite a few of them. So that's all he needs to do. Just losing a position though to Ollie Bryan, but again, that's okay. It's more about running that consistent pace and keep the car out of trouble. Ollie Bryan, semi-pro driver, and moving forward at pace at the moment. But I'm really impressed with how Ajith has improved and seems to enjoy the GT3 car a lot more.
1: Yeah, well, you know, there's talk of him. His ultimate goal is to get to Le Mans, as it is for many drivers, of course, who race sports cars. And, you know, potentially getting into some prototypes later in the year, which is going to be interesting to see how he adapts to that. And as we've seen with some drivers, perhaps the aero side of things, because you get so much more aerodynamics grip with those cars, it may actually suit their driving style more than a GT car, which moves around a little bit more, even though clearly they still have a lot of driver aids on them. All of the modern GT3 cars have ABS and traction control and paddle shifts and things that make the driving of it as friendly as possible for both pros and for ams. So yeah, going to be interested to see if that is the progression that Adith makes, but at the moment we're loving seeing him as part of the Michelin 24H series, and long may it continue.
4: Yeah, quite right too. Yeah, so Aero Motorsport Ferrari up into third and lapping significantly quicker than the Getspeed team JR286 car ahead of them. So only Brian really doing his job at the moment in that number 81 Ferrari. The Getspeed car though is, I'm trying to pick it on our tracker because it's not showing up on the timing screen right now. A little bit further up the road, I would say, than the, so a little bit of work to do for Ollie Bryant.
1: Yeah, so just looking at the race leader in terms of where they are on track, the race leader is just coming into Boisset, with Ollie Bryant, the next car through.
4: Yeah,
1: and Tanner Faustin, that's the Mancross driver, Tanner Harvey, gets a big car, which is third, is three quarters of a lap ahead of Ollie Bryant at the moment. So other than a stop or an issue, it's probably going to be just a matter of chipping away and trying to get some, you know, a few seconds back. But as you quite rightly said, last time through, Ollie was 5 seconds quicker than Tanner Harvey. And I'm sure that Tanner's been lapping more in like the 206, 207 bracket earlier on. So I think that may well have been a sort of a traffic related delay that he had as to why he was quite a bit slower than perhaps we've seen him. But the guys at the front, Boisson, 205.5, Stefan Trepidini lapping very quickly, 204.9. That's just over a second slower than the quickest lap the car's done so far, which I think was probably Elliot Earhart earlier on in the race. In fact, most of the fastest laps of the car were set right at the beginning with the, in most cases, the pro or the semi-pro driver in the car.
4: And of course, they've got Pierre Caffer waiting in the wings as well. And Earhart, he was so impressive in that opening stint. I really thought that in the in that South Lock Audi. Yeah, now Ollie Bryant has been able to enjoy a couple of overtakes and a couple of positions, so mentally that'll be good, going here up to 6 yards, to 5 yards, to 4. Now he's got a little bit more of a long grind to settle in for, but he's got the pace to keep chipping away at it. Running about pretty much identical pace to Stefan Trepidini in the Audi. In fact, the Trepidini on one of his really hot laps is probably able to slightly quicker. The Audi's been fast today.
1: It has, yeah. I mean, he was in the 204s on the previous lap, Trepidini. Ollie's quickest lap that I have seen, and I'm not saying it, he's definitely his quickest lap, but I think I've seen a 205.4. So, you know, they're not a million miles apart from each other, and that shows you just how hard he's tried. He was struggling at the start of the season. Unfortunately, he picked up a rotator cuff injury, and his first race at Mugello was really physically very, very tough. Alfie, who's the Aero Motorsport trainer, was having to work very hard on giving him some support physically and making sure that he was keeping himself in good shape. So anyone who's ever injured a rotator cuff will tell you how unbelievably painful it is. So what are you going to do with an injured rotator cuff? I know.
4: Go race
1: the car for 12 hours. That's aside from all of the beasts that Ollie drives in historic racing, you know, AC Cobras and all kinds of Lola T70s amongst other things. Of course, a little link with Aero Motorsport as well is that Kyle Tilley is, of course, the team principal of Aero Motorsport, and Ollie Bryant raced together in the 2 litre cup in Peterborough 2 and won that championship together.
4: And in that sort of car, if you've got a rotator cuff injury, the amount of corrections you make on the steering wheel, that's probably about the worst thing in the world for it. Probably the Ferrari is the most comfortable car he would race. But
1: indeed, at least you have power steering in something like that, but nothing in the old historic cars. That's definitely not the case. So,
4: ouch. being understandably very aware of traffic, is Ollie, making sure he's looking after that car.
8: And again, thinking, you know, we talked about earlier, Carl did a great feature earlier on about the tyre warming equipment that Air have, which other teams do have as well, not all of them. And we talked about the screens and the engineers and everything, but having a trainer, having a physio in your team, not every team has that. You know, things like that, if without that, the lot of them have to not be in the car at all, and it compromises everything. You know, that's again part of every element that each team has to have. I mean, you look at, again, Le Mans next week, the structures that the teams that race at Le Mans have now, and the amount of people they have. Not just the works teams, you know, all the LMP2 teams, if you take the different stickers on them, you think about just the works team, because that's the level now.
6: Yeah.
8: It's always been competitive, but I've never seen anything quite like it.
4: So in a nice groove is Ollie Bryan now. He's certainly the quickest lap I've seen him do, 205.318 last time through. 3 seconds quicker than Tanner Harvey just ahead of him. And lapping it slightly quicker than Tribadini on that lap in second place, although Jordan Boisson in the leading guest speed Mercedes is quicker still. He's in the 204s, high 204s at the moment, so that's a very impressive job. So, you know, at the moment, you've seen the three quickest drivers in that leading car have all taken their turns. Patrick Chaillet is the last of the drivers who is their, if you like, proper ham. So that will potentially then play into the hands of Sandlock and of the other guest speed car, and of course of this car, the Euro Motorsport car. So until we've cycled through all of the drivers, we've obviously seen, in the case of the Euro car, we've seen Dwight Merriman, who's their AM driver, has had a stint in that car already, needs to do some more time. But interesting, I think when you were talking about driver gradings, I believe Ollie is actually graded as an AM. It's only really, it's in that car, it's Ryan is the pro, Jake is the semi-pro, and then Ollie and
8: AM plus.
4: AM pluses. And Spirit in there as well.
8: Yeah, if you imagine, AM plus would be the highest, AM and then AM Spirit, yeah.
4: So AM Spirit is you know, is if Snowy was racing, basically, you know.
8: You two are just firing shots at each other all day.
4: I'm waiting for the microphone to crackle into action for a response from him there.
8: You know what, because he's, what would that make you say?
4: Still faster than him.
8: Did he beat Creel five times?
4: Yeah, sorry.
8: Did he beat Creel five times?
4: Apparently not, but there you go. Wasn't a faction driver either, but there you go. Anyway, enough about a gentle joshing that we're having with our friend Snowy. We'll have a little bit of a wind up here.
8: Oh, there goes the microphone. Snowy, your turn.
4: Here we go.
8: I think I've just had a feature idea for our social media, 24-hour TV social media. We have a one-lap shootout, Hill versus Snowden. We might need a team to be brave enough to lend us a car. Whoever's listening to the team to want to lend it, the one-lap shootout, Snowden versus Hill.
4: I think that sounds like a spectacularly bad idea.
8: I don't think most people, it'd be like that scene in Days of Thunder when they let them loose in the hire cars and end up smashing the hell out of the car. That probably would.
9: Well, that's probably a bit, it's just a one-lap shootout, so you can't hit each other if you're not on track together.
4: Yes, exactly.
10: Yes. I'll let you explain for a minute. Explain to people and the listeners VXR days.
4: Yes. So once upon a time, when Snowy and I used to do a lot of event work for various different car manufacturers, in the days when car manufacturers used to put driving events on for their guests, whether it was people from their dealerships or whether it was customers, we used to people would get instructed in a VXR, which is the performance brand, obviously, of Vauxhall or Opel if it's outside of the UK. And the instructors would then have to do a high-speed lap at the end. And to say it was got a little bit out of control at times is a bit of an understatement. For example, at the fine circuit that is Knockhill, it was a damp and dingy day. That never happened normally at Knockhill, obviously. And most of the cars, they were VXR Vectras, and most of them were white.
6: and by the end of the first run they were all chocolate brown, where they'd all been across the chicane into the dip and then onto the grass, and it was... So I know you're a rally man yourself, Pete. You love your rally, and it was none of us were rally drivers. We were all racing drivers, or trying to be racing drivers, and it was, yeah, it got a bit silly at times. These poor passengers got out of absolutely petrified who these absolute clowns were that were around trying not to kill each other. But yes, we were much younger, much sillier in those days.
9: But who was quicker?
6: Well, I don't think anybody actually had a lap time.
9: Well, maybe a good idea. The floppies, they were replaced at senior, and they're already been disposed of again. A right-hander at the end of the Mistral.
6: So this is a battle for position we're watching here now. This is Andrés Latour in the Jutta Audi in the 72, the black car, and Paul Scheussner in the silver 69 car. And is that Scheussner getting through? I think he may have just got that done. Round the outside, just squeezes across the front of Latour, so a really nice little move, and that will put Scheussner up into ninth position. So a great move there, and let's see where that puts him relative to Jörg Dreisel. Still, I think, a lap down. But the other things at the front, 47-second lead that Jordan Boisson has over Stefan Tribodini. So Boisson in the get speed Mercedes, and Tribodini in a Santelot Audi Tana Harley. Third and leading the AM category, a lap down. And then a further lap down, fourth, is Oliver Bryant in the Hero Motorsport Ferrari, and third in the Pro-Am class.
9: 205 flat pass hit by for Jordan Boisson. Really starting to turn the screw now. Get speed team PCX.
6: It's interesting, it's only really Boisson, Tribodini and Bryant that are also lapping in that low 205 bracket most of the time. You know, as we said, Boisson's actually dipped into the fours, as has Tribodini. Not sure if Bryant has got into the fours yet, but he's very close to it. I think the low five has definitely been the lap. Harvey is the one car in that mix that's a little bit slower than those three guys that I've just mentioned. Balcan again a little bit slow. He's in fifth place in the Haas RT car that was very quick at the beginning of the race when in the hands of Stephen Palette. So, and whilst we're talking about who's doing what, Luke Brikers still leading in the Red Camel Jordan's Porsche. And Joshua Bednarski in the Mullenhout Sport car in second. And they are about 20 seconds apart looking at our timing screen. So, Brikers leading by around about 20 seconds. Third in that class, and leading the AM class is Anthony De Barn in a Chevrolet Technologies Porsche, the number 920 car.
9: The gap in TCE is coming down all the time. We saw in qualifying yesterday the Ligier being massively faster than the little Cupra TCR machine, but at the beginning of the race, the Ligier for not only motorsport was... well, it has some sort of strange technical gremlin, I can't remember exactly what it was, but caused it to lose a lot of time, lost nearly 20 minutes, but is lapping, and has been, when it's been running right, has been lapping over 10 seconds a lap faster. Last lap, I'd say 11 seconds a lap faster than the Asbest car. But the Asbest car, for most of the time, has run fairly smoothly, one or two little delays, but generally speaking, not pretty smooth. So, but where that's going to play out, I honestly don't know. It's like, is the Ligier going to catch up, or is it going to have more issues, or is the Asbest car going to keep going? That's two cars in that class, but you only need two cars for a race.
6: Indeed you do. So yeah, I mean, nine laps is where they were originally with the gap, and now it's down to four, as you said. So that's a combination of pace, and also we saw there's some sort of an issue for the Asbest a little bit earlier on. We're looking now on track at the number 73 Proton competition, currently being driven by Jörg Dreisel. That, of course, was the winning car here last year, or that team. Slightly different driver lineup last year, but that car, I think Dreisel was part of the driver lineup last year.
9: Yeah, he's the driving force behind that program. And they had Klaus Backler, Manuel Leuk, and also Mark Von Fein, who was German rally champion about 15 years ago. And I actually see Mark regularly on this, at the stop line in World Rally Championship events because he's a tyre engineer.
1: Seriously,
9: I get all the tyre secrets from him. He still does compete in the German Rally Championship in a Porsche 992 RGT car.
1: There you go.
9: Yeah.
1: Love that.
9: And he said, so basically it's a rally car based off the 992 car that we see in Creventic, with a very small restrictor, takes about 30 horsepower off, but is geared to only do 210 kph, whereas the main one will do, three, I guess, 300 kph? No, maybe not quite, maybe, 270 kph?
1: Yeah, easy that.
9: Yeah, I'm
1: definitely 700 miles an hour.
9: Yeah, like so you can imagine the straight line performance and the power it's got on a rally stage.
1: Yeah, brave. Very, very going to be a busy time. I always think back to

0: basically one more to go to the plane. Bang.
1: Yeah, exactly. Quick, quick. It's a bit like Dan Gurney winning the Belgian Grand Prix in the Eagle and then winning Le Mans in Mark IV with AJ Foyt in 67.
0: If you think about it, that sort of thing happening again, we're maybe closer than we've ever been to a similar feat happening again. Since the pits come to a race leader, Jordan Boisson, number 28, gets beat at Mercedes, I think that's not too... That is closer as it's ever been to happen. I'll tell you why. After this pit stop, the race leader's coming into fuel, so that don't worry, they're not going back to the paddock. They are going into the refueling area. Different here in the Michelin 24 Hour Series, there's a separate refueling area where those refueling the cars with the standard supermarket pump, but with a very clever control system on it, then once the car's filled up with fuel, it goes into the pit lane and service can be done. But the those doing the tyre changes and driver changes, etc., the pit lane don't then need to wear a fire suit, and most importantly of all, the teams don't have to bring their own very expensive refueling equipment.
1: Yeah, it's a really sensible solution. I remember many years ago when first time I saw that was in the Brick Car Series, when they were doing the Brick Car 24 Hours at Silverstone. And that was the first time I experienced that. I was still driving myself then, but I've been there. Sorry?
0: Did you win that?
1: I commentated on it, the first one. And then,
0: did you do it in a touring car? I did, so a pretty good driver, why not?
1: Yeah, Mike Jordan and who else was in there? Mike Jordan and Kevin Clark, who we obviously saw racing at Spa. And in Donaldson was the other chap. And the car was really quick. I think it was qualified on the front row for our class. I would like to say it wasn't me at the time, my Jordan did at the time. Unfortunately, we had some problems with the gearbox, because it wasn't a standard, it wasn't a BMW gearbox, it was another make. And the gear lever snapped a few times and it changed the gearbox. But it was great fun. I really enjoyed it. Yeah, that was 06, so 20 years ago. Blimey. Look at that dark hair then, Pete. You had a fringe.
0: Just. It was always the right light on the wall for my hairline at that point.
1: My best friend Kevin has got a similar hairstyle to yourself. And aerodynamic. And he said to me a few years ago, goodness, you've really gone grey, haven't you? I said, do you want to swap? He was absolutely harsh.
0: Problem for the MP Racing Mercedes going slowly, just coming up towards Signe on the right hand side of the road at the moment. That car driven by David Gosner, so there's something definitely wrong with that MP Racing Mercedes AMG.
1: And he just set his own and the car's personal best lap in the 205s on that previous lap. So wonder what that might be all about. Let's hope he can get the car back to the pits and they can get working on that. I'm just looking at the house, and I was just thinking, I know we are starting to get into another roll of pit stops for fuel. I was just wondering if maybe it was low fuel, but they stopped fairly recently, so I'm pretty sure it wouldn't have been that. It must be some sort of other issue that's causing them. So Boisson's still in the pit, still having fuel. I wonder if there's going to be a driver change when that car comes rumbling, quite literally rumbling down the pit lane with that wonderful Mercedes AMG engine.
0: You feel it in your chest when it goes by. It moves air, that thing.
1: It does. And isn't that, one of the things that we love about GT racing, GT3s especially, is that, and sports car racing generally, but especially GT3s, is Drysdale coming in? Yes, he is. So that is Jörg Drysdale coming in from 8th position and 6th overall. And, we're hearing from Snowy in the pit lane that there is going to be a driver change for Jordan Boisson. I would suggest that, therefore, would almost certainly be Patrick Charlet that's going to be jumping on board. We've already heard
2: bang on the money.
1: Mauro Engel is not going to drive again today, and Jordan Boisson, Benjamin Pack seemed to be a bit je ne comprends when he was asked whether he was going to drive or not. So it's going to be Charlet. Now, this is going to be very interesting because of the four drivers in that car, Charlet is the true am, if you like. So that's obviously not going to have the pace it's had so far. So as it comes down the pit lane, we watch for Patrick Charlet to jump on board. And I'm going to be watching with great interest to see how this affects the overall positions. And also, I think we would be looking very soon, I think, for a stop from Tanner Harvey, maybe from Tribodini. Also, Brian has been in the car now for just over an hour.

0: hour and four, Harvey an hour and nine, and 2 hours and 18 for Tribodini in the car.
1: We've just done the driver change on the lead car. She's gone out with Patrick Charlet at the wheel. And it was interesting that Jordan Boisson jumped out of the car and just got out of the way and down. And Benji Pack is the man who was basically a little sort of pep talk to Patrick Charlet before he got into the car and did his seat insert for him and basically looked after him completely, but set him up for it there. We've lost, I think Jordan's just back of the garage here, so if you give me 2 seconds, guys, like this Modio mic will break up if I go to the back of the garage, but I'll try and get Jordan when he's got his lid off. Give me 2 seconds and I'll try and get hold of him for you.
2: Okie dokie, thank you, Snowy, for that one, that update from GetSpeed PCX. Unfortunately, a little spin there just a moment ago for the 910 CWU Racing Porsche Cup car. Loic Thiers running third in category at the moment in the 992 AM class. But again, an incident that would have found you stuck in the gravel trap on many other circuits, but able to carry on and get going. Mario Engels even made his way into his civvies. Crystal's still pretty warm here.
0: Is he wearing a Germany football shirt there?
2: It kind of looks a bit like a Germany football shirt. It's an Adidas, of course, Adidas, big sponsor of Mercedes AMG. It's got that look about it, that sort of black three stripes and white, yeah.
0: Die Mark mit der Tri-Streifen. That's the best I could do. Sorry, Carlos, you always look to me like that.
2: Which means
0: from a German. The brand with the three stripes.
2: Okay.
0: It's all right, isn't it? She's kind of looking at me. That's close enough.
2: Well, for a week
0: it was on the box. It was always on the box in Germany. So.
2: Let's catch up with Team GetSpeed with Snowy.
1: Yeah, I've just managed to catch hold of Jordan, who is very, very kindly just said he will come and talk to me. I think he actually wants a drink of water first. So we'll make it short for you, Jordan.
3: Yeah, it was very hot in the car, so yeah, it was a tough one. But yeah, I think I made a good job, so yeah. I'm happy to give my car on one position.
1: And a big front engine car like that, is there a lot of cockpit heat soaked you from a car like that?
3: Yeah, but it was an amazing car, and yeah, I'm pretty happy to be with GetSpeed because we have an amazing car, so yeah, it's not so easy, but yeah.
1: And quite a different lineup, the four of you drivers have different abilities and experiences in the cars, all four of you.
3: Yeah, we have the chance to have Mauro with us, so, and after we are a group of friends, so we have some fun, and yeah.
1: The very definition of teamwork.
3: Sorry?
1: The very definition of teamwork.
3: Yeah, definitely a teamwork. It's a group of friends, like I said, and it's very cool to run with us.
1: You've been very kind, Jordan. You look like a man more in need of a drink of water than I've ever seen in a long, long time.
3: Yeah. I need to take some water. Yeah. Thank you.
1: Thank you for taking your time. For taking our time with us.
2: So Stefan Tribodini goes into the lead of the race then, the Santalog Audi team, as Patrick Charlet takes on the GetSpeed team PCX Racing. They've been the dominant force so far this week. But a long way to go. 2 hours and 13 minutes for this part of the Michelin 12 hours of Paul Ricard, where we roll the cars into Parc Fermé overnight. Everyone can go and have a nice bit of dinner, a nice bit of rest, and then come back again tomorrow to do the second 6 hours. It's incredibly civilized. I've done quite a few 12-hour races in one go, and it's fun, but it's a long day. Whereas 6 hours, much nicer.
0: I couldn't agree more. It's definitely a much more civilised way of doing things. I think we all agree. So, one driver that I'm interested to see how they get on now is just on board the Proton competition car, Joel Sturm, who's the pro driver in that car. We've seen some very interesting drivers in that car already this season. We've of course seen Klaus Backler in Mugello, and then last time out we saw Robert De Haan in there, who was very impressive. And interestingly, De Haan was sharing Paradigm BMW with James Kellett. Had to think for a minute. And just having a little bit of a moment, I think. Let's have a little watch.
2: Coming into the latter part of the lap, just gets a little bit unsighted by one of the Seb Lejeune cars, but manages to run on no problem. That was just before Garlaban through Mirage de Pondor. But no problem, no harm, no foul. Ajit Kumar an hour and 9 minutes into his stint, so yeah, this at this point where, you know, if you're particularly if you're not feeling too confident, you get tighter, you get more sore and ready to get out and switch drivers. Stefan Tribodini from the lead of the race brings the Santaloc junior team Audi in. That's been a one of the stints of the day for me from Tribodini, I think.
0: Yeah, done a fabulous job, hasn't he? He's been super quick, consistent, got himself up into the lead, obviously. Of course, he's gonna drop down the order a little bit as they take their fuel on now, but you would suggest that both Tanner Harvey in second and Oliver Bryant in third are due a fuel stop fairly soon. Definitely looking at the amount of time they've been in the case of Harvey, he's been in for an hour and 15 minutes and Ollie Bryant in for an hour and 10. So we're getting pretty close. Now remember, we did have a code 60 in there for a while, so that would have perhaps extended the fuel life a little bit.
2: Yeah.
0: And I don't remember, I don't think Harvey, definitely Bryan, but definitely Bryan, and I'm not sure about Harvey coming in during the code 60.
2: Aero Motorsport didn't come in.
0: They didn't.
2: No, but
0: I'm not sure if Harvey did.
2: Yes, they did. They took a little splash. So Getspeed Team GR286 are actually, they're in good shape, I would say. Likewise, their sister car as well. So Santaloc Junior Team at the moment in fuel, and we understand they may be looking to make a driver change, Snowy.
1: 100%, Michael Doppelmayr will be getting into that car. He's looking up in the gap. You've got eyes on that swear, that is on its way round, but number 18, Santaloc, will most definitely be doing the driver change.
2: Michael Doppelmayr, the man who bought the very last Audi RM GT3 off the production line.
0: What a great thing to have.
2: Yeah, it's a cool thing to have, isn't it?
0: Yeah, a few quid.
2: Yeah, well, it's, I think that's one of the cars that really, truly defined GT3 and its kind of emergence. You looked at, you know, early 2010s to mid-2010s. It was the car. And of course, now there's a much, much wider scope of manufacturers involved, but Audi have been all the way through. Although I did read this morning that there may be a hint to a return. They've released this concept car called the Nuvolari, a good name to put to your car. I mean, like you say, that's like the fancy helmet is. It's like, better be good if you're going to call it Nuvolari.
0: Joe, interestingly, I used to actually work for Audi for a while, but even before I was full-time there, I worked on a lot of events for them. And before the R8 came into production, like in the late 90s, early 2000s, there was a concept called a Nuvolari. And so I wonder if they've then gone, okay, now we've sort of gone round the houses, as it were, and we're gonna come back to that idea. So, let's be honest, the market has changed, hasn't it? We've seen all of the major manufacturers being kind of persuaded to go the electric route because of legislation, etc. And now quite a lot of them are going, we've done our bit now, we're going to go back to producing cars that we want to produce rather than ones that we felt we had to produce.
2: And more importantly, what customers appear to want.
0: You know, I think it's, whilst I'm on my high horse, I think it's crazy when you see certain manufacturers that we've all known forever that don't have a small entry-level petrol car for them. As you see, one of the great stints of the race so far, Stefan Tribodini in. Michael Doppelmayr about to climb on board. Now, what's really significant about this, much like the car that was leading the Getspeed car that was started by Mauro Engel, now the Getspeed car has Patrick Charlet on board, and now this car is about to have Michael Doppelmayr on board, and they are the two AM drivers. So that's going to play into the hands of some of the other cars that have got quicker drivers in at this stage. For example, the Aero Motorsport car has got Ollie Bryant, who's going very quick. He's now been in the 204s now, which is super quick. They will be putting Ryan Diehl in that car, who's along with Jake Hill, the two quickest drivers in that car. So that's going to work very much in their favour for this stage of the race. And it looks now like Bryant and Harvey are due to be in for a stop at some point.
2: Pierre Kaffer, the driver assistant there for that pit stop as well. The drivers, any member of the crew can put their armband on as the driver assistant and help with the driver change. Pierre Kaffer just strapping Michael Doppelmayr in there. Big pat on the back for Stefan Tribadini, who has caught up with Peter Snowden.
1: Stefan, thank you so much for taking the time. We literally just jumped out of the car. It's probably the hottest part today. It's going to be warmer tomorrow, apparently. But that aside, my colleagues in the main commentary box are describing your stint as the stint of the race so far. What's your expect, your view on it?
3: Thanks a lot. I really push really, really hard. I know I have 2:15 to with my double stint. It was the way to push, to try to come back on the first position before the end of the first part of the race. During my stint, I have no water. It was not working. So 2:15 without any drink is quite a lot. But I'm really happy. I think I make a very good job. Stay calm, push, be careful also with the overtake. So I think it was a very good stint. I'm quite proud of this one.
1: Justifiably so. You've done 2:15 in that car around here in this heat with no water. You look as cool as anything. You don't look at all stressed.
3: For sure, the goal is to stay calm. If you stay calm, you demand a bit less at your body. So I really try to have some breath on the straight line, to stay calm, and it helps me also to continue on the same pace. So I'm really, really happy, and I also thank you for the Santelog team, because they make a very good car. I'm really happy with the car, with my teammates. So let's hope to be on the first position, about the three first position before the end of the first part. Could be great.
1: So Michael will bring the car home for the rest of today now, and you can go and have a well-earned rest and a lot of water to take on board, I think. Rehydrate.
3: Yeah, I hope for him he can drink in the car, but I hope it's just my helmet or something wrong with my helmet, because normally it was working for Elia before. So I hope for Michael will be okay for that.
1: Stefan, thank you very much. Go and have a drink on us.
2: Well done to Stefan Tribadini to do that double stint without drink bottles.
4: That's impressive on a day like today. That's super impressive. Nice to hear Snowy offering to get everyone around in there, by the way.
2: He's a drinkable man.
4: Yeah, there you go. Yeah, we'll be holding him to that a little bit later, won't we? So 21 car being pushed down the pit lane. So that has that come from the fuel such Peter Wellings? I mean, they were fairly well down anyway. They're in 26 overall.
2: Yeah, that's not a Haas RT day, to be honest.
4: It's not a Haas RT day, is it, at all?
2: No. Good to see Sandrine Haas here, team owner.
4: At the front now, Tanner Harvey has taken over the lead, and Ajith up to second place. Fantastic.
2: There you go.
4: By Ajith.
2: Yeah, really consistent pace from Ajith Kumar. Not many mistakes at all. Anywhere between 208, 209, just ticking away those laps. An hour and 16 minutes into the stint as well, and doing precisely the job he needs to do. Brilliant stuff.
4: Yeah, two cars currently in fuel. One is, three cars now. Oliver Bryan in the Aero Motorsport car. Andres Latour in the Duty Racing Audi. And Gino Rocchio in the Notoni Motorsport Ligier, which hopefully is running late. Just actually on the previous lap, set the car's fastest lap to 18.352. So to go back to your point earlier, Pete, about the difference between in the class between the TCE cars in there, the Asbest Sayat and the Ligier, two very different cars, is that the Gino Rocchio best lap is a 2:18.352, and the best lap for the Asbest car is a 2:24, so 6 seconds a lap quicker. So you would expect, if it runs smoothly over the duration of the race, if both cars run smoothly, that there's a good chance that they could start to squeeze back. That's what's gone back up down to six laps as the 21 car gets pushed away.
2: Yeah, Haas RT going to work. Chris De Donker, the team manager, looking on, running two Audi R8 GT3s at the moment. The Haas RT crew, Sandrine, her son is an up-and-coming rallycross star.
4: Is he?
2: Yeah. Very, very, very cool. So nearly 2 hours to go in this opening portion of the Michelin 12 hours of Paul Ricard. Doesn't seem to be an enormous amount of urgency, actually, in the Haas RT garage. Driver is out. Peter Gwellings is out the car. It's just got an air of... No, maybe not, but it's kind of more of an air of this isn't going to be the work of a moment.
4: Yeah, well, just judging by the fact that nobody's actually working on the car in any way, shape, or form, no engine covers come off or anything like that, as you quite rightly said, that's that sort of air of, unfortunately, we think we're pretty much done here. Hopefully we'll get a bit of an update on what's going on from Snowy.
1: Yeah, I've just spoken to the team in here, and basically it's a drive shaft failure, which apparently is a weakness of this car around here. I'm going to try and get hold of Sandrine in a moment, but obviously they're quite busy doing that. Well, driver is now back in the car, so they feel they can fix it fairly quickly. That sense of urgency, I can assure you, there is a massive sense of urgency in this garage. I'm not sure I'm standing in the way here. Engine cover is coming off, so having a little look in over the top. I'm not sure whether now is the best moment to try and get hold of Sandrine, but do you know what? Let's risk it. Let's have a go. Sandrine, not your dream moment here in the sun in the south of France.
5: No, definitely not.
1: So, yeah, we just moved outside. Yeah, sorry, I've just to drag you out into the sun, Sandrine. Sorry about that. Yeah. Mic cuts out. Yeah, it's nicer for you. It's better for your skin.
5: Yeah. At least it warms me up. Still too cold for me.
1: So I understand it's a drive shaft failure.
5: Yeah, I think like last year as well. Last year was not for the same reason, obviously, but we're going to have to check what's going on.
1: And without giving too much away, your colleague just said that it's a weakness on these cars around here. Why around here in particular?
5: You have to ask the experts for that one.
1: I thought you were the expert.
5: No. I drive fast and that's it. I'm not the engineer, I'm not the mechanics. I mean, they're the superheroes, I'm not.
1: But relatively easy to fix, so they can put a drive shaft in and you should be okay then.
5: Yeah, because I mean, now it's one of the Castellanos in it, so I mean, yeah. And it's a 12-hour race, and anything can happen, so.
1: You're always so cool, Sandrine. Does anything ever bother you?
5: Oh, you don't want to know. Too much. No, I'm not so cool, but it's racing. I mean, it happens to us now. It can happen to anybody, anytime. And that's about endurance.
1: Exactly. Thank you so much, Sandrine. I'll let you get on with it. Thank you.
2: I love it. Yeah, she's very laid back most of the time, says Sandrine Hart. But they'll get the car back going again. New drive shaft going in. Wouldn't want to know what the build for that is off the Audi Pars truck. Oh,
4: yeah, a few quid. So interestingly, Oliver Bryant's coming for fuel, gone back out again, so doing a double stint. Is Ollie Bryant in the era Ferrari? So Charlotte back, Castellan back out of the car, shaking his head with a kind of resigned. He's taking his gloves off, which would suggest it's going to be some time before they can actually get this done. If at all, the way the sort of body language of the engineers doesn't seem to be suggesting it's something that can be done quickly. Tanner Harvey still in the lead in the get speed car. I think we'll be due a fuel stop very soon. Interesting, that car also has a 30-second penalty, just noticed on the timing screen. So I don't know what difference that's going to make. I'm probably going to drop it down a little bit further. But interesting, looking at the lap times, Ajit Kumar in second, 2:09.9. Patrick Charlet in third, 2:12.2. Michael Doppelmayr in fourth is a 2:19.0. And then Alex Prince, 2:04.8. So going very quickly in the Hoffa car. Then Nicolas Michelon in the Jutta Racing car, 2:07.0. And Ollie Bryant has just come back out, so hasn't registered a lap. But his last flying lap before he came in was a low 2:05. So I would suggest that with new tyres and in the groove, Ollie's going to be back on it and going very quickly.
2: Quite a few penalties hanging around. I think, yeah, you're right. Most notably for the race leader at the moment, get speed team JR286, not respecting the speed of 60 kilometres an hour at the end of the countdown. 30-second time penalty for that. Also, the 921 Mulner car, which is in second in 992, the pole sitter, championship leaders, don't forget, 30-second time penalty for them for exactly the same infringement.
4: Yeah, that could hurt them a little bit later on, couldn't it? But at the moment, I think really that of the really front-running cars, that's quite a significant thing for Tanner Harvey. And to make up 30 seconds on pure speed and driving is going to be very difficult. If you look at the driver lineup that they've got in there, they've got some good drivers. They've got a driver that's not been in the car yet, it's Patrick Liddy, who's probably their quickest driver, I would suggest. And you expect him to be in there and flying at some point. Whether he gets in today or not, we'll have to wait and see. But yeah, it's going to be it's going to get very close. Now, interestingly, the race leader, Kanahavi, is running actually about the same place on track as the 18 car of Michael Doppelmayr, the 65 car, which is the car of, I've lost myself, Melvin Moe, the Vipanese car, but I think also Brian was around that part of the track somewhere as well. There we are. Look. So that is Brian about to overtake Doppelmayr. And I think the Vipanese car, Melvin Moe, about to go past him as well. So is that a change for position?
0: No. Michael Doppelmayr at the moment is in fourth place. So, yeah, the Era car, a lap down on that machine as well. So, yeah, but for Michael Doppelmayr, his job, just keep the car moving, keep the car clean, stick to a pace and bring the car back. Got a lot of good co-drivers in there as well, and they've won a lot of races together, so they have. So down to the pits then with Peter Snow.
1: Yeah, just a quick Haas update, and for those of you who are watching on the live stream as opposed to just listening, there is a box of spares has come out of the back of the Haas garage, and they're tinning it off, and inside it is most literally a gearbox, literally a gearbox in a box. It isn't just a drive shaft. Apparently, the experience Sandrini just explained to me from last year, that when the drive shaft fails, it's usually something that's come from the gearbox and has caused the drive shaft to fail. So they practiced last year doing a gearbox and drive shaft change as if it's a race, and apparently they can do it in 57 minutes.
4: Wow.
1: Watch this space.
0: Wow,
4: that's interesting.
0: That 57-minute gearbox change would certainly take a bit longer. Actually, I know someone whose husband has an R8 road car, or did have an R8 road car, and the gearbox went on it, and it was a big repair bill, and a lot of it would be labour. It would take a lot longer than 57 minutes, I would think.
4: Yeah, 100%. Wow. But going back to your rallying routes, work to the WRC crew do a gearbox in 15 minutes, isn't it? There was a very, very funny article on Top Gear many years ago when they had the M Sport crew changing a gearbox on a Focus, I think it was. And at the same time, the Pirelli girls were getting ready for a night out, and it was a question of who would get the job done first. The Pirelli girls were still getting ready as the boys had done the gearbox change. That was Top Gear as it was.
0: Of its time.
4: Yes. And interesting, here's a little sports car link with one of the girls in question. There's a lovely lady called Carly Wall, who was then Carly before she got married, because the Wall in her surname is Jamie Wall, who's team manager at Optimum Motorsport, who won the last race.
0: There's
4: your link. I knew there'd be a link somewhere.
0: Brought it back. Put it into the back of the net. Let's get some more from Snowy.
1: So we've got to film this. This is at the direction of Sandrine. I'm going to walk around the other side of Seb, our wonderful cameraman. And there's a lovely pair of pink socks going around here with unicorns on. He's trying to hide at the back of the garage. Sandrine's bought these for him. Sandrine, what's the story? I know your boys are busy doing a gearbox change here, but what's the story of the pink unicorn socks you just highlighted to us?
5: Okay, so Steph, our engineer, loves funky socks. And yesterday I was in the supermarket getting some treats for them, and I saw that pink pair of socks with unicorns, and I had to get them.
1: Just no-brainer, you couldn't resist, could you?
5: I couldn't resist, and of course Steph has got, but the whole team has got a really good sense of humor, and so he was wearing them today.
1: And how long has he got to wear them for, though?
5: Oh, just today. I hope he changes, because of... I only got him one pair. I don't want to know tomorrow.
1: Thank you, Sandrine. Humor whilst the car's being worked on, you see? This is endurance.
0: Amazing. The pink unicorn socks, the pink pony club. Down at the SRT. Fantastic stuff. The gearbox waiting to be installed to that Audi R8 LMS GT3 Evo 2.
2: Ollie Bryant on the march. Dropped back down to ninth position after the last pit stop, so a bit of work to do aboard that Ferrari. And the leader, race leader Tanner Harvey, into fuel for Get Speed Team JR 286. Likewise, Ajith Kumar for Ajith Red Ant Racing.
6: Wouldn't be at all surprised to see one of the Red Ant brothers on board that car now after that fuel stop. Once the car's gone down the pit lane, and that will be then going very quickly as we've seen them before. Tanner Harvey again, could be Patrick Liddy jumps on board that car. I haven't seen Patrick in the car yet today. There is our Vortex, our lone Vortex this weekend. Philippe Bonnel on board the very distinctive little orange machine. Made in France, of course, and only GTX car that we have here this weekend. So it's going to be interesting to see if they can have a nice, consistent and smooth run to the end.
2: Let's hope so. Yeah, let's hope so. They'd always show the true spirit of endurance to the guys and girls at Vortex. So Patrick Charlet at the moment lapping around 210, 211 mark for Get Speed Team PCX. They were in a really strong position. Are in a really strong position, but they want to try and make it to the overnight halt with a lap advantage if they can. But for us, actually, from an entertainment side, we want as many of these cars on that lead lap as possible going into the overnight halt, so that we get back to business tomorrow. And also, you think it can work out the other way as well, is if you just get a lap down, that could be a difference of, 2 minutes. It can work both ways. I remember Mugello last year, Jake Hill making a move on the last corner just before the checkered flag came out to get a lap back, as into the members. So it can work in both directions.
6: Yeah, absolutely. And interestingly, this year, actually, Ryan Diehl was in the car at the end of day one for ERA and made up 2 places on the final lap, and that then put them fourth on the grid. And Jake started the car in Mugello for the second part of the race and went from fourth to first into turn one and was leading. So that's how important that sort of thing can be in terms of actually making the best of that situation.
2: And with an hour and 49 minutes to go, the crews will be really keeping an eye on that to see where they're going to end up and where they are on fuel, when they're going to top the car up before, because it's 10 minutes before the kind of checkered flag for part one comes out, where you can't then come into the pits. The pits close with 10 minutes to go.
6: Yeah.
2: So you've got to get it done before that. One team who have always been very, very good at negotiating the nuances of the Michelin 24-hour series rules and the way that that works for strategy is Red Carroll Jordans, who lead at the moment in 992. In fact, they're up into the overall top five. They are due a pit stop in the next 50 minutes or so, but Luke Broeker's driving very well, 208.9 last time by. So a lot of the time, their lap times are fairly competitive with the GT3 field. So capable is that car and indeed the drivers at the wheel of it.
6: A couple of other drivers that are noted as going extremely quickly at the moment, just set the fastest lap for the car, is Joel Stern in the Proton car, 203.383. So that's an absolutely storming lap. And also we saw Stephen Paulette in the 203s as well. So they're running 10th in the case of Stephen Paulette in the Haas car, and 12th in the case of Proton Competition's Joel Stern. So they've obviously, both of those cars have cycled through their AM drivers, and they're starting to get the quicker guys back in. Paulette is the quickest driver in the Haas car, and Stern is definitely the quickest driver in the Proton car. At the front, we've now got Adam Osieka in the Get Speed AM car, the car that was leading up until recently. So they're running first and second. Patrick Charlet in the car that was on pole position, that was started by Mauro Engel. That's now completed 112 laps. Last lap was a 209.705. Osieka's just come out of the pits after their fuel stop, tyres and driver change. And then Alex Prince in a Hofer car runs in third position, ahead of Michael Doppelmayr. And then in the GT3 class, it's then Nicola Michelin and Oliver Bryant. They ran out the top six.
2: Chazelle Technology Corps serving a penalty. That's the number 994 there, a 60 second time penalty for not respecting driving code of conduct. That was at turn 15 a little while ago.
6: The one thing I just noticed is I just mentioned about Adam Osieka being on board the Get Speed car. They still are showing the 30 second penalty, so they didn't take the opportunity to take the penalty. There is that where we just saw the Chazelle car, there is a penalty box that the driver has to stop in and serve their penalty. So it's a very specific place. It's not like, say for example, you see it in F1 where they stop in their pit and no one can touch the car and they have to wait for however many seconds it is that they to take their penalty. But looking down the list, the Moon Motorsport also still has its 30 second penalty hanging over it with currently Joshua Bednarski on board. That's sitting second overall. And the leader in the AM class is still Anthony DeBarn in the Chazelle Technology car, not of the 992s, with Alexandre Motte in the Orchid Racing Porsche just behind that. So Osieka has now dropped back behind Alex Prince and Patrick Charlet. So Prince has just got ahead of him. So they're all starting to close up a little bit. And I think we're going to see, it looks to me like the top, where are we? The top 10 cars are all within a lap of each other, like one lap maximum behind. So Charlet showing us 113 laps, and then Prince, Osieka and Doppelmayr on 112, and then Michelin down to, where are we, Joel Sturm also on 111 laps.
2: Well, SRT working hard at the moment to try and get that gearbox repaired on the number 21 Audi. Let's get an update with Peter Snowden.
1: Yeah, work's continuing at a pace there. I don't think they're going to try and beat their 57-minute record, but they've got plenty of time to get the car back out, and there's no reason why not. Sandrine has just disappeared to the back of the paddock to have a smoke, as she put it. But I'll just leave you with a little bit of information of the other car, the number two entry. And the reason that they are doing quite a few rotations of Stephen Prelletz and Simon Bakan is that Simon, since the 12 hours of Spa a few weeks ago, has had a double hip replacement, so they want to make sure you get in and out of the car on an easy basis, ready for the Spa 24 hour. And that's direct from Sandrine.
2: Wow, quite impressive, that. A double hip replacement.
6: Well, speaking of someone who's had a double hip replacement, I can only begin to imagine how he's driving a race car so quickly. Ouch, indeed, yeah.
2: Now, one thing they did, once you recover, it must feel good.
6: Yes, yes. I had mine done many years ago. I had my left one done, then my right one done about 6 months apart. And one of the things that I was quite amazed about was that on literally the day you wake up from the operation, they have you up and walking around to make sure that everything's kind of plugged in the right place. my whole leg was a lovely, lovely shade of purple. It looked a little bit like a Sebrajoux racing livery, actually, that kind of beautiful kind of plum colour. But there you go. Anyway, enough about that.
2: Hip replacement purple.
6: Exactly, yeah. So this is the car that's currently running second and leading the AM class. Alex Prince on board the Hoffa Racing car, lapping very quickly, 205.1, around about 6 tenths quicker than Adam Osieka, the car that was leading the AM class and was leading overall until the fuel stop. And then a little bit further down, a couple of 992 cars in the top 10. Before we now see, actually, Joshua Bednarski has just come in the Molnar car. So we'll watch to see whether there is a driver change there or not.
2: Milner, of course, with that 30 second penalty hanging over them, unless they've served it. I don't think they have, though. 30 second time penalty. Yeah, they've still. Number 921, yeah, still got it to serve, unfortunately, so that's time they don't really have to give away to Red Camels. Red Camels have opened up a bit of an advantage over the course of the day, and yeah, 30 second time penalty, that's gonna sting. But of course, Mill number 2 wins on the season so far. They are the ones in control of the championship at this stage, but we're still only at the midpoint. Two rounds to go after this one in the
4: 2026 Michelin 24-hour series. We go to the Nürburgring in a month's time on the Grand Prix track, not the Nordschleife, just the Grand Prix track, but that's a brilliant circuit, actually. I think highly underrated because of the neighbouring Nordschleife. Everyone talks about that, but actually I think the Nürburgring Grand Prix track has got some really cool sections to it, particularly around the back of the circuit, some nice quick corners,
6: sort of fast left right when they come up the hill. Remember Hamilton having a blowout there when they had the German Grand Prix there, going straight on, I think, in his first year in 07 in quali, I think it was, and it's a super quick section there.
4: Not where you want that to happen. And then a great overtaking opportunity as well going into turn one. It's a brilliant track. I really like it, and I don't think the 24-hour series, certainly not in recent times, haven't been there, so good to see. And then of course our traditional season finish in mid-September at the 24 Hours of Barcelona. And as we mentioned earlier in our Radical Cup Europe coverage, the Radical World Finals coming there as well. I'm really excited to see that.
6: Yeah, that's going to be a fascinating race, and exciting race, I think, as much as fascinating, with all the top drivers from all over the planet, from the 10 different championships that race in Radicals. This weekend alone, they've got races in Las Vegas and South Korea as well as here, so it's pretty impressive stuff that they've got so many different regions, so many different countries that they got there, those wonderful little machines racing all over the place. Change of position, the Michelin's just moved ahead of Luke Brikers. I know that's four position overall. The class position doesn't actually change. Michelin now sitting in third in the AM category of the GT3 class, and fifth overall with Ollie Bryant sixth in GT3 and third in the Pro-Am category. Pro-Am being led still by Patrick Charlet in the Get Speed car, with second in the Pro-Am category Michael Doppelmayr in the Santaloc car, and then, as we said, Ollie Bryant in the Eero Ferrari.
4: The speed's just notched up a little bit. A little bit of cloud cover has started to come over here at the Circuit Paul Ricard. We are not expecting rain, but that just taking that little bit of sunlight off the track might be improving things slightly. A few drivers dipping into the 204s. Steven Pellett, a 203.1 on that last lap. So the number 2 Haas RT Audi flying, where the sister car is getting its gearbox changed in the number 21 car in the pits at the moment. Ollie Bryant, a 204.8. So the pace is definitely ratcheting up on track at this moment of time. Meanwhile, Aspitz Racing having a pit stop, and Peter Snowden has eyes on.
1: Couldn't turn off. So, quite a bit of work going on the right rear. That's a lot of debris coming out of the wheel arch in there, but I think it's just routine stuff, actually, just taking the time. Air jack plugs in where the fuel filler should be. That's a bit different, isn't it? All nice. Of course, these cars with 5 stud wheel, so I love it having to use a torque wrench to click the wheel nuts up properly. Guerra's into the car now. Roberto Guerra's is in, and pretty well ready to go. Coming down off the jacks. Tighten up that right rear wheel. They have an interesting mix. Silver wheels apart from the right rear, which is a black one. There you go. Guess they can identify the car a bit easier there.
4: Thanks, Noe. Aspect Racing leading in the TCE category. I do like the 5 lug nut pit stop in that now. Well, not even NASCAR style anymore. They've got a set of lug nuts in NASCAR now. They've got it easy.
6: What's the world coming to? NASCAR don't have the 5 studs. And they glued to the rim. That was the thing, wasn't it? They glued the studs to the rim and they replace it. That was all pretty cool.
4: Yeah. Stefan Perrin is under pressure in the 992 AM class for Servojeu Racing. And that purple machine under pressure from the number 928 of Jonathan Kearney for HRT Performance, and he's going to have a look now. Here comes Jonathan Kearney up the inside at the north chicane, and through he goes then. Great move there from Kearney, and he goes into the 992 AM category lead and third of all the 992 cars. And Perrin not happy. He's got the arm waving about in the cockpit. Kearney went through. I didn't really see anything particularly a colour there.
6: I'm wondering if he was more annoyed with the Toyota. I think perhaps the Toyota was being lapped and it maybe just held him up a little bit. And that's what he was getting a little bit heated about. I think there could have been that more than something that Kearney did. Because Kearney, look, his move was pretty clean down the inside and, you know, just neat and tidy. Certainly didn't see anything untoward from that perspective. Unless there was something earlier on in the lap, maybe that they got into each other or something. Who knows? But
4: I think it's more likely the traffic, I think.
6: I think it was. I think it was the traffic.
4: Because Kearney is, quickly moving away. Perrin now going to come in to the pits from that one. Stefan Perrin, he has been on board for an hour and a half, so yeah, it is due to come in anyway. Kearney have got a good draft there on Perrin. Flashed the lights a little bit and then up the inside he went. Perrin leaves the door wide open. Yeah, so the move's already done before they get to the Toyota, so I honestly don't think you can blame the
6: Maybe that's what it was. You can see there that the Kearney car just went off track to get round Toyota, and maybe Perrin felt that he could have got a run at the HRT car without that happening. That's perhaps what he was upset about.
4: That's it. There we go. So, and they're
6: gaining an advantage.
4: Definitely an advantage. I was looking into the significant penalty that the 994 car got. That car is the Chazelle Technology Course car. 60-second time penalty, which has now been served. That was for not respecting Driving Code of Conduct, Sporting Regulations, Article 16.2. And I looked up Article 16.2, and it could be a lot of things, but usually fairly serious driving infringements, including things like cutting the track, etc. So, and it was turn 15 was where the incident happened. So has Kearney allowed Perrin back again? Or is that the sister car? Have they come up towards?
6: No, I think that's
4: senior. Yeah, I think
6: it's still at it.
4: Yes, it is. Yeah, you're right. Yeah. It's not. It's the number 910. It's the sister car that Kearney's just gone through on. So I thought maybe he'd let Perrin go back through, but no, he hasn't. So he may well have to just keep a watch on the penalty screen there for HRT. Or you could maybe, if you're the driver, you could argue, say, oh, well, he just moved across, so I had to take avoiding action. That would maybe be the slightly woodly excuse possible. Into the pits then comes the number two, Haas RT Audi. Stephen Paillette jumps out. Tire change going on. Let's go down to Snowy.
1: Yeah, routine at the moment. Obviously, Stephen hopped out. And for somebody that's had a double hip replacement, that gorgeous sound of that Audi going out, jumped into it with some nimble alacrity. I'm going to try and catch hold of Stephen Paillette if we can. Yes, indeed. He's just a tickle. He was just going to get his lid off. I'm going to stay outside on the pit lane. He's just going to get his lid off, and we will have a little chat with Stephen Paillette. But a very, very slick driver change there, and certainly given the situation that Sandrine explained to us.
4: Yeah, very, very impressive. They are a slick operation, Haas RT.
1: So I've got Stephen.
4: Okay, down to you, Snowy.
1: Thank you very much for your time. Definitely a day for cold water right now, but a very, very slick driver change there.
3: Yeah, we trained yesterday. You know, Simon come back after some operation, and we take care of him for sure, but we try to be fast. This is now on down to Simon to finish race one, but I'm quite confident on him and really happy to share the drive with him.
1: Your Sandrine was explaining about the double hip replacement, and it's, you wouldn't believe it now. How many weeks ago was this?
3: You know the nickname of Simon? I name it La Machine. This is for that.
1: Well, you just wouldn't know, would you?
3: What?
1: You just wouldn't know watching him jump in the car then?
3: Yeah, no, he do it like he want, and this is okay.
1: And how many weeks since the operation?
3: I don't remember exactly, but maybe three, and four, five. This is on the way for the preparation for the 24 hour of Spa, where I will be with the brother Castellan and Simon, and I make a good preparation for the three bronze, and after that they will be ready.
1: How are you finding the heat in the car on a day like today?
3: Yeah, to be honest, it's quite okay. The wind is there. This is not so warm, and this is possible. Simon will finish with double stint.
1: That machine?
3: Yeah, I think it will be so hard, but no, this is okay, to be honest.
1: Thank you very much, Utah. I'll let you go and get some water. Thank you.
3: Thank you. Bye.
6: So, a couple of significant stops whilst we were hearing from Snowy. Luke Bryker's leader in the 992 category in for fuel. There is a 3-second penalty hanging over that car, just the 3 seconds, but still needs to be served at some point. Also, Melvin Moe in the Viper Nisa car has been going very well. He's just called in. I think he's just set one of the car's quickest laps, almost matched the time that the car did earlier on in the race. And that's now moved with Moe coming in. It's moved Joel Sturm up into 7th overall, just behind Ollie Bryan.
2: Meanwhile, in the Jutta Audi number 71, getting a good run out of the absolutely flat-out Mirage de la Sambon, goes past Michael Doppelmayr in the Santalog Audi. That is not for position, though. That is to get a lap back for Nicolas Michelin. So the Jutta Audi will crack on, but move done there. That's Santalog Audi car running in fourth at the moment. Michael Doppelmayr at the wheel. Very impressive pace early on, particularly in the hands of Elliot Earhart, that car. We've seen them win so many times in the Michelin 24 Hour Series, winners at the opening round at Mugello as well, overall, not just in class.
6: Yeah, exactly. And also, interesting, Michelin, although he's just unlapped himself from Doppelmayr, was that for position? I think it was for position, actually, yeah.
2: On the screen, yes.
6: Now, interestingly, Ollie Bryan is closing up on that car as well, and is also closing up on Michelin. So it's looking like, of those three cars, Bryan, 204.836 last time round, which is very quick at this stage of the race. He's lapping, obviously, quite a bit quicker than Doppelmayr's lap time is at 214, that sounds about right. And with Michelin at 207. Our race leader, Charlet, doing a 209, and then Prince 205, a Sieka 205. The other car that is absolutely flying, that's near the front, is Joel Stern in the Proton car. He's been lapping in the 203s pretty much every lap.
2: Alexander Prince has been just sneakily going up the leaderboard in that Hopper Racing number 11 Mercedes AMG. They're leading in the AM category, but also running very, very well. Good pace, 205.3 last time by. Right, similar pace to Adam Moseka in that Get Speed Team JR286, also in the AM category. So the overall podium filled with a couple of AM cars running very, very strongly indeed. It's Patrick Charlet who leads by 32 seconds from Alexander Prince. Alexander Prince probably will need to come to the pit lane within the next 10 minutes, maybe even the next 5 minutes, to fill up with fuel. That said, being an AM-class car, they have certain advantages in terms of refueling rates, fuel that they can put in the car as well. So if there's a car that's going to go long on fuel, it will be that one. seen that several times before, where Hoffer just able to just keep the car out of trouble and keep moving along and use those class advantages as much as they possibly can. Of course, won it overall at Barcelona, the 24 Hours of Barcelona, really, really cool.
6: So interestingly now, talking about that Hoffer car, lapping 4 seconds quicker than the race leader, 32 seconds behind on the timing screen. So that would suggest that it's not going to take a huge amount of time before Prince could potentially catch up Charlet. I'm just looking at Charlet's done 48 minutes, and Prince has done an hour and 13 in his stint. Then third place, Adam Osieka, is just 20 minutes into his stint, with Nicolas Michelin an hour and 15. Michael Doppelmayr now is 39 minutes into his stint, and then Ollie Bryant in 6th place, an hour and 48 in the middle of a double stint. Joel Sturm behind Bryant is catching him up, but not by huge chunks. And has just set the car's fastest sector one time. So that car is obviously working very, very well. But it's going to be interesting to see this battle potentially between Jarlet and Prince for the lead, and then the sort of third, fourth, fifth, sixth battle is going to close up as well, I think.
2: It is, yeah. It's just all bunching together nicely. And of course, remember, when if all these cars are on the same lap, then for tomorrow that will be really cool to see them all starting on that same lap and ready to go again for a 6-hour sprint to the end.
6: Speaking of which, Ollie Bryan in the 81 car, looking at the driver tracker where the cars are on circuit, he's lapping in last time round, he did a 2.067, so he's 6 seconds quicker than Patrick Charlet. Patrick Charlet is on the track around about 3 or 4 seconds ahead of him, so he's going to get a chance to unlap himself. Remember what you were saying earlier about when Jake Hill did the same thing at Mugello last year and got himself onto the lead lap right at the end, and that gave them a real shot. In fact, they ended up with a third overall and second in class that day, so that was really one of the key factors. So that's going to be really a significant move, and looking at where those cars are relative to each other on track. Interestingly, the first place car, the Charlet car, and the fifth place car of Doppelmayr are running almost together on the start-finish straight, with Ollie Bryan not far behind them at all. So watch with interest to see how that unfolds. I think Bryan is about to get past Doppelmayr, and then you would suggest that potentially Bryan will also get past Charlet at some point.
2: Haas RT have been working hard to change the transmission of that car, and Snowy has an update.
1: It's coming out onto the pan right now with the driver aboard, and they've literally just a couple of seconds ago running up, gone through the gears with it on the stands, and it is, you'll hear it any second now, it'll go once it fires up. If the driver can get it to fire up, it will leave right in front. There we go. It's back in the race. It hasn't had a transmission change, by the way. The gearbox is still in its box here. They brought it out as a precaution, and I found out from Stefan. Stefan is the man with the pink unicorn socks, by the way, for the avoidance of doubt. But he's updated. Apparently, Sandrine buys him those every single week, and buys him a pair of socks. Apparently, he has to stop buying his own anymore now. But they didn't need to go. They were just analysing it, and it turned out to be just a drive shaft. So that's why they did it so quickly. It's back in the race.
2: There you go. Yeah. Sandrine always has, there's always good jokes going on in that crew. They even had Gregory Servais drove for them in, I think it was Estoril, if I remember reserves correctly, and it was a last minute call up, and Gregory had promised his girlfriend that they were going to buy a new sofa, and that the money that was going to go into the sofa went into the budget for that race weekend. And so the next race they had a big sign from saying in French, sorry for the sofa, which is désolé, and I don't know what sofa is in French, maybe sofa, I don't know. Even Carla doesn't know, she's just sitting at the back of the box at the moment. And now it is 23 minutes. Couch, okay, désolé, couch.
6: So there's Ollie Bryan. Now, he has got past Doppelmayr, so he's now moved up into fourth place. Michelin is in and Prince is in, so I think we might even see Ollie Bryan move up into third, maybe second place. Yes, he is third place. So that stint has worked out really well for the Era Motorsport guys. Great stint by Ollie Bryan, lapping very, very quickly, and he's about a second a lap quicker than Anna Osieka, who is in second place. Now, he's just unlapped himself from Charlet, so now he will be just that little bit closer to the leading car, which is going to be very significant at the end of the day.
2: And of course, they've got Ryan Dale waiting in the wings, ready to jump into the car, so they've kept their star driver, their prograded driver, till later on in the day.
6: I think, though, on that, I think I would expect to see Patrick Charlet either finish the day in the Get Speed car so that he's got his drive time done, or potentially they will put Benji Pack back in the car. And similarly, Adam Osieka, I think they probably will put Patrick Liddy in that car. So there will be very quick drivers. And the other driver we briefly touched on earlier, who is absolutely flying, is Joel Sturm, now up into fifth place has been lapping pretty much every lap in a 2:03, which, to put that into context, I don't think there's anyone else even in the 2:04s at this stage. So most of the other quick guys are fives and sixes at this stage. 2:05, Oliver Campos. 2:05, Adam Osieka. 2:05, Ollie Bryan. So yeah, that's just how fast Joel Sturm is going. He's now around about 29 seconds behind Michael Doppelmayr, but he's lapping in the region of about 7 or 8 seconds a lap quicker. So won't take long at all, 3, maybe 4 laps, and he will be ahead of Michael Doppelmayr.
2: I think if you get speed team PCX Racing

0: speed. They're a real force at the Nürburgring Nordschleife, very often running the works back in Mercedes in that race. They also operate the Ring Taxi, where you can go around in under 8 minutes.
1: In under 8 minutes?
0: In under 8 minutes, in the passenger seat.
1: Goodness gracious, yeah. Mate. Well, bearing in mind the fastest lap this year at the N24 was an 8.08.
0: Just on the Nordschleife.
1: Huh?
0: Just on the Nordschleife.
1: Oh, just the Nordschleife. Yeah, it's not the full one.
0: Yeah.
1: No. I was going to say, even that, it's still, that's blinking quick.
0: That's very quick, yeah. Although, now there's like, you know, Ford make a Mustang that goes round in 6 minutes 40.
1: It's not 6.11 though, is it?
0: No, or 5.19.
1: Right. Is that what the 919 did?
0: Same will be on our 5.19.
1: That's insane, isn't it?
0: Yeah.
1: Five minutes to get round the Nordschleife. Oh my goodness me.
0: Great chat with Timo Bernard about that, and he said we couldn't even use the carousel because of the way the skirts, it's got different skirts that car for the kind of ground effects. And he said we didn't want to risk it through the carousel, so you had to go round the long way around the carousel. He says you're probably giving away a few seconds there, but he got to the end of the lap and I'm cooling the car down, going through hats and back, and got up to Flugplatz and stopped and went on the radio and said, do you know what, guys? That's enough. That'll do. 5.19, yeah. That's fine. That's
1: you wonder, therefore, with another lap or two and properly getting into it, if they got under 5 minutes.
0: No, I don't think there's that much more. He says, I don't think there's much more left.
1: No.
0: And when you watch the onboard, it's just...
1: It is like a film that's been speeded up, isn't it? It's the most frightening thing ever.
0: It's a video game, and the consequences of it at that speed of it going wrong are huge. So, I mean, Timo really took a brave pill that day. But he made a lovely point. He said, you know, it wasn't about breaking Stefan Bellof's record. In fact, it was actually more about giving a modern context to just how impressive that Stefan Bellof lap was in 1983, 6 minutes 11 and a 9.56 in those days.
1: It was, yeah.
0: Just amazing.
1: I listened to a podcast with Derek Bell talking about that race weekend where he was sharing the car with Stefan, and he was baffled, is the word that he used, by the Porsche management, that they didn't say just chill. And of course what happened in the race, he ended up flipping the car and destroying the car, and obviously but interestingly at the end of the year, who was world champion? Stefan Bellof.
0: Yeah.
1: So my goodness me, I mean, in the history of German motorsport, it shows you Stefan Bellof and Gilles Villeneuve are two drivers that are racing in a similar generation that are so revered and so respected and loved. Even though they had very short, very spectacular careers, Villeneuve perhaps arguably a more successful one with winning Grand Prix and finishing runner-up in the World Championship. My personal hero, Gilles Villeneuve, so I must throw that out there. But Bellof, I was lucky enough to get his autograph in 83 at the 1000 Ks. Most of the drivers were, it was quite accessible. I had Bellof's autograph.
0: At Brands Hatch.
1: At Brands Hatch, yeah. Derek Warwick won that race with John Fitzpatrick in the J. David, one of my favourite liveries of all the 956, is the J. David livery.
0: John Fitzpatrick, what a driver.
1: He was indeed. Great book as well. If you get a chance to have a look at his book, it's fabulous. Have you got it? It's a great book, isn't it?
0: Yeah. Fitz. There's a great film called Moby and the Warhorse Gang. It's 4.5 hours long.
1: Oh my goodness.
0: And it's all about the Porsche 935 and the Dick Barber Racing Team, Garrett Enterprises, and John Fitzpatrick. And there's a piece of onboard of him at Portland. And he just gently goes out the pit lane and heats the car up, and then he just comes alive, and you can see him playing with the boost wheel and everything, and the car, when the turbo comes in, it just catapults down the straight. That car was developed right here at Paul Ricard, as many of all the best Porsches. They would often come here in the winter. The 917-30 Can-Am car would do 230 miles an hour down the Mistral.
1: Just think about that, the old Mistral, no chicane, into scene in a 917-30
0: Can-Am with Mark Donoghue driving.
1: Yeah. Donoghue driving
0: with the snow pushed to the side of the road. Yeah. Hardcore.
1: People were hardcore. This man talking of hardcore, this man is flying, isn't he? That's Josh Demish, just past Michael Doppelbaum. It didn't take long at all. I guessed three laps and he got past him. Let's be fair, Doppelbaum is a proper amateur driver. You know, he's very much a gentleman in the traditional sense. And Demish is a full pro. That's what you'd expect, really, isn't it? So what that's done for the overall lead is starting to look quite interesting.

0: at the front. Charlet, 126 laps, 33 seconds behind is Adam Osieka, and he's lapping around about 5-6 seconds a lap quicker than the race leader. And there's an interesting there.
1: Circuit Toys, triple four, turn five, gets back going again. Now, I wonder if a few crews were about to press the box this lap switch there, because that might have brought out a code 60, but the car is, I think it was just about to be a code 60 there, but it will stay green for now. Car's got back going again. Toyota Supra with the BMW straight six engine with the turbocharger. Really cool to see what, I mean, the way Toyota have developed, or I should say redeveloped, their sporting credentials over the last 10 years with the GR Yaris, an amazing little car, four-wheel drive, proper rally bed machine, the springing back of the Supra, the GR86. I mean, now you think of Toyota, it's a proper sporting brand again. It used to be, went away for a while, and they all, because, you know, Mr. Toyota himself, he's just car mad, racing mad, and that shows in the products they're making.
0: Yeah, absolutely. And I didn't realise until a couple of years ago that the Supra that we've just seen there and the BMW Z4 is essentially the same car, really, under the skin. And where that came to light for me personally is in British touring cars. Westbury Racing, running obviously, was supported by BMW and ran an engine built by Neil Brown, which was obviously from a BMW. And when Toyota wanted to introduce their own engine, effectively they had a slightly newer version of the same engine. So it was a BMW engine that was in Toyota. They shared the technology. So
1: okay,
0: an interesting little fact. And then eventually Toyota have actually gone away, or the touring car team have gone away back to the M-Sport engine, which is the sort of Toka engine, as it were. So, ooh, interesting stuff. Joel Sturm, we saw a minute ago. Look at him now, closing right down on the car that's currently in 11th place, Simon Balcan. Is that the machine?
1: But the what?
0: The machine.
1: The machine.
0: Yeah, Simon Balcan. These two hips.
1: Ah, yes, yeah, the machine, yes, yes.
0: That's the one, you know, yeah.
1: So I'm pretty sure Balkan doesn't translate to machine, but yes, I'm sorry, I'm with you now.
0: It's interesting that they called him Simon, not Simon. So, ridiculous name. Anyway,
1: simple time.
0: Just in case anyone's listening, folks, that's my name. Was it? Okay, so where are we? With Patrick Charlet now, only 27 seconds ahead of Osieka. Now, obviously, they're teammates. But the significant difference is Charlet's car is a pro-am car, and Osieka's car is also get speed entered, and he's Mr. Get Speed, isn't he, Adam Osieka? It is only, it's lapping around about 6 seconds. So let's have a look at that. So five laps, I would suggest, on that basis, and Adam Osieka would be ahead and leading the race. Ollie Bright, meanwhile, is just over a minute and 14 behind Osieka, but on the same lap, with Joel Sturm a further 26 seconds behind. And Bryant is lapping really quickly now.
1: Yeah,
0: he's now in the mid-204s, which is as quick as he's gone all day. It's just over a second off of the quickest lap that the car has done earlier in the race. Now, if Bryant can continue to lap in that pace, you would suggest when... and Doppelmayr is in, interestingly, so that's, I would suggest, probably going to be a driver change, unless, as you guessed earlier, they may well, with both Doppelmayr and Charlet, get their drive time done today, and that can give them a clean run tomorrow with their quicker drivers.
1: Doppelmayr just come into fuel for the Santelot Junior team with an hour and 11 minutes left before we go into part Fermé at the end of part one of this Michelin 12 Hours of Paul Ricard. Doppelmayr may well, fill up and then go to the end, then fill up again for just before we go to the end of this part. Ajith Kumar is also into the pits for Ajith Redan Racing, from 12th position at this moment. Now there's a point, three and a half minutes they've been in at the pits as well. That's normal, including fuel, so they should be going back out again fairly soon. At number 93, squad likely with new driver aboard. I think probably around if the sequence is consistent, probably Kobe De Bruyne getting back into that machine.
0: Or possibly one of the Red Hats.
1: Maybe, yeah, because we've had, very wide, goes Adam Oseka in the 286 machine. That's at Signe, that's really quick down there. You're tipping in at 240 kilometres an hour, and oh dear me, Oseka gets it completely wrong there. And again, lucky that at Paul Ricard you can get away with that. That would have been straight to the gravel trap.
0: We also got to consider that, you know, we were talking earlier about the significance of the red and the blue areas on the exit of the corners, and that's different levels of friction that are there to design the slower spinning car down in the same way that maybe a gravel track might do normally. And you wonder if that may have damaged the tyres. Now, this is quite late in the stint now. Osieka now into the lead as Charlet makes a pit stop. Now, going to be watching with interest to see whether Charlet stays in the car, as you surmise may well be the case. Or whether it's going to be a change. Now, where this is really significant is, as we get to this, just over an hour left now, just under an hour and 10 to be absolutely precise, you're going to be looking at some very interesting tactical changes, where potentially Charlet now gets out of the car and they put one of the quicker boys in the car. That might be one thing. Brian is going to be due at a stop at some point soon to put DL in the car, so that's going to be, that car's going to be going quickly. Joel Sturm, I wonder if he's going to stay in and do a double stint as the quickest driver in that car. That can move them up in the order. Proton have this habit of just sort of chipping away, don't they, and working their way up the order, and suddenly they go from not really being on anyone's radar to being right in the mix, and that's, I think, where Proton guys and the Get Speed guys and the Santa guys tend to be doing something along those lines. Let's have a little catch up from our man Snowy in the pits regarding Get Speed.
2: I can tell you that Jordan Boisson will be going back into that lead Get Speed Mercedes. Well, that's what he's turning in overall, the lid on for no reason at all in the heat with the seat insert. I don't know, you tell me.
0: It looks like a duck and it sounds like a duck. It's usually a duck, isn't it?
2: Quack, quack.
0: So, the point of that really is obviously
1: the point of the well done.
0: Yeah, exactly. The clue is the bloke with the helmet on and the suit and done up and the seat insert malarkey. So, Charlet in for fuel and the driver changed by the sound of it. Looks like it is going to be Jordan Boisson back on board that car. He would have had some Boisson now, fortunately, because he looked very unbothered when he got out of that car earlier.
1: You had a little practice run with that one off here while we were in one of our pit reports. You've had that one loaded up.
0: That one's been ready for a while. There's plenty more where that came from, don't worry. Don't worry, P-Mac, I'll keep you giggling all the way through.
1: Oh, that's good, that's what makes
0: we'll have some fun. So, Osieka now leading a lap ahead of now Ollie Bryant up into second, but as I said, I would suggest that possibly both of those cars are due. Now, here's a significant potential point. Osieka, let's say they come in soon, and they serve their 30-second penalty, and Bryant stays out on track a little bit longer. Would that, therefore, put Ollie Bryant into the lead of the race?
1: Looks like it at the moment.
0: Because it looks like they're looking at where they are relative to each other on the track. Adam Osieka is currently on the Mistral straight, just coming up to the North Chicane. Ollie Bryant, meanwhile, is just getting to the end of the lap, so he's just coming through into the Virage Dupont as they turn right on to there. So it's about half, they're about half a lap apart, I would say, is a fair fair description. Now, on that basis, therefore, half a lap is about a minute, just over a minute. So it would then significantly reduce the gap. But would it actually allow Bryant to take the lead? Who knows?
1: I think, as I said,
0: both those cars are due to stop soon.
1: Pit stop for Get Speed Team PCX Racing, and Peter Snowden is down there.
2: Yeah, I'm just going to keep out of the way of this one because just had to turn the belts. I've got time to go round the back and see if I can just catch hold of Patrick Charlet. Maybe Mac. There you go, you hear that car again. Benjamin Mac doing his usual bit of assisting the driver changes. And just give me 2 seconds, guys. I'm going to go and try and get Patrick Charlet on, see if it will work at the back of the garage. This is Mike.
1: Patrick Charlet doing his job there. before handing back over to Jordan Boisseau, keeping Benjamin Pack in reserve for tomorrow. Likewise, Maro Engel. Bengal time left. It's an hour of the four that can use.
0: Is that what it did? Is it just an hour?
1: Just over.
0: And that's a fascinating strategy, isn't it? They're going to just hope that. What they're going to really hope for is that when Engel's in the car, they don't get code 60s, because that would really hamper their progress.
1: I'm as quick as Engel and Coulthard.
0: Because it wouldn't matter if it was me, Maro Engel, or Peter Snowden driving the car. It still does 60 k's at that point.
1: Speaking of Peter Snowden, he has caught up with Patrick Charlie.
2: I spent my limits quite literally. Of course, I'm with Benji because Patrick is didn't want to actually talk at this moment in time. You've been a little bit busy there doing your driver assistant on these changes, a dual role for you as well as driving. You have to do all that bit as well, the seat inserts, etc. They're making you work for it, aren't they?
3: Yeah, no, it's fine. I help the guys when I can. It's easier for Patrick and when he jumps out of the car to have a driver assist, so I can do it with Jordan. So the driver change went quite good, so we did part of it, and now 1 hour 20 left, I think 1 hour 5 minutes left, so full push towards the end, and we'll see where we are.
2: And what's the strategy behind taking Patrick out and putting Jordan back in this far to go?
3: That's the engineer. I'm not an engineer. If you want to answer on this, then you have to ask my engineer, not me. I did the driver change, and I could help them, so this is very good. Now, we will see, I don't know. I think it's a good strategy. We are still in the lead, or in the top three, so super happy, and Patrick did a fantastic job. This is good.
2: And is Patrick up on his dry time now? Does he have to do more tomorrow?
3: No, he still have 1 hour to go tomorrow. He did 1 hour today, a fantastic job. Tomorrow again 1 hour, and then the job is done, and then we will finish the race with Marvel. So then the car will fly tomorrow.
2: It's been flying all day. Thank you for your time, Ben. Thank you for your time.
3: Thank you so much. Thank you.
1: So there you go. There we have it. As we surmised, backloading Benjamin Pack and Maro Engel for the run to the end of the race. So Adam Proseca, they've got to pit fairly soon, we think. Sam, would that be right? Or have they just been in? Adam Proseca with 2:06.3 last time, but I'm thinking that's Simon. When was the last time they were in?
0: Well, we've been 44 minutes. Osiek has been on the circuit.
1: Yeah, so okay, I think they're about half an hour before they do this.
0: Yeah, we've got about another 25 minutes, I'd say, probably before they need to stop. And then on that basis, I would suggest perhaps they'll keep Osiek in and use up a bit more of his drive time and get him to the end of the race. And a bit like the other Get Speed car, they've got their quicker guys that can jump in. He's not driven yet, who's probably the quickest guy in that car, I would suggest.
1: Ollie Bryant now on the lead lap, and a minute and 11 behind that Get Speed team JR286 machine. But he needs to come, regardless of how much fuel is on board that Air Motorsport Ferrari. He's got pretty much 16 minutes to come in, maybe even just a little bit less than that, where he's got to come in, because otherwise he'd go beyond his maximum stint time of 2.5 hours. He's been at the wheel for nearly 2 hours, 14 minutes now, so he needs to come in regardless for that, to fill up and then install Ryan DL for the sprint to the end of the day.
0: Yeah, I mean, to get themselves, I mean, other than obviously at the beginning when, in the first part of the race, they were within, I think, the 17 seconds of the lead, when it was Engel driving the lead car and Hill in the second place car. Other than that, you know, this has been just a brilliant bit of strategy. Javi, the engineer there, has obviously done his sums very well and made sure that they've capitalised on it. I think, interestingly as well, I mean, we've really had, and I really don't want to jinx this, we've really had a very clean race in terms of a Code 60, which is great. I mean, we had, I think the longest one, to my mind, was for the truck clear-up.
1: The only one we've had.
0: So if you took that out of it, I mean, from a racing point of view, it's been fabulous, isn't it? We've just had clean racing all the way through.
1: That's it.
0: And bits and pieces as well, hasn't there?
1: There are
0: attacks and things like that.
1: And I think, though, that means that the strategical plans have stayed pretty much as they were at the beginning of the race. So then it is really a pure exam of who makes that best strategical play with a clean sheet of paper. And on the move, program competition with Joel Sturm aboard, moving forward with purpose right now, only 20 seconds behind Oliver Bryan in that Arena Motorsport Ferrari. So looking at stint time-wise, Joel Sturm's coming to the end of a single stint, and it's the best he comes in. So that will put program competition over to fueling now, and will use up majority of a tank towards the end of today's first part of the Michelin 12 Hours with Paul Ricard. So if they do the strategy where you're filling up with to go into tomorrow with a full tank, they may drop off the lead lap, maybe we'll start a lap down, but then start with a full tank. So that's the thing where we've got to keep a watch on. What do the cars, not only what position do they finish in, but how much fuel do they end the day with? And indeed, if you know, how fresh are the tyres on the car as well?
0: Absolutely. And, Brian, I mean, he's done such a brilliant job in this double. He's now been in the car 2 hours and 16 minutes. So as you quite rightly said, he's only got, I would say, probably another 5 or 6 laps before they need to come in to ensure that they don't go over the drive time. We're now under the 1 hour mark now, 59 minutes and 30 seconds to go, which means that this is where the really clever strategies start to come into this first part of the race, first half of the race. Effectively, there is our race leader, the 286 car of Adam Osiecha, and lap times wise, Osiecha is slightly quicker than Brian, but has been up until now a bit slower, and I wonder if that's just where they're both getting to the end of the stint and the tyres are starting to scream a little bit as the temperatures. The track times, interestingly, Joel Sturm, just before he came in, set up his personal best sector one, which would suggest even at the end of the stint, you know, the car was where obviously it lost all of its fuel load, so it was as light as it's going to be, was obviously going to be still not as quick regarding the tyre grip that we would have had. So this is our fifth place car. I think that's possibly going to move up a little bit as the Sturm car that we just saw come in takes fuel on.
1: I think so that time from Ollie Bryan, that 209, must have been traffic or a very small mistake, because he'd gone back to a 205 flat, back down to the pace where we normally expect him to be. So
0: yeah, I mean, he was in mid 204s not that long ago, 204.5, yeah. So around about that mark. So
1: it's an anomaly.
0: I think he was almost exactly a second away from the car's quickest lap, which is fantastic, you know, to get to that stage. Would be really interesting also, you know, to see what Ryan can do in the car at the end. You know, he would suggest therefore that there's a chance that the car may even be able to go, and maybe no disrespect to Ollie, but Ryan might have just a little bit more pace in the car, might be able to find a bit more, and that could ensure that they do maybe end the day on the lead lap. If they can do that, that would be a such an achievement for you.
1: Well, I think regardless of the fuel in the tank at that point, that would be a result. And of course, the more fuel in the tank, the better. But say, I think that's got to be the goal, you would think. But they need to bring the car in within the next 5 laps, because otherwise they're going to blow over Oliver Bryan's stint time, which of course they'll be very aware of. And the car, of course, will need some fuel as well, which also helps.
0: Yeah, I wouldn't be at all surprised to see him in the next lap or two, to be perfectly honest. Is that towards the end of the lap as we speak, coming through the final couple of corners? So we'll watch with interest to see if that, if the orange F comes up on our timing screen, which is F for fuel. And that tells us
1: that it's Ferrari.
0: Ferrari fuel.
1: Yeah, F. I might want to let
0: F. That would be nice, wouldn't it? Yeah, that'd be nice, wouldn't it? And obviously, if you completely go against my theory, they stay out. Of course you would.
1: Jordan Boisson back on board. the Pulsar number 28 gets beat Team PCX Machine. Looking for that first win of the season here in Michelin 24 Hour Series competition. They've been quick ever since they rolled off the trailer. Qualifying, really good performance qualifying yesterday with a 2 minute flat 0.6 from Maro Engel. Great average time as well, putting them on pole position.
0: Driver that we hadn't noticed had got back on board or got on board his car is that car there, the Santaloc Audi, and that of course is Pierre Caffer on board that car now. Max Parthel on board the Hoffa race, and he started the race at the beginning. Interesting bit of dialogue between him and the Euro Motorsport driver, a certain Mr. Hill. He came over to Jameson. Let's just be chill through the first couple of corners. Jay Parthel in turn one. That bit of strange didn't quite work with it.
1: Apparently John Cleland was the master of that, and particularly with Rickard Rydell, he could wind them up and just say, right, just Rick, remember, turn one, I'm coming around the outside, are you okay? Yep, good. And then he would then go to cover it and John would go up this.
0: Mr. Cleland,
1: yeah.
0: The man's an animal.
1: The man's an animal.
0: My goodness, a superstar. If anybody doesn't know what we're all about, look up the 1992 British Touring Car finale at Silverstone. One of the most sensational races you've ever seen.
1: And probably the most sensational interview you've ever seen as well.
0: I've just always got this vision of the way he stood like a gunfighter when he got out of the car. He stood with his arms by his side, totally enraged.
1: Spanish bullfighter.
0: Well, that's exactly a better description, actually, more like a bullfighter, but... Okay,
1: his sternum, hadn't he?
0: Huh?
1: See, he'd broken his sternum before, so he had like a some sort of bracelet. So it looked like he was more Buzz Lightyear than before. Yeah, very good. Big part of British Touring Car history, that one. 54 minutes left before we go to the end of part one of this Michelin 12 Hours of Paul Ricard. Adam will take at least for Get Speed Team JR286 ahead of Ollie Bryant for Aero Motorsport, but that Aero Motorsport Ferrari is due in any lap now. Vasily Vladikin has been smoothly taking the Continental Racing Audi by Simpson up the order with some great lap times in the last little while. Jordan Brasson has just taken over the Get Speed Team PCX Racing car, so the Get Speed car, although at the moment showing in fourth, when the pit cycle comes around, it will look pretty good. Max Partel for Hoffa Racing will be good in the AM category as well. Fifth overall, Arunas Gekuskas for Jutta Racing in sixth. Hazard Teeth leading number two car in seventh. Manuel Lauk is taking over the Prodrome competition in Porsche from Joel Sturm. Dominic Ang for Viper Media Racing is ninth. And Pierre Caffer for Santaloc in tenth. And in fact, a move for position. Vasily Vladikin battling with the Get Speed PCX Mercedes as they come through the North Chicane, and Boisson pushes forward ahead of Vasily Vladikin. So that's a move for third position. Boisson goes through.
0: And Adam Osieka has brought the Get Speed car in for fuel. So that will potentially, well, let's watch and see what happens with Ollie Bryant. He's getting towards the end of his lap. Wouldn't be at all surprised. We've kind of guessed, or I certainly guessed, that he's going to be coming in pretty soon. He's got 2023 under his belt already, so he's potentially got one more lap before he comes in. So we will watch with great interest and to see exactly what happens. And yes, Ollie Bryant has just come in. So Bryant now into the pits, and we'll go for fuel before he takes the car down to hand over, we think, almost certainly to Ryan Diehl. Nice little battle here with Pierre Caffer getting stuck in and fighting hard through the traffic there. I think, was that the 69 car? Is like it? Perhaps, yeah, not quite sure. So, whilst we're talking about driver changes, we would be able to do that without my good mate, Mr. Peter Stone, has joined us in the comms box. So it's all kicking off, Pete. It's all looking good.
4: I know, but you were always quicker than me, so yeah, we're not that much of mates, are we?
0: Ladies and gentlemen at home listening, just please forgive my colleague. Yeah, we're just being silly, aren't we? But there we go.
4: We are, so, 30 years of professional, respected rivalry.
0: Exactly. So, Manuel Lauck there, as we see the Continental Racing Audi coming in. So that is Vasily Vladikin. So the cars that have been running first, second and third, all in now. We're going to watch with interest to see if Adam Osieka stays in that car, the Get Speed car, whether it gets handed over to one of the other drivers in that lineup. I'm almost certain that they're going to put, in fact they are definitely going to have to make a driver change at ERA, because Ollie Bryant did best part of 2025, so almost exactly the 2.5 hours that is allowed. Just over 50 minutes left of this first part of the race. Remember, we wave the checkered flag in 50 minutes and then we start the race again tomorrow morning and run full balance of the race. So it's pretty much 50-50 across the 2 days. Wonderful way to go motor racing in the south of France.
4: Absolutely, but I'm just going to say a little mention there for Ollie Bryant. Obviously, your son Jake started that car as well. But never underestimate the level of concentration required to drive a car of that category and level at that pace for 5 minutes short of 2.5 hours in these conditions. And that says an awful lot for Ollie. He does an awful lot of modern racing and historic racing, as you mentioned, stuff without power steering and stuff. So this is on that basis, a little bit easier. But these are more physical in a different way that from your G-force is received in the car of accelerating and braking and your cornering, whereas your historics are more physical internally, having to fight the thing all the time. So
0: exactly.
4: It's a totally different way of doing it. You've still got to be super fit to do this. So hats off to Ollie Bryant there for a great run in the ERA Motorsport 296 Ferrari, which you say is in the fuel area now, and will be, it's P2, is it not, at the moment? So
0: yeah, still showing as P2. I think that's probably going to drop down when Boisson comes past. Where is Jordan Boisson at the moment? Just looking, Osieka's now come down the pit lane to potentially do a driver change and a tyre change. He may well stay in the car, so we'll watch with interest. Carla may be able to see what's happening from where she is, but at the moment we're watching the 71 car in the fuel. There's 5 cars in fuel at the moment. We've got Ollie Bryant, we've already mentioned, Vasily Vladikin, Arunas Geschlaukas, Mark Sharon in the Jutta Racing Audi, and Philippe Bonnel in the Vortex. They're the cars that are all down at fuel at the moment.
4: Now, Simon, lest my eyes deceive me, Jordan Boisson is saying it's stationary in the pits with a tracker, so I'm hoping the tracker is having a little bit of a moment, because I saw that driver change when it go out. It's it was a hidden behind it. So there's a danger. It was 286, the other Get Speed car, but the 6 was hidden on my track. So I'm thinking, 28? That's not right.
0: That's got through, yes. Yeah. So Osieka has...
4: easily deceived.
0: Stayed on board that car, so they're going to use his drive time up. So Osieka staying on board. Boisson up to second. Partl now third. Ollie Bryant has now brought the car down to make the driver change and watch to see Ryan Dielle jump on board the 81 Ferrari, as we see Manuel Lauck currently running P8, watching to see where all the various different cars are in the pits, on the circuit. 58 and 93 just coming around the end of the lap. The Yannick Redon in the 93 car. The 58 car is the Thomas Gosler MP Racing car. And then next through will be Simon Balcam. And I think after that we've got Pierre Kaffer, Maxi Partl, and all that little group of cars that are coming down. So is Ollie Bryant going to get out ahead of that little pack? Oh, sorry, is Ryan Dielle. I think I can see the 81 car is moving from our driver tracker, so that will be down and out and onto the start-finish straight. I think just in time to get ahead of the battling group of cars that are coming through Virage Dupont at the moment. And out comes Ryan Dielle, the winner of the Daytona 24 Hours, winner in class at Le Mans, and absolute superstar driver. So let's have a little watch of what's going on here, Pete.
4: Well, it's the Porsche, isn't it, battling 73 right up on the, using a bit of the curve there, trying to get around one side of the Mercedes, not quite achieving it. And then they come against the Seat
5: and try and dive down the inside of it again, and just using all sorts of the track there between the Mercedes and the Porsche, and down the inside, just nails it, just drills it down the inside. And I've got to say, Simon, that was classic overtaking by two people, one helping the other. You know what you've done. There's absolutely no point in shutting the door, because your cars just don't disappear, do they? But that's proper driving, of understanding the situation, your positioning, and you're done, let the guy through.
0: Yeah, exactly. And that was for seventh position, to move ahead of Dominic Hang in the Viper Nysa car. So what's happening at the very front? Well, it's now Jordan Boisson back in the lead in the Get Speed number 28 Mercedes, leading from Maxi Parker in the Hofa car. And he's been lapping quickly as well. 205.3 for Maxi Parker last time. Adam Osieka, having just come out with fuel, with brand new tyres on, is running third. And it looks like they've taken their penalty as well. They had a 30-second penalty hanging over that car, the 286 car. And that appears to have disappeared. So I think whilst it was in the pit lane, they would have taken it to the penalty box. And got that job done now. Meanwhile, the 28 car, Boisson and Lauck, are sort of running next to each other on track. Lauck just unlapped himself there, which is obviously a super important thing to do at this stage of the race. 45 minutes left of part one of the race. Boisson now race leader there behind Manuel Lauck, but ahead of Dominic Hang in the Viper Nysa Racing Mercedes.
5: So at the risk of tempting, I don't know whether it's fate or not, Simon, but we're into the final 45 minutes of this. Thoughts on this race so far today?
0: Well, it's been interesting because, as we always know with the nature of this racing, is all of the cars have an element of pro-am drivers. They have, even the quicker cars have at least one amateur driver in there. And obviously some teams have focused on using their AM drive time up quite a bit, others perhaps a bit less so. And so you would suggest, for example, that a team like ERA have done a good job of having Dwight Merriman and Ollie Bryant in there as their AM drivers, and both of them doing an excellent job. Now they've got their pro in Ryan Dial in the car, so that's going to work in their favour. Similarly, we've seen GetSpeed use some of their AM time up and in both of their cars. And also, of course, the Santalot car had Michael Doppelbaum in the car, which is their true AM. Now they've got their quickest guy in the car, in Pierre Caffa, and look at this guy, he's absolutely flying. That's a car that's been going very well. If you used your drive so up a little bit earlier to use some of his drive time up. So to answer your question is, it's all panning out to be very, very close. I think there's a good chance at the moment. I could see a good half a dozen cars that have got a really good shot of being in with a shout of a podium or better still at the end of this race.
5: And that's one of the elements that fascinates us all about endurance racing, is the strategy, the thoughts, how you use that and how you best deploy drivers there of such great variance. You just mentioned the 28 GetSpeed PCX car that's been leading most of this race anyway, but is at the moment still. Four drivers in that: Mauro Engel, Benji Pack, Jordan Boisson and Patrick Charlet, and they've all got different rankings. You've got Mauro Engel, who, funny enough, is a pro. What a surprise. We mentioned that earlier. Benji is a semi-pro. Jordan is an AM. And Patrick Charlet is an AM spirit. So you couldn't get more diverse. I think it's just wonderful to see a team of that level taking that on board. No egos, no whatever. How do you make this work for us and still being at the top of the field? I think it's just one of the things that fascinates me about this sort of racing.
0: What's really interesting with that particular car as well is you look at the drivers at different stages in their careers. You've got Engel, who's as established as anyone will ever be, the ultimate pro, with nothing to prove. You know, he's won everything. He just won the Nürburgring 24 hours. So that's the kind of guy that we've got in there for the second time, yeah. You've got Jordan Boisson, who's a really, really good AM driver, but a sort of semi-pro driver. And then you've got, in Benjamin Pack, one of the best up-and-coming young drivers. Well, Charlet, who's a true AM, an AM spirit, as you said. So it's really interesting that they're all at different stages, different levels, and different, I guess, objectives, if you like. But clearly they work very, very well as a team. Now, interestingly, we just mentioned about Ryan Dial clambering on board the Aero Motorsport Ferrari. Just set the car's fastest sector one, and a very quick sector two as well.
5: So expect to see, he is, where are we? He's 13 seconds behind Simon Balkan. And I wouldn't be at all surprised to see that for Ira Ferrari starting to close up in this latter stages of the race.
4: I'm just going to come to that car following the get speed observations there. Again, four drivers in there, and you've got Dwight Merriman, an Am, Ryan Dill in it now, who's a pro, Jake, a semi-pro, and Ollie Bryant, who's an Am Plus. You understand this a lot more than the rest of us. What's the significance of this between an Am and an Am Plus? What's the metric for that?
5: So if you take the example of Oliver Bryant there, he's a driver that isn't a pro driver by any means, but is extremely experienced. So they look at the relative pace to the pro drivers, so where they are, you know,
4: they being in
5: this case like a Ryan Dill in that car. So Ollie is typically a second and a half to 2 seconds off, which is what you'd expect. So that's kind of where you put him as an Am Plus. I suppose that the anomaly in that particular car, as that example, is Jake, because he's in terms of speed, him and Ryan almost identical. So you could probably argue either of those could be classed as a pro. You've got two drivers at very different stages in their career. You've got one in Ryan Dill, as we mentioned earlier, a Daytona winner, a Le Mans class winner, super pro, been racing sports cars at the highest level for a long time, done Indy cars and all kinds of stuff. And Jake, although he's a champion, is in a very different type of car, only new to sports car racing and a lot younger.
4: So the benefit to those people that are new to this and whatever, what's the benefit of somebody like Jake, your son, who's very close to Ryan in pace there, but what's the benefit to the team of him being a semi-pro, not a full pro? What's the advantage to a team?
5: The advantage is basically drive time. So you could put Jake in the car lapping at about the same speed as Ryan, sometimes a bit quicker in certain instances. We've seen this the last season or so. But there's no limit on his drive time. So whereas Ryan is limited to 4 hours, Jake could run longer.
4: This is the point, because he's a pro, they say, right, you're so good, you can only do so much in the car, otherwise you have an unfair advantage.
5: Yeah, exactly. Yeah. Exactly. So, you know, but there's a lot of drivers like that. You know, I've just mentioned Benji Pack, he's down as a semi-pro. Him and Jake, very similar sort of level in terms of performance, I would suggest. So let's see what's going on at the front. 2 second lead that Jordan Boisson has over Maxi Parkle. So that's how close it is at the front. A further 32 seconds back is Adam Osieka. And then next up you will find Simon Balkan and Ryan Dill as they cross the line. Are they pretty much on the same lap, I think, where it is? Dill is just about to cross the line. So I think, yes, Ryan Dill crosses the line, 204.483. So of the cars that are fighting at the front, Ryan Dill is the quickest car on circuit at the moment. The only other car that's similar on pace at the moment is Yannick Rallant, 204.464, but he's a bit further down. He's currently running in ninth. And Adam Osieka, 204.888. That's a great lap from Osieka. So obviously making the most of those new tyres on the Get Speed Mercedes. But Boisson, now just to get into a bit of a rhythm, I think perhaps he had a bit of traffic because that gap's gone back up to just over 3 seconds between him and Maxi Parkle.
4: So we are getting into the final stages of approaching half distance of this 12-hour race. It is 2 6-hour races, 6 today and 6 tomorrow. But for those of you that weren't listening in or only just tuned in recently, it's an amalgamation of 2 6-hour races. And then what will happen in 45-odd minutes' time when this part one finishes, all the cars will go into Parc Fermé rule. And there'll be literally the cars will have to start the race tomorrow as they finish today. Nothing else can be changed. So as Simon alluded to a bit earlier, we'll get to that point now with 45 minutes for part one to go of what do you do with this? Do you fill the car up with fuel and take a hit now and fill it up and make it heavy to start the race tomorrow but on fresh tyres? It's not going to rain overnight, and that's not the forecast, so the conditions are going to be the same, if anything, slightly hotter. Or do you start the race tomorrow on a light car with part one
5: tyres, or a light car with new tyres, or whatever. And all these permutations that, you know, the boffins and the strategists down in the pit lane now will be trying to work out to what is the best of their car. And of course, then employing the drivers and how that's going to work tomorrow. We heard from Benji Pack a few minutes ago when I was in the pit lane. They're going to put Mauro Engel into the Get Speed 28 car at the end tomorrow. So that we know already. So that automatically tells us somebody else has got to rotate through that car first tomorrow. How do you best use that person to that ability? So Patrick Charlet, or so do we put him in it first? So do you give him new tyres and not a lot of fuel so the car is not so heavy, or does it not matter? Will he burn less fuel? There's all these considerations that I just find fantastic. And it's no wonder we go into garages and we see screen after screen after screen. It wasn't like it in our day, mate. We look at a sand car, the timer little thing, egg timer thing, working out about it, really. Although we find lap times, obviously, or a calendar.
6: Yeah, exactly. As you quite rightly said, there's so many different considerations we've got, and I think what we're definitely seeing is that we have four brands of cars fighting for this win, in my opinion: Mercedes, Audi, Ferrari, and Porsche. One of those four brands is gonna come out on top at the end of the race tomorrow afternoon. Absolutely too early to say which one. There's so many things that can happen. And this car's obviously looked incredibly strong all day, and yesterday, to be perfectly honest, and in fact all season, which is the leading Get Speed car, the Jordan Boisson car, or Jordan Boisson on board that car at the moment. Parkle 3.8, so he's pulling away from Parkle again now in second place, and Parkle leading the AM class ahead of Osieka, who is second in the AM class and third overall, then Balkan and Diel. So the top three in Pro-AM is Jordan Boisson leading from Simon Balkan and Ryan Diel. The top three in AM is Maxi Parkle leading from Adam Osieka and then Pablo Bruguera in the Aston Martin. Then we go into the 992 class. That battle between Mulner Motorsport and Red Camel continues. It's Rump in the Mulner Motorsport car leading from Ivo Broekers in the Red Camel's Camel Jordan's Porsche, and third in that class and leading the AM class is Jean-Mathieu Liandry. So in the Chazelle technology car. So lots going on. Let's not forget the others. Alexandre de Bernard in the Vortex leading the GTX. Norbert Decker in the Circuit Tours Toyota leading GT4. And Rafael Guerres in the Asbest Sayat leading the TCX class. And that is, where are we now? Actually, that's close right up. I think there are only about two laps between them and the Ligier.
5: Let's also not forget that there's pit lane action going on as well, and I believe Carla Velti is down in the pits. I think she just opened her mic to talk. Are you there, Carla?
7: I am indeed. I didn't hear you guys reacting to me, so I just left it open to annoy you a little bit. I am with Douglas here at Viper Nizza. You guys are running overall P8 at the moment, P3 in class. Tell me a little bit, how's it been going so far?
8: So far it's been very good. No mistakes. Pit stops were pretty good. Oh, we had a 10-second penalty for the start, but yeah, we're all good now.
7: Fantastic. The main reason why I want to come to talk to you is because there is a really, really nice background story behind what you do and the Asian sports market and so on. Tell us a little bit more about that.
8: We've been racing in Asia for quite a while now, and after a while we said, yeah, it's time to actually venture to other regions, and this is our second year with Coventic. So far we've been enjoying the racing. It's been a high level, clean racing as well, and the organizers are very friendly, and they're doing a very fantastic job.
7: Fantastic. Anything specific or particular? Are you guys traveling back and forth all the time? Are you constantly here during the season? How do you guys handle that?
8: No, actually we're back and forth because we also race in Asia as well, so we go back and forth. This year has been a bit of a challenge because of the rise in fuel costs, so it's actually increased our travel costs a lot, but you know, we're committed to the season and we're here to race. And again, we'll be back again next year.
7: Oh, fantastic. We love to hear an early announcement of the new season. That is wonderful. Strategy-wise, I know you don't want to tell us too much. Is there another stop happening, though, for you guys, or are you pretty much done unless maybe Code 60 comes up?
8: Well, at least with Paul Ricard, there's less chance of Code 60 because there's no gravel traps. So basically, we've factored in the fact that we've just got to keep running the full 12 hours. And hopefully, at the end of the next 6 hours, we'll be thereabouts on the podium, hopefully. We'll see.
7: That will be very, very cool. Good luck for the last, I don't even know how much we have left. It's less than
8: half an hour left.
7: There we go. It's a very, very short time that we have left. Good luck for that one. And I'll see you latest tomorrow morning when we are back for the second part of the 12 hours.
8: Cool. Thank you very much.
1: Viper needs a brilliant team to come all the way over from Malaysia. Great spirit. And we love having them here. 31 minutes in, it's knowing that this is with 31 minutes to go in this first part. Really important now to see who is going to get on that lead lap for tomorrow.
4: Absolutely key to what happens now, as you say, and how we, Simon and I were just discussing that a few moments ago, of what do the strategists, what do the boffins, as I call them, and I mean that as an absolute plaudit, compliment of, they will be working out now with spreadsheets and all that data we were talking about earlier that they've gathered over the years of different conditions, etc., etc. Right, what's the best thing to do now with 30 minutes to go? Not to finish, but to put you in to start this, because it's not a 12-hour race, it's 2 6-hour races, and there's a subtle difference. That sounds really silly, because it's part Fermi rules overnight. Where do we want our car to start? What position do we want it to start in tomorrow, as in state of running? Full fuel, not full of fuel, half fuel, whatever, or somewhere in between. What state do you want the tyres? Who's going to start it tomorrow? So this will all be worked out, and machinations and all sorts of numbers and data crunch will be going on down in all the different pit boxes as to what's the best thing to do. To is your finishing position today is where you want your car to start tomorrow.
1: Yeah, that's... Is it going to be the case that... Well, it depends totally on whether teams decide to come in to take fuel or not, and where we are. So we'll keep a close watch at the moment. GetSpeed, Team PCX Racing have an advantage of just 2.4 seconds from Hoffer Racing. However, Hoffer Racing, that's a good question. They might be able to go all the way to the end of today without stopping if they wanted to, but likely they'll top up for going in, so that might drop them down a lap or maybe even 2 laps, because a full pit stop service is the best part of 5 minutes. That's 2.5 laps.
4: Yeah, you made that point of being on the lead lap, and it's psychological as well. It's bragging rights of, especially when you've got a 12-hour race or a race distance split into two halves overnight, that psychological bit of going to bed knowing that you're in a strong position, ready for tomorrow, rather than did we do the right thing, did we not, has somebody got an advantage on us, has somebody seen something that we hadn't thought of, which can happen, it's always full of surprises. So I think you'll find some of the top teams will probably, so that the get speeds and whatever the world and era, will probably want to get their cars in soonish before the end of this and get them fueled and fresh tyres, ready to start tomorrow, fit and ready, literally match fit tomorrow. That's just my feeling, which means it's probably wrong.
1: I don't know what the right approach is. I guess it depends from car to car, what depending who's in the car and what have you. One thing for sure, I mean, we saw particularly at the start of the race, Manuel Engel in the GetSpeed PCX car was very, very strong indeed. 202.6, the fastest lap of the race by a good distance. Now, another of the Mercedes teams is MP Racing, where the Gosner family are all together racing. They do that quite often here in the Michelin 24-hour races, and stalwart of the Le Mans 24 hours in the past, Manuel Gosner has caught up with Carlo Velti.
7: Well, I must admit, I saw your dog and I just had to come here. I'm such a furry friend, it's insane. Hey, I mean, your dog is very calm and you seem to be as well. Are you happy with how things are going so far?
9: I'm very happy. Leone is giving us a lot of luck, and we are still in the race and we are enjoying a lot Le Castellet. It's a track we like a lot, and the place and all around is like being on holidays, and we are enjoying a lot.
7: The Mercedes seems to be feeling very good here. There are several teams driving in a Mercedes, and Mercedes overall is doing quite well. What is it about the Mercedes on this track that feels so good?
9: I think Mercedes is a very safe car in the super fast corners like Sin and Double Pussy and Corner 7, so it gives us a lot of confidence, and it's a great car in those tracks.
7: How is it to have a family affair going on in racing? That must be so cool.
9: Oh, it's fantastic. We share the car together. It's like normal families are going to ski or bicycle, and we are going here to drive the Mercedes GT3 in Le Castellet. But we love it.
7: It couldn't be better, couldn't it? It's amazing. It couldn't be better than that. I think you chose a very good hobby. Well done. Good luck for the rest of it. I'll see you later tomorrow.
9: Thank you so much.
1: Well done, Carla. Yeah, so but the more we can have dogs on our coverage, and for those who joined the pictures on Quebec Watersport TV, the better. I think that's a King Charles Spaniel. Beautiful dog and very calm.
6: Very calm, yeah. Yeah, I always find it a very strange thing when you see dogs in the paddock, because we're so used to our UK tracks, you and me, when we go to the UK, that animals not permitted, or pets not permitted, bad, that sort of thing. And I think it highlights there's this thing called common sense, which I think has been illegal in our country for some time now, where, you know, if people actually are responsible enough, they could do things like bring their dogs to racetracks. And I'm not sure if my little Goldie would enjoy being at a racetrack. I mean, she'd find all the attention great, my little cockapoo, but whether she'd actually like the noise, I don't know really. But anyway.
1: Need to bring her to one of the European races, to bring her to 24-hour series.
6: I could have last year because I drove here. So. Poor thing. Imagine that. All that time stuck in a car coming all the way down here. No, that's, anyway, back to the action. Jordan Poisson still leading by just over 2 seconds from Maxi Parthel. Adam Osieka on 147 laps, just actually clicking forward onto 148, and is showing us 33 seconds behind the lead, with Ryan DL in fourth position and second in the Pro-Am class, ahead of Simon Balcombe and his bionic hips. Car incident involving car 911 and 925 under investigation. Now, whilst Carla was talking to Manuel Gosner, you and I both gave us that like wide-eyed look at each other, because we heard this incredibly loud screeching noise in the background, which was the distinctive sound of a spinning car, but never really caught up with what it was. So I wonder if it was those two.
1: It could well have been. You just thought those spinning, you're waiting for the thump, but there wasn't a thump, thankfully, there. But we'll see what race control think of it. They're obviously aware of it and investigating at the moment. Quite a lot of track limit warnings being issued, and indeed driving behaviour. In fact, actually, Adam Osieka, driver of the 286 machine, for Get Speed, driving behaviour on track warning as well. There's been some cars that have been given penalties, quite significant penalties, for driving conduct, so the stewards are hot on it. Very important for those driving standards to be maintained and for them to be strictly enforced.
6: It says on that that penalty page that the penalty had been served by Osieka, so I wonder if that was the 30 seconds that they had.
1: No, it's a warning.
6: Yeah, but I'm just saying, I wondered if it says it's been served.
1: Yeah, which when it's come.
6: Oh, I see. Okay, my misunderstanding.
1: You've served your warning because you've listened to it.
6: Yeah, exactly. you've you know, like when footballers do that thing when they hold their hands up and go, oh, wasn't me, or, you know, sorry, you know, and they just absolutely side the other player down. So, yeah, one of those kind of deals, I think, perhaps. So I wonder, because, you know, Snowy's theory about do they stop for fuel and tyres before the end, well, they've got around about 13 minutes to make that wind-up, because you have to get it done before the 10-minute-to-go marker point of this half of the race. And we are at 23 and a half minutes to go, or just under that, as we see Manuel Lauck just about to come past one of the 992s. Can't quite see,
1: cars, yeah. 20. That's
6: Jean-Mathieu Liandry, I think, isn't it?
1: Yep. Yeah, running a little bit. I'm trying to pick where it's running on the order at the moment. Number 920, was it on the time screen?
6: So, interesting, just looking at lap times at the moment. Who's doing what? 205.7 for Boisson leading, 205.5 for Path was second, 206.2 for Osieka, 204.1 for DL, 206.3 for Balcombe, and 204.7 for Pierre Caffaut, and finally 204.3 for Manuel Rout. So that's the top seven cars, all GT3 cars now. The leader overall and leader in PA or Pro-Am is Boisson, and then second and leader in AM is Max Parkle. Now, what's happening down in the pits?
1: Well, we talk about family teams. We spoke to MP Racing, the Gosner family, and another family outing as well in Hover Racing Crew with Alex Prince and his father-in-law Michael Kroll racing together, and Carla has decided to make it an old Swiss affair down in the pits. Carla.
7: Well, I have to make it a Swiss affair. If I'm in the pit lane, I need to point at all the Swiss. Although, we are still arguing if the Swissness is yet fully engaged in the body, but let's not go there. I was looking for you guys on the timing screen, and I was looking further down, and all of a sudden, P2. You were telling me how difficult things are. Now you need to tell me the true story. What's going on? Why? Where is that speed coming from?
10: It's just our performance. We are lucky with all the situations. No, honestly, we try our best. We're pushing quite hard, for sure. Especially Max, Thorsten, and me. It went quite well through the traffic. And now we see how everybody is handling the last 10 minutes, 20 minutes. I think every team has its own strategy, how they want to start tomorrow morning into the race. So it's also our secret, how we will handle it. I think

0: What have they got up their sleeve? I'm going to go for the Swiss neutrality. I'm just going to sit in the middle. I don't know. Both is good.
1: Well, yeah, I'm with you on that one, Pete. To be honest, it's
0: both are
1: a bit too cryptic, wasn't it?
0: But all I would say is one of the teams who, in fact, the team who have been so successful in the past at Michelin 24 Hour Series competition, and a lot of it is because of good strategy work, are Herbert Motorsport. They're not here at this event, but we see them at other events too. Generally what they do when there's a big strategical decision to be made, normally they get it right, and they always were of the view, fill the car up prior to the Parc Fermé. That was, you know, more often than not, that's what they would do. So if I was on that pit wall, and thank goodness I'm not, that's what I would be doing. I'd just be copying them.
1: Yeah, I totally understand that. So
0: I couldn't tell you why. As I say, that's the only reason is that they're doing it, and it normally works for them. Yeah. So they'll do the same.
1: yeah, totally. So just having another look at what's happening at the front now, and where we're likely to end up. So only 1.5 seconds between Poisson and Parker at the front, which is fascinating. You know, after nearly 6 hours of racing, that's incredible, isn't it, really? Then Osieka a further 32 seconds behind, and then Diel, I think, is about half a lap behind them. So I think what Diel is obviously hoping is that he can get himself onto that lead lap, unless, as you quite rightly said, they go the Herbert route and stop them and give full service to the car so that they can then get stuck in. Now, I believe from a bit of intel that there's a good chance that Ryan will finish the day, and then it will be someone else starting the car tomorrow. So we'll see if that is the case.
0: Okay.
1: Because obviously,
0: and if that's by that metric, you would think that they'll come in and service the car so they start with fresh-ish tyres.
1: Yeah.
0: Rather than tyres that have been DL'd.
1: Yeah. Talking of which, he's just done the car's fastest sector one. That's the second time he's done that in this stint. 33.656 through sector one. That's a very strong lap. And what's he done? I think he must have got held up a little bit towards the end of the lap, because he's just done a 2.049, which is about a second slower than he's been going up until now. He's been, I think, in the, oh, who's that coming? That's Vipinisa coming in, isn't it, I think?
0: Yeah.
1: Simon Balkan has also been in. Whether he's staying in the car or not, don't know. We'll have to wait and see when that car finishes its service. So the two car we've just been talking about, the Haas RT car and the 65 Vipinisa Mercedes. Just over 17 minutes left of part one. Philipp Humprecht on board now. Where's he running? Let's have a look in the Tracy Krohn Aviation car.
0: While I took a brief step out the box, was there an issue for Red Camel Jordans? And because Milner Motorsport are now up into the lead of 992, or is it just purely driver rotation there?
1: I think
0: stop rotation.
1: Yeah, I think, well, they've got Ifo in the car, mm-hmm. who's the am, the real am of the lot, and mm-hmm. we'll see what's going on here. So that is a very wide running.
0: Seb Lejeune, 910, Lionel Amrouche.
1: Yeah.
0: With a very determined Philipp Humprecht for Krohn Racing coming through Signe towards Double Platt. Gets the move done. That is for fifth position in the 992 AM category, which is led at the moment by Chazelle Technology Course Jean-Mathieu Leandri, car number 920. And normally, again, Red Camel Jordans, normally very, very strong on strategy. Usually they like to come in and fill the car up at the last moment so that they start, oh dear, we'll lose wheel for the Orchid Racing team. In IMSA you'd get a serious penalty for that, but I'm not sure what the form is in.
1: I've not seen it, to be honest.
0: Wheel rolling across pit lane, normally not
1: great, not is it?
0: Good. No,
1: yeah, it doesn't go down very well. So, it's getting very interesting as to who's going to do what. We're going to know in the next couple of minutes, I think, if anyone's going to jump, as it were, bring the car in, get some fuel, get some tyres maybe, certainly get some fuel, whether they get tyres as well, I don't know. I think it depends on where they're on the rotation.
0: Leader in 992 into the pits, Martin Rump has gone into fuel. So at the moment running about a minute ahead of Ivo Breukers at the last timing point. So

0: Let's see if Red Camel Jordans decide to mirror that strategy or whether they're going to do something different. They've been very closely matched, and to be honest, Red Camel Jordans have had the upper hand for most of the day. Some great stints, particularly from Rick and Luke Broikers. But the battle for the lead of the motor race is on, and on strategy, not that different. So this is an absolute true battle between Jordan Boisson in the black and, well, I was going to say they're both black and pink, but one's grey and pink. Black and pink number 28, Getspeed Team PCX Machine, and the grey and pink Hoffer Racing AMG. Two AMGs here, part of an AMG 123 at this moment in time in this race. And Partel is getting closer to Boisson. They've got a bit of traffic up ahead of them in the North Chicane. The Ligier making its way into the North Chicane. That car has just set its personal best, 13 seconds quicker than the Cupra for Asbest Racing, but still running 3-4 laps behind, so needs to have a good clean day tomorrow to try and win that category. But Boisson's not going to give this one up easily, that's for sure. Adam Oseka in from third place in the Getspeed Team JR286 crew.
1: So that's answered your question about, or Peter's question rather, about who's going to do what strategy-wise. That's Getspeed. Now, what if this is a split strategy? We've got their two cars. One they've gone for the let's get it in and fuel it, and the other one is let's keep it out there and run it to the end. Maybe that it's still not too late. They still got another couple of minutes to get in. I think if I understand the rules correctly, and it's quite possible I don't, the rule is that you have to be in to the pit lane before the 10-minute mark.
0: That means you need to get fuel done prior to that, and it takes a good few minutes, doesn't it?
1: Yeah. Well, what I'm saying is, I think you have to cross the pit lane entry. That's the reg, if I understood it correctly. So Asieka now dropping down the order puts everybody up a place. Obviously, Boisson, well, not everybody, but Boisson and Partel we're seeing battling hard at the front. Ryan Diehl now running in third position in the Euro Motorsport car. So that would be, and he's 6 seconds ahead of Pierre Kaffer. Kaffer's been flying. He's now in the 203s, but he's only a couple of tenths quicker than Ryan, so I don't think there's much in it in terms of the difference between those two drivers at this stage in the race. It's though those two guys have been the quickest guys on track for the last few laps, as in Kaffer and Diehl. So interesting to see if that stays the same as we get into the last 12 minutes. Just about to get to 12 minutes to go, and will there be any more stops?
0: Well, it's last chance saloon now. I think it's now or never, really, if you want to take a pit stop and fill up before the end of the day and come tomorrow with a nice full tank and fresh tyres for the sprint away. And of course, on a rolling start, having fresh tyres over some of our old tyres, that of course is an advantage in a side-to-side combat. Partel getting closer, the gap is getting closer, just over 8 tenths of a second between them, but it's looks closer than that. As Partel on the headlight flasher to Boisson as they come up towards Double Boat. This is for the lead of the motor race with 12 minutes to go in this first half of the Michelin 12 Hours of Paul Ricard. Bit of a wiggle and a correction from Max Partel coming through the Double Boat and up towards Virage Bondor.
1: Pierre Kaffer in the Santaloc Audi to grab the fuel and tyres. To use that strategy that we were talking about earlier. He's in fuel as we speak. That puts Manuel Lauch up into fourth. So at the moment it's Boisson and Parkland. Are they both in?
0: Both leaders in. So Jordan Boisson and Max Partel come in to the pit lane. So do Era Motorsport, do they need to cover this off? Because do they want it? They maybe don't want to start on the same lap as cars that have got a load more fuel in. Do Era Motorsport, at the moment Ryan Diehl is coming through out onto the Mistral, and we've only got 11 minutes and 10 seconds left to go. So a minute and 10 before he needs to break the beam. It's actually going to be really, really tight whether actually Era Motorsport are going to have the option or not, or whether they're just going to carry on.
1: Well, the other point with that is if they do stay out, they're going to be leading the race. At the end of this race, they're going to start on pole position.
0: But I'd rather start on the same lap in fourth with a full tank than be in first with an empty tank.
1: But that's the point, is that they are, at the moment, they are a lap down on those two.
0: Yeah. So this might get them up.
1: So that will get them onto the lead lap. So basically, if they stay out, and it will have to be, they've got 30 seconds to get to the pit lane if they do want to come in. And that sounds to me like it's doable from where they are on the lap. But it also sounds like it is quite literally now or never. The 907's just come in, which is the Philip Humprecht RPM, the Tracy Crone car. That's come in just in time. Now, this is it. Is DL coming in? Is DL staying out? We'll find out any second now. He's in.
0: Coming in.
1: Ryan DL is in.
0: Oh, but it's 10 seconds. Oh, is he going to be in the pits in time? Yes, he is. Oh, my word. He's made it by a whisker there in time before that 10 minutes to go mark. So DL comes in to the pits. Of course, there's nothing to stop you just taking a quick splash and dash. You don't have to fill it up if you don't want to. Of course, usually if you're going to come in, you want to fill it up.
1: That's very true, and you certainly don't necessarily have to take tyres.
0: No,
1: definitely not. Now, looking at it, the tyre age on the DL car is 25 laps. Is that right?
0: Yeah,
1: 25 laps. So it's a decent amount of laps, but it's certainly we've seen an awful lot more than that in the past. So Ryan has done, well, let's have a little watch of what's gone on. I think we've got a replay now of one of the cars having a bit of a moment.
0: Yeah, throughout. That's the 909 of Ivo Broekers just coming into the pits. Just gets a little bit tangled up with the Red Ant Racing number 93. Let's get down to Carla with more in the pits. It's busy down there.
2: It's busy and it's getting nervous. And let me tell you, Alex Prince earlier said, I'm not going to tell you what my strategy is or what our strategy is. You'll have to figure it out. Remember, guys, I have a theory. What if they are trying to copy exactly what GetSpeed is doing? And while I'm saying that, they did come in for fuel, didn't they?
0: Yes.
2: And I didn't see any tires. But now GetSpeed, behind Seb, behind the camera, is getting ready with tires. And so is Hofer. So this looks very much like a copy game. It might be. I might be wrong. But it really is about who is coming out first now. And judging on what's going on down here in the pit lane, the Hofer car is now down on its wheels and on its way out, while the GetSpeed car is not even in the pit lane yet. So very different strategies. Hofer very obviously wanted to do things quick. They did not fill up completely on fuel, otherwise they would have been longer in the fueling area. But GetSpeed is filling up completely, so they will be very different in fuel level tomorrow when the second part of the race restarts.
0: Very interesting. So into the pit box then comes the GetSpeed number 28 car. New tyres going on the right-hand side, and indeed on the left.
1: Russell staying in the car though, which is going to use a bit more drive time. The other thing that was I noticed a moment ago is that we saw literally the last second Ryan DL coming in by the skin of his teeth. And I noticed in fuel zone there were 8 cars. So I wonder if then the era car got held up. He's still in fuel as we speak and couldn't get to a pump straight away. Maybe the last, well, that would have been, in theory, the last 3 cars that had got to the fuel pump wouldn't have actually had a pump to go to. But still, potentially, it could be an advantage because at least when the car starts the race tomorrow, we'll watch to see in a minute if there's tyres taken by ERA as well. I don't know if Carla can see if ERA look likely that they maybe are going to do that as well. The other car that's in at the moment, which is one of the stronger cars, is the Yannick Redan Agis Redan Racing Mercedes. That's in at the moment and fuel. Pit Caffer's just come up. Ryan DL now comes down the pit lane. And we'll watch with interest to see if he goes straight out or whether he stops for tyres. I would suggest if you stop for fuel, you're probably going to stop for tyres, almost certainly, but not always.
0: Manuel Lauk, I don't think the number 73 Proton car came in.
1: Definitely not.
0: So they're rolling the dice. They're deciding, no, we're going to keep going. Manuel Lauk has been at the wheel for 49 minutes, so that car's probably got 25 minutes of fuel left in it. So they have decided to win. Now, will they finish? Will they finish the day more than a? Or will they finish the day a lap ahead of everybody? I'm not sure. Red Camel Jordans, they're doing a driver change. Ivo Broekers is jumping out of that car as they're doing a tyre change to make sure the car is filled with fuel and has new tyres on it. Driver change still going on. quite a long stop here for Red Camel Jordans. They'll be giving away a bit of time there, I think, to the 921 crew of Milner Motorsport, but both of them haven't blinked really all day.
1: Well, this is interesting. So you've just mentioned that Manuel Lauck is leading, and he definitely did not come in. 100% didn't come in. Looking at his stint time, he's done 50 minutes, so there's no way that he came in. But he was showing as being on the lead lap. It then shows the rest of the cars, Partl, Osieka, Boisson, Vladeken and Diel, and in fact even further down to Borgwaina, Garschlaukis and Kaffa, as all being on the same lap.
0: A little bit of the delay on the Red Camel Jordan's car was the splitter on that number 909 machine, the little rubber bit underneath, which is really important to the front grip of the car, and they had to replace that. Did get it done though, but did take a little bit of extra time. Just under 5 minutes to go then in this first portion of the Michelin 12 Hours of Paul Ricard. We'll be back tomorrow for the second half. The cars all roll into Parc Fermé, and that means they cannot be worked on at all. Nothing. No tyres, no fuel. They can't even be touched. They've got to be put in there and held and rolled out onto the grid tomorrow. And they start the second part in exactly the same form that they finished the first part in.
1: Now, the only potential difference to that is if you had some sort of a mechanical issue or damage, you can take the car out of Parc Fermé conditions to work on it, but you will get a penalty, potentially, I believe, as
0: five
1: many as...
0: laps.
1: Is it five laps?
0: Yeah, five laps.
1: I thought it was ten, but five laps. It's enough that unless you absolutely have no choice, then you're going to do that. But you could also argue that, in a funny sort of way, if you know that the damage is bad enough, it would have taken you more than five laps. That actually might be a better solution.
0: Well, that's 10 minutes. We've seen a lot of repairs go on longer than that.
1: Yeah, absolutely. So here is officially our race leader, Manuel Lauck, in the Proton competition portion. 1.57 laps completed, just about to finish another lap. By the looks of things, he's coming towards the end of the lap, about to turn into the tight right-hander at Virage Dupont, the final corner of the lap. And then behind that car is Martin Rump, who is, I think, about to take the lead in the 992 class, because Rick Brijkers is just coming out the pit lane, and that is, in fact, the case. There is our race leaders in the two main categories, I guess, the overall GT3 and 992.
0: Yeah, but it's going to be tight, I think, going into tomorrow with between those two, and both have taken fuel. So setting up in a fairly similar way for tomorrow. Manuel Lauck pushing on at the moment now, and he's going a little bit quicker than Max Partl at the moment. Where is on the, so on the track at the moment, the 73, the race leader, aha, is coming out of turn 7. Just ahead of him is the number 11 hopper car of Max Partl. If Manuel Lauck can overtake Max Partl here, they will start a whole lap ahead. So the next 2.5 minutes are critical to last year's race-winning car, the Porsche Proton competition machine. Manuel Lauck pushing as hard as he can. He's going to have a lap, isn't he? Yeah, he's going to have one lap to do this at the start-finish point. And just up ahead, going into Signet, is the Hofer car. The gap at the moment between them is going to be what? He's got about 5 seconds to find. It's going to be a big ask, a really big ask. But Hofer, they'll be thinking, oh, no, Hofer, have we miscalculated this? Proton competition will be thinking, right, let's come on, push, because we can finish a lap ahead of that number 11 car.
1: I think it's too much to ask, unless there's a problem or he gets hit by a really, really unlucky run of traffic, as in for Max Partl. I think that's still going to stay as is. But what obviously this does do is it throws it up in the air that the Lauck car has done 32 laps on his tyre. The stint time is now 53 minutes. So by the end of the race, it'll be about 55 minutes that they will have done. So obviously that would suggest that they will only perhaps have around about 15 minutes at the start of the race before they have to fuel. So yes, they'll be leading because they'll be starting from pole. Well, assuming that they could retain the lead, as in on track. But they won't be leading for very long because they're going to have to stop. It then throws the advantage to Partl, Osieka, Boisson, Vladeken, Borgwaina, Geschlaukis and Diel. Those are the sort of the obvious cars that are in the mix as well.
0: a big variety of times in the pits. Last pit stop for Offer Racing, 3 minutes 53. Getspeed PCX, 4 minutes 26. Getspeed 286, 324. ETB Racing, 5 minutes. Even Motorsport, 4 minutes 11. So there's a big variety in the pit stop timings.
1: Do you remember we saw Carla down there looking at the Hoffa car that clearly had, must have short fueled because they came in nose to tail just behind the get speed car that was leading. They were first and second, and literally a second or two apart. And then suddenly we saw the Hoffa Racing car appear out of the fuel station, probably as a guess, at least 30 seconds before the get speed car. So there's only one possible explanation, which is they're short fielding.
0: Yeah, and I think that's maybe giving them the position. It looks like Hoffer just going to hang on just to this lead lap. But Manuel Lauk for Proton Competition, last year's winning car, don't forget, are coming around the final section now through Virage de la Tour. And just a moment through Curve de Galopin, then into the Virage de la Tour left-hander, and then the quick right-hander switch over to Virage du Pont, clip the apex, there it is. So Proton Competition are going to lead overnight here at the 12 hours of Paul Ricard, ahead of Hoffer Racing, who just finished on the lead lap.
1: Yeah, now if I'm Maxi Parkle, I'm going to push like hell on this last lap to try and see if I can make as much ground as I possibly can on lap and just reduce that gap as much as possible. It's showing
0: doesn't need to.
1: Huh?
0: Doesn't need to. He'll start on the same lap.
1: Well, no, according to this, he's a lap behind, isn't he?
0: No, but when he finishes, he'll go into the same lap.
1: Ah, I see.
0: 160 completed.
1: Yeah.
0: So now I actually theoretically could back right off and save fuel.
1: Yeah, good thinking.
0: Look, you should be a strategist. Definitely not. Definitely not. But what we can tell you is that Proton Competition will start on pole position for the restart tomorrow. They were one of the few crews that decided not to take on fuel at this last moment in time. Will that pay off or will that punish them? We honestly cannot tell until tomorrow morning. It might, you know, if we get an early code 60, that could throw everything up in the air tomorrow. Getspeed, they take the checkered flag with both of their cars. They will start on. Okay, that's right. They will start one lap down. Yeah, so Max Parto and the Hoffa Racing team, they will be the only other car starting on the lead lap alongside Proton Competition. And they've taken fuel on. Although we don't think a full tank, they have taken fuel on. So, great strategy from Hoffa Racing. I think they'll be delighted going into the overnight halt.
1: Yeah, so I guess, you know, winners and losers in terms of where everybody is. After cooling down, like all cars must proceed to the refueling area for Parc Fermé. So that, we knew that anyway, that they were going to be doing that. But I guess you've got to look at, say, Proton. We'll be happy with where they are, except for the fact that they obviously have to make a stop early tomorrow. Hoffa, both the get speed cars are looking good. Continental, I'm not sure. I think they're probably due a stop, as I think maybe our E2P and Juicer. So I think realistically, the Era car, although it's shown that it crossed the line in eighth, I think it's probably more like about fourth on adjusted sort of, you know, who's stopping when type stuff.
0: Yeah, so we're looking like we've got Manuel Lauk, Proton Competition and Hoffa Racing, two cars on the lead lap. Then, get this, on just one lap behind, you've got both get speed cars, Continental Audi, E2P Racing, Juta, Era. So Era Motorsport, again, with the full tank on board. You can actually argue that they're right in there as well. Oh, exciting for tomorrow. Let's get some more updates from Carla down in pit lane.
2: Joel Sturm is standing next to me. He's one of the drivers of this Proton Competition car that is currently on P1. It is only half time, yet it is a nice position to be in. Am I right?
3: Yeah, for sure. But I mean, for sure tomorrow is a bit more difficult because we need to do the pit stop quite early in the race. So for sure today it looks good, but tomorrow the cars will be mixed again.
2: It is a very, very tactical game, this whole endurance racing, especially if you have a break in between those 12 hours. Is that something that is being decided early on, or is that a strategy that develops within the hours of the race.
3: I mean, for sure, in the beginning you make up a strategy, but always the race works out in the end quite differently than you're planning it. So for sure, it's not fully what we wanted to be in this position right now, but it is what it is, and we need to maximize what we have tomorrow.
2: Well, I mean, P1 always looks good, right? So let's take that into the evening. We cannot touch the cars, so there's not much we can do. What is your, let's say, recovery and prep going to be until tomorrow?
3: Oh, I mean, recovery, just have a nice dinner, and then we will be prepped for tomorrow again.
2: Fantastic. Thank you for talking to me, and have a good evening.
3: Thank you.
0: Joel Sturm for Proton Competition did his job very well when he got on board that car. They were running a little bit further down the order and dragged it all the way up. Brilliant to see the fact that we've got six cars that are one lap off the lead, but all of those aforementioned cars have good fuel on board. Whereas Hoffa Racing, they're in actually probably the net lead of the race right now, starting on the lead lap and with much more fuel on board than the Proton Competition. So brilliant job, Hoffa Racing, long-standing members. It shows you actually how much time in the series helps with the strategy decisions. The more events you have under your belt, the more you've had examples of when things have gone right and when things have gone wrong, and they've been in the series a very, very long time, and I think that's showed in that scenario there.
1: Yeah, I think in terms of two things. One is that they've been in this type of racing for a long time. They do a lot of other stuff as well. They do NLS as well, which is something that's obviously very strategic. Plus, they all know their cars very well. They've all been running these cars for a while. So they really understand the little nuances and the tricks of the best way to extend fuel mileage or to get the best out of the drivers or to work the tyres in a certain way. And with that in mind, you look at all the cars at the front, all the get speed cars, and all of the other cars at the front, perhaps with the exception of Era, because it's their first race with that car, and they've done an absolutely outstanding job. That is outstanding at the end of part one.
0: Proton Competition then lead into the overnight halt on the same lap as the number 11 Hoffa Racing crew, the Mercedes AMG squad, making it, well, Porsche, then two Mercedes, then on to one lap down. We have a whole host of cars who have plenty of fuel on board for the start tomorrow. Both get speed cars, the 286 from the 28. The 69 Continental Audi is in there as well, along with the E2P Aston Martin at number 90. Then the Jutta number 71 of that Audi there, and the Era Motorsport Ferrari making it onto that one lap down as well. So there's a whole host of cars that have taken service at the last possible moment. In fact, the Era Motorsport car couldn't have cut it any finer if they could. 11th place, Haas RT in 11th, with Ajit Redhand Racing sitting in 12th going into tomorrow. Your leader in 992 is Milner Motorsport, but joining them on the lead lap are Chazelle Technology Course, Red Camel Jordans, and the 928 HRT Performance. So they are set up really well for a battle going into tomorrow. And leading that AM subcategory 992 is Chazelle Technology Course. Your leader in the GT4 category, Circuit Toys, Toyota, GTX, leader is Vortex, number 701. And in TCE, we've been following that story all day. It ended up, despite the delays for the Ligier GS2, they finished just a lap down on Asbest Racing. Asbest did take a pit stop towards the end, so they're fueled up to go for a good run tomorrow morning. But that's going to be a battle, and with the pace that the Ligier has, they may well find themselves moving into the lead tomorrow. But they will need the car to run reliably, which is not the work of a moment. Sometimes they had a difficult start to the race today. So that is how things stand after 6 hours of racing. 6 hours are ahead. Simon, final thoughts before we sign off for the evening?
1: Well, we've got a great racing prospect tomorrow, haven't we? I would say we just had a quick look at the standings, and there's got to be at least half a dozen cars still in with a realistic shout of an outright win. So can't wait. Let's have a nice, as one of the drivers said, a nice relax and a nice bit of dinner, and let's come back and do it again tomorrow.
0: Sounds good to me. A great day of racing here at Circuit Paul Ricard. The pole sitters, get speed number 28, the get speed PCX car, was led away by double number green 24-hour winner Maro Engel. Was put under pressure early on by Kobe De Bruyker, but quickly got into a rhythm and pulled away a gap. But the story of the opening stint was Jake Hill from 8th on the grid up to 2nd position in the number 81 Era Motorsport Ferrari. In the 992s, well, they got a little bit heavy-handed at times, where meanwhile in TCE, the Ligier mechanics having to go to work. But in the 992s, it all went the way of Red Camel Jordans early on. A little bit of a difficulty on the first lap, dropping down to fourth, but they quickly steadied the ship and pulled a good gap. But they actually go into the overnight halt, second in category. But on the league lap, most importantly of all. Great battles all the way through today, and a few drivers quite glad that Paul Ricard has no gravel traps at all. A few might have found them if they were there, but this beautiful modern facility helps the drivers to keep out of the barriers from time to time, which is always nice to see. It's Brodon Competition who lead going into the final 6 hours of racing, but do not have as much fuel on board, so they will have to pay that invoice back tomorrow to their rivals, who are primed and ready for it. You do not want to miss the second half of this Michelin 12 Hours of Paul Ricard. So we'll have all the action for you tomorrow on Craig Motorsports TV, RS1, part of the Radio Show Limited network of channels, and 91.2 FM Radio Le Mans at Le Circuit de la Sarthe as well. We'll be back at 11:05 local time, ready to go back racing at 11:30 AM local Central European time. But from us all here at the circuit, Paul Ricard, it's good night.
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6: So just off the tram, Place de la République, day two, Saturday, and we're ready for more Paysage.
7: Conrad Lawson.
6: Just off the stage, he's just told me, and ready to go. How was the interview on stage with Bruno, first of all?
8: Oh, it was good, it was good. It was, it's just a great experience coming here, and you have a... It's just a bigger event than normal, you know, for us. So it's cool. It's cool to be a part of.
6: How does it affect your preparation as a driver to have to be here so early and effectively, we're a week away from the race? In fact, more than a week away. As we stand here right now, it's just over a week. Does that make it harder? Does it make it more difficult?
8: You know, for me, I actually feel like it makes it it easier, or not easier, but better. I enjoy it. You know, it feels like being back in karting when I started in Denmark, and you know, you're staying on track, you eat on track, and it's just for me, it's cool, and I feel very comfortable with it.
6: Tomorrow, we get the cars out on track. 6 hours. A bit overcast today. Weather looks decent for tomorrow. What do you want to achieve tomorrow as an individual and indeed as the car guy team?
8: Well, I think that the most important is to just check that everything works. Make sure that the car, engine, everything is okay. After that, you know, we have the 6 hours to try to finalize the setup and get ourselves in a good window for when the week starts. You know, it's nice to have this day before the week starts, and then after, you know, you always think you have a lot of time here, but suddenly it runs out. You know, so
6: do you have any idea where you are in comparison pace wise to the cars that you'll be competing against in a week time?
8: You know, we'll have to see tomorrow, but I have a big confidence in both my teammates, and the team is super good and competitive, so you know, I'm not too worried, to be honest, and I think as long as everything goes well, we should be able to fight for something.
6: Go well, enjoy it. I'm going to see if I can grab your teammate Daniel Serra, who's in deep in conversation at the moment. It's okay, are you sure? Oh, that's very kind of you, thank you. Daniel, how are you?
7: I'm good, then you?
9: Yes, it's Le Mans, man. I'm here. It's rained on me a little bit, but I don't mind that. Are you ready? That's the question. Just been talking to your teammate. He says there's a bit of confidence here.
7: We have to be. I think we did all the preparation that we could have done. The team is very well prepared. It's the first time I'm sharing the car with Konrad, but we are racing against each other in European Le Mans Series. We know how fast and how good he is, so we are very happy to have him in the car. And so now it's time to go to the track and try to understand where we are.
9: I asked Konrad that as well. You know, it's difficult, isn't it? Because Le Mans is just such a different animal, really. There's nothing. Like, we use the word unique a lot, but this... It is unique here.
7: Yeah, I think it's special. I think it's a very different track comparing to the other tracks. The race is a 24-hour race. You never know what to expect. So I think there is so much involved. But I'm happy to be here again.
9: And I'm happy to see you again. Thank you very much for talking to me. Konrad Lawson and Daniel Serra there. Julian Hanses is standing over here. I'm going to see if I can grab him, resplendent in the QMMF colours of purple. Hello, my friend.
10: Hello.
9: How are you?
10: I'm fine. I'm really fine. How about you?
9: I'm very well. Do you want to sign this gentleman's autograph before I get started? I don't like to get in the way.
11: Number. All right.
9: Number. And the number as well. The number 62. Proudly calling... proudly carrying the colours of QMMF, the Qatar Motor and Motorcycle Federation. Bit of a late change, did I see, to your team?
10: How do you mean late
9: change? Oh, no, sorry, I've got the wrong car, don't worry. Tell me about your teammate.
10: About my teammates?
9: Yeah.
10: So it's Abdullah Ali Al-Khalifi, my teammate. I raced for him already since 3.5 years, and a long travel now, and also joined now Giuliano Alesi. It's the first race now with him as a gold driver. I'm really looking forward, but to be honest, I feel really, really comfortable. We had a fitness camp 2 weeks ago.
9: See, fitness camp, it's not really a fitness camp. That's just a pain camp, isn't it?
10: Yeah, it's a mixture. Some things were fun, some things were less fun, especially the boring stuff, like mentally work sometimes. The activities were quite cool, but it was great to have we built a friendship over this time, so it was perfect for us before Le Mans.
9: Couple of races under the belt for the rest of the you and the rest of the WEC for the rest of the WEC grid. You guys jumping in here, how's it going to be for the AMG? Do you know, have you any idea how competitive you're going to be?
10: To be honest, not really. We have a little bit of feeling because we drew ELMS, so we already know a little bit where we are compared to the other brands and what our strengths and our weakness points are. But I think we are well set up, to be honest. I'm really looking forward to the challenge. It's 24 hours. It's tough for the human being as well as the machine, so...
9: 6 hours tomorrow sounds like a huge amount of time on track. At a normal track, it would be. It disappears really quickly here. Have you got pretty strict guidelines with the engineers about what you want to achieve tomorrow?
10: Of course, yeah. So the worst case scenario is for sure is doing track limits or doing a mistake to have less driving time at the end. Let's say no overdriving of the car, that you end up in a gravel or have damage on the car. That's the worst case. I think that you'll see very, very sad faces afterwards. So keep it on the track. Learn as much as possible. Especially tomorrow, the track is super green on the street parts. So it's just collecting as much lap for everyone as possible.
9: I'm going to see if I can speak to one of your teammates. Julian's over here.
10: All right.
9: Thanks, mate. Have a good
10: one.
9: Do you know what I mean? I'll have a quick chat with you. Hello. For Radio Le Mans, 91.2 FM this weekend, as always. First of all, you look fabulous in purple. That's a good look
12: purple
9: for you.
12: Purple Bordeaux, I'm not sure, but yeah, it's nice. You. I like the colour.
9: Tell me about your experience of Le Mans so far. This is the start of race week, effectively. Everybody's here very, very early compared to a quote-unquote normal race week. How are you feeling?
12: Well, I'm feeling great. I've just arrived. Everything is new. We did the track walk yesterday, which is nice. This is my first experience of the Pesage, so we're gonna. I'm really excited to see how it's gonna be. So really excited to feel and see also the passion from the fans, because from what I've heard, it's a really big thing from Le Mans. It's an historic race for me to be here with Team Qatar and Iron Lynx for the first time. For me, it's a pleasure and it's an honor.
6: Gillian was telling me about the fitness camp you guys went to. Yeah, how was that for you?
12: That was good. It was good. It was important for us to get a little fitness check before coming here. For everyone, also for Abdullah, since it's his first time as well for Le Mans. So it was definitely a good time. And it was also an opportunity for us to get to know each other a bit better, to start already building a relationship that's going to be very important for the race.
6: Looking ahead to race weekend, we've got tests tomorrow, but race weekend, every time I look at the forecast, it changes a little bit, but I think it's going to be quite warm. You've got the engine in front of you, so was that fitness camp, was that majoring on making sure you guys can function in warm conditions?
12: Well, I guess so. If you look at it that way, that's for sure. It's definitely a positive to take. We will have very hot air coming into the car.
6: Your feet won't get cold, I'll tell you that now.
12: That's for sure. They'll be hot, a bit too hot. Well, this is good. I got cold feet sometimes, but the weather changes all the time. It's Le Mans, it's a big surprise. It's part of what makes the race so exciting. So it's going to be really nice for the fans and for us.
6: QMMF have pulled off a couple of really good results in the 24 hours, the Michelin 24 hour series with one of their teams. What's the expectation for you three here proudly carrying the colours of a nation?
12: Yeah, for sure. I mean, it's like I said earlier, it's an honor for me to be here with them. It's an honor for me to integrate this team, to integrate this race as well. It's going to be... We're all rookies. It's a rookie lineup. It's going to be my first time, my teammates' first time. We've definitely got the tools. The car looks fast. The team looks very experienced and fast. We've got fast teammates as well, fast sister cars. So it's going to be about progress. It's going to be about learning. It's too early to fix ourselves any objectives whatsoever until the race. What's for sure is that we have to start with finishing the race, putting everything together, no penalties. I've heard many times that this the regulations here, they're very strict. So it's definitely something that we need to make sure we get right. The procedures, the race changing situations, the conditions as well. So it's going to be about putting everything together and learning as much as we can, as fast as we can.
6: Yes.
12: And then I'm sure if we do everything together, we put everything together, given the fact that we have the tools to make it work, I'm sure something good will come to fruition.
6: I'll say it to both of you. Your first Le Mans is very special.
12: Yes.
6: Drink it all in. Make the memories, because you only have your first Le Mans once. Enjoy it. Thank you for talking to us.
12: I love it. Thank you very much. Bye-bye.
6: Thank you. Right, we'll keep an eye on that car, because that, as I say, is carrying literally the hopes of a nation. Let's see if I can get the third member of that team. Abdullah, may I have a quick word? Thank you very much. Abdullah Al Khalifi. Hello, John Haino from Radio Le Mans. I've been speaking to your teammates. Well, you're here. It's Le Mans. The honour and the hopes of a nation resting on your car. So no pressure then.
11: No, honestly, for the first time racing here, it's all about gaining as much experience as possible and representing the country. It's not about fighting for a win or something. You know, Le Mans chooses its winners, and you really cannot... have this high of expectations. We will do our best, of course, and we'll push as much as possible, but also we're going to try to be as safe as possible and to bring the car home, and we will look where we are in the next day and we'll push further. So
6: I've had the great honour of watching cars in QMMF colours win classes and get great results in the Michelin 24-hour series, including at Spa. And I remember what a big headline that was back in your home country. What would it mean to you, to the country, and to motorsport in Qatar for you guys to get a result here?
11: Yeah, of course, it's going to be huge. And especially for the youngsters in Qatar, they all look up to us now, and they want to be in this place someday. So to bring some good results will be a great motivation for them.
9: I know that the president of QMMF is going to be here this weekend. We're going to have him in the studio for a chat as well. You are building an extraordinary heritage. The region that you come from doesn't have the history of motorsport going back 100 plus years as we do here in Europe. How have you seen that change in recent years? I've been going out to things like the Dubai 24, coming out to Luzail for WEC. I see big changes year to year. What do you see in the last 5 or 10 years?
11: Honestly, a lot of changes in terms of how big the grids are, to how big the events are being organized. And more year than ever is every year we have a more competitive races. So it's all looking good, especially with the off season in Europe. We get all the great drivers back home, and it's great to have a chance to fight with them and learn from them. And I think it will build our sport and motorsport in our region.
9: The sport is young in your region, but the passion for automobiles and motorcars is very, very big.
11: Yeah, for sure. And it's, I would say, even before motorsport, the love of cars has been always there. So we don't have the motorsport community as big as in Europe, but it's growing really, really fast, and I'm hoping for a much bigger community.
9: The way I see it sometimes is when I first started going out there 15, maybe 20 years ago now, most of the marshals and the officials were Europeans. Now, pretty much everybody is from the region. That is the start that you guys need. You are building the heritage.
11: Yeah, it goes to show that the passion that has been growing in the region for motorsport, and right now they are fighting for any chance to do marshals.
9: Yes.
11: So it's really, really, I'm really proud of them, and they are a key asset to our motorsport journey, you know.
9: And finally, from your point of view as an individual, what would you like to get out of Le Mans this year? It's a huge motor race. You've got two good teammates, but you are all rookies.
11: Honestly, I want to leave here with no regrets. This is the main thing that I want. So I want to do everything possible, not to make any mistakes or silly issues, and just have the best experience I can have out of it.
9: In all the years I've been asking people questions and asked them that question, I think that might be the best answer. No regrets. We wish you well. Go well, drive well, enjoy.
11: Thank you.
9: Thank you, Abdullah. So that's the QMMF machine. That's the AMG car. Now let's see if we can grab anybody else. It's a little bit less target friendly as it was. Target friendly as it was yesterday. Who's down the bottom waiting for photographs, or are they already out there? What's on there? They've got a car down there. Takashi Kimura there in great conversation, so we'll leave him to that for the time being. So I loop back round the back of the stage, which was happy hunting ground for me yesterday. You're listening to 91.2 FM, just starting to spit onto rain, so I'm going to head into the undercover area here. And now here's somebody I can have a little word with. Proud BRDC member Ben Hanley. How you doing, mate?
13: I'm all right, thank you. Yourself?
9: Well, I'm here, mate, so
13: yeah,
9: that's all right, isn't it?
13: So we all are, yeah. Bit rainy today, isn't it?
9: It's not cold, though, is it? Look, I'm a lad from the northeast, so I'm still in my shorts. Tell me a little bit about your preparation coming to this race this year. LMP2's now not part of the championship, but you get to come and play in Le Mans with the WEC guys. How do you feel coming in this weekend?
13: Similar to last year, really. We've just got that extra year under our belt. You know, it's not Dan's first time anymore, so we kind of know what to expect and what we're aiming for. So, yeah, happy to be here and can't wait to get on track, really.
9: A lot of the people that you're racing against, you'll have the teams raced against in various championships all the way around the world. But Le Mans, that's like rolling a double six. You never know what it's going to throw at you, do you?
13: Well, you can judge off past experience and past results where people are roughly going to be, what to expect. So it doesn't really change anything from our perspective. We still want to be at the front, and we still want to be on that podium in LMBZ Pro-Am come the end of the race.
9: Half the field in LMP2 is Pro-Am this year. It's always hard fought. It's going to be no less competitive this year.
13: No, super competitive. And I think last year PJ was kind of in a league of his own, really. So we've got a big step to make to close that gap.
9: Is that the key point? Managing your gentleman, non-pro driver, their time, their pace, etc., and then towards the end of the race, the car does. I mean, the car's performances. If there's a pro driver in from the pro class, or is the pro armed with the pro driver in at the end of the race, the potential. I said this in the preview. Potential could be that you're fighting for an overall podium or win.
13: Yeah, it could be. It I think it depends on how many safety cars we get to maybe bunch it back up, close that gap from the silver to the bronzes. But, you know, it's Le Mans, nothing's out of the question. So we just have to stick with it, see where we are in the morning and go for it from there.
9: I also describe it as very pure racing. There's no BOP, there's none of that. There's basically you, the car, and the team, and your teammates. Does that make it a better challenge? Does that make it in some way sweeter for you if you do get a victory?
13: Not necessarily. I think everything is, even with the BOP, is once you get to the race, you're still pushing. And everyone ultimately will always be managing a bit of fuel, a bit of tyres, a bit of something. So maybe that pure one lap single pace isn't super important, so long as you're close. But then once it's those last few hours in the race, if it is tight, that's when you need to be on top of everything. So until that point, I think you can hang in with it and be around that top three, hopefully, and yeah, when it comes down to it at the end, then see who can push the most.
9: United have got a lot of success in this category. Tell me about your two teammates, well known.
13: Yeah, I mean, like I said, Dan, it was his first time last year, so this year is coming back, knows what to expect, knows the track a lot more, because I know
9: is that important?
13: Yeah, I think it is, especially for the gentleman drivers, because although we get all this track time, in terms of number of laps, it doesn't add up to being that many number of laps.
9: Yeah.
13: So until you get into the race and you start doing full stints, triple stints, that's really where you get to learn the track, is when you're racing.
9: It looks simple on paper, but as a racing driver once said to me, we don't race on paper, we actually race out there on the tarmac with 61 other idiots who want our piece of track.
13: Yeah, and it's just, you've got to get them laps under your belt before you can be really confident and know where you can push, where you need to take a margin. You can't just do that in a couple of test days and the practice sessions leading up to it. So that extra year now he's got under his belt, you know, that we should see that difference this year.
9: I'll grab them in a second. They're doing another interview. Ben, thanks very much. Go well, sir. Thank you. So have a quick walk over here whilst Dan and Ollie are chatting. Lynn Hardenius, can I have a quick word?
14: Yeah, of course.
9: How are you, sir?
14: I'm doing very good. Yourself?
9: I'm all right. I'm at Le Mans, as I keep saying. This is the middle of the year. This is my favourite holiday, not Christmas. Yeah. When people say, do you like Christmas? I say, yes, I like Christmas, because it's halfway to the next Le Mans. tell me about your preparation for Le Mans this year with AMG and with Iron Lynx.
14: Yeah, well, first of all, it has absolutely been wonderful being here. But prep-wise, I think we're doing quite good. You know, a lot of calls, a lot of... For me especially was working out and getting on the same. Of course, I was last year, so that was really good prep. But yeah, working with AMG has been wonderful as prep for this weekend.
9: The problem is you don't know where you are. I've said this to a couple of the other drivers. Le Mans is such a different event, such a different track, that really any previous success or failure, as you come here, the slate is literally wiped clean.
14: Yeah, correct. Of course, as we all know, the track is very green, and it will probably remain that way till the race. So it takes a lot of adapting, and of course, it can be very quick, but if you cannot do that, then, you know, it will always be quite tricky.
9: Where's the strength of the AMG, generally speaking, and where do you think you can make a difference with yourself, the team, and the car here on the 8.5 miles of Le Mans?
14: Yeah, well, I think our car is quite good in the high-speed direction change. I think Porsche curves is definitely our strength. Maybe we are missing a bit in that slow-speed rotation, so I think maybe we have a bit of trouble in the Mulsanne corner. But for the rest, I think we'll be quite good.
9: Well, well, enjoy.
14: Thank you.
9: Lynn Hedenius from the Iron Lynx AMG team. Ollie Jarvis, another proud BRDC member with the crest on his belt.
15: Oh, I do have.
9: Yeah, no, you do. No, hey, look, it's radio. I can say whatever I want, mate. His whole suit is BRDC. No, so. How you doing, fella?
15: Very well, thank you. Good to be here.
9: It is good to see you back here again. Just saying to Ben there, Pro-Am, super competitive, half the field in LMP2. What's your thoughts?
15: I mean, firstly, it's competitive all the way through the field. I mean, we say it every year, but the competition level just seems to go up. It's going to be a tough race. There's some exceptional bronzes at the moment. I mean, the level, you know, we talk about the pros a lot, but the level of the bronzes is also going through the roof. You know, some of these guys are seriously fast.
9: Talk about the strategic part of LMP2. I said to Ben, it's, in some ways, I call it probably the purest class, because effectively it's a spec class. Everybody's got the same machinery, got the same tyres. So the team of the drivers make the big difference. So talk about the strategy of getting Dan's time in, of having the right person in the car at the right time. Hello, Dan.
15: I think, I mean, you sort of mentioned it, it's the purest. I think one of the great things is we don't need to hide anything. You know, yeah. There's none of this BOP talk or, nope. You know, backing off. When we roll out tomorrow, we'll be flat out from the word go, and yeah. You know, there's no need to hold back or to keep anything in reserve. From a strategy point of view, you know, the bronze drivers have to do 6 hours of the race.
9: Yeah.
15: You know, there's a lot of different theories on how the best way to do that. It partly comes down to the bronze as well. Yeah. I mean, I've been involved with in the past, not in the same car, where they literally wanted to get their 6 hours done in the first 8 or 9 hours and,
9: wow.
15: And be done.
9: Yeah.
15: And then be able to enjoy the rest of the race.
9: Yeah.
15: Others want to drive, want to spread it out more. Yeah. Some want to do more than 6 hours. So, yeah. You know, there's an element of what's quickest for the car, but also you have to respect these guys have come here to drive and to race and they want to be in the car.
9: Yeah,
15: so
9: yeah, absolutely.
15: There's
9: integral part of the team, of course.
15: Of course, you know, and so there's many layers to it. And there's, I guess, in some respects, it comes down to the engineer and the bronze himself find that happy medium.
9: Shall we ask him?
15: You can.
9: Dan Schneider, sorry, Rasmus, I'll cut you here in a second. Absolutely. So, we're talking strategy and how bronze drivers
16: Does he have one?
9: He says it's all down to you, to your decision making. So, do you prefer to get your driving out of the way in the first half of the race? Do you prefer to spread it out? And when do those decisions get made, and how do they get made with you, the team, and the engineer?
16: It's a very fluid situation. It's got made normally before the race. And I'm assuming that like last year, I'm going to do most of my time before the next morning and leave the final part of the race for them.
9: Yeah.
16: So that's basically the plan A. But everyone, you know, that's plan A, but then you have to prepare for plan
9: B. Yeah, at the end of lap three, you're already on plan Z, aren't you?
16: Probably that's the case. Everyone has a plan and then got punched in the face.
9: Yes, exactly. Yes, exactly. Great boxing quote. Great boxing quote. Yeah. Just very quickly, because I know you've got to go up on stage. How much more do you know this year, having been in the race last year, and what difference will that make?
16: Way more. It's been a rookie. It's overwhelming. Now I'm way more relaxed. So it's going to help a lot.
9: Right, well, go and have a chat on stage. Thank you, ladies. Let's have a chat with who's over there. So Rasmus, he's having to go on stage as well. So it's the look over the far side. And we'll squeeze through here. Excuse me, gentlemen, can I have a quick word? Jonas Elger, how are you doing?
17: Very good, very good.
9: I've been very impressed watching you racing this season, a name that perhaps a few people around the world won't recognise immediately. Are you enjoying your season, and are you enjoying the early part of Le Mans?
17: Yeah, for sure. It's for me the first season in WEC and first time here in Le Mans. So it's all crazy, all new experience. So I'm enjoying everything, every single session, even outside the car, inside the car. All fantastic.
9: Now, what has been the biggest differences, challenges, surprise for you between what you've done this season and what you've been doing in the past?
17: Here is much more professional, all the environment. So, but at the end, it's all about racing, and it's not that much different. I mean, it's just more professional, everything, but we have fun everywhere. So.
9: And Le Mans. Le Mans. Let me just say that again. You're racing at Le Mans. Can you actually believe that?
17: Yeah, still to recognize it. So I will see it maybe next week when I'm in the car, really, for the race. But yeah, it's really strange because I started racing 5 years ago, and to be here now, it's something quite crazy, no?
9: You deserve it. You've done really well to get here. And of course, this is one of the few professional sports where you can do that, and you carry the hopes of a lot of us who would love to do the same. Thank you for talking to us.
17: Thank you, thank you.
9: Matteo Cressoni, how are you?
18: Fine, not bad.
9: Not bad?
18: Not bad, really good.
9: Really good. Okay, really that's you don't come into Le Mans saying not bad, come on.
18: Really good.
9: Where are you in terms of your prep? Where's the car, where's the team? He's doing cracking work this year. He really has. I've watched his races this year. He's been brilliant. Are you happy with where you stand right now?
18: We start...

0: is that Johannes try to familiarize with the track and to enjoy as much as possible.
1: What's the difference then jumping into a different manufacturer's car? You were associated with different manufacturer for a very long time. How easy or difficult was it to adapt to the AMG Mercedes?
0: I think in this race weekend I have a little bit even more difficult because I'm doing also Michelin Le Mans Cup with Porsche and I have to skip from one session to the other.
1: Make it difficult for yourself at times.
0: Yeah, the easiest thing everybody is able to do, no?
1: Normally
0: it should be like this.
1: Yeah, it's all right jumping in and out of hire cars at the airport. That's all right, and working out where all the buttons are. But this is a race we're talking about. You guys are wired differently.
0: Yeah, there are a lot of difference between cars, and it's not super easy to adapt myself from one session to the other. But I think that it's another challenge, and also I think it's really helpful to maximize, because you can understand the different characteristics between car, and you can maximize the best potential of every car in every session. I think it's quite good even to improve and to learn.
1: 3-hour race on Friday morning for the road to Le Mans. First time we've had a full three-hour race. That's an interesting way to warm up for a 24-hour race.
0: Yeah, it's just I think that I just consider it as one session more where I can train even more than the other. And for me is another important championship. I really focus on both and to maximize the both championship and the both races the maximum result. And the 3 hours in Friday morning is just to be ready for the parade on the afternoon.
1: You won't be driving as fast on the parade. I tell you, thank you very much. Johannes, thank you very much indeed. Go well. Enjoy your first Le Mans, 91.2 FM at Passage. Here's Rui Andrade. Can I grab him? Do you mind? Rui Andrade, good to see you again, my friend.
2: Good to see you. Thank you.
1: You ready for this?
2: Yeah, super ready. Excited.
1: We talked, I think, last year. Or was it the year before? It all runs into one when I get here. About you representing your country and coming with a different flag to what we've seen before. I know that made you very, very proud indeed. For this year, you've got a really good chance, particularly with these two in you. What's the thinking? What's the aims? What's the objectives?
2: Well, the objective is the same as everybody's. I mean, we're here to win, or at least try to win. I think on paper we look good. Hard to say how good. Definitely better than Mercedes was last year, because I think they really struggled. But I think we are given a much better package for this year. Will be hard to see. Will hard to say how we are exactly until tomorrow. And even during the week, you know, a lot of people take a while to, you know, get hold of things and really see where the pace is. So we're going to take it step by step, try to learn the car, try to improve it as much as possible. But, yeah, feeling good. I think the team's ready. I think, yeah, like you said, I think they have a pretty good lineup. And the aim should be, if possible, to fight for the win.
1: Yeah, iron links with more experience of the car as well, crucially. Have you noticed that the whole thing's coming together more now?
2: Yeah, I think so. I mean, obviously, for them, it's been a tricky couple of years because literally since 24, every year they had a new car. Or 23,
3: different
2: sorry.
3: Manufacturer, yeah.
2: 23, they had a different manufacturer. So, you know, it's tricky for the team to get their head around. But now, second year with the Merc, they're doing a really good job, I think. We've been pretty happy so far in all these races with the setup and the set the team has taken. I think they've learned a lot over the winter as well. And we're still progressing, you know, taking steps in the right direction. And hopefully we take another step this weekend and next weekend.
1: Is a podium on? Is a win on? I mean, dare you dream to that level?
2: Like I said, it's so hard to say, you know. I mean, you really never know what you're going to get until you're on track, because it's so hard to read the numbers for this race. But I think we should be all right. I think we should be competitive. And you know, Le Mans,
1: that's all you want, isn't it? You want to be in the conversation.
2: Yeah, exactly. I mean, we don't have to be the fastest car on track. We just have to be somewhere around there. And Le Mans is Le Mans. You know, anything can happen, and usually anything does happen. So we just have to survive, do our job, no mistakes, and then we'll see where we are at the end.
1: Did it make a big difference to you guys not having the Qatar race at the start of the year? So, you know, a 10 hours of competition, never mind the practice and qualifying, that you guys didn't get?
2: Well, I think yes and no. Yes, actually, in a different sense, where I think as well for the

0: competition and everything. It's less information for the ACO and everyone to get around where the performance of the cars are and everything. So it's a little bit less information going into Le Mans and making the bump potentially. I think still they have all the information from last year, so I think that will not necessarily be a problem. And for the teams as well, you know, it's a new year, new championship, new championship rules. Whereas we have new tires every single stint, which also makes a difference in the way the cars handle everything. But yeah, no, I think as drivers, we're pretty good, feeling confident. I think Spa and Imola were good preparations, and we're feeling ready.
1: You talked about new tires every stint. Goodyear and Michelin in all three of the classes have been tweaking their tires. No tire warmers here. How's the AMG on those outlaps? Big heavy engine up front. I know it's pushed back a bit, but can you get heat? Getting heat into the backs is no problem. Even I can do that, but it just ruins the tyres. I'm no good at that at all. But can you get heat into the front?
0: Yeah, I think thankfully we have quite a good car in this aspect. I mean, it's really, really easy to get temperatures in the front tyres especially. And in the rears, you know, you just have to push a bit more in the opening and slide a bit more than you would in a normal push lap. But the rears will come in pretty easy. You know, I think Le Mans this year is looking to be a little bit cooler than it was the previous year. So maybe this also makes it a bit more tricky. But I think the Merc in general is quite good at this. It's a good car overall. You know, it's very easy. When everything's right, temptation's usually to over push a bit on the front. So we have to watch out for that, especially in the cooler temperatures, but I think we'll be in a good place with the team and the car.
1: Good to see you back. Always enjoy talking to you.
0: Enjoy
1: it.
0: Thank you so much.
1: Rui Andrade there from Iron Lynx AMG, and let's have a wander over to the far side. Actually, here's John De Geest. Let's grab John De Geest very quickly. All of my best stuff comes from the Sportscar 365 paddock notes. A little bit busier today than it was yesterday, but still not packed. It's good. I like this, getting a chance to talk to people. Any scoops, John?
2: From yesterday, actually, I spoke to Philippe Cincino of Signatec, and he confirmed they are in talks with BYD for a potential takeover of that operation, basically the factory in France, the 8424 LMDH car, the engine package, all the IP, the operation of the team would still be run by Signatec. He said there's ultimately other manufacturers that are in talks with as well, but this is a pretty big development considering, like, a month ago I spoke to him and he said that he wasn't in talks with them, even though there were some reports out in the media at that time. But things have seemed to have accelerated a little bit.
1: I mean, if you are a global manufacturer, you want to be a global manufacturer like BYD, if you are in a huge upturn in what you're doing with your series production cars, being involved in motorsport is sensible, and this is a huge shortcut for any manufacturer, whether it's BYD or someone else. A car that is there, it's built, we can talk about what they'd have to do to rebrand it and the machinations of maybe changing bodywork or whatever. But in some ways, it's for a manufacturer like BYD or someone similar, it's almost a no-brainer if you want to get in and shortcut the development program.
2: Exactly, John. I think for any non-established manufacturer in motorsports in particular, I think that's the important factor to put into this. In that, you know, it's not like you're going to see a Mercedes AMG or something go ahead and do that, because there's heritage in the Alpine brand, Renault, and all of that. But if you're a brand, particularly in China, that's trying to break in internationally into the European market, into other markets, we've seen how big BYD has grown in the last few years. There could be other Chinese brands they're talking with as well, because it seems to be the hot trend right now in trying to get into motorsports. We know BYD is also looking at Formula One, so let's not say this is a done deal by any stretch. But again, it's good to hear that there is dialogue now between the two parties.
1: And what was the feeling you got from Philippe Signor about any kind of timeline? The program winds down at the end of this season. Ideally, he, probably Renault, Alpine, and certainly the mayor of the region where that huge factory and development centre is, they would like it to be a continuous operation. So is that kind of what they're aiming for? Did you get any sense of that?
2: Yeah, it sounds like it would be a full package deal. And I asked them, like, you know, are you talking to sponsors, for instance? He says no, because the WEC mandates that the manufacturer has to be involved from a factory perspective to have those two cars in hypercar.
3: Right.
2: So Alpine is out completely. So right. There's no chance of some other entity coming in other than an OEM.
3: Right.
2: He told me back at Spa that they were hoping to have a deal by Le Mans. Obviously, we're here, and that's why I followed up. But he said that I think, you know, he says we're sort of taking the next 10 days off to pause, to focus fully on our program here to try to go for that magical win and then, you know, see where it takes it from there.
1: Literally in the shop window then this weekend. A win would be incredible, but a good performance. And they have had some good performances already, Alpine, with the A424 this year. Talking to people as you and I do, I get the sense this year that everybody's quite relaxed. Everybody's enjoying themselves a little bit more. I can't put my finger on potentially what that is, but are you finding that? And people are quite open this year. They're happy to talk.
2: Yeah, it seems quite interesting. And the only thing I could pin it down to is the three-lettered word that we're not allowed to talk about. Well, we could talk about it as journalists, but the manufacturers and teams can't. BOP. We don't know where it all sits. You know, I've had some off-the-record conversations with some drivers and teams to sort of get an idea of where things are, but there's no firm numbers by any imagination. You know, I've heard it sort of being spun around that this could be LMDH's year to finally win a Le Mans. And again, that's not putting any manipulation in anything, but it's just that the fact that, you know, Porsche came so close last year, I think 15 seconds or something. So, you know, and you look at the strength of the BMW winning last time out. They're in the championship lead, believe it or not. That was sort of a thing that sort of glossed over my mind before talking to some of the WRT folks yesterday. And you know, I think they're in a very strong position. Cadillac's in a very strong position after their front row lockout last year. Of course, we don't have Alex Lynn this year. Hope he gets better soon. But we have somebody like Louis Delatraz, who's an extremely fast driver. Other IMSA drivers as well. The Wayne Taylor car, which should be... They're working extremely close with Jota this year, more than last year. So I think that's going to be a potent package as well.
1: I was told absolutely... absolutely, that is a three-car team this year, and that's how they're looking at it. It's a three-car Cadillac team. Somebody I didn't talk to yesterday, he's had a bit of a drama, another drama, Ben Keating. His elbow's healed, he's meant to be here. Travel difficulties, and we've all struggled with them in the last few months and years.
2: Yeah, exactly. I guess he had two flight cancellations on the way here. Still looking for him. I think he's probably due to come by through scrutineering today, but... yeah, it'll be great to see him back in the wheel. I believe he has not tested this car, at least. I don't know if he's driven anything since his recovery, but it'll be interesting to see what happens on Sunday for sure.
1: I'll let you get back to work. John DeGates, Sports Car 365. Thank you very much indeed. 91.2 FM around the circuit, RS1 around the world, and of course SiriusXM for the race. Pardon? Just pushing my way through a few people here. It might be time to nip outside, but I've just really realised it's raining even heavier, so I'm going to stay right where we are, and I'll grab another driver who is just finishing off an interview over to my right. And just having finished his interview with another journalist, thank you, Maxime Martin. I was just looking at your helmet there. Has that just been slightly changed for Le Mans? I've been running that
4: no.
1: all season.
4: No, it's the same. No.
1: Well,
4: it's
1: okay.
4: The same one.
1: It's really nice.
4: Because I had a helmet, more or less the same for Nürburgring. But then after the win, I said I cannot drive with it anymore. So I kept it. So now I have to take another one for Le Mans.
1: All right. So same design, brand new helmet. Congratulations. On the Nürburgring win, first in 10 years for AMG. There is a saying in motorsport, you're only as good as your last result. So obviously that means you guys are coming here as hot favourites for this race.
4: Yeah, we can say it like this, but as you know better than anyone, Nürburgring is a very different race than Le Mans, and Le Mans is very different than Spa. So at the end, we have these three races coming up. Three different races, different teams, different atmosphere, different regulations. Everything is quite different. So for sure you always come with quite confidence after a Nürburgring win, because it's a special one, especially. But at the end, you come here, Le Mans, you have to reset. And I think after all the learnings we have from last year with Aaron Lings, with AMG being new in the championship, me being new with AMG last year, I think we come now with one more year experience, and I think this makes a huge difference.
1: That's a good point. I want to ask you about that, but just before I leave the Nürburgring, was that as perfect a race as you get in the Nürburgring, the Nordschleife 24 hours? It was pretty impressive by both cars. Bad luck for the sister car, quite clearly, with the mechanical. But the guys at Wynnewood, you guys, you put on a hell of a show for us, thank you.
4: You're welcome. But it was for sure intense, but it was more or less a perfect race for us. I mean, we didn't have a single contact, we didn't have a single penalty. We had the perfect strategy when it was needed with the weather, with the rain, that put us with both cars ahead of everyone, with 2 or 3 minutes lead to everyone, because we did the right tire choice at one point. And yeah, from there we had to control the race. We had to make sure that we go until the end without problems. But at the end, like you say, it was for us like a perfect race.
1: Now I'm getting old, so I'll get back to this point straight away. Otherwise, I'll forget it and forget what I was meaning now to ask you. You mentioned there, and I think this is really something we didn't talk about enough last year. EMG is new to the WEC and new to Le Mans. And quite a lot of the drivers that EMG have brought through, you look at them and go, oh, of course they've never driven at Le Mans before, because it was a GT race, but not a GT3 race. I think we underestimated that a little bit when we were looking at last year's race. How much more do you, the team, and indeed the manufacturer, how much did you learn by doing WEC and Le Mans? And does that make you more prepared for this year?
4: Yeah, 100%. I mean, we don't have to forget that last year, it was the first year for Iron Lynx with AMG.
1: Correct.
4: It was the first year for AMG in the WEC. It was my first year with AMG. So everything was really, really new. And knowing that, yes, for sure, it was GTE in the past, so for sure AMG was not there. But also in GT3, the first year of GT3, AMG was not there either.
1: Correct.
4: So we were a bit like 1 year behind everyone.
1: Yes.
4: In terms of torque sensors, in terms of understanding, because there is specialties of the WEC which you don't have in any GT3.
1: Yeah.
4: And at the end, that's where we had to learn. And for sure, this year we are 100 times more prepared than last year.
1: Now it's raining at the moment, and you have to go. Bit of wet at the weekend, or would you prefer a dry?
4: What do you think?
1: I think you would like it wet or dry. I don't think it makes any difference.
4: Exactly.
1: Maxime Martin, thank you my friend. Much. Congrats again.
4: Thank you.
1: So he's heading off to the stage as well with the rest of the AMG drivers. My goodness me. To the stage as well with the rest of the AMG drivers. My goodness me. It is tipping down outside now. So I'm going to stay in here and find ourselves another opportunity to talk to some of the drivers at Saturday's scrutineering. Passage, Place de la République on 91.2 FM. Radio Le Mans for 2026. Well, I said a little bit earlier on I was going to grab Rasmus Linds, and he's just appeared as if by magic. I've manifested him in front of me. United Autosport, we know how proud they are. 10th year of LMP2. Be nice to get a good result this year, the 10th anniversary.
3: Yeah, for sure. I think the goal always to come here is to do a good result, especially 10 years for United here. Just generally very focused to do my job here and also enjoy it at the same time.
1: Both sides of the LMP2 category, the standard side and the pro, stacked in terms of talent. Man, it's going to be... I'm really looking forward to LMP2. It's going to be a great race. Do you get a chance to enjoy the racing, or are you just too focused in what's going on your side of the garage?
3: Of course, always the first time, I feel like I should enjoy it a little bit as well. But, of course, like I said, the goal is always to come here to win. I think we have the crew and the drivers and the team to win. I've been looking all the different drivers to see kind of what I have to drive against, because it's new for me. I'm excited.
1: So what surprised you already about your first Le Mans experience?
3: Not really surprised, but just all the tradition stuff, first finding my way around the paddock a few days ago was a funny one, but I figured it out. But yeah, it's just all the tradition stuff. And
1: well, this standing down in the middle of the city, open to the public pretty much, while the cars are going through scrutineering, it's an incredible tradition.

0: but it kind of ramps up the excitement a little bit. As a racing driver, do you have to be careful a little bit, particularly on your first time? You want to enjoy your first time, of course you do, but you've got to keep yourself focused, presumably.
1: Yeah, of course. I mean, we're here to drive, you know, and do a good result for us, all the sponsors we have, the team, you know, and also to promote us as drivers as well for potential for prior years. But I mean, I'm focused, but like this scrutineering stuff, I try to enjoy as much as I can. So,
0: right, so new here, but not new to LMP2, not new to this kind of competition. Where do you think your team and your car can make the difference this weekend, and what are you looking forward to?
1: I think end of the race last year, United was quite strong in the race. So I think we have the car performance to do it. I think for me, it's just getting used to the tyres, first of all, and the track, which is new for me. New compound and everything, so that I have to get used to. Mikkel and Grégoire has been here before, and the race on the tyre in ELMS. So it's just for me to get up to speed as fast as I can and get to work.
0: Yeah. The cars run a slightly different spec to what they would run in, say, the States or some of the other championship. Not quite as much power, so that you're not mixing it with the LMH cars, which would be a heck of a lot of fun. I get my vote as well. Have you noticed any difference in how the car drives? I'm sure you've done tests with it in Le Mans spec.
1: I have not tested on this aero. Daytona is the closest we get.
2: Yeah.
1: I drove on the Goodyear 2 years ago in Spa, but it's a different compound. So it's a lot of news for me.
0: That's a challenge. A racing driver loves a challenge. You love a challenge.
1: Yeah, I love it. So yeah, I'm just excited, you know, just get used to everything and build up to it.
0: Wish you well. Have a good one. You'll enjoy yourself with these guys. They always do a good Le Mans, and we're coming to eat with you as well, so you'll see a bit more of us. I apologise for that. Rasmus Lind, thanks very much for talking to us.
1: Thank you very much.
0: Big smile on Rasmus Lind's face. You could probably hear it in his voice, actually, as he was talking to me. Quite clear that he is massively looking forward to this new challenge as the rain continues to fall on Saturday Paysage. I wonder if I can just grab... I'm stepping outside here. Oh, the rain's eased a little bit. Grégoire Saucy is standing under a little bit of a shelter. May I have a quick word, Grégoire?
3: Yes. Hello.
0: Hello. You ready for this?
3: Of course, always ready.
0: Always ready. You were born ready, weren't you?
3: Yes. It will be my first time in Le Mans with the P2.
0: Yeah.
3: It will be my third time, but first time with the P2, so I'm really looking forward.
0: Do you think it's an advantage for you to have been here before, even in a different category, before you come to have a go in the LMP2 car?
3: Of course, it's already a good experience. I know all the rules, all the things to be careful on, like to don't do enough, like all the little mistake from the other. I mean, we need to learn,
0: yeah.
3: And it's already a good experience to do that in GT, and now it will be the first time in the P2, so yeah, I'm really looking forward.
0: How have you adapted to the LMP2?
3: I mean, it's been 3 years I'm doing ELMS with the P2, so I don't think there is so much difference compared to here. Yeah, of course, there is less downforce,
0: yes,
3: compared to ELMS,
0: yes,
3: but it won't change so much, I think. So,
0: this event is such a big event, even in Switzerland. Oh, and by the way, I see that Switzerland have repealed the law so you can have some motor racing again. You don't have any tracks as yet, but this is such a big event. Do you ever get used to it coming here as a driver? Do you get a bit complacent? It's just Le Mans.
3: No, it's not just Le Mans. Le Mans is something really special. For me, the first time I came, it was really, really amazing. And even now it is here, it's the third time, but it's always nice to come here, to do the Paysage, to do... next Friday we'll have the parade. It's always something special, and it's really nice to be here.
0: You and I have stepped outside. We're the first ones outside. It's been pouring rain, and we've stepped outside. You've been brave. Does that mean you get to do the stints if it rains, and you'll be thrown out and say, right, you go and find out whether we can go on the slicks yet?
3: I mean, we will see what will be the weather for the race, but it can change always, as we know here. Mm-hmm. But we'll walk. Let's see if we will be slicks on dump track, if we will be wet, if it will be heavy rain. It can be every condition here, so we need to adapt to every condition.
0: And no inters. People who are listening to this, thinking about other forms of motor racing, there's one slick and one wet.
3: Yeah, exactly. It's a little bit tricky sometimes, But it's the same for everyone. Yes. So at the end, we just need to adapt ourselves.
0: Think about who makes those calls. Obviously, the driver has the feel of the car underneath them. But when it's, say, coming back from wets to slicks or going... I guess going from slicks to wets is a little bit easy if you know it's going to pour down a rain. But who makes those calls and what's the process of making that decision?
3: It's a bit everyone, between us, between the engineers, all the teams, because, I mean, we have to say our feedback about the track condition. But as it's also such a long track, maybe we are in the Porsche curve and everything like that. It's raining there, but it's not raining in the other part of the track. So all the engineers, all the teams can see much more also from outside of the car than us. But then at the end, it's also us in the car. If we see like it's way too difficult to drive with this condition, we can ask them to change the tires.
0: Massive amount of trust there.
3: Yeah, it's quite a big trust. I mean, from myself and from them also from the drivers in the car and from the engineers outside of the car. Yes.
0: Enjoy it, sir.
3: Thank you very much.
0: Gregor Assosi for United. And I've just seen a very tall fella that I'm going to grab for a moment. Alexander Wirtz has just walked in. Hello, my friend. How are you?
2: I'm good. When I see you, I'm motivated.
0: Well, when I see you, I tend not to see you at the WEC, but I almost always see you here. Right, first of all, I don't know who you're going to talk to about this, but will you tell them thank you very much for what they've done with your car? And the livery is one of my favourite liveries, going back to the end of the 1990s. It's red and white, my two favourite colours. And a heck of a lot of work has gone into what is now the TR010 over the winter. Are you happy with the first two races of the year?
2: John, happy is always a big word, because happy,
0: relative.
2: Relative. In motorsport, happy means domination. But we are, of course, very happy, because we are now entering as Toyota Racing. We are here for the engineering race, using this platform to deliver the message that whilst we are race drivers, we are fans, there's also a lot of engineering aspect to it. And that's what the car reassembles. We are, of course, in tune with our bus, the beautiful bus of the GT1 colors. You can feel them through. And we had such positive response from all the fans around the world. To be honest, it makes me as a small Austrian also so proud to be part of the Toyota family for so long. And see this pride coming, yes, to the track, yes, and use Le Mans as a proving ground.
0: How close was it to having to re-homologate the whole car? Because the bodywork we see, how much has gone on underneath? You've played what they call the jokers, which I don't like that term. This is evolutionary updates that you're allowed by the regulations. But there's clearly, Alex, there's clearly a lot of work that even we can't see. The bodywork is the bit we can.
2: You caught me on the wrong foot here. I don't know exactly, but it definitely not a re-homologation in the engineering skill by the rules. We just used the rules as our guidance, what we allowed to do. We did. There's a lot of facelifting instead of new identity, which is beautiful that the rules allow you that.
0: Yes, so
2: that's
0: absolutely
2: why we have different looking cars. And in the end, it was always a little bit of a complaint we had from other racing categories. Not we didn't have it, but other racing categories have this. All the cars look the same. And here, every car on the grid has its own look. So our TR01, I think it's including the color scheme, as you said. I really like it, but hopefully you guys are there as well.
0: Yeah, I know. It looks fantastic. The GT, or the old GT, ONE, the GT1, I think is probably one of my very favorite Le Mans cars in the time that I've been here. It didn't get the success that it deserved. Let's see if we can put that right with the color scheme. When manufacturers do these changes, you don't do it to make the car go slower. Obviously, it's to make the car be faster, but also quite a lot of it is done to make the setup, I'll say, easier. And there's a big word as well. To make the car work in a greater variety of conditions and circuits. How important is that here and through the rest of the WEC season?
2: Yeah, I mean, look, you're smart the way you put your questions. There's no more escape for me to say that. Of course, you bring an upgrade to a car. You're aiming to do exactly what you mentioned, is to make the window of operation more user-friendly, because in the World Endurance Championship, we race through very cold, the next morning very hot, sometimes windy conditions, rain, so a 24 hours, a 12-hour or 6-hour race is quite a large spread where you have to set your car up. Yeah. So that's the intention of every competitor we are facing, and also us, to enlarge the window, to work very closely with Michelin as well, to have a good tire window. In the end, to have very good average lap times. But that's the name of the game. This is also why we are calling it an engineering race.
0: Yes, an engineering race, as Toyota have always been invested in that. For me also, as much as I love the car and I love the colour scheme, I'm delighted to see the changes you've made, not because I think it'll make you better, although I do think that's the case. There's been a lot of people talking about Toyota maybe getting a bit bored with endurance racing. They've achieved everything. This to me says Toyota is as invested, to use one of your words, as it ever has been.
2: Yeah, I mean, sent those guys who said it to us, to Tetsu-san and myself, my boss next to me. So, we are all in, very enthusiastic. We are grateful for the platform the World Endurance Championship and Le Mans gives to us, because it's tough. It's a real proving ground for man and machine. And remember when not too many manufacturers were here, we were holding the flag, we were supporting the race, and we did so of pure compassion, of love to racing and love to the challenge. Yes. And it's not always easy, Le Mans. And you know, we had a very interesting history here. So we love it, and we're here to push.
0: And when we look at what Toyota's commitment is to this form of racing, you're absolutely right, by the way. I don't think you get, if I may say so, you don't get the credit for when you came into the World Endurance Championship when Peugeot had just pulled out right at the very beginning. I thought that was a very honourable thing to do. So Toyota's been a part right from the very start, even though that car wasn't really, really ready. You guys race in a particular way, in an honourable way. That's important too, isn't it?
2: Yes, I mean, that's just reflecting our home nation, Japan, and how... I want to be careful because I'm not Japanese, but I have spent...
0: He's kind of Japanese now. He's spent a lot of time, hasn't he?
2: I have spent a lot of time, and I truly appreciate the culture. Yes. And they're not in it for just an opportunity. They're in it for the long term and for the honor of the sport. And I think that you can see the way we go about highs and lows. And actually, that I think that speaks a lot for Toyota Racing and Toyota Motorsport.
0: If we look at the first two races this season, the car's shown real promise. It's been there, it's been competitive, not just in one lap pace, but also throughout the race. Here at Le Mans, do we read anything into that, Alex, or is it just a completely is it just a completely different situation?
2: It is quite different, and Le Mans is unique. In simple terms, we had now races which is usually more rear limited in terms of tire degradation. Le Mans, by the nature and the speed, occasionally, if it's not hot, it's front limited. So you need to change the way you set up the car, you need to change the driving style. And that might suit some cars' weight distribution, some cars' kinematics better than others. And when it's so close, like we've seen in the first few races, you know, that one or two tenths which you don't switch your front tires on, or you don't get the balance, might simply knock you out of the top contenders. But hey, we have the test day coming up. We have two practice days and qualifyings coming up. And then you have Le Mans still writing its own story every hour.
0: As it always does. On a personal note, Alex, do you miss the racing side of things? You're still completely immersed in what you're doing, but do you miss getting behind the wheel?
2: So, of course, motorsport is life of the Wurz family. My kids are in the fourth generation racers. So, of course, I love motorsport. I breathe it, I think it, I sleep it. But I don't miss being behind the wheel. I'm so happy what I had, what I did. Could have always had more, but doesn't matter. I'm happy not to race. Occasionally, I do a show run or something, and I get a little taste. But the chasing of the thousands of a second, I leave to the guys in charge now. And from my side, as my job in Toyota is to make sure that their mindset, the cooperation with the engineers and the team is working, and that is fulfilling me highly.
0: if you're not fighting for the 1,000th of a second anymore, you still have all of the enthusiasm that you ever had since I've started talking to you. Say hi to Julia for me and Eve and the boys. Thank you for talking to us, Alex.
2: Yeah, thank you always. And also your commitment is extraordinary, and that's why I said you motivate me when I hear your voice, because you had this headline once, shouting at the start, and over 10,000 horsepower chasing to turn one. And I still get goosebumps listening to that.
0: Alex Wirtz, Toyota Racing, thank you very much indeed for talking to us. We're at Passage, 91.2 FM and around the world on RS1. The rain has abated just a little bit, so we might be able to grab a Ferrari driver or two. Oh, he's James Collado. I'll jump in with James before he gets nobbled by someone else. Hello, James. How are you?
4: How are you, mate? You good?
0: I'm great, mate. I'm great.
4: You're my more the point.
0: Really?
4: Yeah.
0: Not you're not mine. Sorry.
4: I'm sure not.
0: No, absolutely not. This is a Ferrari race. Basically, somebody said to me the other day, "Well, Ferrari just choose which one of their three cars to win." Is it your turn this year?
4: I don't know. It could be. It's honestly going to be a tough year for us. Okay, we've run it three in a row. It's been an amazing achievement up until now. Of course, not ruling out the fourth, but we know it's going to be way more difficult. The competition is definitely higher. You know, there's a lot of new cars, jokers, and all these things, and we've got the same car as last year. So,
0: is that an advantage in the fact that you know it, and a disadvantage in the fact that everybody else is catching up, kind of thing? Is there a balance to be struck?
4: Yeah, I mean, the other thing is we have a different wind tunnel configuration this year, which has affected us quite a lot. We've lost performance compared to last year. We're trying to work around it, trying to find, you know, the performance, and it's coming and coming, but whether it's we're ready this weekend, next weekend, we're not sure, actually. So the other hard thing is these new tyres. I don't think we're the only ones. I think they're quite hard to find a window, and, you know, the temperature range between the compounds is now much more open. So
0: you've only had a couple of races to try them out. I mean, I know you'll have been testing, so it's not as if it's only the 12 hours. But you lost 10 hours of racing. Some of the other manufacturers have had Daytona and Sebring as well. Does that give them a slight leg up when we come here?
4: Yeah, it's difficult to know. I think it's just whoever's really clicked on to what you need to do, because it's a bit of a puzzling one.
0: What are the differences from you behind the wheel and how you're talking to your engineers about it?
4: Yeah, well, first of all, everyone says the warm-up is better. It's not. It's exactly the same as last year. That's the
0: reality. For you, at least.
4: For us, anyway. Yeah. I mean, maybe it's half a second quicker, but at the end of the day, it's still really tough. Then, with the soft and medium, it's kind of more open, so you're not sure what to use. I mean, the temperature working range is way bigger, larger, so it's less sensitive. They are, for sure, more consistent, the tyres, that's right, for sure. But they feel different, and they've definitely affected us a lot in terms of the way the car handles, the balance. But we're working on it, and we'll see this. Obviously, Le Mans is a completely different track to anywhere we go to, and we'll see what we can do. But I'm looking forward. I always love coming here anyway. The atmosphere is amazing, but I'm not sure you're going to see the dominance that we've had in previous years.
0: In the first couple of rounds, there's been flashes of speed, certainly. But in terms of the competition from us, as you were talking about, I've stopped talking about time differential. I'm talking about percentages. And it's actually fractions of percentages now. Have you ever known it to be this close in a sports car? I mean, we don't even see spec single-seater races where under 1% is the whole field.
4: No, I mean, it's close. And we saw in Imola, it was a real dogfight between us and Toyota. And they actually, we were a little bit faster, but they just pipped us. They pipped us on strategy. Those Japanese guys are super clever. So we could have won that race, but we finished second and we were happy with that. Then we went to Spa. We really struggled.
0: Do you know why?
4: Yeah, I mean, in FP1, we had an issue. The car was, let's say, set up wrong. So we had a lot of pulling to the left and all these things.
0: That's quite unusual nowadays, Jim.
4: Yeah, it is, but it happens. You know, these cars are super complex, so there's a lot of things you can do. And if there's one small error, then it can affect your whole weekend. And it did, and we were always fighting to find the balance, and we qualified at the back. The race was pretty good. We got up to P5 or something, P4, P5, but then unfortunately there was an accident. So we could have still scored points there. So let's say it's promising. here is really important with the double points. It's two rounds basically, which with less races maybe, or not the 10-hour races, it's quite important to
0: well,
4: do that.
0: I've been told by the guys at the FIA and the WEC that there will still be 8 races this year, and the 1.5 points races will somehow come in at the end, so we could have a real chase for the championship at the end with a back-end weighted championship. But that's interesting that you mentioned the points here, because of course we talk about Le Mans as a single entity, but it is a championship round. And if at any stage during the week or even during the race you think, well, we're not going to get a podium, you've then got to maximise your points for the championship.
4: Exactly, and there's a lot of hypercars now, so top, you know, even just one point is quite important. Yeah. Even the pole positions are quite important. So I remember, you know, in 23 it was a little bit easier to score points. Prior to that, obviously there were less cars, so points was always quite frequent. Now it's difficult to score points, like you say in the beginning. It's so close that 1/10 can put you from, let's say, 4th to 17th. I mean, we saw in Imola and in Spa that it was super, super close. So we try to maximise everything and see what we can do. But I've got to leave you short now, because I've got to go and do some photos.
0: No, you haven't left the short at all. It's been brilliant. Thanks for having me. Go well, mate.
4: See you over the weekend.
0: Yes, you will. Absolutely. Thank you. James Calado there for Ferrari. I thought I saw some of the Akkodis team drivers nip through there that I was going to try and grab one or two of. Rich Vane of form here at the moment. See who else is coming through. Jose Maria Lopez being interviewed at the moment. Not sure we'll get a chat with him, because he's going to have to go pretty much straight to the stage, as well as the rest of the Ferrari drivers. I don't want to knock things quite on the head just yet, because I feel there's one or two people here that we might still be able to grab a good word with. And with perfect timing, Brendan Hartley appears in front of me like a vision in red and white. Well, Brendan, new season, new car, substantially changed car, let's say, new tyre compounds to get used to, bit of a voyage of discovery over the last few months.
5: Yeah, it has been. I mean, overall very positive voyage of discovery, as you put it. We won the first race, which was amazing, with this new TR010. It is an evolution of our last car with the same chassis, drivetrain, but quite a few new parts and a different car driving, like feeling wise, how to set it up, how to get the most out of it. So I think we've had a pretty good start to the year. Spa could have been better. We were looking good for a podium and had a little bit of a mistake with strategy at the end there and got unlucky with a badly timed full course yellow. But I would say overall it's been positive, and I think we're all eager to get out on track tomorrow, see where we are. I guess we won't have the full story after tomorrow, but I think we're quietly confident we're going to be fighting at the front, but it's difficult to know which other competitors are going to be right there with us or slightly ahead, or how it's going to be. But what's clear is it's getting more and more competitive every year, no question mark on that. And it's
0: the margins are so tight. We saw that right from Imola at the start of the season. By the way, how great was it starting in Europe? I know that World Events sent us there, but I really enjoyed that event. I drove down and back, made a bit of a road trip out of it. But the Italians really take motorsport. It was a mega event for us. Was it a bit of a different atmosphere for you guys starting the season on a track like that, rather than you'd prepared, of course, to go to Qatar?
5: Fully agree that the crowd there was awesome. What a way to start the season. I mean, obviously it helped that we won, but still standing on the podium there with the full crowd of Italian fans, and they were fair, you know, they shared a bit more for the other red car, but the atmosphere was amazing. And I think actually I started the race and I was surprised on the backside of the track to see the grandstands full. You know, I've never seen it so busy. And going to Spa was a similar story. I think they broke the records for numbers, and you could feel it. You know, and we were lucky with weather both times, and it seemed like we put on good show for the fans. Everyone seemed to enjoy the races, and yeah, great start to the year from that perspective, and great atmosphere.
0: As you said, big changes to the cars within the rules. Regulations allow evolution, so it's not a brand new car. All the cars were re-homologated all the LMH cars were re-homologated at the end of last year, in for the LMH cars at least, a different wind tunnel over at in North Carolina at Windshear. Have you noticed a difference about how you drive the car? Does it feel like an evolution, or does it feel like something that you're almost having to relearn the way to get the best out of it, shall I say?
5: Yeah, definitely drivers and engineers have had to relearn a bit how to get the most out of the car. As you said, it's the same chassis and drivetrain, but the aero package on top and styling is very different. So first of all, I think it does look better, by the way. Even when before I jump in it, I'm already kind of happy to be jumping in that beautiful machine. But yeah, it is different. We've changed the characteristic of the aero mapping. As you said, all the cars have been back in the wind tunnel. So I think even the teams that didn't do an update, I think they all had to change a few things. So yeah. Let's see what tricks everyone's had been hiding up their sleeves going into this race week in Le Mans. But
0: is it a car that's going to go well here, Brendan? That's the question. Do you even get that sense in the first two races and in the tests that you've done since Spa?
5: It's hard to say. I think we're in a good place. We're happy with the car. All the drivers like it. Characteristic-wise, we've all been happier. But we don't. Le Mans is such a different beast with all those straight lines with VMAX. I guess we saw a little bit of it in Spa. I would say now Le Mans is kind of a combination of those first two races. Imola with the curb usage, tight corners, and then Spa with the high speed. So it's maybe a bit of a combination of both. I think Imola was a better track for us.
0: Yeah.
5: I think some of it's going to come down to top speed. We were lacking a bit of top speed the last year, so I think the first sessions we're all going to be having a close look at top speed, what the others have brought to the table in terms of drag and how they're setting up their cars. But yeah, I think we're quietly confident that we're going to be in the mix somewhere. That's as long as we're in a position to fight, I think everyone's going to be happy and going into the race knowing that there's a way to fight for the victory somehow.
0: It's been so tight in the whole category in LMH the last few years, fractions of a percent. Does that put the pressure on everybody in the team? We focus on you guys, of course we do. You're the guys behind the wheel. You're the guys making those split second decisions through traffic. No walking away from that one, by the way. She's got your eyes. Absolutely no doubt. Brendan's little girl's here in full Toyota race suit as well. Does that put the pressure on every member of the team, the fact that literally a half of 1% over a stint can make such a big difference?
5: Yeah, you're right. There's no room for error. There's no room to have a penalty and fight back to the win unless you're incredibly lucky somehow. And we saw that in Spa. You know, we did everything right for the whole race. One small error on strategy at the end, and we went from being on a podium to being 10th. You know, and that's the level of margin that's required. You can do 80% of the race correct, and with one small mistake. And it somehow was a small mistake, but with big consequences, and that just shows how tight it is. And I'm pretty sure we're going to see something similar again here this week. And
0: so we're in for good entertainment. You guys are going to be biting your nails.
5: I hope so. Yeah.
0: Well,
5: it would be nice if we were out in front and not putting on a good show. It would be nice for us, but I can't see that happening. I think it's going to be tight.
0: If it means anything, I've not seen you looking this well, this relaxed, and this up for it for quite a long time. You look really into it, Brent. So good to see you. Got the family here around you as well. Go well, mate.
5: Thank you. Cheers.
0: Always good to speak to Brendan Hartley. And I think that is. I say that, and then somebody else catches my eye. We're a little bit time limited today because it all stops a little bit early. And that means that we've got to try and get the tram back up to the circuit in good time. Let's have a quick word with Mike Conway, who's sitting at the table over here. Mike, can I grab you for 2 seconds?
6: Yeah, how you doing?
0: I'm very well. Mike Conway, Toyota Racing, TRO10, just been speaking to Brendan about this revised car. Looks spectacular. Went pretty well in the first round. Car on the top of the podium. How's it feeling, and is it going to be good here at Le Mans?
6: Yeah, as you say, a good looking car. We kept a similar colour scheme that we raced here last year, so I think it stands out pretty well. And Yeah, as we've seen, it's been a good start. Double podium for the team at Imola, and a decent points haul, I'd say. So, yeah, let's see what we have here. Honestly, I think it's a bit unknown of what we have and others. So I think we'll learn a bit more come tomorrow and see what we have. But, yeah, feel good, I guess. Just ready to get going, honestly. Just a lot of waiting around. So, yeah. Let's
0: you racing drivers are not good at killing time, are you? You like to be behind the wheel doing your job.
6: Well, what's annoying is, yeah, you end up just playing with your phone or doing other stuff, and you just kind of get annoyed that you've wasted a bit of time. So, yeah, I just want to get on with things and get going. So,
0: 6 hours tomorrow. Most people would think that's a huge amount of time. It's not here. 6 hours is nothing. 2-3 hour sessions. Do you think we'll see people showing full performance potential, particularly once the track cleans up towards lunchtime and then in the afternoon session?
6: Yeah, maybe. I mean, it's always hard to say how the green the track's going to be, things like that, you know. So maybe the first morning might not be so much shown, but maybe in the afternoon we might see a bit more once people start to try maybe different compounds of tyres, because that's also a thing we have to decide, is we have the three compounds available, so just what we want to run. So that's quite a lot to get through.
0: How do you make those decisions, and is that a free choice all the way through the race, or do you have to select a number of each compound before the flag drops at 4 o'clock on Saturday?
6: I think we have to select before the race the two compounds we want. So yeah, it's going to be a case of just getting through the week and choose. We still have time to choose next week also, but yeah. Yeah, just picking the ones that are going to be in the right window for us with temperatures, things like that. I mean, I think when we first got here, it looked like it was going to be hot maybe come race day, but now maybe cooler again. So I don't know. It might be just changing, and we'll just have to adapt to that.
0: I'm hearing that the windows for the tyres has opened up a little bit, and particularly the medium and possibly the soft, there's less to choose between them now?
6: Yeah, they've definitely become closer, so yeah, it's a case of just figuring out, being on the right side of things, you know. Do you want to make sure you have a good tyre for when it's cold, maybe wet, but also have the right tyre when it's dry and maybe a bit warmer. So, but then, as you say, temperatures can swing and conditions can swing, so you've got to just pick the safe options.
0: With everything that's changed with the TRO10, not least its name now, Toyota Racing, how important is it that the driver squads are consistent and that you guys are working with, generally speaking, the same people on the engineering side?
6: Yeah, I mean, all of us are always on the same program in terms of what we want from the car, and the engineers are doing their utmost to give us what we need. And yeah, it's a good working group we have. So yeah, I know you're looking for your next driver now. So
0: no, I'm waiting to see if you're going to get dragged up on the stage. Actually, I think that's what's happening next.
6: No, I think we're okay for a minute, but okay. But no, it's a good working group, and obviously we're always trying to challenge each other and extract the most out of things. So
0: you look good, you look up for it. Go and give him hell, mate. Enjoy it.
6: We'll do, mate.
0: Mike Conway, Toyota Racing. Right, I'm going back out into the weather, which isn't weather now. It has, it's actually quite steamy out here now that the rain's gone by. I spotted a driver in yellow, and I want to have a quick chat with him. Phil, just before you pop in there, Phil Hansen, hello, mate, how are you doing?
7: Is this live?
0: It will be. As good as. Right, first of all, thank you very much for that chat that we had in Italy.
7: Yeah.
0: That went down a storm. I thoroughly enjoyed
7: it. No, I do.
0: A bit like a therapy session for you, mind you, unloaded a bit. It was good, I enjoyed it.
7: Did I? What did I say?
0: Well, you were just talking about the highs and lows of being here and being on the podium. I thought that was a very great insight. We are back.
7: Yeah.
0: This is a place that Ferrari has dominated in the last 3 years. The pendulum might be swinging a little bit. What's your thoughts as you come in here right now, effectively defending champions, if we look at it that way? Where do you think you are? Where do you think the team are?
8: I mean, we're in a good headspace. I think that's all I can really tell you on Saturday. We'll know a little bit more about the picture of competition by the end of the test day, and then a little bit further as we get close to the race and the FPs. It's always difficult to really know where you stand. I kind of remember being here this time last year and thinking that my expectations were quite reserved because, you know, Ferrari won twice, how could they win a third time? So, that's always a play, and you've got to stay humble and know the competition is going to be very tough. And, I look forward to it. Most of all, I'm just looking forward to driving. These cars are designed for this track, so it's a real privilege to drive them at Le Mans and to be back. And like I said, lots of happy memories, but most of all, just excited to be in the car behind the wheel and get work started.
0: All of the cars have been re-homologated. Has it affected the 499P? Had to go across to the States and do the wind tunnel. Have you noticed any major differences?
8: Every car to be re-homologated. There's some subtle changes, but very, very small. We didn't use any jokers or any big updates like other manufacturers have. So you're seeing a bigger change with manufacturers like Cadillac, where you're seeing, you know, the obvious lower rear wing and different shape and all this sort of stuff. And obviously Toyota with a complete new car. We have our very proven concept back again at Le Mans. So we know what it takes and we know what the car's capable of. So hopefully we can put it in the window that we've managed to put it in the last few years and be competitive. But that's not to say that the other guys haven't upped the game with their evolution and their jokers. So we remain reserved to see what performance they can bring on tomorrow and on the race.
0: Having a proven concept that you understand is not necessarily the worst thing in endurance racing. I know that there's a little bit of a curveball with the change of tyre compounds, but at least you know what the car should feel like. That's a known quantity for you.
8: Yeah, I mean, a proven concept that's won Le Mans three times is not a bad proven concept.
0: It's not a bad way to come in, is it?
8: No, not at all. So we know what it takes. We know what we can do. And, you know, every race, even when you win, there's elements of the race that you can improve on. So we've got our to-do list, hit list of things to improve on, especially in terms of execution. So if we can just focus on what we can improve on and look at ourselves, then hopefully we'll be in a good spot.
0: Thanks for talking to us, Phil. Have a good one. Enjoy it. That is the defending champion, of course, from the number 83 Ferrari, the mostly yellow car. The Phil Hansen brings us to the end of our Saturday show at Paysage. Well, there's a lot of positivity there, isn't there? As we said to John De Geest, a lot of the drivers saying, hey, I'm not sure where we are, but we'll give it a shot. And I think we're in for an absolute cracker. Full coverage of the test day on Sunday, 2 3-hour sessions. Then, of course, we'll kick things off race week on Wednesday with Midday Motorsport, a special edition of our weekly programme on 91.2 FM and around the world on RS1. That's Midday French time. That's Central European summertime. Every single moment that the 24-hour cars are on the track, we will cover for you. We've got the 3-hour Road to Le Mans race as well on Friday. Lock it in, 91.2 FM and RS1, and we'll be joined by SiriusXM for our race coverage on Saturday and Sunday. Well, I've enjoyed it. Hope you've enjoyed listening to the drivers, team principals, and those we've spoken to here, journalists that we've spoken to here down at the Place de République. I'm off to jump back on the tram and head back to the track.
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Well, hello everybody and welcome along to 91.2 FM for 2026. This is Radio Le Mans. I'm John Hindhoff in the Ford Racing Global Broadcast Centre. And, well, if we're playing that music, then you know what is coming up in the next little while. Yes, we are looking at this year's entry list. We're going to break it up into three programmes this year. So there's two companion components to this one. LMGT3, where there are 25 GT3 competitors. The good news for you, if you want to learn anything, and probably for your ears as well, is it's not just me rambling on ad infinitum about this. No, we've got someone else to ramble ad infinitum, but at least he knows what he's talking about. Our voice of the FIA WEC is alongside me, slightly to my right geographically, if not politically. I'll probably not get into that right now. Johnny Palmer, welcome to... This kind of, for me, is the start of Le Mans when you and I...

0: or kind of their own version of it. And that's what we have right now. And as you say, the result is 25 cars, a massive different manufacturers as well. Some of them you will recognise from the World Endurance Championship. Others have got into this year's race through other means. Mm. But it's just tip-top, full of lots of talent in different gradings as well, because you can't have lots of platinums or golds. In fact, there's only one allowed in each of the lineups.
1: Yeah.
0: So it's all about the bronzes and the silvers as to how well you're going to succeed in the race.
1: But they are 25 out of 62. So as I say, by far the biggest contingent. There are only 7 cars in this category that aren't full season WEC. And we'll put LMP2 to one side, because obviously none of those are WEC. But it is going to be a continuing issue for the ACO about how many additional cars are allowed into this category, and ultimately how many LMP2s are allowed in as well. That is going to keep being a part of it. It's a nice problem to have for the ACO invitation committee. And you look at everybody who's in there, some of them have won their way in from other championships in this category, but it is a sliding scale. There will be people, in fact, there's a few people on the reserve list who might be slightly disappointed. GR Racing with the Ferrari 296. The Blackthorn entry is the Dario Franchitti entry, isn't it? That didn't get in. AF Corsa with another Ferrari as well. So half of the reserves are GT cars. Once we've gone through test day, the entry is locked in, so there can be no reserves. I suspect that if we lose anybody, even in the dying moments before test day, we won't get anybody to change over. However, as you said, it's a pretty solid field. Where shall we? Shall we just do them in number order? It might be the easiest thing to do. And we'll start with, in fact, the only one that's had a recent change, which is the number 2 TF Sport. That is one of the additional entries, because TF run two other Corvettes from the WEC. This is the one for Prince Jeffrey Ibrahim, I suppose, is the driving force behind this. Ben Green's in that car, but there's been a change for the second driver.
0: Yeah, and this is very recent. We were expecting Afik Ikwan, who is a regular driver with Prince Jeffrey Ibrahim. They're both Malaysian, and Ikwan's an entertaining silver racer, and I'm kind of looking forward to seeing how he may get on. But now Lorcan Hanafin is going to step into that fold. I don't know whether Lorcan's ever driven a Corvette before. He's been in the European Le Mans Series all year so far, and interestingly, with Mike Wainwright for GR Racing. Now, Mike is the first on the reserves list, as you've mentioned, so that leaves him short, potentially, of a driver as well. But Lorcan will slot right in, because he tends to be quick in absolutely anything. Prince Jeffrey Ibrahim, with more experience in things like GT World Challenge. So this will be his first Le Mans. He has competed in the Spa 24 hours, though, and he's done the Bathurst 12 hours as well.
1: He has. He'd spent a lot of time in Australia. In fact, if I'm right, I have a suspicion that during COVID 2020-2021, he was in Australia and basically just stayed there, mm-hmm, and did as much racing as he possibly could in that closed environment that Australia became. And that really brought his racecraft on. Ben Green is the platinum driver there.
0: Yeah, and I'd missed the point when Ben had been made platinum. I'm pretty sure it's the start of this year, but I bumped into Ben because he was driving at the Nürburgring 24 hours for Shearer Sport, PHX, in their Audi. Now, unfortunately, that race didn't end so well when Alex Sims either misjudged coming out of a code 60, or actually that was a situation where race control at the Nürburgring fessed up and said, well, he might have got it wrong as well. But it resulted in, unfortunately, Alex Sims piling into the back of a KCMG Mercedes, and that put the Audi out on the spot. So Ben didn't do a great deal of running at the Nürburgring, but he is getting quicker and quicker, if that's possible. And clearly the authorities have kind of caught up with him as well. So they bumped him up from gold to platinum. He's won a significant title as a result of that as well. So Ben not been to Le Mans before, so he

0: will be the real strength within that. But then you put Luke and Hannaford alongside, and that's all of a sudden become a very strong car, depending on what Jeffrey Ibrahim can do.
1: Yeah, absolutely right. Let's stay with the Corvettes then, as that was the number two car. We'll come back to the number 10, Garage 59 car in a moment. But the second car I want to talk about is another non-WEC. It's another Corvette. This is 13 Auto Sport. This is Ore Fadani from Canada, and competes full-time, yes, full-time in the WeatherTech Sports Car Championship in the Pro-Am category. Matthew Bell, the lanky Geordie. There are two Matthew Bells. One's an American, and this is Matt, the lad from Newcastle, who is Rob Bell's brother, of course. Lars Kern is the silver there. Now, Lars Kern, I always think of as a Porsche guy. He keeps getting rolled out to do the record attempts in road cars, generally speaking, on the Nürburgring Nordschleife. Has a list as long as your arm of records that he's taken. So that's an interesting add to this Corvette. And to be honest, with a bronze, a silver and a gold, you might think, well, if you haven't got a platinum. Matthew Bell is I think is as good as any platinum out there. And you look at that car that's been competing all year to this point in the WeatherTech Championship and had pace. If it is the year of a Corvette, you would say it'd be in the conversation.
0: And also, it's a team that you might recognise from previous years, not necessarily by its title. It's known as 13 Autosport in this year's race, but they are basically AWA,
1: yeah,
0: who have run Corvettes in the past and have been at Le Mans last year as well, when they were actually AWA Racing from Canada, and that was exactly the same lineup in actual fact in 2025. So I suppose they're entering the race with a known quantity, and as you say, Ore Fadani with a great deal of success stateside. He has previously been a silver, but in 2022 moved to bronze. So that meant that the pieces can be moved around a little bit more. Again, Lars Kern, you think, still only a silver, but that's correct. And like you say, he's got a past of driving Porsches and very, very quickly around the Nürburgring. And then Matthew Bell, who has had great success with AWA in the past. He won Daytona, I'm suddenly remembering, at the start of 2025, I'm pretty sure, with that team. So once more, a strong contender, which we don't necessarily know how they're going to fare up against the WEC regulars, but there's no reason why an invitational entry like this, and Ore Fadani gets in because he is one of the IMSA WeatherTech Sports Car at large entries. There are three of them, by the way, and they've all got these invitations because of their loyalty to the other championship.
1: Yeah, in fact, he won there's two entries that go, one to the best LMP2 and one to the best non-pro GT in IMSA. It's sort of it's the Aiken Award is one of them, and they bounce between them, and the other at large normally goes to either the championship winner overall or the best place of a manufacturer who is going to go at Le Mans, for example. If we'd had an Acura winning the championship, obviously they wouldn't have got it because they knew they weren't going to come because they can't. They're mandated not to be there because they don't have the WEC credential, as it were. So that's two Corvettes already. That's the end of the Corvettes then. No, it's not, because the 33 and 34 TF Sport cars get in by dint of their WEC full season entries. TF Sport and Racing Team Turkey by TF. Are we going to see Ben Keating back? He's been out of the TF car all season so far because of a nasty break on his elbow bone. He's listed as being with Johnny Edgar and Nicky Katzberg. I spoke to Ben at Spa. He was at Spa and he was hopeful to be here. That's what he's been working to. Peter Dempsey. P. Dempsey is Peter Dempsey, the Irish driver. And Sally Yolich, he's the Turk from Team Turkey. And Charlie Eastwood, another Irishman in those two. Tom Furrier knows how to win motor races. He knows how to win at Le Mans. Again, if the Corvette is in with a fighting chance, you've got to say that either of those cars could be in the mix.
0: For sure, and certainly one side of that camp, the Johnny Edgar, Nicky Katzberg, and now we hope Ben Keating, have had a good season in the World Endurance Championship to this point, because they finished second at Imola, the what turned out to be the opening race of the season, but that was after a McLaren expiring pretty close to the end, and eventually BMW took the win with Dan Harper and Tony McIntosh and Parker Thompson. But second on the road was that TF Sport car. Blake McDonald has been sitting in for Ben Keating. He has been good. Almost too good.
1: Yes.
0: There's not a decision for TF Sport to make, because if Ben's fit, then absolutely he will drive. But I don't think they'll have any qualms if Ben at the last minute is not fit, because they'll just throw Blake McDonald in, who will be in a nearby hotel room, I have no doubt, raring to go. So that car's done pretty well. The Peter Dempsey, Charlie Eastwood, Sally Yolich car has struggled at times. They retired at Imola. They finished ninth in Spa. Sally Yolich is making that jump from being bronze to silver, something he's managed to ward off for a few years, but now he's just too fast. So they've had to locate a different bronze in that trio. And as you say, it's Irishman Peter Dempsey now. I wonder whether he's part of the Irish Racing Drivers Club, which is something that Matt Griffin's trying to get off the ground. Certainly Charlie Eastwood is. And yeah, they are known as Racing Team Turkey by TF because of Sally's connection. He is from Istanbul. So again, you know, Corvette will bring a strong car. It's a shame that from a factory point of view, they're no longer present from the US, but TF Sport's the next best thing.
1: Oh, absolutely. And they've taken to it like a duck to water. Absolutely. Let's move on to McLaren. I'll go back to the top of the entry. So four Corvettes we've already talked about in the 25. Now let's move to another manufacturer. McLaren is the 720S LMGT3 Evo. And the first one we're going to talk about in number order is the number 10. It's Garage 59's first car. The Hong Kong driver Antares Au, Thomas Fleming from the UK, and Marvin Kirchhoffer from Germany is the platinum. We might as well put that together with their second car. Just making sure there's not one in between. No, there's not. Which is the 58, not the 59, which is going to be very confusing because there is a 59, but it's not Garage 59 and it's not a McLaren. Which is Alexander West, the Swede, Finn Gersitz from Germany, and Benji Gotha, who's listed as Denmark here, but you can take your pick. I think he races. Does he race on a Danish license? Maybe he does. Then Garage 59, two entries from the WEC, and there's another team who has seen success early on in the season.
0: Even more confusing, even though Benji Goethe's nationality is Danish, of course his father's very German, and I think Benji was born in the UK as well, born in London. So there's a lot of nationalities going on around there. But yeah, he's either competed in Denmark or he is known as being a Dane these days. But his father's Roald Goethe, who you will have heard us talk about many times because of his collection of golf liveried racing cars. And the Goethe family have grown now because brother Ollie, brother of Benji, Ollie does some racing as well. They're very fast. I mean, Benji's a champion for Team WRT at silver level in the World Challenge Endurance competition. 2022, he was a champion in that and continues to get very good drives. But I want to say this is his first opportunity to tackle the 24 Hours of Le Mans. Yes, he has done the Road to Le Mans,
1: yeah.
0: And I assume that was it was probably the couple of races that are held or have been held in the past during race week rather than a kind of standard round of the Le Mans Cup, which you can also do. That's another change for 2026, is that we do have a Road to Le Mans race, but it's only one race this year for 3 hours on Friday. So you've got Benji in that car. Remind me the other two.
1: Benji is racing with Alexander West and Finn Gersitz.
0: Yes, so Finn, name known, I'm sure, to a lot of people from the Nürburgring 24 and also NLS races. That's where he cut his teeth racing a variety of different machinery, but he's very, very fast and he's still...
1: Good qualifier. He's had a pole position in WEC.
0: Yes. We should also mention, actually, that the qualifying format has changed a little this
1: Good
0: year.
1: Good point.
0: In that First of all, the whole race is split into two categories. Category one is exclusively hypercar. Category two is LMGT3 and LMP2. So they are the groups that will qualify independently. And once you've got those two separated, each then have a 30-minute session, a 15-minute session, no, sorry, a 20-minute session, and then a 15-minute session. So it gets shorter and shorter, a bit like Formula One. Mm. You also whittle down the runners as well. And I think they've married the two this year so that we're looking for, in Hyperpole 1, 15 cars in each of the three categories. And then it's down to 10 cars for Hyperpole 2, which is done on Friday night now, along with Hyperpole 1, actually. So Hyperpole 1 and Hyperpole 2 are back-to-back for the GT and the LMP2 cars, and then back-to-back for the Hyper cars. Are you following this?
1: Don't ask me any questions afterwards. I've been scribbling notes down. I can't even read it. I was writing it that quick. Only the two McLarens are in the field, which you only need one car to win, as yes. BMW approved at the Nürburgring Nordschleife, not this year, but last year. But you do feel they're slightly undernumbered there, slightly overwhelmed by the other manufacturers. Now, that said, Garage 59, despite being new to the WEC with McLaren this year, they've got great provenance with that manufacturer in GT3 racing.
0: Yeah, and don't the WEC results that we've had so far really prove that? Because they were leading Imola.
1: Should have won it.
0: Should have won it. Marvin Kirchhoffer had an issue when he was way ahead.
1: That race.
0: He was being pressurized by Dan Harper a little bit on the timing screen, but all of a sudden that his stint was going swimmingly well, and then coming out of Tozer, absolutely no power. And the car did fire back into life. They finished 13th. Then they got the result at Spa, the 6 hours of Spa at the start of May, the win, which they should really have had, but they could be, you know, 50 points already.
1: Right up the road. Yeah. I'm delighted for Antares out, who's a lovely bloke. We've met up with him a few times in the Creventic, the Michelin Creventic 24 Hours Series. Started his interest in endurance racing, listening to us here on Radio Le Mans. Oh, yeah, he pulled me to one side. We happened to be in the same hotel at Malaysia at the back end of last year, and obviously we knew of him. And he said, look, this is your fault, basically. I went, oh, I'm terribly sorry. And he meant the whole team, not just me. I'm not going to take that responsibility on my own. Really lovely bloke, loves his motor racing, has thrown himself wholeheartedly into motor racing, which he started at relatively advanced years. I mean, he's not an old person, don't get me wrong, but it's not like he was karting when he was six. And I take my hat off. If we had the wherewithal, it's exactly what we'd all be doing. I hope they have a good run. It is a big year for McLaren this year because, of course, it's the anniversary of the overall... Oh, no, it's not. Well, it was 95, wasn't it? Not 96. No, that would have been last year. Okay. It's plus one from that. Yeah. But it's always a good year to win Le Mans. Doesn't matter whether there is an anniversary or not. You're listening to our... effectively Road to Le Mans. How did we get here? Who's going to be competing? Johnny Palmer and me, John Hindorf, in the Ford Racing Global Broadcast Centre. As we are looking at Le Mans GT3, the most in terms of numbers, and we're going to move on to Ferrari. We'll start with Vista AF Corsa, the number 21 car, François Hérault, Simon Mann, Alessio Rovere.
0: Rovere.
1: As I was told many times by the Italian contingent in the press room. If we're also talking about Ferrari, the other AF Corsa, the Vista car, is as usual the number 54, the house with the bamboo door. Thomas Flohr, who is Vista Jet, the Swiss man, Frankie Castellacci, and Davide Rigon. And then there's a Kessel Racing car, which is a non-WEC entry. That's under a Swiss flag for Takeshi Kimura, who we've seen before in the Car Guy entries, Konrad Larsen from Denmark, and they've got Daniel Serra in that car as well. And there's another one, isn't there? Yes, there is. There we are. Second Kessel Racing car is Dustin Blattner, the American, Lorenzo Patrese. Yes, one of those Patreses. And Denis Marshall, the Platinum driver. And the fourth Ferrari is the Richard Mille AF Corsa car, which is Custódio Toledo, the Brazilian, Lila Wadu, who is a factory-blessed Ferrari driver, and Riccardo Agostini. So that's bronze, silver, and gold. Let's take the Vista AF Corsa cars first, Johnny, because they're the two that we've seen thus far in the 12 hours of racing we've had in WEC.
0: Indeed, and Helio is now a staple part of the Vista AF Corsa crew. He used to race a lot with the Le Hay family, Mathieu and Jean-Baptiste, in actually baby prototypes. LMP3 racing he's done a lot of, but seems really at home now in the 21 Ferrari. And speaking of races that should have done a lot better in, I'm now mindful of Imola last year when Simon Mann, I think, was leading and sadly was cleaned out by a fellow GT runner in one of the Rivazzas. And they came really close to winning the title in 2025 for the World Endurance Championship. There's no reason why that car can't do very well in this year's 24 Hours of Le Mans, as long as Francois Herriot keeps it clean. I'm sure he will do the opening few stints. By the way, as a bronze in the 24 hours, you've got to do 6 hours, but you can't do more than 4 hours in any rolling six. And generally, you might be put in for a double, but bronzes might then want to get out and, you know, get some food, get a bit of rest, and then get back in again. So it's always interesting to me where you deploy your bronze drivers.
1: And actually, that's part of the strategy, isn't it? Because there's been quite a few years where we have been looking in the last 4 or 5 hours of the race as you're coming into late morning, perhaps on Sunday, going, has their bronze done the time? It's the same in Pro Am, in particular in the LMP2 strategy. That is a strategic part of when you deploy and how you can soak up that not insubstantial amount of racing, 6 hours, quarter of the race.
0: Yeah, hugely. And it's a significant part of it. You can't get a result unless the right number of hours have been ticked off. And I suppose you could say, well, it's not down to the drivers to have to worry about that sort of thing. They should be just doing what they're told. So that comes down to good strategists within the team, a good race engineer as well. But nevertheless, it can't be overlooked. In the other car, Thomas Flohr, as you say, is Vista of the title of the team sponsor, Vista AF Corsa, and he and Francesco Castellacci have driven together for years now.
1: So great partnership.
0: Really very successful as well, and you could argue that they maybe should have a few more trophies than they've accumulated to this point. Davide Rigon, yeah, has raced with them before, but it's not always him that, there are several factory drivers from Ferrari, a lot of them Italians, who will just slot in and out accordingly, and Rigon is, well, if he's involved in the dogfight in the closing stages, then you know that you're going to get plenty of action, and he will give his all to try and take a victory in this great race. Elsewhere in Ferrari, as you've mentioned.
1: So those are the two silver cars. Yes. That are just generally running silver. Obviously, some people are coming out with some different liveries for Le Mans, some of which we might not even see until after test day, but they're generally running silver. Kessel always used to run in a yellow or a yellow and blue, is from my memory.
0: Yeah, well, that you mentioned Takeshi Kimura being the car guy. I see no reason why the 57 is not going to be in that day glow yellow car guy livery again. It's been a stranger to World Endurance Championship, but it's still very much a going concern in the ELMS. So fans of that will recognise Takeshi's name, and he is with the usual suspects, if you like, as well. Although Esteban Masson has now moved on, and he was the silver driver in that team, has been bumped up to gold because of the massive success he's been having. So there's been that little bit of a tweak. You mentioned Lilou Wadu's name. I think Lilou's the only female driver in the race this year.
1: In the whole race.
0: Yeah. Because Edek Sport had, we'll get to Edek in the LMP2 preview, but they've had a decision to make with only one car eligible. Dorian Pan. I totally forgot about Dorian in the number 30 Duquesne team. Yep. So that's two. But what I was heading towards is, unfortunately, there's no room for Jamie Chadwick, who is racing with Edek this year, but they have condensed two cars, six drivers down to just the three in LMP2. And Jamie's not made the cut for that. And then, of course, no Iron Dames GT car anymore.
1: No.
0: And
1: those drivers spread to the four winds.
0: Michelle Gatting was in action in the Nürburgring 24 hours. She was driving a Mulner Motorsport backup to Porsche. Rahel Fry's now on the pit wall for
1: WRT, for the GT side. Yeah.
0: So that, you know, go looking and you'll find them in other places, still very much loving racing. But, considering the strides we had made, you know, with Iron Dames and that whole project to try and get more girls, females, women into this race, it was a bit of a disappointment for me to see just those two.
1: Johnny Palmer and John Heindorf here going through the Le Mans GT3. We'll take one more manufacturer before we just take a little break. And by the numbers, next, it will be the Aston Martin AMR Vantage GT3. So the two Hartnett Racing teams numerically are the first two we'll talk about. Again, full season entries for the 23 and the 27. And looking at the drivers there, no surprises that Gray Newell, Johnny Adam and Eduardo Barrichello stay together. Ian James, who very much is the driving force behind Heart of Racing, Zachary Robichon, the Canadian, and Mattia Drudi from Italy. It's been a big step up for Gray Newell, who's part, again, an integral part of Heart of Racing, the US driver. I think he's handled this step up really well in the first two races. He's not gone about it like a bull in a china shop. He is literally sorting things up in Dudu Barrichello and in Johnny Adam. Dudu not been at all the races because he's prioritising the IMSA championship. But with Johnny Adam and Dudu to help him out, he's got a couple of good mentors there.
0: 100%. And, yeah, Gray is not inexperienced, although just looking down the list, again, he's competed in the Le Mans Cup, but hasn't done the 24 hours of Le Mans before. So now, were they, again, on the 8.5 mile circuit for 2024? They were. So he's done a couple of drives in a Mercedes AMG, so knows the track, remembering back a couple of years. As you say, has raced for Heart of Racing now for a couple of races in the World Endurance Championship. So this will be the big one that he's most looking forward to. Everyone's, to a certain extent, short on miles because the Qatar 18-12 kilometre race hasn't happened yet. That's been pushed to the end of the year. We wait to see precisely when and, indeed, if it's going to happen. Sincerely hope that it will.
1: I think it'll be when and where rather than if.
0: Well, where,
1: it might not happen in Qatar, but I've been assured, and we've been talking about this a lot in our WEC coverage, which continues after Le Mans, by the way. So I don't think we just pack up and go home and put all of our things in a little knotted hanky and walk off in the distance. No, you can't get rid of us that easy. I've been assured by the WEC management that Qatar, the 18-12, which was 18-12 or 10 hours, wasn't it?
0: Yep.
1: 18-12 kilometres or 10 hours. And the 8 hours of Bahrain will run to those distances, or at least 1.5, enough to get 1.5 points, times points, to make sure that the right number of races and the right balance of points are awarded through the WEC season. Whether we're in a situation to go to those particular venues, I think that is the question that, frankly, even right now, is unanswerable.
0: Yeah. And that is the case for many other motorsport championships.
1: Correct.
0: Around the world, in fairness, for that part of the globe. Eduardo Barrichello proved himself to be a really good qualifying driver, particularly. I mean, he's a good racing driver as well, but I remember him taking a famous pole last year at Sao Paulo. His father Rubens was watching and, you know, got the pole position trophy for the Aston Martin crew. I want to just finish my point about qualifying because I got into the innards of how long each session was going to take and blah, blah. My point before I started that was, you've basically got, if you get all the way into Hyperpole 2, you've got to use all three drivers, which is new for this year.
1: Yes, that is new.
0: So bronze is essential. You have to use your bronze initially in GT for the first 30 minutes. That gets you into Hyperpole 1 if you finish in the top 15. Then it's free choice of driver. You could use a platinum, a gold, or a silver, doesn't matter. But the third session's got to be a different
1: driver
0: again. Yes.
1: I think
0: so. That's
1: a lot
0: really interesting because it's not bronze, silver, platinum, in stone. You've got to use them in that order. The only absolute must is that the bronze has got to go in first, and then it's your choice.
1: We saw at the Nürburgring this year, earlier on this year, in the ADAC Ravenol 24 hours, that actually the platinum driver, if it was a pro-am or an am crew, went in the second part to try and get them into the shootout. And I think we might see a bit of that happening. It'll also depend on weather conditions, which I'm not even thinking about so far. So the two Heart of Racing Astons then, ever competitive, ever smiley, they are joined by the racing spirit of Le Mans, and it is Le Mans. This is the French team of Clément Mathieu, Marius Fossard, and Valentin Asclaux, an all-French driving lineup. Valentin Asclaux is a works driver for Aston Martin. So three of the Vantages, and a welcome back for Racing Spirit of Le Mans. They were one of the cars in the WEC last year. Now, of course, it's Heart of Racing who are running both of the cars and are titled as running both of the cars.
0: So Clément Mathieu, the 45-year-old from Montpellier, who has been in European Le Mans Series paddocks for a little while now. But again, Le Mans is absent from his CV to this stage, so he'll be ticking that one off finally. He's come out of the Ligier European Series as well, having driven in the GT-derived category of that in JS2R. But he's also driven in the Porsche Super Cup, actually, for Pierre Martinet by Almeras. So very experienced in Porsches. Now, obviously, this change of manufacturer, but did drive for Aston last year in the ELMS. And I think it's a similar driver lineup. Marius Fossard is only 22. Again, a season in Le Mans Cup, then in ELMS at LMP3 level. But he's made the switch to GT this year with the Racing Spirit of Le Mans. Again, the Geneva-based squad. But mainly he's knowledgeable about downforce car, or more downforce, should we say, because an LMGT3 car has still got a fair bit of that. And then, yeah, Valentin Asclaux, anyone who's watched a GT race and seen him drive in the latter stages, he leaves nothing on the table, for sure. And I've seen some heartbreak results for him when, sadly, the car has let go through no fault of his own. But he is a champion in Le Mans Cup with Racing Spirit of Le Mans, and keen to do very well at his home race. He's from Paris originally, so this event will be ingrained in his blood.
1: And for those that don't know, we are deliberately saying Le Mans, not Le Mans. It doesn't have an S at the end of it. And that is that the French name for Lake Geneva? Geneva,
0: which is Lac Le Mans. So it's sort of pronounced the same, but we say Le Mans for clarity.
1: Yeah,
0: but
1: distinguish.
0: Yes, LAC is the French word for lake, I think.
1: Yeah.
0: And Le Mans is the name of it in French.
1: Okay.
0: Yes, and that's what they speak in that part of Switzerland.
1: Seems reasonable to me. Hop Suisse, my mother-in-law, being Swiss, although the Swiss German, would require me to say that at that point. She'd argue that Geneva was barely Switzerland, in fairness. You're listening to the LMGT3 preview for 2026. It's Johnny Palmer and John Hindhook.

0: 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Our friend in the travel trade, Brian Sheehan, from the Radio Show Limited, official travel partner at Radio Le Mans as well. First Tickets, based in the UK. An official travel partner also of the ACO. Brian, we always hope that everyone has the perfect weekend away here at Le Mans, or week, 10 days, whatever it is. And their car runs down perfectly. They meet their friends, whoever they're supporting wins the race. And so they get to go home with a huge amount of stories and a big smile on their face. Unfortunately, life sometimes doesn't quite work like that. The first thing I'm going to say is travel insurance. It's not holiday insurance. Don't call it travel insurance. Always have travel insurance. But what do you do if, I don't know, if you lose your ticket?
1: Yeah, so that's one of those things that can always happen. There can be different reasons why it can happen. You know, you've like left it in the car, somebody's pulled off your neck or whatever. But essentially, if you lose your tickets, the best thing to do is to go and speak to the agent that you've booked the tickets from and ask them to see how they can reallocate them to you. One of our recommendations is that when you hand out the tickets to each of the people in your group, that they each take a photograph of their ticket, because it has a unique code on it that will enable ourselves or the other agents and the ACO to stop that ticket if it's been lost or stolen and reissue a new ticket to you. But you must have a photo of the ticket itself.
0: And of course, everybody has a camera on their phone nowadays. So if you'd said this when I first started coming in 1989, we would have gone, oh yeah, well, take a picture of the ticket and then what? Go to Boots and get the photo developed. You don't have to do that. And, sorry, I'm showing my age, aren't I? That's a brilliant idea. And the systems that the ACO have are quite sophisticated nowadays. I think it was Le Mans Classic last year that I was talking to somebody who'd had that issue, and they had followed your advice, and they got their tickets reissued in, if not the blink of an eye, within certainly a couple of hours. It is a relatively straightforward thing. Now, other documentation though, passports and things like that, you kind of want to keep those on your person, particularly if you're camping. Unfortunately, again, there are some people who have ill intent who go to big events. This is not just something about Le Mans. But what else have you had to deal with, and what would your advice be for other issues of that sort of ilk?
1: Yeah, so we would certainly recommend that, that you keep all your valuables locked in your car, and you just keep your car keys with you. So you like use your glove box, put your passports and everything here, lock it away. If you want to have them with you for identification purposes, then that makes sense as well. But then what you would need to do if in the unforeseen circumstance that you do have something that is lost or stolen of that nature, then you need to report it to the police. That's the best thing to do. You can go and speak to the circuit, who will guide you, but you have to then report it to the police station itself. So that's what I would suggest there. Then if you had an incident where somebody gets ill or is injured at the circuit or on one of the campsites, there are medical points around the circuit and also the main medical center. And then also that there is the accident and emergency at the hospital in Le Mans itself.
0: Unfortunately, some years ago, in fact, 20 years ago this year, I happen to know, because it was when Eve and I were getting married in Arnage, we had to avail ourselves of that when my mum took a tumble and broke the bone at the top of our leg. And they were brilliant. They were absolutely brilliant. Pretty much there'll be somebody who speaks English there, so don't worry if you don't know the technical medical terms. It's just on the far side of Le Mans, round the little peripherique, and it's not too difficult to get to, even if you have to be on public transport, to be honest. Anything else, Brian?
1: So yeah, as well as your personal possessions and yourself, don't forget about your car. European breakdown cover is a good thing to have, definitely. And, you know, it's, you know, it always happens. You might need to like have to change your car before you travel. You may need to change your crossing details. Depending on who you've booked that through, you need to speak to the company that you've booked the crossing through. So if you're one of ours, then you would just contact us and we would help you change the vehicle details. If you've booked it directly, you can just go straight to like the channel crossing route that you've done that with. Make sure you've got the right things to keep your car in good shape whilst you're traveling as well.
0: Quite a lot of people like to take something special down. It might not be the car you use every day. So be sensible. Check your tyre pressures. Make sure you've got the right amount of coolant in there. Check your oil level. Take a bit of spare oil with you. Take a little bottle of water with you as well for the car and for yourselves. And don't forget, if you are looking for European breakdown cover, the ACO are the Automobile Club de l'Ouest. And one of the things that they provide is European breakdown cover. It used to be very difficult to join from the UK. It's a piece of cake now. And if you're in Europe quite a lot, it covers you rather than your car. So it depends whether how it works for you. But it could be if you have a number of different cars, it would work out better to be a member of the ACO. And that does offer you certain other things around the race as well. But remember, they started off as an automobile assistance club, and that's why it's the Automobile Club de la West. Is that the lot, Brian?
1: Yeah, I think so, John. One more thing I'd like to mention, though, whilst I think about it, is that when we're all down at Le Mans, you're looking around the circuit and trying to work out where do you need to go and stuff like that. There's two things that you could use. There's like a, you can download the 24H Experience app. Mm. Download the 24H Experience app. And then also we have like a First Tickets Le Mans guide where we try to give as much information as we can about the different parts of the race and things around. And if you were just to search for Le Mans guide, First Tickets on your browser, then you'd be able to see that. That's put together by one of our long-standing customers who's been going to Le Mans for many, many more years than I have.
0: And things change. You might think you know all about it, Brian. What I would say always is check out those guides, because even if you haven't been for just a couple of years, but certainly if you weren't there last year, but certainly if you haven't been for 5 or 6 or 10 years, the changes in the circuit layout, the infrastructure and everything else, it's going to be massive for you. It's always worth just having a little 10-minute browse through, isn't it?
1: Oh, definitely. Definitely. It's like even when we go down like between the events and you start seeing things that are changing, and if you were to look back 5 years, how much it's changed, for post-COVID to now, and then even if you go further back, the changes around the circuit are just phenomenal as the event and the area evolves.
0: Yeah, absolutely. And don't forget, if you can't make it to the 24 hours, you can tune in on RS1 around the world. It's absolutely free. And if you are at the track, the thing we haven't mentioned, of course, take your FM radio with you to wander around and listen to us on 91.2 FM. Brian and the team will be down there. We'll undoubtedly have a chat with them. We'll come and see you at the campsite as well, if we may, Brian, on Friday afternoon. And if you can't make it this year, how about the first weekend of July? It's the new version of the Le Mans Classic with the later cars. And if you're of an age that Brian and I are, we can't really make our minds work that they are classic cars, but literally from 2000, some new prototypes there, and some of the GT3 cars as well that would have been racing, although not at Le Mans, but would have been racing in 2003, right the way, 2006, right the way up to 2010, 2013. So some quite new cars there. And Brian, can you still help people out for classic Le Mans this year?
1: Yes, we can, John. We've got some availability remaining on the public campsites and also on our private campsite. We have grandstand seats and some parade laps for the early Friday and Saturday mornings are still available, which are always good fun.
0: And that would be 1st-tickets.co.uk. It's all on the website and some good FAQs, frequently asked questions on there, as well as that Le Mans guy. Thank you, Brian. Brian Sheehan, he's our friend in the travel trade from First Tickets, the official travel partner of Radio Show Limited and Radio Le Mans. Five manufacturers still to cover as we are looking at a 25 car field in Le Mans GT3 for 2026. We started doing numbers and then just following through as they fell with the manufacturers. We come now to another team from the WEC, the World Endurance Championship, running the BMW M4 LM GT3 Evo, which is the proper name for it. This is the Belgian team of Team WRT, Vincent Vos's team, Yves, the W of WRT, 32 and 69 for their two cars, one of which has already been successful this year. That's the number 69 car. Anthony McIntosh, the United States driver, has come across with the Canadian Parker Thompson. I know Parker very well, won Porsche Carrera Cup North America, spent some time as a Lexus driver in the longer races. Tony McIntosh has decided to have a different throwback BMW livery for every race this year, which I'm absolutely on board with. The first two have been brilliant. He had the tic-tac, that was my favourite. He had the tic-tac in the first race, and that's the one that they won in Italy, albeit with a bit of good fortune, and my goodness, wasn't it close on the line. Vincent Vos's team, in whatever they've done at Le Mans, in particular, Johnny, and WRT haven't been around for that long, but they are an habitual set of winners, aren't they?
2: With whatever they prepare, exactly. As well, because they're still fairly new to the partnership with BMW. They were for a long time associated with the four rings of Audi. But yes, I mean, they've competed in ADAC GT Masters, the DTM, the GT World Series, but they've also done some FIA World TCR racing, yeah, in the past, and smaller races like Belcar. This is their background, you know, things like the Belgian Touring Car Series. And then they've just grown with momentum, a bit like TF Sport, to be honest. TF Sport were very much a UK team, and then their eyes were open to, oh, we could go do some European stuff with Sally Yolich and Ewan Hankey, I remember, in the Le Mans Cup. Won that title, automatically then got an entry to Le Mans next year. And Tom Ferry has never looked back. Vincent Vos and the rest at WRT, the Vets racing team, are similar.
0: They are one of two teams that are running in WEC who run both classes in WEC, because the Harter Racing Aston team do as well. We get slightly more two classes here because EF Corsa run in LMP2 as well. So they are sort of spreading themselves. However, in concert with Harter Racing, WRT also run in the States and run the two GTPs, as they're called there, the hypercars as we call them here, for BMW in the States. Now, that is a pretty much standalone operation now. I think that Vincent was telling me at Italy, at WEC Italy, that at Daytona there was about five or six people from Europe. By Sebring it was two or three, and then by the time they get to Long Beach, which was a clashing weekend actually with something that they were doing, then there was nobody. They are completely stand alone. Nevertheless, that's still a lot of work to take on. But the honest truth is, Johnny, I don't see that the performance has suffered at all.
2: Not this year, and I think now we're post-Spa, we can very much say that, because for WRT in the top hypercar class, that was the perfect result.
0: Absolutely.
2: But that's got to trickle down, surely, into, yeah, the next door garages, because, well, one half of the BMW GT crew have already tasted victory at Imola, as you've mentioned, And the other car, just need to remind myself of how that got on in the opening race, is fifth place.
0: Yeah, Darren Young with Sean Galil and Augusto Farfus.
2: Yep.
0: Now, any car that's got Augusto Farfus in, who I like a lot and I spend a lot of time. He was great. He came into the booth in Italy and spent quite a lot of time. There's going to be action because he's going to be racing as if his life literally depended on it. He will not give up a position that at any point. When people say, well, that's not his battle at the moment. No. For Augusto, it's always his battle. And we know how good Darren Young and Sean Galil can be as bronze and silver, respectively.
2: Yeah. I mean, you think about how long Augusto Farfus has been doing this race. 2010 was the first time he entered it in an MGT2 BMW, where, I mean, that was probably, was that an M6 in those days? So it was an M3.
0: M3.
2: E92. In 2010.
0: Classic.
2: I was there that year as well. Should have remembered that. So, and then we had the GTE era, GTE Pro, of which he was very much a staple part. So, yeah, I mean, he's lost none of his competitiveness, even though he's now north of a certain age, but he's just as quick as he always was. And he was an IGT champion, in fact, only last year, with also wins at the Bathurst 12 hour and the Nürburgring 24 hours in 2025. So it was an incredible year for the Brazilian.
0: He's not getting any slower. Put it that way.
2: That is without a doubt. Sean Galil, who has driven different cars through the years, and last year he was with United Autosports in their McLaren.
0: Yes.
2: Which, of course, that's now been a change because United Autosports are focusing on the McLaren hypercar, hence why Garage 59 are now looking after the GT cars. But Sean Galil moves across from a mid-engined McLaren to this front-engined, and still, is it still a straight six in the BMW?
0: No, VIT. Oh, no, hang on. I'm thinking about
2: that.
0: Right.
2: But it's a front-engined GT car and very much a kind of touring car derived M4. But I'm delighted that it can be, you know, balanced to race versus a Porsche and a Ferrari. And, you know, touring car fans of old will be thoroughly chuffed to see this BMW on the grid. And Darren Young, who's a massive enthusiast, before you get to how much he's committing to racing these days, managed to win the Dubai 24 hours at the start of 2025 with Almanar Racing by WRT.
0: Inline six twin turbo, yeah. You're spot on.
2: Yeah, so, and that's the sort of twin scroll turbo, I seem to remember, rather than there is no V. So it's different turbocharged technology.
0: Just shy of 600 of your brake horsepower, if you don't mind.
2: And still sounds very good. You know, they all have their own unique sound. That's the other great thing about having so many different manufacturers. Nine different manufacturers on the grid in LMGT3. And then Dan Harper, as you've said, along with Parker Thompson and Tony McIntosh in this constantly changing by its looks BMW. We are promised eight different livery by the end of the season. What I haven't checked is what colours it's going to be in for this year's race, actually.
0: I don't think we know.
2: Oh, it's still a mystery as we speak.
0: I was talking to some of the other drivers in that team, including Augusto Farfus, and he hasn't been told how it's going to go out through the season. We started a little thing on @RSL_studio of classic BMW liveries you'd like to see again. And the problem is there could be 18 of them because there are so many. If you go back through the touring car days, the DTM days, look at the old Le Mans days, even with the open top, prototype cars. There are so many that you could go through. Again, a manufacturer that has just two cars, but again, they've won major races with one, with that big clashing schedule we had last year, at the Nürburgring. I think they'll be there or thereabouts. There's no reason why they shouldn't be.
2: I agree.
0: With either of those cars.
2: Yeah, because it's designed that each of the cars in the whole of LMGT3, even though they're incredibly different, designed entirely independently, the organisers are going to try and make it as fair for all as possible so that you can win the race. And so that across a roughly an hour-long stint, it's about the same performance that you'll get. Now, they've got to take into effect how the car behaves on new tyres, on medium-age tyres, on old tyres, and how it gets lighter through a stint as well. But yes, the balance of performance is one of those things that kind of, it's a necessary evil, but if it's doing its job well, then BMW have a very strong chance for sure, along with everybody else. But I think the fact that they've done well in the opening races, the Dan Harper combination with Parker Thompson and Tony McIntosh, you know, okay, they were a bit lucky in Imola, but they were right with that McLaren.
0: Oh, they were fast.
2: So you could argue still.
0: And it's Dan Harper.
2: And it's Dan Harper. Yeah.
0: It's the Dan Harper effect as well. And you know, when I was talking to Dan about it, he says, I don't have to tell Parker anything. Yeah. Parker's still a silver driver. He missed out by 2 weeks ongoing when he won the Porsche Carrera Cup North America. He was 2 weeks too old to go to the young driver shootout. And I often wonder if he'd been the other side of that line and gone there and done well, not even potentially won it, how would his career trajectory have changed? Maybe not at all. Mm. Maybe not at all. Mm. But that's a very, very decent, in fact, both the cars, very, very decent lineup from a team, as we've said, who are used to winning.
2: But Dan Harper, not been to Le Mans before. So, nope. You know, another one that's going to be on the rookie list. We'll have to do his necessary 5 laps, 10 laps. I always forget that rule. Anyway, there's a certain amount of laps that you've got to do, even to be eligible
0: Correct.
2: To do the race during the test day, which is the Sunday before the race. But he's won already, the Dubai 24 Hours last year. So he's no stranger to the 24-hour race, no stranger to places like the Nürburgring. And he will fit in very quickly indeed. But there is just something that about Le Mans, that's why it's a test, that you've just got to fit in with initially. So there's a little bit of a learning curve, and then he'll be right on it.
0: So 2 BMWs, 3 Mercedes. Iron Lynx with their 2 competitors from the FIA WEC. So that'd be the 61 and the 79 AMGs. And an additional entry, one of the 7 that aren't from the WEC, is Team Qatar by Iron Lynx. Let's take that one first, because it's not a full season entry. Abdullah Al Khalafi from Qatar, Julian Hansis, the German driver, and Giuliano Alesi, as a French driver. That's bronze, silver, and gold. Team Qatar, we've seen as QMMF before, and they've had some decent victories, running in the dark maroon and white colours of the Qatar flag. The president of QMMF, that is the Qatar Motorcycle and Motorsport Federation, is coming to Le Mans, and they had a victory at Spa in the... Now, was it the 992 Endurance, or was it one of the Michelin 24 races? I can't remember which it was, but it was definitely, they had a class victory at Spa. It was huge news in that part of the world. And fair play to bring the Qatari flag to Le Mans. The 2 Iron Lynx cars, well, it's Iron Lynx. They took up Mercedes relatively recently, but those are drivers and driving lineups that we're relatively used to seeing.
2: I've had a chance to look it up. So in the Creventic 24H series, they are now twice 992 AM winners in Mugello and Spa.
0: Well, there you go.
2: Good memory. Great memory. Abdullah Al-Khalafi, who was joined at the time by Faisal Al-Yafei and Ahmed Al-Emadi. So that's an all-Qatari lineup, whereas Al-Khalafi actually drives in the European Le Mans series as a full season entry with Julian Hanses, and then they've rotated the second driver. But Maxime Martin, he actually drove with them in the latest ELMS race that was held at Le Castellet. So, but they finished fourth in the opening ELMS event.
0: Maxime Martin's going to be in the other Iron Lynx car, though, isn't he?
2: It's
0: Giuliano Alesi who's in this. But I mean,
2: yeah, because again, you know, when you start being part of the World Endurance Championship, you know, normally through the season, the ELMS and the WEC don't
0: clash.
2: Overlap.
0: Yeah.
2: Whereas here, you think, oh man, they're in a WEC car. Who do
0: Correct.
2: We get in instead?
0: Correct. Then, good point.
2: There's a lot of phone calls that need to take place to ensure a third driver. But yeah, Giuliano Alesi, son of Funnily enough, Jean Alesi. So there's
0: got an awful lot of second generation drivers, haven't we?
2: Yes, we have. If you, I mean, you counted Louis Delatraz, I'm sure we'll get to him eventually. I haven't been through actually to work out how many second and possibly even third generation drivers.
0: Oh, you're making me feel old.
2: But there are some standout names. Patrese, you've already mentioned, you know, so fans of Formula One over the last 40 years or so, welcome to the new crop with familiar names.
0: Are Mercedes in with a shout? There's some people who say Mercedes shouldn't be there because they don't have a hypercar, and that was kind of a gentleman's agreement. Mercedes been working on their hypercar project. It hasn't come to fruition as yet, but there's no doubt that that Mercedes, if it is in the window, that's all I'll say, I think you know what I'm talking about, is still a very good car. 10 years since it won the Nürburgring 24, but it's just won the Nürburgring 24 again, with the Wynwood run car. And the three-pointed star, there's a new car coming out shortly. They have had a love-hate relationship as Mercedes-Benz with Le Mans, obviously, for those of you that know your history. We can point to a couple of incidents at Le Mans that perhaps have cast a dark shadow over Mercedes-Benz and that three-pointed star. But nevertheless, they never come to Le Mans and give anything less than 100%.
2: It's a race they're desperate to win, and I could tell that when they turned up last year with the three Mercedes in that very special livery. They had three brand new chassis for that race, for goodness sake. Mm. And they came up with

0: and they just polished it and sent it. And as you rightly say, the original racing colour of Germany was white. And it became synonymous with silver, bizarrely not silver paint, just silver metalwork. Yeah. I suppose now, if you did the same thing, it would be, we're changing the racing colour of Germany to carbon fibre. Because there was nothing on it, that's what it would mostly be. Iron links are sometimes a bit of a dichotomy to me, because it depends how they turn up. And they're pretty good. We've seen them have victories. We've seen them do championships, but sometimes they just seem to lose themselves. And if they're not there, they're really not there.
1: Yeah. That's a fair point. And I think, you know, were you to ask them in a sort of truth chamber, what manufacturer would you like to run with? They are Italian, let's face it. So there's no scope for them to run a Ferrari, because that's all down to AF Corsa and Kessel. They had the partnership with Lamborghini, which then went because the Lamborghini hypercar program ceased, and with it, the opportunity to see Lamborghinis in the LMGT3 class. So that kind of left Iron Lynx a little bit high and dry. Where do we go next? Nobody else was running Mercedes, so there was the opportunity. But are they still getting to grips with this car? I don't know. Their driver selection from a bronze perspective maybe wants a little. But then you look down for this year's WEC, they've got Johannes Zelger, who I've been impressed with, actually. Their best result with Lynn Hodanius, who is a mighty quick Dutchman, still pretty young in his mid-20s, early 20s, and Matteo Cressoni, who has driven for them as well. So their best result in the WEC championship so far has been a 12th place finish, and then in the other car, 10th place. But once more, it's promised a bit more than it's given.
0: Agreed.
1: Maxime Martin partnering with Martin Berry, the Australian, Singaporean flagged sometimes, and Rui Andrade. Good to see another national flag, by the way, on the entry of Angola.
0: Yeah.
1: And Rui's a cracking lad. He just has one of those faces and eyes that just beam at you when you have a conversation with him. You know,
0: I met his dad relatively recently, and now I know where he gets it from, because his dad is just a whirlwind of positive energy.
1: Yeah. 100%.
0: Absolutely brilliant. Was brilliant. He's trying really hard. Rui's dad's trying really hard to sort of build a team Angola up and identify and bring on some more talent from that area of the world. Absolutely great, great prospect if he can get that done. Still a few manufacturers to go. We have not yet spoke about the blue oval, and anything with a six behind it has 1966 in your head. Of course it does. So let's talk about the Ford Mustang LMGT3 Proton competition. Two WEC entries there. As usual, the 77, and they like the double numbers, so it's the 77 and the 88. A better season with the Evo than they had last year. Are they still getting to grips with the Evolution car? Not sure. Is the Evolution car showing more promise at more different types of circuit? I think the answer to that is probably yes.
1: Well, up until a certain point in the Proton competition car, Eric Powell, the American, was having a storming weekend at Spa-Francorchamps. Mm. And he was getting, in the opening stint, a significant chunk of time ahead of everybody else. And then he made a mistake at Spa, coming out of Campus Corner and into Kerr Paul Frere, which is one of those moments he's probably still trying to catch in his sleep, in truth, because he ran just a little bit too wide over the gravel. The car rotated on him, and he was pretty much out of the race on the spot. So that meant we were denied stints from Ben Tuck and Seb Priaux, certainly competitively. But yes, there's another son of Sebastian Priaux, son of Andy Priaux, who has driven for Ford at GT level at the 24 Hours of Le Mans in the past as well. And it's excellent now that Seb has got this chance, just like his dad, with the blue oval. So, you know, Eric is so fast, but he just needs to kind of eliminate those mistakes. And, you know, the sky's
0: the limit. That's the curse of the bronze, though, isn't it? The curse of the bronze is, don't drive as fast as you can drive. Drive as fast as you need to drive. Yeah. And you don't have to beat. When Eric's in the car, he doesn't have to be beating the Davide Rigon, Daniel Serra, Valentin Asclaw drivers who might be out on the circuit at the same time. He doesn't even have to match their times. He's he's just got to be a good bronze and eliminate.

0: eliminate those mistakes. The other car is Stefano Gattuso, who seems like he's been around forever, but he's actually not as old as you think he is. Gianmarco Leverato, the silver, see above comment. And then, of course, as the yin to the Sebastian Prior Yang, the other Ford racing prototype driver for next year, who's in the race already, is Logan Sargeant, who comes with a huge amount of experience, including some prototype experience that he tried out in the States. He's the platinum driver. He's been at the very top of our sport and is learning the circuits, learning the WEC ways. And again, you look at that threesome there in that number 88, and there's no reason why there can't be challenging at the sharp end of the field.
1: He's a good find, Stefano Gattuso, because he's a former champion in GT Italia. That was, a decade ago, but then sort of was confined to Italy to an extent. He then did do a bit of what is now known as World Challenge Racing and International GT Open as well. So they introduced him to a few more European tracks, the odd race in the Porsche Super Cup as well. So very much coming from a Porsche background, I suppose you say, but is now at home with Ford and raced the Mustang in last year's 24 hours, along with, maybe didn't do the full season in the WEC, but was certainly at Le Mans, and took part in the test, for instance, in 2024 as well. Then Gianmarco Liverato, who's still only 22, fellow Italian to Gattuso.
0: Seems to have been around forever, though, Liverato.
1: When
0: you've got a name like Gianmarco Liverato, you play on and you think, well, you know, how Italian is he? Well, he's very Italian, but only 22.
1: Yeah.
0: One of the next generation of top GT drivers, clearly.
1: So when he was coming through in Porsche Carrera Cup Italia for Tsunami RT team, he was 17.
0: Yeah.
1: So yeah, beginning his Porsche career in those days. Again then, with a background of having the engine behind him, but getting more used to this wonderful V8 in the Mustang. And then Logan Sargeant, as you say.
0: With a background of having the engine behind him.
1: Well, going fast enough.
0: In prototype. Well, yes, in prototypes, agreed. And single seaters.
1: Yes, there is that. And then Logan Sargeant, like you say, to the top with Williams. Couple of seasons, three seasons with them actually, dipping in and out of the team, but came through FIA Formula 3 and Formula 2 to get there. And prior to that, you know, it was all single seaters out of karting, but he was a World KF Junior karting champion with Ricky Flynn Motorsport.
0: Wow.
1: And has now, well, since 2025, competed with PR1 Matheson Motorsport at Petit Le Mans. Might have only just done one IMSA race, actually, last year.
0: I think he...
1: Or maybe two.
0: Didn't he not jump in at Indianapolis?
1: Let's have a
0: for
1: look.
0: Somebody as well. That might have been in a GT car, but no.
1: No, it was the Orica again.
0: It was the Orica, yeah.
1: So
0: I think that was his debut. I like his attitude. He makes himself available. Look, you know, he's been to the very top. He's been a Formula One driver. That is rarefied atmosphere. The one thing is that he won't get faced at Le Mans, one would think. Mind up, I say that. I know some Formula One drivers who've been there who still turned around to me and went, flipping heck, or words to that effect. I like the way he's gone about it. He's been prepared. Clearly the Ford prototype deal's been in the works for a while. But he wasn't going to just turn up next year and jump into a Ford prototype. And he wants to learn. He wants to see how it's been. In some ways, has he been burned by the pyramid of motorsport, particularly at that top end? Maybe. And maybe that's made him a little more careful about his decision making. And I don't think there's anything wrong with that. I wish him the best. I think he'll make a very, very good endurance racing driver. It's all about driving pretty much flat out now in this formula. Everybody's always saving something. I know that. But we say good luck to him. Two more manufacturers. We'll go to Lexus. I seem to feel I have said the next sentence quite a few times over the last few years. This then probably the final outing at Le Mans for the Lexus RCF LMGT 3. We know that we're going to see its replacement, probably in NLS 6, actually, with KCMG and David Pittard, among others, having been involved with the development of that car. It's not quite homologated yet the replacement for the, I think we've got to say, venerable RCF LMGT3. Now, that is the oldest homologation of GT3 that is on the grid. Actually, it must be tight between that and the AMG, actually. The whole point of that car, was to race in the States. I'm not sure it was really ever meant to come to the FIA WEC. There's been some issues with its replacement being homologated as a roads going car, and they've been doing a bit of catch up in getting the road going car homologated for that replacement. It is well known to the team. Acoda CSP took this on. Vass Sullivan in the States have run it. The old days of it burning out its rear tyres are long gone. It's a nicely balanced mid front engine car. Yes, the engine is in front of the driver, but it's pushed so far back, it's almost a mid engine car. I think that car probably more than any other on the grid, maybe alongside the AMG runs it close. I think that car is very circuit dependent and very BOP dependent. We may or may not know what the BOP for Le Mans is. My money is that we will see a bit of BOP for Le Mans in terms of it being made public. On its day, that RCF is a damn fine car, and it's a very good package in mixed conditions.
1: Is another good point, because, you know, it always rains at Le Mans is the phrase. So if we are going to get some of the wet stuff, then you need a car that is going to be able to cope with the slippery conditions. Yes, you change tyres, but then, you know, how is it being a bit sideways at times? How is it if it has to run off the track and go through the odd gravel trap here and there? But also, you know, just the way it cuts through the air alters depending on the moisture around it. So that's something to take into account. Also, yes, it's been around for a while, but it just seemed like the longer it's in the WEC, the better results it gets.
0: Yes,
1: yeah.
0: I agree.
1: Now, whether it's getting a better break as far as the balance of performance is concerned is perhaps a moot point, but and we sort of don't know in this era of Le Mans, at least, who's getting the breaks and who aren't. It should be fair for all. So Tom Van Rompuy is certainly capable of doing some very good things with it, because he managed to take pole position at Spa, for instance. So it's clearly quick and has been already this year.
0: And interestingly, the other pole position I think they took was Qatar last year, another smoothish Formula One style circuit. Now, Le Mans isn't a full-time Grade 1 circuit, but it's much smoother than it was. I wonder if those changes might suit the RCF.
1: Yes, very probably. It's a more road car derived GT, and we are racing on public roads.
0: Well,
1: so, you know, there's an element of that, I suppose. This and the BMW look very much like touring cars, very highly souped up touring cars, nevertheless. There's been a change because Esteban Masson, who regularly races in the number 78 car in the WEC, he's going to be busy in an LMP2 car. We'll talk about that in another show.
0: Program, yeah.
1: But that's created the opportunity for Jack Hawksworth to come back in to Lexus, a car that he knows so well from the States, from Vassar Sullivan.
0: He's absolutely on the limiter about being back. He's loving the idea of going to Le Mans.
1: Yeah, I'm sure. Well, he raced last year for Akodis and the year before for Akodis. So, you know, they will welcome him back with open arms. But he is an IMSA GTD Pro champion from 2023 with Vassar Sullivan in the same car. So, you know, a more capable man to take charge of a Lexus you probably could not find. So he joins Adrian David, who I've been monitoring very closely since he started being a champion in F4 France. That was 7 years ago or something stupid. And then certainly was targeting a single-seater career. As with so many drivers wanting to get to the upper echelons of single-seaters, the opportunity, the seats become more and more limited the higher you get. But he has raced at Macau in Formula 4, but then started to do very well in Le Mans Cup, and in fact won that title for RaceGP only last year with 3 wins and 5 podiums. So he's going to be great in a GT car.
0: Yeah.
1: Doesn't have a great deal of experience, but has done 2 WEC races. And then Tom Van Rompuy, who was racing Corvettes last year with TF Sport, but now into Lexus. And the other car, well, they've stuck with Petru Umbrescu. Sometimes it's Razvan, sometimes it's Petru. He has Petru on his belt, so I'm going to go with that. Romanian racer, so there's another flag if you're totting them up. And He is driving in the 87 with Clemens Schmidt, who's mighty in that car when he does his silver stints, and Jose Maria Lopez. I talked about this car being a touring car deep down. Well, we've got a multi-world touring car title winner there.
0: It seems amazing that we've got this far through and not talked about Porsche in a GT category. The final two cars we are going to talk about are the two Manti-run Porsches. As relatively recent tradition dictates, they are the 91 and the 92 car. Again, they're from the FIA World Endurance Championship. Branded, the 91 is Manti DK Engineering and 92 is the Bend Manti. The Bend is a racing circuit in Australia. Yasser Shaheen and his brother are the literal powerhouses behind that, and have also been very much instrumental in moving to World Motorsport around Australia as well, moving World Superbike and MotoGP from Phillip Island to an Adelaide circuit, and I'm fairly certain that's the MotoGP. I'm fairly certain World Superbikes will end up at the at the Bend. Riccardo Pera is the Italian silver, and Ricard Leitz, who should need no introduction to you if you followed Le Mans or endurance racing anywhere. He's the platinum. Olaf Manti no longer involved. Manti have for some time been a part of Porsche, but they are the works team. And anything with Manti's name on it, if it was a supermarket trolley race around your local Aldi, or Carrefour as it would be in Le Mans, if there's Manti written on it, you've got to take it seriously. And Porsche, Le Mans, the drivers that are there with Chan Gouven, Timo Boguslavski, and James Cottingham in the 91 car, two full house works drivers in there, mixed in with some very good non-pro drivers. And Manti, and Porsche, and Le Mans. What is the more to say, really?
1: Wind the clock back 12 months, and Ricard Leitz and Ricardo Pera with Manti were winning the 24 Hours of Le Mans at LMGT3 level. And then they then went on to win the World Endurance Championship. And that was with Ryan Hardwick. We mustn't forget about his part, of course.
0: No, he did a sterling
1: as the bronze.
0: But they won the championship. If not at a canter, it was barely a sitting trot.
1: Yes.
0: You know, they weren't in full gallop mode, were they? They dominated they collected points when they needed to, and the 50 points that you get for Le Mans made such a difference to their championship charge.
1: Often the two go hand in hand, of course, because it is such a big win when you do manage to get it. They're also, with Yasser Shaheen now, actually leading the World Endurance Championship, because they've had two podium finishes, which is a rarity. Anybody else? I don't think they have managed it, but it's two third places. But again, 15 points for each, and they lead by four over the McLaren that probably should be leading now.
0: We're talking about a championship when we're coming to one of the biggest motor races in the world, but we've said this before when you and I have talked here in the Ford Racing Global Broadcast Centre, Johnny. If you're not winning the race, then picking up points for the rest of the championship. Now, the championship, as we said, is probably going to be back-end loaded this year with two 1.5 times points races probably at the end of the season at some stage. But picking up decent points here could make a huge difference to your WEC season. Not just for your driver's championship, but for your manufacturers as well, which is so highly coveted.
1: I just think psychologically, I mean, it's very important not to be drawn into that after only three races. But if you manage to win and you're near rivals after 2 6-hour races don't do so well, you'll start thinking, oh, we're in a good position here. Now, okay, we've still got five races to do once the 24 Hours of Le Mans is finished. And as you say, it's one of those campaigns where it could all change in those final two races when you've got 38 points for a race win, potentially in the final two events for 2026. But yeah, if you're a chance of winning the 24 Hours of Le Mans in isolation is going off the boil, then you start to play it safe and go, well, let's try and get a top five or a top six if we can.
0: And it should be remembered that the seven cars that aren't WEC full season entries in the field are invisible for points. So if they were the top seven, it would be quite extraordinary. But if they were the top seven, the car that came eighth would get top points for the WEC Championship. They wouldn't get eighth position points. Those other cars just simply don't take the points away. Is it possible in a field that is that stacked to even pick a manufacturer who has an advantage at this stage, never mind a set of three drivers or a team?
1: No, it's not possible.
0: Right.
1: You can look at team entrants and go, well, they have a huge amount of experience in making the quick fire decisions, which sometimes you have to do if the weather comes in, or if there's a slow zone, of which there are nine around the track, or if there's safety cars, because there are three of those when we neutralize the whole of the racetrack. And it's the quick thinking teams, particularly Manti, but WRT, who now, they didn't always know how ACO rules racing works, but they certainly do by this point. And Aston Martin with the Heart of Racing crew. So, you know, is it actually less down to balance of performance and more about the strategists and those making the big calls? Do we pit? Do we not? Do we stay out? Do we come in? And utilizing the driver lineup as well, because 6 hours for a bronze, I think it's 6 hours for a silver, and then all the rest for the golds and platinums, but making sure that everyone's getting the right amount of rest as well, and you're not going over the four in any 6 hours. All of these plates that are having to be spun, and the teams that keep coming back to Le Mans year after year after year, it's no coincidence that they keep doing well.
0: And it's not like it used to be when I first started coming to Le Mans in the 1980s, where there was teams and drivers that turned up who you hadn't seen either since the previous Le Mans or at all. And they just seemed to pop up with a car. It's a 12-litre V8 marine engine stuck into something that looks a bit like a Corvette. Yes, I'm looking at you, Don Shed. That happened. That doesn't happen anymore because the World Endurance Championship, because of, particularly in GT3, the explosion of GT3 races. Mauro Engel, who remarkably isn't here this weekend to go racing, probably one of the preeminent GT3 drivers. He may not, in fact, I don't think he's ever done Le Mans, but he does 40. He does 40 events a year and still doesn't do Le Mans. And he's just won the ADAC 24 Hours of the Nürburgring for his second time. And because there's that much GT3 racing, there's no unknown quantities here, either in teams or for the most part. In fact, I don't really think there's anyone who's jumping into a GT3 car for the first time. There is not. And all of those teams, you go, yeah, when you find out who's behind them, yeah. And there's very few unknowns anymore.
1: There's nowhere to hide.
0: Well, that's true.
1: There's another point as well. Because there's always going to be something presented to drivers and teams that they haven't seen before, particularly, I think, at Le Mans. Because you have three, or arguably if you split LMP2 into its two different subcategories, four completely different races all happening at the same time on the same racetrack. And they've got to find space for one another. And sometimes, yeah, we're starting with 62 cars. You know, the racetrack decides how many it's happy to run with. And those opening few hours, a bit like the Nürburgring 24 hours this year, can be a survival fest.
0: Correct.
1: At the end of the day. You know, correct. Can you get through the first 6 or 8 hours? And then you work out by nightfall, are we in it? Yeah, we are. So let's revert to this strategy and daybreak and lunchtime. And then you do it in step by step by step. But it's getting closer, if that's even possible. And we've been saying that now for year in, year out, for the best part of a decade, probably. Some of it is a lottery, and, you know, I don't want to say that, but sometimes it is. You can be involved in an incident that's not of your making, but you also have to never miss a beat if you want to win this thing. And some can do it consistently, and that can't be by chance.
0: No, totally agree. So, exclusively here on 91.2 FM, we are going to tell you who's going to win in LMGT3. We have a fail-safe method of doing this. It's not an algorithm or anything else. I'm not sure this works really well on radio, but we've got all of the numbers round a dartboard, and Johnny and I are going to throw a dart each and see how it goes. Right, here's mine then. Oh, that's interesting.
1: Isn't it?
0: Yes.
1: Wow.
0: Do you want to have a go?
1: It's left field. All right, I'll try.
0: Mm-hmm.
1: And...
0: Oh! No! Well, if that happens, then I bet it's not on the bingo card. Thanks for listening to It's That Wide Open. No, really, all joking aside. Thank you to Johnny Palmer alongside me here in the Ford Racing Global Broadcast Centre. And keep an ear out for LMP2 and Hypercar. And don't forget, we're on the air from Test Sunday onwards. It's our 21st Le Mans 24 Hours as Radio Show Limited. The hashtag is RSL21. That's how you get in touch with us. Good to have your company for this. And we'll join you again with action throughout the week of Le Mans 2026.
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4: Welcome to another Real World Road Test with me, Peter Mackay. Today is a slightly different take on the Real World Road Test, because normally on the Radio Show Limited network of channels, when we're testing vehicles, we usually have them for a couple of days, maybe a week or two at the absolute most. And this particular vehicle that I'm going to put through the paces of a Real World Road Test today is a little bit of a different scenario, because this car, which I'm sitting in right now, a white Golf R Mark 8 Estate, it's actually a car that I'm going to have the use of for the next 3 years. It's our car. We've had it for about a month. We've brought it on board to the family fleet because of an impending arrival to the Mackay household. And we're going to need a little bit more space.
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4: The reason why I wanted to put it through the test of a Real World Road Test is also to open up the discussion about this type of car and how, unfortunately, it's dying out. The Golf R is a very, very successful car, as is the overall Volkswagen Golf. Ersa stating the obvious for you. But the Estate, not at all. Less than 5% of Golfs sold are Estates, and Volkswagen have decided that is not commercially viable and are dropping it from the range. And you cannot go into a Volkswagen dealer and order a Golf R Mark 8 Estate. As I record this on a beautiful early summer, early spring day here in Scotland. But you can still get these Golf R Mark 8 Estates on lease deals. Because they haven't sold, there appears to be stock in the market. So if you're listening to this when just after the release of this episode, have a look on Auto Trader was where we got this one from, but there are other sites that are running campaigns on them as well, and you can get them at fantastic prices. So during this test, I'm going to assess whether it's a great shame that these cars are not going to be around anymore, or that they maybe don't really answer the questions of modern life anymore. The car, in terms of performance, well, it's everything that you get in the hatchback version of the Golf R, which is so popular, which over 10 years ago now, I had two-year leases in a row of Mark 7 Golf Rs, and they're two of the best cars I've ever had in my life. They were both manual and 2-litre EA AAA engine like you get in this car, but the differences between those cars and this one, we'll get onto that, more of that, when we get out on the road and have a drive. I've had the car now for nearly 2 months actually, and I've done nearly 1,000 miles, and it's allowed me to kind of get under the skin of the car and see what it's all about as it's been just breaking itself in. It was a little bit tight when we first got it delivered, but now it's all loosened up and seems to be ready to go. like I say, price-wise, nearly £50,000 when this car comes out, which sounds a lot, but when you look at the monthly payments of them, they are very, very good value indeed, as long as you find one on a dealer. And of course, although the estate is no longer available to order, you can still order the hatchback, which dynamically, I understand, isn't a great deal different than the estate. But what does the estate bring that the hatchback does not? Well, the obvious one is boot space. This car has an enormous boot, over 600 litres of boot space, so may well provide the perfect wagon for the Radio Le Mans team when we go to the Circuit de la Sarthe in the summertime. It's got automatic opening boot, opening and closed, cruise control of different styles. The good thing about the cruise control is that you can decide if you want the radar adjustment or if you just want normal cruise control. I just like just normal cruise control, so that's why I've got it on. It has a heated steering wheel, which is almost worth buying the car for just by itself. Heated seats, Apple CarPlay, Android Auto, which all works very well. I was a little bit concerned when getting the car what the kind of haptic switches would be like. Actually, I've got used to them fairly quickly, and they actually still work as a button. That's what a lot of people don't talk about, is you can still push them like a button. You can tap them as well, but you can push them. It's okay. It's not the best system I've ever used, but it's far, far better than people would give credit for. So in general, it's all very typical Volkswagen. Everything's kind of where you need to be. I'm 6 foot tall. I'm not short, but I'm not very tall either. I'm certainly not as tall as our pit reporter, Arjuna Kankapati, who had one of the hatchback versions of the Mark 8 Golf R. But what I would say is that compared to the BMW M135 that we have in our family fleet as well, the driving position is a little bit tricky. In order to get in a position where my legs are sufficiently stretched out and not too scrunched, my arms are then a bit more like Stirling Moss, and they're all very stretched out, and it doesn't quite give the control that I'd like behind the wheel when you're going a little bit more quickly. So I think the difference between this and the BMW is that the steering wheel doesn't come out towards you enough, and that's something I've found in quite a lot of VW Audi Group cars. It's just the shape of my body, and it's not a deal breaker, but it's a niggle. It's a niggle that I haven't quite got the range of adjustment to get myself absolutely as comfortable as I would like to. We'll get into all the different driving modes as we get out in the car, but in terms of interior fit and finish, generally it's put together pretty well. The seats they look pretty cool. They've got a little blue R on them. They've got a bit of kind of suede Alcantara material and quite significant bolsters. So when you're cornering at spirited pace, as you can in this car, it holds you in very, very well. Indeed, the car comes on Bridgestone Potenza tyres, more of which when we get out on the road. We'll look at those when we get out on the road. But that's the general ingredients. The stats on the car, I mean, it's got quite a lot of horsepower, 330 horsepower, four-wheel drive with torque vectoring as well. So the speeds at which you can get to in this car, it's quite amazing actually how strong the performance is. 7-speed gearbox as well, which shifts very, very well. But why don't we get out on the road, enjoy this car, and tell you a little bit more about it and how it performs.
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4: Okay, so we're ready to go for a little drive in this Volkswagen Golf Mark 8 Estate, the R edition. 330 horsepower, loads of torque, and a slick shifting 7-speed DSG gearbox. Sounds like a recipe for a lot of fun. Well, let's see. So when you fire the car up, the car begins always in comfort mode, which is kind of what you would use for regular day-to-day driving in out width of the town. I would say in the town, you want to press the little blue R button on the steering wheel, and that brings up the driving modes on the screen beside you. You have Eco, Comfort, Sport, Race, and Individual. Quite a lot of different driving modes. There's 5 of them. There probably could be 3. Anyway, what I like to do in the town is I put it in Eco mode, or if you're just cruising on the motorway, the car doesn't need to use all its power, so just put it in Eco and you'll save yourself some fuel.
5: Again, the eco mode is better in the town because the gearbox just changes up that little bit earlier. It doesn't quite use as much power, so it actually just is a little bit smoother around town. It's not a big difference, but it just I find it helps. But for general, regular driving out with of the town, the comfort mode that the car starts up in is fine and gives you plenty of performance if you need to react quickly to something. If you want to drive a little bit more aggressively, there are driving modes for that, and we'll get on to those in a moment. So let's head out and see what the Golf R has to say for itself. As I mentioned, I was very lucky when I was only 24 or 25 years old. Yeah, I was just turned 24 actually when I got my first Golf R. It was the first ever new car I'd had delivered to me. It was a 2-year lease, which at the time I could lease for £340 a month. So for the young buck salesman I was at the time, it was just ideal. It was a 3-door manual red, Tornado red Golf R Mark 7. When you fired it up, it sounded like a Subaru Impreza. It had a really throaty exhaust note, and when you drove it quickly, it was just like performance like I'd never experienced before. How I managed to insure it in those days, I'm not entirely sure, but it was a really, really special car, and I enjoyed it so much that I actually, after the end of those 2 years, after looking at various other different options, I then ordered another one. That's for another 2 years. That's a blue one that time with 5 doors, and it was an excellent car as well. And I enjoyed them much more than the Audi RS3 I had before. So when Mrs. Mackay and I were deciding on what car should we buy for our impending arrival to the family, a little mini PMAC coming along, we needed a car with a bit more space and somewhere where we could put the pram and all that kind of thing. And, of course, I wanted to make sure we got something with a little bit of performance as well. So we ended up with this Golf R estate. Now, as you have to do in every modern car now, you have to press a button on the screen, turn off the lane assist, turn off the speed warning. Very easy to do. It's 3 touches of a button. Wish we didn't have to do it, but it's not Volkswagen's fault. Any modern car, you have to do that now, so you can't knock it down for that. That's just part of modern day driving in a new car. So at low speed, the moment we're doing about 30 miles an hour, the first thing you notice is that the Golf R is pretty stiff, actually. I mean, it's a sporting car, but this estate version, you know, is maybe it would have given Volkswagen an opportunity to actually just have a slightly more calm suspension tune to make it a little bit more compliant. Maybe just losing a little bit of the edge on track or at absolute peak performance. But as we'll come on to, the car does not struggle for cornering ability or anything like that. So I do think it's maybe, judgment-wise, it's maybe just a little bit too stiff at slow speed. When you're up to speed, it's good. But the low speed, not... maybe a little bit on the edgy side for me. It does, you feel a lot of bumps through the wheel. Just coming onto a motorway road now, and what's really good is that the car has on each wing mirror has a little yellow light, which as you put the indicator on to merge onto the motorway, you look over your shoulder, but before you even do so, there's a yellow light that flashes on the mirror to tell you that there's a car in your blind spot. It's a big car. That's the thing that's been on other models before. I'm pretty sure it was Volvo that came up with it in the first place, or certainly would have been one of the early adopters of it. And it's a really good thing, just in case you know there's a blip in concentration. It can make all the difference. It only needs to work once for it to be absolutely essential to the car. So it's part of the overall driving of the car. It's very, very normal. Stiff suspension aside, when you're driving at normal speeds, it could be any other Volkswagen Golf estate, or frankly any other VW Audi group estate. You can feel like, it feels like you're driving an Audi estate. It's all very normal, all very usable. But of course, why do you buy a Golf R version rather than just the standard, you know, 2-litre TSI or 1.4 TSI or whatever you want? You buy it because it's got the performance. Now, in day-to-day driving, I've found, well, I've actually, I tripped the meter exactly when we bought the car, and since we've done that, we've had lots of motorway driving, we've had lots of town driving, we've had some spirited driving, and long-term, over 822 miles, it's done 30.0 miles to the gallon, so that is as much of a real-world average, long-term average mileage you'll get. It's about on a short motorway run, maybe a 20-minute motorway run, it'll get up to 35 miles to the gallon, and I dare say if you're doing multiple hundreds of miles on the motorway, you'll get up to 37 or 38. The driver who delivered it to us said that he'd got 37 miles to the gallon driving it up from the north of England from the dealership it was supplied from. So it's kind of what you would expect, really, for this kind of performance level of car, and it's maybe a mile to the gallon or two less than our BMW M135 xDrive, which is a hatchback. So, and weight-wise, it's not that different, actually. This is actually pretty good on the weight side for a car with the longer body with the estate backing. So when you're cruising along on the motorway, as I am now, tracks absolutely perfectly. You feel little bits and bumps through the road, but generally all normal. So in terms of buying a car like this, does it meet the criteria of what it was designed for as a family car? Of course it does. You needn't ever have to give away that this is anything sporty. I think you'd actually probably need to know what you were looking at, because of course so many fairly standard models or entry-level models in lots of different brands ranges now have kind of sporty styling to make them look more attractive, but actually don't have the performance underneath. This definitely does. So that actually helps it to just fly under the radar a little bit while you do the school run or you throw the dogs in the back. You could easily fit two large dogs in comfort in the back of this car. I'm a golfer. I can fit my trolley and my bag and somebody else's trolley and their golf bag as well. It's a superb piece of kit for that. But performance-wise, well, we'll find out in just a second, because we're going to turn off the motorway in a mile or two and find out, again, how the different driving modes work. Now, the driving modes you have, sport and race, are both fairly similar. But you have to go into the car's menu and go into individual and actually look at the settings yourself, because the problem is when you put on the sport or the race setting, it artificially wakes up the steering to make it feel more sporty, but it just makes it just feels ridiculous. So you leave the steering on, in my view, I put it on individual, you leave the steering on normal, and then you turn the exhaust and the engine up to the full 330 horsepower, and it does start to sound a little bit more like a Golf R. In normal driving, you would never ever know if someone blindfolded you, well, apart from, of course, the stiffness of the suspension, but in terms of noise, you would never ever know that this is a Golf R. And for me, that's a bit of a shame. But again, for the estate version, I believe it's no different than the hatchback, but for the estate version, maybe that would be a better way to have it. It's better judged. It's a family car. But again, why is the suspension so stiff then? So there's a lot of little strange compromises about this car, which some are great, some not so much. Here we are. I'm going to move off the motorway now and see what this car has to offer. So I'm going to press the little blue R button on the steering wheel. I'm going to press individual, which has got my settings there. The gearbox immediately goes into sport mode. So it's now changed. I don't know if you can hear that, but it's just changing down the ratios itself in sport mode, down to first gear. Yeah, I'm not touching that, but I can take over whenever I want with the paddles, which is what I'm going to do. And I have to say, this gearbox, I mean, would I prefer a manual? Of course. But those days, unfortunately, are numbered. So if you've got to have a flappy paddle gearbox, as they used to be called, it might as well be a good one. And this one, I have to say, is excellent. It really is excellent. Particularly when you're driving quickly. The gearbox that we've got in our BMW M135 is an automatic with 8 speeds, and it's got way too, it's got too many gears, and it's not absolutely crisp shifting. This dual clutch system with 7 speeds, much better. Much better. And you can hear it there, just instantly picks up. Braking wise, very, very good. You can really get into the brakes, even on quite a greasy surface like we have here right now. It's been wet the last couple of months in Scotland, so the roads are still quite greasy. They are starting to dry out now. And just before I actually go to pull a gear there, it actually changed gear for me, because just before we got to the red line, the car decided it wanted to go up a gear. Performance, I mean, the way this car gathers speed, you think 330 horsepower doesn't really sound that impressive right now, but honestly, I can assure you, it's the way it puts it down as well. It's a combination of the traction, and even with a not the best tyre, I have to say this Bridgestone Potenza tyre is a no patch on a Michelin for me, but we'll talk maybe about that a bit more later. But still, it can put the power down the way that the four-wheel drive system's working. Never any wheel spin at all, bang, and it's off. So it's making absolutely full use of the power in terms of the way the four-wheel drive system works, which is really clever and really effective. But then also the gearbox is seamless, just amazing. You can hear it there, just going down the gears, it's instant, and it does a little blip when you go down the gears, and when you go up, you don't feel it at all. When you can leave the car in an automatic setting, either in sport or just in regular comfort, and the car, you never even have to think about the gearbox, it just works. You know, would you prefer a manual? Yeah, obviously. And I can't help but keep comparing it back to the Golf R Mark 7. And in every technical way, this car is better. It goes up the gears quicker. It's faster acceleration. It uses less fuel. But in terms of the actual driving pleasure and really putting a smile on your face. You know, I was at a different stage of life then. I was in my early 20s, but I still get a real buzz from a great car. And those Golf R Mark 7s, the combination of that lovely manual gear shift, the kind of really thrummy exhaust note, which was helped by speakers in the cabin, but same with this. And it just had this, it was like a Subaru Impreza that you could actually afford to run and insure. It was great, and you could lease for £340 a month. It was amazing. And straight away with this car, the exhaust note, yes, you can hear it, but it's a very kind of thin and uninspiring exhaust note compared to the previous model. Now, is that Volkswagen going backwards? Or is that just the restraints that car manufacturers now have in building their cars? I think to be fair, it's the latter. Emissions regulations, etc., are so stringent now that getting a car to sound good is really, really difficult now. And I have to say, Volkswagen have definitely not made this car sound like a proper Golf R. And that's a real pity, because it used to be, the Golf R used to be one of the great accessible pleasures, where so many people around the country could get into a car that had ripping performance, fantastic sound, and also have your cake and eat it practicality. But in terms of acceleration, this car is all we will ever need on UK public roads. I'm on a typical Scottish back road here, which, you know, only 15 minutes or so from my house, and they're just a joy to drive on. They're usually very quiet, and a great way to test the car, because the road that we're going over now is very, very bumpy. And actually, what's surprising, given how kind of harsh the car is at slow speed, it actually breathes with the bumps quite well at higher speed. It just seems to be happier at higher speed. We go down the gearbox on the brakes and the car holds up really well. Big wave of torque there over a little crest, and on the power again, hard on the brakes. The brakes are really good, I have to say. Give you good confidence, nice solid pedal feel. I think the pedal doesn't go soft on you. There's nothing more confidence sapping than when you dive into the brake pedal and it just goes, doesn't go to the floor, but when it just doesn't give this firm feedback. This one, really, you give it a nice push and it just comes, really meets the resistance of your foot really, really well. And this car is so easy to drive quickly. Almost too quickly. It is so capable, but you know, if you were talking about a competition car, like a, you know, a rally car or something like that, all you really care about is the stage time. All you really care about is what's the time at the end. Whereas with a road car, that's irrelevant. It's what sensation is it giving to you? Is it getting you to enjoy your drive, or is it just the most effective way of bludgeoning your way from point to point? And I have to say that this car is, it, technologically, it's a marvel. The way that you can get an estate car like this for this kind of price point with this kind of power to just be so effectively fast, but is it actually giving you a real joy and pleasure? Only if you're prepared to go right up to the edge of its performance. And if you do that, you are going way too quickly for the public road. And I think that's the thing. And that's the thing that a lot of modern cars really, really struggle with, is that they are so capable that they just make it so difficult to get to their outer reaches. Now, we're about to come through one of my favourite stretches of road anywhere. Absolutely 10 minutes from the house. It's got a lot of ups and crests. And the car is just amazing how it can hang on. You can feel, actually, the chassis has got so much stability. Torque vectoring system when you come out of slow corners is amazing, the way it shifts the power around. You can really feel it working. But the one thing that kind of is the limiting factor is the tyre. The Bridgestone Potenza tyre, it's fine, it's okay. It's fine in the wet, it doesn't give you any nasty surprises in the wet. It's perfectly fine. But if you want to get the absolute best out of the car, definitely go for a Michelin Pilot Sport. An amazing all-round tyre. We've got it on our BMW M135 and it's brilliant. It's great in the wet and it gives just superb grip in the dry. You don't really need to go for the cup tyre, in my opinion, on a car like this. Just the standard the standard Pilot Sport. It's an amazing tyre. If you're going to have the car for a little while, put that investment into it. It really does. I would recommend it on any tyre. And if you live in an area with where you get long, tricky winters with snow, ice, wet weather, go for the Michelin Cross Climate. Again, it won't give you the ultimate peak performance in the summer, but in the winter it would make this an amazing winter car. So in conclusion, it's, I have to say, for what we need for the next 3 years with the little one coming along the way, we're very, very pleased with the car so far. It's got all of the practicality you need for a family car. And for me, when you happen to find a little bit of open road and you're on your own, it can give you a little bit of a smile on your face, but not quite to the levels that those old Mark 7 Golf R's could with that manual gearbox. It's just, it's almost that, just that little bit too effective. It almost feels a little bit like a Skelectric's car. The grip is so good from the chassis and the four-wheel drive system, etc. And again, as I said, if you put a good tyre on it, I dread to think just how capable this car would actually be. Would I recommend you get one? Well, you can't go in and buy one anymore in a Volkswagen dealership. But as I record this in March 2026, you still can order one on a lease deal. And for what you can lease them for, I have to say, I don't think there's many better value packages out there. It's far from perfect. There are little, you know, little niggles in terms of, make sure you go and test drive one of the hatchbacks, make sure the driving position's good for you. But generally speaking, as a package, I think it's a great shame that that Volkswagen aren't going to be making this car anymore. No wonder, though, given that only 5% of Golfs were estates, and then a percentage of that were the R version. So, unfortunately, petrolheads, we've voted. Well, we haven't voted with our wallets, unfortunately, and the Golf R estate will be no more. I'm sure the hatchback will continue. It's a very popular car in Volkswagen's range, but the estate will be gone. Will we miss it? Not sure, but I have to say, I think I will enjoy my next 3 years of motoring in this car. But I have to say, I still yearn for that old Mark 7.

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2: 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I'm John Hindhoff and we're in the United States again for this particular vehicle. And what an absolute huge piece of American metal this is, because right now I'm standing next to a 2024 Ford Expedition Limited Max.
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2: Right, well, let's talk a little bit about this vehicle. There is a new 2025 car due right now, actually, but we thought we'd give the 2024 car a little bit of a go so that we could compare it with the new one when we get that later.

towing capacity, but you do get, with the limited, you get a slightly more powerful engine. The standard cars are 375 brake horsepower. The limited is 400, and there is a 440 horsepower version if you add the stealth package as well. To be honest, I don't think that it is necessary. The styling of this car is very traditionally American. It's pretty bluff, it's pretty square. You know, I'm getting on for 6 feet. The bonnet itself comes up to just underneath my arms. It's a bluff front end with a big Ford blue oval there. Some LED running lights, fog lights, and a pretty aggressive grille as well. But I actually think not an unpleasant look to the front of this car. I mean, what can you do with something that's this size and shape? Huge door mirrors on the front edge of the doors on the A-pillar. This one running rather pleasant, actually. Dark grey and machined alloys. They do fill the wheel arches, but, I mean, plenty of sidewall. We'll talk about how it rides when we get on to the road with it. Let's walk down the side. The doors open very, very wide indeed. This one has got fixed running boards and steps. It's based on a chassis and body. Coming down the side of the car, the big thing to notice with the Max is on the back door, when you open the back door, you know what I'm like for the intrusion of a wheel arch.

0: You can actually flatten the captain's chairs in the middle as well. From the luggage compartment. So this is a car that could certainly seat seven, and I would say it would be able to take, well, let's say six adults. You would take six carry-on bags, easy, six rollerboards, easy in that there. Right, let's go and sit inside. The interior, I'm still standing outside at the moment. The interior is very nice, premium leather. It's got some pretend wood on the dashboard, and the Ford Sync 4 system. Right, let's just jump in. Right, again, door opens nice and wide. Up onto the step. Well, it's a commanding position for driving. If I push the button, you'll hear some more chimes. Let me just kill the radio for a little bit. This has got Sirius XM, so I'm listening to the World Service and to the Highway. Nick's favourite, of course, is First Wave. We do like a bit of yacht rock and the Broadway channel as well, depending on Nick's mood. Huge amount of space in the driver's seat. I've got the seat actually probably a little bit further back than I normally would have, but the two captain's chairs in the middle, plenty of recline and adjustment on those, and there's loads of leg room. Something that I really like, you've got electric adjustment for the steering wheel, which is also heated. If I'm being ultra picky, the squab on the seat is a little bit short and I can't quite tilt that up as much as I want to. But what I really like is this button down here to my left, which actually moves the pedals. So the brake and the throttle pedal moves up and down on an electric motor. The interior is very switchgear heavy, but I don't mind that because there's not that much that you have to use the touchscreen for. Certainly all the things that you're going to use a lot, like the volume, even the tuning of the radio, all the heating, ventilation and air conditioning on there, which is excellent, by the way. Heated and cooled seats on this limited model. And a lot of nice, soft, touchy-feely things as well. The world's biggest centre console storage unit here to my right. When I first went down to work for Autosport in London, I don't think my flat was quite this big that is in here. I'm not even sure what you would put in it, to be honest. But it's massive. Listen, if I put my head down there, you can hear the echo. Plenty of cup holders, of course, because it's a big American cruiser. It's standard USB, USB-C in the front, plus a 12-volt outlet, two USB-Cs in at the back of the centre console, and a 12-volt outlet there with an American plug on it, if you want. I really quite like this Sync 4 that Ford has got. There's a bigger screen than this if you take the option pack, but this has the standard one. But it works very, very well. Good integration with Android Auto, and it's got Apple on it as well. Very nice Bang & Olufsen sound system on this car as well. Active cruise control. Quite a lot of buttons on the steering wheel, but they all make perfect sense. And one button on the steering wheel to turn off the lane assist and all the other bits and pieces, which other manufacturers take note. The transmission is controlled by a rotary knob with a nice aluminium, should I say aluminium here, knurled knob. There's a variety of driving modes, which include standard, a couple of different off-roads, and an eco. There's a sport as well, which I hesitate to even think about because I can't imagine that. There's also a manual option for the 10-speed, yes, count them, 10-speed gearboxes, but they're just push buttons underneath the rotary knob. There's nothing on the steering wheel. Does have a heated steering wheel though. Those two middle seats look so comfy, and the back, as I say, I've been in there, it's plenty big enough for an adult, or at least just a couple of adults. Right, this is the sort of car that you want to do big miles in. So let's get this 2024 Ford Expedition Limited Max out on the streets and see how it drives.
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0: Out on the roads around Miami with the 2024 Ford Expedition. And what a joy it is to have this commanding driving position, particularly in the traffic. Just taking a ride southbound down

0: the beachfront road. Had to do it, didn't you, really, when you're out in this part of the world, down the ocean side, which you can only go southbound now. The rest is for pedestrians and cycles. Let me tell you about this car. I have done just over 500 miles in it, which has been a relatively reasonable combination of long distance from Miami up to Sebring, then back and forth to the track, then the reverse and a bit of pottering around in between time. So I think the mix of mileage that we've done in this car, being a bit of a team bus as well, which has been absolutely perfect. The two captain's chairs rather than the bench seat in the second row means nominally this is a 7 rather than the 8 seater that it could be. The bench seat in the back, I would say, for two adults, but it's comfy for two adults, particularly if you pull the captain's chairs forward just a little bit. The overall experience of driving this car is actually very good indeed. Apart from that fabulous driving position, everything falls to hand pretty easily. Is it a big thing? Yes, it is, but it drives much smaller and it doesn't take you very long to get used to that. The 10-speed automatic gearbox shifts imperceptibly between the ratios. I'm sitting at 30 miles an hour at the moment in traffic. We're already in 6th. Should be noted that although this is a big car and it is a body on chassis construction, so much like the big pickup trucks here, this is only being relative, a V6. This is the 3.5 litre turbocharged V6. Comes in actually 3 states of tune depending on which model of the Expedition you have. The standard cars have about 375. The limited as standard, and this is a limited max, the longer wheelbase version, is 400, and there's a stealth pack that you can put on to push it up to 440. Even with the max, the towing capacity is 9,000 pounds. It's a little bit more, I think 9,300 for the shorter wheelbase version, and that's very competitive in this marketplace. And the torque that this 3.5 litre V6 put out, I can only imagine that it would tow right up to that without much problem at all. There is a setting in the gearbox for towing. The overall ride and comfort, very good indeed. You have to be relatively smooth with your driving inputs. Of course you can. This is a big, high centre gravity vehicle, and therefore you're not going to be throwing it around like a Ford Mustang on a track. But when you drive it sympathetically, it's really rewarding. Incredibly, in UK miles per gallon for a vehicle that's this big and this heavy, and I'll come back to that in a minute. Let me give you the mileage. We've seen 25 to 31 miles to the gallon depending on what we've done in the UK. Obviously take a bit off for the US mileage. It seems to like sitting around about 60 to 65, and at that point it's pretty economical, even with the fairly bluff aerodynamic profile that it presents to the wind going forward. Get up to 70, 75 where that is allowed, and your MPG is going to suffer a little bit. I want to go back to talk about the weight of this car. Whilst you don't really notice it when you're driving it, it does give the car a super planted heft in a good way. It's long, but it's fairly wieldy around town, and it's very easy to drive slowly and smoothly, and actually it's very easy to park as well. The steering rack is pretty well assisted, so in parking terms you can twirl the wheel very quickly indeed. I've got to say that I was surprised that it was only a V6. It's got a nice rumble without ever being too intrusive. I thought it was a V8, I'll be honest with you. And it was only when I lifted the bonnet and counted the manifolds and the headers underneath the plastic and then looked up the specification that I realised it was another variation of the venerable Ford 3.5 litre V6. Now, in Europe and the UK, this would be an enormous vehicle. It absolutely dwarfs Range Rovers and all of the European SUVs, but the parking spaces here are made for vehicles of this size, and as I said, it's pretty easy to park. I've seen a lot of Explorers, which is the next one down, as well as Expeditions from Ford. I'm told that the new one has been refined even further, and I'm here to tell you that I can't wait to get my hands on the 2025 model, because this car is more than adequate. Now, you could say 25, 30 miles to the gallon. Wow, I can't live with that as a daily. But out here, particularly if you're going to cover long distances, the car has, what have I got there? That's getting on for 600 miles of range in it, which I think is pretty impressive. And I actually haven't had to put any fuel in it whilst I've had the car. Now, I'm renowned for being a bit of Johnny Softfoot, but even when I have been making progress, the numbers haven't gone down too badly. Overall, the equipment level in this mid-range limited is very good. It's got the Ford Sync 4 system, which does everything you need to do, and there's still a good variety of physical switches to do all of the things you need to do a lot of. And I think it's a nice balance, actually, between that. Should be noted that in Europe, the NCAP safety features, safety organisation rather, are saying that they'll only be giving top marks now to vehicles that have physical switches and buttons, because the move to solely touchscreens has become too distracting. And haven't we been saying that for a little while? So well done to Ford for resisting that. And I'm now interested to see how the replacement for this car looks and feels inside. The touch points are soft. It's got a nice big steering wheel. Actually, that's one thing I meant to mention. The steering wheel feels great, clad in leather, three spoke, and with the usual variety of buttons and switches on the 3 o'clock and 9 o'clock spoke. But they're all absolutely perfectly placed. They make sense. There's the cruise control, which is the automatic cruise control. You can decide how far away you want to be from the vehicle in front. A one button to turn off the lane keep. There is an option further up the range for assisted driving, which is called Blue Cruise. This one doesn't have this, but I'm not a great fan of that anyway, as I think you know. But being able to turn off the lane keep for me with one button is absolutely mega. So in summing up then, this has been a car that has, I think, surprised me. When I went to pick it up and looked at it, I didn't know what version of a full-size SUV I was going to get. And it was a bit blimey, Charlie, in terms of the size of it. It's in a nice metallic grey colour, which is pretty low-key. It doesn't have the stealth pack on, so it's still got a bit of bright work round the outside, which, again, I rather like. It makes progress when you need to. It's got loads of room for people and their luggage. The ride and handling is good. What would be its natural competitors? Well, just alongside me to my left, there's a Chevy Suburban, which is pretty much the same size. Maybe a Cadillac Escalade, particularly the longer wheelbase 600. and one or two others that are made specifically for the US by Honda. They've got a full-size SUV as well, of course. And I think the Ford style-wise holds its own with all of those, and equipment-wise with a lovely Bang & Olufsen sound system, which has more speakers than I've seen on anything before. But it works, it's good. We've got satellite radio, so I can listen to the World Service or to a bit of music. And it integrates perfectly with both Apple and Android. And remember, this is the 24 car, as I said. So more Ford tell me there'll be more upgrades to come. This one's got the tilt slide sunroof with a blind over it. And really everything that you need to have. Plenty of power points, including somewhere that you can plug your computer in. It's maybe not all things to all people, but it'll be a lot of things to most people, I think, is how I'd like to put it. And as I say, it's been a bit of a surprise to me, and I've enjoyed driving it. And certainly for what the work that we've put it to, it's been very impressive indeed. And at the end of the day, you see that many of this type of vehicle over here in the US that you can understand why the Ford Expedition is as popular as it is. 3.5 litre V6 does the job. Pretty good on the gas mileage. Yep, alright, I'll have one of these again, and please can I have the new one when it comes out, Ford. So the 2024 Ford Expedition V6, 3.5 litre, it does exactly what you'd expect it to, and then just a little bit more. It has a little bit more personality.
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3: Hello, everybody, and welcome to Simcast on this incredibly sweltery, deeply unpleasant day that is very hot. I am Matt Hunter. I am sat in a very sweltering office at about 28 degrees centigrade, which is quite enough, thank you very much. Next to a window, thank goodness. Alongside me, and probably also sitting in a pool of his own juices, is Mr. Stephen Wilkinson. Hello, Steve.
4: It's not cold, but it's a lot fresher. It's not cold.
3: You've actually had storms, haven't you?
4: Yes, I've had some forms of thunderstorms. We didn't get it directly, but it was pretty horrendous. But I think our lovely esteemed guest on our show is probably still wearing his big coat from where he lives.
3: Jordan, can you confirm?
5: No, it's also very warm here. I am currently sitting in my shorts.
4: Yeah, but
3: which is more than Ross will be sitting in.
5: I don't. You live
4: in Belfast, though, so
5: no, I don't. See, you get it wrong every time.
4: Where are you then? Where are you in the world then?
5: A wee place called Lisbon.
3: Well, that's in Portugal. That's definitely hot.
4: I was going to say. you're used to it being anything above 10 is the summer's day, isn't it?
5: Like, yeah.
4: Yeah, so it's 15 degrees probably where you are, so you've just got the shorts and...
5: Where's the weather up? It is 20 degrees.
4: Wow!
3: That's positively Baltic. For the people who don't know, obviously you guys do, I take part in me, Chris and Ross take part in a Monday... private league race that's being developed at the minute, and the majority of the people who take part of that are Scottish. Now, that race was cancelled on Monday night because it was quote unquote too hot.
4: Never heard a sim race,
5: bad.
4: To be cancelled because of real life weather,
3: real life heat. Right. Yeah, I mean, it was at least 18 degrees in Scotland at the time. So, I mean, that is like, you know,
4: but wouldn't. Wouldn't it be more authentic, though, because it's like you're like in a race car with like 50 degrees?
3: Doesn't mean you have... Some things don't need simulating, mate. You know, anyway. endurance racers used to pit, used to pee in the seat of the car because obviously they're mid-stint. We wouldn't do that. We shouldn't do that.
5: But sometimes you might have to.
3: No.
5: Why?
3: No.
4: Anyway, we are joined.
3: The map is clearly not married.
4: Anyway, we are joined by absolute all-round legend and Simcast racing driver, Jordan Maymar. Hello, Jordan.
5: Hello. Hello. Thanks for having me.
3: Multiple race winner, you might add, as well.
5: Oh, yeah. It's a new thing.
3: It's a new thing.
4: It's a new thing.
3: The monkey was removed from his back, and now he is just like a winning machine.
5: I don't even think it's fair, but I don't know if I accept the wins, but I'm taking them.
4: Oh, you are absolutely just ransacking the win cabinet now.
5: Yeah, but I feel like I'm in the wrong class. That's the problem.
4: That's fine, because you end up coming like 7th overall and then winning interclass at the same time.
5: Yeah.
4: Which is just hilarious.
5: Yeah, it makes no sense.
4: But yeah, before we go on to that, Matt, you have some housekeeping to do?
3: Housekeeping? Housekeeping? Hang on, I'm just trying to confirm the. Is that definitely the date of the episode? I feel like it isn't. I feel like it's been episode
4: 11, I think.
3: Is it definitely?
4: I think it's episode 11. It is episode 11.
3: It's good that I don't even know how many episodes. This is the thing. Since we've gone fortnightly, it's actually harder to keep track.
4: Well, fair enough.
3: I'm a man of simple brain, even more so when it's hot.
4: Well, it is episode 11 of
3: season 6. It is on Thursday the 28th. That bit was wrong. The 28th of May in the year of our Emperor 2026, otherwise known as
4: 405026 M3.
3: Oh, you said it differently. You said normally said the third millennium.
4: I know. I thought I'd say it different. That really threw you off.
3: Well, for those of you who, I'm not going to say this, Captain, there'd be whales here, because I got that was a terrible Scottish accent, and I apologise. We have humpback whales off the coast of Devon at the moment. How cool is that? Humpback just me, whales. Okay, fair enough.
5: Yeah, humpback. I don't know where Devon is.
3: It's where I live, mate. Southwest England. Look at a map. I mean, come on. It's where the decent cream tea's come from. Anyway, and for those of you who give a sod about what I say, it's Stardate 79871.5. Anyway, thanks for ruining that for me, lads. Yes, we have whales, we have dolphins, and we've been sightings of many dolphins, a range of whales, including a humpback whale today, and a basking shark. So...
4: Wow, you've got literally the itinerary of SeaWorld in your.
3: It's brilliant. Some people go to like really tropical, funky ass places to go see this kind of stuff, and we just have it swimming, soon to be battered and sold at Crispies, I suspect. Anyway, should we news? We have a really big show coming up insofar as Steve's going to be doing a very cool breakdown of the ACV 24 du Lasath, which is happening next weekend with qualifying and hyperpole this weekend. So he sat down with the organisers to go through a team-by-team breakdown of the entry list for this year's race, of which... Simcast is, of course, an entry. But first, shall we throw it back to the Nürburgring 24 Hours? George, did you see any of the race?
5: I watched a good bit, yeah.
3: Did you see the HWAs, the rest of the mods?
5: No, what's the... Say.
3: So the HWA... So the HWAs in the race, they were in the SPX class. They finished quite a bit behind the M3 Touring. They're the ones that are the modernized versions of the 190.
5: Oh, the Mercs.
3: Yeah.
5: Yeah. See, you need to simplify things. But yes, I did see them.
3: Well,
4: simplify things. The Merc 190E. There you go.
3: If you said that,
5: that would have so got the first time.
3: Even that, yeah. Unfortunately, they're not affiliated with Merc anymore. They're made by HWA, which is the tuning arms that work with Mercedes. Now, I was I remember saying to the rest, God, I hope they end up in a game somewhere, thinking in my head, Assetto Corsa. Maybe, possibly. Maybe Race Room. No, they've been teased for Rennsport.
5: Oh, no.
3: The game that has nothing has literally the one car that I'd really like to, well, one of the, a couple of cars that I'd really like to try.
4: Yeah, but they'll just get scanned and copied and whatever.
3: Oh, there'll be a modded Assetto Corsa before that's you know
5: a,
3: it.
5: Yeah, I was going to say, surely an Assetto Corsa somebody will mod it in.
4: Someone's already like done that and they'll just add it and it'll be fine. And it'll be better than what Rennsport are going to offer, most probably.
3: I mean, probably, because it'll work and it'll sound good.
4: Yes, it won't sound like a Dyson or whatever. And also, it'll, because the modding community of Assetto Corsa land is pretty passionate about what they do and very, very yep. committed to what they do. And they'd never really release anything into the wild that they wouldn't want to download themselves. So it's always pretty good content to be.
3: It is. So it has literally only been teased so far. So the front silhouette of the car has been teased. No indication as to when it might actually end up in Race Room. Assuming it's in Race Room, sorry, in Rennsport. Come on, Race Room, let's have it. I think it would be a cry and shame if that's the only sim that this car appears in, because it is very, very cool. But then we want the M3 Touring as well, so, you know.
5: Yep.
3: Who knows?
4: I mean, that would be very cool if M3 Touring makes a...
3: Well, I can't remember when it was. It was somewhere during the broadcast and some...
5: Yeah, I was going to bring this up. They were talking to one of the BMW guys and they hinted at a coming to Iris.
3: Yeah.
5: Yeah.
3: I mean, I can't imagine, the thing is, I can't imagine a whole like field of them particularly. I think that might look a little odd, but if it does come to iRacing, that would be utterly awesome.
4: Yep. To be fair, you say it would look a little odd, but when you went from the BMW Z4 GT3 to the BMW M6 or M8 or something, whatever.
3: M6 first.
4: But, I mean, that car was like a boat compared to the Z4. So, you're kind of going back to a Z4-esque size. Well, it's not really that size, but as in like something that's not boaty. I don't know.
3: The M3 Touring?
4: I think it doesn't look that big, to be honest. But
3: It's an estate version of the M3. It's not small.
4: Well, it doesn't look that small and that big compared to GT3s.
3: It's on the underpinning. Well, it's on the underpinnings of the M4, so it's kind of much of a muchness. I think they only had to play around with one of the second doors, I think, to try and get it all to fit. But the front doors, I think. But I think what I meant was it was more. There's only like in the real world, there's one.
4: Yeah.
3: There is, do you know what I mean? There is a, and I think that's one of the things that makes it super special, is there is one.
4: Yes.
3: So if you went on iRacing, there's literally a race of 30 of them, it'd be like...
5: Yeah. Mm-hmm. And there would be in the first week, look.
3: Yeah, yeah.
4: Yeah, the first week, just... and the BOP will be out of whack. It'd just be the most OP-est car ever. But saying that, though, if it ever did come to iRacing, I know it's a little bit of a tangent, but if it did... That kind of opens the door for one-off cars, e.g. the HWA, to go to iRacing. But it's a car that isn't really in a class because it's in its own experimental SPX class.
3: SPX, yeah. Mm-hmm.
4: I know it's GT3-esque, but it's not IMSA GT3 class or anything like that that iRacing use. It's very hard to actually use the car with cars that are suitable to race with it.
3: I think that's one of the reasons why putting it in a Assetto Corsa or even Race Room or something like that makes a bit more sense, because it is, air quotes, out of class, it fits in with those kind of slightly more random races, or
4: exactly,
3: you know,
4: yes.
3: Yeah, you can kind of fit it in a much more broader scope of thing, in those kind of titles, whereas iRacing's a bit more focused.
4: Yes, absolutely.
3: Plus the fact, I'm not being funny, but there's other cars I'd quite, as much as I love the M3 Touring, we all know how much I love the M3 Touring, I think there are some cars I would much rather see first. Valkyrie, for instance. You know, things like that, that probably should really be higher up the list.
4: I was going to say, and that car I can see going to iRacing relatively soon, and because of the fact that it's in IMSA. Now, I think in a year's time you might see the Genesis in iRacing, things like that, because they might have an access to IMSA in the next year or so.
3: Well, I think the plan was delayed, wasn't it? I can't remember if that's a McLaren I'm thinking of, but I know they probably will be in IMSA by 28. But then you've got the new regs coming in 30, I think. But I don't think we'll see too much different. Anyway, speaking of hypercar type things, how long's Gran Turismo 7 been out? It's a good couple of years now, isn't it? It's a good few years.
5: Yeah, four or five.
3: Yeah. So it's only taken until this month for them to add anything more than a Toyota hypercar in, as they have added, or they will be adding, four hypercars, one of which doesn't race anymore, one of which has got a facelift, and one of which is painted. Well, paint's a difference, that doesn't matter. So Gran Turismo is now adding the BMW M Hybrid, V8M hybrid, I think it's called, the 963, the Ferrari 499P, and the Peugeot 9X8 onto its service. Now,
5: forget the safety car.
3: And the safety car, yes. Very true. Very important
4: really?
3: To remember the. Yeah, very important to remember the Porsche safety car is a thing you can have now.
4: Oh, that's fantastic.
3: Technically, if you do a race at Le Mans, there needs to be at least three people in those safety cars just parked at various points around the track so that they can, if you do have a safety car, you can do it properly. Except, of course, the Toyota GR010 that's in it, I think, is completely out of sync with these guys now. So that's going to be interesting. Anyway, I don't know if you guys watched the trailer for this. Gran Turismo has always had a bit of a thing about its audio not being all that great for cars.
4: Sounds like a strangled cheese grater.
3: Well, now the 963 of the cars that I've just mentioned, the 963 is probably the one that sounds, I'd say, the nicest. Hypercars being hypercars, they're not terribly dramatic like they used to be, unless you're the Cadillac or the Valkyrie or the SC63 or the
4: are not listed,
3: the Alpine, any of the others that actually sound utterly immense. Apart from those, these four, however, listening to the trailer emit a noise that I can only describe as a disinterested teenager at a McDonald's checkout, because it's just so droney.
4: Drab. Disinterested. Brilliant.
3: So I don't know if they've picked those four on purpose, because then they don't have to worry about being told off for having crappy sound, but
4: Well, they just copy and paste it, don't they? They'll just copy and paste it out.
3: The tell will be, so one of the things I really liked about LMU when that first came out was they did a side-by-side video. They do it fairly often, actually. They did a side-by-side video of the Ferrari at, I think it was Monza, on board. And the audio, right down to the regen sound and stuff like that in LMU, was absolutely spot on. And no other game that I've sort of heard that car in, even iRacing when it very first appeared in that, didn't sound quite as good as the LMU version. Like, it was exactly like the TV coverage. So the tell will be is, if you get in these, if you're not hearing that, if you're not hearing any of the extra stuff,
4: the whine or the
3: yeah, sort of, the stuff that makes those cars sound unique, particularly on board, then it's just a bit of chin, just a bit of sort of, you know,
4: yeah,
3: glamour for no real purpose. But it's nice that they're there, I suppose. But yeah, hopefully the sound improves a bit before they actually come out. Before we do anything else, of course, we must now quickly go to the social media manager to tell us how everyone can participate in our marvellous show. I was going to do a bit of a thing about how you can participate in our marvellous show, but it's not ready yet. So you're going to have to wait another couple of weeks, and we might announce it at Le Mans, maybe. Anyway, over to Ellie.
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3: So there you go. If you want to participate in talking to us about it's difficult to get words out. I'm so hot. I'm very distracted. By hot, I mean temperature. I'm not looking in a mirror or anything.
5: It's because of the grid.
3: Anyway, more news. Where should we go next, Steve-O?
4: Before we go to
3: guests.
4: Race room. I really race like room. This. I really like this. As race room have re-updated or regenerated or whatever you call it, their sort of physics in side drafts and drafting, slipstreaming, aero balances, those sorts of things in their game, which is consequently going to be unveiled for their next DTM esports race on May. Well, it was updated last week, actually. That's the one. But I remember reading this when it came out, and I was like, oh, this is cool. I like the fact that they've rebalanced this, because it depends on how close you are, like the real thing, of where you'll get different benefits of drafting and how that affects your car and the sort of aero balance of how the front and the rear of the car will work in conjunction. So it's good that they've done this, because I know iRacing have put quite a lot of work in their physics departments of rebalancing centers of pressure and things like that. And I think with this being a out of the car physics update, I say circuit furniture, but it's like the game, it's like how the car reacts to the game and its surroundings. I have a feeling this is going to create a domino effect in other games, if this is actually really, really good, because it would be really nice if, for example, in iRacing, if we had a better sort of drafting physics where if you were right by really close to a wall and things like that, you can get the... Do you know what I mean? Like, you get the difference.
7: Yeah, the air pressure difference.
4: The air pressure difference. Yeah, exactly. But yeah,
7: so I actually really like the graphic that they obviously... We'll try and share this on our
4: socials channels. Yeah.
7: Because the actual graphic that RaceRoom put out with this is really cool. And actually, having literally, obviously, all three of us and, you know, watched GT3s doing this exact thing down the Dottinger last weekend, a couple of weekends ago, for fun, it's actually quite surprised that it's not really properly implemented in Sims. I think I kind of assumed it was, but clearly not properly. So
4: yeah, exactly. And you can then use your punch through the air to disrupt cars' rear wing sort of flow, and then give them extra drag and slow them down a bit and things like that and stuff like that. And I really do like how they have done it. I'll be interested to see how this works in Formula cars, because of how dirty air really does affect like Formula 3 and upwards. That will be very, very cool to see how that works. If it ever did go up that high, and things like that. But yeah, so the DTM war, as it were, or eSport DTM war, continues with RaceRoom putting out this, specifically using DTM as a point for it, which is quite cool. But yeah, so I don't know. I like this, and I think it's going to have a bit more wider ramifications in sim racing, to be honest. And this update, if it is actually good and does work, and is implemented properly and whatever else and refined, I think this is going to be one of the big updates of the year. I'm a bit of a nerd like this sort of stuff, but I think this is pretty cool. Like, one of my ticks.
7: You heard it here first. One of our ticks. This is the update of the year.
4: Yeah, I know it's a very boring update of the year, but fight me.
7: Nah, you're good. You're good. Jordan, thoughts on improved side drafting?
5: Useful. It's just going to make my life more difficult, though, isn't it? It means I'm going to have to learn more of the game. But I suppose it's more realistic, though, isn't it? That's what we want.
4: Exactly. And you won't even need to use any of this because you drive away from people.
7: True, yeah.
4: I don't even think you've made an overtake this year, have you, apart from when you've overtaken me in SRI?
5: No, not in class anyway. when I finish a race, it's usually from first to first. But
4: exactly.
7: God, Jordan Schumacher, everybody.
5: Told you it's a new thing.
4: He's a changed man.
7: He's actually, the fact he's surprising himself, honestly. Right, we need to, just think about, alluded to endurance races and stuff like that, we best talk about them. So we will now go to Stephen, talking with the lovely chaps from the ACV about the upcoming 24 Heures de la Sarthe, coming up next weekend.
4: Hello everyone, it is Christmas week, or otherwise known as Le Mans week, for sim racing fans or just general endurance racing fans. We are here in virtual land, virtual Circuit de la Sarthe, here in the paddock of Le Mans. You can hopefully hear the cars in the background, if the microphones are working properly. I am joined by ESCC organisers Chris Kaylers and Connor Botting. Hello, gentlemen.
8: Hello.
9: Hello.
4: We are going to go through the sort of team by team, giving spotlights on the different stories of the 24 hours of Le Mans, or virtual 24 hours of Le Mans on iRacing that you guys are hosting. Tell us more, a little bit more, Chris. Chris, tell us more about how this came about, because you came on the show a few weeks, just narrowly a few weeks before it was all announced, and I was bitterly disappointed you didn't allude to anything, because you were very close guarded when I tried to eke you out, and I just... But tell us some more about the amount of work that's gone on in this to get this to happen, and we're here.
8: you're right. We were keeping it a bit close to the chest, but really it was something that came together rather quickly. It's something that we had been wanting to do for a couple of years now, and we were always constrained by the amount of manpower that we would have to put something like this on in... to the standard and to the level of quality that we want and that our competitors would expect. And we felt that we were at that point this year, and we decided to go for it. Sometime in February, I would say, the plan started coming together in earnest. So we're very excited about it now. And the entire idea was for this to be an event that was in collaboration with VSCA, the Virtual Sports Car Association, and particularly their Sports Car Championship, which is based on the IMSA WeatherTech Sports Car Championship. And very similar philosophy to sim racing that we have with ACV and ESEC, in that it's very heavily structured and modeled after its real-world counterpart. So we're really excited to collaborate with them and have this be a primarily invitational event to several of the top entries in both of our championships. And it's a nearly full grid, and really excited to put this race on.
4: And Connor, what sort of input have you had in the preparation for this?
9: Hello again. In the build-up, we processed lots of driver license applications to be able to compete in the ESCC series, ensuring that, you know, we can replicate Le Mans style of LMGT3 having to have a bronze driver, maximum of one gold or plat. So myself and Maxime, the sporting director, have had many driver license applications to go through and grade as fairly as we possibly can.
4: It is such a complex process as well, because you guys don't just go through just your iRating as well. You go through how you guys have gone through races, if I believe that's correct.
8: That's correct, and we do look at iRating primarily for that first entry point, because for a new driver to ACV, that's really the only data point that we have. We look at their sports car iRating primarily, but then we'll also look at their performance in other licenses, for example, formula license. So if you have a driver that applies, maybe they're a 2,000 iRating in sports car, but there are 5,000 in formula, well, is that really a bronze driver? That's something that we take into consideration. We also look at their iRating trend over the past 12 months, and also the recent trends. So if you have a driver that maybe is just below the threshold and is a bronze category, or bronze iRating, as opposed to silver, which is 2250. But if that drop-off was significant, and let's say he was a month ago 3,000, well, I mean, that's probably not a bronze driver. So we look at a bunch of different factors, and it's really more Connor's area, but we try to do this as fair as possible. And then once they're categorized and in our system, then their performance is monitored race to race, and promotions and demotions are done accordingly.
4: And I personally really love the way that that's all done, because it really does impact the different class structures. For example, GT3, you have to have a bronze driver in your lineup, like the real thing. And yep, they have a minimum and a maximum driver rating. So driver time, sorry, that you have to adhere to, and you'll get penalized. It will be found, and there'll be repercussions for that. So it really does implement the strategy of the race and the overall story of the race of how you use that bronze, whether you burn drive time in safety cars because you have safety cars and things like that. And ESCC is no different, but Le Mans, it's even more important because the track is 8.7 miles long, so it really does matter in that thing. So going into the teams, so we'll start off with LMGT3. I'm still heartbroken that we don't have GTLM cars or GTE cars, as it is or was. I'm just gutted I don't have the sound of the old Porsches. And I say old, and it's not even old, is it really? It's not even that long ago.
8: They will be missed.
4: It's just the sound of them howling.
8: Yes.
4: GT3, arguably probably the closest racing on track, do you think, gentlemen?
8: I would say so. I think it's likely to produce some of the closest racing, and there are a large number of real contenders in this class. A decent mix of teams from ESCC, from VSCA, and then a few entries that do not currently participate in either championship, but were able to receive a grid slot for this race. But it's a very manufacturer-diverse grid, so it's not dominated by any one or two manufacturers. I think Porsche has the most cars on the grid in class with four. But otherwise, fantastic. It's really three or two cars for every other. So, yeah, should be a great fight out there. It's certainly the largest class as well, and at this point, it's anyone's game.
4: So we'll start off with Porsche, as you alluded to. So we'll start off with Fischer Motorsport, Porsche Stoltwerts, I think the word will be, or
8: oh, yes.
4: Extraordinaires or aficionados. They are basically if they could be a customer racing team, they will be a customer racing team, I think is
8: yes.
4: what they are. They had arguably a horrendous, oh, it's not even arguably, they had a horrendous first round at Barcelona, but turned it around, complete 180 at Zandvoort to win, I believe it was, in the sand dunes of Zandvoort over just the weekend just gone. How do you think the upward trend now for the team will be focusing now into, well, free practice and qualifying?
8: Well, they certainly have the momentum, and they have to be riding the high after that. I mean, that was a great performance at Zandvoort for them, and to be able to just hold off the Project 91 Porsche at the end, who was really coming, I'm sure is a big boost of confidence for this team, who really has seen mixed success in ACV competition and ESCC in years past. It's really been, they've been sort of mid-pack. And it does seem this year that they are turning a corner, and their victory in Zandvoort certainly indicative of that. In VSCA, this is one of the most successful teams there in their GT3 class. It's also one of the oldest teams just on the grid in general. I mean, this team, Fischer Motorsport, is we're going on about 25 years old.
4: Wow.
8: Now, this is, right, and in VSCA, of course, which is a championship that is, not nearly as old as the team itself, but they have been in that championship since the beginning, and they are the 2024 GT Pro champions in VSCA. So they certainly have a number of victories to their credit in their VSCA competition. But I think they will be a strong contender in the GT3 class. They're very familiar with this type of competition. So should be a good race for them. And I think they have high expectations now.
4: I think it's really important just having sort of momentum and confidence going into a race like Le Mans as well. Like 4 hours is, I say, nothing compared to 24 hours of Le Mans, but it is Le Mans. So it's one of those things where anything can get thrown at you, but just feeling good going into a race is something that everyone in that team, I would think, or I would think if it was my team, would be benefiting from, whether even if you had a car that was performing or not. It's just feeling good going into the race is beneficial.
9: Yeah, and you know, I competed with Portimao for the season finale of ESCC in 2025, and I teamed up with one of their winning drivers on the weekend, Aaron Beaver, who, in my opinion, is you know, this Le Mans' virtual equivalent of Ben Keating. He's bronze. He's a reliable set of hands, and I think they stand a really good chance.
4: And moving on to the other, or one of the other Porsches, or another Porsche aficionados of the grid, Project 91. They again had a pretty, well, they had a pair of seconds now, isn't it, in Barcelona and Zandvoort. So they've got the pace, but paired up with the pace, they have the strategy. And that's always a nice thing to have coming into there. I think that Project 91 might have a really good shot of being there or thereabouts for 18 hours. And then once the sun comes up, they're going to start really pushing the envelope and sort of going, yeah, we are here.
8: Yeah,
9: sorry, Chris.
8: Go ahead.
9: Well, they are the early pace setters of LMGT3, 2 second places. They are the championship leaders, I believe, after round two. And on their day, they are almost impossible to beat.
8: They're a team that I'm frankly a bit surprised that they haven't won yet in ESCC, because they have been a top contender in several races, and there's just always seems to be something that happens that keeps them out of off the top step of the podium. But I believe they've started with 2 second place finishes this season. Correct me if I'm wrong, Connor. So they are the points leader currently in ESCC, and they should have a strong race, or they should be a strong contender for the 24-hour. They have a lineup that looks to consist of a driver that is new to this team. So Smail Labe, the bronze driver for that car, was just confirmed, I believe, today or yesterday, was it? He's strong in the Porsche, and so I think it should be a formidable team.
4: And that Porsche, I've always been, I had the my first, I think, run-ins with Project 91 was at the Brit Car 24 Hour in September, sharing the track with them in GT3. And seeing that car as well, that is a good livery on that car. It looks proper. Like, every car looks really good on in ESCC grids and things like that. But that Project 91 Porsche looks like a Porsche livery. It's one of those ones that you could just take off and put in the real thing, and then just go, yep, that's cool. And I really like that about them as well. And they do come across as a team that is very professional, very conducts professionally, and just goes about their business and gets a result. And if nothing goes wrong, drastically wrong, they'll come out with a result that is worth its weight in gold, I think.
8: I think you hit on it. If nothing goes wrong, which 24 hours is a big if, but if nothing goes wrong, this is a team that'll be there.
4: Mm-hmm. And a team that seems to be absolutely right up there, no matter what conditions, what track temperatures, what anything else, is Vortex in that Mustang.
8: Yeah.
4: That Mustang, what they do in that Mustang, I don't know. Because what they put in that Mustang, that fairy dust, because that car is planted.
8: it just doesn't move. Well, it's an Aston Martin, actually, for Vortex.
4: Oh, it's an Aston. That is correct. Sorry, I'm thinking. Sorry, that is.
8: Is there a Mustang team you're thinking of?
4: Yes, there was. But we will go with Vortex because it is an Aston. Sorry, that is correct.
8: Yeah, no, fair enough.
4: It is. That was my fault.
8: That's all good.
4: It is a very good looking Aston, actually. us guys in Simcast have gone, oh, that's cool. but again, that Aston as well, they seem to be right at the sharp end of the field, no matter if it's free practice, a test,

0: previous season, 2025, in ESCC. They won the championship and have switched manufacturers for this year and bringing this car to the 24-hour. Their lineup did have to change from 2025 to 2026 in that they now run a three-driver lineup this year due to a promotion of one of their drivers' categorization. And, of course, for the 24-hour, Connor, are they running a three-driver or four-driver lineup? I don't recall.
1: They are running a four-driver lineup using three of their drivers from ESCC.
0: Okay.
1: And another driver who I used to race against in other leagues called Lucas Romano, and he is a platinum.
0: Ah, okay. And, you know, even with their lower categorized drivers, one of the things that we saw from this team last year on track is just the incredible consistency that they have. I mean, they will do average lap times that are just within fractions of a second of each other on the team with minimal mistakes. So this is a team that really that doesn't make many mistakes. And so again, just like Project 91 before, if they don't have any issues, this is another team that has proven will be there at the end.
1: And they were utterly dominant last year. They won the championship by some 25 points with the lowest finish of sixth. So they know how to be consistent.
0: That's right.
2: The team that I was thinking of in the Mustang was Bravo Snow. That's yes, Lion Speed X Bravo Snow. Now they had a bit of a mare in Barcelona, but they were up there for quite some time in GT3. They're another one. The Mustang is very strong, absolutely everywhere in iRacing. I can't think of a circuit where it's not. it is a platform that you can extract lap time at whim in it. How do you think teams, not just Bravo Snow, but in that in general will be?
0: The Mustang teams in particular?
2: Yeah, the Mustang teams in particular, really, like just seeing like how they're going to be in.

0: preliminary balance of performance package was released. So any advantage that was there is probably a little bit slimmer today. Still, I think it's three strong teams that are running this car in the race with Bravo Snow, Impact, and also Flight Level. Mm-hmm. So Bravo Snow is running the Mustang in both championships, ESEC and VSCA. They do not have any victories yet, actually, in either championship, but they've shown that they can be a top-running team. Impact, they've won races before, and in fact, they are the winningest team, winningest organization in ESCC history. Some of those have been credited to their GT3 effort, and in fact, the first LMGT3 to reach victory lane in ESCC was this team, the number 16, in a Mustang. So that's also a team that will be a strong contender as well.
1: Mm-hmm. Absolutely. And before we get Connor to toot his own trumpet about his GT3 efforts, are there any teams from VSCA that will cause an upset to the GT3 grid?
2: But for me, there's one. In my opinion, number 83, off in the S's BMW, reigning GTM champions of ESCA, two of their drivers who I've worked with in other leagues, Joseph and Patrick. In my opinion, they will be there or thereabouts for the 24 hour. They're just uber consistent and they put in the prep.

0: a total class outfit they are.
1: And also, just very cool to have, I believe, Stu Leslie is the team principal, and he's also on their driver lineup. So he is, of course, the Stu Leslie of the Off in the S's YouTube channel, which is one of the go-to places for post-race recaps and, you know, pre-race storyline videos for the IMSA championship. So very cool to have him competing in this race.
2: It's a good team name as well, though, considering that we do have an S's corner. So if they do have a bit of a whoopsie there, then that's quite fitting. I think no one can complain about
1: that.
2: That's
1: right. Yeah.
2: Moving on. New to the ESCC grid, a little bit of a shock to me, having an extra team name to play with that I didn't realise. Like a new contender enters the chat, as it were. Flight Level Racing have gone from LMP3 to GT3 up, like on the Le Mans grid. They had a little bit of a chaotic yo-yo up and down is kind of how I describe their yes. opening Zandvoort race. They're in a Mustang. I'm hoping that they've got to grips with how things work. I hope they have, as they seem to be a bit surprised about virtual safety cars a little bit and how quickly 10 seconds can be elapsed,
1: yes.
2: as it were.
1: Yeah.
2: But they got a third place after all the chaotic drama that happened at Zandvoort. I think if they can iron out the rules and iron out how the ebbs and flows of the regulations work, I think they could be right up there, to be honest, just by pure attrition.
1: They could. You're right, their race in Zandvoort in the P3, that was the first for them in ACV competition, which is ACO-type race regulations with the full course yellows and VSCs. It was a rough one for them. I watched quite a bit of their onboard footage and team radios, and it was a struggle. Even got a bit heated at times between driver and spotter, let's say. But, you know, I think it was a big learning experience. And, hey, to have the kind of race that they did at Zandvoort, where, really, it was a rough one, and to come away with a podium just because of the high attrition, they will take that as a win. I think they're extremely happy with that, and they'll take those lessons learned into this one. It's going to be, I think, a decently strong lineup in the GT3 Mustang for them. Looks great, by the way, on track. So there should be some photos of that that we'll see soon, but it's a nice looking car. The I believe he's platinum, but Ryan Koprowski on their lineup does have a decent amount of experience in VSCA, and I know he's incredibly quick in a GT3 car. So that should be a team to watch, especially if Koprowski has a significant amount of driving time in the race. They should be mm-hmm. one of the faster cars out there.
2: I think it's absolutely, I say essential, but it's massively advantageous if you've raced in VSCA and then you've got previous endurance racing knowledge and how things work, and I'm being brought into a team, especially as a platinum driver as well, just to any drive time you have is going to be fast. Like you're a platinum for a reason, sort of thing. You're there to do damage in a sense, which is great to see. And I really hope they do have a really good race, because they can really upset the balance of the teams that have been here for a long time and just upset things a bit, which is great. And then we sort of move on to Paul Botting Motorsports. So two cars were there. They're one of the only, a few teams have multiple cars up and down the grid, but Paul Botting are one of the only ones I know in GT3 that have two cars in the same class. And I think that's a massive, massive advantageous thing. I think just to share strategies. And I think, Connor, you can enlighten on that one.
0: Yeah, so GT3 within my circle of people is the chosen class. It's everyone's favourite across the board. There's going to be no A team or B team. We've got our roster of 8 drivers, and we've split them across the 2, so they're 2 evenly matched teams to have a second bullet in the chamber, as it were, if one of them has an issue.
2: And how important is it as having two cars in a team that are the same manufacturer, sharing data, sharing setups, sharing track, in essentially sharing track time? You essentially double your practice time, don't you, and testing time?
0: You could say that. I, being the bronze of one of them, I struggle with setup. I drive whatever I'm told, but I sometimes conflict with the faster drivers who like a loose setup. I like a car that feels planted, even if I lose a bit of time down the straights. I like just to be safe, keep it on the road. So some of that's come into my thinking with how the two teams are going to stack up. But I'm really looking forward to it, and looking forward to running a Ferrari. Great car.
2: And if it's the same, is it the same designs as what was run at Zandvoort?
0: It certainly is.
2: It looks amazing then.
0: Thank you very much.
2: Very, very cool. I did like that.
0: I wish I could take credit, but that all goes to Danny Lovaz of Bravo Snow, who does some amazing paints.
2: So, moving on. LMP2 split into 2 classes for the 24 hours. Pro-Am and LMP2. I want to say LMP2 Pro, but it's just LMP2. But looking at the driver lineup and what can conform in it, it's very pro. So, explain to me the differences of LMP2 Pro-Am to Pro, because it's very tactical. It's the two.
1: Yes. So the LMP2, the top LMP2 class, requires a silver, but otherwise the other drivers are you can go as high as platinum. Similarly, Pro-Am can go as high as platinum, but it requires a bronze, whereas LMP2, bronze is excluded. So a bronze cannot race in the top LMP2 class, whereas they must race in LMP2 Pro-Am. And have a minimum drive time. So that bronze driver, once again, will be critical to the success of the LMP2 Pro-Am teams.
2: Mm-hmm. And going into LMP2 Pro-Am, you have quite a few out of the, I think it's 8 or 7 or 8 Pro-Am teams that have come into this. 3 of them are ESCC entrance. Mm-hmm. Tri-State, massively fast. I would say very unlucky in what they've should have got. I would have thought at least 2 podiums at the very least for what they should be and the pace they've been getting. In free practice, and especially the prologue at Barcelona, I would imagine they want to hope to a change of fortunes.
1: I have no doubt that that's what they hope. So speaking, of course, myself as the team principal of this team, it hasn't been a great start this year in ESCC for the LMP2. LMP2 Pro-Am this year. Now, it was a car that competed in the top LMP2 class last year and in the year prior in ESCC. TSR has also competed for two seasons in LMP2 in VSCA. They no longer do. So in 2026, it's just a GTP and a GT3 in VSCA. But a lot of the drivers that, or for example, in ESCC, Michael Simpson, very quick gold driver for TSR, he's actually in the hypercar slot this race, or in the hypercar seat, I should say, in this race. And so this number 23, which is an invitation from their LMP3 entry from ESCC, is going to be filled with actually drivers who have competed in previous years in this car in VSCA. So really kind of a wild card as far as how this race will play out for that number 23. It's drivers with LMP2 experience, but this is not the typical lineup that you've seen in that car for the first two ESCC races this year, so we'll see.
2: And I'm really excited as a team manager, seeing teams from ESCC that I've raced with and seeing sort of familiar faces. But I'm also really excited seeing teams that I don't know.
1: right.
2: And I think that's absolutely brilliant, because you're really coming together just like the real race, where you get teams from European Le Mans Series, WEC, invitations from Asia Le Mans Series, and bringing them together. And then you sort of hear about them, but you don't know what they're really about. So
1: that's right.
2: Explain to me and talk to me about how some of these other entries are, like Rick Team Racing, for example, or Velocity Vanguard Racing. Is teams like these, I'm guessing, have come from VSCA?
1: So Rick Team Racing does come from VSCA. Connor, maybe you'd like to talk about them, but they're currently the points leaders, aren't they?
0: Yeah, they're the early pace setters. You know, three wins in five rounds for Rick Team Racing. Pulling clear of the LMP2 stand-ins in VSCA. And the way the VSCA class works is it allows bronze drivers, doesn't allow platinum, which is why they get the entry. I think they had free choice of LMP2 or LMP2 Pro-Am.
1: That's correct, yes. And a lot of the VSCA entries from LMP2, these invitations, elected to go Pro-Am category, because in VSCA, the LMP2 is more of an amateur-focused class. It's very similar to the Pro-Am class in ESCC, so a lot of them are elected to do Pro-Am. And yeah, that should be a strong team in Pro-Am. I mean, like Connor said, three wins in five races, obviously there's something there.
2: And I think it's absolutely brilliant that, like, teams just, as I say, just step up to the plate and elect to go what they know in a class. Like, you know, they go, right, this is what we run, this is how we do it, and this is where we're going to go. It's very direct in that, and it's very clinical. Speaking of very clinical, Paul Botting Motorsport, after their LMP3 win, which was very, what's the word, put the cards very early on after a first early pit stop, and then jumped ahead in the first hour, or jumped right to the sharp end of the field, and then capitalized on everyone's calamities, I think is the word we can say it. A win in LMP3, and now a LMP2 Pro-Am entry, which is, I assume, is where that's come from. How is the team preparing for that then, with the difference in machinery from P3 to P2?
0: Well, we've got a couple of drivers with good success in LMP2 and in other leagues. So we've got Ryan Schierlich on board, who's a gold driver from the States, and Sam Gunstone, a friend of mine who I used to be teammates with in real life endurance karting. We've got a couple of golds in the mix. Just sort of, they're giving their inputs and their suggestions to like George Watson, who from our 92 entry in ESCC is a bronze driver. And you know, we got two sort of team leaders of that team looking to help get the others up to speed. So there's a really good dynamic working between the four of those at the moment.
2: You've got a lot of cars in this race. I think you've got the most out of everyone, I think it is, or equal.
0: I think
2: equal
0: so.
2: To you got three, I think it is, or is, yeah,
1: four.
2: Three.
1: Four. No, four. The maximum's four. He's right there at the max. And right Delta Racing, max. In fact, did Delta have four cars? No, it's three. So, yeah.
2: Four cars. You've got the maximum amount you're allowed on there. Which is good to see. And so the next team to come in, without sort of dwelling on them too much, the little team, Simcast Racing team, as you said to me, Connor, the other day, the only team in ESCC LMP3 with just a bronze lineup.
0: Yes.
2: Yep. Which I didn't know about, actually. I didn't even comprehend that was even a thing. I just thought, wow, well, there's bronzes everywhere, sort of thing. Like, you know, everyone will take bronzes. No, clearly not, when I actually really looked at it.
0: I'm pretty sure you're one of two teams that runs multiple bronzes, but the other one in LMP3, if you run two bronzes, that's the only way you can run a gold in LMP3. So Ball State run two bronzes at a gold, and you just run two bronzes, which makes a P2 even more impressive at Zandvoort.
2: And yes, so a surprise P2. We Simcast were sort of thinking of P5 was kind of the limit of where they were going. The dynamic between Ross and Chris has grown in the last year with experience in LMP2 in the 4 hours of Silverstone for Motorsport UK. They got fifth place. Massive learning curve. A P3 in the iRacing special at Road Atlanta. So there is some experience there developing with the prototype. They'll be joined by Tiago Reiser from 9PP Racing on loan to make up the numbers on that, which is also a bronze as well. So it will be a triple bronze lineup, which I think I'm probably going to be out there. Triple bronze going to hurt them, do you think? I think they haven't got a gold, but anything can happen at Le Mans.
0: There's no scripting for a 24-hour race. You know, we had 24 hours worth of chaos in a 4-hour race at Zandvoort, and the double bronze came through to a P2. So no one could tell what's going to happen in a 24-hour race. Triple bronze, you know, you might have a gold who thinks, right, it's my time, I'm in, I'm a gold, let's, you know, get this time back for the bronzes and push a little too hard, whereas three bronzes in their comfort zone could, you know, pay dividends for them.
2: Yeah, well, I think Ross specifically is absolutely chomping at the bit. I think this is his first ever Le Mans 24-hour race he's done on any sim anywhere. He's always wanted to do one, so he is massively passionate about getting a result, which I think is a good indication of dedication, but also a good indication of performance. But yeah, so we'll see where they can get out and see what they can do. And with only seven in the class, I think you just got to be there on the lead lap, I hope, on as the sun comes up, I think, with everyone, I think, and just see where you are.
1: Absolutely. And I don't think we've mentioned yet Revolution E-Racing. I think you were planning on speaking about them. But this is an interesting team. I mean, I think for those of us who've paid attention to ESCC over the years, I mean, who could forget that the last 5 minutes of their race in Spa, where it looked like they were on for their first ever victory, only for a mechanical failure and just heavy contact in the wall to take them out of contention with less than 10 minutes to go, probably even 5 minutes to go. This is a team that has competed in ACV since the beginning, every single race they've been in. It's an Australian team, actually. Much of their driver lineup is in the U.S., but they have competed with Australian drivers before, which is a horrendous hour for them. So more credit to them. This is a team that really has been a hard luck team over the years, and I think they're riding high right now. They did have a rough race in Zandvoort, but the season has been promising for them as a whole. They came out of Barcelona with their first ever podium in ACV competition. So a P3 there, and then they take that and they go to Zandvoort and they win pole for LMP2 Pro-Am. So that was another first for them as well. And unfortunately, the race, it didn't quite work out for them, but this is another opportunity for them to perhaps have a great result.
2: I think if you can say you've either have a race win at Spa or an ESCC round, for example, or win Le Mans, or even just get a podium at Le Mans, I know which one I would choose.
1: Absolutely.
2: I would take third place at Le Mans for the second place at Zandvoort, to be honest. And going on to LMP2 Pro, not to forget them, it seems like an all ESCC affair, an ESCC club entry, little sort of invite. Well, not say invite only, but if you're in ESCC, you can come to LMP2 Pros. Is it going to be just as fierce? Is it going to be business as usual in sort of how competitive LMP2 Pro is, because I know this by watching them come past the little LMP3. They come past in packs, and it's absolutely terrifying, and I'm not even driving.
1: Yeah, it's going to be a lot of the usual suspects here in this class for sure. It's ESCC heavy, Impact running two cars. They elected to enter their typical number 7, which is typically a Pro-Am entry in ESCC. They're running that as a pro car in the 24 hours, so they'll have the number 6 and the number 7 Impact cars. They'll be strong contenders. They always are. NOP, what's left to say about them? They are the undefeated champions in LMP2 and ESCC, and they're going to be probably, I would say, the target is on them. This is the team that everyone is expecting that they will need to beat if they are going to be on the top step of the podium. Other teams from ESCC, boy, we've really seen turn one take a turn, for a better lack of a better term, this year, because they've been really mostly a mid-pack team over the past, well, certainly in 2025, occasional successes. I believe they had a strong finish in Imola, but this year, for the first two races, we've seen them in contention for the podium and potentially even the win both times. So it does seem like they've turned a corner, and they could be, dare I say, sleeper entry for LMP2 Pro-Am. Or LMP2, I should say.
2: Yeah, I think turn one will be right on the rear wing of NOP for sure. And I'm very surprised that NOP didn't elect to go to Hypercar to win overall, to be honest.
1: Yep.
2: That when I saw the initial entry list, I was a bit like, oh, okay, fair enough. But two shots in the gun for Impact in LMP2 Pro LMP2 2 class as well. I think they've maybe got the upper hand in sort of flexibility of strategy, depending on if weather. Yep. Different weather conditions and things like that. They always say it always rains at Le Mans. W2E Pro GP, could they be a contender?
1: Certainly could. I think that's a team that we've not seen their full potential in ESCC competition. Be very interesting to see how they do here. You have Lorenzo Bonder is part of their lineup, who is also going to be doing some commentary during the race as well. So he's going to have a busy 24 hours for sure. But this is a team that they've had a lot of success in other championships before. I don't think they even have a podium yet in ESCC, so they're looking for a strong result. Yeah, we'll see. They're also in the hypercar class, so that's where you're going to see their top level drivers. But they could surprise us.
2: And what's interesting about LMP2 as a whole, with they share the same car, obviously, with Pro-Am LMP2. So you can see, especially at the first quarter of the race, or even into the three quarters of the race, at the end of the race even, see Pro-Am teams mixing it with the top LMP2 team, and in a sense getting in the way and wanting to take LMP2 honours, essentially, as the cars are the same and the competition is even more fierce. We've seen that in ESCC, where Pro-Am teams are near enough on pole and have a bit of drama on the first lap with LMP2 teams.
1: Gosh,
2: I mean, how do you think that's going to work out?
1: I mean, we've seen them win overall. We've seen them win before. Yeah, so Connor, if you want to speak more to that.
0: Yeah, so they're not on the grid, unfortunately, but XRL Esports at Portimao, they were LMP2 Pro-Am last year. They won overall, one of the few people to beat NOP in the two and a half year history of this series. Another point that Chris alluded to, and you know, whilst also on this topic of LMP2 Pro-Ams mixing this up, Chris said about Impact having two entries in the pro LMP2 field. There's seven usually races in Pro-Am. They're just as fast, if not a little bit slower than their number six LMP2 Pro entry. But it looks as though their team principal has split the two teams very evenly, so they're going to have two bullets in the chamber for overall honours in LMP2.
2: And that to me sounds like they are, it's win or nothing. It's two cars, we're going for the win, one of them is going to win. Like that's how that reads to me, if we're splitting drivers, splitting abilities down the middle.
1: Well, I think they're definitely, yes. I mean, this is a team that's, they're here to win, no doubt about it. And there was an announcement actually just before we went live about, it was basically the reveal, the announcement of the trophy that teams will win. Each class, the drivers of that winning entry will receive a custom engraved trophy commemorating the achievement. First comment on that announcement post was from Impact SimSport. Very simple message: dibs. So I think they have high expectations for this one.
2: Oh, I love it. And that's the one thing I love about like anything to do with like the ACV and things. It's the community and the teams and drivers are so passionate about what they do and things like that. And it's friendly rivalry, but it's fierce rivalry.
1: Yes.
2: And that is something, it's hard to put into describing it really, unless you're on the grid or you do it for real. So hypercar, the class that ESCC obviously doesn't have, but VSCA does. Some teams from ESCC have moved up to hypercar. It's a bit of an unknown class in terms of, for me personally, I've never raced anything or things like that. You've got some usual suspects that I can see of Fisher Motorsport, obviously, and dutifully in a 963 Porsche. Can they translate the GT3 success to hypercar?
1: You know, it's certainly possible. I think the car looks great, by the way. That's a proper Porsche livery that is still somehow manages to incorporate their signature green colors. I know green is not really a Porsche color, with the exception of Grello, I suppose. But That's going to be one to watch. That's an entry that has competed in years past in VSCA competition in the GTP category. They actually pulled back on their GTP program this year. It did not, for such a successful team, GTP / Hypercar in our case here, has not been the class where they've been the most successful. So I think this is an opportunity for them to really make a statement and change their fortunes here. Their team principal is one of the drivers in this car, the number 9 Porsche, so he's looking for a good result.
2: And luckily in virtual land, we still do have the 963 Racing at Le Mans. Luckily we have 4 of them in the teams of Pack SimSport, Absolute Aceth, and Project 91 Racing. I can probably guarantee that Project 91 Racing team will be up there, but the other two, do you think they'll be round or roundabout?
1: Connor, do you want to talk about it?
0: Yes, so Pack SimSport recently in VSCA really got some momentum. They won the previous round at Miami in the Porsche GTP. They were super unlucky at Zandvoort. I believe they topped one or both of the free practice sessions, and they were very unlucky in the race. Same story for them at Barcelona. Pack SimSport will be a front running team. I can almost guarantee that, but like we said before, in a 24-hour race, you have no idea what to expect.
1: Well, I think we also have to look at Absolute Aceth. I think that could be a team that comes in here and surprises everyone by winning this race overall. This is a team that is just fresh off the Ivra season. They're the endurance championship for them. I think is it completely a platinum lineup, Connor? I don't recall. Either way, there's certainly no silvers in the lineup. It's a very strong lineup of very, very quick Italian drivers for the Italian team. And the big question for them is how they will adapt to the procedures that are unique to ACV competition, the full course yellow, the VSC. They have the pace. I think they've got drivers out there that are proven to be quick, but they need to make sure that they don't make mistakes with with messing up the full course yellows and getting penalties for that. That's where they will lose this race, and it could very well happen. We've seen that before. So it's one to watch. It really could go either way.
2: And I speak with conviction on that after Barcelona of being too scared to make a team decision on going like, yep, do this because of the procedures, and luckily not getting a penalty, but not getting the optimum outcome that could have happened. But then at Zandvoort being, yep, one race down, that's how things work, and A is B and C is D type thing, and that's how ACV is, because it is very unique. It is. you don't just like an iRacing special, for instance, that everyone knows and loves, and is just you run to a lap time and you just keep sprinting until you hope everyone else crashes, and that's not it, because now pass arounds are a thing, and all of a sudden a car, for example, like in flight level racing, they were 2 laps down in LMP3 at Zandvoort, and all of a sudden they were 3rd. So I do get that. Delta Esports have moved up as well from LMP2, moved into Hypercar, throwing their hat in the ring with a BMW. They look strong. They bring the experience of what they've learned from LMP2 and the years that they've been in endurance racing and things like that. Think they can tickle the fancy of getting on the top step?
1: They could. This is a exclusively BMW organization. So they are running an LMGT3 as Delta Racing, and they are running two cars in Hypercar as BMW M Team Delta Racing. They did win the 24 Hours of Daytona this year in VSCA, so they've proven that they could be there at the end for a 24-hour race. They have some quick drivers, so I think, they're certainly one of the teams that that could be a top contender at the end. They're running the number 12 and the number 31. I believe that number 12 is the invitation from a VSCA entry. They're running number 12 GTP there. The number 31 is actually an invite from their LMP2 number 31 entry in ESCC. So they're running that in the hypercar category here as 31. And I did see kind of a sneak peek, I have to say, of their liveries. They're not released yet, but they're going in a BMW art car direction with this race. So it should be exciting to see when those are released.
2: I can't wait to see how they that is, because I do love a good art car. Just to be fair, we've gone from Porsche to BMW. Ferrari, there's four Ferraris on the grid. Ferrari is, from what I know of hypercar, quite a good car to be in. Especially at Le Mans, it's one in the real race for three on the trot, so why not translate that into the real world? B1M, they seem like a consistent team, I think, in VSCA. I think I've seen them race in. But other teams as well, W2E Pro GP. So many team names that have hyphens, I can't even.
1: Yes.
2: But as I say, the Ferrari seems a good car to go, especially as an endurance car. It seems very, you can just run a lap time in it.
1: Yes.
2: And extract average lap times, and I think that's very important, even in more so in a place of Le Mans with different changes of circuit physique as well, with long straights and the Porsche curves, for example. Any teams of Ferrari that sort of stand out to you?
1: Well, goodness, I mean, Rosso Esports this entry, just almost by virtue of being the number 50 Ferrari 499P in an all red livery, you almost think they're the favorites just by just the way things have been going in the real world the past few years. But I think they should be very, very fast. Another one to watch is the Ferrari Wastegate Racing at number 32. That's a GTP entry in VSCA. The drivers in that car are very fast, very consistent, and they just don't make mistakes. So over the course of 24 hours, of course, that's huge. So they could be in the conversation.
2: So just rounding out of this then, hypercars GTP class, the tyre model in iRacing is known to be quite tricky, very unforgiving. Are we going to see hypercar as a class of attrition, really, rather than just outright pace and people just run away with it? Or is it going to be, are we going to see a Le Mans from 2017, I think it was, where we have an LMP2 on the podium?
1: Well, I think the big X factor there would be the weather, whatever it ends up being. But Connor, what do you think?
0: I think, yeah, I agree. You know, weather will certainly play a massive part, especially on such a big track. You know, one side could be raining, the other side could be dry. Leader could have just gone past the pits as the track's declared wet, and P2 gets straight into the pits and they have a full lap on wet tyres. You know, there's other factors like, you know, these leagues, these championships have communities with them, people that they get used to racing against round in, round out, And with this being an invite only, with two big championships coming together, you're going to have people coming up against some not so familiar competition, so they won't know the way one another operates. So I think it'd make for some great racing, for sure.
2: And that's what I'm absolutely excited about. It's you've got nearly 60 teams from all over the world, from two different organisations, which again have teams from all over the world that pride themselves, are very passionate about endurance racing, whether that's IMSA, European Le Mans Series, anything. And we're all together, and there are now 100, nearly 200 individual stories from those drivers and the teams, the engineers, the spotters, everything. So you're probably looking at, what, nearly 500 people across the whole team, maybe? And each one of those has a story. And then when you put that into perspective, you realise how big, or it might not be. It's a massive passion project for you guys, and everyone buys into that passion project. So it might not be a very wide slice of a cake, but it's very deep.
1: And I think that's a good way to put it. Yeah.
2: Do you know what I mean? Like it's a very deep slice of cake. And that's what's absolutely brilliant about it. And everyone is going to hopefully play ball and play fair. What do we expect from qualifying? Is the weather going to play fair? That's one thing. We are 3 days away from qualifying. What can we think about that?
1: Well, yep. So... We'll see. That's going to be a huge factor, and boy, that will be a huge challenge if it's changing conditions for qualifying in Hyperpole. But this will be something that will be unique to this event, the qualifying in Hyperpole format, and I think it will provide for quite a show and a compelling watch, at least on YouTube. Similar to the real world, we'll have LMP2s and the LMGT3s sharing the track for their sessions. And we'll, of course, have the hypercars during their qualifying. Then a proper hyperpole for each of those groups, the LMP2 and LMGT3, and also the hypercar. So this will all be broadcasted, and a challenge to the teams will be, first of all, if a team has an incident and they need to tow, the day is over. So they will need to be extra careful to ensure that they don't just make a silly mistake on an outlap, and just ensure that they're very sure-footed with their car during these sessions. Additionally, there are some additional challenges with the LMGT3 class, in that for teams that advance to Hyperpole, again, there's a grid of 25 cars in LMGT3. Only 12 will advance to Hyperpole for LMGT3, and they need to use a bronze driver if they advance. Then one of the laps of record in either session needs to have been a bronze driver. So they're faced with that strategy choice. Do we try and run our bronze driver first and hope that he gets a good lap in, or do you use your gold or your platinum, if you have them, to try and ensure that you get into Hyperpole, you get into that top 12, but then you're forced to use the bronze, and will you win pole position? Well, might be tough. So really will be interesting to see the variation of strategy in that class.
2: I'm looking forward just even if, for example, if Simcast doesn't make it into Hyperpole, I'm excited to watch Hyperpole. Like, on a sim game, watching
1: Me
2: Hyperpole
1: too.
2: In a race that you're in. That's so cool. It's just so cool.
1: It should be good, yes.
2: And finally, if people want to get in touch with ESCC or VSCO and get in touch with and watch the streams, how are they going to do such a thing?
1: Well, I would direct people to the ACVTV YouTube channel, but additionally, you can find the link to the ACV Discord, which will have links to everything that you need, whether it's you just want to watch the race or you maybe want to get into ACV competition in the future as a driver, or as a team principal, whatever. Go to the website for our ELMS-based championship, ESEC. That's ESECRacing.com. And over there, you'll find the link to our Discord. And once you're in the Discord, you'll have everything you need.
2: Absolutely wonderful. Gentlemen, thank you very much. Again, thank you very much for everything and all the hard work you guys do. It's massively appreciated on, for example, Simcast side, and I'm sure across the grid as well. Have a safe 24-hour race. I'm sure you guys can't wait to just get this started. So all the pressure and all of the weeks and all the planning and preparation is done, and everyone can just get on with racing. I think the racing part is probably the easiest part for you.
1: Oh, I think you're right.
0: Yeah.
2: Again, thank you very much for coming on and spending a bit of time with us here.
1: Well, thank you guys. Thank you guys for having us. And really, I have to thank not only Connor, who's been instrumental in ensuring that this race goes forward, but the entire ACV organizer team that have done so much to put all this together for the 24-hour and then just for our ESEC championship as well. There's an incredible amount of work that that goes on behind the scenes, stuff that really people don't even think about. And we're always looking for volunteers as well. So again, I'd point people to the Discord. There'll be opportunities to kind of learn more about volunteer opportunities as well, if anyone is interested. But yeah, I think it's a group of people that just share this huge passion, and we love putting together these great events, and we love seeing people enjoy it. So we're glad to have you guys in the championship, and certainly wish you guys well.
2: Excellent. And tune in at 6 p.m. GMT on the 31st of May on ACVTV's YouTube channel for the qualifying and hyperpole for the 24-hour Dessart, and the 6th and 7th of June for the big race. It's going to be frantic, it's going to be exciting, and I feel like the saying, it always rains at Le Mans, I feel like it's going to rain at Le Mans.
1: We'll
2: and
1: see.
2: That's worrying on an LMP2 car. That's worrying. Again, thank you very much, gentlemen. Bye for now.
3: Thank you for having us. Thank you.
1: Bye-bye.
4: Well, that was thoroughly fascinating. I'm really looking forward to this race, I have to say. That's going to be pretty awesome, Steve.
2: I'm looking forward to it and the way they've organised and set out the rules and regulations and everything for it. Like, just for this one race, there's almost a 50-page pages of regulations that you've got to learn and digest and such like. Which is all fine because, Jordan, you're going to be stepping into the seat of that LMP3 come October when you race in the final race of the year, because Chris can't make it. So you'll be teaming up alongside Ross.
5: Like the good old days.
2: Like the good old days, exactly. And we just coming and getting a second place last weekend at Zandvoort. I keep alliterating this because it was a very, very special second place, considering that we didn't actually realise that was going to be on our bingo scorecard until about an hour and 20 minutes to the end. But yeah, did you watch it, Max? I know you watched
4: the
2: first round.
4: I was largely engaged, but what I did do was skip through the bits until I saw the car, and then I watched those bits.
2: Fair enough, which
4: in fairness is what I do with the SRI stuff as well. I skip through until I see you guys and then watch those bits.
2: That's fair enough.
4: Yeah.
2: But an hour and 20 minutes to go, having the top three in LMP3 all come together and crash while you're about 25 seconds back from them sitting in fifth, fifth or sixth at the time, and watching them flash up yellow on your eye overlay was quite something. I don't like to like put sort of bad omens on other teams and go like, yeah, they need to have problems. But when I did, I was like, no, we'll take that. And we will carry on. We will keep on trucking.
4: That's motorsport.
2: Exactly. And to be fair, the last 10 minutes of that race, Ross did it completely deaf because his headset died in the dark at Zandvoort.
5: No way.
2: So his headset was going in and out of like existence. And while it was proper dark around that corner, like the downhill sections and everything, normally I would just be saying, all right, you've got an LMP2 coming up like 2 seconds back, 1 second back, he's just coming up and always that and the other. All of a sudden, he was mid-conversation and then just stops talking. And I'm like, oh, this is great. And then he's still driving around. And I'm like, so yeah, Ross, you've got LMP2 2 seconds back. Nothing, just silence. The LMP2 goes past. And I'm like, oh, okay, maybe he's just in the zone. Or he's just being obnoxious. I don't know. He's suddenly become obnoxious. 10 minutes to go. He's like, yep, I don't want to talk to him anymore. Fair enough. And then there was like, you know, a group of LMP2s coming. I'm like, Ross, they're all fighting for position. Keep an eye out. Like, you know, whoever. Silence. And then he comes back. He goes, I can't hear anything. I can't hear you, Steve. I can't hear anything. I'm like, well, I've suddenly got really sweaty now because I'm now really scared that this car's going to crash.
4: When he said, I just want to clarify, for people who may not know, when he says he couldn't hear anything, did he mean he couldn't just hear you, or could he not even hear the car?
2: The car, me, everything. The lot.
4: Oh, no.
2: And bearing in mind, he's got limited traction control in the LMP3 car.
4: Yeah, yeah, yeah.
2: No ABS. And it's in the dark in a basically an ELMS race. So LMP2, P3 and GT3s. And
4: that's
2: if you
4: actually,
2: are terrifying.
5: Yeah, well, actually.
2: It's absolutely brilliant. If you're familiar with iRacing, you'll know that headlight glare on iRacing is non-existent.
4: Mm.
2: So a car can easily come up at you and you don't even know it's there because you can't see the bright white that you would normally see in typical endurance racing. So think of that whilst you're going down the hill in like sector 2 of Zandvoort.
4: Yeah, yeah.
2: And he came back mid for like a minute and then dropped out again in his mic. And he's like, yeah, I can't see any apexes at all in sector 2. I just guess where they are. And I'm like, cool. Cool stuff. Keep trucking.
4: Jeez.
2: Yeah, so fair play to him, hats off to him. And I was saying this to Chris Kadas from ESCC when I caught up with him afterwards. I've been in a team that has won an ELMS race for real, and I can tell you coming second at Zandvoort was the same experience and same feeling as doing it for real.
4: It's awesome.
2: So if anyone tells you that virtual motorsport isn't proper motorsport or whatever, like, it's still the feeling of how much effort you put into it and the work and things like that is real. So
4: can I just make a small observation, because this seems to be a bit of a trend that I think we need to sort of get rid of. It's what I'm going to call the Tim Hammond curse. Why is it when it comes to endurance racing, present company accepted, Jordan, because you're winning for fun, why is it when it comes to endurance races, we can't do it without some sort of stressful event occurring?
2: I have no idea.
4: Because like, if it's not Ross going deaf, then it's us nearly running out of fuel at Bathurst.
2: Yep.
5: I don't think I've had any bad experience in endurance racing, though.
2: Well, you're probably about to, because me and you are doing the 6 hours of the Glen
5: I'm
2: in a few weeks.
5: I'm so excited.
2: And that is going to be like, there is no, I tell you now, Jordan, there is going to be absolutely no pressure on that race at all. Like, if we come last, we come last.
5: No, we're winning.
2: We're winning. All right, okay. Well, okay. Yeah. Brilliant.
4: George, you're not doing Spar, are you?
5: I don't think so.
4: Okay, yeah. Couldn't remember if you'd said or not. Because that's obviously the next huge

0: don't know why this hasn't been done before. They've brought out a motorbike racing simulator. It's called the TRZ. It's, as near as makes no difference, 2,000 euros. And basically, it's an operational motorbike frame so that you can race MotoGP, Isle of Man TT and ride and all that sort of stuff on an actual bike. How cool?
1: It's really cool, and I know I've said this words before, but this is going to unlock the gateway of people doing
0: this proper bike racing
1: sort of stuff.
2: Because I don't know.
1: Go on. What are your thoughts?
2: Part of me thinks it looks cool. Part of me thinks it's a gimmick.
1: But didn't they think that first when sim rigs all came out?
2: Yeah, fair enough. But I think the problem is because of how good the standard like car sim rigs are compared to this. Like looking through the photos, it just looks like it's bits of metal put together with a lot of springs.
1: It does look a little bit like, I guess it was probably like the paint scheme or the what, I don't know. It does look a little bit Fisher Price. But
2: it is cool, but I just don't know how it's going to work. Can I fall off it? That's my question.
0: I do want to know if there is going to be a Marc Marquez version where you could just literally high side it in your office and
2: it does say it does have counter steering, like, but I don't understand how. Is it going to be like a motion rig?
0: Well, this is it. I mean, looking at it, I can't see. Again, I do appreciate this has worked very well on radio, but there's no words about how it works. Like, yeah. Short of you sitting on there and literally leaning over to the left and leaning over to the right, I can't work out, short of witchcraft, how it's going to do it.
2: There's definitely no way you can lean, because you're going to fall off.
0: No, you can lean. I've seen pictures of it leaning.
2: No way. Well, you're probably leaning 10 degrees or something, yes, but...
0: Oh, we're not going to say...
2: I want to put me in the floor.
0: You're not going to be getting carpet burn in your lounge. Just put... Well, not for the...
1: I can see... I mean, now that I've seen it...
0: Be careful there.
1: I'm thinking how... I mean, you've got haptics and wind, apparently. I mean, that's not just...
0: I mean, no.
1: It's more than a simulator, it's a platform. You've got haptics and wind, motion systems, shift and upgrade controls. Imagine the possibilities. Haptics and wind, is that just not like the Vindaloo you had prior to sitting on a...
2: Don't say motion to me, yeah.
0: I need to see it. I've seen some very, very, very short clips from a few things of it, but not enough for me to fully understand the technical process behind this thing. But I think motorbike racing is a bit of a niche anyway. It used to be super popular. I think probably in some circles it kind of is. I still like jumping on a bike game every once in a while if I can. I'm trying to think if you need more or less space for this than you wouldn't have. Let's put this way: I don't think you'd have this and a race rig unless you had a very large room to put it in.
2: It doesn't look that big.
1: See, sorry, go on, Jordan.
2: It just doesn't look that big either, though. So you probably
1: it doesn't. That's one thing. However, I can't see this working on like a 3-piece monitors or tri monitors or whatever. I can only see this working in VR.
0: Well, apparently, the examples I've seen, it's been a screen, it's been a big ultra wide screen on a stand in front of it, but at the same height. Yeah. I think you're right. I think VR is probably the best implementation for this.
1: The reason why VR, yeah, exactly. Imagine like having that and then going on, the Isle of Man TT or something
0: Saxon Ring on this would be killer straight away.

0: and I don't know. I think it'd be really quite cool. One thing I'm going to vouch for is I'm going to say before Christmas, or at least before Black Friday, this will be at least under €1,400.
1: Probably.
0: And also, I will think that this will be in a Repsol livery.
1: Oh,
0: that's what everyone wants.
1: So for the listeners, obviously, Track Racer's general colours are red and white. So the version that they've got as the stock version has got hints of like R7 Yamaha about it with red, white, and black. I low level love that you can get a version that has has got like the windscreen and stuff. I don't know why you'd want the version with a windscreen on it, but.
0: Because then when you're going, need drag, isn't it? So you can get tuck in lower, you know.
1: The thing is, like, you look at the headstock and it's got all the controls on there, so you know, everything that you'd want from a motorbike. But it hasn't got a range of dials in the middle, so I think that's your next obvious kind of bit of add-on for it. It's going to be some sort of LCD screen or something like that that links into SIM hub or something like that. You're getting the data through as you would in real life. There's some fairly obvious kind of things that would improve the immersion of it even further, I suspect. Short of falling off and sliding into the litter tray.
2: Remember going to the arcade years ago?
1: Oh, I know the arcade. I know the arcade ones that you're about to talk about. Yeah, 100%.
2: Yeah, is it going to be anything like? I think it's going to be like that.
0: that's a very fair point, actually. Yeah,
1: I can see there being quite a few mods for this in terms of like, you know, maybe not licensed body kit parts for it, but you know, having like a CBR 1000 head unit, or you know, or the, like you said, like the, you know, Repsol Honda unit, or the Ducati one with all the weird aero on it that they run now, and you know,
0: imagine though the look though you get, like, so we've all grown to like it's become normal, okay, right? So your significant other bursts through the door and you're there on your sim rig pretending that you're Max Verstappen, like, you know, whatever, or Kevin Estra if you're my part or whatever, but imagine just like the same thing bursting through the door and being like,
1: in your house, mate, just
0: but imagine that, and you're sitting there on a bike thing
2: leaning left and right.
0: Do you see what I mean?
2: Yeah.
1: It's like, my love.
0: Hello, dear, how are you?
1: It's like, my darling, I love you to bits. Can you please pull your jeans up? I am not riding pillion on that.
0: Exactly. See,
1: you've got to stand on it and do the Valentino rearrange before you start your race. Do you mind? My parents are like right here.
0: Brilliant.
1: It's the process. I have to do it.
0: Oh, brilliant.
1: Yeah, it's very, very cool piece of kit, though, that. Very cool.
0: Yeah, there'll be another company that brings this out, like someone, I don't know, Acer Tech or something along those sorts of lines, that will bring the next one along, which will be better than this, and then it will then start a new like war, as it were, of sim equipment.
1: Now, Jordan, what wheelbase have you got? I've forgotten.
2: Oh, you always do this to me. The Simmagic new one, that one, not the new one. But,
1: sure. So, have you seen that Simmagic are bringing out a Zeus steering wheel?
2: Yeah, I was looking at these. I think I only like one of them.
1: I think they're quite interesting. I like the fact that if I looked at the pictures properly and read it, understood what I was looking at, that the screen is magnetically attached to it, so you can take the screen off and swap it between wheels and stuff, which seems quite interesting.
2: Yeah, it is interesting.
1: But so the round wheel that they're doing for this comes in couple of different types. One's going to be, so it'll have the LCD panel and your rotary dials and various other bits and bobs. But they're doing a full round that's all suede with a 330 diameter one for rally, basically, and touring cars. They're doing a part leather, part Alcantara one for other stuff, I guess, and a flat-bottomed one for people who only want to turn the wheel so far when they're doing rallying, I'm guessing. Then they're doing an open-topped sort of GT-style wheel and the proper, like, Formula-style one as well, which I think looks pretty cool. Interesting range of wheels. Good to see that they're bringing new stuff to the... to the table. Would you be interested in those, Jordan?
2: I don't like the rally style one.
1: Hmm.
2: Because I've no reason to use it.
1: Fair. Not even drifting?
2: I don't... Yeah, see, this is what I was going to bring up. I want to start adding stuff to my rig to make the drift rig as well.
1: Right.
2: But I don't know where it starts. But,
1: so handbrake would be an obvious
2: handbrake,
1: one.
2: Handbrake, gearbox... or gear stick, and then obviously a circular wheel, but you couldn't do it with that.
1: What you need to do is get your is save up some pennies and get that BDH active. That's what you need to get.
2: What's that?
0: I mean the pedal, like, yeah, the active pedal, yeah.
1: That'll... No, not the active pedal, the BDH active shifter,
0: yeah.
2: Oh, yeah.
1: It's
2: you see, I want to start going down the Simmagic route and stuff, because they're Formula Drift sponsors.
1: They so are.
2: A lot of their sim stuff is to do with drifting.
1: I know, I have to say, their handbrake, the tall handbrake that they do, I do really like and is on my list of ones I would like to try and get. Because I think that would work quite well on my little rig. Yeah, I've forgotten they were Formula Drift sponsors, actually. It's a good shout, that.
2: But it is a plan.
1: Mm.
0: You and Mark get on really well, don't you? With your drift talk and things like that.
2: Oh, yeah.
0: You guys talk about drift, and I'm just like, no idea. It just goes sideways.
2: You see, this is your problem. You didn't just say that to me. You like cars turning in circles.
1: Steven, it's an art form.
2: It is.
0: It's very contemporary. Yes,
1: I've seen it. I've seen the Formula Drift guys at Autosport quite a few times, and they are bloody good.
2: Formula Drift's not good. Drift Masters is good. European is the best.
1: I stand corrected.
2: The Americans aren't good at it.
0: We've been told, Matt. We've been told.
1: Okay, you see. should we quickly? Actually, Jordan, while we've got you, you either currently are or have been playing Forza Horizon 6. We're not going to do too much about it because we'll probably do a big update on it in due course. But what's your first impressions of FH6?
2: Very fun, based in sort of my car era, if you know what I mean. Everything I like about them.
1: Nice. Are we enjoying this? Are we enjoying Japan?
2: Yeah.
0: Have you explored everywhere yet, or is it?
2: No, just... I've only played for like 2 or 3 hours. Really.
0: Ah, okay. Yeah. Any particular good cars? Well, what was the car that you literally just jumped like straight in?
2: Oh, well,
0: like,
2: they've done it different this year. So you know where you normally get a choice of 3 cars, and you always pick one. You pick one, but they gave you all 3 anyway.
0: Oh, okay.
2: Yeah, so it was like, what's the point? But I'm sort of just driving around the Sylvia S15.
0: Nice.
1: They're good. Yeah, I do like those. There's a couple of people around here that have got them.
0: Because I read that Forza Horizon the first week had surpassed 6 million
1: Yes, I heard that.
0: Players. Which, I'll be honest, I didn't think it... I knew it was going to be good, but I didn't think it was going to be like that.
2: I always thought the Horizon games were very popular, though.
0: Yeah, I mean, I know Chris and Ross have been on it as well, so you need to hook up with them for a bit of Forza Horizon 6, like, cruising, because I might even get it just because of just cruising around Japan. And
2: yes, that's just, you know, why I enjoy it.
0: And yeah, so they're adding a new. They've got 550 cars in the in the opening game, like at the launch, which is an incredible number of cars. And then they decided they wanted to add more of them, which is, you know, fair.
1: One of which we haven't seen since, I think, Forza 3?
0: Four. Forza 4.
1: The most Birmingham-sounding car ever to come out of Japan.
0: What, the Mazda Fury?
1: The Fury. Yes. The Mazda Fury.
0: I remember doing a league in one of those in Forza 4. Do you remember the Bernese Alps?
1: Which I recently learnt has been modded onto Assetto Corsa.
0: Cool.
1: As has the Iberia. What's the Iberia? The Iberian Coast one? Not Coast. Yes. Yeah, the one from Forza 4.
0: Yeah. The one that had like four different routes.
1: Yeah, it was like in Spanish mountains, then there was a bit of a. Suddenly turned into an actual racetrack, and then you're in the mountains again and stuff. That's in Horizon as well. Assetto Corsa too.
2: You are really struggling for me.
1: I am. some other really cool cars that I've seen on that list: the 2010 370Z, which I still think is the best shaped one. The 99 Toyota Alteza RS200. We know it as the Lexus IS200, which is a very cool car. It is a very cool car. 2006 Mitsubishi Evo 9 MR. Fine. The Nissan Skyline GTR V spec. That's going to be the R. Is it the R32?
0: I can't remember. I'll just say yeah. It's probably not. Okay.
1: It might not be
2: R. Oh, you're getting in trouble.
0: Yeah, Chris is now going to be like, "What are you saying?"
1: I know. So I've already been schooled on early Hondas that I thought I knew about, but I got confused. Anyway, what else did we see that's of interest? The Car Pass rewards until the 11th of June. The Koenigsegg Gamera. What the heck? The 1972 Datsun number 269, Attacking the Clock Racing 240Z. All carbon hill climb beast. That's a name.
0: To Google.
1: Quite. And Series 2 Horizon Decades Festival Playlist reward cars include things like the wonderful 1988 Lamborghini Countach LP5000 QV, the TVR Cerberus V12, the Mercedes AMG GTR. And the Celine S7 LM. So there's some really quite nice cars available. So here's 550 cars. Jump into a load of others.
0: That Datsun is quite cool.
1: We'll chuck a picture on socials. What a show. Fantastic. Really looking forward to the 24 de la Sarthe. Next weekend with qualifying and Hyperpole on Sunday, Steve-O?
0: Yep, so the test day or prologue test day is Saturday. I don't think that's live streamed. Sunday, 6 p.m. GMT, 7 p.m. BST is live on ACV TV is qualifying and Hyperpole. And yes, we legitly do a Hyperpole. All 60 of us are fighting for places into what you would see in the real Le Mans 24 Hours or WEC. And then the race is the 6th and 7th of June, starting at 3 p.m, as it would do.
1: Yeah, so there we go. So hopefully you can jump over to ACV TV and support the lads this weekend and next it's going to be a fun one. Really looking forward to this. Anyway, it's nearly Christmas, everybody. Our next show will be our Le Mans special coming to you from the Circuit de la Sarthe, genuinely, for the Le Mans 24 Hours sometime, assuming on Thursday, probably in the evening. More on that on socials, so stay tuned. We'll have the usual fun and frolics for our special Le Mans show. as ever. We'll see you in a couple of weeks. Always going to be a fun one. Bye for now.
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4: Welcome to the June episode of Historic Racing News. On this month's show, we go behind the scenes with Sky F1's Rachel Brooks.
5: I mean, the interview pen that I stand in, that is controlled by Formula One. We have a position we have to stand in. We can't move from that position. And we have two questions per driver at the end of each session, which I think a lot of people don't realise. So when a driver comes to me, I literally have two questions to them, no matter what has happened.
4: Also, we talked to Derek Daly about his racing life on and off the track.
6: Now, I didn't bring a bag of magic on race day, nor did he forget how to drive on race day. So the facts say something was odd, and I only began to realise it when I wrote my book. It was only when I put my latest book together that I realised there was something odd here.
4: And Paul Tarsi goes in depth with Ross Brawn.
7: I think it's, I was master of none, I guess, in many ways, but I knew enough about every aspect to be able to both contribute and also recognise the people who had the skills to make it happen.
4: This is your front row seat to the golden age of speed. Welcome to Historic Racing News, where motorsport history lives on. Here is your host, Paul Tarsi.
8: Greetings, greetings, greetings. Well, it's June. The sun's shining, at least the sun's shining in England, and the world of motorsport is in full swing. We'll be talking to some of the motorsport personalities who shape our sport and hearing about news and views from around the world. I'm joined by Jim Roller, who will be talking about the auction scene and, I'm sure, much more besides. Hello, Jim.
9: What do you mean by that?
8: Yes.
9: Nobody's opinion? Is that what you mean?
8: Yes, I'm never sure of Jim's opinion. Nobody ever said ever.
9: Oh, Lord.
8: Jim, first we need to deal with something which has happened since our last show. We're saddened to hear of the very unexpected death of NASCAR star Kyle Busch, who died suddenly just a few weeks ago. It seems as if it was sepsis, but I think you've done a bit more digging on that. He died at the end of May, and his passing has rocked the world of NASCAR, because obviously he was a big star, but he was a big star, wasn't he?
9: He was a huge star in NASCAR. He was also one of the most polarizing figures in the sport, and whether you liked him or not, his success cannot be denied. He was in NASCAR's three national championship series. If you took all of his victories, he had 243 victories, which was the most of anybody. He led the way. He had the most O'Reilly series, auto parts series. Now, the O'Reilly is the AAA kind of series. They have the Cup. And then O'Reilly, which is a AAA, and they have trucks. Those are considered the three national championship stock car series, not modifieds and everything else. We're not talking about that. He had 63 Cup victories. He had 69 truck victories, and he was an owner of a truck. And so he gave other drivers opportunities to get started, because that's kind of the entry level area for the folks wanting to get into stock cars. And then he had a record 102 O'Reilly series triumphs. He was a 2-time Cup series champion. He was the 2009 O'Reilly series champion. He always spoke his mind. He wasn't afraid to be abrasive if he wasn't happy about something. He really wore his emotions on his sleeve. He was not afraid to tell people what he thought in no uncertain terms. Tragically, he had just celebrated his 41st birthday at the beginning of May, and for a couple of weeks he'd been battling a sinus what he thought was a sinus infection, respiratory problems. Fox's coverage of the Watkins Glen race actually aired a radio broadcast of him asking that the doctor, traveling doctor that goes with the series, meet him at his bus after the race because he needed a shot. And then he raced at Dover, and in post-race interviews said he still wasn't feeling great. The Monday before that was the other thing that made this so tragic, I think, was because it was right before one of NASCAR's crown jewels. You know, you have the Daytona 500 and the World 600, or the Coca-Cola 600, as it's called now. And Darlington, the Southern 500, are kind of considered the three, or Talladega nowadays, considered the three or four crown jewels of the sport. And he was in a simulator on Monday before the race, and became unresponsive. He was rushed to the hospital, and within 24, 36 hours, and then he had passed away. Basically, he had pneumonia, and it turned into sepsis, and they have published, talk about transparency, they published the death certificate. So he basically, his organs, there was blood clotting because of the sepsis, and his organs shut down, and he tragically passed away. He leaves a wife and a young son who has a burgeoning racing career. He's just a little bit older than your grandson, and he's racing at levels and winning at levels that are he's punching above his weight class. So, he was it was quite an outpouring of grief for the community.
8: It's ironic, isn't it, Jim, that you know, somebody who's risking their life every weekend almost in the world of motorsport should be taken in such a fashion.
9: Yeah, it's it proves that you need to sepsis is not something to mess around with, and unfortunately neither is pneumonia. Respiratory problems should not just, you know, don't tough it out, folks. Go get yourself checked out. Go see a doctor. And it's not a cold that'll just go away. I've had pneumonia, and it's you feel like you can, yeah, I can push through. It's just a bad cold. No, you need to take a break, and he didn't.
8: Well, wise words. Thank you, Jim. You may remember that last month, we looked back at Monaco Historique, and before we leave the subject and pack it away in a nice Tupperware box for another 2 years, we've caught up with a view from the podium from our very own Nick Padmore, and that we'll be talking to him a little later. And Rachel Brooks is coming on the show as well, star of Sky F1's TV coverage, gives us the lowdown on the ins and outs of just how that works, which I found fascinating. In part two of the show, we'll hear from Ross Brawn. Now, I've wanted to be able to say that on this show for ages. We're going to hear from Ross Brawn about the years that led up to his magnificent fairy tale world championship with his eponymous car. But Ross also talks about the Titan of Formula One, as far as I'm concerned anyway, Michael Schumacher, with whom he worked at Benetton and Ferrari. But also we've caught up with Derek Daly, who is the latest Driver of the Month.
10: And now it's time for Driver of the Month. Our look at drivers who, for whatever reason, didn't get the breaks to fulfil their ultimate potential in their chosen discipline in our sport.
8: Derek Daly, you've been a successful racing driver in Formula One, in Indy cars and in sports cars, but you've had an equally successful career in broadcast journalism as well. Looking back at these two careers, do you consider yourself a broadcaster who used to race, or are you a racer who now broadcasts?
11: I think, in fairness, I have to be a racing driver who became a broadcaster. That was the passion that being a racing driver that brought me to the sport. And I got the opportunity to be a broadcaster because I was a racing driver. Yeah, so definitely racing driver, then broadcaster.
8: Okay, and let's look at your racing driver career then to start things off. And back in those early days in Ireland, you raced, for a start, something very different from the rest of your career.
11: Starting off in basically stock cars, which is demolition derby jalopies, when I was 16. And that was the only way I could start. We didn't have any racing schools. I didn't have the money to buy a Formula Ford. That was the only way I could start. And that began to teach me car control skills that I might have used all the way to Formula One.
8: How old were you when you started with those jalopies?
11: 16, which doesn't sound that old today, that young today, but it was very young back in the day because, I mean, you didn't have a driver's license until you're 18 in Ireland at the time. You could be on a motorbike at 16, but 16 was pretty young to start back then.
8: And you went from there eventually into Formula Ford, as you say, and that was the way you got into racing. In any case, it wasn't really any karting or anything, was there?
11: Not for me. It wasn't an option. I didn't have the money to waste on karting. I wanted to drive racing cars. But Formula Ford, back in my day, that was the place to start. Everybody started there. Every world champion started in Formula Ford. So we knew we were going to have to start in Formula Ford in Ireland. And that was 1974 and 5. But then we knew we had to go to England. It didn't matter if we won races or championships in Ireland. You weren't legitimate until you went to England and you won. If you could win in England, then you were beginning to create a reputation for yourself.
8: And in those days, there was more than one championship. It was a very, very competitive scene, wasn't it?
11: Yeah, 1976 in England, there were six different Formula Ford championships. The RAC and the Townsend Harrison were the two biggest, and they were won by David Kennedy from Ireland. We both went to England together. And then the Formula Ford Festival was so big in the day, particularly in 1976 when we were there, because James Hunt had just won the Formula One World Championship and Marlboro sponsored the Formula Ford Festival and called it Tribute to James. So it was a high-profile event to win, which I was lucky enough to win.
8: And part of your Formula Ford journey was buying a car from, should we say, a well-known motorsport wheeler dealer?
11: Well-known. His name was called Eddie Jordan. He was a bit of a scoundrel. I met him, did a deal with him. I bought my first Formula Ford from him, a Lotus 61. I paid him £400 and a Ford Anglia.
8: Yeah, I mean, you couldn't buy it as a historic Formula Ford now for ten times that.
11: No, but back in the day, that was the way that legitimately got me onto road racing, circuit racing. And from then on, just things began to fall into place. And it's been an unbelievable ride all the way to today.
8: Now, that rocket ship ride that you've had, really sort of caught a light with Formula 2. Mm-hmm. And again, that was the way you went in those days. Did you sort of suddenly think, I could make it here?
11: The weird thing is, when we were young, we saw Formula One drivers as superstars on a different level. And I couldn't tell you that I told everybody, oh, I'm going to be a Formula One driver. But what I did promise myself is that I would do everything in my power to go as far as I could. And so after Formula Ford, really when I won the British Formula 3 championship, the rocket ship really began to take off because I had a string of consecutive wins at the end of the season that led me to a Formula One debut in the ICI team that Guy Edwards managed. And that went so well, that put me into Formula Two in 1978. But in the middle, I ended up in Formula One. It was like a movie script. You couldn't sit down and write a career path for a young driver more wild than the one I actually lived through.
8: So obviously, it goes without saying, I suppose, you didn't plan it that way.
11: None of my career choices or moves were ever planned. Even today, it was very much instinct, reflex. Now you've done it, work out how to make it successful. No, we never had a plan except survive at all costs.
8: Now, to get to that point before you got into Formula One, there was a man who was very important in your development as a driver, and that was Derek McMahon. And he was a huge character, wasn't he?
11: Big man, boisterous man, loud man. I first met him when I asked him would he consider supporting a young driver going to try and go to England. And he said he needed me like he needed a 6-inch hole in his head. That was my first conversation. I never heard from him for the next year until after I won the Formula Ford Festival. He calls me up. He invited me to the BRDC dance in the Dorchester Hotel in London. And I walk in and he says, I'll help you go to Formula 3. From then on, it was just hang on to your hollyhocks, strap on your seatbelts, because life started going real fast then.
8: Now, you got into Formula 1 and you whizzed through fairly quickly, didn't you?
11: Yeah, I mean, and amazingly, I don't know how many drivers have led their first Formula 1 race, but my first F1 race was at Silverstone, the International Trophy. I passed James Hunt, who was leading around the outside, going into Beckett's, and then led the race. I mean, it was just, you know, fairy tale stuff. And then it got difficult. I couldn't get a super license. I went back to Formula 2, began winning races, won the fifth and sixth rounds of the European Championship, and got another call from Mo Nunn from Team Ensign. Would I want to have a run in the Ensign? The British Grand Prix was coming up. That was pretty important. That was a home race for me at Brands Hatch. And that was my Grand Prix debut, and it was stellar until the right rear wheel fell off at the top of Paddock Hill Bend, which is such a shame because I genuinely had the ability to finish P6. That would have been an outstanding debut back in that day.
8: Yeah, because without being unkind, the Ensign was not a front runner.
11: No, it was not a front runner, nor was the budget anywhere near middle runner, but it was a very predictable car to drive. It was a perfect car for a rookie to jump in and make an F1 debut.
8: And then, of course, Williams came knocking on your door, and you must have thought, this is it, I've made it, here we are, hang on to your hat.
11: Yeah, so drivers always want to position themselves in good machinery. And it was unusual circumstances because Carlos Reutemann was the driver pick, and he suddenly retired after the first three races, I think, maybe in 82. And Williams needed somebody to fill in the slot. And I became the fill-in driver. And in reality, I became a bit player, fill-in driver. I was never regarded, certainly by Patrick Head, as you know, somebody who could win races. I didn't get on with Patrick Head like Keke did. And having come to the team so late, I didn't realize it at the time, but the focus was so much on Keke trying to win the Drivers' World Championship that it was to the detriment of me. I was not going to be given the same equipment because the focus was on Keke. I did races like, let's say, Brands Hatch. And without being arrogant, there was nobody faster than me around Brands Hatch in the day. In Formula Ford, I dominated. F3, I dominated. Formula One, I had a stellar debut. In the Tyrrell there, I finished fourth. Out-qualified Gerrier, outraced him. And he was regarded back in that day as a super fast guy. So I only give you those details to say nobody was faster than me around Brands Hatch. Keke was 1.4 seconds faster. So I must have been a real wanker. And if I was 1.4 seconds faster than Keke, Frank should have fired me right there and then. Unless he knew why I was 1.4 seconds faster.
8: I'm going to have to ask the question, Derek. He knew what the reason was, didn't he?
11: Oh, definitely Frank did. So that was the era of lightweight Formula One cars. It was the new turbocharged era. The manufacturers had turbocharged engines, way more horsepower, and the British teams were able to build lightweight cars and bring them up to weight at the weight limit with extra water tanks that they said was cooling the brakes. Well, it is my belief, looking at the stats and looking at the facts and figure, you cannot argue that my car was slower in qualifying than Keke's every single time. I was 2 seconds a lap slower sometimes. I was 1.6 seconds a lap slower. And when I look at all the race laps, I was faster. Now, I didn't bring a bag of magic on race day, nor did he forget how to drive on race day. So the facts say something was odd, and I only began to realize it when I wrote my book, because I never looked back. I never questioned what happened. I moved on, moved to America, went IndyCar racing, started a new life. It was only when I put my latest book together that I realized there was something odd here, and it's pretty obvious what it was.
8: It took you a long time to get there, but famously, both Patrick and Frank, I think, always took the view that the driver was just another part of the car.
11: Absolutely. Yeah, absolutely. And for me to convince them that I needed serious support, serious backing, I would have had to win multiple Grand Prix races. I wasn't in a position to do that when I started so far back on the grid. But it is what it is. I understand why they did it. I'm always glad now that it makes sense. But the problem was, because I was so slow in qualifying, I questioned my ability. When you question your ability, you start to go down in a spiral. And the harder you drive, the slower you go, the deeper the spiral gets. So I got into that spiral questioning, how come I can't drive anymore? What happened, the magic that I had? And so you question yourself, and then it affects your home life. I ended up getting divorced, got pushed out of Formula One, and that's why I went to America.
8: Yeah, and that must have been a very difficult time for you. But you went to America.
11: Yeah.
8: How easy was it to get the breaks in America?
11: Well, it's a completely different animal, and I knew nobody there. But I went to do the Indy 500 in 1983 just for curiosity. What's it like? Who will I meet? I never left. I still have a home in Indianapolis today. After all these years, I never left. Got to meet great people, got offers to race in a variety of teams. And towards the end of 1983, which is less than a year after Formula One, I began to get the feeling back of, I can do this. You know, I always had it, but now I can do this. I qualified in the front row of the grid at Laguna Seca in 83, the last race of the year against Teo Fabi. I was on the front row of the grid again with Mario Andretti in Long Beach, first race of the 1984 season. But then I got hurt. Then I crashed. Got hurt.
8: And that must have been, I was going to say that must have been dreadful. That's an understatement of the decade. But just for our listeners, tell us what happened.
11: So I never got hurt in a racing car. I never broke a bone until I broke almost all of them. IndyCar racing is very high speed. Michigan International Speedway, high bank, 2 mile oval, and it just begins to rain. And of course, they throw the yellow flag as soon as it rains because the speeds are just so high. And they just reacted about 10 seconds too late. I turned into turn three. The mist is just beginning to fall. I lose control. And the car just absolutely slams into the concrete wall. Within 5 minutes, it's raining and the race has stopped. It's cancelled. But the injuries were so critical. I mean, I went straight to intensive care. My life, as I knew it, changed right there with that impact.
8: So you've been through that. I mean, you've been through the horror and the drama, perhaps is a better way of putting it, of falling out of love with Formula One and Formula One falling out of love with you. And now you are seriously injured. That was going to be a very, very long road back, wasn't it?
11: I had 19 surgeries. I was in therapy for 3 years. But I was determined to get back to a racing driver. I never wanted the accident to be the legacy that I would leave in the sport. So I had to get back. I had to force myself to physical therapy. I had to go through the pain barrier. They say once you get injured, you have to go back through the pain barrier again. But I had to go through it to get myself back to being a professional racing driver because I, stubborn me, wanted control of how I left the sport.
10: You're listening to Historic Racing News and Paul Tarsi's conversation with our driver of the month, Derek Daly.
8: You're very, very graphic in your new book, which I love, incidentally. I think it's great. And one of the things about this book is that you've written it, that you didn't have a ghostwriter, you didn't have anybody to do it. And you are very, very honest about that accident. I'm amazed that you said in the book, and you've just said it now, there wasn't a time when you thought, I might as well give this up because it's going to kill me.
11: No, I didn't allow myself to have any thoughts like that. And the book is, it's honest, it's raw, it's shocking at times.
8: Yes.
11: Even during the recovery, there were some shocking times I went through, particularly with drug addiction. When you get hooked on opioids, your life changes again because you've now lost control of your life. You've given control of your life to chemicals. And I inadvertently fell into that because of the amount of pain medication I was on. And doctors back then didn't really understand. They were only wired to, if he's in pain, give him medication. Nowadays, they don't do it as liberally as they did back in that day. But I had a tough time weaning myself off drug addiction. And I openly put it all in the book because I didn't want the book to be a record of the good days and the interest and the color and the glamour. I wanted all the bad stuff to be in there because an autobiography is a life story. That's what makes it interesting. This isn't a racing book. This happened to have racing content, but this is a life story that has been quite fascinating, and therefore it had to be documented properly in a brutal, raw, transparent way.
8: People who have followed this show over the years will know that one of my pet hates is racing books, which I always categorize as, and then we went to Monza.
11: Yes.
8: Yours is very far from that. It's a very different kind of book. So, you know, you've left Formula One. You've battled your way into IndyCar. You've battled your way through into a good drive with the Pravimoville car. You've done all that. You had the accident. You had the drug addiction to opioids. How on earth do you come back from all that?
11: And so in the middle of all this, I do an interview with ESPN, our biggest sports broadcaster in America. The interview turned into a 10-year contract. So while I'm in recovery, ESPN started to pay me to travel the world to talk about the sport. I thought, how perfect. Little did I know, because remember, broadcasting was never anything I would ever do. Never planned it, never thought I could do it, never had any training for it. But while I'm in recuperation and then come back to being a full-time racing driver, I had a second television broadcasting career that was being established. So I've been hardwired to be a risk taker. I've also been hardwired to focus forward. I would not allow myself to give up. And so when I went back to full-time racing, I only saw great days ahead. Didn't know where they were going to come from, but I saw great days ahead. When I was doing television broadcasting, I saw a future, but I didn't know how to plan it or execute it because I was in the moment at the time. But an amazing set of circumstances happened. I fell back into full-time IndyCar racing. And then in 1989, I stopped and I fell into sports car racing. I had a deal with Jaguar with Tom Walkinshaw and Nissan in America, the two biggest, best formula or sports car teams in the world. Suddenly I realized I've got control of how I end my career. And I've got a television broadcasting career set to go if I want to do it. So life is good. And I'm living on a lake in Indianapolis, loving every day.
8: Going back to those sports car days, as you say, Nissan and Jaguar, top teams, very, very professionally run, everything that went with that. How did that compare to your career up to that date?
11: I've always liked sports cars. There's a sort of a romance to seeing a sports car body. It's wide, it's smooth, it's colorful. So I always wanted to race sports cars at some stage. Didn't know how it was going to happen. Out of the blue, I got a call from Tom Walkinshaw. We're going to run five cars at Le Mans. Would you like to come in and be part of it? I jumped at it. First time at Le Mans, our car finished fourth. Our team car won it. So I couldn't have been in a better team. Then I came back to America. I get an offer to drive the Nissan with Jeff Brabham. Jeff Brabham was a friend of mine from Formula 3. We lived on the same lake together. And so this was a perfect way. Suddenly I'm winning races. I win the Sebring 12-hour race, 1990, win it again in 1991. But a strange thing happened, Paul, because after I won the Sebring 12-hour race in 1990, we're on the podium, we're taking pictures, we have a trophy, got champagne, all the great stuff. We're leaving the racetrack and my wife said to me, "Isn't that great that you won?" And I paused for a minute and I said, "Who really cares unless you tell them the story?" And then I realized winning was the beginning of the end of my career.
8: Wow.
11: Chasing the buzz to win after my accident. I got there. It wasn't the buzz I thought it was. And I knew that was the beginning of the end.
8: That is fascinating. Yeah. That having got there, having scrambled up the mountain for all those years, that when you got to the top, it wasn't quite what you expected.
11: Nope. Wasn't the buzz I thought it was. And I thought, I'm on my last legs here. I was happy to be. So I raced another year with Jeff in the Nissan, won Sebring again, told my team manager that my plan is to retire, so you need to start planning on how to replace me. And he said, "Do you realize that nobody has won the Sebring 12-hour race in their only three starts? You can do that. Why don't you stay on and do Daytona, just to keep you sharp? Do Sebring and then call it a day," which is what I did. I finished second in that race.
8: Don't you hate
11: it? It was
8: that?
11: A great way to walk away, and I was already established in television. I had an amazing career then right in front of me in television broadcasting.
8: So before we get into that, the Sebring and Daytona and all those parts of what you were doing obviously tailed your career. Writing about that in your book, was that a catharsis? Was a catharsis to all of your trials and tribulations as well as the highs?
11: I don't know. And I never planned on writing an autobiography. Like it wasn't, you know, 5 years ago, I wasn't planning to do anything like this. But about 25 years ago, I was flying across America. I sat down beside a lady who I'd never met before. And we just having a chit chat. She's asking me, you know, "Where are you? What do you do? Where'd you come from?" And at that time, I was doing television broadcasting. We chatted the whole way across America, 4-hour flight. We land. I say goodbye to her. She leans over, puts her hand on my arm, and she says, "I'm a publisher, and you need to write a book." And you know how you don't have a time slot at the time, but it sits at the back of your mind as sort of, maybe someday I'll do this. And then my youngest son, Christian, is a 4-time jet ski world champion. He wanted a race in Thailand in the World Cup. So we built a high-performance ski in our garage at home. We couldn't do the wiring harness. I have a good friend of mine from Australia who's a racing engineer, and he was good at wiring harnesses. He's putting the harness together, and
6: He's all talking about Formula One, the old days, Alan Jones and all. And the stories I tell him are fascinating. He says, you have to write this down. You've got to capture these stories, he says to me. And then COVID hit. Suddenly I had a time block. The time came around in my life that I'll act upon this lady saying you need to write a book. And I got into it. Once I start a project, I stick with it until it's finished. I mean, it became every single day, just gathering the stories and capturing the experiences. And it's been a joy doing it.
8: How long has it taken you?
6: It's been 5 years. It took me 3.5 years to write it. Once you submit the manuscript to the publisher, it's almost a year and a half before you see the book. So 3.5 years to write it. And it sounds a long time, but boy, it flew by.
8: I have to say, I have enjoyed this book as much as any motor racing book I've had for some considerable time because of the honesty.
6: Exactly. And it's not a motor racing book. It's a book of experiences that are sometimes shocking that happens to be based around the platform of motorsports. And that's what I wanted it to be. It's not a... Then I went to Monza time, and it's not what lap time I did. It's the experiences that I want to bring people on the journey with me. And that's why it's so honest, so raw, so shocking at times.
8: You quote your mother many times in the book for an expression that she used, which I think is just great.
6: My mother is 97 years old, still lives independently by herself in Dublin, is a stubborn Irish great-grandmother, but she always said to me, whatever's bad could always be worse. And she lives by that mantra. She got it from her mother, and I've lived by that mantra all my life. Whatever is bad could always be worse.
8: One last question, Derek, that I asked you at the beginning of this conversation about whether you were a racing driver who became a commentator or the other way around. Do you see yourself as being an Irishman, or are you American?
6: Oh, very Irish. Oh, definitely an Irishman. Yeah, yeah. I have dual citizenship. So I still have my Irish passport and an American passport, but very much Irish all the way through every fiber of my being.
8: Derek Daly, thank you very much indeed.
6: Thank you, Paul. A pleasure.
8: Do you think it's fair to talk about Derek as being somebody who I hesitate to say could have done better, but if it hadn't been for a whole load of negatives, he would have been a champion one side or another of the Atlantic?
9: Well, he certainly, yes. I think it's fair to talk about Derek as someone who had unbelievable expectations when he first started, and I think that's unfair for a lot of drivers, that people's expectations. Derek Daly was a champion. I mean, yes, he didn't have, you know, he led his first Formula One race, as we heard, but also he raced in IndyCar, where he had not great success. He was mid-pack, but that wasn't down to Derek's ability. It was down to the teams he was with. He raced. He started the Indy 500 six times. His best finish was 12th. He raced. He started in kart at the end of the 82 season after the Formula One season had ended. He had five top fives and one podium, a third place at Milwaukee in 1987, and he raced from 83 to 89 in IndyCar. His biggest success, of statistically success, was in IMSA. He had 16 races. He had four wins and six podiums from 1988 to 1992. He won the 12 Hours of Sebring twice, which is not a small feat. And one time in 1990, he finished first and second.
8: Yeah.
9: So, he went on in the mid 90s. He was a Formula One test driver. To say, Derek Daly had a very successful career. He went on to be a huge success as a commentator for ESPN here in the States. He was quite popular. Much like Benny Parsons. Benny Parsons once told me, Benny Parsons was a NASCAR stock car racer who won the Daytona 500 once, had a couple other race wins, would have been considered very

0: it's one of the toughest races in the world to win. And Derek won it twice. And
1: yes.
0: He finished first and second. So, yeah, so he definitely had, in my opinion, he had an outstanding career. But he is, you know, he is, our driver of the month is a thing that we will not have a problem filling in each month because there's a pantheon of people who have, who have had success in their career, but maybe didn't reach that ultimate goal. Now, whether that ultimate goal is winning the Indy 500 for someone who was born in America and wanted to be an IndyCar champion, or that ultimate goal might be for Derek Daly being world champion, which is something he was not able to do.
1: It was interesting talking to him, and you heard it there in the interview, that, I mean, he was, as so many people are, he was scratching around for drives and got drives with, in Formula One, with the lesser known teams, with Theodore and with Ensign, and that he was trying hard to make all that work. And I suppose sometimes you do look at these things and think there is the haves and have nots that, you know, we have seen both sides of the pond. Very well-funded South American drivers, and you know that I'd include people like Ayrton Senna in that as being, you know, he didn't have to worry about money, whereas Derek told me that that, you know, he worked in a mine in Australia to get enough money to buy a Formula Ford, and I think that's kind of blighted. I don't want to use that as a negative word, but he was always struggling around for money and for drives. And when he got that drive with Williams, it looked like the big breakthrough. It looked like, okay, here we go. And that, you know, he said that they were at that point running those cars with water-cooled brakes, he said, in inverted commas. water-cooled brakes, which meant that there was a huge, great water tank, which was full when the car went across the weighbridge before either qualifying or the race. And then within two laps, all that water boiled off on the water-cooled brakes. And the weight had disappeared, and that whilst Williams kind of knew that they weren't going to get away with that properly in the race, they also kind of knew that they were going to get away with it in qualifying, and that car was sent, that Keke Rosberg's car was sent out, dare I say underweight? Yes, I dare. We went out with a lack of weight in the car, and that just for balance, they sent Derek Daly out with a properly weighted car. And he said, the trouble is you are immediately then into a spiral, which is that he knew in the same car he was as quick as Rosberg. And he said that. And he said, no, I know I was as quick as Keke in the same car on the same day. He said, but he was going out in an underweight car in qualifying. I was going out and driving every bit as hard, and I was a second and a half off the pace. Mm-hmm. And that, he said, that spiral then makes you drive harder because you think this can't be right, which means you make more mistakes, and that means that your self-esteem hits rock bottom, and the whole circle starts again. And it was interesting to hear him explain that and to say that Patrick Head had called him in and said, you're a second and a half slower than Keke, and that

0: Derek had said, well, you know, that, but they're not the same car that was in it.
1: Yeah, and but I'm 100 kilos heavier, too.
0: And he said, but you're a second. And he said, if I was a second and a half slower than Keke, you'd have sacked me by now. And I thought, that is such a good line.
1: And the other thing, too, you talked about the internal spiral. Well, then there's the externals, you know, the teams that don't know that you're being sent out with a car that's a lot heavier than the other guy, they automatically assume, oh, well, you can't carry K.K. Rosberg's helmet bag. Well, no, that's not the case. You know?
0: And I think with this whole series, and we'll see it over the course of the next months, that there are so many people, I mean, there are some drivers who didn't fulfill all the expectations because of their own shortcomings. Mm. But I think most of them actually were dealt a fairly rum hand. And I think that Derek falls into that very much so.
1: I would agree. And I think the other thing, too, especially when it comes to Formula One, is the guys who were right on the cusp of something and then change teams. And it was the exact wrong time to change teams.
0: And, you know, that, okay, you could argue that Derek got the lucky break because that car was Carlos Reutemann's at the beginning of the season. And that with Reutemann deciding he didn't want to do it anymore, they had to find somebody to slot in. And so I suppose the spiral starts with, yeah, you weren't first choice, but you'll do, you know. And I think
1: you got a pulse. Yeah, okay.
0: And I think he did a first class job with the equipment that he was given. I mean, who knows what would have happened had he not had that accident at Milwaukee. But you know, it was a horrendous accident, and
1: it was.
0: That we haven't really touched on his book, which is fascinating.
1: Yeah, very good book.
0: And I said to him that this isn't a motor racing book. This isn't a motor racing book. This is about you as a person and what it meant. And you know that I suppose people like you and me and fellow petrol heads, they will see the pictures, and the pictures are still about of Derek hanging out of the front half of his car with his feet hanging, and you think, oh God, that's nasty, but he survived. But actually it isn't quite like that, is it? Because it took him two years before he was even close to being better, and he never got better. And I think those kind of things maybe we tend to forget, you know, that go to any British Racing Drivers Club event or anything like that, and there will be a cohort of people who can't get up the stairs quite as quickly as they should, or, you know, that can't walk over to the bus, or, you know, whatever it is. And you think, oh, yes, I remember that. That was Nürburgring, or, you know. But no, I found it fascinating just sitting and talking to Derek, and we will have another of our Driver of the Month next month, and I think our listeners are going to be a bit surprised by the next one.
1: That's what we call in the business there, a tease.
0: Yeah. Now, last month we're looking at our trip to the Monaco Historique, and a good time was had by all. But one of the stars of the show is our old friend, a long-time friend of this show, and that's Nick Padmore. And Nick joins me now. It wasn't your first time at Monaco, was it, Nick?
2: No, it's crazy to think, really. It was my fifth time, and it's very surreal. The weekend, I've mentioned before on our chats, that it comes around so quickly, and then it's over and done with so quickly. So it's an amazing weekend. And I think every year, every other year, it gets bigger and better.
0: It is now very much in the shadow, perhaps, but it's like the Grand Prix now, isn't it? It was always a poor relation, but it doesn't seem to be that now.
2: Yeah, it is, and certainly the security treat it like a modern F1 race, because it gets harder and harder every year just to get around, really. But it's an amazing event, and it's still, you know, one of the best kept secrets, because a lot of people don't realise it's actually going on. But it's amazing show. It's fantastic, and I still can't believe, you know, 5 times. I've been on the podium every time. Just get that one in there, and showing off a little bit. But I never dreamt I would be going there at all, really.
0: What cars have you driven in the previous 5 times?
2: Well, let's start with the oldest. So that was a Lotus 16 for 1958. I've driven obviously the Lotus 77, the Lotus 88, the Shadow DM5, the Shadow DN8, and the Fittipaldi as well.
0: That's quite a cabal of different cars. And this year, what were you in?
2: This year, I was in the, actually, I've left one out, the Lotus 92, which unfortunately didn't run. It had, we think it was a loom that was breaking down. So it's been sitting around for 2 years. The guys at Britec changed the engine. They did not stop working. But it wouldn't run. It wouldn't really pull past 9,000 revs. So really just, it was over and done with pretty quick as soon as you go up through the gears. So the 92, I did qualify and, we had a problem then. And then the race, we decided to park it, which is an awful thing to do. It really hurts. And it was interesting. Mike, who runs the car, we both looked at each other and said, we're racers. But our brain is saying, no, it's not going to happen. So I had to get out. And then the Lotus 77 as well, which is my baby that I've driven since 2013. So,
0: yeah, you've got a very soft spot for that car, haven't you?
2: Yeah, I have. It was at mine and Claire's wedding. I was in the negotiations when the car was first bought by Max Smith Hilliard. Actually, it's quite a good story. I was driving along back from Pembury and Max phoned about the car. And I think it was Hall and Hall he was buying it from. And I was driving along, like, trying not to listen, but I was. and it was literally like me going into Next and buying a shirt. It was literally, oh, yeah, yeah, I'll have that. And I remember I almost hit the central reservation when he said, yeah, we've just bought it. And I was like, oh, my God, that's incredible. So that was start of an amazing journey with with Max, but also that car as well. Now it's owned by Chrome Cars and Britec run it. It is a part of, you know, the family, really.
0: And with that car, am I right in saying that's a Gunnar Nielsen car?
2: Yeah, it is the Gunnar Nielsen car. So we've been using it for a long time. And, yeah, I would need to see how many Grand Prix he did in it. But he did a few, didn't he, before he was ill. So, yeah, it's just so special. It looks so good and it's mega fun to drive. It's great fun.
0: When you're driving a car like that, How aware of you, of its history, I'll get this right in a minute, of its history are you when you're driving a car like that? Is it just another race car or is it something more than that?
2: No, it is something very, very special, but I have to detach myself. I can't look at the car, which sounds really bizarre, but if I looked at the car, certainly before quali or the race, and you think about what the car or the chassis plate has done, you would find, for me, I'm so passionate about this is my sport, my job, my life, that you have to sort of detach yourself from it, really. And obviously you're looking after the car 110%, but you're flat out. Yeah. So it's just mega. It's when you look when you're sitting in the car and you look around it. And I've mentioned before the view from the cockpit driving around Monaco or any track. The view is really important for me. You think, what are you going on about a view? But it is when you see, you know, you look in the wing mirrors and you see the rear tyres getting taller as you accelerate, you know,
0: is
2: and they
0: right?
2: expand so much. Yeah, somewhere like, I'm going off the rails now, but somewhere like Spa, top of Eau Rouge, you look in the mirror and your tyres are just getting bigger and bigger.
0: Wow.
2: Mainly like low pressured at the beginning of a run. But yeah, it's special, as you can tell.
0: Yeah, and you touched on the fact that you had that car at your wedding, yours and Claire's wedding. I'm not going to let you get away with that. Tell me about what happened.
2: So when I was working for Max, he was a good mate. So we organised the wedding, and he said, "Oh, you've got to have some cars on display." And I was like, "No, it's a bit show offy." And he said, "Well, you know, people want to see what you drive or what you coach in." So Max very kindly said, "Right, Truckee, load up the lorry. We're going to take the Surtees TS9, the Lotus 77, and the Formula 3 March." So it was such chaos getting the lorry down to the venue. They had to cut all the trees back to try and get the lorry down, and then Truckee just unloaded the lorry. He's an amazing person. He just did it. So we had, I think we were having the afternoon meal, and then as we come out, the guy, the speaker said, "Oh, we'll just let you know there's something outside." So the cars were there under the tree, and it looked so cool. And then we fired a car up, and that was it. So then Truckee put them away. Job done.
0: That probably puts every other wedding in history to shame. It's it's a great one to think about. The future is pretty busy for Nick Padmore, isn't it?
2: Yeah, it is, thank God. And it's interesting now, historics are up to 2015. Mm. Yeah, it's making me feel really old. I'm still only 21. I'm driving an Audi R8 GT3 LMS Ultra. Got to get all that in this new GT3 Revival series with Jean-Louis Rion. Very different for me, very computers, ABS, traction control. It's a new challenge. I'm enjoying it. It's very, very different. And that's on the World GT stage, which some of the rules are slightly different.
0: Right.
2: Yeah, and the fines especially. It wiped me out for the year. Speeding in the pit lane, stuff like that. So I'm doing that, and then I've gone back with Britec for the Peter Auto series. So back to my German family, and Mike and Mark and their owners are just putting me in cars whenever they can. So that's really cool, because you never know what you're going to drive until you're there. So that's Peter Auto, and then obviously my Mini Miglia this year, and then the historic, hopefully at the Revival, and then Claire's racing as well, Citroen C1. Don't forget that. So that'd be a lot of fun.
0: How do you feel about watching Claire on track? Are you going through the hoops that she goes through normally?
2: Oh, I hate it. I'd like the first MX5 race she did at Silverstone last October. Mark, you know, my right-hand man from Britec, came over and he ran the car. And I was like, my stomach. And I kept thinking, I've had too many lattes in the morning. But it wasn't. I was just so nervous. And she was really calm about it. I said, "What do you think? How you go?" "I don't know. I'm just going to go and have some fun." So she did really, really well. But at Silverstone, so June 13, 14, I'm going to be racing the Miglia. And then Claire's going to be racing the Citroen C1 in a 3-hour race. So Mark's there again. So Mark will be overseeing everything. And then Dad and everything. So it'll be a nice weekend. Friends and family will turn up. So, yeah.
0: Right. Yeah. Well, and any of our listeners who are about on that weekend, get yourself down to Silverstone to wave the flag. But for now, Nick Padmore, thank you very much indeed.
2: Thank you very much.
0: Before I move on, we're recording this at the end of May to go out first week in June. And I just want to send very, very best wishes to our friend Maria Costello. For anybody who doesn't know, Maria is, she's one of the bravest people on the planet. She is a Isle of Man TT rider. She's been doing it for decades. And she's had some huge success. For a long time, she was the fastest ever woman around the TT course. And then when she decided to go for a slightly safer option, and ride motorcycle and sidecars around the TT course, you know, as if that was ever going to be safer. She had a huge accident. And as we speak, she's being treated in hospital in Liverpool. She was airlifted out of the accident site and she's in Liverpool. I had the pleasure of interviewing Maria at Goodwood last year. Mm-hmm. And Jim, you and I talked to her at Race Retro. And yes. she's a lovely, lovely lady. So, Maria, get well soon and don't stop fighting, please, because she's a star. So, Maria, get on and get ready. Well, Jim, believe it or not, that's it for the first half of the show. In part two, we'll be talking to Ross Brawn about his amazing career. And, Jim, you're going to bring us news of the auction market. We'll hear from Rachel Brooks, who will take us behind the scenes at the world of Sky F1. There are lots of ways to keep up with historic racing news. Our podcast comes out on the first Wednesday of every month. The two-hour show includes interviews with drivers and other personalities from years gone by, plus news of historic events like the Goodwood Revival and the Silverstone Festival. And Jim Roller keeps us up to speed on happening stateside and looks at the activities both on and off the track in the USA.
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0: Welcome to part two of the Historic Racing News radio show. This second part of the show is going to be every bit as action-packed as the first. Whilst here at Historic Racing News, our main focus will always be on the heritage of our sport, I know that most of us follow, admittedly to a greater or lesser degree, modern-day Formula One. I'm therefore delighted to welcome an expert in that part of our sport. Rachel Brooks is part of the excellent Sky Formula One team, regularly seen interviewing drivers and other important Illuminati around the Formula One paddock. Rachel, welcome to Historic Racing News. You've been covering Formula One for a long time now, haven't you?
6: Yeah, very long time. This is my 15th season covering Formula One. So I watched it before that, but now this is my 15th season in the paddock.
0: And I mean, obviously, we'll come on to it a bit later, but I'm sure it's changed a huge amount in that time.
6: It has. It's changed enormously from the personnel that you see to the way we cover the sport and the fan base. It's all changed exponentially.
0: And yeah, I'm particularly interested in that because Formula One is more popular now than it's ever been. And everyone always says it's Drive to Survive that made the difference. And is that the case? There must be more to it than that.
6: I think ultimately you go back to when Liberty bought it from Bernie, because Liberty bought it as a commercial entity and looked at it and said, this could be so much bigger than it is. And they're the ones that started the ball rolling. So you look at Chase Carey when he was in charge, for example, and the view he had was, this is, you know, this should be so much bigger, this sport, than it actually is right now. And so the vision they had is what brought in Netflix and that then brought in this incredible audience now that we have globally. So I think you have to trace it back originally to Liberty, because I don't think under Bernie Eccleston we would ever have had Netflix in the paddock following people around. And so, yeah, I would give credit to Liberty from when they bought the sport, because there were times after they bought it where, you know, we would have conversations about, are they going to stay? Are they going to sell? You know, what do they want to do with it? And then you look at what they've done, and the teams themselves now are worth so much more than when Liberty bought it. You know, it can only be a good thing what's happened to the sport.
0: And you can never take away from Bernie what he did for the sport, because it would be very much a marginalised sport if it wasn't for him. But I don't want to say this, but I'm going to say it anyway. He was a bit of a dinosaur, wasn't he?
6: Bernie liked the exclusivity of the sport. And I understand that. And it definitely felt that way when we were there. And it does still feel exclusive, but it also feels a lot more accessible. And I think that's the difference now. Bernie was amazing for Formula One.
0: Yeah.
6: When you look at how he... It's really hard to describe for anyone who doesn't know the history, but it would be like somebody coming in and buying football. You just can't do it. You can't ever imagine it, can you? But Bernie sort of came in and bought Formula One and made it what it is. I don't know a better way to put it, but you know what I mean.
0: Yeah, I think you're right. And, you know, it's perhaps easy from this perspective to be saying, well, yeah, you know, he was out of time. And as you say, that Drive to Survive would never have happened under Bernie, which it undoubtedly wouldn't have done. But when you think what it was before Bernie, you know, BB, it really was a minimal sport, and that he brought it forward that much. But what we have now is a very, very different fan base, isn't it?
6: We do. I do believe still that we have the old fan base. I think the old fan base maybe aren't as vocal as the new fan base, so we don't get the full impression of how they feel or how much they're watching necessarily anymore, because the new fan base is so much more engaged with social media and letting people know on various platforms how they feel about the sport. But we do still have some of, or a lot of, the old fan base. But yes, we do have an enormous new fan base through the likes of Drive to Survive. And I love the fact that we go around the world now and people know that there's a Formula One race in town. When I started in this sport, you would arrive in a country and there would be no sign of it. No one would know. No one, you know, the customs officer or whatever would ask you what you're doing there, and you'd say, oh, I'm here for the Formula One race. Well, what's that? You know, you have to explain. I got to customs recently and I handed my passport over and the guy said, what are you doing here? I said, I'm here for the Grand Prix. And he goes, oh, please don't talk about Aston Martin this weekend. I'm a Honda fan. And I was just like, wow, what a turnaround in the sport. You know, he knows that much detail. Whereas in the past, they'd have asked me what F1 was. So, you know, it's been an incredible change.
0: And there was that time back in the old days where the Caesar's Palace Grand Prix, as it was, drew a smaller crowd than the local ostrich race that happened. And, you know, those are the days. It must be very different with the amount of interest in the United States, because, I mean, that's a different world anyway, isn't it?
6: Hugely, hugely. When we had the first race announced in Texas, everyone was a little bit worried whether people would turn up, what the interest would be, what it would be like. And it was quiet. The fans did come, but it was a quiet weekend, I would say, that one. And also the racing on track wasn't brilliant that weekend, that first race we had there. Mm-hmm. But by the time we got to the second race in Texas, firstly, the racing was much better. Secondly, more fans turned up. And then to go to Miami, as I did at the last race, and to see so many fans there, to see the towns, the cities, you know, driving around. Formula One was on posters, on billboards. It was mentioned. There were events all over Miami all weekend. And to think we have three races now in the US, I wouldn't have believed you if you'd told me that in 2012. I'd have said you're crazy. There is no way the Americans are going to take to F1. And there is no way there will be enough demand to have three races in the US. So that just shows you as well how far it's come in the US.
0: It does. And obviously, as you say, different people following it in a different way as well. The way that you and the team at Sky F1 present, has that changed?
6: Obviously, we've evolved as the sort of audience has evolved. But ultimately, I mean, we get viewing figures that tell you who switches on for practice, who switches on for qualifying, who switches on for a sprint, sprint qualifying, who switches on just for lights out, and who switches off at the checkered flag. So you get an idea. And I would say the hardcore fans haven't changed. They'll tune in for FP1. They will watch the F1 show. They'll watch Ted's Notebook. And the newer fans, while they originally just tuned in for the race, they are starting to spend more and more time with us, which is fantastic because that's when they're hearing the analysis. That's where they're hearing the in-depth detail. And they want it, which is brilliant because I love it when people come to the sport, but I love it when they want to know more and they want to be as passionate about it as we are.
0: And it's interesting that you should say all that because I can remember as a child watching the Monaco Grand Prix on television, or should I say, in those days it was always called the Monaco Grand Prix. Going over to the Monaco Grand Prix, and that they would do that. They'd show the first 15, 20 minutes, and then they'd say, the 2:30 at Kempton Park is just about to start, so we're going over to the horse racing.
6: Wow.
0: And then you go and do 20 minutes of that, and then go back to the BBC coverage at Monaco. And people just wouldn't put up with that now, would they?
6: No, and I remember when I watched Formula One as a child, I would watch the race and I'd watch the race start. And quite often we would go off in the middle of the race and come back towards the end. They'd show the whole race, but we would come back with, say, 10 laps to go. Either my dad or my brother would say, oh, it's 10 laps to go. And we'd all go back into the living room and sit around and watch it. And I think that's changed a lot as well now. It is actually, it's more like a football match. People will watch from start to finish. And it's engaging everybody enough that they want to hear what the drivers say afterwards and hear the analysis, but that they also want to come in beforehand and hear what happened in qualifying and what's been said that day or what are the latest news stories. But it has changed a lot. Yeah, I mean, I never sat through a whole race as a child.
0: And I think watching sport generally has changed, hasn't it? That whether it's football or rugby or tennis or cricket, the pre and post-race analysis and those kind of things is completely different from the way it used to be.
6: Absolutely. I mean, technology's helped that massively. Our SkyPad is a phenomenal tool. I love watching Ant do his analysis on the SkyPad. I could watch it all day. But also we have to remember that this new audience watch in a different way as well. So they might watch on their phones or they might watch, you know, clips here and there. And so when you asked me earlier about if our coverage has changed, absolutely, because we have to actually do some tailored content just for social media now. We're not just putting our content on TV. We're putting it online. We're putting it on Instagram. You know, how long do videos need to be on Instagram, TikTok? You know, how long do those videos need to be? If we put something on YouTube, it can be, you know, more in depth and longer form. But we've had to adapt our coverage to allow for all those things. And our interviews as well. When we do an interview, we've got to think, can we get some content here for social media as well as for the show this weekend?
0: That's interesting that you should say that, because from an outsider's point of view, it seems that the output is very much controlled by F1, that you're sort of, I won't say herded into a corral, but close to it, perhaps. Is that true?
6: So I think quite a few people don't realise that the actual feed of the race, so from the minute the lights go out until the checkered flag, we have no control over those pictures. No. Those pictures are from Formula One on what's called the world feed, or the world, it's the WIF. I never know what the I stood for. But it's the world feed. And that's what everybody gets around the world to watch the race on. And then your programming is either side of that. So that's the same for qualifying as well. Although sometimes in qualifying, you can come back to your pundits between sessions if you want. But they also, in terms of, I mean, the interview pen that I stand in, that is controlled by Formula One. We have a position we have to stand in. We can't move from that position. And we have two questions per driver at the end of each session, which I think a lot of people don't realise. So when a driver comes to me, I literally have two questions to them, no matter what has happened. And so sometimes it can sound a bit brusque that I will start with the difficult question and not try and soften them up first or anything. But I have no choice because I need to hear their answer and I need to respond to what they tell me. So I think sometimes people don't understand that that's sort of the... They're the conditions we're working under. And after a sprint, it's one question. So sometimes I ask really long questions in the sprint because I need to get a few points across, and the drivers laugh at me because they're like, I know what you're doing. You're asking me three questions in one because you only allowed one question. I'm like, yeah, but you made the rules, because the drivers get involved in that as well. So,
0: do they?
6: Yeah, they've been petitioning for a while to speak less in the pen. And so it's even stricter this year than it's ever been, I think, in terms of how many questions we get to ask.
0: Now, over the years, and you said you've been doing this for quite a long time now, have the drivers changed their attitude to you as the media?
6: It's actually a really hard one to answer because I feel like people of that age group have changed in general anyway in society.
0: Mm.
6: So the Kimi Raikkonens, the Sebastian Vettels, the Michael Schumachers, who I interviewed when I first started, grew up in a very different way anyway. I think, and Fernando Alonso is still sort of that old school way, whereas this generation have been so aware of social media, so aware of every word they say being taken in any context whatsoever with no comeback. Well, they do have a comeback now because they can use their own social media. But they are so used to the way their world will jump on anything they say that I think they're a lot more considered in their answers. Sometimes adrenaline gets the better of them and they say something that they later might go on and try and correct through their own channels or through the team's channels. But I think generally they are just much more aware of what they say and how it could come across. So have they changed? Their answers have changed, I would say, yes. They're still racers. They're still big kids, most of them. Mm. And they'll still get their elbows out and get in a scrap they probably shouldn't from time to time.
0: Famously, you had that that conversation with Lewis Hamilton where he just said, it is what it is, or I can't remember
6: the driver. Mm.
0: Yeah, and how difficult is that when you get those kind of responses?
6: I've got a great relationship, or I think I've got a great relationship with Lewis. I have so much respect for him. I also respect and love the fact that he wears his heart on his sleeve.
0: Yeah.
6: And some people think that's difficult, or think it could be. I've had people say to me it comes across as rude, but because I know him, I never take it personally. I'm never insulted or upset by anything a driver says to me in the pen, ever, whether it's Lewis, whether it's any of the other drivers. You know, I've had my run-ins with Max. I've never taken it personally. I've never been bothered by anything he said to me in the pen. But with Lewis, he is so emotional, and I would never want that to change. But on that day, I think sometimes people might forget, I'm a fan as well.
0: Mm-hmm.
6: And I'm a fan of this sport. I'm a fan of every single driver who is out there. And when I saw how he was in that pen that day, I just felt horrendous. And when he said that, I felt guilty that I'd been the one that he'd said it to. Because I have a relationship with him where I think he's very honest. I think he's pretty honest with everybody in that pen. But I think over the years, we've got to know each other quite well. And afterwards, you know, he was behind me and I just said, look, you know, I really hope this gets better. I'm sorry I had to ask those questions. And he said, no, I'm sorry, you know, for the response. And I was like, don't ever apologise to me. I'm absolutely fine. There's no reason to apologise. Yeah. And it was a 2-second little chat off camera. Mm. But I just, in that moment, I was a fan as well who just felt like, oh my God, this is the 7-time world champion here who is really struggling. Yeah. This is really hard to watch.
0: It's interesting, isn't it, that over the years, there have been those people who have said it like it is. You immediately think of Michael Schumacher, and Lewis has grown into that person who says it like it is. You're not going to get the BS coming down the line that he's going to tell you the way he feels.
6: Yeah, I think that comes with age and confidence, doesn't it?
0: I mean,
6: as you get older, you feel more confident to be able to say what you actually think and not worry about being judged for it or worry so much about consequences. But I think at the end of the day, honesty is just the best policy all round. You know, we know when someone says something that's, you know, hiding the truth, or someone says, oh, yeah, I had this problem. I'm like, I know you didn't. I know this is the reason for it. You know,
0: are you ever tempted to do that?
6: Sorry?
0: Are you ever tempted to say that's bullshit?
6: No, but I might suggest, oh, so it wasn't this then, innocently. But at the end of the day, you keep relationships with teams by, you know, all right, I didn't pick you up on that one, but I'm going to have to do this next time, or I'm going to do this. And it, you know, it's a working relationship. It's like any business, you know, or any client, you know, customer client kind of thing. That's what you have to do, isn't it, sometimes?
0: Indeed. And you've taken all of this experience and you've put it down together in what I have to tell you is an excellent book.
6: Oh, thank you.
0: And that I've thoroughly enjoyed reading it over breakfast for the last week. And that it's great. I think one of the things for the whole book is you make it very clear that this isn't just about the superstars. It is a team game, and from team principles all the way through. And I commend you for doing that, because it is a team game. But do you get to talk to those people sort of further down the pecking order?
6: Not so much on camera. I mean, we try to a lot. I think the race engineers particularly have come into the fore in the last few years, the likes of Bono and GP, because they are so prominent in the output now in the race. When you hear them on the radio, you hear GP talking to Max and their relationship. You heard Lewis and Bono, and now Bono and Kimi, which has been a fantastic relationship. So those sorts of people we do. I think Hannah Schmitz has been fantastic for the sport, because she's a woman in a role that is incredibly difficult, but important. And I think being able to see people like her, Bernie joining our team. Bernie is phenomenal. The minute she said to me she was leaving Aston Martin, I said to our boss, we have to get her on the team. She's brilliant.
0: Really?
6: We need to get her on the team. I was at Will Buxton's wedding, of all places, when she told me. And I came back from the wedding and just said to my boss, we need to get Bernie in. She is phenomenal. And it would be fantastic to have a female with that kind of insight, an engineer who's been there, seen it, done it. She's won races. She's made those decisions. That would be incredible. And so it's proved. And I think those sorts of people are in the fore now. We do need to get further down the line. We need to talk to people like Ollie Schack is leaving Red Bull. He's been Max Verstappen's front end guy for years, but he was also Sebastian Vettel's front end guy for his 4 world titles. And he's a brilliant character. And there are people like that that I would love to hear more from, because they know what it takes. I mean, Callum Nicholas is making a career for himself now, talking about what it's like to work in the sport. There are so many incredible people in that paddock who we should be talking to more. But the teams are quite protective still, I think. And they also want to, not just protective of secrets, they're protective of the people, because I think we've seen a lot of backlash and hate online in recent years. And the more they know the faces and the names, the more chance, if something goes wrong, they could be targeted. And that's horrendous. So I understand it from the teams, but I also would like us to highlight some of those incredible people who you just don't see or hear from very often.
0: Yeah, and I know that you've suffered it on online as well. And I mean, that's utterly and completely unacceptable when we're all just doing a job. But yes, I think the media generally have this ability to make stars of almost anybody, and that's an interesting one, isn't it? But yeah, I think your book does actually go through that. I mean, team principals have now become stars in their own right, haven't they?
6: Yeah, I think Günter Steiner started that on Drive to Survive, didn't he, with his comments. I mean, Christian was always great for a soundbite as well whenever you interviewed him. But also, I feel that the team principals sometimes take on that role to take some attention away from the team, especially when they're having tough times. Mm. And I think they bear the brunt of it and go, OK, I'm going to front up to the cameras, because then they'll try to get to the team less, try to get the drivers less. They'll talk less about what's going on if I can go out there and say something and draw some attention away. So they're also being quite protective sometimes, I think.
0: How long did it take you to write the book? Was it something that you sort of blanked out a couple of months and did it? Or did you have you been doing it for a year or something?
6: No, it was literally a few months. I was, because I actually like writing fiction, so I've written some fiction, which I was trying to sell. And that's when the publisher came to me and said, would you do a Formula One book, non-fiction, for the new audience? And I sort of said, wow, I'd never thought of it. And I said, well, this is what I'd want to do if I could do it. And I just laid out the chapters as they are in the book, funnily enough. I laid out the chapters I would do and how I would approach it. Never expected them to say yes. And they came back immediately and said yes. And I then thought, oh, God, what have I done? And I literally agreed the contract in Australia last year. I was on a Zoom call in Australia. I don't know what time it was in Australia, but obviously to time with the UK. And that's where I agreed to it. And then I had to have it in by the 1st of September. So it was during the season. But I luckily had a few races off. I took a lot of holiday. And I basically, any spare second I had, I sat at my table and I just wrote and wrote and wrote. But it was much harder than I imagined it would be, because getting the interviews is very difficult, because the drivers, the teams, everybody wants to do their own thing now. They want their own media, they want their own stories. So persuading people to sit down with you now is much harder than it's ever been before. In fact, I mean, there's one person who said they're doing their own book, so they didn't want to talk to me. And I said, but this is completely different to what you're doing. Yeah. Yours is a story of your life. This is not. I just want your input on a couple of topics. So that was really difficult. And then even when you get the interviews, there's all the research as well to go into it, which takes forever. And then there's double checking. And then there's getting people to proofread it for you who know, you know, for example, the technical chapter I did on the loose rear pointy front, I had that read by somebody who's been in the sport for a very long time, just to make sure technically I'd worded it correctly, because some of it is so complicated these days. So yeah, they went through it all for me as well. So it's way more work than I thought it would be. It's so much easier, I can tell you now. Fiction is just so easy compared to non-fiction.
0: Yeah, nobody can check that, can they?
6: Right.
0: But I think you've hit the ball in the middle of the bat, and I know you've done cricket as well. So that you've done that, because it's not a book that talks down to people who know the sport.
6: Oh, good. Okay.
0: But it also educates people who don't know the sport, and I think you've hit it very, very well in that. So congratulations on that score.
6: Thank you. That's really kind, because it was a difficult place for me to find myself, and I didn't want to talk down to anyone who'd watched the sport for years and knew a lot of the stuff. I mean, there will obviously be people who read it who know what I'm talking about instantly and don't need the explanations, but hopefully the people who don't will understand more. And the ones who do, even, I've just made some analogies that hopefully will just keep them sailing through the chapter and make it easy to read. And I mean, my dad loved it. That's my biggest testament to it. My dad's been a racer, and he's watched Formula One his whole life. And he said he still learnt bits from it. So I was like, okay, cool. Hopefully I've hit it in the right spot.
0: Oh, well, if your dad likes it, that's fine. That's nothing right? else matters.
6: And you now as well, so I'm very happy.
0: No, that's good. And tell me, I'm not going to let you go without this.
6: Uh-oh.
0: Who's going to win the World Championship this year?
6: So my brother asked me this on Christmas Eve last year, and I said Kimi Antonelli.
0: Did you?
6: On Christmas Eve last year, yeah. Because we do family predictions, and so we wrote it down. So, I mean, I can prove it. But yeah, I said Kimi Antonelli last year. And the reason I said it was because everybody had heard the rumours that the Mercedes was going to be quick and that it was going to be the car ahead at the start of the season. That was no secret. You know, it was in the media everywhere. But I'd just seen something in Kimi and the way he picks himself up whenever anything goes wrong. But I thought, we already know he's quick. He's an incredibly fast learner. And he doesn't let mistakes sit with him. He gets over it really quickly. And I thought, those are three characteristics that if that car is quick, could really see him shine next year. Now, listen, George obviously walked into the season thinking, this is my year, we've got a great car, and this is my time to win the World Championship. I've seen Lando do it. It's my turn now.
0: Yeah.
6: And I do believe George will come back with a challenge, and I do expect George to be in the lead of the championship at some point, because I think there will be a couple of blips here and there for Kimi. But the two of them fighting it out till the end, I cannot wait. And I also think it's going to be three or four teams involved in the battle by the time we get to the summer break, as they all catch up development-wise.
0: And that's going to be fantastic. And
6: oh, brilliant!
0: I've been in and around motorsport for long enough now that you know I can look back to seeing Ayrton Senna in Formula 3 with Martin Brundle, and I can remember all of those things. And Formula 3 actually covering a Formula 3 race at the Nürburgring, where this chap called Michael Schumacher was winning everything. And I kind of get a feeling that we're seeing that with Kimi.
6: There's some talent.
0: It may be wrong. So tell us, where can we get the book? What's it called?
6: It is called F1 Racing Drive. I happen to have a copy right here.
0: Good, well done.
6: And you can get it at Amazon, Waterstones, all your usual bookstore places. If you do get it on Amazon, I'd love it if you left me a review, because I'd love to know what people think. You know, I'm completely open to feedback, always have been. And if you do buy it, thank you very much. It's Audible and it's on Kindle as well. So if you want to listen to it when you're in the car, you can do that. And yeah, just thank you to everyone for the support. It's been amazing, and it's very scary putting a book out there. So even when one person buys it, it's a thrill.
0: Well, thank you for that, Rachel. I really do appreciate your sparing time in your very busy schedule for that. as we record this now, you'll be off to Canada very shortly, and that will be a great one. But I hope that you will come back and give us a thought on the Formula One season towards the end of the year, and we'd love to have you back.
6: Yeah, I'd love to. Thank you very much for having me on.
0: Thank you, Rachel Brooks. It's a joy to talk to you, and we'll talk to you again soon.
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0: Back in March, we were invited to host a live stage presentation for A Conversation with Ross Brawn. And we were invited by our good friends at the Goodwood Road Racing Club. And we're very grateful to them, first of all, for inviting us to be part of this special occasion, but also for allowing us to bring you the conversation now. It was a long chat, I'll tell you that, and covered an awful lot of different things. So we've broken it in two, and we'll have the second part of the show next month. I thought long and hard about how we introduce our guest this afternoon. Is he a designer, aerodynamicist, technical director, team principal, deal maker, businessman, sporting administrator? I don't think probably any of those do him justice. So, ladies and gentlemen, please welcome Ross Brawn.
7: Good afternoon. You didn't include fishermen in that one, so that's another part of my CV.
0: Yes, I understand that you're a great fisherman. And, do you get a chance to do it much?
7: Yes, especially now. But I always managed to fit it in. It's one of those sort of settling things that helped me manage the pressures of motorsport whilst I was actively involved. And so wherever I was in the world, I always tried to fit in a few days fishing.
0: When you look back, how do you think of yourself?
7: I think it's, you know, I was master of none, I guess, in many ways, but I knew enough about every aspect to be able to both contribute and also recognize the people who had the skills to make it happen. So, you know, I did an engineering apprenticeship, an engineering education. So I could look at a drawing, I could look at a component, I could look at something that failed, and I could have, you know, after a while, an opinion. But what was most important, I could judge who was good and who was talking bullshit. So, and that happened, I think that applied in all aspects. So engineering, racing, drivers. I didn't drive, but you know, you get to know drivers obviously over time. And then, you know, a lifetime in motor racing gives you a lot of appreciation of the solid people in motorsport and the chances. I was always interested in engineering, and my dad was involved with Firestone Motorsport. So I'd been taken around the paddocks. He and I used to race slot cars. I don't know if you remember. The sort of a sophisticated scale X trick, but we used to race them all over the country. In fact, I used to go into Europe and race them. And that was a passion. So sort of engineering competition was always something in my blood. And I'd finished my apprenticeship. I was at college, living in Reading with my parents, and I saw an advert in the Reading Evening Post for a machinist to work at Frank Williams Racing. And I went along speculatively and was interviewed by Patrick Head. And Patrick took me around the workshop, showing me components, and basically asking, can you make this? And I would take him through how I would machine an upright or how I would do another component. And I left, and I didn't hear anything for quite a long time, you know, 6 weeks or more. Eventually, I got a call saying, you've got the job. When I got there, I said, how come it took you so long? They said, well, the first choice came, didn't like it, left, and you were our second choice. So that's fate. I was there when we won our first Grand Prix. I was there when we won our first championship. So, you know, it was a really, really exciting and wonderful time to be involved with Williams.
0: And you went from Williams to Haas. And obviously we're not talking about the modern-day Haas team. It was Carl Haas, the American
8: would it be fair to say entrepreneur?
7: Yes. Yeah, I mean, Carl was a dealmaker, very passionate about motorsport. I had a very close connection with Lola. He was the importer in America for Lola. But he'd connected with a company called Beatrice, who seemed willing to put up the funding for a Formula One team. Teddy Mayer and Tyler Alexander had left McLaren at that stage. And between Carl, Teddy and Tyler, they formed Lola Haas Beatrice Formula One team. And went there as part of a trio of three people. I did the aerodynamics and bodywork. John Baldwin did the chassis. And Neil Oatley, who's still at McLaren, did the overall car and general engineering management. So Neil was a good friend. And I was there for a couple of years, a very formative stage of my career, because it was the first time I was really at that level of responsibility for designing parts and composite parts, the wings, the bodywork, doing the aerodynamics. And it was towards the end of that period. It wasn't terribly successful, although we actually had quite a good car in the end. But towards the end of that period, the first and only time I ever worked with Adrian Newey, because Adrian joined us as an aerodynamicist. But it wasn't long after that that Beatrice were bought out, leveraged buyout, and the new owners didn't want to do Formula One, so the whole thing closed down. I could see the way it was coming, and I jumped ship just towards the end and went to work for Arrows.
8: Jackie Oliver, who was running Arrows at that stage, was a mercurial character, shall we say?
7: Yeah, I think I got on pretty well with Jackie. I mean, he was affectionately known as a Romford Rat, and he was a deal maker. You know, he was out there trying to do deals all the time, and he was trying to bring the money in, trying to make things happen. And, you know, in fairness, Jackie gave me my first real chance in particularly in Formula One, because I was then responsible for the whole car. Interestingly, he tried to get Neil Oatley to do it. Neil took the McLaren job, but recommended me, because Jackie had never heard of me, so Jackie was pretty desperate, and so I got the job, which, you know, considering my experience, to be given the whole responsibility for an engineering team and design a car, was quite a step for him. But so, in as I say, in many ways, I owe Jackie a great debt in having that faith in giving me that responsibility. And all round, it didn't turn out too badly. We did a car with the old BMW turbo engine, which scored points and started to get some results, and we had some podiums with it. So, you know, considering where Arrows have been, that wasn't a bad result. But Jackie always ran out of money about halfway through the year. It was a very frustrating experience. We'd get going, we'd have a great program, car would be good, and then it would stop because, you know, unfortunately, Jackie just didn't have the funds. And then it was sort of survival mode for the rest of the season until the new deals came around in the winter. And after 3 years of that, it was getting a bit frustrating. So our two drivers were Eddie Cheever and Derek Warwick. They were driving a Jaguar sports car for a chap called Tom Walkinshaw. And Tom was very keen to get into Formula One. And we had a lot of discussion. But before that, we had to do a sports car. And that was my next challenge, the Jaguar sports car program.
8: So let me just get this clear. You went from working with Jackie through to working for Tom Walkinshaw. But
7: I was showing my true ability to deal with these people by then. Jackie had given me the training, and then I was able to apply it to Tom. So, honestly, I found both of them, for me, pretty straightforward for what I was doing as an engineer. They didn't make too many false promises. They left me alone to get on with what I needed to do. Yeah, they'd give me a hard time occasionally if it wasn't going well. But actually, I got on pretty well with both of them until I chose to leave. And then it got very messy.
8: Right. And obviously, with both of those people, or with both those teams, you were then moving into running a team of people, that up until then you'd been part of a team and now you were in charge of a team of people. Was that a difficult change to make?
7: Well, I had a great mentor, quite honestly, in Patrick Head. I mean, I obviously worked for Patrick for 7 years. I saw how he dealt with people, how he ran the team. He was always very composed and structured in the way he did things. He could get excited, like all of us, but he never lost control. And he was my mentor, really, in many ways, in how to do it. And I tried to take

0: with Jackie and Tom. They took care of the political side, took care of the commercial side. I was very happy to focus on the engineering side.
1: Now, you say about the XJR-14, the Silkcoach Jaguar, that was just so different from anything that had been running in Group C, particularly at that time. We had cars like the Porsche 962 and the Sauber Mercedes, which were, I don't think it would be uncharitable to call them old school. They were traditional designs. You rolled out the XJR-14, which was just completely different. Did you just start with a blank sheet of paper, or how did you do it?
0: Well, I think that was the important thing. I did start with a blank sheet of paper. I mean, I think if you've been in Group C for a long time, you know, how you did something was sort of ingrained, you know. And whereas I came into Group C and I had no preconceptions about what a sports car should be. My only knowledge was a Formula One car, so how do I put bodywork onto a Formula One car? And what is there in the rules that mean I can make a better Formula One car than I could with the Formula One regulations? So the aerodynamics, the scope of the aerodynamics was massive, even though there were restrictions on certain things. The scope was huge. So, you know, the amount of downforce we generated with that car was exceptional. I have a terrible memory for corners, so you'll have to help me here, but the first corner after the pits, the old pits at Silverstone, the right-hander.
1: Cops.
0: So the first time, I think it was Derek, went through there, we thought the throttle had stuck open because the engine didn't change. He went through it flat out. And we genuinely thought the throttle was stuck open because we'd never heard a car go through there flat out before. And he did it within a few laps of driving the car because racing drivers find their limits quite quickly. So it was a Formula One car with bodywork on. And, of course, that's how it then evolved. So it was a big step change in the nature of sports cars. And it would have qualified on the grid for the Formula One race that year, even though it was 250 kilos heavier than the Formula One cars at the time. So it would have qualified 15th or 16th on the grid.
1: Which is amazing to think of in itself. And obviously it had the same engine effectively as the Benetton did in the back, badged as a Jaguar.
0: Yeah, it's a lovely little engine. Unfortunately, it wasn't suitable for Le Mans, which is, you know, we weren't able to race at Le Mans. We qualified, but we didn't race it. I was a big fan of Le Mans, and I was able to compete in two years of Le Mans while I was with Jaguar. First year we won with Tony Southgate's car. We did quite a lot of work on it, in reality. There were quite a lot of reliability issues that we improved. John Piper, who was my transmission engineer, redesigned a lot of the gearbox because that was its Achilles heel. And we did a lot of tidying up of the car. But that won the first year I was there. The second year, we were second to the Mazda. So I can actually sort of say I won Le Mans, which is I'm quite proud of. But anyone who's done Le Mans knows what is a very special event. And I was very proud of that. So I really enjoyed my time in sports cars. And I guess I have to say that's probably the last car I designed myself, because thereafter it was teams. The engineering teams got bigger and bigger, and I became more of a technical director rather than a designer. And so that was the last time that I truly designed the car myself, obviously with a team around me. But I then moved on to Benetton, which Rory Byrne was the chief designer.
1: Just as an aside, were you ever tempted to go back and recreate those sports car names, or was that just a tick in the box?
0: It wasn't a tick in the box in the sense I really enjoyed it, but I think that opportunity disappeared to do something very different. I mean, the thing that excited me was I looked at the cars that were racing, I looked at the regulations, and I thought, wow. Because in Formula One, you're constrained at every

0: every point, it's quite difficult to do something different. I mean, the XJR14 didn't really have a door. It had a window because the regulation said you have to have a door and you have to have a window. It doesn't say they can't be the same thing. And so we made it the same thing, and you had to get in and out of the car, rather like a NASCAR. You know how you see them, you know, throwing their legs in and they get in through the window. With NASCAR, all doors, they don't have doors, so they just have that window. So our drivers had to learn how to get in and out of the car through the window. And then they said, well, if the car rolls over, it's going to be dangerous. I said, will you show me a current car that rolls over that you can get out of? Because the doors are so useless in the cars you have now. So every time they tried to stop us doing something, there was some logic. And so it was a fabulous time to... a fabulous opportunity that just doesn't exist now. So that was a real appeal.
1: Be sure to join us in July for lots more from Ross Brawn as he talks about his rise in Formula One from working with Benetton to Ferrari and ultimately winning the world title with his own team.
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1: Now it is time to see what's hot crossing the worldwide auction blocks. We go back to your host, Paul Tarsi.
3: Jim, you've been having a look round the auctions, and you've warned me to sit back and put my lid on. So, what have you got?
4: It's an interesting year because, despite a world at war and other fragile economic forecasts that we see, the markets seem to be booming. At least they are here in the United States, and we're on a pace, Paul, believe it or not, to surpass last year's $2.5 billion in gross sales. We're almost two-thirds of the way through the second quarter, and we're already at $1.8 billion in gross sales. And that doesn't count private sales or sealed bid auctions where we can't find out what was paid and that sort of stuff. It has really been unbelievable, and we've still got a couple of heavy-duty events to come in this quarter, in the second quarter, and then we got all Monterey Car Week. So we could well be on pace to shatter the records that we set last year. And like I say, these figures cover all of America, all of the European auctions, and right down to even some small local auctions. Now, if they aren't reporting or they aren't, you know, I literally use about five websites to try and compile all these numbers, and it's really, really looking to be an interesting year.
3: And what are the highlights? What are the cars that have gone across the block?
4: Remember a few years ago when Ferrari GTOs were all the rage, and $40 million and that sort of stuff. Well, this year the hot item seems to be another one from the Prancing Horse. Amid all the talk of statistics that show that buyers are getting younger and therefore their choices are getting younger, and it's really about newer models and the supercars. Yeah. The current supercars are all just pulling down unbelievable amounts of money. But the it car from this year is a 1960s vintage Ferrari 250 GT short wheelbase California Spider. There have been four of them sold this year. Wow. Now, there are only 55 of them produced. And four of them have been sold. R.M. Sotheby's set the benchmark for the model at $19.5 million. Now, that came at Monaco, the weekend of the Historic. And that was something. And that was on the heels of two very strong first quarter sales. RM in Paris sold a very similar car for $16.8 million. And then Gooding Christie's sold one at Amelia Island for $16.5 million. So Mecum at their Indianapolis auction, which is Kissimmee, we always talk about as their big. This year they did almost $450 million in gross sales. That's their big bell cow auction. But Indy, the spring Indy, is that, and what they do out in Monterey are probably their other two big auctions. Well, the California Spider they had this year at Indy was the last one ever produced. It was number 55 of 55.
3: Yeah.
4: And so it was, of course, it was imported to the United States through Luigi Canetti. In February of 63, it was chassis 4137. And it sold for $18,150,000. And do you know why the experts think that it didn't break the record? I was flabbergasted when I read this. And I read this in two different reports.
3: Why?
4: One was because the car was imported to the United States and it came in standard Ferrari red. All the other cars were black or had come from Europe or were sold in Europe. And experts said that because it was just standard red instead of an interesting color, it was it knocked the price down. Knocked the price down. Yeah, it almost broke the record.
3: Yes, it's hard, they hardly gave it away. But
4: yes, exactly. Now we are historic racing news, so I do follow the race car sales as well.
3: Good.
4: And currently, unofficially, again, this is me with a spreadsheet and scouring multiple websites. We're just under $100 million in gross sales in 2026 in race cars. Now, that's way down from a year ago. But remember that last year, the Indy Museum sold over $110 million worth just in and of itself. So we kind of come back down to earth this year, but we're on par with previous years. And normally the top sellers from the race cars come from the European based firms and the European auctions. But this year, our friends at Mecum are stealing the show. And the first event of the year at Kissimmee, I talked about it a little while ago, part of that $450 million in sales was the only Ferrari GTO or the only Ferrari race car to ever leave the factory in white. And it was called Bianco Especial. That car sold for $38.5 million, and that's the leader in the clubhouse. I don't think anything is gonna beat that this year unless something surprising comes across the block. Also in Florida, they sold a 1966 Ford GT40 Mark II. This was one of only three lightweights made. It was originally delivered to Allen Mann Racing, and it was raced at Le Mans, and the car sold for $12.375 million. So those are the two biggest. But Mecum, they do some fun stuff. And they sold a one-of-a-kind machine that kind of took me into the Twilight Zone.
3: Go on.
4: Imagine if you will, Paul. Imagine if you will, Paul. A 1974 Rolls-Royce Silver Shadow Superstock Dragster.
3: No.
4: Ladies and gentlemen, you can find a picture of this bad boy on our Facebook page. This thing has a huge blower on top of a 465 cubic inch V8 with a Mooneyham supercharger, a nitrous bottle that gives it a 200 horsepower boost of nitrous oxide. However, it should be noted that it does retain its original leather interior and its Rolls-Royce steering wheel and wood grain accents.
3: Oh, brilliant.
4: Right,
3: brilliant.
4: Sale price $93,500 US dollars.
3: Buy of the season. A buy of
4: buy
3: the season.
4: Buy of the season. Yep.
3: Well done. No, yep. Thank you for bringing that. And yeah, I shall look forward to seeing the photos of that. And yes, we will put that up on Facebook in the next couple of days. But yeah, that's great. Interesting you should say about the California spiders, because I think one of the things that you and I have both commented on in the past is that so many collectors know each other, and that things go in fashion.
4: It's a small group.
3: by definition. That it's interesting that things become fashionable, and obviously California spiders are the thing of May 2026.
4: And it's all relative. I can remember having a wonderful conversation at Amelia Island with Luigi Canetti Jr. when all the furor was going on about the GTOs, and he says, I don't get it. You know, Luigi has that, you know, New Jersey, you know. I don't get it, Jim. We used to take those for lunch.
3: And it's true. Saying about
4: one man's commuter car is another man's collector.
3: That you were saying about the 250 GTO that Meekham sold. You know was an ex John Coombs car, and you and I have many times driven on the Guildford bypass on the A3 and gone past the golf shop, as it now is, which was Coombs of Guildford's workshop, where that car would have lived. You know, it's crazy. It's now a golf shop, for goodness sake. Pah! I told you it was a packed show, and I'm afraid we've come to the end of it. We've covered a huge amount.
4: It goes way, way too fast.
3: It does. It does. Thank you to Derek Daly and to Evro Publishing, plus Brooklands for supplying a great place to hold an interview. A vote of thanks also to Rachel Brooks and, of course, to Nick Padmore. I'm hoping that Nick will be back at various points throughout the year to tell us about what he's been doing and what he's been driving. For a man who's driven well over 50 different Formula One cars, I think he has a story or two to tell.
4: I think we should probably at some point admit that you and I both live vicariously through Nick Padmore.
3: I'm not going to give him that satisfaction. Talking of great interview venues, of course, a huge thank you to Goodwood and to Ross Braun for that wonderful conversation that I had. I would like to thank my co-conspirator, Jim Roller, who not only brings his own dulcet tones to the show, but also produces it as well. Paul Churd will be back next month. He's taken a month off. We'll all be back next month. Until then, my name is still Paul Tarsi. And if you have been, thank you very much for listening.
1: 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Then check out Historic Racing News in July. We'll have part two of our Ross Braun interview and much, much more.

0: Hello, everybody. And I don't know why I sounded so surprised there. It's not as if I wasn't expecting to be here. But hello, everybody, and welcome to the rundown of the 24 Hours of Le Mans entry list for 2026. I'm John Hindorf in the Ford Racing Global Broadcast Centre. Johnny Palmer is with me. And I am going to make a massive prediction right now that the winner of Le Mans 2026 will be in the next 18 cars that we talk about. If it isn't, it's not on my bingo card. Something's gone very, very odd, and frankly, they deserve it. So stick with us for Hypercar, the who's, what's, where's and when's. And JP, the first thing we've got to say is that in the last couple of 3 years, this Hypercar category hasn't just taken off, it's gone stratospheric. We've got a new manufacturer this year with Genesis Magma Racing. We've got two more manufacturers coming in next year. All right, there's a question mark over Alpine at the moment. Will they be back next year? Will they be back as BYD or another team? But right now, what it looks like is that the ACO have got the regulations, the formula right for major manufacturers around the world to want to invest.
1: And a lot of that is not only down to the ACO, but also those within IMSA, because of the dovetailing of the rules. It's effectively, you can now enter with what's called a hypercar, or the LMH way of writing technical regulations, or LMDH, which is the GTPs, or yeah, the bulk of the GTPs that race stateside in the North American Championship. And the fact that both have become aligned so that you can use either section of technology, and there are still many different ways to cut the cake. Because remember, we still have the non-hybrid Aston Martin Valkyries. Everybody, all the other cars do use a hybrid, but in slightly different ways. So there's an awful lot of here of trying to equalize the field as best as possible, kind of like balance of performance as we see in LMGT3, but then it takes it on so much more. But I think it's the result of the French and the Americans getting together saying, we can make something huge here if we start talking with one another, exchange rules. And this is what we got, 18 cars in hypercar, and all the manufacturers you would recognize from the road, plus a few more.
0: Yeah.
1: And it's just wonderful.
0: In point of fact, we've got, see, you've mentioned that there's hypercar and, or there's two hybrids, that there's hybrids rather, and two non-hybrids. We've actually got three different sets of regulations that cars have been built to. Even seasoned Le Mans and WEC followers are going, Hindorf, have you lost your mind? We haven't even scratched the surface yet about how many different versions of the regulations there are that would fit into the class that we are calling hypercar here. We have, straight away, the Aston Martin Valkyrie, which is a road-based non-hybrid car. There is a set of regulations for road-based hybrid cars that are turned into race cars. We have Toyota and Ferrari running bespoke hybrid cars, and Peugeot as well, running bespoke hybrid racing cars. That's another set of regulations. There is a bespoke non-hybrid race car as well. We almost had a car in that a couple of years ago. It didn't quite work out. And then we have LMDH, the Le Mans Daytona hybrids, which is a choice of spine of chassis, a spec hybrid category, and those are what Johnny was rightly saying are effectively the IMSA set of regulations. You could almost call that, well, they call it GTP as the top class. Effectively, it was the next level of IMSA regulations. There's another set of regulations for bespoke racing cars that run a rotary engine,
1: yep,
0: which nobody's taken up yet. But that's there. Go and have a look at it. So, pity the technical side of the ACO and the FIA, WEC, and indeed IMSA, because all of these cars are equally allowed, equally eligible for both of the major worldwide championships for these cars. But pity the guys like Bruno Famat, who's just come on as assistant to Pierre Fillon on the technical side, to Thierry Bouvier, and to the American side of things as well, who are working at the same speed and transferring a huge amount of information backwards and forwards. And yet, and this is the crucial thing, as Johnny says, we have got what is as close as you can do it with the variety and the different, I suppose you would say different philosophies even, of some of these cars. You've got as close as a as you can to a level playing field. Now, again, there'll be those of you who are shouting about, ah, John, BOP, BOP, WEC this year not issuing BOP tables for each round. Bruno Famat was very clear to me and other journalists at the first round of the WEC. He feels there's no point in issuing balance of performance tables because nobody knows the starting point. The starting point is the homologation, which all of the cars have gone through. Every manufacturer, every car has gone through a new homologation at the end of last year of 2025, using, for once, for the first time, the same aerodynamic parameters from the same wind tunnel, which hasn't happened before, but wind shear in North Carolina. So all of the cars are a brand new homologation. Some of them have evolutions from last year. Broadly speaking, we are told that the operating windows, the performance windows of these cars have not changed massively. So last year's data and the data that has been drawn in the early parts of this year is correlating in terms of giving us that level playing field. Now, Johnny, you and I and Bruce were talking at Spa. I did the Imola race with some guests from the track. I know you've watched it. We've had two cracking races of 6 hours for the first two rounds. Now, I know Le Mans is a different animal. I know Le Mans is an outlier. But quite frankly, right now, I'm not thinking about BOP from what we've seen so far.
1: And that's a nice position to be in, isn't it? Because you can almost forget that it even exists. And the fact that they're not issuing documents every 5 minutes, it's an easy illusion to kind of fall for. I've described it in other shows as a necessary evil. And I think because you've got so many different cars from different manufacturers using different disciplines or philosophies, as you put it, you've got to have it. But do we necessarily need to know the insides and outs of it? If it's working, probably not. It's a bit like a good football referee. You kind of forget they're on the pitch because they're doing such a good job.
0: Great analogy. I remember to the days of LMP1 and the hybrids when we had Toyota and Porsche and Audi with three completely different solutions born of the same regulations.
1: Yeah.
0: So we had a hybrid, we had a supercapacitor, and we had a flywheel, for goodness sake. We had different sized engines, and things were done very differently. The worry was that we would have to try and explain the different technologies and how they worked. Of course, we didn't, because the racing was so fantastic. We knew that the Audi was a bit better on the twisty bits. They were the kings of the twisty bits. They were the slightly Bartfast, for those of you who understand that reference. Toyota would punch out of the corners really quickly because of the supercapacitor. It was instant power, and it recharged super quickly. I still think that's this is just my personal opinion. I think that's a technology we need to explore a little bit more. Porsche originally with the flywheel and then moving into battery technology and had a different set of pros and cons. And it didn't matter because we just raced.
1: Yep.
0: And it was great. And that's what I want to see now. And I'll understand those of you who will gainsay that, absolutely fine. But there was so much negativity before that first race in Italy at Imola. And then afterwards, there was a stunned silence about what we'd seen, because pretty much every manufacturer was in with a shout. Pretty much every manufacturer, although sometimes different manufacturers at the sharp end, were in with a shout at Spa, a different type of circuit. We got Le Mans, which is unique in terms of its length, its pace, how bumpy it is in some places, how smooth it is in another. It is not a Formula One circuit. It's the only non-Formula One circuit we go to. How will that play out? Well, let's find out. So, let's start with the two cars that aren't the hybrid. They are the biggest engines. They are the most cylinders. They are a completely different raison d'etre, rationale. They don't even have the same aerodynamic adjustability as the rest of the teams because they've chosen their single aerodynamic tunable device to be at the front and not on the back wing. So the rake of the car is super critical, but they're also balancing it more like a single-seater car with what's going on under the front of the car, which actually you can't see. So it makes life really difficult to understand where they are in their setup. It's been a constant evolution for the 007 and 008 Heart of Racing Valkyries. In Tinknell, Gamble and Gunn in the 007 and Alex Riberas, Marco Sorensen, Roman De Angelis in the 009 car, they have drivers who are getting to grips with this car, and what you remember is their only second season. Mm-hmm. They're swapping information back and forth between themselves and the single car that runs in IMSA, but under the same regulations and now under the same homologation. And it has been, first of all, it's a fan favorite because how it looks and sounds. Secondly, their pace is improving session on session, lap on lap, race on race.
1: And it's important as well to note that they actually got both cars to the finish last year. Of Le Mans, in their first season. And, you know, as a new entrant, they were a new entrant in the top class, despite having had all of this success and the number of appearances in the GT class. Yeah, the Valkyrie was a starting project and then it halted and then it came back again and everyone was just joyous of an Aston Martin persuasion that finally it was going to happen in 2025. And you wonder what the target is now because, you know, they almost got a podium last year. It had a few more things gone in their favour, then they could have had a really excellent result. So, you know, there are a lot of fans that listen to us who would have loved them to have won it in their first year back. They've only ever had one victory in the top class, which was 1959.
0: Correct. And DBR1.
1: 12th place, 14th place in the 2025 results, which to me is just outstanding. They've got to be targeting a top 10 finish now, ideally with both cars. And, you know, beyond that, it's a huge bonus. But could a podium be in the offing? The reliability has come on just leaps and bounds. And yeah, you could see that through the whole of the 2025 season.
0: But they are effectively 2 years behind the rest of the curve because everyone else spent the first 2 years working on reliability and then started releasing pace. They're that two steps behind.
1: Yeah.
0: And they've continued to make, I think, for the size of the team, and let's remember, this is a, for the most part, a privately funded team that is running two cars in the WEC, two GT cars in the WEC, GT cars in America, and also one of these Valkyries in America. Could have won Petit Le Mans last year.
1: Yeah.
0: In with a shout. And yeah, if the cards had fallen slightly differently, they played a really super technical game, had a great finish, but they could have won it. And to me, watching them, particularly in the US, how the pace, how they're getting closer to the front of the field every time they go out. I think it's outstanding. I think it shows the veracity of the varied set of regulations that perhaps we didn't really understand properly when the ACO and IMSA got together and brought these regulations under one roof. It's working. It is the only hypercar that runs in IMSA. We haven't got any of the others. There's plenty of LMDH GTP cars running here this week and this weekend. So I think it's been successful. What do they need this year? I think they need to build on what they did last year. I think you're absolutely right. They've got a solid driver lineup. There's talk of some private air cars being made available, but not yet. That's mouth-watering, isn't it? And two point scores, two top tens. I think you're right. That would be pretty impressive for them.
1: The other really interesting thing is that about what are called jokers. Mm. When you're designing a car and you release it for the first few races, there are then these jokers which you can use as an upgrade tool, of which you get five to the end of season 2027. And Aston haven't used any of them yet. So,
0: and I've talked to Ian James about that and said why. And he said quite categorically,